0: But I think what's happened to it is because we don't have a lot of novelty sort of music these days, in mainstream music, it's something we really need. You know, we need a Sadie the Cleaning Lady or a Have You Ever Been to See King's Cross or something like that, just to
1: Or
0: bolster our.
1: shut up your face, or all those sort of things.
0: Yeah, all of those sort of, because the, you know, life in Australia is so damn hard compared to what we're used to, and we need to have that. And I'm heading out on the road again. I can hardly wait to be in the country again. And in June, the Playboys are, and I are playing Maryborough, Bundaberg, Gladstone, and Rocky, and then we're going to go back and do the rest of the north a little later on in the year. But you know. I just want to steep myself in being out of this city and urban areas and be with those people that you talk to every day.
1: Yeah, you get a sense of and people love to see you, Normie, or they love to see you, and yeah, it's good for them, it's good for you. It's a win-win. Good for your mental health, Normie. Listen, I've got to
0: It is.
1: fly. How you're on the Gold Coast this morning?
0: I am. Weather's beautiful. We're looking right back up at Coolangatta at the moment. We're just south of the Gold Coast, up high, so we can see the Coolangatta area. The weather's beautiful. But all I can say is I wish John Chester was going to be on the road with us, and he really is. What a milestone in Australian music Johnny Chester has been with all his hits, but especially on today, The World's Greatest Mum.
1: Yeah, and we're only here for the beer. That's the one you.
0: You've got a great sense of humor, that man. I've got to tell you, it's just wonderful.
1: Good on you, Normie.
0: Thanks very much, Macca. Talk to you later, hey?
1: Bye.
2: Luna Park was just for fun.

0: exciting sound.
1: It's a bloke called Jim Lowe with his song about Luna Park. And it's my pleasure to welcome to the studio this morning Helen Pitt, who's just written a book called Luna Park. Helen, how are you? Good morning.
2: Good morning, Macca.
1: It's nice to have your company. Luna Park, everybody knows Luna Park. And I was reading the little blurb. There was a whole lot of Luna Parks, wasn't there?
2: Amazingly, there were 8 Luna Parks in Australia, but many more throughout the world too. Like at least, 45 at least that took the generic name. But many of us in Australia think of the big two in Sydney and Melbourne, like the first one in 1912 in Melbourne and then the next one in Sydney in 1935. But there were 6 others throughout the country. There were 2 in Western Australia, 2 in Queensland and 1 in South Australia. So that's kind of what I wanted to look at, a little bit of the background to Luna Park and the two that we have remaining, but the one particularly in Sydney Harbour, because that's, I'm a Sydney sider.
1: Tell us about the name, Luna. Is that moon or what's the deal?
2: Well, you'd think so, wouldn't you? The guys that started the very first Luna Park in 1903 in New York at Coney Island had a ride called A Trip to the Moon, and that was the sort of the main reason everyone went to it. But no, it was actually Elmer Dundy, one of the two owners, his younger sister called Luna Dundy.
1: Really?
2: And she was a champion whist playing card player. Mm. And 37 at the time the park opened. She died at 40, not very long after the park opened. And then he died a year after. He fell sick on the anniversary of her death and he died too. So it's interesting we all think of the
1: name
2: and no one even knows this woman's name. And it's actually become a pretty popular name again.
1: Has it? Luna?
2: Yeah, Luna.
1: L-U-N-A.
2: L-U-N-A amongst a whole load of kids. And many people have come up to me after the book's come out and said, oh, I'm buying the book because it's my granddaughter's name. And so it's so interesting. You just assume, don't you, when you see that big smiley Luna-like, moon-like face, both in Sydney and Melbourne, that that's where it's come from. But

0: No, the very first one was named for Luna Dundee, who we don't even know much about.
1: No, and I've never. You bump into all sorts of people with funny names. Well, I do, going around getting different names. I mean, but I've never met a Luna.
0: Yeah, yeah. Well, we just associate, I think, with the amusement park very often, or with the moon landing. But yeah, they all took one. That first one in Melbourne was set up by Americans, and then the name was taken over by a Victorian convicted criminal. To set up on Cottesloe Beach, right on the very beach that you know, it was obviously the reason people came to Luna Park was because they were usually at the end of tram lines or at the end of a bus line, and this was right on the beach.

0: that the local show, like the big shows in the, Adelaide show or the Sydney show or whatever, and even country shows and regional shows, they always have, I mean, the great attraction for kids is the, Dodgem cars and all the things and the Mighty Mouse or whatever it is. And that's what Luna Park has in this space. And even in this day and age when we're all on our phones and it's a virtual world, it's nothing like the rotor to
1: Exactly.
0: all of a sudden the floor gives way and people start vomiting and
1: We call it protein spills at Luna Park, so it's not to avoid embarrassment from whatever may come about if you bring up your lunch. So yeah, you're right. It's like the permanent show. It's like the show that settled down all these amusement parks, and that was the very idea of them. They came out of the expo movement. Remember, we had Brisbane Expo in 1988. Well, at the turn of last century, or one before actually, 1893, Chicago's World Fair was really the template for amusement parks. It was set up so that you had a midway, which is the sections that you have all through amusement parks, pretty much like you had at an Easter show, and then or the World's Fairs that happened throughout the world, and then also many county fairs throughout America. So the idea was really to take that thing that was a moving, and once a year thing, and make it permanent. And so that's how we got amusement parks at that time.
0: And they were, as you say, they were a traveling show, shows where, they'd travel around the country with those sort of amusements, traveling show. But it's these ones, like in Melbourne and Sydney and wherever, stayed put. But showy people, they're different
1: Yeah.
0: people too, aren't they?
1: They are. Well, actually, this one that was begun in Glenelg was one of the great showmen. He was a South Australian showman that went all around Port Pirie and Broken Hill with, showing films at the time. So he was really well known on the show circuit. He actually began at Coogee Pier in 1928, which had a concession area of, penny arcade rides. And so he went back to South Australia to work on this Glenelg one where he'd been from. And then when the owners said, it's not working, we're going to take it to Sydney, he moved back to Sydney. But he was really one of the best known showmen around. And in fact, all the Luna Parks, from the one in Melbourne, the ones that didn't end up going very far in Brisbane at Cloudland, the one at Redland, the one at, sorry, Redcliffe in Queensland, was actually started by one of the Worth family circus's sons, one of the ringmasters. So circuses and showmen were always a part of the Luna Park story, wherever you are, whatever part of the world. They were showy people. They needed those people to get them in the park. And then they usually had a business brain teamed with to operate everything, to make everything run smoothly, a mechanical genius too. Like we had at Luna Park in Sydney, a guy called Ted Hopkins, who was a brilliant Mr. Fix-It, who was the one that got the rides tested and safely operating every day.
0: And the one in Brisbane was Cloudland, was it called?
1: Cloudland, briefly. So what happened? We had that one in Cottesloe, short-lived. Then when we had the South Australian one, it closed. In the late 1930s, we had two come to both Scarborough in Western Australia and Brisbane at Cloudland. And the one in Scarborough had a proper big face, like the ones in Sydney and Melbourne have, a big blue cement-rendered moon face, which if any listeners have seen it or recall it, I'd love to hear stories about it. And then the one at Cloudland was set up right at the top of the hill there, where Cloudland Ballroom was for many decades. And it had a scenic railway. It blew down before it opened up. And so then the US Army, when Douglas MacArthur came to America, he requisitioned that land.
0: Oh,
1: and
0: really?
1: That became known as Camp Luna Park. So it was used by soldiers, given back to the people after the war, but the amusement park didn't really get off the ground like it did in other places. So because Philip Worth Jr., who was the son of the ringmaster, had a lot to do with the US soldiers, he could see that there was a market for this. So he took the idea to Redcliffe on the beach in Queensland and set one up there, which operated from 1944 to 1966. So they're really part of old Australia, Luna Park, amazingly to survive.
0: And yeah, I'm talking to Helen Pitt. She's the author of Luna Park, and I'll continue talking to her in a moment, and I'll talk to you. It's Mother's Day. 1300 700 222 is our number. G'day, this is Macca. Hello.
2: Hello.
0: Where? Anyone there? No one's there. We'll continue.
2: Is it you after Michael?
0: Yes, I am.
2: Ah, hi, Macca. Good to speak to you. I just wanted to let you know that we've had a Master.

0: class on vaccination of older people here in Melbourne. And you may not be aware of it, but vaccination is the second most effective thing we can do to improve our health. So we've got 60 specialists from around Australia to get together and encourage them to be part of the push to get older people vaccinated. Many of your listeners will be older or have older mothers, and the greatest gift we can give her, our mother, will be to get her to get vaccinated, because it's such an important way of preventing disease and making sure that we don't become frail.
1: This is, you're talking about the flu or other things?
0: Yeah, well, the good news is there's two other vaccines coming on the market on the, what's called the National Immunisation Program in the next couple of months, one actually next week, which prevent against a disease called RSV, which is just as bad as the flu and very common, and another one against a form of pneumonia. So it's really important that we get high vaccination rates. We've done a very good job with our children, but I reckon we can do the same with our older people too. And think about it. Have a discussion with your mother today. Is she up to date with vaccination? Because if you want to be around and avoid becoming frail, avoiding nursing home, vaccination is the thing to do.
1: Yeah, exactly. You're a professor, is that right, Michael?
0: Yeah, I work at Austin Hospital and the University of Melbourne here in Melbourne, and I'm passionate about improving the health of older people and keeping them fit. And as I said, vaccination is the one thing that can really do it. Not just flu, obviously COVID vaccines are still important, but these other ones that are coming on the National Immunisation Program, RSV and a pneumonia vaccine, they're going to make a big difference, because at the moment they're quite expensive or not available. But when they become available, they'll be essentially free, and we need to make sure they don't just sit on the shelves, but actually get into the place they're meant to be, into our older people, people over the age of 65.
1: Yeah, and there's a bit of a pushback against vaccination. I don't know why, but you'd have to deal with that too, I suppose.
0: Yeah, well, interestingly, older people pushing back a lot less. Surveys show that about 80% of older people are very happy to be vaccinated. The main reason people don't get vaccinated is because nobody talks to them about it. Their GP, and increasingly, we're trying to get specialists to talk about it. So that's why we had this group of specialists come from all around Australia, 60 of them, to hear for 2 days about the benefits of vaccination here in Melbourne.
1: That's good. So COVID is still around in some sort of form?
0: Absolutely. In fact, most of the people who are dying of COVID now, and there's several thousand a year, are in nursing homes. So it's important that we don't lose sight of that, and get vaccinated ourselves before we visit older people in nursing homes, because otherwise we'll take the germ into them.
1: Yeah, exactly. There's lots of things to think about in this world, but that's a timely reminder. And nice to talk to you, Michael. Cool in Melbourne this morning.
0: Yeah, no, it's not too bad. We're having a bit of a warm spell coming up, but not as warm as in some parts of the world at the moment.
1: So when do you think those vaccines will be available?
0: So the one for RSV next week, and the one for pneumonia, it's going to be given the name Capvaxiv. It's going to be available, I think, in late June or early July, about that period. So both of them coming very soon. You know, when I started on this, there were only two vaccines that we could give to older people, the pneumonia vaccine and flu. Now we've got six or seven very effective vaccines, and these are so important. They're second most important way to maintain health beyond clean drinking water for younger people.
1: Michael, great to talk to you. Professor Michael Woodward. Great to talk to you, and good luck.
0: Thank you.
1: That's Michael Woodward. That's interesting, isn't it? I'm talking to Helen Pitt. She's the author of Luna Park. Helen, what did you learn, do you reckon, from all your studies about showies and Luna Park and people's fascination with, well, hands-on? They're hands-on things, aren't they? People love to do dodgem cars or the rotor, and if people don't know what the rotor is, it's like a circular thing, and you back have your back against the wall and it starts to spin.
2: And the centrifugal force
1: keeps you at the thing, and the floor falls away. And people... And the rest is it. Then you have a protein spill. Is that what it's called?
2: That's right.
1: God, help me.
2: That's right. So you're absolutely right about getting kids out of school, because it's a very popular place to go, the rota, because it does teach you a good centrifugal force science lesson. And at the end of school term, you will see the park filled with thousands of kids.
1: That's a way
2: on the last week of school doing a science experiment.
1: Physics,
2: very good.
1: We're
2: fun
1: having a physics
2: way.
1: Lesson today at Luna Park.
2: And there's a proper school program they run, a school program. Well, and the kids love it. You know, it gets absolutely packed out. And school holidays.
1: And gravity, when you go down that big steep thing, gravity.
2: Precisely.
1: And, and friction on the thing there, you can work out the coefficient of friction, and
2: there's lots of things. Yeah. There is a lot of lessons at Luna Park, bizarrely enough. You wouldn't believe it.
1: The best way to learn about, you know, things like, I've got to do science. I loved science, but and physics and things like that. Wasn't good at it, but I loved it. And that's the way to learn about it.
2: Absolutely.

0: Absolutely. Well, I learned a lot about being there. Can I say, even just putting the amusement park together, having dissembled it piece by piece in South Australia and then putting it back together, I learned myself. Like, I'd always heard the story that my uncle had worked on the Big Dipper. I didn't know he was one of the Depression era workers who put it back together again after having spoken to my cousin. You know, I just heard the family story. Our Uncle Fred worked on the Big Dipper. So he was one of the ones that helped piece it together. And because he was a mechanic, he got to test ride the actual little carts that they had going around the old first Big Dipper, which was an old wooden thing on Australian timber frame. And so it was just a lovely story to learn that Luna Park gave so many people in Sydney work because it was right on the workshops of what was the Sydney Harbour Bridge.
1: Exactly.
0: And they built it, knocked it down. It was vacant site, like just flat, weedy area. And so they got about 1,000 people to build it in 3 months. Now that's a record, Macca. Like, you compare it to the Opera House, it took 14 years and $102 million. And the Harbour Bridge took 9 years and many millions too. But this took £90,000 and 1,000 people 3 months. Remarkable story.
1: And yeah, despite lots of trepidation, that's still there. Still there. And the one
0: despite huge tragedy, yeah. We had a fire in 1979. I'm sure many of your listeners would recall. And it's been closed on and off for 17 years. But here we are in 2026. It's alive, welcoming over a million visitors a year, and has a beautiful backstory that's made it really an important part of the fabric of Sydney.
1: And you'll see that back here if you buy the book, Helen Pitt. It's called Luna Park, and you'll find that backstory. We did our program, didn't we, Kel, about 2 years ago in Melbourne, St Kilda that morning. It was a lovely morning, and as the morning went on, we could hear the Mighty Mouse going, and I said, can we stop that? But Helen, great to talk to you. Thanks for coming in, and yeah, good luck.
0: Thank you.
1: This is Macca, 1300 700 222. G'day, this is Macca. Hello.
2: Macca?
1: Yep.
2: David Blackett calling from St George in southwest Queensland.
1: Hi, David. How are you?
2: Yeah, good. We're at River Sands Vineyards here. We run a tourist operation, and a lot of tourist operators like us are really struggling with low visitation. So we want to assure all your listeners there's fuel available right through the west. The prices are dropping, the roads are open, and there's lots of great things to do and events to come to.
1: Yeah, I spoke to a number of people, and they tell me what they rang for, but they also say to me that it's quiet out here, and I suppose that's only to be imagined, because petrol's dear and diesel's dear, and there's also a bit of a recession. Don't say the R word, sorry, but there is a bit of people are struggling with money and things like that, David, I'd say.
2: Yeah, look, the fuel prices have dropped significantly, which is great news. And we have all our councils out here have developed a fuel tracker app to indicate or to assure people that there's fuel available in all the towns through the west. So that's a great thing. There's some great events coming on. I've just come back from Roma's show last night, and I was Gundy's show the week before. Then I'm off to music in the Mulga next week out at Thargaminda. So that's a great event. And that's followed by the Shearer's Shindig, and then they have host the Channel Country Music Festival in July. So there's some great events still on, and we need support. Our visitation was down 40% last month, and a lot of the van parks are very only a quarter to half full, whereas normally at this stage of the year they're filling up. So we need travellers to survive in this game. They're very
1: exactly.
2: Very costly to run, and we just want all your southern listeners to hit the road as well and head north.
1: Well, I think they will, and I think as you say, the price is going down. I mean, I think petrol, E10 is nearly the same or cheaper than it was before. In some places, I've seen it for $1.60, which is not too bad. David, in this dry up, you're just over the border in Queensland. Is it dry around your way, or?
2: Yeah, Macca, it's dry right through the southwest and northern New South Wales and right out west. Kalamata dried right off, but we're an year ago, so at least for us, the Beardmore Dam filled 4 or 5 weeks ago, which was great news for the irrigators. So at least we've got some water security for our vines for the next the coming 12 months. So that's one bit of good news. But yeah, there's a lot of growers lightening stock off, and a lot of cattle moving in these parts.
1: David, nice to talk to you, mate.

0: Good luck, and yes, I hope they usually say travellers start travelling after Anzac Day, but yeah, there's been a bit of a hiatus, but hopefully they'll get on the road, because it's not just you, it's everybody, north and west and south. It's a time to travel in winter in Australia, isn't it? But
1: yeah, look, it's a great time to travel at the moment. We've got lots of things offering in the Boulogne Show. We've got our tourist operation cafe and wine. We host the vineyard tours, the cotton vineyard tours, and you've got Mindy Gully pub down the road. So, yeah, a lot of good things to do.
0: Good on you, David. Nice to talk to you. I'll play the rain stick. See ya.
1: Thanks, Magga.
0: Bye.
1: Cheers. Bye.
0: This is the rain stick.
2: Four now.
0: It's my little mate out at. Is that Cadooga or Burke, Tor? Hopefully, bring some rain. G'day, this is Macca.
3: Hello, Macca. This is Stella calling from sunny Cronulla in Sydney. Mm-hmm. And it isn't raining here, it's gorgeous.
0: All right. And what's on your mind, Stella?
3: Well, I was listening to Helen speak about Luna Park. I've read her book on the Opera House, which was brilliant. But, yeah, I've got a really horrible, horrible story about Luna Park in a funny way. I was on the Rota, and I would have been about 11 or 12. I had a wraparound skirt, which was very fashionable in those days. And, of course, the thing started going up, and I started... sort of my skirt started going up and, you know, over, and all of a sudden I was there in my undies. And, of course, there was always a crowd looking down, and it was just mortifying. I actually ended up in tears. It was awful.
0: Well, it's all over now. Calm down. It's over now. And all of this is a sort of good, bad memory, Stella.
3: Yes, look, I can laugh about it now, but gorgeous, gorgeous memories about Luna Park. Yeah, big part of my childhood, loved it, and can't wait to read her book, actually.
0: There you go. Stella, nice to talk to you. What do you do for Mother's Day? What's happening?
3: We're going to have FaceTime because I've got my daughter in Perth. She was over at WAPA for a while, so she's a singer. And my son is doing film and documentaries down in Melbourne. So we're going to get together on the phone, but I'm going to go with some friends for a walk. So I'm doing a Mother's Day walk and then coming back to FaceTime my kids.
0: All right, good on you. And happy Mother's Day. And to all the girls around Australia, happy Mother's Day. Good on you,
3: Thank
0: Stella.
3: Thank you so much, Macca. Thanks for your program. Love it.
0: Bye. Thank you.

0: Kerry Ferris says to me, was thrilled to hear the bit about Jack Sargent, solo canoe trip down the Murray River and Sparrow Force in Timor. As a child, I lived next door to Jack, his wonderful wife Kath and their kids. Jack had a pineapple farm beside our dairy farm, and Jan and I rode our bikes down a dusty road to Jones's Hill School near Gympie. I don't know where she is these days. I knew of Jack's amazing history and have seen the display in Canberra. There you go. Thank you, Kerry. Thank you. Well, people just about now be saying, oh, it's Mother's Day. Have you rung your mother? Have you rung your mother? Or they'll be saying, come on, kids, get in the car. We've got to be there at so-and-so because we're at the first sitting at the restaurant. That's what they do. They have two. Restaurant down near me, they have two settings in the day and then one at night. They're flat out. It's chaos out there. It's a jungle. Happy Mother's Day, everybody, and thanks for your company. Stay tuned on ABC Local Radio. Oh, Bree, you've missed out, doll. Bree will be here.
1: Thanks, Macca. Happy Mother's Day to you too, mate. Jason Chong with you for the rest of your Sunday morning. After the news, we're going to pop around the state, finding things that might take your fancy if you're looking to wander around a little bit today. You're also going to meet international jazz pianist Kim Perley. He has had a really fascinating life, from being the first international child adopted into Australia as a baby after the Vietnam War to yada, yada, yada, playing with Engelbert Humperdinck in Las Vegas. It's a really fascinating story. I think you're really going to enjoy spending some time with Kim. And, of course, Talkback Gardening after 11 with Sophie Thompson. So it's a good show. Stick around. We'll see you after the news.
2: Why aren't journalists allowed to tell you everything they see in court cases? And are those with means gaming suppression orders? We asked the self-described queen of banning things, retired Supreme Court Judge Betty King. 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
3: Good morning, Richard Davies with ABC News. The Treasurer Jim Chalmers has described the Farah by-election result as a bloodbath for the coalition. One Nation won the Liberal-held seat in a thumping victory yesterday, scoring its first ever lower house seat in federal parliament. The coalition had held the regional New South Wales seat for 80 years. Mr. Chalmers says he thinks Angus Taylor's days as leader are numbered.
4: Well, this wasn't a by-election, it was a bloodbath for the coalition. And what it shows is that the coalition can't beat One Nation. They'll have to join them. There's no future coalition government, I think, without One Nation in it. And I would be very surprised if the clock wasn't already ticking on Angus Taylor's leadership.
3: Shadow Treasurer Tim Wilson says the government's mooted overhaul of property tax breaks are hard to support in principle. The Treasurer, Jim Chalmers, is expected to wind back the capital gains tax discount and negative gearing in Tuesday's budget, declaring the housing market is broken. Any changes would need the support of either the Greens or the coalition in the Senate. Mr. Wilson has told Insider's host David Spears Labor is only looking to increase taxes in its budget.
5: The government is just taking from young Australians and from older Australians and not giving them anything in return. It's very hard to see how you could back that.
6: Nonetheless, you're open to looking at whatever they do here.
5: On the principle of what we're seeing so far, it would be very hard to support.
3: A property data firm says Australia's housing market is on the cusp of a downturn as rising interest rates weigh on prospective home buyers. Stephanie Richards has more.
7: Cotality says the nation's housing market could be heading into a downturn as rate hikes affect demand. At an auction in Adelaide, potential buyers say the increases have become a major factor when deciding on a home.
8: With the latest rise, we kind of re-evaluated our numbers.
9: It's going to reduce my borrowing capacity.
7: Real estate agent Nick Borelli says it may prompt house hunters to pull back on spending.
10: Just probably a little bit of hesitation from the buyers.
7: The Reserve Bank has already lifted rates three times this year, and some are predicting further pain is on the way.
3: At least 39 people have been killed in another day of intense Israeli strikes in southern Lebanon. Seven people, including two women and a girl, were killed when Israel hit a residential building. In response, Hezbollah launched rockets and drones into northern Israel and against Israeli troops that have invaded southern Lebanon. EU Commissioner for Equality Hajja Talabib says support for Lebanon will continue.
11: This is not your war. You didn't choose it. You should not pay the price for it. Over the past 2 days, I have met families who lost everything. Lebanese families who fled war only to find war again.
3: Russian President Vladimir Putin says the US is genuinely trying to broker an end to the war in Ukraine. The four-year conflict in Ukraine is Europe's deadliest since World War II, with hundreds of thousands of people losing their lives. Speaking following his country's most scaled-back Victory Day parade in years, Mr. Putin says it appears the war is coming to an end, but peace can only be achieved through dialogue between Moscow and Kyiv.
12: First and foremost, it concerns Russia and Ukraine. If someone wants to help and is doing so, and we see that the current US administration and the President of the United States are genuinely, I want to stress, sincerely seeking a settlement.
3: Passengers on board a cruise ship infected with hantavirus will soon start making their way home, including a number of Australians. The ship will anchor close to the Spanish island of Tenerife, and passengers will be taken to land in smaller boats before boarding repatriation flights. Australian officials will assist the Australian passengers. So far, three people have died from the outbreak. Tenerife locals say they're concerned, but the World Health Organization says the public risk is low. To sport now, and Richmond will look to build on its first win of the AFL season when they host Adelaide at the MCG. The Tigers have made one change, with Tim Taranto returning from concussion and replacing the injured Dion Prestia. For the Crows, skipper Jordan Dawson comes back into the side after missing last week's showdown alongside defender Nick Murray. In today's other game, Melbourne will face off against West Coast at Docklands. South Australia's weather mostly dry apart from some isolated light showers about the southern agricultural area. Port Lincoln 19, Port Pirie 21, Renmark 20, Mount Gambier 17, Broken Hill 19, Adelaide a cloudy day ahead, a top of 19, it's currently 15.8, tomorrow mostly sunny and 21. ABC News.
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1: Good morning, Jason Chung with you today. Happy Mother's Day to everyone out there celebrating the important women in our lives. I hope all of those important women are getting breakfast in bed at the moment. Yet another fluffy dressing gown, terribly wrapped. And most of all, I hope that there aren't too many coffee spills from the hallway, from the kitchen to the bedroom that you're going to need to clean up once you're done with your toast. Breakfast in bed is... Does anyone enjoy it? It's such a pain. It might be the most uncomfortable way to eat breakfast, especially toast. There's so many crumbs. Anyway, I hope you're really enjoying it. I hope people are making a fuss over you today. On the program this morning, you're going to find out about some special women who have left their mark on Gawler. There might be a macaroon or two involved as well. So that's coming up very soon. On the Copper Coast today, the Flame Festival has been going all weekend. There's still a lot on today, including a food festival in Moonta that has cooking demonstrations from MasterChef alumni and a whole bunch of other stuff going on around the Wallaroo, Moonta, Kadena area. Down south, if you love a bit of true crime in your life, you might want to head to Wollonga. There's a presentation on Wollonga's most notable crimes and criminals, and you're going to hear about a couple of them on the program very soon as well. And also this hour, you're going to meet Kim Perling. He is a world-renowned pianist, musical director, and philanthropist. He is the first child adopted into Australia after the Vietnam War. And he's had a remarkable career. It's taken him to 144 different countries, and he still calls Adelaide home. He's going to join us in the program a little bit later on. Because it's Mother's Day, I would love your input on the show today. I would love you to tell me what's the most significant thing that you've gotten from your mother. 1-300-222-891 is the phone line. If you want to text it through, which most people generally do, 0467-922-891. What's the most significant thing you've gotten from your mother? It could be a personality trait, a life philosophy, your musical taste, a turn of phrase. That's always a sad day, isn't it, when you realise you're turning into your mum. Maybe it's a physical thing, a hand-me-down from mothers to mothers. I'd love to hear from you. 0467 922891 or 1300 222891 if you need to explain it with your voice. For me, this happened a couple of years ago. We do a silly Christmas photo every year, and maybe 2, maybe 3 years ago, I don't know if you remember, Jane Doyle retired from the news just before Christmas. And so we all dressed, me, my wife, my daughter, and my dog, and Santa, all dressed up like Jane Doyle. And we had a sign that said, I don't know, we're the Jane Doyle fan club this year. We went to, I don't know why, I think because you could bring dogs in. We went to the Burnside Santa that year. Anyway, I was dressed in a blonde wig with some glasses and a nice blouse and a shoulder padded pink jacket. And I got the photo back and it was scarily like my mum. I looked like my mum. And it's terrifying. Anyway, I showed my mum the photo and she looked at it for a while and she's like, I don't remember taking this photo. And she also thought it was her. So there you go. That's the most impressive thing I got from my mum is potentially her face. What's yours? 0467 922891. Is my mum Jane Doyle? Not to the best of my knowledge. If you would like to give us a call, 1-300-222-891. I would love to hear the most significant thing you've gotten from your mum. Hopefully. It's not as terrifying as mine. Right, let's get into the program. The focus of today is significant women in our lives. And maybe, I mean, often on Mother's Day, that involves a fancy lunch somewhere. And that sentiment is captured perfectly in a SA History Festival show, perfectly titled Significant Women of Gawler and a Special High Tea Event. Helen Hennessy has selected the women deemed significant. She is a historian and councillor at the town of Gawler and joins us on the line now. Hello, Helen.
17: Good morning, Jason.
1: Morning. Happy Mother's Day to you.
17: Thank you.
1: You're racing to Gawler now for this, aren't you?
17: I am. I've been away overnight and going back to Gawler this morning, yeah.
1: Wonderful. And someone else is driving, which is the most important thing we need to let everyone know about. So is highlighting, the idea of highlighting women over a nice lunch on Mother's Day, was that a fortuitous coincidence or was that your plan the whole time?
17: No. Our local branch, the National Trust, did a similar thing last year, which I attended. And they asked me, several months ago, would I be interested in helping them this year? So very happy to step in.
1: I love that when you're just a fan and then all of a sudden you get the job.
17: Yes.
1: Very good. So which women are we covering today?
17: That would be, I think I'll restrain that. I've chosen 6 women from across about 150 years of our history. And

0: we start off actually challenging this idea of significant, because we're all significant to somebody. So I've just chosen six women that I think probably are lesser known or under-acknowledged in Gawler's history. And so we'll visit each one of them and we'll learn a bit more about their story.
1: Nice. The location of today is Eagle Foundry. Is that significant?
0: It is. It's a wonderful... It's now operating as a series of B&Bs, but it's actually one of our original iron foundries in Gawler. So it's very much part of our history. And part of today will be the opportunity to be taken around to have a look at it and explain, you know, how it contributed to the town and its development.
1: Lovely. There's also a high tea involved. You got to select the significant women. Did you have any input into the high tea?
0: No. The lovely National Trust ladies do that. And it's always a wonderful spread with fine china, cake stands, pots of tea, and lovely savouries and sweets. It's really nice.
1: Mm. Do you have a favourite thing that you like to see on the tower when you go to a high tea?
0: I'm a bit of a sweet tooth, Jason, so I'll always go for the little cakes and things.
1: Anything with cream on it is a favourite of mine.
0: Exactly.
1: So this event today, it actually is sold out, but does that mean that you are going to do it again sometime soon?
0: I hope so, yes. Unfortunately, they did extend the numbers because of the demand, but there is a limit. Mm. So, yes, having put all this information together, we're hoping to perhaps run it again later in the year. So we've got a couple of really good history groups that meet in Gawler, so maybe one of them will host it again. So there'll be other opportunities, and this is part of... We have a lot of history in Gawler, and we really do like to promote it, so... You know, it's good to keep offering it to the public, because there's a lot of people who are either connected to Gawler's history or have turned up to live in the town and are very interested in understanding the community to which they now belong.
1: Mm. If you, you're going to stay strong and refuse to name any of the women that you're going to talk about today, let us know a little bit about what activities they were involved in. How have they shaped the town?
0: Right. Well, we've got early pioneer women who were well known for their botanical painting, and they contributed to specimens found at the Adelaide Botanic Gardens, and also sent across to Paris for the Great Exposition. We've got women publicans. We've got the first female wedding celebrant in Australia. Who lived in Gawler. So we've got a range, business people, scientific, publicans. It's a pretty mixed group. But, of course, of the time, they were type of hidden, either behind their husbands or their brothers. And so this is just about saying, well, actually, they were there and this is their part of the story. So... Yeah, just another angle of looking at history, I guess.
1: Yeah, and it's a lovely thing to do and to focus on. When you went last time, were there people, like relatives of these people who were in the audience or was
0: yes,
1: everyone...
0: Yes, last year they really focused on the foundry and the stories from the foundry, and there were people connected, and that's wonderful, because at the question and answer session there was lots of people offering their parts of the story. So it's a learning experience for everybody.
1: Mm. So if people are coming down today and are related to someone you're talking about, are you going to let them have a word, or is it all
0: absolutely.
1: Okay, great.
0: I need to learn. I'd love to learn from them, because it doesn't matter how much you research, there's always more that can be added into it. So,
1: yeah. And, of course, that'll give you a chance to catch your breath and put another bit of cake in your mouth.
0: Thank you, yes.
1: Excellent. Well, I'll let you get to it. Thank you so much, Helen. And when I guess people can keep a look on the council's social media pages and stuff, if there are going to be more, I'm sure you're not going to run out of significant women in the town of Gawler to talk about.
0: No, thank you. And, you know, thank you very much, Jason. Much appreciate your support.
1: No problems. Thank you, Helen. Have a lovely day.
0: Thank you. Bye-bye.
1: No worries. Helen Hennessy there, historian and councillor at the town of Gawler. That program is...

0: called Significant Women of Gawler and Special High Tea Event. It sounds excellent. Unfortunately, someone else got all the tickets. But if you would like to find out if they're going to do it again at any point, keep a look at the Town of Gawler website and social pages. And if there are any last-minute tickets available, head to history.sa.gov.au to find out if you can snap any of them up. Right. Oh, we've got a caller. David in Port Pirie has given us a call. Hello, David.
1: Yeah, I've got a little, tiny little Santa Claus standing under a street lamp and next to a Christmas tree, or a couple of Christmas trees. The street lamp's an old-fashioned-looking one, which is yellow light. The little Christmas tree has got a green light next to it, and Santa's in front of behind a blue light, and it's only about 3 inches, maybe 4 inches high, and just about under 3 inches, 4 inches long. So it's short.
0: And David, for a bit of context, this is about most significant thing your mum gave you, right?
1: It was the best Christmas present she ever gave me.
0: Why do you love it so much?
1: It's a very nice-looking Santa Christmas present because everything else she normally gave us was very good. But that there, when she did give it to us that time, it was the best thing she ever gave us.
0: Lovely. And do you have it up all year round or just for Christmas?
1: Yeah, it's not turned on all year round, but it's there every single day.
0: Yeah, and your mum's no longer with us, right? So it's a nice memory.
1: For several years.
0: Yeah. Oh, well, that's lovely, mate. Well done. Thank you, Dave.
1: Pleasant day and happy Mother's Day for your mum.
0: Thank you, mate. I'll let her know.
1: Bye.
0: Thanks, David. There we go. Lovely. Little ornament on the mantelpiece. What's the most significant thing your mum has given you? 0467 922 891 if you want to text through. Or just like David, you can give me a call. 1300 222 891. We're heading to the Copper Coast next, where the Flame Festival is on. Then we're going to head down to McLaren Vale for an event called Mayhem in McLaren Vale. And if you're a true crime fan, this might be something that could pique your interest today as well. It's 18 minutes past 10. Here's a bit of Aretha Franklin for your Mother's Day. You make me feel like a natural woman.

It's Aretha Franklin with You Make Me Feel Like a Natural Woman. Have you seen the video of her performing that in front of President Obama at the Kennedy Center? It's incredible. She comes out in a big fur coat and plays just with a piano, and then other instruments and people start joining her, and then she stands up, she moves away from the piano, rips off the fur coat. She's got a spectacular dress underneath. She must be 80 years old. Oh, it just makes my skin tingle even thinking about it. One of the best, Aretha Franklin. 21 minutes past 10. When we come back, we're heading to the Copper Coast to find out a bit more about the Flame Festival. Before we do that, I've been asking, what are the most significant things that you've gotten from your mum? If you have anything to add, 0467922.

0: names. Well done. Hopefully that wasn't the last thing she gave you. But it's a pretty good start. James's mum. Penelope in Tanunda says, my mum gave me the love of gardening and the love of floral arranging. Oh, very nice. That's something great to share with your mum. And Liz says, Mother's Day, we're going on a river cruise on the Popeye on the Torrens and then heading to the Botanic Gardens or the zoo to get some food. Just a happy family day. Hey, Liz, I got an email from the zoo. I think it's free for mothers today. So maybe that's where you want to go instead of the Botanic Gardens, which is also free. So there you go. There are no bad choices today, Liz. If you have anything you'd like to share about the best thing you've gotten from your mum, 0467 922 891. We're going to head to the Flame Festival next.
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0: 23 minutes past 10 now. Jason Chung with you on a Sunday morning. There is always something to explore in Moonta, Kadena and Wallaroo, particularly this weekend. The Flame Festival shines a spotlight off from everything from spinners and weavers to light shows on silo walls. And one of the busiest people this weekend would have to be the mayor, Roslyn Talbot, who probably doesn't have time to take our call, but here we are. Good morning, Roslyn.
6: Good morning. It's a beautiful morning here on the Copper Coast.
0: Yeah, and I'm sure you've started already. I had a look at the start times of things. There's stuff that starts at 7 o'clock today. So how many events have you attended so far this weekend?
6: Look, I've been pretty busy trying to get around and see as many things as I can because we've just got so much on here this weekend. It's been fantastic. Our Flame Festival, which stands for Food, Light, Art, Music and Entertainment, is a real opportunity for us to showcase all of our local artists and artisans, and, you know, it just gives us an opportunity to be out and about and enjoying everything that the Copper Coast has.
0: So everything on display today is kind of made by locals?
6: There's lots of, you know, entertainment, and we've had, you know, exhibitions. We've had masterclasses around dumpling making and some floral work, and, you know, it's all put on by locals.

0: parks with, you know, some great food for you to have. The Moonta markets are on there, so, you know, you can sort of pick up lots of bits and pieces. And really excited to have South Australian MasterChef Callum Han doing some cooking demonstrations. So perfect to take Mum down there, buy her something to eat, let her sort of watch the cooking, you know, just have a day with Mum out and about. Really, really perfect day.
1: Yeah. The Flame Festival doesn't happen every year. Is it every 2 years? Is that right?
0: Every 2 years. We have a Kernowet Lowender, our Cornish Festival, every 2 years. So this is sort of on the alternate year. So we have something happening every year.
1: Yeah. How many visitors does it bring into the region? Do you know?
0: Well, work that out afterwards. But, you know, we're probably thinking, you know, 30,000 people sort of coming along and enjoying all of the activities.
1: Mm. It must be wonderful to see the streets full of people wandering up and down and checking out little nooks and crannies around the towns there.
0: It is really good. It's a really good economic boost to the community. You know, they had a street party in Kadena yesterday, so, you know, all the shops got involved and there was music in the street. Just gives it a really great vibe. At a time of the year where perhaps visitation does drop off a little bit because the weather's, you know, not quite so good. So it just keeps that summer tourism going sort of through that little bit longer. And it's just nice to have that great vibe in the community.
1: Yeah. The things that are made for the Flame Festival, like public artworks, do they stick around a bit longer, or is this the weekend to get into it and then everything has to go?
0: No, there's a lot of the art displays and the art galleries are still open. Mm-hmm. So, you know, you can come up and, you know, we have some fantastic art galleries, the museums, our local brewery, you know, things like that. They're going all the time. So, you know, they're showcased this weekend, but a lot of those things are available to come and see and enjoy any time of the year.
1: So what you're saying, Mayor, is that this is a great time to visit, but there's never a bad time to visit.
0: Oh, it's always a good time to visit the Copper Coast.
1: Excellent. What's next on your agenda today then?
0: I'm going to head off down to Moonta to the May Fair and get some of the food from the food trucks and see what they've got on offer. And I'm looking forward to watching Callum Han and seeing if he can teach me how to be a better cook.

0: Post website, and then / Flame Festival if you want to get straight there. Otherwise, there'll be a link on the front page there. And there's a lot going on. And I did have a check because I was like, how far away are Moonta Cadena and Wallaroo? They're all 15 minutes away from each other. So it's just a short hop. It's not like you've got to drive an hour from one to the other. There we go. Flame Festival is what you're looking for if you want to head down to the Copper Coast today. When we come back, we are going to check out another thing happening, but this one's happening down south. It is called Mayhem in McLaren Vale, and it's about the crimes that have gone on over the years, and I can't wait to find out about it. That's happening next.
1: A tray of cocktails floated at us through the twilight. 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
0: Jason Chung with you on a Sunday morning. Lovely to have your company on the radio. We were talking about the Aretha Franklin Kennedy Center tribute. Julie has texted through on 0467-922891. Also, the Led Zeppelin tribute by Heart at the Kennedy Center was absolutely stunning. Maybe this can just be a show on a Sunday morning where we play excellent music clips to each other. That'd be fantastic. And Liz has texted back, says, thanks, Jason. The zoo it is then. There we go. I think it's free entry for mums at the zoo. And if it's not, then, you know, it's only a short walk to the Botanic Gardens and you can get in there as well. Have a lovely day, Liz. It's 10:30 already. Oh, it's getting away from us. All right, what's happening? I don't know how many spin-offs of CSI there needs to be before they come out with a CSI Wollonga, but doesn't matter because someone's beat them to it. Dr. Paddy O'Toole, the chair of the Wollonga branch of the National Trust of South Australia, has found the most interesting crimes and criminals in Wollonga, and you can hear their stories today as part of the History Festival. Dr. Paddy O'Toole, welcome.
6: Thank you very much. Good to be here.
0: Yeah, thanks so much for your time. Now, regional seaside town crimes of yesteryear sounds delightful. It sounds like maybe there'll be someone got a bit drunk and ruined a flower bed. Maybe a crime of passion. Am I right? Or is there a seedy underbelly to Wollonga that we don't know about?
6: Well, the crimes have actually been taken from the McLaren Vale. But the interesting thing about them is the hearings all took place at Wollonga, and the event that we're appearing in is happening at the Wollonga courtroom, so that's rather nice. But the events themselves could be described as quirky. I don't think, well, I guess you could say one of them perhaps involves a crime of passion, and I don't like to say too much because they're events that you probably wouldn't believe if you heard about them. But they're all part of the historical record.
0: Lovely. I love a quirky crime because generally it's not too grisly, but then a crime of passion sometimes can be. So is this for the faint of heart or for people who really want to get into the details?
6: Oh, well, I think, you know, history is stories, and these stories are very engaging. I don't think anyone would be horribly upset by them at all. But you might certainly be a bit perplexed at how these sorts of things could happen.
0: Okay, that sounds fascinating. The blurb of this event says, be astonished by the characters from bygone days as they recount their experiences. So does this mean that, is this a reenactment kind of performance?
6: Kind of. What we've done, as you've said, we've chosen four different events. Then we've chosen one character from each event. Now, they could be a witness, they could be the criminal, if you like, or, you know, some other person who was wound into the fabric of the event. As I said, three-quarters of the events all had a hearing at the Wollonga courtroom where the audience will be when we go through these things.
0: Lovely. So you'll be sat in the exact spot where it all went down. Who are the people doing the reenacting? Is it you in four different wigs or?
6: We're all volunteers from the Wollonga National Trust. But one thing about volunteers.

0: isn't often appreciated. There's a wealth of experience that we call on. And while we're not actors, most of us have had experience in some form of performing in front of a crowd in some way.
1: Yeah, and you know, everyone can tell a good story, especially when there's details like crimes and things. Do you have a most notorious Wollonga resident?
0: Well, in terms of Wollonga, the one that everyone loves is Wollonga's boy Bushranger. Now, he featured in another series called Wollonga's Wicked Ways that we did over a number of years, but we thought it only fair that McLaren Vale gets the spotlight shone on it this time.
1: Yes.
0: So they're getting the attention.
1: Okay. There's no mass murderers in McLaren Vale that I need to be aware of.
0: No.
1: Good. Okay. No. And because it is a kind of a storytelling and, you know, a reenactment kind of thing, can people ask questions?
0: Not during the performance, no. Okay. I mean, if people want to come up to me after the performance, that's fine. But, it's more or less, it's a bit like a play in a way. But,
1: yeah, right.
0: Okay,
1: because often people have done their own research and they have listened to, you know, podcasts and done stuff and they might have new clues. Are any of these crimes unsolved at this stage?
0: That would be a no.
1: Okay, all right. So there's a conclusion to all of these stories.
0: Indeed, there is.
1: Very good. Excellent. Mm. Well, I will let you warm up your voice. Are you playing one of the characters, or are you hosting the event today?
0: I'm hosting, so okay. I introduce the characters and, you know, say pithy comments of wisdom.
1: Wonderful. Well, it sounds delightful. It's on 3 p.m. today. It's also on in a fortnight's time as well, right? So you're doing
0: another one.
1: Same stories.
0: I would like to say, though, tickets are disappearing at not alarming rate, a very gratifying rate. So if anyone's interested, you might be wise to book immediately.
1: Yeah, and everyone loves a bit of true crime, especially quirky true crime. So it is happening, 3 p.m. today, also on May the 24th as well, in a fortnight's time, at the Wollonga Courthouse and Police Station Museum. If you want tickets, you can go to festival.history.sa.gov.au or just search for SA History Festival. And the show is called Mayhem in McLaren Vale. Dr. Paddy O'Toole, thank you so much for your time. And have a great show.
0: Well, thank you.
1: All right. Enjoy the rest of your Sunday. I hope you get a full crowd there. Paddy O'Toole there, former chair of the Wollonga branch of the National Trust of South Australia. And that show is called Mayhem in McLaren Vale. Sounds like an absolute delight. We're going to play some music now. It is from our...

0: That is Kim Purling, the Kim Purling Trio with Moten Swing. Am I saying it right? Moten?
1: Moten. Moten. Yes, I had a laugh when you said Moten just a second ago. We both had a laugh about
0: it. It does sound like a pretty cool track. I mean, I'm not telling you how to do your job, but that's definitely something you you could do.
1: Yeah, people might think my career is melting down if you said Moten.
0: No, it's like red hot, fiery jazz. You're listening to Kim Purling. He is an internationally renowned jazz pianist. I didn't go to school with you. You were many years ahead of me.
1: Well, don't say that.
0: Many years.
1: Not that many.
0: I think maybe we had 1 year at high school together where you were around. But your shadow in the music department was long-lasting.
1: Oh, thank you.
0: Not that you're a tyrant. I remember you being a very happy, kind of smiley guy.
1: Yeah. I loved my schooling years And I loved, finding my certain discoveries in different areas of music. And I think in the last year of school, I was in 12 music groups.
0: Wow.
1: Yeah. So I was skipping exams and practice except trial exams.
0: Oh, because they were outside of school?
1: No. Yeah. I got sent to the headmaster once.
0: Oh.
1: Because I went to a music rehearsal instead of a maths trial exam. So that's where my priorities were.
0: Right.
1: And still are.
0: Were you a good student as well? Like, not music, or was it just music?
1: Academically, I was okay with some subjects. With English, I got 20 out of 20 in English.
0: Yeah.
1: I think I was good with words and creating things, anything creative, you know.
0: Yeah.
1: But math and science, no.
0: Not the strong point. So you've spent years traveling around the world. You've all through America, Broadway, Las Vegas, Paris, cruise ships. Yeah. But you've been back in Adelaide for a number of years now.
1: 5 years, and a half years, yeah. I came back during COVID.
0: Yeah.
1: And as you know, we had some sickness and deaths in our family. And I met my partner, Sonia, here in my hometown, on the golf course.

0: So we, I decided to stay.
1: Yeah.
0: And someone that always said it'll be someone, a woman that will make you keep still. But we still travel a lot.
1: Yeah.
0: Yeah.
1: Adelaide's, they're hard to beat. How does it change the work that you know, you're able to do? Can you still be who you were in, I mean, yeah, literally the wrong side of the world for most of the work you were doing?
0: Yeah. I was concerned about that for a while, but actually I was just saying to Amy, I wanted to close the chapter of the US and plant my feet somewhere and actually just have a home for a while. And cause I was living a very transient life for a long time, despite the bases I was in. But I thought when I decided to stay in Adelaide, I thought, well, what can I do? And it's all unfolded in a really good way. And I'm getting a balance between all the things I used to do. The Broadway shows are still something I've been able to do. I conducted two or three different things for State Theatre Company over the last few years, working in Sydney, Melbourne and Adelaide. I still do my concerts overseas. I still do cruise ship things. I still do concerts in Adelaide. So it's a nice little balance. I'm really quite happy about it.
1: Yeah. Cruise ships are in the news again for the
0: hantavirus.
1: Yeah, for the wrong reasons. How did you find performing on there, mate? Were you in the big, huge performance spaces or the jazz clubs, or do they make you do everything?
0: No. I'm what they call a guest entertainer. Mm. So they just fly me on for a week and I have guest status on the ship. So I don't play in any of the lounges or bars or anything like that. I do concerts in the theatres on ships. So I've worked on 16 different cruise lines and some of those ship theatres between 500 and 1500 seats. So you can imagine. So I only do one, sometimes two concerts while on board for the week. So it's not very strenuous.
1: Yeah.
0: But I like sailing around the world and I like going to different places, taking Sonia with me. She cruises with me.
1: Yeah.
0: And then I do just two concerts in those theaters and it's really, really great.
1: Nice.
0: Yeah.
1: What's the experience of performing jazz? I think of jazz performances as, you know, maybe 100 people quite close to the stage. It feels like almost naughty to be there, like a jazz club, a low roof.
0: Where have you been hanging out?
1: I can't say it on the radio. But what happens when you're performing in front of 1,000 people in a grand ballroom with chandeliers and also the stage is rocking back and forth slowly?
0: Yeah, I like it. I like the intimate jazz club feel, but I love bigger concerts as well. So I do a lot of concerts in larger theatres that hold 2,000 or more and stuff like that around the world, and that's really enjoyable as well, you know, because it's got a different feeling. You know, it sort of lends itself to a different kind of presentation.
1: Yeah,
0: which I like. Yeah,
1: and it's hard to, when you start doing the big theatres. Like I've performed comedy in, you know, all over the place, and sometimes in bigger theatres, and the rhythm is different. Like what you give out, and then you've got to kind of wait a bit longer for it to all come back. Like the laughs. Is there a similar kind of thing in jazz?
0: I don't think there is.
1: Right, okay.
0: I think that people that listen to jazz and enjoy jazz are really focused on the music, whether it's just an intimate club or a concert hall. So I think as long as my heart's in it and the trio or whatever band I'm playing with, we're engaged in it, I think it reaches the people in a similar way.
1: Yeah, so you essentially ignore the audience that you're playing for, or...?
0: No, I don't. I never ignore the audience. Actually, I take them into account quite a lot.
1: Yeah.
0: But I think in some environments, I think actually in the small environments, you can be a little bit more indulgent, like a jazz, small intimate jazz club. But in a concert hall, you couldn't do that because you've got to reach everybody. So it's that's what I mean. It's sort of a different presentation where it's probably a bit bigger in some ways and less indulgent and a bit more on mind on what the audience might want to hear.
1: Yeah. And so what you maybe have a stronger plan going into it.
0: Yeah, probably. Yeah. Yeah. Probably prepared in a different way.
1: Yeah.
0: Yeah. Wouldn't say stronger, but just a different approach. Yeah.
1: Yeah. Oh, that's fascinating. When you're touring and you spent all this time touring, often you'll go to a jazz club in that city and sit in and jump up on stage. Did you do that a lot?
0: Did that last week in Japan.
1: Oh, there you go.
0: Yeah.
1: What I mean, as some, you can walk into any room and probably have a fairly, like, not to be arrogant, but you would be the best jazz player there. So what are you getting out of that? What's the joy in it for you?
0: I think that I never think I'm the best, and you never know who's in the room.
1: Yeah.
0: So a few times over the years I've been, oh, didn't know he was here.

0: Chick Corea is one example. When he came up to me during in the intermission of one of my concerts, and I had no idea he was there. And the second set was very different to the first set.
1: You're trying a bit harder.
0: I never sort of underestimate the audience, or I just assume no one's, you know, there's no pressure.
1: Yeah.
0: But I forget your question.
1: Oh, I guess like what are the moments of joy that you find with playing with random people in random towns that are probably
0: I think to answer that question, that example of Japan last week is a great one. It's a small little club that a friend of mine took me 2 years ago, and I've got to know the owner, and it was, I think what I get most out of it now is the joy that I can bring to other people. It's less about me and about the exchange of what I can do and how it can infiltrate or penetrate the people that are there to listen. And that's, I think, a different, I didn't sort of have that mindset when I was younger. You know, it's more about now giving back instead of what am I getting out of this, and where's it going to take me, or what will I get back, you know? So as I've gotten older, I think that philosophy's become more apparent.
1: Yeah, I feel that's probably a similar thing if you're a sports person or a business leader. You spend the first part of your career trying to be the best and competitive with everyone else, and then you realize that the joy is in sharing that with other people.
0: Right. I think with age, our priorities change.
1: So. Mm. Speaking of, you've done a fair bit of work in Vietnam where you were born. Tell us about the kind of work that you do over there.
0: The first time I worked in Vietnam was in 1996. So I was only 24 at the time. Mm. And I was working in Vietnam with doing a performing arts residency for an organization called AsiaLink, which is was at the time a Melbourne University and governmental based thing, organization that placed Australian arts practitioners in different Asian countries. So I went over there and did a residency in Vietnam for 3 months, and it was the first time that I'd been back there since being adopted.
1: Yep.
0: So it was very much a journey of self-exploration, as well as sharing my music and my huge amount of experience at 24 with the people in Vietnam. But the 7:30 report did two documentaries about it, and they were saying how I was introducing jazz to Vietnam in a communist country, you know, and in a way I was, I mean, but there were, you know, jazz musicians from the US there, and I mean, wasn't the US influence there, jazz wasn't completely unheard of, but that was a moment where I was able to really connect with my roots, as well as share in that short part of my career, what I could with Vietnamese people in Vietnam,
1: Right. Did you, when that first time you went back, did you feel very Vietnamese? I mean, you came to Australia when you were days old.
0: Didn't feel Vietnamese, really. I only felt, and I still feel the same way. I have a very nice connection with the country, and I respect it immensely, and I'm very close to it, probably more than any other country. But I've never felt Vietnamese. I feel Australian through and through.
1: Speaking of, you've been to 144 countries. I had to double check this. There are 197, depending on how you count them. Yeah. What's the next one off that you're going to cross off the list?
0: Oh, I don't know. I don't know, actually. A couple of are European countries I haven't been to.
1: Right.
0: I'll be working, because I'm going, telling Amy, I will be in Europe from June 1st to September 6th. So I've got three and a bit months of performances over there. So a couple of countries I haven't been to there, which I'm looking forward to, but most of them I have. So I'll know where to eat and what to do and where to take Sonia.
1: Yeah. This text has come in on 0467-922-891. I remember seeing the Kim Pirling Trio at Tapper's Bar on Rundle Street just over 30 years ago. Glad to have him back in Adelaide. That's from Christine at Prospect. I've been racking my brain all morning trying to think of that bar, because it was in Rundle Street, then it moved to Heine Street, and then it burnt down, I think.
0: Yeah.
1: Tapper's Bar. Thank you, Christine. That's been nagging at me
0: all
1: day.
0: I knew that was coming. Everyone mentions Tapper's.
1: It was such a jazz. Like, I had some friends that went through the con, and so we used to go there every Friday night. It's a great place.
0: Yeah, I know. I wish there was another place like that.
1: Mm.
0: Yeah.
1: I mean, are you out and about in Adelaide performing?
0: No, I just do occasional concerts, like Wednesday's Town Hall thing.
1: Yeah.
0: And then I've got some other things at the Capri

0: later in the year, and then my concert's overseas. So yeah, not I'm not I don't really play the small venues in Adelaide much
1: Yeah.
0: while I'm here.
1: Are the trio, they're Adelaide based as well, aren't they?
0: Yeah.
1: Right.
0: Tim Bowen, the bassist, went through uni with me.
1: Yep.
0: So we've worked together since the early 90s. And Jackson Max, one of the young talented drummers from the uni, that's taken the scene by storm here. So
1: There you
0: I've
1: go.
0: used him a lot over the last year or two.
1: Yeah.
0: So he seems like a permanent fixture now for a while, so it's good.
1: Yeah. It's great when you've got a someone that you've kind of come up with as well, isn't it? That you can, you've got a lot of shared history and you just kind of can enjoy each other's success.
0: Yeah, with Tim.
1: Yeah.
0: Yeah, for me, bass players are paramount, because I need to have musician bass players in particular that know good chord progressions, and Tim's one of those people. And I've always worked with, well, he's not older than me, but I've always worked with really experienced bass players, and overseas a lot of older bass players. So when I lived in Vegas, I worked with a guy called Ken Seatford, who he played with Sinatra and all the big names that came through Vegas. So I look back at the list of bass players, and John Lamb, who was Duke Ellington's bass player for several years. So I've always worked
1: Wow.
0: with these really good, experienced bass players, and Tim in Adelaide is, very experienced.
1: Yeah. You're listening to Kim Perling, jazz pianist and musical director and philanthropist. He is playing a show, Town Hall on Wednesday, Wednesday afternoon. I was very much looking forward to grabbing a ticket, but they're all gone as well, aren't
0: Sonia went online to
1: they?
0: look at a couple of tickets, and she goes, "Babe, it's sold out." So I wrote to the people at the town hall, and they said, "Yeah, it's sold out." So, and I've got lots of people emailing me going, "How do we get a ticket even though it says sold out?" And so I don't know about that.
1: That's
0: You're on that list now, Jason.
1: classic Adelaide audience of
0: Yeah,
1: like, oh, we
0: leaving
1: were
0: to the
1: going to
0: last
1: come, but
0: minute.
1: we forgot. And can you pull some strings for us? Yeah,
0: Yeah,
1: I've done that
0: well, I think
1: before.
0: it sold out 2 weeks ago,
1: Yeah, great.
0: to at least 2.5 weeks ago. So it's,
1: You said that you were playing the Capri a couple of times later in the
0: Yeah,
1: year.
0: I've got a private concert on the 21st
1: Oh,
0: there.
1: private.
0: Yeah, and then I can't tell you about that because it's a
1: Yeah.
0: surprise for someone.
1: Cool.
0: And then later in the year, I'm doing that same concert for the public. So
1: Oh, great. Okay, so people can
0: we'll
1: maybe,
0: talk about that
1: yeah,
0: after I get the first one out of the way.
1: keep a lookout for
0: Yeah.
1: that. A friend of mine is also doing a residency in Las Vegas, I think, at the moment. The boy with tape on his face. I know him from Fringe's past. I don't know if he is. I don't think he's healthy at the moment. He's talking a lot about the politics of working on the Las Vegas Strip and what's a residency versus a guest versus and people's egos and stuff. Did you find it a fun place to be, or was it really like cutthroat?
0: It doesn't sound fun the way he's
1: No.
0: describing
1: What
0: it,
1: was your experience like?
0: I was at the tail end of the golden era of Las Vegas. I was very fortunate enough to experience some of those showrooms and acts that were there for years. So I actually worked with Frank Sinatra's son, Frank Sinatra Jr.,
1: Wow.
0: and I worked with the Mills brothers. You wouldn't know these people, you're too young. Mills brothers and Kay Starr and Buddy Greco, all these great artists that were always performing in Vegas. And in years, not too many years before I was there, and that was 1998, there were 18 full-time big bands playing
1: Oh,
0: along the Las Vegas
1: wow.
0: Strip. So it just goes to show what that period was like. And now, and I've been back to Vegas a few times since the days I lived there, and it's a completely different place. And everyone's trying to cut their teeth in Vegas and get a gig and get a residency and, do various shows of different types, and it's all managed differently now. So it's not, and it's so much more commercial too. So
1: Yeah.
0: it's a very different scene than it was during that golden period.
1: Right.
0: Yeah.
1: I feel like everybody enters whatever industry they are at the end of the golden period.
0: Yeah, that's probably
1: I
0: true.
1: think it's like you come in with these like wide eyes and everything's amazing, and then the reality is like, oh no, none of this exists. It's, yeah. Okay. Well, so you're back in Adelaide now. You can still work, kind of doing the things that you love doing. It might take a bit more planning. You're doing kind of musical direction and composition as well. What are you most excited about coming up in the future
0: I'm
1: that you
0: excited
1: can
0: about
1: talk about?
0: well I'm ex yeah no I'm excited about my trips in Europe, actually.
1: Yeah,
0: It's been a while since I've been in Europe, so I'm looking forward to the 3 months there, and then we'll come home in September, early September, which we'll need a have a much needed rest. And then I have a generally busy period, September, October, with concerts and things like that, and then winds down over Christmas.
1: You're like
0: I don't
1: this.
0: tend to book stuff.

0: December and January.
1: Yeah. You're like a surfer just chasing the summer around the
0: Yeah.
1: world.
0: Yeah. I haven't had that many winters throughout my life, which is good. Yeah. I always escaped it. When I lived in New York, I mostly always escaped the cold winters there and do the same here and wherever I am.
1: Mm.
0: Yeah.
1: Has the technology kind of, like, over COVID especially, has that allowed you to kind of continue working with people internationally, or is that you really need to be in the same room?
0: No, I never do sort of remote things.
1: Yeah.
0: Yeah. I attempted to do that during COVID with a couple of musicians from Melbourne and that was fun. But I think for jazz, you need to, it's an exchange and you need to feel that music together in real time. So we need to be in the same room for sure.
1: Mm. We played a bit of your music before. If people want to find out more about your music and see you in action, where's good places for them to go?
0: YouTube. YouTube and I actually need to record a new album. I haven't gone in the studio to record for a while, so I need to release something again soon.
1: There is a piano over here. You said that you have played it before.
0: Yeah,
1: but you didn't want to play it just with a piano because it's fairly old.
0: I like a piano. I'm not much of a keyboard guy, except for when I'm recording producing music.
1: Will you play kind of any? Are you upright?
0: No,
1: grand like only.
0: Grand only.
1: Yeah. Beautiful.
0: Yeah, yeah.
1: I feel like that is a that's a great choice that pianists make. They're like, no, I'm only doing grands now. And
0: And that's one of the reasons I don't do these little gigs around Adelaide. I'm too old to put a keyboard in the car and go off to these different venues. And I think I'm a different place in my career than I was back in the 90s. And I can pick and choose what I do. And mostly I'm doing concerts. So it's really great.
1: Wonderful. Well, it's lovely to spend a bit of time with you again. This has been wonderful. It's so good
0: to
1: see
0: you. Do it again, Jason.
1: We've
0: got so much to talk about.
1: People can't see you on Wednesday, but Capri later on in the year, so maybe check the Capri's website for when they do. Are you playing? They do have a grand piano there, don't they? You're not playing the organ?
0: No, I've attempted to do that, actually.
1: Oh, really?
0: Yeah. I'm not very good at it.
1: Okay.
0: It's a completely different animal.
1: It is.
0: September 13.
1: September 13. There you go. Excellent. Kim Perling is my guest today. We are going to head to the news very soon. After the news, it is an hour with Sophie Thompson for Talkback Gardening. So if you have a question for Sophie, give us a call. 1-300-222-891 is the number, or you can text through your bits and pieces on 0467-922-891. Kim, happy Mother's Day.
0: Thank you very much.
1: All right, we'll catch you after the news.
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6: Good morning, Richard Davies with ABC News. The Treasurer, Jim Chalmers, says this Tuesday's budget will seek to fix a broken housing market that's locking too many Australians out. Mr. Chalmers is expected to wind back the capital gains tax discount and negative gearing, despite promising there'd be no changes to the tax breaks at last year's.

0: year's election. Mr. Chalmers says Labor was focused on boosting supply last year and is now examining other barriers stopping young people from owning their own home.
1: The status quo in the housing market and in the tax system is broken. It's not working. It is locking out too many Australians, and we're not building enough homes. And so the challenges in the housing market begins
2: in a better place than anything, than one single moment tonight. We'll take those learnings, good and bad. We'll be better for them moving into next week. That's why I have the confidence in this group to go and get a result.
0: Auckland and Adelaide also drew one all in their first leg in New Zealand. To the weather, mostly dry apart from some isolated light showers about the southern agricultural area and near far western coasts. Port Lincoln, a shower or 219, cloudy in Port Pirie, 21, 20 in Renmark, 17 in Mount Gambier, 19 in Broken Hill. Adelaide, a cloudy day ahead, heading for 19 degrees, currently 16.4. Tomorrow, mostly sunny with a top of 21 degrees. ABC News.
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8: Hope you're somewhere comfortable. For the next hour, we get to talk gardening with Sophie Thompson. If you have a question for Sophie, 1-300-222-891 is the number you need to call. 0467-922-891 if you want to chip in on the text line as well. The text line is great for if you have extra solutions for people, other answers to questions that we don't know the answers to, or if you have photos for a problem that you've got that you'd like to send through, you can send them through on the text line. So 0467-922-891 and 1-300-222-891 if you have a question for Sophie. We've got a couple of people in the queue already.

0: you're they're not taking coming to your I just went, oh, is it? Wow. And I completely stuffed that one up. Anyway. Yeah.
1: And you've been apologizing for it ever since, I'm sure.
0: I've never gotten over it. I still feel terrible about it. Okay, well,
1: find that the stalks that flower sort of die back and look daggy, and when you look down below, there's a whole lot of new growth coming from the bottom. That's the time to be splitting them. So, and you only, you know, you don't need to split them every year. It's just if they stop being as productive.
2: Terrific. Thank you very much.
1: Enjoy, Pam.
0: Thank you, Pam.
1: And can I just put a plug in? You know, if you are catching up with your mum for Mother's Day today and you're about to race off and buy a box of chocolates or, you know, buy a bunch of flowers or whatever, can I just say, I'm totally biased, but I think buying a plant is one of the most amazing gifts you can give anyone, because what else can you buy them that will continue to grow for years to come? It'll get bigger and better and they'll often be able to share it around. So, you know, if you're stuck for something, do remember last minute, you know, gifts can be available from nurseries or garden centres. And, you know, whether it's an indoor plant, whether it's an outdoor plant, it's a gorgeous thing to do.
0: Mm. Unless your mum just kills plants all the time, in which case, cash. Always. Mums love cash.
1: Or a good gardening book.
0: There we go. Yes. Maybe, yeah, then maybe next year you can buy something and she won't kill it.
1: Yeah.
0: Very
1: I'm
0: good.
1: I'm sure no mums are like that.
0: No. Mums are nurturing, wonderful
1: humans.
0: They
1: are. Absolutely. Everything they touch grows.
0: It is 11 minutes past 11 on Talk About Gardening today with Sophie Thompson. If you have a question for Sophie, give us a call, 1-300-222-891. Maybe it is about the plant that you got this morning, we just had. Hannah in Glenelg has a question, not necessarily about the plants, but about the things below them. Hannah, do you have worms?
3: No, I need worms. I need worms.

0: question. Okay. I would like to know from Sophie.
1: Yep.
0: If, good morning, everybody.
2: Yeah.
0: How to introduce worms into a buff ground bed.
1: Okay, so this is a bed that you're growing veggies in or flowers or?
0: A mixture.
1: Yep, okay. So basically, if you add organic matter, so compost, worms will come.
0: Okay.
1: So the
0: we've only got like bought compost. We don't make our own.
1: Okay.
0: I live in a retirement village.
1: Yeah, but that's
0: our community beds.
1: If you add organic matter, worms will find their way there. The thing is that you don't buy compost worms and put them in a garden bed. Compost worms are quite different. They are gross feeders, and so they're the ones we add to a, you know, a worm farm or a compost
0: bin. That's what I thought, but I thought I'd better check with you.
1: No. So, and the thing is that what I've, you know, if it's a raised bed and it's actually in contact with the soil underneath, worms will come when you add organic matter to it. So, you know, they'll help to deal with it. I mean, we had Lachlan Jeffries talking about International Compost Awareness Week last week, and someone rang up and said, look, I've always just buried my food scraps in the garden, which is a habit that many people did a long time ago. Actually, even if you do that and you do little piles and just let them break down, worms will come and, you know, break that organic matter down for you. Now,
0: okay.
1: It can... that's not always a practice I'd recommend because, you know, if you have vermin could come and it's not always aerobic.
0: Oh, yeah, we got rats down here. We had to put covers on it and all that sort of stuff.
1: Okay, so therefore, you know, that might be something you do. But if you put organic matter in the soil, worms will arrive, Hannah. You've just got to be patient.
0: Oh, okay, which I haven't got. But
1: well, I think many mums, you know, if they're like me, we need to be given a gift voucher for patience.
0: that would be a really good idea for me.
1: Good on you, Hannah. Love your enthusiasm.
0: Thank you so much.
2: Thank you, Hannah. What a firecracker. Hannah and Glenelg there. Sophie, you said that if you build it, they will come. Like if you put compost down, the worms will come. Where are they coming from? Are they coming from underneath? Are they coming? Are you stealing your neighbour's worms?
1: They are the natural. If you add organic matter to your soil, that is an attractant to worms, and they'll come from nearby and they'll help to work that organic matter through the soil. And anyone that's ever started a garden, say a new garden, or started on, say, gutless sand, you know, gutless sandy soil, and they add organic matter, you know, and you leave it a while, and then you'll be digging in your garden and suddenly you see worms, and it's like you pat yourself on the back. I know, you know, out here this property hadn't been, well, had anything done to it for 4 years. And so, you know, it felt like the soil was dead, but I did add some organic matter. And then, you know, within 6 months, I'd be digging and I'd see the occasional worm. And you think, okay, it works.
2: Wow. It's magic. It's like a cheat code of getting your soil healthy. Okay, it's 11:15 now. Let's go now to Glenelg, where Jeanette has given us a call. Jeanette needs some advice on her hydrangeas. Good morning, Jeanette.
3: Oh, good morning to both of you. Thank you.
2: How can we help you this morning?
3: Well, I don't know how to actually prune my hydrangeas. They've grown. They're about 7 foot tall, and I need to know about how much to cut off when I prune them and when to do it.
1: Okay. So... there are several ways of pruning hydrangeas, but one easy way is simply to cut the stems that have flowered, okay? I would assume that the stems that haven't flowered, are they quite tall too, or is everything tall?
3: Yeah, everything's tall because unfortunately they weren't done last year.
1: Ah.
3: I wasn't able to do them, and he usually does it.
1: Okay.
3: Now it's my job.
1: Okay. Well, look, there's two options. So the ones that are flowered, you cut down hard and you look for, you know, you sort of

0: Look down near the base. You're trying to get rid of that wood altogether, and you look for a cut really fat buds on the stems.
1: Okay.
0: Okay,
1: Yeah.
0: and
1: There's a
0: generally
1: lot
0: we do.
1: coming.
0: Sorry?
1: There's a lot coming.
0: Yeah. So some of those buds will be fatter than the others. So you prune
1: Okay.
0: just above the fatter buds when you come up from the stem. So you go through and you take all the ones that are flowered out. Now, because we're waiting for because last year they missed. I think I then, once you've pruned those flower ones out, flowered stems out, I would then go through and do the other ones at about the same height and just understand that you might get less flowering this year because they missed a year, but in future you'll only prune the stems that flower and leave the other
1: Oh,
0: stems.
1: okay.
0: Okay?
1: Oh, that sounds excellent.
0: So that'll be easy. But you know, with the stems that flower, just go down, look up from the bottom, find the fattest pair of buds, and prune just above that. So in the old measure, we'd say a quarter of an inch above that.
1: Well, I'm looking at them now, and nearly all of the flat, well, they've died off,
0: Yep.
1: they're nearly all flowered.
0: Amazing, amazing. Well, so you know,
1: Oh.
0: you could do it from now on. You know, theoretically, we
1: Yes.
0: wait till they're sort of dormant, but they are. Have they lost most of their leaves?
1: Yes, they have.
0: Okay.
1: And it's only up right up near the top, but there may be a few leaves,
0: Yeah,
1: yes.
0: okay. Well, you might as well prune it now. It wouldn't hurt to
1: Okay.
0: do that, you know. And give them a good feed because they will love that too.
1: Yes, what do you recommend for that?
0: Oh, just an organic-based fertilizer that you feed the whole garden with. Doesn't have to be
1: Oh,
0: anything
1: that's right.
0: special.
1: Nothing special.
0: Yeah.
1: Well,
0: Yep.
1: they always give us beautiful flowers, so
0: Oh,
1: I want to
0: beautiful.
1: really look after them and
0: Well, you've
1: do a
0: obviously got
1: butterfly
0: the
1: picture.
0: you've got the right position for it.
1: Well, yes, they're right next to a camellia tree that's taller than them.
0: Yep.
1: So
0: Yeah.
1: they're all very happy in that little
0: They must
1: corner.
0: be very happy. Well, good on you.
1: Okay, well, thank you so much for that.
2: Thank you,
1: Oh, I'll
2: Jeanette.
1: do that. Thank you.
2: Beautiful.
1: Bye.
2: 18 minutes past 11. If you have a question for Sophie, you can give us a call. 1-300-222-891. Sophie, following up from Jeanette, it sounded like the over 6 foot tall, she might need to, get up a bit high. Would you recommend people kind of get up on a ladder or get like long like
0: No,
2: loppers?
0: she won't actually, because she's going to be looking. They're 6 foot tall, but she's going to be looking from the bottom at the fattest pair of buds, and that might end up being, you know, 60 centimeters up. So,
2: Oh, okay.
0: yeah, so she'll be fine.
2: Right,
0: She, no
2: excellent.
0: ladders involved,
2: Good,
0: please.
2: good, good, good.
0: Yeah.
2: Are there tools good for kind of reaching if you've got to get up high rather than getting on a ladder? Would you?
0: Oh, absolutely. There are long-handled loppers, and they are fantastic. I've got several pairs of them. They're about 70 centimeters high, actually. And you can actually get what they call geared loppers. Now, geared loppers means that you can, for very little effort, they'll cut really easily, if that makes
2: Mm.
0: sense. So I've got geared loppers that you just sort of, you know, thumb-sized branches, and even bigger, they just cut like it's butter.
2: Every time I use them, I mean, when you said thumb size,
0: Yeah,
2: my
0: no, I
2: I was like, yeah, it would be so easy to lose a thumb. If I was a gangster, I would definitely own some geared loppers.
0: Well, preferably not. And the thing is, the good thing about loppers is you've got to be using two hands to cut,
2: That
0: so
2: is
0: you can't have
2: true.
0: your finger in the mix.
2: Just be careful of your toes in that
0: Oh, yeah, absolutely. No naked gardening with loppers.
2: That's a mistake you'll only make once.
0: Yeah,
2: 1
0: absolutely.
2: 300-222-891. If you have a question for Sophie, you can also text us through 0467-922-891. Melanie has some follow up on Hannah's worms. She says, if people go to Compost Thursday, 9 to 11 a.m. each Thursday at Bower Cottages on Bower Road, they can talk all things worms and compost, and everyone's welcome.
0: Oh, fantastic.
2: There you go. You can have a little, your worm friends that you can go and see. Great. So that was a text on 0467-922-891. But we always love to go to the phones first. So 1-300-222-891 if you have a question for Sophie. Monica gave us a call. She has some gladioli bulbs and needs to figure out which ones are good. Is that correct, Monica?
3: That's right. I put in about six bulbs 6 or 7 years ago. And they've flowered really well, but this year I only got about 2 flowers, so I thought, well, maybe I should dig them up. Well, now I've got a bucket full of bulbs. How do I work out which ones to put back in the soil?
0: Well, the biggest, fattest, healthiest looking ones are usually what you replant, or you could plant them all back in the soil and just spread them out.
3: Some of them are really quite tiny, like about thumbnail size.
0: Well, they will grow. They'll be the offsets from the, they'll be the offsets. So the babies, but they just aren't up to size yet. So the other thing you could do, if you say, look, I've only got a small patch in which to grow these, put back as many as you want and donate the rest to a charity shop or a friend.
3: Right. So all of them, there's no bad ones there. They should all be fine.
0: No, a bad bulb would be something that's mushy and, semi-rotten or smelly.
3: They all look good.
0: Yeah, no, so they're all great. So you can either plant them all back or share them around.
3: Give them away. Okay, thank you. Bye.
2: There we go. See Monica, ya. Done. Thank you very much for that, Monica. Right, I'm going to we are going to cross the bureau at some point. Maybe after that we cross the bureau, Sophie. I want to put a question to you that Nick in Jamestown has texted through for a couple of weeks now. He just wants to know how you irrigate your property. I think we mentioned it right at the end of last week's show. So do you want to maybe, after we cross the bureau, do you want to maybe lead us through your irrigation of your property?
0: Absolutely.
2: All right. There we go, Nick. Thank you for your patience. It's been weeks coming, but we'll get to that in about 10 minutes time or so. Is it going to take half an hour?
0: No.
2: Should we close off the talkback hotline?
0: With me, it could take an hour. You know that,
2: Nathan. well, that's what I'm afraid of. But, it'll be good to get into. We're going to go to another Nick now. Nick is in Sejuna and has rose cuttings with a bit of funkiness on them. Nick, how can we help?
4: Yeah, good morning, guys. Sophie, I've got some rose cuttings I brought from Stirling over here to Sejuna. Most of them seem to have struck, so I'm actually getting little leaves on them. But I've noticed I'm starting to get a browny white fungus developing on them. What is that?
0: On the leaves or on the stems?
4: On the stems.
0: Okay. They could be rotting, but the other thing is, so where have you got these cuttings? Are they in a pot? Where are they situated?
4: No, they're sitting in a rectangular plastic container with a lid on it.
0: Okay, so they're one of those sort of little cutting prop houses.
4: Yeah.
0: Okay. It could be a fungal thing, or the other thing that when I first thought of was it could be mealybug. Do you know what mealybug is?
4: Yeah, I do. I don't think they are. I'm actually standing here staring at them, at it, I should say.
0: Yeah.
4: And it's a sort of a white, soft, fluffy, whitey brown type thing. Okay. And it's on the stems mainly. Oh, it's on some leaves as well. Yeah.
0: Okay. So can I say rose cuttings are really tough. You haven't got the cover over this, have you?
4: Yeah.
0: You've got the cover over. I'd take the cover off. Okay. And then you'll get better air circulation and that will reduce humidity, which is what fungus likes. The other thing you can get an organic fungicide that you could spray onto that. It's usually based on bicarb soda. The organic one is based on bicarb. You could also, if that's all too hard, you could even try milk. About 1 to 10 parts milk and spray that on. That is good for powdery mildew. That is good for black spot. But I think the most important thing would simply be to take the cover off so that, you get good air circulation. And

0: simple thing, you know, either buy one of the organic fungicides called, you know, or make your own milk mixture.
1: I'll do that. I'll try that. Thanks very, very much for your help.
0: Yep. Okay. All the best with that, Nick.
2: Thanks, Nick.
1: Thanks, Jason. Bye-bye.
2: Very good. 26
3: minutes. Given it the other week, and it's now it's a terracotta pot. It's about 40 centimetres at the top, and it narrows down to the bottom. I thought that was going to be big enough, but do you think it needs to be bigger?
0: No. It's not the best time to have transplanted it. Okay, as in it's not a good time at all. So you never transplant citrus till the soil temperature is 16 degrees and warming, and at the moment the soil temperature is going down. So what I would be doing, I wouldn't be doing anything to it. I would just be giving it seaweed-based plant tonic regularly. And if it goes a bit yellow and daggy, that's because it hasn't liked the root disturbance, and I would just let it do its thing. It will naturally form, you know, I mean, you don't want it to get, you don't want it, if you prune it, A, you're pruning at the wrong time, you know, so they don't like the cold, and you're going to stimulate new growth, which is going to then be, new growth is coming on when we're going into winter. So I would just be leaving it, let it do its thing. It will naturally bush out. And next year, you know, so from spring onwards, when you're making a curry and it calls for lime leaves, you can whiz out and nip the foliage, and you can use the leaves then as part of it.
3: Okay. Just one last thing. Can I bring it? Should I bring it inside? And if it's, I've got a you know, sunny window. No point.
0: No. It, you know, it would love a nice warm spot outside. So just leave it.
3: Good. Okay. I've got that. That's fabulous. Thank you, Sophie.
0: All the best, Judith.
2: Thanks, Judith. Right. It is now time to catch up with the Weather Bureau and find out what the weather is going to be like. If you want to give us a call, though, you can still give us a call to join the queue. 1-300-222-891. Bet is waiting very patiently. And after we catch up with the Bureau, we're going to find out how Sophie irrigates her property as requested by Nick for many weeks in a row. So all that coming up very soon, but you can give us a call, 1-300-222-891. If you want to ask a question to Sophie, let's head to the Weather Bureau now. Mark Anilak is senior forecaster there and is on the phone letting us know what the weekend has in store for us. Hello, Mark.
4: Good morning, Jason. Good morning, everyone.
2: Right. It is, it's been up and down this week, but mainly down.
4: It's a bit chilly, isn't it? Yeah, we've had some good rainfall in the last week or so about the Mount Lofty Ranges, and I think some places, Euradler's got up to about 70 millimetres in the last 7 days. But so far this month, we're pretty much tracking on average. So, about a third of the way through the month, and we're about a third of the way through our average rainfall for most parts of the agricultural area. Today, still the cool conditions continuing. We have a high pressure system south of us, and that's directing a cooler southerly flow across the state. And those southerly winds continue to bring plenty of cloud to agricultural areas in the southern parts of the pastoral districts, and also some light shower activity about the coastal districts as well. There's not too much showing up on the radar, but I wouldn't be surprised if there are some light drizzly showers sort of pushing up onto those windward coasts, the back of the ranges here in the Adelaide Hills, and maybe onto the sort of eastern side of the Lower Eyre Peninsula as well. Can't rule out a light shower, but for the most part, it shouldn't be too bad today, apart from being a little bit cool. Temperature-wise around the state, look, in the far north where the sun's out and it's a bit, skies are clear, temperatures are expected, maximum temperatures are expected to reach into the low 20s. Moomba's just hit 20 degrees now, but sort of heading for a top of 23. Elsewhere, sort of 21, 22 seems to be the number. Out in the west, more like 19 or 20 degrees, with Ceduna and Whyalla both heading for 20 degrees, Port Lincoln 19. And down in the southeast, where plenty of cloud around, thicker lower-level cloud, a cooler day there. Temperatures are 16, 17 degrees. Mount Gambier heading for 17 degrees. Here in Adelaide, we're expecting a cloudy day today, and that's pretty much what we see out the window now. But hopefully, there are any showers, that'll be mostly confined to on and east of the ranges. So places like

0: Mount Barker, Strathalbyn, Victor Harbour, probably end up seeing a light drizzly shower. But for Adelaide itself, cloudy, top of 19 degrees expected today. Moving through the first part of the week, the high moves a little bit further east. Conditions start to become a little bit warmer and clearer. Mostly sunny tomorrow, 21 degrees, 23 for Adelaide on Tuesday. But as the winds turn a bit more northerly midweek, we start to drag down a bit of moisture from Northern Territory. So we're likely to see cloud increasing and showers moving down across central and eastern districts of the state from about midweek, Jason.
1: Right. So the end of the week, probably more of the same?
0: Yeah. Towards the end of the week, I think we'll continue to drag down. We'll have warmer temperatures because of the northerly winds, but we're still going to drag down that moisture from Northern Territory, that tropical moisture. So I would expect to see showers persisting across central districts and even into the eastern districts through the middle to latter part of this week, right through to the weekend, actually.
1: Wonderful. Mark, thank you so much for the update. It sounds like it's going to be good for the garden. So we'll see what Sophie thinks about that next. Thanks, Mark.
0: Thank you.
1: And happy Mother's Day to you as well.
0: To my mother,
1: yes. Yes, sure.
0: Better give her a call, eh?
1: You shouldn't miss out. Yes, please give her a call. She should be the next one you call. Tell her I said hi.
0: I'll do that now.
1: All right. Thanks, Mark. Mark Adelak there at the Bureau of Meteorology, letting us know what's happening in the next week. In terms of the weather, sounds pretty good, especially if your garden needs a little bit of rain. We are going to catch up with Sophie next to find out how she irrigates her garden, and then we're going to get back to the calls. So if you have a call, a question for Sophie you'd like to ask her, 1-300-222-891 is the number. You can also give us a text about other bits and pieces, 0467-922-891. It's 26 minutes to 12.
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1: We it's going to be taking your calls on Talkback Gardening. 1-300-222-891 is the number if you have a question for Sophie. Nick, however, I think has made Sophie's Mother's Day by asking her maybe one of her favourite questions. How do you irrigate your property, Sophie?
7: Ooh. And so 15 acres is where I've done the rewilding and I've put tubes in. I actually have a water tanker that I drive around and I, use hoses or watering cans to water those little tubes.
1: How big is the watering? Is it a truck? Is it
7: something? Well, it's an IBC, so I usually have 600 litres of water in it. Wow. And so... they over summer, probably once every 10 days, I'd get around to the babies. But in my house garden, because this is a new garden and I haven't got anything set up yet, basically I use wobblers. And wobbler is a style of sprinkler that puts off big droplets rather than little droplets. And I know that if I'm consistent and each wobbler gets an hour on that area, they have quite a big range. It gets the water down.

0: I am actually, I'm 30 minutes from the Murray River, but this property is known, this whole area does flood occasionally. So when you get a heavy summer dump on the hills because they're all cleared, the water just runs down. And apparently every few years, the bottom part of my property floods.
1: Right, but you can't tap into that as a water source.
0: Well, I actually need to see one of those events first. To see how the water enters the property and all that sort of thing. So it'll be interesting. Next time there's a huge summer dump, I want to be here.
1: Yeah. Okay. And is it rude to ask kind of about how much water you use, your property uses? Or does
0: Okay.
1: a gentleman not
0: So,
1: ask those kind of questions?
0: well, it's a bit like, what you don't ask a lady her size, you don't
1: I
0: ask
1: would
0: your gardener their
1: never.
0: water bill.
1: Okay.
0: No, can I say that we are off grid, and so I don't pay for power. And so this year, because there was so much going on, I just thought, you know what, I'm going to pay for water because I can't work out how to integrate rainwater systems into this. So I'm actually going to get a consultant to in to help me work out the best use of all the water we can harvest. And obviously, you're far better to use rainwater if you can than paying for mains. But if I'm paying for mains, which is making my house cooler and I don't need air conditioning, that's a positive too. And we're off grid, so I'm not paying for power.
1: Okay. And have you done any exploratory work for bores or anything like that?
0: That's a really, gosh, you're asking some really in-depth questions. Around here, there are no bores.
1: Okay.
0: Once you go to the next town, which is Cambrai, the Marne River along there are bores. However, because there's quite a lot of being pumped out of that aquifer, the bores are reducing in the quality and capacity, is my understanding.
1: Okay. I don't want to get too personal. I just don't ever want to hear Nick text in again. I want to make sure we cover all the
0: This was
1: bases so
0: Nick
1: that
0: from Spalding too, wasn't it?
1: Jamestown.
0: Jamestown, that's right. Okay, there you go.
1: Yeah, there we go.
0: Awesome.
1: Okay. Well, Nick, if you have any other follow-up questions, feel free. I will ruin my friendship with Sophie to ask them for you. In fact, this has come through from Nick. I'm not sure if it's the same Nick. It just says Nicky, but he just wanted to know if Sturt Desert Pea dies this time of year. That's a bit out of left field. We talked about Sturt Desert Peas a couple of weeks ago.
0: If it's been growing well and it's it is an annual, so if it's finished, it may well.
1: Okay.
0: It depends if it's one that he grew or one that he was given, in a pot,
1: Yeah.
0: because sometimes they're sold. Interesting question. I'm not so sure about that. I would be who would be the best people to talk to about it would be friends of Aridlands Botanic Gardens. So up at Aridlands Botanic Gardens, there are friends up there, and contact them.
1: Well, if you are
0: Emily's
1: listening,
0: probably listening,
1: there we
0: so.
1: go. I was going to say, if you have the answer for us, 0467 922 891. Before we get to bet, one other text has come through. What's a spinner in Sophie's Orchard?
0: I don't know what they're called, but you can buy them from an irrigation shop, and they have a they're on a little riser, and I use them in my previous garden, and they spin water, and they have a little limiter on the spinner, which is lots of words here. So if you have them as they come from the irrigation shop, they cover about 1 meter. They throw about 1 meter. So when you've got young fruit trees, they're watering about the root zone. If this little limiter on the spinner, you can break off. It's like a little plastic thing, and you can break it off, and then they'll go out to 2 to 3 meters across. So as the fruit trees grow, I can increase the area that I'm watering around their base.
1: Right.
0: I will try and find a receipt that's got their proper name on them.
1: Lovely. Okay, let's get back into the calls. Bet in Barmara has been waiting very patiently. She has a question about her hibiscus. Hello, Bet.
2: Good morning. Yes. Do you prune hibiscus, and if so, when? And like hard, or just tip it, or?
0: Great question. So these are the glossy evergreen hibiscus. They're ones that keep leaves all year round.
2: Yes.
0: Yep, okay.

0: Okay, so those ones you do, and you prune them quite hard, and you prune them in springtime, okay? Not
1: Oh,
0: now
1: righty-o,
0: because they don't
1: not now.
0: like winter. They're sort of a subtropical. So if you prune them now, they'll try and put new growth on and it's cold and they'll be miserable. The reason I asked is because there are two main groups of hibiscus. There are what we call evergreen hibiscus, which are the subtropicals, and then there are the deciduous hibiscus that come from Syria. And they can get pruned in winter time, okay? But if it's the evergreen one, yes, you do. I'd be doing it in September. I would take, a third off to a half off and feed them, and then they'll bounce back.
1: Okay, right. Thank you very much.
0: All
1: Thank
0: the
1: you.
0: best, but Bet.
1: Yes.
0: All the
1: Thank you.
0: best.
1: Okay. Sorry.
0: Thank you.
2: Thanks, Pat, and have a lovely
0: And I've
2: day.
0: found, I have found the name of my sprinkler. So
2: Oh.
0: they are a gyronet jet.
2: Gyronet jet.
0: Gyronets. It comes on a stake, and they've got a, yeah, anyway, so they're
2: Very good.
0: yes.
2: Gyronet jet, if you want to have a look at
0: If
2: it.
0: you go into an irrigation store, and it's or here's another one. It's called a SuperNet sprinkler. They come on a stake and they come with a tube, and there are lots of different capacities, all that sort of thing.
2: Lovely. I had a look for a wobbler while you were talking about them. I was like, I need to see what a wobbler looks like. And I feel like I've seen them before.
0: Yeah, so can I say the reason I love wobblers is my original wobbler sprinklers are 35 years old and they're still going. Right, and they put on a heavy group of, heavy amount of water, a big droplets. I mean, no mist because a normal sprinkler produces all this mist. So if it's windy, it just blows away, and you're wasting all it. And so if you've got a densely growing garden like I do, the heavy droplets will penetrate the foliage, and so it's an effective way of watering.
2: Very good. Okay, there you go. Everyone's got some things to search on the internet. Gyronet jets
0: Gyronet.
2: and wobblers.
0: Yeah.
2: All right, let's go to Keith now, where Miles has a question about his coffee grounds. Morning, Miles.
3: G'day, how are you?
2: Good, mate. You want to know if you can put them on the garden? Is that right?
3: Well, I know you can, but is it a rate you put it on at? I originally got coffee grinds to try and control the snails, whether that's a myth or not, but I think it's working. But do you put them on direct? Do you water them in? Do you bury them? What's Sophie's opinion on coffee grounds? I'm getting
0: Okay.
3: quite a lot now.
0: Okay, great question. So yeah, because the average coffee shop produces about 50 kilos of coffee grounds a week. So one way that's fantastic to use them is to put them into your compost. And when you put them in your compost, the only trick with that is that because basically in compost we're trying to layer green and brown layers. So green being your fresh material, brown being your dry material, like your straw or whatever. Now, coffee grounds look brown, but we treat them as a green. So, if you've got a big compost, you can put them there. If you've got, generally, we would not use them in thick quantities in the garden. If you're going to try and do the, some people say coffee grounds does deter snails, other people say they don't. But if you're going to do that, you would actually sort of do a barrier around either the individual plants. So if you have just planted a cabbage, say, you do a ring around that, so that the snails go to cross over it and don't like it, or you do it around the whole bed. So, but generally, most people with coffee grounds would be using them in their compost system as part of making compost and then put all of that out in the garden.
3: I've been told you don't need to put them in worm farms. Is that correct?
0: It depends on the volume. If you're getting a coffee shop's worth and you're trying to add that to your worm farm, that's probably too much. But if it's just your bodem full of coffee grounds, per day, you could add that to your worm farm.
3: Right. Well, thank you very much.
0: All the best with that, Miles. It's a great resource.
3: Right. Thank
2: Thanks, Miles.
3: you.
2: The
3: Bye-bye.
2: problem with giving your worms coffee is that some of those, then they have different orders. One wants a Americano, one wants a macchiato.
0: Here I was thinking you were going to talk about the fact that it keeps them up at night.
2: No, it's just they're one of them's working on a novel and drinks too much, and one's shut up when you're trying to get to sleep at night.
0: Yeah, one wants a double shot and
2: Yeah. Oh, and then different types of milks.
0: Yeah, oh, that's a whole thing.
2: Oh my goodness. it's 12 minutes to 12. We have some space available if you would like to. Maybe just one or two more callers for today. 1-300-222-891 now is a great time to call. If you leave it any longer, we won't have space for it. So if you have a question for Sophie, 1-300-222-891. Or you can text things through 0467-922-891. Annie in Port Lincoln says, Hurstert, is it peas are still flowering? So there we go. A little bit more data for Nick there. Let's go to Hayden now. Hayden is in Aberfoyle Park. Good morning, Hayden.
4: Yeah, good morning, guys. I have two comments. The first is just following on about the coffee grounds. I've been getting mine from a local cafe, and what I found worked, my lawn, which was buffalo, was not looking too well going back a few weeks, and I had a couple of big brown patches. And what I did, I mixed it up, 500 mil of the coffee grounds to a bucket of water, okay? And yep. I then poured that over the area around where the grass was good, but also where it appeared to have died off. And that showed a positive response. And then a week ago, to 10 days ago, we had a wet spill. So what I did, I sprinkled some of the coffee grounds around and then hosed it, and then I let it rain on top of it, and it's really recovered. It's done marvellous things.
0: I've had no problem
4: when I put it on plants with any conversations with my plants being kept awake.
0: Well, so ultimately what you're doing is you're getting more organic matter down to the roots, and organic matter is the key to everything, because organic matter holds onto moisture, so when we get rain, that will help to hold it there. Great. Thank you for that feedback. That's fantastic.
4: And the other thing I've been doing for some time is cutting up the banana skins and soaking them in water. I've never been quite sure how long you're supposed to soak it for. So sometimes I've left it there for a couple of weeks, and then I've put it on, and the skin by that stage looks like it's fermenting in the water. But I'd put that on plants, and I didn't kill any. And then I'd dig the skins into the soil around the plant, hoping the skins would rot and put more potassium in. And I did it regardless of the plant. So I guess my question is, am I doing it right? And the other is, are there some plants that mightn't like this?
0: No, I mean, ultimately, it is it's organic matter and it's potash. Lots of people for years have put banana skins in behind their elk horns or stag horns, and that breaks down and gives them, you know, spongy organic matter. You know, I wouldn't rely on that feeding your whole garden, but right. Certainly they're way too good to waste. I mean, we shouldn't be wasting any organic matter that comes out of our kitchen. It should all be going to our compost in some form or another.
4: Right. The other thing I just got to comment on, I've struck a problem with aphids, whether they're going from a hibiscus or some of the others, and a friend suggested to me make up some soapy water and spray that on before then getting a plant product from Bunnings somewhere.
0: Can I say that that does work? That will kill the aphids. But if you've got any beneficials in there, which you probably do, you just don't realise they're there because they take a couple of weeks after you first see aphids to appear, you will kill the ladybirds, lacewings and hoverflies.
4: Oh. Right.
0: So soapy water doesn't distinguish, because what it is, it's a desiccant, right? It's like if you have your hands in really soapy water, they can come out dry. Well, when you put soapy water on an insect, it desiccates it. So the best way to manage aphids, A, is to understand that happy, healthy plants don't get them. So if they're well fed, they won't get aphids. If they're hungry, they're more likely to get aphids. But the second thing is to make sure that you're planting to bring in beneficial insects like ladybirds, lacewings, hoverflies, parasitic wasps that will manage the aphids. So soapy water does work, and it is a way, you know, there's actually a commercial product which is basically an insecticidal soap spray. However, ultimately, the best way for aphids is to let nature take control. To do that, you need to make sure you've planted to attract the beneficials.
4: Right. Okay.
0: Pleasure. Good,
4: well, thank you very much.
2: Thanks, Hyden.
0: Great to hear from you.
2: Here we go. He's got a... tips coming out of everywhere. Thanks, Hyden, for that. Our last call today, I think, is going to be Bob in Semaphore Park, who has a question about using a certain type of acid as a herbicide. Maybe you need to do some more explaining. Bob, what type of acid are you trying to use?
5: Good morning, Jason.
2: Morning.
5: Non-anoic acid, I think it's pronounced.
2: Okay.
5: I've got a patch of guinea grass growing in amongst underneath roses, and I'm a little bit scared to use glyphosate because there's any drift and so on. Yep. And I'm just wondering if this is likely to affect the roses with a even a small amount of drift onto the foliage.
0: Or does I'm not familiar with non-anoic acid. I do know there are a number of organic herbicides on the market. One is based on pelargonic acid, one is based on pine oil, and I would be confident using any of the organic herbicides near roses as long as you don't get it on the rose, okay? So, for example, with the pelargonic acid, I've used that on things like wintergrass, purslane, any of those sort of things, and you spray it on and you come back an hour later and the grass is actually black, right? It works very quickly. It burns it, but it's not systemic. The thing is, if you were spraying and you got some of that foliage on the foliage of your rose, you would burn the foliage. So, you know, you need to apply it with due care when it's not windy. And that will work. I'm not familiar with that particular one you mentioned, but
5: Yeah, can I tell you the manufacturer?
0: Yeah.
5: Cecil.
0: Okay, so then it will be an organic herbicide. It's based on burning things, okay?
5: Yep.
0: So that's as long as you don't get it on the leaves of your roses, it will be fine.
5: Yeah, so the only problem with getting it on the leaves of the

0: incredibly sensitive to glyphosate. And every year in winter, there's always some gardener that rings up that's got this funny growth on their rose, and it's sort of coral-like. Yeah, so absolutely, you can use that. But I wouldn't be spraying it with Gay Abandon. I would be
1: Oh,
0: spraying it
1: no.
0: specifically, where you need to manage it.
2: All right. Thanks so
0: Good
2: much,
0: on you,
2: Bob.
1: Good news. Thanks.
2: There we go. Enjoy the rest of your day, mate. 4 minutes to 12. Grandstand will be up next. I think Melbourne West Coast is the game they're covering first, and then Richmond Adelaide back quarter to three. Sophie, you have been having a good Mother's Day. You back out in the garden again after?
0: I am going to be back out in the garden today, and I'm looking forward to that. But if people are looking for something to do today, can I tell you there is a beautiful open garden open at Stirling. It's called Hilltop, and I've been going to that garden now for, well, I thought it was 20 years. Apparently, it's 30
2: No,
0: years. It's
2: no.
0: a spectacular. I know you hate
2: It
0: getting older.
2: happens, yeah.
0: It's a spectacular autumn garden, and it's going to be absolutely beautiful. It's a fun fundraiser for breast cancer research. It's open till 4:30. There's a guided tour of the garden at 2 p.m. There's Devonshire tea, soup, crusty bread. There's a plant sale, including pre-loved garden ornaments. Heading to the hills at this time of year is just what everyone wants to do because you see spectacular autumn colours. And, so what if it's a bit damp? Take an umbrella and a raincoat and then you won't need them. So do head to the hills. And if you're looking for that last minute present for mum, can I just again, you mightn't go for a chrysanthemum, but you could go for an indoor plant that she'll see forever. You could go for a rose for the garden. Okay, they're going dormant, but she'll love it from spring till autumn and think of you. So there are so many gorgeous gardening goodies that you can get your mum. It could be a good pair of secateurs because maybe you've noticed hers are really old and daggy and blunt, and it makes gardening hard work. Good tools can make gardening, an absolute joy. So,
2: When I was growing up, my mum had a good pair of scissors and the scissors that I was allowed to use. Do you have the same thing with secateurs?
0: Well, unfortunately, I have a very bad habit of losing secateurs.
2: Oh.
0: So I try and keep them stashed all around the place. So if I've misplaced one,

0: I can find the other. But yes, no, I do try and do that rule about scissors and secateurs, but it doesn't always work. I'm my own worst enemy, I hate to say. But,
1: Right.
0: you know, for all the mothers out there, enjoy your garden. For those that haven't got their mothers with them, you know, be mindful of what amazing women they were to bring us into this world. And many of us have learnt gardening from our mothers. So happy Mother's Day to everyone.
1: Thank you, Sophie. And if you are one of Sophie's children who hasn't called yet, don't forget to give her a call before the end of the day. Emily in Port Augusta sent this lovely message. Happy Mother's Day to all the wonderful mothers out there, especially those who teach their children to appreciate the nature around them. My mum certainly does. And then she sent me a picture of a butterfly. It's absolutely stunning. Thank you very much for that, Emily. Thanks, Sophie, for spending the morning with us.
0: And make sure you've rung your mum, Jason.
2: James Valentine.
3: It's been a year of living gratefully.
2: His final journey with trademark courage and humour.
4: I have lived a good life, you know, I've been happy.
2: James Valentine on Australian Story, streaming now on ABC iView.
5: Good afternoon, Richard Davies with ABC News. The Treasurer, Jim Chalmers, says he'll be handing down a housing budget on Tuesday aimed at fixing what he's called a broken system. Here's National Affairs correspondent Jane Norman.
6: The budget will include $2 billion over 4 years to fund the infrastructure needed to get housing developments off the ground. But the centrepiece is expected to be an overhaul of the capital gains tax discount and negative gearing, despite Labor ruling out changes a year ago. Jim Chalmers says the government wants to make the system fairer.
7: The status quo in housing and in tax is unfair and unacceptable.
6: Shadow Treasurer Tim Wilson says the coalition's wary.
8: On the principle of what we're seeing so far, it would be very hard to support.
6: Existing investors are expected to be grandfathered from the negative gearing changes.
5: One Nation leader Pauline Hanson says her party has proven everyone wrong after winning its first ever lower house seat in federal parliament. Candidate David Farley leads the count of the seat for Farah by 14,000 ballots, with more than 80% of the votes counted. The Liberal Party has admitted it needs to adapt to gain government again after losing the regional New South Wales seat that had been held by the coalition for almost 80 years. Ms Hanson says it's a resounding result.
9: No one ever thought that we'd break the ceiling of winning the House of Reps seat. Well, we've proven yesterday we can. It wasn't just a fall over the line, we won it resoundingly. And when you look at the Liberal Party's vote,

0: Operators can apply directly to Iran's Revolutionary Guard for permission to cross the strait. Meanwhile, Washington continues to await a response from Tehran on its latest proposal to end the war.
1: Russian President Vladimir Putin says he thinks the war with Ukraine is coming to an end. The conflict has killed hundreds of thousands of people, left swathes of Ukraine in ruins and drained Russia's economy. Meanwhile, Moscow's relations with Europe are worse than at the depths of the Cold War. Speaking at the Kremlin following a scaled-back Victory Day parade, Mr. Putin says it's up to Russia and Ukraine to reach a peace deal.
2: The West promised assistance and then began fueling a confrontation with Russia that continues to this day. I think that the matter is coming to an end, but it is a serious matter.
1: Five Whyalla High School students will race for glory against teams from around the world in Switzerland. The H2 Grand Prix sees competitors design and build hydrogen-powered cars before attempting to complete the most number of laps in 4 hours. The team missed out on heading to Germany in 2025 after a technical error saw them knocked out of the top spot. Team manager Kaylin Kaminsky says they're ready to show the world what Whyalla has to offer.
3: It's definitely a big opportunity for all of us to prove Whyalla's worth and Whyalla's skills and community on a world stage.
1: To sport, and Richmond will look to build on its first win of the AFL season when they host Adelaide at the MCG later. The Tigers have made one change, with Tim Taranto returning from concussion and replacing the injured Dion Prestia. For the Crows, skipper Jordan Dawson comes back into the side after missing last week's showdown alongside defender Nick Murray. In today's other game, Melbourne will face off against West Coast at Docklands Stadium. Taking a look at South Australia's weather now, mostly dry apart from some isolated light showers about the southern agricultural area and near far western coasts. A possible shower in Port Lincoln with a top of 19, cloudy in Port Pirie, 21 degrees, partly cloudy in Renmark, 20, cloudy in Mount Gambier with a top of 17, Broken Hill, partly cloudy and 19. Adelaide, a cloudy afternoon ahead, a top of 19 is forecast, it's currently 17.4. Tomorrow, mostly sunny with a top of 21, Tuesday becoming cloudy, 23, Wednesday, partly cloudy, also 23. ABC News.
4: Why aren't journalists allowed to tell you everything they see in court cases, and are those with means gaming suppression orders? We asked the self-described queen of banning things, retired Supreme Court Judge Betty King. 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
8: I sort of look at our journey, you know, five goals down, our club probably hasn't done that. You know, I think we've grown in that space, the ability to understand that we've just got to grind sides down. We don't have to make up the difference in a quarter. We can sit there, it'd be nice, but we can sit there and just work into the game. And I think that's a sign of a club that's maturing. Like, we have to realise, now I've spoken about this previously, we made six or seven changes to our final side last year. So it's one step back to go two steps forward. You know, our age demographic is very, very similar to some of the, you know, like the fourth or fifth youngest, if that makes sense. So we've got a lot of growth in front of us. But what I'm most excited about is how much of a jump we can make. You know, we're playing some okay footy now. We don't want to or need to be playing our best footy now, but we've got a lot of growth in front of us, I think.
9: Gold Coast Suns coach Damien Hardwick following their 29-point win over St Kilda last night. It was their ninth consecutive win in the top end. A big warm welcome to our South Australian listeners for the first time today, AFL Sunday on ABC Sport. Matt Clinch alongside Cameron Lean. We just caught up with the Geelong captain, Patrick Dangerfield. It's available as a podcast under the Best of ABC Sport. Just look for AFL Sunday. The Suns far too strongly in Darwin, so they got the job done, and some of their run off half-back with the contributions of Ben King with four goals. Unfortunately for St Kilda, it was some of the players that weren't there. So Nasiah Wanganeen-Miller was a late out. He was managed. He was up there, of course, as part of the start of Indigenous round, which gets underway, so Doug Nicholls round. But Cal Wilkie was the injury, the knee to the back from Ben King, which has Ross Lyon a little concerned. And he does have that consecutive games streak where he's up to about 165 games.
10: Yeah, look at St Kilda, and I think, so Nasiah Wanganeen-Miller makes a huge difference to that team because he's just so good, but he's also just that type of player that the Saints so desperately need on

0: back of a lot of their hard work, Clinchy. And that, of course, they're stating the obvious when he's that good a player. But they won the clearances last night, St Kilda, by 18. So they were actually really strong around the ball and got their hands on the ball. So, but that clearly didn't translate, as you've described, to great attacking play. You only score 60 points when you dominate clearances by that much. So that outside ball user who can just, whether it's run 10 and then use the ball with greater penetration or just pick off that beautiful little target, when you don't have a player like Wanganeen Miller, that clearance win, even though it looks good numbers-wise, just gets dumped to half forward for the Saints. And then, as you just alluded to before, Gold Coast were able to win it back there, and then that rebound off half-back just created some really good attacking options for the Suns. So it's such a shame for the Saints' perspective that Wanganeen Miller doesn't play when they were able to control an area of the ground that the Gold Coast Suns usually pride themselves on. I know Matty Rowell's not there yet, but you think of an Anderson-Rowell combination in past, or Anderson and Petrarca combination, you think clearances and that in and under and ability to win it at the coalface. The Saints got the job done there. It just didn't translate into anything of real, genuine, consistent, efficient attack. And the Suns made the most of it. As you said, rebounding beautifully. And Ben King doesn't need many opportunities. Only 10 disposals, 4 goals, super efficient, nicely done.
1: Here was the St Kilda coach Ross Lyon on Cal Wilkie and Nasiah Wanganeen Miller.
2: He got a knee in the back. He come back on. So he's pretty brave. Yeah, it was interesting to see our team without him. It's going to happen. And, you know, so, yeah, hopefully he gets up for Richmond.
3: What about that? Is Ross like a late out? Can you take us through the process for that?
2: Yeah, I thought he'd play. He thought he'd play. He wanted to play tonight. It was just a little bit of soreness. We thought it was a corky. They had a scan, a little bit of bleeding. They think it's a corky still, but couldn't make a definitive decision. So we need another week to let it settle. We think it's more that way, but we'll find out during the week.
1: St Kilda coach Ross Lyon with his thoughts on his two players, Cal Wilkie, who suffered the injury, and Nasiah Wanganeen Miller, who was missing. So the Saints in 10th spot, 4 wins and 5 losses, while the Gold Coast Suns are in 6th spot, 6 wins and 3 losses. The other part I found interestingly was Ross Lyon's comment around the Northern Territory games as to whether each club could sort of contribute a little bit more. I was sort of pondering this, and then I realised maybe he wasn't making the point that I thought he was actually making.
2: We loved it, you know, like, what is it, dry season, ground was great, good energy in the crowd. And look, I caught up with Magic Michael McLean this morning. Like, probably the opportunity for the AFL is play 9 games there. Every team come and play a game here. Imagine the Darwin with 9 games for the year. Why give it to one club and 2 games? Like, sure, they get government support. Everyone do some heavy lifting for the territory. They produce great players. I think we talk about expansion. Why not just everyone just share the 9 games, which is like that? Not a zero round, not 9 at once. Just everyone do a heavy lift and put on the show in Darwin. Don't make it Gold Coast. Don't make it Melbourne. Everyone have a go. That'd light up the city. Would play our part. I'm sure the other clubs would. Well, they should.
1: It was sort of that last line that got me thinking. I was like, Thursday night, when we're in the middle of winter, could we play some Thursday night games when we're in the top end? And I realised, oh, hang on, he's actually making a reference to the fact that St Kilda play back-to-back games at the Adelaide Oval for Gather Round. They're playing, obviously, the Gold Coast Suns in Darwin. They do have 10 of the next 14 at Docklands League, so the draw does open up for them in the back half. But by the end, I think it was, why are we playing in Darwin? Why us?
0: I think it had a little tinge of that, and maybe just suggesting there's other clubs and potentially some other big clubs who maybe you could make them do, as he said, a bit of the heavy lifting. No, that was crystal clear, Clenchy. Yeah. That's Ross at his finest, just hinting and nudging.
1: On the SMS, 0437 774 774. Grant points out at halftime, scores were level between the Giants and the Bombers, so the Bombers improving Chris in Brunswick's worried about our rucks and some of the injuries they're suffering to their knees. He questions whether we could have a guard to try and help them with some of the knee injuries they're experiencing. Frank from Como in WA asks, in the position, in which position is the unicorn, Luke Jackson, tracking for a very likely All-Australian selection? As a former All-Australian selector, ooh, is he in that conversation? I mean, Gawn has been so strong, Grundy as well to start the season, but he's making a case.
0: Well, I get yelled at by former Geelong and Carlton player Zach Tui for Mark Blitzarv's not being more time All-Australian than just the single time he was. And the argument for one of the years when he was very, very good as a key defender was he played so much time on the wing, so much time in the ruck, so much time on ball and even pinch hit forward that he couldn't actually be considered for the defensive post because he was only there X amount of time, whatever it was, 40-odd percent. And he said, that's ridiculous. He still played it better than most at, this is going back, and he was so good in the other areas, he shouldn't be penalised for it. I said, well, where would you...

0: Australian, but he's probably not the All-Australian pure ruckman right now. That feels like it's probably gone for me if I was to really have to make a call. But he might end up the All-Australian ruckman, or he could just end up as the All-Australian... I don't know. Then you stick him on the bench, and it's like, well, he's had a better year than even being on the bench. So that's a good point out, and I reckon other players have suffered from not having a set area of the ground for a whole year, but they are still incredibly valuable.
1: The Traralgon Tiger on the SMS, 0437 774 774. Loves your shout-out to Toby Green. How good is watching Toby when he's in full flight? My favourite AFL player for some years, and like Dermy back in the day, never sooks when he cops it from the opposition. Annie's also on the same theme. Love to hear some shout-out for Toby Green. He cops a lot of excessive negatives, so good on you, Lingy. And Wes from Werribee says, Finn O'Sullivan's screamer in the goal square was my highlight. Great effort by an emerging player. 0437 774 774.
0: He looks exciting, O'Sullivan, doesn't he? Really exciting. And just quickly on that, another step forward by them. They've pushed two of the better teams well and truly for the last couple of weeks. They're showing some super positive signs. Now you need a win, I reckon, just to make yourself feel. Even as a player, it's funny how we always talk, don't focus on the result, you know, how we're playing. We're going to judge ourselves on our own standards and are we growing, are we learning, are we improving? But gee, a win reinforces a lot of things that you've been working on. When you just feel that joy, not just for the fans, but for you as a player, and go, yeah, okay, we're on the right track. So they've probably earned a win, but they haven't got a win in the last couple. They just need that one to feel really good about themselves.
1: Fran also on the SMS, 0437 774 774. Not a highlight for me, but the Cats win and McGovern has improved for the Blues. When we look at the other results from yesterday, Lingy, the Giants did what they had to do. They got past the Bombers in that final term, prevailed by 14 points. The Swans stay on top of the ladder with an 8-point win over North Melbourne. If you were to rank the honourable losses over the weekend, and this is almost the line that supporters hate. They hate honourable losses.
0: Yeah.
1: But the Bombers showed more fight than they have. The Kangaroos are there, but they just can't take down the big teams. Port Adelaide are having this string of close games where they're right in it up to their eyeballs, like against the Crows in the showdown last week. And then all of a sudden they just can't get over the line. And the behind from Gallagher, which gave the Western Bulldogs, and then the Will Lewis shot after the siren, a 2-point win. And then, of course, the Blues. And what was that final quarter against the Brisbane Lions? Where would you rank those sort of four sides in terms of which side would maybe walk in on Monday feeling a bit better than the other?
0: Well, again, North Melbourne's probably one I've just touched on who should be finding some real genuine positives out of the last 2 weeks, but also some frustration around, hey, for all the hard work we're doing, let's find some better results with our ball use a little bit. The Carlton one's probably the most head-scratching of them all, Clinchy, because what we saw them finish with and that hunger and desperation and that towards the end was, yeah, that's it. That's what you need to capture at all times, in all games, and finding a way to just whatever you do, just battle it out right to the end. You think, okay, can we bottle that and stick it into us next week? And that's the sort of footy we've got to play at our core. And some of the other nicer stuff, the easier stuff will perhaps shine on the back of that. So I'd probably take Carlton as a nice step forward. But Carlton fans are going to be screaming at their radio going, we're sick of little steps forward.
1: Yeah.
0: Just deliver. So I'm not saying that's a super positive thing for Carlton fans to hold on to. But I just wonder if it's something the players can hold on to now and the group and go, hey, this can be our baseline effort, if you like, and intensity and everything we're trying to do. And then we can let some other things shine, because Brisbane are a wonderful football team, a terrific football team. They're going to take apart a lot of other teams. You can give that against them. What can you do next week? What can you do to start that? Just get things rolling somehow, just gritting your teeth.
1: And that's the coaching challenge for Michael Voss, is how can they capture what they had in that final quarter. Harry Mackay and the way in which he played, the frustration for Carlton fans there. He, McGovern and Haywood all combined with 3 goals each, and can they try and bring that? Their opponent next week is the Western Bulldogs, Lingy, so that'll be a good game on Saturday night. And the Bulldogs, well, Marcus Bontebelli can't do much more. He's playing...
0: he's amazing.
1: ...battered and bruised at the moment, but he's still such an

0: important player for the Doggies, and they snapped a four-game losing streak by getting over the line against Port Adelaide and just found a way.
1: Yeah, and so last week, in a losing team, I gave him 3 votes on ABC Friday night because he was just incredible, and he could barely run. He was hobbling around, and they addressed that during the week and saying, yeah, he's sore. He's not. It's not perfect, but he's going to play through it. Well, his playing through that was 30 disposals, a goal, 10 tackles, just another huge game of football. We know he's an incredible footballer. He'll perhaps, when his career ends, go down as the greatest dog of all time. That'll be for others to debate rather than me, who saw the great EJ play or Chris Grant or these types of players. But he's also shown just how much heart and how much determination he's got to push through soreness and still try and lead his team up the ladder. And they're undermanned, and it was a terrific win on Friday night against Port in Adelaide to take it by 2 points. He's a marvel, Marcus Bontempelli. Yeah. We've almost used up all the superlatives you can about that man, but he continues to blow our minds.
0: He's a regular Sunday call-out for us in terms of our highlights of the weekend, Marcus Bontempelli in the Bulldogs' 2-point win over Port Adelaide. On the SMS, 0437 774 774. Pete in Darwin says, I don't think my Hawks are the real deal. Just got over the line against the Cats and the Power. Drew with the Pies and lost to Fremantle. Still a way to go. One of our listeners is asking for a bit more analysis on the Bombers. Well, I mean, for the moment, there are signs of improvement. What did you think of the banner? Obviously, Brad Scott didn't see the lighter side of the fact that the Giants are one of the more cheeky clubs, so they used the Brisbane Lions whiteboard and then pointed out the fact that it had been so many days since Essendon had won a final. Did you see the humour in that?
1: I did. Oh, do you know what? I've tried to learn Clinchy to relax a little bit and know that social media teams at clubs and banner teams and all of that can have a little bit of fun, and it doesn't have to all be controlled by the football department. But if I'm inside the football department, I'd be just like, can you not?
0: Yeah.
1: No, I don't like that type of thing. I don't think you need to have that big a shot at the opposition. Given that the Giants as a team are trying to rediscover their best football and get rolling a little bit up the ladder themselves and want to prove themselves as a perennial finalist and a prelim finalist, grand finalist, and ultimately a premiership team. When you're on that journey, I don't love little things like that. But Clinchy, I might be just a grumpy old man now, so I'm happy for our listeners to text in and say, back off, it's just a little bit of fun. But I didn't love it.
0: No, I don't think Brad Scott saw the fun in it either. Here's what he had to say.
2: I did catch it out of the corner of my eye. I mean, the Giants are pretty pretty desperate for some, you know, relevance in the competition, and you know, to try and build their fan base. Yeah. And I'm reluctant to sort of comment on other clubs, but yeah, they make their decisions, we'll make ours.
0: There you go. That's a little line at the end from Brad Scott. AFL Sunday on ABC Sport, Matt Clinch and Cameron Ling with you on the SMS, 0437 774 774. Brett in Canberra says, I thought Carlton's second half was more promising the way they moved the ball quickly. Dave says, North fan here, don't want the praise for honourable losses over that. Okay. And a few others coming through. Jamie and Ruffy says, loving the coverage. We should be done with the overtop excessive songs after goals. Well, that, yeah, everyone has their own things that drive them bonkers. And Charles from Janjuk says, given the Dogs fielding VFL players at the moment, what is their confidence levels, especially with no English for next week's game? So, yeah, the concussion there, unfortunately, bouncing into his teammate, Matt Kennedy. And Darcy Moore's concussion for last night, so he's going to miss the game for the Pies against the Swans. They're both key pieces that their sides are going to be without.
1: Yeah, and the Dogs continue to impress me the way they are super competitive despite a horror injury list, and you add English to it, it makes it hard, yeah. I probably won't be tipping them next week. But again, going back to Bontempelli, when you've got players like him and Richards and that continuing to compete, they will still be a hard team to beat. Yeah, the Darcy Moore concussion, that had an influence on last night's game, and he's still so crucial. And yeah, he's not as in his prime as he used to be. And you know, that

0: the prime player, but he's still such a pivot point in that back line where him and Jeremy Howe and Maynard and players like that have just known each other for so long and can shift together and set things up really well together. That's a big one to miss as well. And yeah, I hate seeing it. That's the worry. Accidents do happen in our great game. And as much as we teach players to turn their bodies, to protect their heads, there's better management of it. Unfortunately, we still see the incidents occurring.
1: Final couple on the SMS, 0437774774. Let us know your name so we can acknowledge you. What about Lachie Neal's comments regarding doing a Blues with a fade-out in the second half? I guess that's what happens when you have that sort of history.
0: I didn't love that, though. No, did not love that.
1: Not hearing a lot of love for my Swannies. Sure, not an ominous win yesterday, but they're clearly shaping up as a contender, wouldn't you say? If you had to pick right now, Sydney or Fremantle, who's in front in your eyes, given they're equal on top?
0: Sydney. Sydney just in front. Yes, apologies to the Swans fans out there. We gloss over the fact, but are they a contender? 100%. I think we haven't wavered from that every single week. I still have the Brisbane Lions as the best, not on like perfect current form, but they're still the team you have to beat if you want to win it. And then the Swans are probably sitting, let's call Brisbane 1A, Swans 1B right now.
1: So Sydney ahead of Fremantle for the moment.
0: Just for Freo.
1: Yeah, no, I'm with you. I think Sydney's ball movement is slightly ahead of Fremantle's, but hey, there's not a lot separating them. And as you said with Brisbane, they'll get better in the second half of the season. Teams like Geelong, likewise, and the Suns are still a question mark for me. Each Sunday, we'd like to close our program with Cameron Ling and his last word.
2: Geelong Premiership player Doug Wade to present the Premiership Cup to Cameron Ling and the Geelong Football Club.
3: Blackie, toughest opponent.
4: Cameron Ling.
3: Ben Cousins. Toughest opponent.
5: Cameron Ling.
3: Dane Swan. Toughest opponent.
6: Probably Cameron Ling.
7: The hardest defender I've ever played on Bucks.
8: Cameron Ling.
0: Feel good going into my Sunday afternoon each time you play that one for me, Clinchy. Thank you very much. My last word, we were just discussing the Lions, the Swans, Freo, maybe throw Geelong and Hawthorn into that little mix as well. That is at one end of the table. I'm looking towards this afternoon's games, 1:10 at Marvel Stadium, Melbourne taking on the West Coast Eagles, and at 3:15 at the MCG, Richmond taking on the Adelaide Crows. It's probably a little bit at the other end, the bottom end, and the race to the bottom between Richmond and West Coast. Richmond have got their victory. They've knocked off the West Coast Eagles, which poses the question out of last week and then coming into this, where Richmond are playing the Crows, who aren't flying but are a much better team. Crows should win. How will Richmond go? We'll wait and see. Melbourne are playing some exciting football, but can West Coast respond to last week's really disappointing loss? The feeling amongst the two clubs of West Coast and Richmond, who would you rather be? Who has got their rebuild more right? Who is on a better development track? Are Richmond purely in a worse position based on ladder? They get the win last week against West Coast, but based on ladder because of their injury list. Has West Coast just made a little step forward to start the season, but have they taken three giant steps back in the last month or so? I feel like, for me, it's still West Coast, Clinchy. But what worries me now is if there's not another little burst of improvement to finish out this year, do a few of their other players, and Harley Reid being the most high profile of those, who aren't from Perth, start thinking, oh, God, this is awful. Or, you know, that little mini little resurgence we thought we had is actually pretty damn terrible.
1: Yeah.
0: I'm out of here, and you can start on a rebuild all over again. I'm going somewhere else. That's where just a little bit of alarm bells would start ringing for West Coast, but I still feel like West Coast are maybe a step ahead despite the loss last week to Richmond.
1: Yeah, I'm
0: with
1: you.
0: Do you agree?
1: Yeah, great test for West Coast this afternoon against the Demons. The D's are good to watch in the way they're playing. They're exciting. They want to attack the game. Jake Bowie plays his first game for the season, and Andy Moniz Wakefield has had a terrible run with injuries, comes in. Brody Majacek is out, and Dan Turner at the defensive end. And yet you look at the Eagles out. Elijah Hewitt, who's been mentioned as sort of one of their next big things, has been omitted. So he's the type of player you're looking for that progression alongside you know, we know how important Elliot Yeo is, and Tim Kelly at his career, can he be one of those leaders that leads the next younger brigade sort of up the ladder? But I'm a bit with you. I think the West Coast Eagles need to show something this afternoon, yeah. And the Tigers have their injury woes. We know that.

0: 16 players on the injury list. They get Tim Taranto back this afternoon. Zion Prestia goes out, and the Crows just should come to Melbourne and win by a fair margin. But can Richmond show the same fight and endeavour they did last week? That'll make it interesting for probably more than a half.
1: Yo and Kelly just shouldn't let themselves get beaten last week. Now, you could look to the stats and you go, well, Tim Kelly had 30 disposals, so that's fine. But seriously, if you are, you're much more mature, much more experienced players through the middle of the ground, you just got to, you've got to make sure you don't drop that game on your home deck to Richmond. Now, Richmond, great, they get that, and maybe that's a step forward for them to get going a little bit. But interesting to watch those two clubs, who's getting their rebuild right, and a player starting to look elsewhere if it feels like they're going to wallow down the bottom for a few more years to come.
0: It's a good final word, something to keep an eye on this afternoon as the Demons host the Eagles and the Tigers take on the Crows and the MCG. Thank you, Lingy. Chat again next Sunday.
1: All the best, Clinchy.
0: Have a good Mother's Day. Of course, it's not probably the prize time for the four clubs that are competing this afternoon, but you can catch all the action on ABC Sport. We're off to Docklands with Lauren Borden, Joel Peterson, Chad Wingard, Nathan Burke, Lex Peschier, and then we'll pick up proceedings at the MCG following that for Richmond taking on the Adelaide Crows. Thanks for your company on ABC Sport. We're available as a podcast. Just look under the best of ABC Sport. 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
18: 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Unbelievable.
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16: Oh, yeah.
18: Throws it. Kicks off goal. The Prancing Pony.
16: What a goal.
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20: It's bouncing. It's through. Bailey Smith. He'll want the cameras on him right now.
13: Light camera action, baby.
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21: 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Oh. Snaps towards goal. What a beautiful finish.
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23: This is just football at its best.
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24: Bailey pinches his pocket and bang, bang, bang. 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
18: 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Oh, Watson puts it through. And the Wizard arrives precisely on time.
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16: 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Inside 50, off the step, turns and goes bang.
1: And snap. 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
16: 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He can walk it in. 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

0: today. Where Melbourne hosts a rare home game here under the roof, welcoming the West Coast Eagles. It's the Demons' only home match here for the season and marks the first time Stephen King's men have travelled across town to visit the venue in 2026. In fact, their opponent will play more contests here this year. Although the last time the Eagles ventured here, a couple of weeks ago, St Kilda sunk the boot in a 100-point thrashing. It was the second triple-figure loss the Eagles have been on the end of this year. Both of those coming after they started the season with vigour, chalking up more wins this year than the entirety of last year's campaign. The young side, though, couldn't get the job done against Richmond at home last weekend, while the Demons were also defeated but kept themselves in the match until the final minutes against Sydney. My name's Lauren Borden. It's great to have your company today. Two games in the AFL, both are in Melbourne on Mother's Day. Richmond and Adelaide will be taking place a little later on this afternoon at the MCG. The ABC Sports coverage starts in about 90 minutes or so on ABC Listen. If you're listening in South Australia, we will get you there for the start of that match so you can hear Adelaide play. For everyone else, you can listen to jump on ABC Listen and listen to the coverage, and of course we'll take you there after this match. It's wonderful to have Joel Peterson to call the match alongside me. Hello to you, Joel.
1: Hello, Loz. Mother's Day footy, as you mentioned. Things are a little bit different in our household this morning. Yes. So a very happy Mother's Day to Kez and to my mum Jo, and to all the mums out there listening, and all the mother figures and those who aren't lucky enough to be able to celebrate with theirs today as well. You mentioned the fact that these two teams, or Melbourne in particular, haven't hosted a lot of games here. It's just the third game that they've hosted here at Docklands since the start of 2016, the 19th home game that they've hosted at this venue. So they do not play here often. These two teams have only played here three times, in 2000, 2011, and last year. And the Eagles' last nine games here at Docklands. So their last win was at the end of 2023. They've lost their last nine by the 101 points that you mentioned: 94, 83, 29, 50, 72, 30, 66, and 76. It has not been a happy hunting ground for the Eagles after they lost to the bottom team last week and Melbourne lost to the top team. They are vastly different form lines coming into today. What can Andrew McWalter's side do to respond?
0: So what you're saying, Joel, is it might not be the ground when it comes to West Coast and their record here.
1: Possibly not.
0: All right. So not a great record for West Coast, but it does feel a little bit strange seeing the red and blue of Melbourne out here under the roof of Docklands today. Of course, the roof closed with it being a day game. The Demons have a couple of ins today. So Jake Bowie returns for his first game this season, coming back from a foot injury for the Demons. And Andy Moniz-Wakefield is a late in as well for Melbourne. For Daniel Turner, who's out with illness, it's Moniz-Wakefield's first AFL match in quite a while after he did his ACL about a year and a half ago. So he's back in. And Harvey Johnson for West Coast, a good story of perseverance there. He's a Victorian, played 17 WAFL matches last year, but hasn't played an AFL match since round 24, 2024, for the Eagles in Geelong. So that's a 625-day wait between matches for Harvey Johnson there. Lauren Borden and Joel Peterson to call the action for you in the experts' chair this afternoon. Two-time All-Australian, former Port Adelaide and Hawthorne forward, Chad Wingard. Welcome to Sunday Footy.
2: Hey, everyone. Thanks for having me. Happy Mother's Day to everyone out there. And, yes, I'm looking forward to this game. I mean, I haven't seen Willem Dersma and Hayley Reid play together in person, so I'm actually really keen to see how they go about their business. Obviously, they've both had such stellar starts to their career, especially this year. So I'm really keen to see how they go. And again, with Melbourne, I just love the way that they're playing footy at the moment. They've gone from almost like a boring, stagnant team in the last couple of years to very vibrant. And like I said, they've scored over 100 points, six out of their eight games so far. So they're not shy from making this a shootout. And I think if it does become that, which I think Melbourne will try, I feel like their attack is probably a bit

0: For me, it's West Coast. Andrew McWalter is in a really, really tough spot. He's potentially just saying to these guys, all right, I'm going to teach you how to play a brand of football that will be competitive against the good teams, knowing full well that they probably can't do it at the moment. And that's going to mean big losses. And we've seen them lose by 100 points three times this year. Very rarely do coaches last the journey to go from that point, teaching you how to play, having those big losses, until they actually get a team together who can play really good football. Normally by then, somebody else has come and is in the hot seat. So it's tough for Minnie. Does he keep going down that path, or does he say, you know, I'm just going to teach you a brand of football right here, right now, that's going to be competitive and might have an honourable loss, and we might look better than what we are on paper by clogging this up and making sure that Melbourne don't score. Which way does he go? I think he'll put the bigger picture and the growth of West Coast Eagles in the frame. That's what he'll favour, but it's a tough decision. I'm sure he's wrestling with that internally as he flies over the Nullarbor every second weekend.
1: Lauren Borden, Joel Peterson to call the match today. Chad Wingard and Nathan Burke, your experts on the boundary for us today, is Alexia Pescher. A big welcome to you, Lex.
2: Good afternoon. What a place to be it is today. Outside, out of Docklands Stadium, inside, it's nice and cool in here. The crowd's slowly starting to build in. It's Liam Baker who's won the toss for the West Coast Eagles. He's chosen to go to the Lockett end. The other thing that I find interesting for today, Minnie McWalter was the previous coach at Melbourne, and the side we're seeing now is the Young Demons. So maybe there's something in that where they spent a lot of time with him and they can pull him apart today. We'll see.
3: Lex, don't bury the lead. Have you got company down there?
2: I do have company. My wonderful mum on Mother's Day has flown across from Perth, and obviously how else would you spend it than alongside me on the boundary? So she's down here with me Hello to you, mum.
1: Did you bring her some flowers like the Melbourne players as they ran out through the banner? They had flowers to give to their mums or partners?
2: Yeah, sure. That's exactly what I did.
1: There we go. We'll go with you there, Lex. Yeah, we'll believe you.
3: It's radio, Loz. Theatre of the mind.
2: A big bunch of flowers down here next to mum.
1: It is round 9 under the roof of Docklands. The whole third tier is closed off, so not the biggest crowd coming out for today's match. They always struggle, the AFL, to get fans out on Mother's Day as well, and obviously an interstate team in Melbourne at a venue that they're not used to at all, like you mentioned, Joel. But Melbourne and West Coast, round 9 at Docklands. To get things underway, here's Joel Peterson.
3: To get things underway, here's Jordan Pearson, who's the second female field umpire who tosses the ball aloft, and the Demons will get the opening clearance of the game. Bowie thrown straight back into the mix, brought down by Champion, spills to Kelly, kicks the Eagles inside the 50. Shanahan dropped the mark on the lead. Oh, Waterman got clipped there by Pickett and fouled, and he's going to get a free kick. Cozzy Pickett came past and collected Jake Waterman high here, and Waterman's going to have a 40 metre set shot on goal.
0: I don't think there was anything untoward there by Pickett. He was just going for the footy, and Waterman stuck his head there first.
3: Get a look at the replay in a moment. What a start this would be for the Eagles.
4: Yeah, it was just the velocity that he came at, though, wasn't it? He wasn't backing down either player, and obviously he got the reward for getting there first.
3: But you know what an important season Cozzy Pickett's having for this Melbourne team. Jake Waterman kicked 3 last week, 15-21 on the season. He skips in, sinks his boot through it, and misses to the left-hand side. Opening score from the first inside 50 is a minor one for the Eagles.
0: Interesting for Melbourne. They've started Max Gawn at full forward, deep back in the goal square.
1: You mentioned that, Chad. No Brody Majacek down there today. As Melbourne are working it around the outer wing. Jath has it. His hand pass, though, will be a turnover. Baker picks it up for the Eagles. Hand pass to Davis. Hand pass to Waterman. Hand passes it across to Yeo, who takes a bounce. He takes 2 as he's streaming inside. Forward 50. The kick is an absolute shank of his boot. It might work for Murdoch, who can hand pass it across to Dersma, and he can goal. It's Harley Reid, in fact, who's running onto it. And Harley Reid snaps it on his boot and puts the opener through for West Coast, and then the opener for the match as well. And the Eagles go ahead. 1-1-7, Melbourne yet to score. There's only 2 minutes been played in this opening term, this round 9 match, and it's West Coast ahead by 7 points.
4: And that's perfect from West Coast. If you don't have a really strong West Coast scoring ability, you've got to play harder defence, and you could rely on turnovers. Like, they obviously forced Melbourne to go really wide there, and Melbourne don't want to go. They want to go as quickly as possible down through the corridor to get their, obviously, scoring ability. But West Coast Eagles, if you can put Melbourne under pressure, force them into a handball game, get the turnover, they're all caught out of position. So then you get a shot like that, and Harley Reid's obviously pushed down from

0: midfield and execute it to perfection. But they're going to have to rely on that a fair bit today.
1: Seventh goal of the season for Harley Reid. Andrew McWalter said in his midweek press conference that they'll get opportunities today if they can take them and set their defence. Clearance for Steele, pumps Melbourne inside the forward 50. Chandler with a play on it. Latrell Pickett collects in the pocket. Wheels around, bounces, centering kick to full forward. Steele's there to lay the tackle. It's in Eagles' hands, and it'll be a ball up. Liam Duggan, the co-captain for the Eagles, picks himself up. Dawn doing the ruck work here inside the forward 50, knocks it down. Jefferson trying to crash through and get onto the end of it. Langford's loitering. Marrick comes away with it for the Eagles. McCarthy kicks to halfback. Waterman goes upstairs, can't pull it in. And Petty runs it across and out for a boundary throw-in. Right half forward, D's into a track, into attack. They trail by 7, 3 gone opening turn.
2: 0437 774 774 if you'd like to get in touch today across Mother's Day and let us know where you're listening from. All tossed back in. It's Heath against Bailey Williams, and Heath just bashes it away. He can put it out to right half forward. McCarthy's there, can pick it up for the Eagles, hand pass it back to Young. He just shoves it on his boot. It bounces at right angles, and that'll be a lasso free kick going the way of the D's.
3: Oh, Max, know the rules, big fella.
2: So Max Heath has run away from the ball. Most people are the first person there to pick it up, but
3: yeah,
2: he ran away from it.
3: Get an easy cheap one, Max. Don't run away from it.
2: So Max Heath will have it for the D's. He puts this one on his boot. It skews off it. Maybe that's why he didn't want to take the kick. That'll be a direct turnover. Kicks it back to Heath. He drops it, and he'll get the free kick anyway for a little bit of the chopping of the arms from Yo. They'll go again, the D's.
1: I'm going to say your word for you here, Berkey. Ruckman.
3: Yep.
1: Windsor kicks inside forward 50, turns it over. Kelly floating in for the Eagles, takes the defensive mark. The opposite number 11, Max Gorn, stands the mark.
3: All right, if they know their limits. Here we go. Kick it back to him.
1: Kelly kicks it straight back to Heath, who awkwardly accepts it into his chest at right half forward.
3: Keep it simple, Max. Good boy.
1: Drops it onto his right boot to the pocket, looking for Kelly once more, and Langford's pitched it off him. Tim Kelly floating in. They had the two-on-one, the Eagles. They couldn't get the result they were after. And Harvey Langford's got a 40-metre shot, 10 in from the boundary in right forward pocket.
0: Yeah, it wasn't pretty. Bit of ping-pong. But again, take your time, put it to an advantage spot, and like I said, you give your forwards opportunity to even just reset after, you know, back and forth kicking. So tough angle, 45, probably good for a left footer.
1: 10 goals, 1 on the season as well, Chad. He is a sharpshooter. And Langford gets the Demons going with their first of the day. 5 minutes in, D's 1 straight, Eagles 1-1. Sunday footy on ABC Sport. Here's Nathan Burke and Chad Wingard.
3: Yeah, lovely finish there by Langford. And if you look at, you've got Max Gorn down there. They've got a raft of tall players, even without Majacek down there, to keep that West Coast back line, which is pretty much undersized. You've got Jinby having to play as a key defender out of the goal square on Van Rooyen, and he's probably giving away 3 or 4 inches there at least. I see him more as you sort of float over, get in the way, half-back defender, run off, get down the ground, rather than starting in the goal square. So definite ploy by the Demons to try and stretch that undersized West Coast defence.
2: Goal apiece early in this match. Bailey Williams gets a tap out towards Reid. He's swung down by Heath into the turf. Play on. Pickett picks it up. Hand passes it away to Windsor. He shares it back with him. Cozzy Pickett has it again. Hand passes it as he's being tackled, and he's incorrectly disposed of the footy. Threw it, and it's a free kick going the way of the Eagles. Oh, Murdoch with it. Centre-half back for West Coast. A little unsure of where to go with it, and then darts the kick right into the centre of Docklands to Harley Reid, who marks, plays on quickly and puts the footy, looking for Hoff, who would have to run onto it, but Lever sat back, easily read that one and intercepts for the D's.
3: Harley Reid was smarter than the West Coast forwards. He wanted one to lead back to the goal square, and that's where he could have lobbed it, but they all of them led forward, and it's just a case of your midfield just being a smarter footballer than your forwards.
1: He was never going to be able to hit a couple of those leads. Lever comes out of defence for the Demons, pumps his kick to the wing. Langford and Gorn are in on the tackle, and a ball up at left half forward for West Coast. And a bright start to this game, the Eagles. Late change for Melbourne. If you're just joining us, Andy Maniz-Wakefield is into the team. His first game since late 2024. No Daniel Turner after he had the assignment on Charlie Curnow last week. Langford spins his way along the boundary line off the stoppage. Latrell Pickett pops the handball forward, looking for Sharp. Taken away by McCarthy for the Eagles. Infield kick is a dodgy one. Langdon away to Chandler. Chandler spots up Fritch inside the 50. Puts it into his path expertly. And Fritch will have a 45-metre set shot to put the Demons ahead.
0: And that's perfect positioning by Melbourne. You see they're holding width in their structure from that, I suppose, ball up. You've got the winger, the high half forward, holding that fat side, and it allows you to just split. Like, as soon as it comes through the corridor, you're in great positions to receive the ball. So that doesn't happen very often. So it's good to see, speaking from a half forward here, it's good to see them get reward for effort, for structural setup.
1: Bailey Fritch got two looks at West Coast last year, kicked 4 and 2. His first set shot of the day here is away to the left. He ties us up after 8 minutes, 1-1-7 apiece.
2: 0437-774-774. A couple of texts coming through from Western Australia. Arthur from Australind, en route to Adelaide, from Adelaide to Port Augusta. Go Dockers. So at least you're listening to the other side in Perth as the ball gets dumped outside. To left half back for West Coast. Harley Reid picks it up, hand passes it away to Hutchinson, who has to get rid of the footy. He chips it down to Harvey Johnson. First AFL game in more than 600 days. Kicks this one inboard. Murdoch takes the mark, hand passes it to Kelly, hand passes it to McCarthy. Nearly leaves it behind, but picks it up, spins around, and will put this kick right to the hot spot. It falls at the back. It goes over the top of Shanahan's head. And Jack's there to sit back and intercept for Melbourne. Last line of defence, the D's defender takes the mark, scores a level here, early stages of this match at Docklands.
1: Jaff ambles out of defence, kicks a big ball to the up toward half-back. Bailey Williams came in over the top with a fly, couldn't take it with him. Handball forward from Heath, along the boundary from Windsor, paddles it to his own advantage three times. He collects it right half forward. He's got men running toward the goal square. Jefferson stood there, McCarthy knocked it down, Chandler came in. They can't keep it in, the Demons. It'll be a throw-in, deep forward, right forward pocket.
0: Jesus, hot early. I mean, it's been explosive the way that both teams are getting outside of their D50. The transition's been really stellar so far.
2: So the ball will be tossed in deep inside the forward pocket for the Ds. Gone, front position, gets a tap out, goes back for a secondary tap, spills to ground. Cully can't grab it. Man, Royan will have a go at it. He'll kick towards goal. It'll bounce his way there slowly, but it just bounces offline. It's a minor score for the Demons. They go ahead by that 1 point. It's the first time they've led so far this afternoon. About 10 minutes played in the first term.
3: Clearances are 5-1 in favour of the Eagles at this stage, so they're working well in tight.
1: Andrew McWalter would be pleased with the way they've started around the footy. Nathan Burke alongside Chad Wingard, your expert. Sunday footy on ABC Sport to close out round 9. Richmond and Adelaide, the other game today. You can hear here on ABC Sport. Champion took it in front of the interchange. Handball up to Cole, who handballed infield and then got it back. Tom Cole runs a line through right half forward, floats his handball inside the 50. Off Murdoch. He's got another one over the top to Hutchinson in the left forward pocket. He just left it behind at the critical juncture. And Langdon, as he so often does, swoops into support for the Demons. Long high kick out of defence. Spills straight down to Johnston. Spears it inside the forward 50, and Hoff can't take the slips catch. He was lunging out at centre-half forward. Latrell Pickett bounces away with the football for the Demons. Off to Chandler. He's got Fritch in space on the city wing.
2: Takes the mark, Fritch, and keeps running all the way down that outer wing. Can chip it across to Tholstra, who pops it inside forward 50. Cozzy Pickett can take the mark, keeps running on, wants to dab it across to Van Royen, who marks and stands there, and he'll take the set shot.
3: Great running there by the Melbourne forwards. That ball got switched out to the far side. Everyone over here in front of us took off forward. Unfortunately, it was 4 Melbourne forwards against 2 West Coast defenders. Their West Coast defenders and midfield have got to work far harder than that. You cannot let your player beat you back inside 50 by 20 metres.
2: Van Royen with the snap from 10 metres out, pops it through. Puts the second on the board for Melbourne, and they move ahead by 7 points. It's Melbourne 2-2-14, West Coast 1-1-7. 11 minutes played in this opening term. It's Sunday afternoon footy on ABC Sport.
3: It was just far too slow transition there, wasn't it, Chad, from the West Coast defenders?
0: Yeah.
3: As we said, Melbourne had 4, accounted snapshot, 4 Melbourne forwards had run back inside 50. and two West Coast defenders.
0: Well, they're creating waves. So Melbourne are getting back heavily, and West Coast Eagle are just not having enough options. As you mentioned before, the midfielder's got making a kick that has to go across their body to try and find a mark inside their forward 50. So the body of work that Melbourne players are doing to get back and then relaunch, it's like they're running in waves to get it through. So like I said, with transition and the time from D50 to forward 50, it's been huge for Melbourne at the moment.
1: Max Heath said it more times than anyone.

0: Freddy Demon so far. He's down on the bench at the moment. Max Gawn's into the ruck. And a free kick is going the way of the Demons. And their captain hands it off to Windsor. Windsor kicks inside the forward 50. Jefferson from the back. Got a hand to it. Couldn't take the mark. Baker close confines with the boundary line. Tried to keep it in. And it was shoved over. Paddy Cross couldn't keep it alive for the Demons. It'll be tossed back in at left half forward.
1: I think that was a free kick for crossing the line in the ruck. But the umpire threw it about a metre over Max Gawn's side. So the West Coast ruck had no option than to run across the line.
0: We're going to have a little conference here about whether that was last touch or just the regulation boundary throwing. Nick Chinovskis, Jordan Pearson, Matt Nichols, Joel Clamp, our umpires this afternoon. As we said, Jordan Pearson on debut. And after all of that, we will get a boundary throw-in, which is what was called for in the first place. 55 metres out, left half forward. D's into attack. They lead by a goal.
2: It's tossed in, it's Duff Tightlup, standing next to Max Gawn. Gawn rises over the top, puts a little tap inside forward 50, picked up by Sparrow, who's taken to the turf. Plenty of West Coast jumpers around the footy. McCarthy picks it up, he's tackled, can just get a hand pass away. The ball spilling between players' hands until Sparrow goes after it, gets a little soccer away towards Gawn. He's mobbed by two, brought to the turf, free kick West Coast. That'll finally break things up. Yo gets the free kick. Gawn might have just held on to him for a little second. And we've got a blood rule.
0: Oh, blood rule for Harry Edwards. Who's in the helmet already.
2: He's bleeding from the very top of his head all the way down his face.
0: Yeah, that's nasty.
2: Ooh. So he'll be helped by trainers.
0: Hopefully there's nothing more toward that than just the cut loss, because, of course, he's had the history of concussions, a couple already this season. So no doubt he'll be pretty rattled after that.
2: Mm. Blood spilling down his jumper. He's... Trainer's taking his helmet off now and giving him the towel.
1: Oh, friendly fire, I think. I think it was Yo's elbow as he tried to tackle Max Gawn.
2: Harry Edwards will be helped off here out of Swan Districts.
1: Tough spot to stitch that too. I'll show you later, Liz. I've got a big scar right down the middle of my forehead from exactly the same spot.
2: Just a bit of the taping all the way around the head then?
1: Yeah,
2: is that?
1: Well, you can't, because it's between the eyes. Unless you tape
2: moving.
1: Around your eyes and cut two little slits in the tape, it's very hard to tape.
2: That's a lot of blood as well. He's got it all over his arms.
3: It's Vaseline, everything, just to try and stop the bleeding. It is right in the middle, you're right.
1: Yeah.
3: Right where the monobrow would be.
0: Sort of like...
1: yeah.
3: Right in between
0: Anthony
3: the eyebrows.
0: Davis style.
1: Very hard to tape, very hard to stitch.
0: Joel Selwood used to always get opened up. Every second game,
2: yes.
0: Joel Selwood would
2: yes.
0: be bleeding from the eyebrows.
2: Go down to Lex Pescher on the boundaries. Harry Edwards walks past you.
4: There's blood literally dripping off his nose. He's gone straight down to the room, so he'll need some serious stitches and probably new shorts as well.
2: Yeah, hopefully he brought a spare kit with him as Elliot Yeo finally takes his free kick and just kicks it long down the line. Intercept mark. Harry Petty sitting back there for Melbourne. Stops it from going any further than the halfway mark of Docklands, although he then retreats and kicks it backwards towards Langdon. Kicks it across to Jack. Now they're in defensive 50 as they try and switch it across the broadcast side of the ground. Little chip comes towards Howes, marks, and then will run down towards the AFL logo. And Data kicks to the top of the 50, looking for Van Rooyen. Can't mark, but will bring it down to ground. Sparrow goes in after it. So does Chandler. He can pick it up for the D's. Gets a little hand pass out back to Windsor. Centre half forward for the Demons. Beautiful kick inside 50. Will be a mark to Cross and a mark to Melbourne.
1: There's that width again you were talking about, Chad. So the fat side players on the far side of the ground are just standing out there all by themselves. Eagles are clogging the corridor, clogging in front of Van Rooyen and where Max Gawn are, thinking they're going to be the targets. But again, Melbourne, good choice, went to those players standing all by themselves.
2: Paddy Cross's chance now to have a set shot at goal. First opportunity after Stephen May retired, just... on the season's eve. He kicks from 52 metres out, puts it towards the goal. It's low, it's through. Jinby on the line tries to stick a fingertip up and just touch it, but it just sailed over the top of his head. And Melbourne have got three on the trot now. They lead by 13 points. 3-2, 20 to D's. The Eagles 1-1-7. 16 minutes played in the opening term on ABC Sport.
3: And Melbourne, yes, they're being aggressive with their ball movement. They're kicking like, very central to a short, shallow inside 50. But the layers that they have, and by layers, I mean they've got one, two, think of a Wi-Fi emblem, symbol. Like it's you have a layer after layer after layer. West Coast Eagles were holding hands. They had about four or five players in the same area. And like you said, it becomes discipline. So Melbourne are far more disciplined with their structures and their setups at the moment. And obviously West Coast Eagles are a little bit following the ball, hunting, but they just don't have the structure defensively in place for them to be in a good position to defend.
0: Chad Wingard painting mental pictures for us all here on ABC Sport. Beautifully explained, Chad. He's gone from the restart. Handball out toward Dersma. Had it taken away from him. Kelly scoops it up. Dersma has another player to steal. And Sparrow in on the tackle. It's dragged down underneath them. Right on the outer edge of the centre square on that city side of the ground. Now Max Gorn lays a tackle on Elliot Yeo. And we'll have a stoppage just forward of halfway for the West Coast Eagles, who kicked the first goal in the game. Melbourne's kicked the next three. 18 minutes in, it's the Demons by 13 points. Up and down the mineshaft we go inside the centre square. Lindsay dragged down by Chandler. And we will have a ball up. Now Melbourne ever so slightly into attack. Goal kickers for the Ds, Van Roy and Langford, and Paddy Cross. Andy Moniz Wakefield, the late in to this Melbourne team. No Daniel Turner out there, who is out with illness. That was the late change for Stephen King's team. It still rumbles around just on the edge of the centre square. And again, the umpires are going to have to intervene.
2: It'll be a ball up just on the edge of the centre square, as you said, Joel. Melbourne taking an early lead against the Eagles. But a rare home game at Docklands. The ball is tossed up. Sparrow comes in, goes in hard. Gets knocked by Cozzy Pickett, goes to turf. Ball will spill out. It's Sparrow in the end who can dig it out and hand pass it away. Chandler has a go at it. He can't pick it up. Baker's in there. But West Coast goes for a run, gets taken to the turf. It'll be a free kick to the Ds. There's a good tackle there. It might have been a little low. I thought it might have been a little low for a second. As Cross tackled Baker, didn't give him the footy straight away, and that's a 50-metre penalty, which will march him to within goaling distance.
3: Bit stiff, Berkey. What do you reckon?
1: For the 50?
3: Yeah. Dragged him. He pulled him up a little bit.
1: Yeah. He's giving him a bit of a rag doll as he's getting up. So I'd hang on to the ball too.
2: So Paddy

0: multiple goals in the game, Paddy Cross. And Melbourne just advanced their lead out by another 6 points. 19 points is their lead. 4-2-26. The Eagles 1-1-7. 19 minutes played in the opening term.
1: And Melbourne are just putting the heat on. I mean, they're winning their tackle count by two, and they're controlling the ball when they've got the ball in possession. They've got 17 marks to five from West Coast. So the ability for them to, again, set up their structure defensively, intercept, and then finding the mark and picking through them, and then going long where they need to. But West Coast Eagles just haven't had that ability to have any space, and Melbourne have just taken that away from them. And a little bit of a setup. Yep, they're owning the outside. If you take a snapshot of every situation that we've had so far, Melbourne own the outside. So yes, maybe West Coast are heavily invested in the inside, but they're owning the outside, and then once they get out, they can't stop them.
2: Marks is 17-5 in favour of the Demons.
3: 14-5 uncontested as well, as Steele gets a contested possession and just rams it inside the forward 50 onto the chest of Van Rooyen. With no Edwards out there at the moment, these Melbourne forwards are going to fast become a problem. Van Rooyen's already got one. He will kick from right on the 50.
2: That's a training drill. You love doing that, getting hit on the chest on the move at a centre bounce, running forward, a big full forward leading out, and you hit him right on the chest. So you dream of those. They don't happen very often.
3: Six in their first game of the season, mixed returns since. 13 goals, 8 on the campaign so far. Van Rooyen lets it go and loves it. 5 in a row for Melbourne. This high-octane Demons team are up and running early under the roof. 5-2-32. The Eagles 1-1-7, 21 and a half minutes played in this opening term. Sunday footy on ABC Sport before Berkey and Chad. Let's go boundary side to Lex.
4: I don't think we'll be seeing Harry Edwards for some time. The doctors seem to be reviewing the incident over and over. And, I mean, there's a lot of blood there. But if he goes down, what does the structure look like, Berkey and Chad?
2: It's not great to start with. It's probably going to get a bit worse. In the good old days, I'd have an extra two plays down there at this point

0: Melbourne from that point on. Champion takes the game on. Can hand pass it away to Duggan, who skies a footy inside forward 50 for the Eagles. Lever was at front position. Did enough to tap it down to Petty, who moves it on to Cross. His hand pass, though, a turnover. Hoffey's able to pick it up. Hand passes it to Yo. A little fumbly. Can get a hand pass away. And then Howes tries to pick it up for Melbourne. He loses the footy. In the end, it's taken by Johnson. He's tackled to the turf. The ball still spills out the back. Moniz Wakefield is there for Melbourne. He hand passes it away, then has to chase his own ball. It's outside defensive 50 for the Ds. Moniz Wakefield still going after it. But there's been a free kick in that whole contest, and Sharp's able to take it for the Demons.
1: They are in space again. Sharp's got Van Rooyen. Van Rooyen on the diagonal, and Jinby pinches it away from Windsor. He gets something moving in the right direction for the Eagles. Handball to Marrick. Marrick to Cole. Cole's got a little bit of support out wide in the form of Hoff, who tees it up inside the 50. Lever absolutely punches the daylight out of that football, and the Demons will take possession once more. Sparrow, a little one around the body. Tolstrup's kick up the wing, turned it over, taken by McCarthy, who's between the wing and half forward for West Coast. Kicked the opening goal of the game, haven't kicked one since. Melbourne with five in the intervening period. McCarthy now sits it on the forward's head. They were like 10 pins, and there was a push in there. And Bailey Williams is going to be the beneficiary of it for the Eagles. He'll have a 45-metre shot.
2: I think that was just three players tripping over each other, and Bailey Williams was the meat in the sandwich, right in the middle, ends up with a free kick. Trivia time, Loz. Bailey Williams' dad was on two AFL lists. What were they?
1: Thinking music ready. Bailey Williams has got a big job this afternoon in the ruck against these couple of Demons. And he pushes his set shot there across the face through for a minor score. 1-2-8 the Eagles, 5-2-32 the Ds. It's a 24-point ball game.
0: St Kilda too obvious to go with here?
2: I'll give you one.
0: All right, there we go, one.
2: Didn't play a game, but was on two AFL lists.
0: Geelong.
2: No.
0: Bowie takes the kick from defensive 50 across to Laurie. Hand passes it to Windsor, and again,
1: by the way, I don't think Chad and I can offer you much help here, Loz.
0: The Demons are taking the bounce through the centre of Docklands. Kick comes inside 50 for the Demons. Gorns there tries to share it with

0: for the Eagles.
1: Sends them back the other way. Jinby, he got caught by Van Rooyen. Handball back to Marek. He cuts his kick on the diagonal to Champion. D's by 24. Champion's kick into the centre. Made Reed earn it. And earn it he did. Harley takes the mark just behind the centre circles. Kicked the opening goal of the game for West.
0: Out towards Sparrow. Very close to the boundary marks. In front of the interchange gates. And he'll hold on to it there. Melbourne ahead by 25 points. 27 minutes played. First term or Sunday afternoon footy on ABC Sport.
1: Three of their premiership players combining. Petty, Lever, Sparrow, back to Lever, right on halfway. Alan Dersma stands the mark. Last time he was here, he spent the first half tagging Nazai Wanganeen-Miller. Today it's his draft mate, Cooper Duff-Teitler, who's got the big job in the ruck as part of that on Max Gorn. Langdon's exiting kick. Marek got a hand in there, and look at the Demons' support. Cross swoops in. He picks the footy up. Runs through the Logo City side. Sends it inside the 50. Gorn came from a few deep. Couldn't take the mark. Terrific tackle from Monty's Wakefield. Wraps up Tyler Young. And a ball up inside forward 50 for the D's. Up by 25 points. 28 gone opening term on Sunday footy.
0: Ball tossed up. There is Bailey Williams and Gorn. Tussling in the ruck. Gets tapped out. Across to Cozzy Pickett. In the pocket. Will have a shot at goal. It's out of bounds on the full. Worth a shot, but no score there for the Demons. They stay ahead by 25 points.
2: Already the Deeds have had 25 more possessions than the Eagles.
0: Cole chips it across to Shanahan. Moves it on in the left back pocket. Kick out comes from Johnson. Chips it towards Jinby. Waits at left half back for the Eagles. And he'll be advanced 50 metres. I think someone's run through the protected zone there.
1: Harvey Langford might have been that person.
0: So Jinby will go for a jog all the way to half forward now, and then he'll keep running. He wants to go quickly. He'll kick to a 2-on-1, not in favour of the Eagles and Waterman, his teammate. And in the end, it'll bounce out of bounds for a throw-in, though. Deep inside forward 50 for the Eagles, which might be a win for them late in this first term. They're trailing Melbourne by 25 points.
1: 18 inside 50s to 11 in favour of the D's. Clearance game even in this opening term. Eagles with the fast start. It's been all the D since then. Bailey J. Williams takes it out of the ruck. And it's going to be a free kick going to Petty. No, in fact, Heath will take it from the last line for Melbourne. The former Saints crossed in the off-season. The dearth of rucks that St Kilda have got at the moment. Goes short to Petty. Good to see Harry Petty back. Come back into the team last week after that scary moment at the MCG a few weeks ago. He kicks up the line. Gorn in the pack. Shanahan almost took it. Chandler was there at their feet. Scooting pass. Couldn't take it with him. Davis for the Eagles. Picks it up. Handball to Dersma. Handball to Champion, who didn't have a left foot. And on the outside of his right boot, he kicks it out of bounds on the full. So the D's will get another look at this out of defence. It'll be Ed Langdon to bring it back in. 33 plays 8. Ticked over half an hour gone in this opening term. Joel Peterson, Lauren Borden, Chad Wingard, Nathan Burke, and Lex Pescher with you. Sunday footy here on ABC Sport.
0: Down to Lex Pescher on the boundary.
3: Hello. Harry Edwards, the club has confirmed, is having a scap test, so he'll be gone for at least another couple of minutes.
0: Thanks, Lex. We'll check in with you after quarter time to see if he's back on the ground, but off at the moment after a bit of friendly fire from Elliot Yeo as Melbourne worked the footy well down this broadcast wing. It's now with Steele. Hand pass across to Chandler. Right half forward. Darts this kick inboard. He's looking for Sharp. Just goes over the top of his head. Barrick's there to collect for the Eagles. Hand pass to Baker. He flicks it backwards towards Duggan. He's hemmed in right in the back goal square. He has to kick out quickly. Gorn does well against Young and will mark for the Demons. There's still a chance for them to score late. He chips the kick inside forward 50. He was looking for Fritch. But it'll be an intercepting mark, and it's Lindsay who takes it for the Eagles. And it'll just slow things down for the away side late in this first quarter.
2: My comment to Young would be to want the ball. He was the target then coming outside 50, but just was not interested in actually making a lead or wanting to go at the footy.
0: There is the siren to mark quarter time here at Docklands, round 9, Melbourne and West Coast. It was the Eagles who kicked the first goal of the game via Harley Reid. The 2-minute mark, they started in a flurry, but then it was Melbourne who kicked the next 5 goals consecutively to give them a 25-point lead at quarter time. The Demons are 5-3-33. The Eagles are 1-2-8. Goal kickers so far in the match. Paddy Cross has a couple. Jacob Van Rooyen with 2 and Harvey Langford with a single for Melbourne. While for the Eagles, it is Harley Reid, their sole goal kicker.

0: in that opening term. 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
1: Why aren't journalists allowed to tell you everything they see in court cases? 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We asked the self-described queen of banning things, retired Supreme Court Judge Betty King. 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
3: Oh, Waterman got clipped there by Pickett and fouled, and he's going to get a free kick. Tozzy Pickett came past and collected Jake Waterman high here.
4: Pivot, dribble back.
3: Drops it onto his right boot, to the pocket, looking for Kelly once more, and Langford's pitching off him. 10 goals, one on the season as well, Chad. He is a sharp shooter.
0: Back to Windsor, centre-half forward for the Demons. Beautiful kick inside 50. Will be a mark to Cross and a mark to Melbourne. Paddy Cross's chance now to have a set shot at goal. 52 metres out, puts it towards the goal. It's low, it's through. And Melbourne have got three on the trot now.
5: I don't think we'll be seeing Harry Edwards for some time. The doctors seem to be reviewing the incident over and over. And, I mean, there's a lot of blood there.
3: Steele gets a contested possession and just rams it inside the forward 50 onto the chest of Van Ryan. With no Edwards out there at the moment, these Melbourne forwards are going to fast become a problem. Van Ryan lets it go and loves it. Five in a row for Melbourne.
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0: As you heard there, five in a row for the Demons has helped them to a 25-point lead against West Coast at quarter time. This match under the roof at Docklands. 5-3-33 to West Coast 1-2-8. Lauren Borden, Joel Peterson calling the action. Nathan Burke and Chad Wingard, your experts. Lex Pescia is down on the boundary for us today. A few texts coming through. Jan from Euroa is listening as always. Proud of North yesterday and their efforts. G'day crew, happy Mother's Day from Paul and Az as we drive up the Brand Highway on our way to Nalu, hoping the Eagles get a win today. And I like this one. I thought it was a typo at first, Joel. Jack here from Tarnit. Happy Smothers Day to all the wonderful mothers in our lives. I'm tipping Cade Chandler to lead Smothers today against the Eagles and the Pickets to combine for 7 score involvements. You wrote a lovely article on the AFL website about Cade Chandler this week, Joel. He's from a country town, what, 600 metres west of Adelaide, learnt how to drive when he was 4.
3: 600 kilometres.
0: What did I say? 600
3: metres. That's not particularly far.
0: Rundle Mall.
3: Yes, yeah, pretty much. So, yeah, from Charra, so closer to WA than to Adelaide, so right out past Ceduna. And he it's a great story. You mentioned he's, grew up on the farm, had his little boy Albie out here as they ran up, and he gave his partner Amy some flowers. Albie's first first Mother's Day, and Albie coming into today was undefeated. 3-0. He'd been to their games against Gold Coast, Brisbane and Carlton. They won all three at the MCG. So Cade was hoping that young Albie would be the good luck charm again today, and it's working thus far.
0: It does seem to be working. Nathan Burke and Chad Wingard, Melbourne looking the goods at the moment, 25 points ahead at quarter time.
7: Yeah, Melbourne are looking the goods, and to be expected. They're a side that's very exciting to watch. I think their ball movement. I think there's two things that are going in Melbourne's favour, and it has consistent throughout their wins this year is their tackles, their intensity, and just their run. So you think about how quickly they get from inside the contest to outside. I mean, the mark count is 32 to 15, so they're winning that by 17. And where it's most potent is off turnover. So you think about Petty, I think he's been amazing with his positioning. He's intercepting a lot of those marks and then setting themselves up. So they mark it down one side. We used to call it in one way, out the other. So if it comes in, I suppose, the left pocket, automatically Melbourne know that it's going out the other way to get the speed on the ball. So they've really been consistent with that through this year. And probably the other thing is their tackles inside forward 50. 5 tackles inside forward 50 in a quarter is amazing. Most teams get around 10 to 12 for a whole game. So that's a really impressive stat early on. And you can just see it from the box. Like, they're just all in, putting the heat on. They're structurally sound. They're a good outfit to watch at the moment, Berkey.
8: They are indeed. And look, West Coast have had their opportunities. They've had some free ball coming through the middle, but there's just a complete and utter disconnect between their forwards and their midfielders kicking the ball inside forward 50. As we mentioned, they're going backwards and they should come forwards, and forwards and they should go backwards. They're too far away. Not helped by some of the kicks going inside 50 have just been long bombs or into the pocket where it's virtually impossible to get a front and centre crumb and hold the ball in. When they do kick it inside 50, it's been fairly high up, and Melbourne being able to get that slingshot off that half back line. So if I'm Minnie McGualter, I'm trying to fix that up somehow. I'm getting Waterman to actually just be a little bit more mobile. We're getting the smaller plays to stay closer to home so that can actually kick the ball inside 50 a little bit more. It might leave the midfield a little bit exposed, but I'm going to back Reed and Yo and these guys in the middle. They're experienced enough now to match this Melbourne midfield. So forwards stay at home, keep the ball inside 50, a few more pressure acts inside there. At the moment, Melbourne have taken 6 marks inside 50 to none for West Coast Eagles. So they need to get at least 3 or 4 this quarter, because if Melbourne take another 6, this score will be very ugly at halftime.
0: It's already pushed out pretty quickly to 25 points at quarter time. The last time they met was right here in round 22 last year, and they led at every change, the Demons, before winning by 83 points at the end of the match, up by 25 as we start the second term on Mother's Day. The third tier here, all closed at Docklands as Bailey Williams gets the tap out, trying to put it ahead of Harley Reid, who's chasing out, gets enough of it to paddle it away to Yo, who can kick a high ball inside forward 50 for the Eagles. Petty front position, went for the chest mark, couldn't hold on to it. Spills to ground right next to the boundary line. Marrick can pick it up for the Eagles. Hand passes it away to Sparrow. He just kicks away, but Yo will pick this one off easily. Has to play on, puts it to the pocket for the Eagles. Ball spills off hands in the back of and in the pocket. Howes can pick it up. Hand pass to Cozzy Pickett. Little fumbly, goes over the boundary line, and it'll result in a forward 50 throw-in for the Eagles. Early stages of this second term, down by 25 points. No change to the quarter-time score.
3: Max Gawn had 3 votes in both of their games last year between these two teams. 7 disposals and a behind in the opening quarter of this one. He'll do the ruck work here against Bailey Williams. Works his way to the front, slaps it down. Murdoch almost got on the end of it for the Eagles. Hutchinson did. He was grabbed by a couple. Howes and Jack there on the tackle at the top of the defensive goal square. 5-1 in that opening term. Demons by 25 points. Gawn slaps it out. Windsor cruising through. Langford's handball knocked down. Howes got dispossessed. Murdoch picks it up. His kick smothered. That might be one for our friend from Tarn Eatlaws, who was counting those throughout the course of the day on the text line. Langford, handball to Cozzy Pickett. Runs the defensive goal line and then blasted out of there to halfback. Eagles have the numbers and the representation around the footy. Chandler makes it work, though, almost for Melbourne. He just had a hold of Liam Baker's arm then when he didn't have the footy. I'm not sure you can do that. He just pulled one of his arms off the ball, didn't let him take possession, and we'll have a ball up at centre-half back for Melbourne.
8: We can see that from 150 metres away. Surely the guy standing 20 away can.
0: Sparrow picks it out from the ball up, just puts it into some space. There's a little bit of pushing and shoving and tussling from players as they left it out the back, and eventually they dive on top of the footy and we'll have another ball up. So Paddy Cross getting up from the bottom of the pack, kicked 2 goals in that opening term. A ball up on the outer side of the ground, just slightly. It's the Demons' advantage as Windsor runs in, takes the clearance, pops it inside forward 50, looking for Fritsch. Duggan did well to punch it away from him. Van Royen's there to collect, though, for the Demons. Hand passes across to Fritsch, who dodges around Lindsay. Hand pass to Sharp. He hand passes it away to Langford. It'll snap towards goal, and it'll clatter into the left goalpost for just a minor score for the Demons. The first score of this second term are behind. Melbourne 5-4-34. Leading West Coast 1-2-8. 2.5 minutes played in this second term. It's Sunday afternoon footy on ABC Sport.
8: There's a little bit of difference. It was in West Coast Eagles forward line for a good couple of minutes. Couldn't get any shot on goal. Goes into Melbourne's once and straight away a shot that hits the post.
3: Ruthless in transition. Long kick out of defence. Latrell Pickett on the end of it. Handball inside the forward 50 looking for Fritsch. Eagles have the support there defensively. Young and Kelly combined with the 1-2. Kelly's exiting kick. Tolstra backing back. Got the arm dragged down by Duff tightly. Who will get a free kick. And the West Australian in Demons colours has got it just in front of the wing. Pokes it out wide to Langdon. City side of the ground here at Docklands. Demons 5-3 on the season. West Coast 2-6. The Eagles have lost their past 5. Melbourne, of course, going down to Sydney last week, but they've been the good news story of this season. Their reinvigoration under Stephen King. Petty pops it on over the top now. This on the dock side of the ground. The broadcast side to Jath. Jath carves the kick inside the 50, and Langford charges up from the pocket. He marks right on the red paint of the arc. Jath just floats on by. He also marks right on the 50. about 15 metres closer to the boundary line. CJ's going back like he means business. Just the 5 goals, 11 in his 82-game career. 5 games as a Demon. His first year in the red and blue. It'll be a 50-plus metre kick for Jaff, who arcs out to the right, gets some momentum, and shanks it horribly. He has missed the entire set. It wasn't particularly close. No change to the score. D's by 26 early in the second term.
0: Harry Edwards still off for West Coast after getting a knock from Elliot Yeo. We'll get an update from Lex Pesce when she has one about whether he can return to the field. After a lot of concussion issues, the kick will come down to centre wing. Petty will intercept the footy and put Melbourne back inside forward 50. It'll be coming back his way, though, with Young stepping in to clunk the mark for the Eagles. He'll chip it out to right half-back. Mark will be taken by Cole. He kicks down the wing. And it's Murdoch who has the footy. He just dodges around in a little cone around three Melbourne defenders and puts it out towards Cole, who has the ball. Hand passes it across to Harley Reid. He takes a bounce as he's running all the way inside forward 50. A flat kick to the top of the goal square. No mark can be taken. It might be able to be sockered through by Duff Tight. La Leva gets a fingertip on it. And it's just a behind for the West Coast Eagles. Melbourne ahead by 25 points. 5 minutes played in the second term. Down to Lex Pesce on the boundary.
5: Just to... a few moments ago, one of the Eagles officials went over and seemed to say the word he's done with Harry Edwards. I would assume that's with concussion. If that is the case, that's the second this year. He spent 6 weeks out with concussion before this game and has a pretty bad history with them.
3: Yeah, he had a couple in quick time. Of course, the most recent one against North Melbourne that Lex is referencing there. So you can only hope the best for Harry Edwards, who had the headgear on as well. We might have a further update in a moment as the D's try and work it outside the defensive 50. It is going to be a free kick here to Melbourne, so that gives us a chance to go down to Lex.
5: As I said that, I just confirmed Harry Edwards will take no further part in this game.
3: Yeah, such a shame. It is such a shame for young Harry Edwards, who makes... Andrew McWalter said he'd been missed dearly while they didn't have him. 25-year-old. He's got a lot in head of him in terms of footy and life. And you just hope when those kind of things happen repeatedly that there isn't anything too sinister still to come. So the footy world's thoughts will be with Harry Edwards after seeing that today. Gawn takes it out of the ruck at the stoppage. McCarthy on hands and knees for West Coast. Lindsay got dragged off it, picked up by Chandler. It's going to be, in fact, it was Chandler laying the tackle and laying it while Lindsay didn't have the footy. So a free kick for Josh Lindsay right on halfway for the Eagles.
7: Geez, that was lucky. That was a goal against. They were out. The trail was about to take about 4 bounces and have a shot on goal.
0: Spiralling kick forward. Murdoch drops the mark but can gather and hand pass it across to Yeo. Right forward pocket kicks across the face of the goals. And it's all Melbourne players surrounding it. Jake Lever marks. And he does what we see so often. He makes sure to point to the man on the mark who overstepped it by a millimetre. And it'll be marched 50 metres forward.
8: Elliot Yeo's got to be better than that. You're running inside 50. That was a nothing kick. You've either got to commit to having a shot or pass it to somebody. You just cannot kick it straight to the opposition.
0: Jake Lever kicks to a pack at half forward for the D's. It's Jimby that collects, works in a 1-2 and gets the hand pass back to him. Kicks down the wing. Umpire's found a free kick.
8: One thing I'm loving about Melbourne is that they're giving West Coast no time and space. As soon as they get a handball receive or pick up the footy, they're on them so quick.
0: Ball will be coming back to Jimby here. And back to the left half back for West Coast. Scored in at the 2 minute mark of the first term. And it's been their only goal off the boot of Harley Reid. Reuben Jimby stands half back with the footy. And then we'll dart the kick down the line, hoping for a mark from Harley Reid. It was at the back of the pack. It ricocheted back to him. Can get a hand pass away. Baker's there, picks it up and puts it on his boot. A high ball inside forward 50 for the Eagles. Bashed away. It'll be still kept in Eagles' possession as Davis goes running in after it. Couldn't pick it up. Pickett was in there. He couldn't get it. In the end, Murdoch's there. Snaps towards goal. It's off. And just a point for the Eagles again. Another behind for them. 1-4-10. Playing Melbourne 5-4-34. 8 minutes gone in this second term.
8: Well, they're winning this quarter, Chad. I'm getting better... Well, more inside 50s. I wouldn't say better inside 50s, but more inside 50s. And the Demons haven't scored yet. So good change of things by the Eagles.
3: It's the little things at the moment for this West Coast team. Lex told us Harry Edwards ruled out. So Down a player on the bench. One of their big key defenders. All the rise from Bailey Fritch on the outer side.

0: He couldn't pull it in. He got a really good sit on Duggan. And he just couldn't drag in the mark on that boundary line on the City side. It'll be tossed back in.
1: Jeez, he got up early as well, Berkey. Like, he got the hands up.
0: He was there for a while. Ride.
1: Yeah. Lucky he touched. That was a bit of a free kick.
0: Good hands to analyse. High flying with Chad Wingard. Look at Latrell Pickett just sprint through the pack. Hands it off. Sharp to full forward. Fritch flies again. Bashed away from him by Davis. The Eagles defence can steady. Young pokes it outside the defensive 50. Shanahan leads the race of the 35s. It went through his hands. Petty right there with him. It'll be tossed back in. Between the wing and half forward, Melbourne into attack. They are doing most of the attacking in this game. They've got the last 5 goals of the ball game, albeit none in this term. We're 10 minutes in. It's the D's by 24 points.
1: And that's the difference there. I mean, the tightrope that the Petty has got on his defender is about a metre. If that was Melbourne down the other end, they're finding guys left, right and centre on the exit kicks.
2: Gawn picks it out from the throw-in. Jimby's got front position, can pick it up. He is tackled. Gets rid of the footy. It's cleared away by Duggan. Puts it into some space. Harley Reid chasing after it. She'll be able to meet the footy. Gathers it cleanly. Shrugs off Betty. And he's brought over the boundary line. And it will be a throw-in.
3: That's why Shanahan needs to get a bit angrier. So what he did, he just led and let Petty just follow him to the lead. Turn around before you lead and shove him in the chest. Stick an arm out. Keep him away and then take off. At the moment, he's just relying on pure athleticism.
2: Both rucks get a hand to it. Bailey Williams goes back for a second one. You could hear the clunk of that as he tapped it away, but it ends up going over the boundary line again. And it'll be a throw-in, this time in front of the Melbourne bench. As the Demons ahead by 24 points. 5-4-34, West Coast 1-4-10. We've got a text coming in from Daniel in Darwin saying it sounds like it's a West Coast home game at the moment. There's probably not that many supporters in attendance at the moment, Daniel.
0: I think you could probably rightly call this a neutral venue, boss. The way that it's going so far. Dersma kicks to half forward for the Eagles and a good mark taken by Howes. He comes infield to Bowie inside the defensive 50. Spent first part of the year out with a foot injury. Returned through the VFL last week for Casey. Lever back to Langdon. Now going to that slow play mode again here, Melbourne, as they try to find a way to build this footy up. Joel Peterson, Lauren Borden, Chad Wingard, Nathan Burke and Lex Pescher with you. Sunday footy here on ABC Sport. Richmond and Adelaide still to come. You can get a call of that via ABC Listen. We're sending you there at the conclusion of our broadcast for most of our audience. For our South Australian audience, you'll be hitting there a little bit earlier to hear the full match with the Crows in action this afternoon. Contest on the City wing. There's no mark among it. Laurie lays the tackle. And we will have a ball up. Melbourne 5-4-34. Eagles 1-4-10. 12 gone second term.
2: Ball up out of wing. It'll be cleared away and put inside forward 50 by Rivers, who puts it towards Fritch and Van Rooyen. Were both there, but it'll be a West Coast free kick.
3: You've got to stop that player running on the outside of a stoppage along the wing. Max Gawn is just banging it over the top to the outside. And the last 3 times they've had one of those, Melbourne have been on the end of them, kicking the ball inside 50.
2: Jinby to Lindsay, across to Young, who just dumps this kick outside of defence. It'll be an easy free go in the way of Tholstrup.
3: It's a free kick in the way the rules are, but it shouldn't be.
2: The champion just came in a little late on Tholstrup. Chips out towards Sparrow. So happy to hold on to the footy for the Demons here. We haven't had a goal in this second term just yet. Melbourne kicked 5 in the first. The Eagles had 1. Langdon puts the kick inside forward 50. Steal on the lead, clunks the mark.
3: Oh, his very, very best kick might get there from here.
2: It's a shallow entry. He marked it probably 47 metres out from goal.
1: Yeah, it's important for West Coast not to switch off here because, again, it's pretty easy as a forward to just play dumb here and a late lead. He's looking around, you can just see.
2: Jack Steele stands on his line at his third club now after joining the Demons. Stutters in and kicks from 51 metres out. It's offline the moment it leaves his boot. There will be a mark on the line. Max Gawn stuck his hands up. Almost went for a hand pass. But now he'll go back.
3: And 3 Eagles defenders all look at each other and go, what were you doing? What were you doing?
1: Oh, no.
2: Max Gawn, the right footed snap from the right forward pocket. He misses. Would you believe?
1: He tried to play. He was going to, square it up to someone, and they got cut off, and then he's called play on, and he's had to snap it within half

0: second, so wasn't ideal for him. And then misses to the shallow side.
1: One word, Berkey.
0: Yeah. Hey, he took the mark. Give him a break.
1: He might be the greatest of all time, but he's still a ruckman.
2: Are your limits.
1: Is Bowie at halfback for Melbourne after the Eagles bring it in and try and transition it back the other way. 1-2 with Tolstrup. Fritsch has got an opportunity here. Beats Young to the footy. Van Rooyen's leading back toward goal. Fritsch puts it in that direction. Van Rooyen reaches over the top of McCarthy. Steal to Max. And Max makes easier work of that one on the goal line. Gorn with a goal. The first of the second term comes 14 minutes in. And as the previous five before it were, it's a goal to Melbourne that stretches their lead to 31 points. 6-5-41 to 1-4-10. 15 played, second term. Sunday footy here on ABC Sport. Berkey and Chad's thoughts in just a moment. Let's head downstairs. Lex Pesce.
3: Now, this isn't very important, but Harley Reid has changed his boot, so let's hope that gets him run into these Eagles.
0: And like I said, Melbourne Demons, that's their 10th mark inside forward 50 now. And we did have a bit of a laugh at Gorney, and I thought he was going to fumble that one over the line as well. But geez, he's a superstar. But for me, Melbourne are setting themselves up defensively to relaunch and have multiple inside 50s because they're setting themselves up early. But 10 marks inside forward 50 is far too much to give up if you're West Coast Eagles this early into the game.
4: Sparrow across to Steele, who's getting tackled, can just get a little hand pass away. Back to Sparrow, who put this kick into the forward arc for the Demons. No mark can be taken. Ball spills to ground. Chandler with it. A long looping hand pass. He puts it into the path of Van Rooyen. He can snap towards goal. And he can snap it through. Curling it through goal for Melbourne. It's his third of the afternoon, Van Rooyen. We're only 15 minutes gone in the second term. And this margin has pushed out to 37 points. 7-5-47, the Eagles 1-4-10. A quick goal for them. Now they've got two in this second term. And they're up by 37 points.
2: And this is what you'll find with young, inexperienced teams. So the first 15 minutes of this quarter, they did well. They hung in there. But keeping it going for the whole 28 minutes to 30 minutes of a quarter is just really, really tough. Now, drop off for 5 minutes, and Melbourne will go bang, bang, bang. They've just gone bang, bang, so it's a fair chance there's another one coming quickly. But just being able to sustain that pressure for the whole quarter is where these young sides fall down. So let's hope they can regather and get into halftime without too much damage.
1: Thoughts of Australian Football Hall of Famer Nathan Burke with you on ABC Sport. Bailey Fritsch is still out there. He's bleeding from above one of his eyes. He grabbed the water bottle off the runner at the break there and just sprayed it all over his face to try and clear the claret up. Umpires haven't spotted it, so he's still operating out there at the moment. Bowie, Murdoch, half forward for the Eagles here. Marrick, hand pass, clears the congestion. Baker, McCarthy, arches the back, slips through a couple of Demons, runs out wide toward the boundary line, kicks inside the arc, shallow entry. Dersma was there. Bowie at ground level. Jack got tackled by Hutchinson. Howes will handball over the top toward Langford. Played tunnel ball with it to Bowie. Off to Moniz Wakefield. Bowie's kick was smothered. Ricochets out of play. And it'll be brought back in. 45 metres out from the Eagles' goal. They trail by 37 points, West Coast. 17 minutes played in this second term.
2: The Demons will be glad to have Son of Boxhead back in the team.
4: Kind of box head. I might need that explained. Oh, Jake Bowie.
2: Correct.
4: Kick comes inside forward 50.
2: One for you, one for Lex. If the score keeps growing out, I will throw in a few more trivia. So
4: just need the extra second.
1: I'm going to get on the board at some point.
2: You got that one.
4: All tossed inside forward 50 for the Eagles. It's cleared away by the Demons, though. Gorn's in a two-on-one. No one wins that contest in the end. It spills out the back, and it's picked up by Cole. He hand passes it backwards, and Yo puts it on his boot, right half forward, looking for Dersma. He's in a contest, and he's not able to win it. It gets punched over the boundary line. And Langford makes sure it goes over there, and it'll be tossed in between wing and half forward for the West Coast Eagles. Tyler from South Perth's texted in. Hi, team. Happy Mother's Day. Does anyone else see the irony in Gorn playing forward 2 weeks in a row, but he couldn't do it when Grundy was in the team?
1: He's playing against Brody Grundy, of course, last week. Two of the greats to go about their business in the centre of the ground, the two rucks. Duggan's kick up the wing through the hands of Hutchinson. Can't keep it in.
4: I don't think trivia questions can just be who Nathan Burke knows. They've just been based on...
1: Well, it's a very...

0: the one he made post-match last week in that interview.
1: It was a bizarre
0: week for Elliot Yeo, I'd imagine, as the kick up toward Waterman is punched out by Petty. And we'll get a boundary throw in. Right half forward, it'll be tossed back in. Eagles into attack. They've kicked one goal in the game. It came in the second minute. We are 21 minutes into the second term. Laurie swings it out wide for Langford. And they can build something here, Melbourne. Langford infield for Steele. Front point of the square. Inside the 50. Kick knocked down. Looking for Windsor. And the Eagles defence can swarm on the football and take it away. Baker at left halfback. Sends it up the city wing. Wide. Too wide. Out of bounds on the full. Right on halfway. He was looking for Waterman. And the kick will be taken by Langdon. D's by 38. Closing in on half time.
2: West Coast will play more games at this venue than Melbourne across the season. He comes out to Lever at centre-half back.
0: I've got a feeling the D's fans are pretty happy about that, Boss.
2: Yeah, well, they haven't turned out in droves to support this game at Docklands today. Jath has it and chips it across to Tolstra. Moves it into the centre of the ground where Cozzy Pickett's marked, and we'll have a standing 50 free. And he'll be marched inside forward 50.
3: These players are going to have to learn to just make themselves invisible and disappear, because you had two players inside the 5 metres and one was realised and then started moving out, but the umpire's gone, no, too late.
2: It's almost worse when they realise. It makes it more obvious.
3: Again, some moron made that decision at AFL House.
2: Was it you, Joel? Cozzy Pickett coming in directly in front, 35 metres out from goal. He puts this one through the middle. Those Melbourne fans that have come out today cheer a little in this third term. They're 44 points to the good. 8-6-54, West Coast 1-4-10. 27 minutes have been played in this second term.
3: Sorry, West Coast Eagles has given up 2 goals in 27 minutes. Okay, they haven't kicked any, but they've been defending their backsides off, working really, really hard. It's just a short pass into the middle. One player happens to be a metre and a half inside 5 metres. Goes straight down the middle, 50-metre penalty, and a goal. And suddenly they've kicked 3 goals for this quarter. We cannot... Scoring is the thing that you win or lose by. We cannot give other teams scores so easily for such an inconsequential act. Chad, when you go to work on Monday, change it. I'm putting it on you.
4: Not my role, mate. I'm working in the talent team, you know. Make sure the talent coming through the pipeline.
3: Executive talent.
0: Take that up with the powers of be, Chad. Eagles inside the forward 50 here. Free kick and the mark anyway to Duff Tytler, who is going to take the set shot. Big CDT.
3: Is he? No.
0: He's going to go back and kick from almost directly in front.
3: Well, I like that. Was a great lead. That was a fast moving out of the middle. He came flying forward. Melbourne defender panicked a little bit and grabbed hold of him, yet he still had enough momentum to come forward and take the mark. That's what I want to see from the big fella. Just everyone else get out of my way. Leading lane, straight down the middle.
0: Pick 4 in the draft out of the Woodend Heskett Hawks. What can the big fella do with the set shot? 40 metres out. Duff Tytler sends it on its way and sends it through. The Eagles kick their opening goal in the second minute of the game. They get their second with under 2 minutes to play in the first half. 2-4-16 after Duff Tytler converts. Melbourne 8-6-54. 29 minutes gone, second term. Sunday footy on ABC Sport. Chad Wingard and Nathan Burke.
4: And that's the first time West Coast Eagles have actually come out of the front of stoppage. So, yes, it was a back hit. Handball received from a halfback and delivered perfectly in front of the forward of West Coast there. And what I love about that is that that's their first mark inside forward 50 for the game. I mean, it's 10-1 now. And like I said, that's something that they need to work on, is that money kick. But like I said, we haven't had too much time where Melbourne haven't put that pressure on West Coast Eagles. So you've got to pay Melbourne a bit of respect, but finally getting a mark inside 450. Here to go in front of the contest again.
2: And the Eagles build something again. Bailey Williams down to Elliot Yeo inside 50.
4: Oh, the Eagles. Two in a row.
2: Here's another mark inside 50 for West Coast.
3: Easy game, this.
2: Duff Tytler.
4: So you just got to mark it inside 450. Yeah. Is that the game?
3: A winner centre bounce, come forward, and push a player out of the way and take a big strong mark when you're 7 feet tall.
4: It's the biggest difference when you're going out front of stoppage from a centre bounce too, rather than on your back foot, a quick kick. I mean, that's deep inside, 30 metres out. So that's a 6-on-6. It's the best time to get the ball inside 50.
2: Duff Tytler to send the West Coast Eagles into halftime with 2 goals on the trot. He runs in 30 metres.

0: this one skews right. It's just a behind. It means Melbourne's lead is now 37 points. Very late stages of this second term.
1: That would have... I don't count a 50-metre penalty, but that would have made it two goals all in this quarter. And, you know, you're something to celebrate and talk about when you get inside at half-time.
2: Chance goes begging for young Cooper Duff Tytler. Oh, they might get another opportunity here. Tolstrup inside, defensive 50s, turned it over. Waterman will wheel around, and he will kick the goal. And the Eagles pounce on the mistake. Brady Hoff earns the plaudits for knocking that down, generating the turnover. Jake Waterman with the finishing touches. And there is a bit of reward for effort at the end of this term for West Coast. 3-5-23 with back-to-back goals for the first time today. The Demons 8-6-54. 31 played, second quarter.
3: And West Coast Eagles are playing very much a 1v1 accountability defence. So they're not playing what we call like a soft zone, but that's the first time that I suppose West Coast Eagles actually come off their opposition to impact the ball. Rather than working as like a team defence, which is what most teams do, younger teams normally go for accountability 1v1 so they can learn the trade. But again, this is the next step for them. How can they be in a position where they can defend their guy, we call it 1.5-man defence, and also be able to impact the person that's near you as well. So, yes, it's a bad kick, but geez, that's a good spoiler and reading of the play.
0: Back in the middle, Harley Reid almost flicks it out, really. It's Cozzy Pickett running in after it, tried to paddle it to himself. Dersmer got there first, hand passes it inside 50. Hoff can hand pass it a little further ahead of him, then it stacks on to end the opening half here at Docklands. And it'll be Melbourne heading into the main break with a 31-point lead. They kicked the opening three goals of that second term, but then it was West Coast with two goals late, two in 3 minutes, which brought the margin back to 31 points. It did get out to as much as 44 points a little earlier on in that quarter. The story of the game so far was West Coast kicking the first goal, then it was eight consecutive goals to Melbourne, and then those final two to West Coast. So the Eagles are 3-5-23. They're trailing Melbourne, the home side today, 8-6-54. At Docklands. Goal kickers in the match so far. Jacob Van Rooyen has three for the D's. Paddy Cross with two. Harvey Langford with a single. Max Gorn with one. Cozzy Pickett with one as well. And then on the West Coast side of the page, Harley Reid, Cooper Duff Tytler, and Jake Waterman each with singles as well. 0437 774 774 if you'd like to get in touch with us across today. Nice to hear from our listeners listening in Eaglemont and Laurel in Rushworth, who's always a loyal listener of ours. Had a bit of a late lunch today for Mother's Day, but back listening. So thanks for your contributions. Feel free to send any questions that you've got for our ABC sport experts, Nathan Burke and Chad Wingard, as they take us through what they saw in the first half.
1: Well, good fight back by the Eagles. It looked at quarter time, 5-1. It was going to get a little bit ugly, but they just scrapped. It wasn't a pretty style of football that they did, but their effort was absolutely 100%. So Andrew McGualter will be saying, you know, boys, I love your effort. We just got to tidy a few things up. One of the things I want them to tidy up to a degree is Langdon's had 18, Lever's had 13, Bowers had 13. So those halfback flankers for Melbourne are doing a fair bit of damage. And the small forwards for West Coast Eagles, they're coming up fairly high, but they're not getting back quickly enough. And I'd like to just roll the dice a bit and say, you know what, midfield, we've got Reid in there, we've got Yeo in there, we've got who else? We've got Kelly in there. We've got some experience through there. I'm going to back you guys to do your job. You shouldn't need the half forwards coming up there and helping you. Stay at home, when the ball hits the ground, keep it in there longer and hold those Melbourne defenders accountable, because if you don't, they'll have 30 each and they're all great ball users and it'll be very, very tough to stop that ball getting inside forward 50. So loving the effort from the Eagles. You know, we expected they're going to turn the ball over and they're going to have players not in certain spots that they should have in certain spots. They're learning how to play, but the effort is right there and you've got to love that. Whereas for the Demons, the trick is for them at halftime. If I'm Stephen King, I'm saying, hey, don't let our game plan be pulled down to West Coast game plan. If they're kicking the ball to certain spots in certain ways, don't let that become the trend of the game and you start doing it too. This is about playing our game as best as we possibly can and getting some great examples of that. And I don't think in that quarter they got a lot of examples of the way that the Demons actually want to play footy, Chad.
3: Yeah, and that's, like, again, I think West Coast Eagles were defending the outlets a little bit better. I still think that they could be quicker to their reaction time when they do turn it over inside their forward 50. They've got to snap and switch between offence to defence

0: a lot quicker. And that comes with time. That comes with time of learning the trade and as a team just switching on at the same time when it does go from offense to defense. But West Coast Eagles, you're right. They're in the fight. They lifted their intensity. And I think, again, where they need to improve is a little bit of their money kick inside forward 50. Like you said, two marks inside forward 50 for a half is not great. But again, they kept Melbourne. They're only at 10. They had 10 at quarter time, so I'm not sure if they even had a mark. I think it was a free kick. It was two marks, sorry. It was two marks inside 450 that quarter compared to eight in the first. So they're defending a lot better. Like I said, they obviously put one spare behind the ball, Elliot Yeo, at some stages in that quarter to try and help have an extra number down there, which I think helped. And to your point there with the 6-6-6 rule, Berkey during that quarter. For me, Melbourne, I think they still need to get pace on the ball, like you just mentioned, Anita, whether it's from the D50 to the forward 50 or whether it's in a contest. What I'm loving and what they're doing at the moment, they're bringing Latrell up to the stoppages and they're actually putting him, we used to call it a plus hit. So if you think about a normal stoppage, it's about 2 or 3 metres outside the boundary side of the stoppage, and they're allowing him to get outside the contest. He got onto 2 or 3 of them, and again, as soon as he has ball in space, you know there's damage going to happen, obviously, because he's getting a lot of attention from West Coast Eagles. But having that speed in the right positions just allows them to, get into their forward 50 and obviously having a more of a one-on-one kind of battle. So, lot to work on for West Coast Eagles, but I'm liking what I'm seeing compared to the previous weeks. Like, they're in the battle and they're adjusting. Like, they could have easily gone back into their holes in after that first quarter, and they came out swinging and it came from back on defense.
1: And as I said, I don't count the 50 metres as a goal, so two goals each for the quarter. And it's they're the what you mentioned about Latrell coming up into that wing stoppage. They're the decisions coaches need to make. Do we get up there with him and stop him running on the outside, or do we say, you know what, you can go up there, we'll keep an extra player in defence back here. If he starts getting those clearances a little bit too easy, you're probably going to have to bring someone up with him. At the moment, they're happy to have that extra spare in defence.
2: Did you ever goal umpire at junior sport?
1: No.
2: You wouldn't have had the little book, because that's probably a good thing, because you would have had the little book and you would have had the one umpire's got like 6 goals and Berkey's like, no, that one doesn't count, and that one doesn't count, and that one doesn't count. 50-metre penalty out of bounds on the full. It's one goal each as opposed to, what, 3-2 in that quarter?
1: I used to get a can of Coke for operating the scoreboard at Pines Football Club.
2: Yep.
1: My father was a coach a long, long time ago, but I didn't have to worry about 50-metre penalties and not earning goals. In those days, a good old footy, you earned every goal, so I put it on the scoreboard happily.
3: I'm going to shout out anyone else from the Pines Footy Club while we're here. Berkey, anyone else? Chad, you got a best friend back home you want to ask us a quiz question about?
1: Quiz question. Chad, what year was West Coast Eagles' first year?
0: Oh, it was in the 90s. Was it 90?
2: No, nah, it was earlier.
3: No, it was before.
0: It was 91?
2: Was it 88?
1: No.
3: 89?
1: No.
3: 87?
1: Correct.
3: It was before the AFL became the AFL.
0: Crows was at 94.
2: 91.
0: Oh, maybe I'm getting that close.
1: Formed in 86, first year in 87. What other team came in 87?
0: Not Fremantle.
1: Nope.
3: Power.
1: Nope.
0: No, Power was...
3: I don't know why. I just
2: some kind of Brisbane team. Yeah,
3: Brisbane Bears, yeah.
1: The Brisbane Bears was. Hey. Well done. There you go.
3: This is good. This is Temptation with Nathan Burke.
2: wouldn't have been the game show I would have gone for, but that's okay. Temptation.
3: Sale of the Century. Sorry, Sale of the Century, I think.
2: Sale of the Century, yes.
3: Hard quiz. It will be hard quiz with Nathan Burke.
2: It would be a hard quiz.
3: It'd rival Tom.
2: Yeah.
3: It is... Melbourne ahead, though, by 31 points at halftime. 8-6-54, West Coast 3-5-23. We're heading in a couple of different directions after the news. Most of our listeners will be staying with us and staying with this game here at Docklands. For those in South Australia, you'll be heading to Richmond and Adelaide at the MCG. So that's where you'll be going, but that is after ABC News. Everyone else will be returning here for the second half of Melbourne and West Coast, and then we'll send you down to the MCG when this match ends. But at halftime, it's Melbourne ahead by 31 points. We'll have the second half to come after ABC News.
2: ABC
4: ABC News, good afternoon. I'm William Howard Evans. One Nation leader Pauline Hanson has described the party's victory in the Farrer by-election as resounding. Candidate David Farley leads the count in the southern New South Wales seat by 14,000 ballots, with more than 80% of votes counted. Ms Hanson says the fall in support for the Liberal and Nationals shows they're out of touch, and the outcome is a very good

0: sign for the future of her party.
1: This set a precedent now that people will feel comfortable they can cast a vote for One Nation.
0: The Labor government in Victoria has echoed comments by former Liberal leader Susan Lee over the party's stunning defeat in the Farrah by-election. After One Nation's victory in the former coalition stronghold in regional New South Wales, Ms Lee says the Liberal Party must act with humility. Victorian Minister Melissa Horne has followed the comments, saying men in the party are creating division that is losing them votes.
2: At the Farrah by-election, you had a long-serving, popular local member who stepped up after the Albanese landslide and stood in as the opposition leader. She was treated utterly appallingly by her own party, by a group of blokes that did nothing but undermine her leadership.
0: Shadow Treasurer Tim Wilson says the government's mooted overhaul of property tax breaks are hard to support in principle. The Treasurer, Jim Chalmers, is expected to wind back the capital gains tax discount and negative gearing in Tuesday's budget, declaring the housing market is broken. Any changes will need the support of either the Greens or the Coalition in the Senate. Mr Wilson has told Insider's host David Spears Labor is only looking to increase taxes in its budget.
3: The government is just taking from young Australians and from older Australians and not giving them anything in return. It's very hard to see how you could back that.
4: Nonetheless, you're open to looking at whatever they do here.
3: On the principle of what we're seeing so far, it would be very hard to support.
0: Hezbollah militants say they've launched rockets and drones into northern Israel after the latest Israeli strikes in southern Lebanon killed at least 39 people. The BBC's Hugo Beshega has visited a building targeted by Israeli forces.
5: Residents have told us that three families who had been displaced because of the war were living in this building that has been completely destroyed. Now, the victims of this attack include a child who was 2 years old. Attacks like this are happening every day across southern Lebanon. The ceasefire here has failed to stop the war. Israel says it is targeting Hezbollah, accusing it of violating the deal, but often it's civilians who are being killed.
0: The head of the World Health Organization is seeking to reassure the people of the Spanish island of Tenerife ahead of the expected arrival of the cruise ship impacted by Hunter virus. Three passengers have died and several others are ill after contracting a rare strain of the virus, usually transmitted by contact with rodents. The WHO is assuring local residents that passengers will be brought ashore in sealed vehicles and flown straight out. Ted Ross at Hardnom Gebreyesus says this is not COVID and the risk to the local population is low.
6: When we say this, we don't take it lightly. And that's what I tried to address in my message to the people of Tenerife. We hear you, we understand, but the situation is much better now.
0: Officials in the US state of Florida say about a dozen people have been taken to hospital with injuries suffered in a boat explosion near Miami. They say a charter boat was in Biscayne Bay when the blast erupted on board and more than two dozen rescue teams have responded. There's no information yet on the condition of those who have been injured. New South Wales police has confirmed a woman was asked to move on after she allegedly made offensive anti-Semitic comments towards a group of people at a netball game in Sydney's eastern suburbs yesterday. Officers were called to the netball courts in Maroubra, where they spoke to a 42-year-old woman and told her to leave. The woman reportedly hurled an anti-Semitic slur at a Jewish team during an under-12s match. State Labor frontbencher Penny Sharp says it's horrifying.
7: This kind of behaviour is absolutely unacceptable. Kids playing sport on a Saturday morning, particularly Jewish kids, should not have to deal with that, nor should their families. The police are investigating and we welcome that. They will continue to do so as they must.
0: And French President Emmanuel Macron is due to arrive in Kenya's capital, Nairobi, later today. He'll be meeting with his Kenyan counterpart, William Ruto, as he seeks to redefine France's relationship with Africa. This is ABC News.
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1: From 45 and rides it all the way home. An ambitious effort. Unbelievable.
5: The left foot is a goal.
1: That's a monster bomb!
7: 40 metres out, snaps towards goal. What a beautiful finish.
8: Baker Goldsquare goes for glory.
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9: She's just football at its best.
1: Took them all on and said, I'll have some of these.
10: Bailey pinches his pocket and bang, bang, bang. That's the price you pay against the Premier.
1: Watson snaps. Oh, Watson puts it through. And the Wizard arrives precisely on time.
3: He's built for the big stage.
1: On his left boot, his kick is good.
5: Inside 50, off the step, turns and goes bang.
10: And snap.
5: There, some bravery through the middle of the ground.
10: How good is that?
1: What a goal! He wastes no time. He whacks it through for another.
10: It doesn't have to be your night,
1: but it can be your moment. Hands it to Charlie Cameron. He can walk it in. Show him your tail lights, Charlie.
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4: You take a seat because it don't get better than this.
11: The Crows head to the MCG to take on the Tigers off the back of an emotional showdown win last week. Adelaide looking to face the bottom place side and gain some momentum in season 2026, currently sitting 11th on the ladder with 4 wins and 4 losses. The Tigers will have other ideas despite a crippling injury crisis. They did topple the West Coast Eagles last week to secure their first win of 2026. Great to have your company for Sunday footy on ABC Sport. Matt Klitsch with you from the MCG. As the sun is beating down, it is a cool day in Melbourne, but hopefully we get a contest this afternoon. There is a late change for the Tigers. Unfortunately, youngster Sam Grill is out. Pick 8 from 2025. He has been managed, and Luke Traynor comes in for the Tigers this afternoon. Matt Klitsch calling the action alongside Corbin Middlemass this afternoon. Great to have you, Corby. Welcome.
12: Don't call it a comeback, Klitschy. Lovely to be here on a Sunday. Happy Mother's Day to all the mums out there, and particularly my mum, Helen, as well, as we shout out all our mums across the country. And shout out to people too where Mother's Day can be perhaps more troubling day for various reasons. Maybe you've lost a mum. Maybe people were hoping to be mums that haven't quite been able to achieve that yet. So thinking of all of you out there today as well. Richmond won 7, as you said, so finally back in the winners list up against another team that's coming off a win in the Adelaide Crows, 4-4. It felt like it wasn't that long ago that this was our grand final matchup, and yet that was 9 years ago now since they met here in the 2017 grand final. Only 3 members remain, 2 from the Tigers being Nick Vlosten and Nathan Broad, and then for Adelaide, Rory Laird is the lone surviving member of that team from 9 years ago. Back out there today with obviously both teams in a very different situation than they were then, contending for premierships.
11: They certainly are. Adelaide, the minor premiers from last season, they get Nick Murray back in this afternoon, and Jordan Dawson, the Crows captain, after an emotional fortnight for him watching in the stands for the showdown, he will line up for the Crows this afternoon. Our Sunday pairing are here and ready to go. Daniel Harford, welcome to you.
13: Klitschy, this is exciting. Now, I love working with you on Sundays, but when the big dog steps in, I mean, there's some...
14: Nice of you to say, Half.

0: get called the big dog. Oh, sorry.
1: There's some real aura that steps into the commentary box when Corbin takes the microphone and puts it on his bonnet.
0: He's good too. He's good too.
1: Magnificent. But happy Mother's Day to my mum, Denise. Just thinking, too many Helens or Denises going around these days.
2: No.
1: Just thinking that.
2: Yeah, it's unfortunately it dates them a little bit, doesn't it?
1: Yeah, it dates them a little bit. But Nana Niece is having a nice day with the kids, the grandkids somewhere, I think. So go get them.
3: I like it. Benny Cameron is missing, but Corby's brought the energy this afternoon. Bob Murphy is with you once more for a Sunday afternoon. Great to see you, Robert.
4: Gentlemen, nice to be in your company as always. Beautifully put, Corbin, with Mother's Day. I wouldn't want to add anything sort of clumsy on top of that. I would just take out your mother's name and just put in my mum, Monica. Also, not too many Monicas. Heaps of Monicas getting around. But no, it's great to be here at the MCG. Another beautiful Sunday afternoon and an intriguing matchup.
2: If Ben Cameron was here, he would say it's a good moniker.
3: He's taken to the chair nicely.
4: Yeah, well done.
3: He's realising the role he's got to play this afternoon. Great to have you, Corby.
1: This is going to be fun now.
3: It is indeed.
1: He's Ben Cameron mode. This could go anywhere.
3: This might be the loosest version of Corby we get to see, and I'm all for that. So the Adelaide Crows come to the MCG. They're probably a little lower than what their fans would have hoped to have seen them this season. Trying to build throughout the season, 4 wins and 4 losses. And yet when in the minor premiers for last year and you bow out in straight sets, it's hard to immediately start in the same position in which you finish the season, Bob. So what are you curious about in terms of Adelaide? Can they be ruthless this afternoon?
4: That's the word. They're a curiosity, Adelaide. I think we all would have had a crack at our ladder predictors at the start of the season. I think Adelaide probably gave me the most heartburn of just about any club. I think I ended up picking them to finish 7th, and it was really end up just like close my eyes and point at the ladder, because top of the ladder and finished well clear top of the ladder last year, and then of course we know what happened in the finals where they were just bundled out in dramatic fashion. And this year we've sort of seen a bit of both of those sides of Adelaide. They're a little bit Jekyll and Hyde. They've got a lot of talent. When they can put it together, they can make sides look second rate. They look like they're starting to find some rhythm. So we'll see whether they can show that, you know, bare their teeth today, because the Tigers have been disappointing this year, had their win last week. Often is the way in footy, half, when sides haven't won a lot of footy, and in Richmond's case hadn't won at all, and then they get one.
1: Yep.
4: There can be that little exhale. The intensity and just the little attention to detail can sometimes fall away the week after. So we'll see if the Tigers can answer their own challenge, but The big curiosity for me is just how ruthless, I think was the word used there, Clinchy, of the Crows today, how they start and whether they can dismantle the Tigers quickly.
1: Yeah, and they're a funny team. As you say, that massive success home and away last year for them, and then the massive failure in finals. And the emotion of that I still think it resonates within this group. They don't look like a team to me that believes they can just yet.
4: Mm-hmm.
1: Their midfield's got some issues. Down back, I quite like them, I must admit. Forward line's ever evolving, I think. Taylor Walker's out again today. So changes again. They're just not a team that looks to me to be as cohesive as they were, certainly through the home and away season last year. And for the Tigers, well, I mean, last week was a huge result, just to get everyone off their back. And the possibility of an exhale, it's a good phrasing, I reckon, Bob, is absolutely real. Although I'm just reading the stuff that Adam Uzay's been talking about today in the paper, and even just listening to him through the week, I'd be surprised if that was a conversation that would be allowed to go on, or a feeling that would be allowed to fester through the rooms there at Punt Road with the Tigers.
3: We know the injury list for the Tigers. It's become quite unfortunate. They've used 36 players. They've got 16 on the injury list. Now make that 17 as Dion Prestia is out. Tim Taranto comes back in this afternoon. But it's a coaching challenge for Adam Uzay to try and sell the message each week. And a win last week, snapping a 12-game losing streak from last season through this, at least gives them something to try and build on with such a young list.
4: Yeah, they are. They're 36 players at this point of the season is far from ideal. So they've had to navigate a fair bit already. The Tigers probably overperformed last year in some ways, the Tigers, and underperformed this year. So they've had a fair bit of pressure. And I've been surprised a little bit by the amount of pressure on the Tigers and Adam Uzay at various points this year. They've been disappointing, but I think there's some logical reasons you could look to explain those away. You'd love to see them, I would anyway, I would love to see them attack the Crows today with the same sort of intensity and bravery.

0: that we saw from them just about every week last year. They would, you know, they, if they lost games, it wasn't through a lack of bravery with the ball and intensity to chase and do all the hard things in footy. So that's the early question I've got of, they beat West Coast last week. Has it just taken a little bit of the pressure off, and will they have that real hunger, that real appetite? Everyone, you know, we come to play and we'll redline it, but will they really meet the standard today and answer the bell? We'll wait and see in this first quarter.
1: But I think that's been the issue. You talk about the criticism early for the Tigers. I think it's been about not being as competitive for as long through games. And again, with, I know there's new additions to the roster, but with experience given and gained last year for a lot of these guys, to understand the level, understand the requirements week in, week out, they haven't measured up to that, which has been largely disappointing for a lot of Tiger fans, I reckon, and for footy fans. And I'm one of those. I expected a bit more of the Tigers so far this season. They haven't produced anywhere near the competition that I would have liked or expected from them so far. Outside that Carlton game early, and they probably should have won that game. And maybe that changes things. Maybe they get that win early, and it changes the expectation, the feeling, the, you know, the vibe in the rooms. Who knows? But they've been largely disappointing, I reckon. And they get a chance to, against another quality team to show that they can compete. Last week was a step forward game style wise, I reckon. The way they played, they really took it to West Coast. They took the game forward. The handball game evolved significantly throughout the contest, and they got the result and the reward on the back of it. So hopefully we'll see a bit more of that, a bit more aggression in their movement, particularly offensively.
2: The bottom three sides, Richmond, Essendon and Carlton, with just the one win to their name, but backing it up from week to week and trying to find some consistency is what the fans are looking for this afternoon. Noel Bolter went into the ruck, then went forward. Yeah. He was one of the shining lights for Adam Uze in their win over the West Coast Eagles. Just reverting back to the Adelaide Crows, Daniel Harford, Bob Murphy, Matt Clinch, Corbin Middlemass, Andrew Mays will take us inside the two rooms ahead of the game. Matthew Nix described the showdown victory as a momentum changer. 20 more inside 50s against Port Adelaide. They only took the one mark inside 50, and obviously they are very reliant on Riley Thilthorpe now without Tex Walker. Darcy Fogarty played in the sample yesterday. So the curiosity also about Adelaide is, can they try and tinker on a couple of elements of their game, given they are playing an opponent they should win at a venue where they're away from home?
0: Well, watching them live when they were at the peak of their powers last year, I saw them absolutely destroy the Western Bulldogs at Docklands Stadium. And the triple threat of Fogarty, Thilthorpe and Walker on that day, just with the beautiful kicking, and they are a beautiful kicking team if they're given the chance, under the roof, it was startling of just how dangerous they are. So with Thilthorpe, the lone of the trilogy today, a fair bit does, you know, fall on his shoulders, and they're big, broad shoulders. They're capable. He's you know, star of the competition. But he's a key for them today, and whether Isaac Rankin, whose season is building, can feed off him, it's a challenge for the Tigers.
1: Yeah, I'm keen to see Adelaide dominate today. I think Adelaide should dominate today. From what I've seen so far, and on the back of last week's win, I think they should have got enough out of that. Now, they sort of grabbed it out of the fire late, obviously, with the drama of that finish, which was unbelievable in itself. Probably shouldn't have had that goal, the free kick against them for the push in the goal square initially.
2: Yep.
1: Created that opportunity. But I think on the back of that, like a real big build-up, meeting the moment and getting a big moment late in the game going your way and making that happen, I think is a good sign. I'm still a bit, as I said before, I'm still a bit worried. Not worried, but I'm just anxious about what they can achieve throughout this season. And I think that does put enormous pressure on everyone at the footy club on the back of what they did last year. So I'm keen to see them dominate today. I want to see Richmond fight a bit, but if I'm Adelaide supporter, I would expect domination today. I expect a 50-point win.
3: Just they haven't had one of those days yet, have they, this year?
1: No. So
3: I mean, their biggest wins against Carlton by 28 points. They've won two games by 1 point, and they beat Collingwood coming from behind by
1: Collingwood
3: two goals.
1: Collingwood was a big win early in the season. That was a really strong performance in the end.
0: Just to build on what you were talking about there, half around the pressure. So every AFL club is under some type of pressure. It's like, pick your type of pressure, but you're all under pressure. The Adelaide one, if I step back and look at Adelaide, it's one of the least attractive types of pressure they're
1: absolutely
0: under, because they just can't really fix it until finals. So in the background of every training session, every team meeting, every pre-game warm-up, we've just seen them out there, they play the Tigers today, there's just this dripping tap of, yeah, but it doesn't matter until you get to the finals.
1: Yeah.
0: You know, we have to do enough to get there,

0: But then there's the dripping tap.
1: Yeah, you won't satisfy.
0: Or the static in the background. Pick your metaphor. But yeah, there's 100%. it's a really long burn, slow burn, uncomfortable home and away season that they're enduring at the moment.
1: Spot
0: that would
1: on.
0: Be my guess.
1: Yep. Spot on.
2: I reckon the other team is going to live that pretty soon, if not already, is Sydney. Where they've got this grand final scarring where you kind of, yeah, we know they can win lots of home and away games. And they're doing it at the moment, and they're playing a slightly different brand, and it looks sensational and everything else with the forward handball game. But I'm with you. I feel for those teams where it sort of feels like you can't do anything about it until you get to the spring.
0: Talk about shades of pressure. Well, there's shades of bravery too, isn't there? We talk about, you know, there's the obvious go back with the flight, put your head over. Then there's the gut running, that sort of bravery. The bravery of footy teams as well is, if you want to go all the way, you have to be ready to have your heart broken. Mm. So the Crows, to face that fear, they have to make the finals and risk having your heart broken again. And for the Swans, how much do they want to get there to go to another grand final and risk having it all happen again and your worst nightmare happening all over again?
1: And that's such a coaching challenge, isn't it, for Matthew Nicks?
0: Happy Mother's Day, everyone.
1: Because apart from the sides beaten in a grand final, really, Adelaide is the next seat, really. Mm. The side that finished on top of the ladder, bowed out in straight sets. They make a couple of changes to their list. Isaac Rankin missed the end of last season. Dan Curtin plays his second game today. But there's not that many changes from season to season. Mm. And yet they're trying to get better this season than having an outstanding season last year and not being able to capitalise in September. So that analogy that you start at the bottom of the mountain each year and they start their pre-season again, but really for them it's about qualifying and then trying to hit their peak form in the back end of the season as opposed to the early season. So I think those numbers you made reference to, Corby, they've only scored over 100 points, the Adelaide Crows, twice so far this season. Last year, 13 times, they kicked over 100 points, but only once in the last five games, including the two finals. So that three-headed monster is still a question mark, not to mention whether all three of them can be fit and firing when it comes to September.
3: Well, it's going to be a management issue, isn't it? So we hate the management of players and in and out each week. Drives me bananas anyway. Yeah. But they've got, Tex is a bit of a nomination there because he's 35 plus. So you're allowed to have a managed moment every now and then in that scenario. But that's what I'm worried about their forward line. It's ever evolving. The midfield is a relative concern compared to the top midfields in the competition, and their forward line's ever evolving. And I don't think, and your numbers clearly back that up, it hasn't taken too many games by the scruff just yet. So that's the challenge for Matthew Nicks and Co. And you talk about pressure and slow dripping tap is a great visual for what they are, because there's nothing that will satisfy footy fans. Adelaide Crows fans won't be satisfied. They could win another 15 in a row. Do they have any games left? Close enough. And they still, Crows fans will be saying, oh, well, got to win a final first.
0: Yeah, the drip gets louder.
3: Yeah. Still got to win a final. Doesn't actually mean anything just yet. We've qualified, but we haven't actually won a final or improved on last year yet. So it's a fascinating dimension of what Adelaide is at the moment as a footy club.
1: Thoughts of Daniel Harford alongside Bob Murphy, Matt Clinch and Corbin Middlemass to call the action. Across town at Docklands, it's the Demons who lead the West Coast Eagles by 41 points in the third quarter. The Demons 11-6-72 to the Eagles 4-7-31. Melbourne kicked five of the first six goals of the match, and the D's leading by 41 points. We have been the Demons Sunday specials.
3: Yeah, to take my scarf off on the way in. Bob had face paint on.
0: It took me ages to wash my face paint off. The D's supporters texting me.
3: 315.
0: They're not happy either.
3: It's the D's. Normally.
1: I've been a regular on Sunday at the MCG. But for Mother's Day, the two games are somewhat a little bit curious in terms of how they have landed. The final member of our team is Andrew Mays. A chance for us to head inside the Adelaide camp. And he's down with one of their assistant coaches in Scott Burns. Maisie.
4: Thanks, Clinchy. Scott Burns joins me from the Adelaide Football Club. I want to start, Scott, away from today's game, just what happened here about 12 hours ago at the MCG. Can you believe Scott Pendlebury is still playing, considering, I think, when he made his debut, he might have even been captain of the football club?
5: No, I think Bucks was. It's gone back even further. So I think we worked out I played about 50 games with him. So that my kids at home just shake their head and look at me. I can't believe you played games with Scott Pendlebury. And I think that's a little bit more how old I look, maybe, than how fit he looks at the moment. So they rip into me all the time. But it's been an amazing effort. He's one of those players. He's always been that professional and that committed to being such a great player. And he's done well, because I reckon there was, just when I was coaching 16, 17 around Collingwood, he was pretty sure in his back. So it's just been an amazing effort for him to keep going and keep performing, because you've seen this year when Collingwood have played well, he's still been a star of that team.
4: Seen a couple of players like that. One of them's in your side with Tex Walker. They sort of look like maybe the end was coming, but they've been able to rejuvenate themselves.

0: What's changed, do you think, maybe in the last, I don't know, 10 or so years, where we're seeing a lot of these players play deep into their 30s?
1: Yeah, well, I think there's no doubt that professionalism's increased over the last 20, 25 years. The other thing, you've got to be a good player, which they both are. So they just know how to play the game. They do the right things at the right time when the team needs them. And it might not be actually getting the ball themselves. They might be setting up their teammates in good positions. Yeah, Tex was pretty sore, I reckon, around that 2020, around in there somewhere, around COVID. And I think sometimes we'll kick the right people off too. I mean, you might be around that 30-odd and you're a bit sore. You might cover, you know, you might just be covering an injury, you're at 80, 90%, and the game's just so fast and so quick now, you do get exposed or you do look a yard off. But when they get over those little niggles and they get right, they've still, you know, opportunity to perform.
0: Plenty of speed in the game. We'll see a bit of a pacey forward line today as well from the Crows. Tell us about the different mix in there at the moment. Obviously missing Taylor Walker today. Darcy Fogarty's making his comeback and was good yesterday in the sample. Tell us a little bit about that forward mix and what's had to change.
1: Yeah, well, Darcy's been out for what, 5 weeks, and Cal Archie hasn't quite been able to get it together. So they both played yesterday and got through well, which was good. So we'll keep an eye on them over the next week or two to see what we do. But there's opportunity as well. So at the moment, you know, with Fogarty and Tex out, you've got the two Murray boys, and Nick will play up there today. And he played a quarter up there a few weeks ago against Brisbane, and he has played a little bit forward for us at times. And he's a competitor. He jumps at the ball. He launches at the ball. So if he doesn't mark, at least gets to ground for our smalls. And Toby Murray is very much a work in progress, and he's, not sure how old Toby is now, might be 22, but in our eyes he's 19, 20. He was a little bit later to develop her, and he's an excellent second ruck for us in there as well. And yeah, that's the difference with the big boys. The small boys are generally pretty similar. The Rankin and Rochelle a little bit more on ball at times this year, and that's given opportunities to Pedler, who's finally fit. Now, Pedler's got a lot of attributes that we love. He's hard, he's tough, he runs well. And Zachy Taylor's the other one who's come in, and if we can get the ball in Zachy's hands, he can really use it, which is, you know, we have a few workhorses down in that forward line, but he's got that little bit of quality and class with ball in hand.
0: I'll talk about Jordan Dawson, but I won't talk about his situation. I want to talk about the coaching situation. What, as a coach, have you learned over the last couple of weeks about dealing with players who obviously go through something so extremely personal and tragic? What have you learned as a coaching group?
1: What I've learned is that when you're building a squad or building a team, and a lot of that build is on respect, care and connection, when things like these happen, we rally around each other, and we've done that terrifically well as a club. And I think if you spoke to Jordan and the family, how much the Adelaide Football Club has helped and supported them. And there's off-field people, it's not just coaches, in our welfare department, our integrity officer, our footy manager and Adam Kelly, that have gone down out of their way to help out. There's things that have been done privately, you know, whether they're phone calls, text messages, you know, one-on-one conversations, that they really appreciate that family, but especially Jordan. He knows he feels at home here, and, you know, we say it all the time, it's not your blood family, but it is your family in so many ways. You spend so much time with them, and you go through the troughs and you go through the highs, and you've had people with significant injuries you've had to help and support. So when you've had a core group of players that have really looked out for each other for 4 or 5 years, there's no doubt that, you know, we put our arms around Jordan, and he's really not supportive, that's not the right word, but just loves the fact that we've gone out of our way, he thinks, to support him and the family, but we haven't. We just love him as a person, as an individual, so we want to make sure we're there to comfort and support.
0: Heard Matthew Nicks talking during the week about the energy he's brought as well, just being back and his presence around the club as well. Talk to us about his leadership on his return.
1: Oh, look, he's an outstanding leader, and this is, if I just go back a little bit, just another point with his game that he came in and played against Brisbane. If you look at that game, one of the best things I saw was Tex going out of his way to give him the handball to have that shot on goal. You know, just those little things. Like Tex, any other time of the week or any other time of the year in a game, would snap that goal. He knew, Tex knew that Dawes was there, and I want to give it to him. I want him to feel that we're with you, mate, at that point in time. And you can see how emotional it was for him. And so we have these little things that helped him get to where he has so quickly as a strong leader. We always thought that when we played at Sydney, we watched him pretty closely before we traded him in, and we loved his direction and leadership and voice when he was playing in the back line up there at Sydney. And look, he's a hard worker. He's not afraid to voice his opinion, but he'll certainly put his arm around blokes and support when they need that as well.
0: And last one, just playing at the MCG as well, the experience, you don't get to play here often, and I know Matthew Nicks also mentioned he hopes you're back here later in the year. Tell us about

0: But you've played a lot of footy here. You've coached all around Australia. What is it about the MCG? And what do these players have to learn about playing here that might be different to other grounds?
1: Well, I think mainly it's when you, if you play these big Melbourne clubs, it's the support that they get, the big crowd. But in terms of the surface and the dimensions, no, there's nothing really here that's unusual. It's not like the old Subiaco Oval that was long and skinny, or down at GMHBA, that's a different type oval. So, the oval, we've actually had a pretty good record over the journey. I think probably the last 4 or 5 years, even the 2 to 3 where we weren't going that well, we still put up some pretty good performances here against good teams in Melbourne and Collingwood when they were up and running. So it is a ground that actually suits us. So we just love getting over here and playing on it. It is, it's the home of footy. I reckon Adelaide Oval's the home of cricket. When you go there, it's just outstanding. But this, when you get a full crowd here at the MCG, it's the best place to play footy.
0: Good luck today, Scott. Thanks for your time.
1: All right, thank you.
2: Thank you to Scott Burns and to Andrew Mays down on the boundary. It's Richmond taking on Adelaide this afternoon from the MCG. Your Sunday afternoon footy coverage with Matt Clinch and Corbin Mittermaster to call the action. Bob Murphy and Daniel Harford are your experts. It's a delicate conversation around what Jordan Dawson has been through for the last 3 weeks, and yet Scott made the reference about respect, care and connection to try and support players and their families as best as they possibly can. He's obviously a leader of this footy club and would love to just come in and put his bag over his shoulder and focus in on the contest at hand. But in terms of teammates and trying to support him getting back to what he does best, what's the right tone for Adelaide to try and support him as best they can?
3: I'm not sure if there is a right or a wrong. I think, Corbin, I think you and I spoke about this last Tuesday on the podcast. You're dealing with so many unknowns. We're not telling anyone that anything they don't already know. But grief will trickle along at its own pace. And when you're dealing with footballers, human beings, whatever it is that they do, whether it be work or elite sport or playing AFL footy, the tenderness and the grace is that footy can sometimes be a real balance for someone, and it can be a nice escape and just to give some sort of reprieve from the heartache. But then there's also the sensitivity and tenderness around it can also just be too much, and just too much for one person. So you can hear in the voice of Scott Burns, and I think this is something that all footy clubs handle exceptionally well, that if to play and to train is a nice balance, then by all means support the player in that regard. And also there's no need for any follow-up conversation if the player says it's just all a bit too much for me today.
4: Yeah, but hazard a guess that there's been fairly delicate conversations, sincere conversations with Jordan about how he wants this to look from his perspective at the moment as well. And he'll let them know how it needs to be for him. And, does he want people up in his grill all the time? Yeah. To leave him alone, let him just go about his business, let him have those moments where this is that extra dimension to his life that nothing else can touch for those 2.5 hours on game day or training day, that this is a little window of solitude within the team environment, and maybe that's what he needs. So I'm sure there's plenty of conversations being had.
5: And there's a chance that those two things can happen a week apart. One week is the best thing he needs, next week
3: exactly.
5: He feels like he wants day to be anywhere
3: day,
5: else.
3: Out or outer.
5: So we'll see what day it is today for him. But, I think the whole football world puts their arms around him and, hopes he's okay regardless of how he goes today.
2: You can hear in the background the Adelaide Crows theme song. Jordan Dawson front and centre as he alongside Ben Keys and Rory Laird leads the Crows through their banner. Some of the mothers and maybe the partners are in attendance as a guard of honour as they break through their banner and start their preparation at the city end of the MCG. And the jungle drums are beating for the Tigers. The late change is that Sam Grill, one of their young up-and-comers, pick number 8 from last year's draft from the Oakley Chargers, is a late out this afternoon. He's being managed. And Luke Traynor, a key defender, pick 21 in 2024, comes in.
4: Managed?
2: Yeah.
4: He's 14 years old. He'll be fine. What's going on?
3: I'm not satisfied with that. Managed.
2: It would have been his 9th game of footy, so it's not like he's played a lot this season.
3: What does that mean?
4: I don't understand.
3: What does that mean? Managed is not what the player is injured with. That's what the administration did when filled out this form. Managed the form.
5: Especially given they named the team on Thursday, they trimmed the squads on Friday.
4: Yeah.
5: He last played on Saturday. It's been 8 days. And what they woke up an hour before the game and thought, you know what? Managed. That's the reason.
3: They may as well have just put a dash.
5: Yeah.
4: Yeah, don't bother.
5: Do not.
4: Don't bother asking.

0: We're not going to tell you anyway. Yep. Dash.
1: Just go.
0: I think there's room for the
2: no
0: dash in the game.
2: Yep.
0: Because that's ridiculous. Like, as you say, Corbin, the timeline doesn't match up with anything here.
2: Nah.
0: What the hell's going on?
2: Yep.
3: Failed fitness test, or, I mean, the transparency between club and media is not great when it's managed.
0: Well, fans think of it.
1: When there's no Sunday afternoon game in Melbourne, that's when I get managed at the ABC. That's managed. It's got nothing to do with wonky knees or lower back pain, although that's prevalent too. No, I am managed.
0: The Richmond players are coming out with bouquets of flowers.
1: Oh, yep. Gee whiz.
0: Every single one of them is walking out of the race. They've got their partners as part of the guard of honour as they get ready to go through the banner. And they are delivering bouquets of flowers to their wives / mothers / partners / whoever's important in their life.
1: All the Denises and Helens.
0: All the Denises and Helens and Monicas. Yes.
3: Monicas, yeah.
2: And Denises, yeah.
3: Normally a post-game affair to give the flowers out, but maybe that's a sign as to Richmond might be
0: like the
3: fearing
0: most.
3: What could happen this afternoon. So let's get out of the way.
1: It's a long way from nothing more tigerish than a wounded tiger.
3: With a bouquet
1: There's
3: of flowers.
1: Nothing more flowery than a gerbera flower. She whiz.
0: The gerbera's in there too.
1: Just a horrendous flower, the gerbera, as an aside. Just don't even bother. For anyone listening, if you're going to give flowers, gerberas, put them in the bin.
3: You just never quite know where we're going to end up on a Sunday afternoon.
1: Well, they brought out the flowers, Quincy. I don't know. I need
0: some hydrangeas in your life.
1: Yeah. We're talking.
0: Terrific stuff.
1: Gerberas in the bin.
2: Well, remember the Demons. I mean, Frank Checker Hughes, who we talk about, obviously, in relation to these two clubs, as a premiership coach with both teams, actually served in the Defence Force. And the medal for the best player on the ground in the Anzac Day Eve clash is named after him.
0: Yep.
2: He's also the man who's been credited. He was a premiership coach, both the Tigers and the Demons. He was credited with changing the Demons' name. So they were once the Melbourne Fuchsias, which was a type of flower. And essentially, so the story goes, Checker Hughes got them in the rooms one day and said, I want you to go out there and play like Demons. And they thought, nah. That sounds a bit better than Fuchsias. So then all of a sudden they became the Demons.
1: And the
2: back of it.
1: Who the Hawks were the
2: Maybloons.
1: Maybloons.
2: Yep.
1: Yeah. Okay.
2: So there you go. So we did have some teams named after flowers.
0: Nothing more Maybloomy than a Maybloom.
1: Yeah, I was going to say that if she was
3: for what it's
1: shaking
3: worth,
1: in my boots
0: still
1: with the Maybloons.
0: Fear in the opposition. Who are you up against this week? The Maybloons.
1: Yeah, the Maybloons.
0: Oh,
1: yeah. They've got a strong outside game.
0: I wonder they didn't win a flag till 65.
3: And for what it's worth, the partners and the mothers are chuffed, having got their flowers as they made the guard of honour. And the Tigers, as you can hear, have made their way out onto the MCG, led by Tim Taranto in the absence of Toby Nankervis this afternoon. They're 17 on the injury list for the Tigers, having recorded their first win for the season last week in the West against the West Coast Eagles. As they make their way into their preparations at the punt road end, a chance to go down and join them. Andrew Mays is down with one of their assistant coaches, Jake Batchelor. Maysie.
4: Thank you, Clinchy. Jake Batchelor has joined us, assistant coach with the Tigers. First things first, must be good coming back to the MCG off the back of a win.
5: Yeah, it is. It's nice to return back to our home in front of hopefully we get a nice crowd here on a Sunday arvo with beautiful weather and conditions and a strong team in. Winning's obviously great, but the exciting thing is we've treated it like every other week that we still want to get better, and it's one win's not enough for us. We want to keep putting our best foot forward and keep improving as a team, so that when our experience comes back in, and we're in a much better spot to finish off the season.
4: How hard is it, especially for a young group who would naturally get buoyed by a win? How hard is it to sort of keep them level early on in the week? I suppose the long trip back from Perth helps.
5: Yeah, it does a little bit. Yeah, we stayed the extra night just to be connected as a team, and I don't think it's been too hard for the young players, to be honest. We've got some great leadership in the four walls. They might not be on the park, the players, but shared their experiences and understanding of, yeah, the win's great, but what got us the win was our process and our ability to fight together and stay connected throughout the whole game and be on the same page for as long as we can. So, we're in a great opportunity here where we can put another good performance forward.
4: I want to talk about the youngsters and more from a coaching point of view as well. So we know you've had to spin the magnets here, there and everywhere with the unfortunate injury toll. But in terms of youngsters, what's your opinion on their exposure at this level? Is it good to stick in one position and play, you get drafted as a halfback flanker and you play 3 years at halfback? Or do you actually think it helps?

0: just been 1% better than the previous week, I think is really important. But that's one of the benefits of our injury list at the moment. We're not necessarily having to flip the magnets, but we've got opportunities for young players to be able to add another string to their bow and bring some more strengths that we may not have been able to expose if we had a fully fit list. So it's, we're in a great spot.
1: One of those was sort of teaching an old boy new tricks with Noah Bolt, who's probably more of a senior member in the team, and we've seen him sort of in that slightly different role, being able to roll forward and bits and pieces through the ruck, and we know he's sort of a great utility. Tell us about his development, and obviously so good to see him play so well last week.
0: Yeah, Noah's easily in our top handful of influential players on and off the field. He's very important to us, and the impact that he has on his teammates is profound. And when he got given the opportunity to showcase his strengths as a centre-bounce ruckman and then follow up, not just around the centre of the ground, but up forward as well in the goal square, we saw his exposure there. But he just fights and has a crack, and I think the new centre-bounce rules have really helped that that change in role for him. I think Ooh spoke about it a couple of days ago. What will happen when Nank gets back might be something that we continue to look at, because it could be a great weapon for us. Our second ruck could be jumping over first rucks, which is really exciting for us. But he's bought into it so well, and like I said before, he's one of our most influential players that we want to keep relying on.
1: On the Crows as well, what's sort of been the main focus this week? They're sort of in a similar position, having come off a really good win last week, sort of come down from the showdown and then a little bit of a break. What's the focus for you guys today?
0: Yeah, we need to be prepared for a really strong contest, and our mids are going to be up for a big fight early on. They've got some great mids coming back. Jordan Dawson's come back in, and they show that when they get territory and they win post-clearance contested possessions, they're a really strong team. So we know that we're going to be up to our eyeballs in that, but it's a challenge that we want to thrive on, and we want to live in this space where we're prepared for it. We meet challenges front on, and we know that if we bring our best, it'll be a great game.
1: Jake, all the best today. Thanks for your time on ABC Sport, and hopefully Tigers can put in a good performance.
0: Thanks for having me.
2: Thanks to Jake Batchelor alongside Andrew Mays down on the boundary. The crowd is slowly building this afternoon, but we're probably looking at around sort of 25,000 to 30,000 on a Mother's Day, which would be a good effort from the Tigers Army and for those in the travelling Adelaide Crows Brigade and those based in Melbourne. It's Richmond taking on Adelaide from the MCG Sunday afternoon footy. The one late change, Sam Grill, is out for the Tigers, and Luke Traynor comes in. The two changes for the Adelaide Crows, Nick Murray and Jordan Dawson, come in for Jordan Butts and Taylor Walker. Approaching three-quarter time at the Docklands, it's the Demons who lead by 46 points over the West Coast Eagles, 13-7-85 to the Eagles 5-9-39. So for the Ds, four goals to Jacob Van Rooyen. Paddy Cross has a couple for the Demons. Well, great to see Andy Moniz Wakefield playing in his first game in a couple of years after an ACL reconstruction. He's also booted a goal. He was the late in for Daniel Turner, while Jake Waterman has booted two goals for the West Coast Eagles. There was a collision from Cozzy Pickett early in the match against Jake Waterman, which will be interesting as to whether the match review officer does have a look at that. Matt Clinch and Corbin Middlemaster call the action. Andrew Mays down on the boundary. Bob Murphy and Daniel Harford, your experts on ABC Sport. We're a couple of minutes away from the game getting underway. We've heard from inside both camps, and we might have the two Murray boys starting forward, Bob and Half. So maybe a throwback to the Jarman brothers when they featured in the forward 50 for the Crows. It'll be interesting to see whether Adelaide can get back to their ruthless best this afternoon.
3: Yes, it's a pretty high bar there for the Jarmans. two of the most beautifully skilled players the game has ever seen.
2: Entertainers as well.
3: Yeah, of course. Andrew in the long sleeve. They were beautiful players to watch. That's as close as Darren Jarman's kicking is about as close to art as the game could ever produce.
4: I was at the Hawks his last year. My first year at the Hawks was Darren Jarman's last year. And just listening to him kick the football, it just made a different sound.
3: There you go.
4: I've never forgotten it. He was the only one that ever made that sound when he kicked the football.
3: Yep.
4: It was just different. He was a beautiful player.
3: Beautiful player. So we'll see if the start of any game is interesting, but I'm fascinated by the first 5-10 minutes here, just to see what sort of mood the Adelaide Crows are in, and just to see how the Tigers handled their first win of the season last week. Perfect conditions for footy. Absolutely glorious out there.
4: I wonder what the mums have done with the flowers. You're still there.
3: Well, I would hazard a guess. I don't know what... if the types of flowers were a mix. But what I can tell you is if any of them

0: Tom's got just a hot, just solely gerberas, they won't make it to a vase.
1: They're in the bin.
0: You wouldn't bother.
1: In the bin.
2: It is good. It'd be pretty inconvenient, wouldn't it? Imagine going to
3: carry them around the whole afternoon. You know,
1: that's right. The whole afternoon.
2: That can't be it.
1: And up in the stands.
2: At the end of the game, maybe. Nice touch.
1: Trying to put on your coat.
0: Yep.
3: I'm not sure it's part of his brief, but Andrew Mose is in the front row for us this afternoon. You're also on Flower Watch Maisie to try and work out what happens with all these bouquets given by the Adelaide Crows and Richmond players. Good afternoon once more to you.
4: Thanks, Clinch. I'm more an Agga Panthers man myself. Disappointed not to see him anywhere appearing down here. Jordan Dawson won the toss, meanwhile, and has elected to kick to the City End. It'll be interesting to see how he goes this afternoon. Nice to see Tim Taranto, the opposing captain, back in the lineup as well. Plenty of energy around the Tigers. The crowd's come in a little late here. Fair few luncheon duties for Mother's Day. And interesting to see how this young team deals with a little bit of success last week.
3: Thank you, Maisie. It's Richmond and Adelaide from the MCG. The Crows looking for back-to-back wins. Here's Corbin Middlemass.
2: Bolter went up, had a heavy landing on the way down. In the end, the Crows win it. Neil Bullen, first clean disposal, gives it to Peatling. Short kick finds Thilthorpe. So here he is, the thrill seeker. He's got the footy at centre-half forward, and he can have a look from there. About 55 metres out is what he'll need. Man on the mark right on the arc.
1: Looks like Peatling might be given the job of running with Taranto for the Tigers in the middle of the ground. It's a free start at the centre bounce. Centre start these days.
2: This will be a perfect start for the Adelaide Crows. Riley Philthorpe, he's got the flags on the scoreboard supporting him. The kick is online. Does it have the trip? Not quite. And Bolter gets back to knock it through. So he's behind to start the scoring. Rushed on the line. Adelaide one behind. Richmond yet to score. One late change. Sam Girl's out. Luke Traynor comes in. Adelaide as named.
3: Tom Brown looks to bring the Tigers back into play. We'll swing it out to the members' side. Where Campbell is the target in a two-on-one. Laird came in from the side. It clears to the back, and Jaden Short might run onto it. The two Crows crashed into. Hand pass away to Seth Campbell. He runs to half forward. Looks up inside 50. Can't get it over the back of Lynch. In front position. It's brought down by Borlase. Adelaide with a chance to try and clear. Hand pass comes out to Borlase. Kicks looking for Neil Bullen on the bounce. It goes out of play and a boundary throw in front of the Richmond bench. Adelaide are behind to Richmond yet to score.
1: Great set play by the Tigers, and they're kicking all the numbers. We're to the southern stand side. They kick to the members' stand side, two on two.
5: A bold move, wasn't it?
1: Yeah, I like it.
3: While at Docklands, it's the Demons who lead by 46 points at three-quarter time over the Eagles.
2: McAndrew gets his way to the front, palms it down. And then Ross and Keys hunt out after it. Neither can trap it. Spills to Isaac coming. Handball away towards Thilthorpe for the Crows. Ran into the tackle. Got it out to Neil Bullen. He's locked up. Millard makes sure he's going nowhere and penalised, holding the ball.
0: Good tackle pressure by the Tigers. Early signs are good.
2: The Tigers going inside 50 to the punt road end. Kicks into the sunshine. Miller, bouncing footy, picked up by Dawson. Handball to Borlase, goes back by hand to Worrell. That's a high up and under coming out of defence and puts it out on the full.
1: Just giving the ball to swing Worrell there at the MCG.
2: Free kick for the Tigs, and Rechko's going to take it as he just ducks out to his left and then kicks off his preferred right boot, turns it over, Laird.
0: Gee, it could be a frustrating day for the big forward for the Tigers, Tom Lynch. Three times they've gone to him already, the Tigers, and each time the delivery's been worse than the one before.
2: So Laird goes short with the kick to Cook, the hero from last week. Long kick down the wing. Target is Toby Murray. No mark, but he's getting a free kick.
0: He can get frustrated too, big Tom Lynch. I don't know if you've noticed that half.
1: Come across it from time to time.
2: Sends it down to half forward. Taken there by Philthorpe. He turns, kicks inboard. Rankin takes the mark at centre half forward. Decides to play on. Rankin, low trajectory. Kick to the top of the goal square. Trying to trap it, Nick Murray, who's been named there at full forward. And a pack forms behind him. The ump says, I'll have it. And a ball up. Deep forward for Adelaide. So one behind plays no score. 3 minutes in, Sunday footy on ABC Sport. McAndrew hooks it down behind. Taranto's got to move it. Somehow got a little kick away. Trecise off the back flank. Kicks down the wing. Wansel a foul. Got it tight, to him on the half tight volley.
3: It was a good take as he slides in. Half pass away to Steely Green. Tries to work it up the wing. And a nice pass to McAuliffe. And it takes the mark. Centre wing on the members' side. Adelaide leading by a point. As McAuliffe looks up towards half forward. Tom Lynch is the deepest target, goes shorter than that, and LaFoul takes the mark. He's at left half forward.
1: Just on their heels, the Adelaide defenders at the moment.
3: LaFoul veers out to the right. Tom Lynch is the target, wrestling with Borlase, never got to them. Jonty Fall tries to bring it down to the front. Ross tries to get a hand.

0: Pass clear. Laird comes over the top for Adelaide. Wrestles for the footy, and it's a ball up 35 metres out from the Richmond goal at the punt road end.
1: Now they've got a stoppage there, Bob, but I hate the kick. 3-on-2 against. When you've got targets around the arc, you can get the ball to just own it and get a shot at goal.
0: McAndrew, one down the tap. Steely Green trying to get boot to ball. Berry gets it out. Hand pass towards the boundary line. Pete Ling from half back kicks up towards the wing. Nick Murray crushes in to an opponent, and eventually it's Trezise who takes it back for the Tigers. Hand pass to Jaden Short. Swings it into the middle of the ground, and this might open up things, although Petrenko's dropped the mark for the Tigers. He quickly regathers in front of Cook. Hand pass to Vlosten. Sends it out wide, and Sonsi takes the mark for Richmond.
2: Shadows of the grandstand. The Tigers home game, all in black with the famous gold sash, of course. Kicks inside the forward pocket, and the intercept mark from McAndrew.
1: With white numbers too, Corby. Bob and I were talking about that before. It's difficult to see.
2: Yeah, and the white on the yellow. It's light on light. Not so sure about that. And then Adelaide's all in white. Just a little splash of the tricolours across the front of the jumper. A bit of kick to kick here in the end. Bolter ends up with it. Goes short to Jaden Short, and appropriately, he just dabs the kick. In the middle of the ground, finds McAuliffe. He's a long left-footed kick as he sends a pass into the pocket. Punched away by Cork, but Lynch was held. And Paul H just tucked his jumper, and the ump was right on the scene. So Lynch will get it right forward pocket. He'll kick from about 20 out.
3: Well, that's the benefit of giving Tom Lynch at least half a look at it. They've already had four or five opportunities to go to the Tigers' key forward, and they've been really, really ordinary passes. That time it was a little bit better. Still could be a little bit more to his advantage, but a bit of a panicked Adelaide defender.
2: This would be a dream start. Tom Lynch sets the tone. Not through the first of the day. And the veteran out there for Richmond, the oldest Tiger on the ground at 33, kicks the day's first goal. 6 minutes in, the Tigers one straight, Adelaide one behind. Sunday footy on ABC Sport. Andrew Mays on the boundary.
4: Yeah, a little injury concern for Tom Brown. He was involved in that heavy collision. It was actually his wrist, and his arm went dead, so he came straight off. He's straight to the second row, getting that looked at by a couple of physios and the doctor as well.
3: Half, you look a bit puzzled about the dead arm there. I'm happy to just give you an example of how it feels and just the symptoms of it. But it was a heavy hit that Tom Brown got, and he's left it sort of dangling as he came off. So we'll see if he can get a bit of life back into that arm. He needs two of them today.
0: Bob Murphy and Daniel Harford with you on ABC Sport. McAndrew rises up and wins down the tap to the back to Soligo. Cuts on his right-hand side. Kicks up inside 50. Thilthorpe the target. Miller brings it down. Gets a hand pass away. Too sharp for McAuliffe. And Rankin's onto it on 50. Kicks towards the goal square. Rochelle out number 2-on-1. And getting back, Rashenko takes the mark for the Tigers on the behind line. Richmond leading by 5 points after Tom Lynch kicked the opening goal of the match. He's had his own issues in front of goal. 5 goals, 11. As the Tigers up towards halfback. Broad back with one arm. Can't take the mark. Trying to tap it to his own advantage. Was Burton against the boundary line. He does get it away to Hopper, who runs the boundary line. Tries to chip it up towards half forward. On the bounce for Tom Lynch. Gets the hand pass away. Trying to cut his way through coming. He lost the footy though, and Berry takes it back for the Crows. The 1-2 with Keys on the Shane Warne stand wing.
2: What a showdown it was for him. Berry, as he looks inboard here, turns it over, and Broad takes the intercept mark. As laterally to Ross. Handball away to Jaden Short. Runs, carries, draws a defender, gives it to Vlosten. His premiership teammate, short kick, misses Burton. And Rankin on the intercept. Here go Adelaide back the other way. Short kick to Keys. Green lights with plenty on up in front. Puts it out in front of Rochelle. Collects on the bounce, tackled out of play. Boundary throwing, 40 metres out from the Crows goal at the city end. So Richmond one straight, Adelaide one behind. 8 minutes travelled opening term. Tiggs by 5.
0: 6-4, the inside 50 is the way of the Tigers early. Adelaide had one within 10 seconds. McAndrew up against Noah Bolter. Umpire spotted a free kick for a hold, and it's going the way of the Tigers. Noah Bolter will get that. So Lockie McAndrew in just his 11th game, but the challenge against a mobile Noah Bolter, who's stepping in for Toby Nankervis out through injury. Bolter goes all the way back to the last line of defence, where Trezise has it for the Tigers. Switches it into the back pocket. They try and build on the last line of defence. Gray has it, hemmed into the back pocket. He tries to dance around. Nick Murray on the mark, gains a few extra metres. Kicks a right-footed ball up towards the wing. Jonty Fall will present, trying to rise over the top of Berry. Can't take the mark. Spinning.

0: amount of traffic. Ross received the hand pass. He runs the member's wing, draws an opponent. Hand pass to McCall. If it opens up, he shoots it inside 50. It wasn't a great kick. And Cook gathers for the Crows, bouncing his way out of defence.
1: Goes by hand here to Berry, who turns and search kick forward. It'll work for Rochelle. Takes the mark. Forward 50's open. Decides to dab it to the little tick lead of Pedler, who comes back at him and takes the mark at centre-half forward, 40 out.
2: Great forward craft by Pettler there. Was leading hard back into the space. Not much the Tiger defender could do once he pivoted, tick lead as you describe it, Corbin. And then the kick was just nice to advantage. He did the rest.
1: One of five left-footers in their team today. Luke Pedler with the bright yellow boots on right in front, and he kicks the Crows first of the day. Straight through it goes, and the lead swings back the other way. Adelaide early doors, 1-1, Richmond 1 straight. We're 10 minutes in, and this is Sunday Footy on ABC Sport. Bob Murphy and Daniel Harford.
3: Score some turnover there, what you want to get in charge of in a game of footy these days. And just that transition, that quick transition back from half-back. Ended up in the hands of Rochelle, who's a fortunate relative kick. Fortunately, ended up in his arms. But the speed of the ball from getting the halfback to forward 50 just didn't enable the Tigers to put any pressure on in the defensive 50 for them. And the little hit-up kick was beautiful from Rochelle. He knew exactly what he wanted to do, as did Pedler. That's chemistry between the players. That's good.
0: Six goals for the season for Luke Pedler. No Taylor Walker this afternoon. Darcy Fogarty got through a game in the sample yesterday. So trying to maximise his chances in the middle of the MCG. McAndrew in the middle of the ground. Free kick for a Shepherd going the Tigers' way. And Hopper's going to take the advantage. Bursting out of the centre square. Sends it long. The foul led up. Racing back to goal. It was full. And in the end, Ball Ace takes an easy mark. Top of the defensive goal square. Can chip it to Jordan Dawson. The Crows captain. Back in the lineup this afternoon.
3: And that's a good system from Richmond coming out of centre bounce. Come on, someone up at the leg, someone going back. That's options and system. You're creating your own space there. That's good format. Just didn't work.
0: Short to Peatling, who now honours the lead of Wayne Miller. He's having a great season as he tries to wait a kick, looking for Jordan Dawson. He takes the mark. Then looks to play on immediately, away from Burton of the Ties. Gets a hand pass out to the wing, where Worrell looks to send Adelaide inside 50. Rochelle's the target, wrestling with Broad. And Broad's able to make the spoil and see the ball out of play. Throw in 45 metres out from the Crows' goal. Andrew Mays on the boundary.
4: Confirmation that Tom Brown is done for the day as well. So his afternoon lasted about 2 minutes. It is his wrist. So obviously you've gone for scans on that wrist during the week.
1: Thanks, Maisie. As McAndrew palms it straight down to Saligo, tumbles a kick goalward, not a lot of height on the kick, won't score, and in the end, it's going to be kept alive in the opposite pocket. Nick Murray collects, tackled, trying to shake the grey tackle, lost. And the 50 shades of Campbell Grey just all over the top of him. He able to win possession for the Ticks, got it in the back pocket. And appropriately, when you carry that surname, he's got the number on his back to match. Exiting defensive 50, but turns it over, and McAndrew takes the intercept mark. Handball away towards Worrell. His kick into oncoming traffic. Hayes Brown smothers. Falls down towards Ross. He gives it off to Sonzi. Hurried kick down the wing. Ball Ace hands on it. No mark. Spills to Miller. Adelaide win it back. Worrell by hand to Michael Annie. And the switch is on all the way out to Curtin at centre half back.
0: Good to see Dan Curtin featuring in his second game. He chips it out into space. We're running onto it. Rankin marks. Might give it back to Curtin. Good transition for the Crows. He runs the worn wing. Kicks the ball inside 50 in the direction of Thilthorpe, but getting back. Good mark taken by Gray. He rises in the middle of the pack and marks for the Tigers. Immediately looks to switch. Back to Jaden Short. And Richmond look to build from halfback. Sonzi chips it up to halfback, and now a chance to try and build as Ross. From left half back, just tries to poke a kick over the top of Cook and finds Jaden Short. His attacking side of the members' wing is off a step. He tries to send it up towards LaFau. In from the side, Ball Lace trying to offer support. At the very back of the pack, it's gathered by Royal of the Crows. Back to Ball Lace. He can chip it back inside defensive 50. And Rankin's worked his way all the way back to the defensive goal square.
3: It's clearly a direction you'd think, what we've seen so far for Adelaide, to just try and take the ball from one side to the other and keep the Tigers' defensive system in shift mode. Having to find a way to just cover all the ground here at the MCG rather than just the little lane down the line all the time.
1: So Rankin to Curtin to Dawson, the kicking game, and their best users all with it in hand as the kick goes down the wing to Rochelle. Hands it back to Dawson, drives his kick into the forward pocket. Nick Murray not quite, as it broken up late, knocked out of play by Gray. So we'll have a throw-in half forward for the Crows.
3: So do you reckon, Corb, you distracted me now?
1: Yeah, 100%. That's why he wears it.
3: That's why he wears it.
1: Yep.
3: Ken, in 50 Shades of Grey, and he wears number 50 because of that.
1: Yep. Which I actually love. It's like
3: never
1: Oscar.
3: Never thought of that. That's fantastic.
2: Like he's leaning in.
1: Yeah.
2: Leaning into it.
1: It's like Oscar Baker wears number 13. Love it. Baker's dozen.
2: Baker's dozen.

0: I don't know.
1: What time are we?
0: Are we up to 3 o'clock somewhere?
2: Risk reward. You know, it's, we're working in the extremes.
0: The Tigers try and find a way out of defence. Rachenko takes the mark on the wing, and they're out now here. Taken away by Burton. Half pass forward. Hayes Brown gets involved. Half pass from Taranto. They've got this to...
3: One of three left-footers in the Richmond team today. And there he is. Kicks to a contest in the forward pocket. About six jump-ups. Bills down to Lair to the Crows. Hamble trying to link up with Dawson. Unsuccessful. Clever touch on that from Borlase. Knocks it away to Peatling, kicks out of defence, Cook the target, spills down towards Sonzi though, Tigers back with it, 60 metres out, hands it away to Ross, kicks to centre-half forward, intercept mark. Nice work, Keys picks it off for the Crows at centre-half back. It's a tie game, 7 points apiece, 17 minutes in.
0: Keys to Peatling, back inside the defensive 50 to Worrell. Tom Brown for the Tigers out of the game with a wrist forearm injury following a collision with Nick Murray in the opening few minutes of the match. The Tigers one down on the bench. There's a late change as well with Sam Grill outmanaged and...

0: Noah Bolter. He's playing his best footy up the ground, stabs it through, and the game's tied again. 2-1 to 2-1, 20 minutes into the opening term. Sunday footy on ABC Sport, 13 points apiece. Just blew a kiss. Either to mum or partner.
1: Maybe he forgot the flowers.
2: Or the florist.
0: Yes.
1: Maybe he's making up.
0: Yeah. Andrew Mays on the boundary.
3: Yeah, Worrell wasn't part of that aerial contest there. The contest before, he just came limping to the bench, getting some work done on his ankle. Shoe and sock is off, so they're just trying to get that right before sending him back out.
4: Thanks, Maisie. Leading possession getter on the ground for the Crows. Josh Worrell was 6. Walter also leads the way for the Tigers with 10.
2: So we've had flowers, we've had kisses blown. If we get poetry written by a Tiger today, that'll just round it out nicely, I think.
4: Back in the middle of the ground, McAndrews rises, but it's Hayes Brown who takes it out of the ruck for Richmond, trying to get a hand pass forward. Pete Link slides in, trying to wrestle it away from Taranto, and the umpire ball it up just to the right of the centre circles here in the middle of the MCG. This time McAndrew does decisively tap it down, but Taranto read it best. His kick is an up and under kick. Richo tries to knock it down. Trainer with a little kick, dribbling along the ground, chopped off by Jordan Dawson of the Crows. Sends it up wide to Pedler. Broad just shoves him out of the way, but can't gather the loose footy. It will be a lasso free kick the way of the Tigers. So Nathan Broad, the premiership Tiger, to take it at right half back. Score's locked at 2-1, 13 apiece. His kick in, boy, was a little cute. Looking for Hopper. Might have been a little bumble there. He's given the benefit of the doubt.
1: Hang on.
4: Or is he?
2: Oh.
4: He clearly dropped it, and the umpire's now going to ball it up, realising on the big screen, perhaps, that there was a bubble, and it hit the turf. So a ball up centre of the Shane Warne stand wing. Score's locked at 2-1, 13 apiece.
1: Well, certainly it was bubbled, hit the deck. So the correct result is he's probably holding the ball because he did. The tackle was laid by Rankin, but he was under the impression it was a mark.
0: The umpire waits for the ruckman. Hayes Brown wins it down to Taranto. Tumbles a kick forward, picked off by Millera. Halfback for the Crows. Handball to Laird, back to Millera. And then a switch play. Kicks out to the opposite back flank. Michael Annie waits for it to bounce. Collects, kicks down the wing. Good work from Taylor, who darts in front of the benches, takes the mark. A short lateral to Isaac coming. Led from Broken Hill, sends the kick up to half forward. Rankin can't mark,

0: Over Burton dodging and weaving for the ties, cuts out to his right, sends a high ball inside 50, Lynch the target, fall over the top, knocks it down. Campbell the crummer in the right forward pocket. You know how this ends. Seth Campbell amongst the Richmond fans as he celebrates a Mother's Day special, running deep into the right forward pocket. The perfect crumbing small forward goal scores level once more, and the Tigers up for the fight early. 3-1, 19 apiece, 24 minutes gone. Opening term, Sunday footy on ABC Sport.
1: I don't know if all of Seth Campbell's kicks sound as nice as Darren Jarman's, as you articulated pre-game half, but that one off the boot must have sounded pretty good because he liked it, the Tiger fans liked it. Tight angle, beautiful exponent of the right snap there. Gorgeous footy.
2: Good centre clearance from the Tigers. And I was watching him. I didn't even watch the ball as he kicked it. I was just watching him. And he just sort of took a look off the boot, and he took the look to the crowd, then he looked back at the goals. He knew exactly, as soon as he kicked it, that was going straight through the middle. He's a bit special, this kid, I reckon. It was a
3: Richmond going forward again as the ball sits up in front of Green, tries to knock it down to Lafau, intercepted. Miller for the Crows, centre-half back. Handball away to Peatling. Handball missed Bond, has to go and get it. Off the back flank in the last bit of the sunshine as the shadows get longer, trying to link up with Berry. Unkind bounce, Vlosten intercepts, gives it to Hopper. Handball out towards Rechko, high up and under inside 50. Lafau somehow got a hand on it, but it spills through to Bond, and Adelaide can tidy it up again. Miller gives it back to Michael Annie. Dangerous kick, trying to switch play.

0: Daniel Harford, your experts. Andrew Mays on the boundary. Coming out of defence. Opens up play to Pedler. Adelaide transitioning around the Shane Warne stand wing. Rochelle marks and looks inboard to Curtin. Bounces off Nick Flostone. Has it at left half forward. Gestures for Neil Bourne to lead, and he does all on his own. Trezise trying to peel off to help the key defenders. And Neil Bourne marks in the left forward pocket. He's about 40 metres out from home, though.
1: Which is a good stretch from coming, wasn't it? It looked like it was one of those 50-50 balls, but he was able to stretch as far as he could and get a hold of it and bring his teammates into it. And now they get a shot on goal, the Crows.
0: Neil Bullen already has a goal so far in this opening quarter. Tough shot from the left forward pocket of the City End. He comes in and strikes it from 48. He misses to the left-hand side and through for a minor score. Scores level here at the MCG through 28 minutes. Meanwhile at Docklands, it's the Demons who lead by 26 points. A couple of minutes to go in that match.
2: It's well and truly in the D's keeping at halftime, so the Eagles putting a prettier face on the scoreboard after the half. Out of defence, Flostam long kick to the wing, but it's intercepted by McAndrew. And Adelaide might have a chance for a late one here. Looks for Toby Murray, leaps up in the pack, free kick.
3: Tigers.
2: He's going the Tigers way. Last line of defence. It's going to come back to Flostam.
0: 4-1, West Coast land the final term there, Colby.
2: That'll do us. So it's quarter time, an entertaining start. My last game of round 9 in the AFL Premiership season. 3-2-20 apiece. The Tigers coming in without Sam Grill, who was outmanaged, the club told us. His place in the lineup taken by Luke Traynor. The goal kickers, one each for Lynch, who kicked the first of the game, Bolter and Campbell. Meanwhile, for the visitors, Pedler's got one, Rankin and Neil Bullen. So 3-2-20 apiece, scores level, quarter time.
0: The Crows 4-4 throughout the season, Richmond 1-7. Adelaide trying to get their season going in 2026, but scores are tied at 20 apiece. The thoughts of Bob Murphy and Daniel Harford in just a moment. 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
2: Punched away by Court, but Lynch was held. And Vorlace just tugged his jumper, and the ump was right on the scene, so Lynch will get it. Right forward pocket, he'll kick from about 20 out. This would be a dream start. Tom Lynch sets the tone. Knocks through the first of the day. And a veteran out there for Richmond, the oldest Tiger on the ground at 33, kicks the day's first goal. A short lunch leader, Isaac Cumming. And from Broken Hill, sends the kick up to half forward. Rankin can't mark, but keeps it in front of him. Darts away from his opponent. Rankin to finish on the run. That's what he can do. Puts on the Jets. Finishes at speed. There's very few in the game that can do that.
0: Campbell the crummer in the right forward pocket. You know how this ends. Seth Campbell amongst the Richmond fans as he celebrates a Mother's Day special. Running deep into the right forward pocket. The perfect crumbing small forward goal.
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0: An arm wrestle of an opening term at the MCG. Scores level at 3-2-20 apiece between the Tigers and the Crows. Matt Clinch and Corbin Minimas call the action. Andrew Mays down on the boundary.

0: what?
1: Yeah. It's a great question. It's a really interesting question. I would think that they would just back themselves in to be able to steamroll the Tigers, and I think they would be pretty confident that they would have a higher gear and higher intensity that the Tigers wouldn't be able to go with if they were able to lift. But we'll see. We're about to see the sides are just about to break from their huddles, and we'll see what adjustments have been made.
0: Look, Adam Moos have been wrapped with the way they've been good around scrimmage and contest. They have 8-5 clearances, so plus 3 in clearances, and plus 8 in contested possession, so 36-28. So Matthew Nix has got some fuel to have a crack at his guys around contest and scrimmage as well, that they weren't able to lift to the standard that Richmond set in that first quarter. Adam Moos, they'd be happy about that. Matthew Nix would be annoyed by that. So that's the growth for Adelaide, but it's also an opportunity for Richmond to exploit their dominance around contest.
2: Tom Brown's got his arm in a sling, so had that wrist injury, as Maisie reported for us earlier, so that's the end of his day. He hasn't had a run at it at all. I was a little surprised he didn't start in the team at the beginning of the year, played every game last season, and yet despite all their injuries, found himself in the twos, had to work his way back in, played a couple of games, got dropped, recalled, and now he's hurt. So just hasn't had a run at it at all through the first 2 months of the young season.
3: He has a disposal next to his name. Nick Murray starting as a forward, hasn't touched the footy yet, and Jordan Dawson returning to the side has played across half-back in the opening quarter. Scores level at 3-2, 20 apiece as we get the second quarter underway. McAndrew wins down the tap for the Crows. Taranto goes racing after it. Spills back the way. McAndrew kicks around his body up towards half forward. A bouncing ball. Boston bumps into Nick Murray, who now lays the tackle on him over the top. Has to try and knock it out. Umpire circles and will ball it up.
1: Gee, the Tigers have to be careful there. I mean, as good a player as Nick Vlosten is, he was under a lot of pressure there, and his teammates just completely abandoned him. He hadn't won the footy yet. It was just a bit too risky for me.
3: McAndrew wins the tap down against Hayes Brown. Taranto tries to get a hand pass clear. Miller chops it off for Adelaide. Hand pass through traffic, looking for Keys. Tries to slap it away to his own advantage. Tackle by Broad. Ball spills clear. Rochelle gets a hand pass away. Neil Bullen through traffic. Steadies and fires. Misses to the right-hand side. So 3 shots on goal for 1-2 for him. Enough to give Adelaide the lead by a point.
0: Yeah, he's the one that's causing some grief. He's that little hit-up player and ground-level player for Adelaide at the moment. He's only had the 4 disposals. 3 of those have been shots at goal. Sorry, he's only had the 3. They've all been shots at goal.
2: Short, just taps it into the back pocket.
1: In for a big day if he has 25 touches. Fred Fanning style.
2: Here's Miller. He goes long down the wing for Richmond. Will spills off hands through towards his teammate there in Green, who got it out towards Sonzi. Back to Green. Hand pass forward to Ross. Here go the Tigers down the wing. Sweeping hand pass finds Bolter. Waits for Ross to come with him. Gives it back to him now. Handball back to Bolter. Bolter decides to finish and misses. There's a string of handballs from the Tigers. Almost the Damien Hardwick days of Richmond. That misses too. So scores level again. 2 minutes into the second quarter. 21 apiece.
3: Miller brings the close back into play. Rory Landmark's in the back pocket. Can poke it over the top to Rankin, who runs into space. Melbourne winners by 32 points at Docklands over the Eagles. As Miller across half bat, once more involved in the transition, kicks up towards Keys. And Nick Vlostone slides in and spoils it out of play. A boundary throw in under the Shane Warne stand side. Scores level 3-3, 21 apiece. Sunday footy on ABC Sport. Coolish Sunday afternoon in Melbourne. The sun is breaking through. The floodlights are on for later on this afternoon as the ball's spun back into play. McAndrew works his way to the front, tries to drop it down. Peatling dumped in a tackle by Hopper, and the umpire circles and will ball it up.
0: And if the yellow ball, though, is there?
3: Probably not.
0: Using yellow ball here this afternoon.
2: McAndrew down to Rankin, who bursts away with a bit of pace. Pops it inside 50. Philthorpe went up one-handed. Controls it at the ground off the deck. Got it away to Neil Bullen. Handball away to Rankin again. Trying to step his way around Rechko. Turns, kicks corridor, finds Rochelle. And he's running mate in the right spot at the right time. And the brilliance of Isaac Rankin leads to this scoring opportunity.
1: It's not a field littered with superstars, is it? And you can just see when Isaac Rankin gets the ball in his hands, he just has skills and power and class that's at a higher level than most other players out there. That was quite exquisite.
2: Rochelle to finish off the work from straight in front, and the kick fades horribly out to the right and behind. Adelaide go back on top, 3-4 to 3-3. 3.5

0: minutes into the second term. In a game that really hasn't been plugged into the electrical socket so far, it's a one-point lead for the Crows, early doors second term.
1: It feels a bit like 11th versus 18th at the moment. Nick Loston brings the Tigers back into play, kicks up towards Gray. He can't gather the footy, offers the chase against Cook. Nice little sidestep. Just worked around the tall and kicks up to Neil Bullen. The lead up forward, he marks 50 out from home, out to the right. He looks into the pocket. Toby Murray, the target, can't take the mark. Getting back, Train, a little dribbling kick by Keys into the pocket. Nick Murray lays the tackle. And the umpire says no opportunity for Bloston to try and get it clear as he's lying face down. With a bit of turf in the forward pocket for the Crows.
0: Nick Murray's kicked 2 goals in 75 games playing as a forward today. And his hopper is tackled and we'll have the ball up.
2: Somebody go and get that Thripney bit on the 50 where Cook turned around before.
1: Yes.
2: He turned on the Thripney. It was quite something.
0: From the ball up, going back out of play as Hayes Brown's handball's knocked out. So we'll have a boundary throw in. Forward pocket for Adelaide. And they're kicking to the punt road end of the second term. And the shadows lengthening. It's winter around the corner, of course. Sun goes down early in these parts. And just a little pocket or a little corner of the ground still in the sunshine. It's a popular area too, those blocks behind the goals at the punt road end. As they get a good look at this, McAndrew grabs it out of the ruck, trying to kick it forward, only as far as Miller. He's mowed down to the tackle from Phil Thorpe. So repeat stoppages, another ball up inside Adelaide's attacking arc.
2: So this is a new mode for Adelaide this quarter. They didn't get much of this in the first quarter.
1: Rankin's trying to get a run at it on the move. Taranto's blocking him. McAndrew follows up his ruck work and can't break through. Nick Blostone lays another tackle.
3: Taranto on high alert here with Isaac Rankin buzzing about.
1: Shelley's trying to get involved as well as it comes down his way. His kick is partially smothered, spills out the way of Miller, gathers on the goal line, trying to find an avenue out of defence, kicks up towards Steely Green. Good, strong mark. As he led in front of Cumming and tries to open up play for the Tigers. Gets it to Sonsi, kicks up the wing to Broad, who wants the players streaming past. Now he's making the case that in the end it wasn't stood by Hugh Bond, who was given that instruction by the umpire, and now a 50-metre penalty. So given the stand instruction, takes Broad from half-back to half-forward. Not a great kick. Might work for Fall, though. Sliding forward. Can't take the mark. And Dawson gets a hand pass from Laird. Into the back pocket for Miller. Back to Jordan Dawson. The Crows captain kicks up towards Nick Murray. In from the side, Trezise. Brought it down. Late whistle. He's taken high. And we'll get a free kick.
2: The umpires looking at each other, waiting for the other one to award that free kick. Nobody did. So the senior one stepped up.
0: Not be a forward now, but he's still got that ear massage as Trezise goes laterally to short. Long kick to Lynch, who rips it down in a pack of five or six. And Tom Lynch with the veteran moves has got it. 45-degree angle, 15 out.
3: Blimey, Teddy, that was a strong mark. Just stood like a gum tree in the middle of that chaos. Stuck the two branches up. Yeah, I'm sticking with the metaphor. Got the eucalyptus around it and took a mark.
0: Let's see how the gum drop, the ball drop goes here as the kick.
2: Oh, Tommy. Did it go through?
0: I think just. Sharon had to breathe in, but he snuck it in the near post. It is a goal for Tom Lynch. And it's Richmond who are back in front. 4-3-27, Adelaide 3-4-22. Lynch doubles up. 7 minutes played, second term. This is Sunday footy on ABC Sport.

0: Goal would have gone the oak, I must admit. But, you know, Gum's fine too.
1: Mm.
0: Regardless, it was an outstanding contested mark. As you say, one of
1: and
0: five.
1: And metaphor.
0: it was an okay metaphor. Outstanding mark. One of five in the contest. Just stood still, didn't jump. Had ball eyes on him initially and then pushed off him to create the space. Everyone came in late, but he was the one. That big, giant oak.
1: That's it.
0: That left standing.
1: Yep.
0: I'm still not sure that went through the
1: eucalypt. Big eucalypt.
2: Tom Lynch for the couple of goals of the match puts the Tigers' nose back in front by 5 points. Back in the middle of the ground. Noel Bolter doing the ruck work against McAndrew. Not officiated out by a seas. The free kick going Adelaide's way. Rankin held off the ball. He'll take the free kick. Hand pass to the runner. Miller off half back. Out to the wing. Where the run is on display. Bond kicks inside 50 on the bounce for Keys. Gathers in front of Trezise. Hand pass to Berry in the right forward pocket. Thought about the kick. Now the hand pass to Cook. Hemmed in against the boundary. Centering ball to the top of the goal square.
0: Oh, well done.
2: Shelley trying to shove out his opponent. But Trainer, the late inclusion, holds the mark top of the defensive goal square.
3: Hemble away to Broad.
1: Oh.
3: Broad runs himself into a dead end and then hooks a kick out of defence only as far as Neil Bullen. And the white jumper's back on it for Adelaide. Neil Bullen laterally to Rankin. Tried the step, mowed down. Good tackle.
0: Not high, I reckon.
1: Oh, he's called it high.
0: Yeah,
1: oh,
0: we'll go with
1: Ross.
0: That.
1: Just over the shoulder. That's a bailout for Rankin. Ross did well to pick the body. Just got him a little high. He has rushed a couple of these opportunities today, Isaac Rankin.
3: The umpire just trying to clear out Dawson, who's running around the back looking for a handball, and Steely Green, as is his right, standing right there with him. Rankin dabs it inside 50. Filthorpe hands to it, no mark. Ball hits the deck. Tykes work it out. Trainer goes back to Rechko. Has to get a little hustle, get a move on towards Ross. Handball away towards Taranto. Hand pass wide to Hopper. Now off the back flank, Lynch, very short, finds Green. And the Tigers can take a breath here. 5 points up. 9 minutes gone, second term. Richmond by five.
2: A chance for Richmond fans to take a deep breath. He marks in front of the Olympic stand below us and goes short back to Nick Flostone. Across half back to Trainer. Swings it out to Nathan Broad, who can mark it left half back for the Tigers.
1: They've got the outnumber on the wing here, the Tigers. If they can make it work.
2: Richmond by 5 points as Short runs into space and gives it back to Broad. At full stretch, he ran a long way and then does get a bounce as he kicks up towards the 50. Falls up against the couple, brought down by Max Michelini. Running onto it, Miller. Hand pass to Worrell. Hand pass to Laird. All in tight confinement. He shows good patience just to chip a ball to Cook. And marks it right half back for the Crows.
3: Of course, the hero last week, Braden Cook, he's going to get 50 here as well. Probably missed in all of that. He actually had a career-high disposal count for the night. Had 21, kicked a goal, which was a pretty memorable one at that.
0: Pretty big one, yeah. He's a fine player, Braden,
3: isn't he?
0: Cook. Yeah, I really like him.
3: Good user. Kick of the footy. Comes across the centre square to Curtin. Short kick. Finds Pedler. And he marks. And it's this situation where there's two guys in the protected zone. No one knew who to stand. They both just stopped still. And Pedler's able to poke the pass over the top to Filthorpe, who runs into the vacant space.
0: Yeah, that's the point. That's the point. The confusion of the stand rule for which player was responsible for standing left a big hole just on the defensive side of that of the mark. And Filthorpe couldn't believe his luck.
3: Yeah. Sonzi and Rechko, so they're both standing there thinking, do I have to go? No one wanted to move. And the leading lane that presented means Riley Filthorpe gets this look at it. 40 metres out, just left of centre. Starts the kick to the right, can't bring it back at all. In the end, he's lucky to sneak it through for a behind. Richmond by four, 4-3. Adelaide move to 3-5, 11 minutes into the second.
0: That's two that have drifted significantly to the right to this left-hand side of the punt right end of MCG. Maze, there's no breeze, is there?
4: Absolutely none, huh?
0: So,
4: they can't use that as an excuse.
0: Well, no, just a couple of shanks.
2: Jaden Shaw brings the Tigers back into play. Long kick up to the wing. As we welcome listeners from Melbourne and the West Coast Eagles to the MCG, it's the Tigers lead by 4 points. Matt Lynch and Corbin Middlemass call the action. Andrew Mays on the boundary. Daniel Harford and Bob Murphy, your experts. Scores were locked at 3-2-20 apiece at quarter time. An arm wrestle between the bottom place Tigers, who got their first win last week against the West Coast Eagles. Adelaide, the minor premiers of last year. 4 wins and 4 losses, trying to get their season going. Berry, tackle, brought down by Taranto. No whistle for holding the ball. Getting back, Ross. He's had a good start for the Tigers, possession number 13. Hand pass to Blossom, kicks it up the wing. Max Michelini shoved out of it by four. Legally, says the umpire. He kicks up towards LaFalle. He hugs it to his chest at right half forward. Has the run of Campbell inboard. He links up over the top. Steely Green looks to centre it unselfishly.

0: footy.
1: Finds the player, Tyler Swansea, who thought about the hand pass back to Campbell. He's played on, has he? No, umpire says he hasn't. He was ahead of his mark, so there was confusion left, right and centre. I'm sure Anamuse would be ripping at his hair, thinking, just kick the goal.
0: Oh, goodness me. Anamuse would have just swallowed his tongue just then. The panic.
1: All's well that ends well. If Tyler Swansea can do the deed from directly in front, 35 metres out, looking to finish the work for the Tigers. And he does so. Richmond extend their lead out to a 10-point lead, the biggest lead of the match for listeners that have just joined us. Been a goal apiece either side for the first sort of 45 minutes of the match, and Richmond leading by 10 points at the 13-minute mark of the second term, 5-3-33 to the Crows, 3-5-23.
0: It's a bit of a moment for the Adelaide Crows right now.
2: I couldn't agree more.
0: You're playing the 18th team in the competition. They've won one game for the year, the Tigers, and that link-up play there, it was a little bit like captain's run 2 days before the game where you got the witches' hats out. And you do as you please. Well, the Tigers just did as they pleased there. And they just ran and waltzed the ball all the way through with running hands and enough space and enough skill. The Crows are 10 points down. They need to respond here.
3: Last three in the game for Richmond. Either side of quarter time. Bolter leaps up, palms it down. Taranto, was he held without it? There was a whistle. The umpire said yes, it's coming back. And the acting captain for the Tigs will get it middle of the ground. Sam Gorilla laid out, pick 8 in last year's national draft. His place taken by Luke Traynor.
2: What reason, Corbin?
3: He was managed.
2: Managed, of course.
3: 8-day break coming back from birth. There's Taranto, sends a kick out to half forward, leaping for a Bolter, no mark, spills down towards Fall. He dishes a hand pass off to McAuliffe, kicks to full forward. Lafau had a hand on it, not to be. At the drop, Bond gives a handball away to Worrell, short kick to Pedler, and marks at half back. So 5 lead changes, as Clinchy said, it's been close throughout.

0: brought down. A great lunging tackle from Curtin and wins the free kick for the Adelaide Crows, and that's the sort of desperation Matthew Nix would be pleased to see. Just a little lackadaisical this afternoon. And Dan Curtin in his second game for the season. A chance to bang through his first goal of the season.
1: So their forward pressure's been all right in this quarter. Richmond done a really good job to find ways through a couple of times. But they're putting a lot of pressure, a lot of heat on Richmond when they are trying to exit D50 at the moment. They get their man there. Well done, Dan Curtin. But that's been a positive.

0: call earlier, Corbin, where you said the game didn't exactly have electricity injected into it. And it, when the deficit got to 10 points for the Crows, it was a bit of a moment, and it still is a bit of a moment. But the chase down tackle of Daniel Curtin there, and then the finish from right on 50, that's the sort of intensity and quality that you would expect from an Adelaide team that finished top of the ladder in last year's home and away season. We haven't seen enough of that this year or today in particular.
1: Back to 4 points, Sunday footy on ABC Sport. Ruck Sherrod down, comes to Hayes Brown, and he's tackled by Peatling. Big boy, Ollie Hayes Brown, the former Wildcat. Perth Wildcat, that is, 208 centimetres.

0: the Crows by a couple, 19 gone in the second. Sunday footy on ABC Sport.
1: Yeah, and that was a free kick and a quick exit from the centre bounce, but you can't underestimate the impact of Dan Curtin's tackle in all of this.
2: Yeah.
1: And the resurgence and the energy that brings to your team for Adelaide. It was a nice finish in the end. Two Richmond defenders went up and weren't able to bring the ball to the front of the contest, spilled to the back, and Murray found his way, which is pretty straightforward in the end. But I just reckon that Dan Curtin moment is going to be, or could be, quite significant.
2: It was a pretty awful attempt from Nathan Broad. He's a good player, Nathan Broad, but he's had a couple of moments today, and that was an attempted mark that he just had to either take or bring to the front.
3: Bob Murphy with you on ABC Sport. Hayes Brown tries to get a hand pass to McCullough, taken high. Free kick going the way of the Tigers in the middle of the ground against Berry. So good involvement from Zach Taylor, getting a clearance for Adelaide in that last goal. McCullough veers out to the left, drives Richmond long inside 50. Where's Lynch? He's got two in the pack, can't take the mark. Trying to juggle it, Dawson.

0: Mark of the opening term. Lynch does the roving. Hand pass to McAuliffe on the left. Tries to curl it through. Misses. Left-hand side. It's a one-point lead the Adelaide Crows way. Time on second quarter.
1: Here's another one. McAuliffe off a career high. Had 28 against West Coast last week. Led out of defence. Kicks up to the wing. Punched away by Broad at the drop. Veloston. Toby Murray tackles him. Ball comes out. Picked up by Broad. Richmond back with it. Was he taken high? Yes. Second man into the tackle. Keys over the shoulder.
2: So he gets the free kick there, Nathan Broad. He just looks a bit unsure of himself today, Nathan Broad. Even that spoil, I usually see him go back and have the confidence to mark that footy.
1: Shares it with Short, and then a little kick finds Hopper in the same spot in front of the benches. Hopper with it. Richmond with possession, Adelaide with a one-point lead. Time on in the second term. Kick goes down to a contest involving Lynch. Spills front and centre to Green. Did the tackle get a little low? Umpire said no, and no prior, so a ball up. Half forward for Richmond, 52 metres out from their goal at the city end.
3: A replay showed that was the right call from the umpire. On the thighs by Jordan Dawson.
2: Footy was the winner there, wasn't it? Absolutely. It was a great front and centre take, but the tackle from Dawson was equally as impressive.
0: Steely Green has a bit of the Tom Papley's about him. You'd love to play with him, not against him. McAuliffe drives it inside 50 for the Tigers. Pulled away by Pete Ling. Here's Seth Campbell. One way, then the other. Centering ball to Green. Is that 15? It is.
4: Not even close.
3: Not even close.
0: The umpire believes so, despite the thoughts of our backbench.
3: Not a chance.
2: About 8.5.
3: Like, you take the win if you're the Tigers. Don't worry about it. But there's not a chance that went 15 metres.
0: Judging by that. Line markings and the cutting of the grass, it looks like it's barely 10. I've got to
2: closer to a smother than a mark.
0: Steely Green will take it, though. Three disposals so far for the match. Three kicks, I should say. They're looking to make one of them a goal as it comes in to return the Tigers to the lead from 40 metres out. He celebrates with his forwards. And Richmond once more continue to fight in this Sunday fixture at the MCG. Tigers by 5 points, 6-4-40 to Adelaide 5-5-35. Seventh lead change of the match. Plenty of thoughts coming through on the SMS, 0437-774-774. With Bob Murphy and Daniel Harford.
3: Well, we asked at the start of the broadcast today, pre-game, for Richmond to show us they were prepared to compete again. They had the win last week. It's been a challenging year for them. I don't reckon personally that they've

0: challenge is going to be to stay with it for the entirety of the match.
1: 3-2 in the quarter, Richmond's way. Back in the middle, both rucks miss it completely. Comes down towards Ross. Surge kick forward for Richmond. High up and under, inside 50. Lafau competes. Two crows collide. Heavy landing in all of that for Worrell. Ball sits up for Sam Cumming. Kicks into the forward pocket, and it's helped out by Borlase on the bounce. So a throw-in forward pocket for the Tigs. And Worrell's back on his feet, jogging back to the defensive goal square.
0: Yeah, Lafau's got a presence.
2: He's lively, isn't he, yeah. Lafau?
1: Richmond by 5 points. Forward 50 stoppage for the home team. Spills down off the hands of McAndrew to Campbell. Campbell caught holding the ball. So it's going Adelaide's way. And a free kick to Bond. Had a bit of help from McAndrew in the tackle. Free kick for Adelaide. Full back.
3: Tigers are 3-2 in this second quarter. All the way back to Worrell. Last line of defence. And now to Rankin.
2: Don't mind that from Campbell. So he hits the ball at speed, takes them on, gets tackled, holding the ball. He's the type of player, if I was coaching him, you'd say, I don't mind that happening once or twice a week. I want you to just take the game on so that they have to bring you down with great tackling like the Crows did in that instance.
3: Kemp to Cumming, up towards half forward. Pedler competes. The hand pass from Pete Ling chopped off. Richo gathers for the Tigers. Hand pass to Hopper underground. Hand pass back to him. This is good transition. Hand pass away to Flosson. Into the middle of the ground. Short. Almost corralled. Hand pass to Gray. Sidestep from the big player. Nice. Once and twice. Oh. Around Nick Murray.
2: Winking toes.
3: They've got a bit to show, the Tigers. The 50 shades of Campbell Gray there, Corby. As Trezise through the middle of the ground. Hand pass away to Short. Cuts one way, then the other. He sends it out to the wing. And a chance to try and build here as Trezise just calms things down.
2: I've never read the book. What's it about, Harf?
3: I was going to say, it feels like an After Dark special.
0: Oh, I've heard something about a washing machine. I don't know.
3: Don't continue.
1: It's Gray right in the middle of the ground on cue. The number 50 on his back, kicks to full forward, hands on it from Borlase, he's pushed off it, spills out Adelaide's way, Bond got a little hand pass in all of that to Laird, and then a huge crunching tackle holding the ball. Two Tigers came in, Isaac coming, tried to take him on, and again your man Lafau's involved, got a bit of help from Ross, ripped to the ground, and a free kick from McKelty Lafau, centre half forward, 30 out.
0: Yeah, he's got a bit of something today. He's really vibing, as the kids would say these days.
2: They
0: strong tackle. They do say it.

0: Sport, and Richmond are giving last year's minor premiers all they can handle.
1: It's the reaction time from Lafau. As a forward, young forward in the game, and the appetite and the reaction, the want to get that tackle. It wasn't classic technique. It was more about will than anything else, and grip and grit.
0: Also, how do you guys know what the kids are saying these days?
2: Well, we're Sigma. Don't worry about that. Not sure what that means, but my son still says it.
1: We've worked out how to use the AI.
3: That's a more logical answer.
1: Yeah, I call it Al. Sound younger.
3: Richmond by 11 points. Last two goals of the match. Berry out of the middle of the ground. Half pass to Rankin. Break glass in case of emergency. Inside 50. A bouncing ball for Thilthorpe. Can't gather. Half pass chopped off in the end. Trying to get it forward, Curtin, and the Tigers defence lock it in. Jaden Short offering good support to Luke Traynor on the bottom of the pack, and Kenny Upsaligo gives it back to the umpire. 35 metres out from the Crows, goal at the punt road end. McAndrew over the back, trying to knock it down to Curtin, spinning, tackle, dispossessed, no whistle. Taranto on the bottom of the pack, tries to knock it out. Traynor competes against his fellow midfielder and Hopper, tries to get a hand pass clear. It's desperate for Richmond in defence, and the umpire will ball it up. Only about 40 metres out from the Crows' goal. The Tigers by 11 points.
0: Tees by 32 in the earlier fixture over the West Coast Eagles. Only two games Sunday of round nine, so this is it for the round as Rankin, first disposal at the restart, handball to Berry in the pocket, snaps from a tight angle but misses near side. Behind, Richmond by 10, 28 minutes gone in the second term.
3: The voice of Corbin Mittermass alongside Matt Clinch with you. Andrew Mays down on the boundary. Bob Murphy and Daniel Harford, your experts on ABC Sport. Lots of correspondence around flowers, Bob, as you threw out the question. The Traralgon Tiger asks if gerbers are appropriate for a gravesite. I'm not sure that's exactly the tone we're going for. Pete in Ballarat wants to know, what if gerbers are the only one left at the servo? If you're trying to do a mad dash.
2: No, well, you just got to cop your whack and you didn't get there in time. That's on you.
3: Right, Tigers, I don't think, have gone anywhere, have they, Corby? As Trezise and Short have shared it. In the last line of defence, up towards Lafau, caught behind. McAndrew brought it down. Rochelle with a hand pass back to Jordan Dawson, and he's going to switch it across half-back. And Adelaide with a chance to try and build as Borlase marks. Swings it out to the run of Cumming. He marks it right half-back on the Shane Warne stand side. Better movement now. The kick out wide for Taylor. And Zach Taylor has it at right half-forward for Adelaide. They find themselves 10 points in the rear. After the Tigers have shown plenty of fight, 4-2 in this second quarter.
0: Navigated it beautifully, Quench. There was absolutely nothing happened. Three times they kicked the ball to each other on the last line. Short and Trezise just waiting for someone to come at them. As Dawson sends a kick down to half forward for the Crows. Tried to sell a bit of contact from Lafau. It wasn't forthcoming, and McAuliffe takes the intercept mark for Richmond. Short to Seth Campbell. The Tigs have led only once at halftime this year, and that was last week against the Eagles. And they're in front here, and with the seconds ticking down on this first half of footy. Long to a contest on the wing. There's a free kick for an illegal block. And that'll do us. It is halftime at the G, and Richmond playing from in front. The home team 7-4-46, Adelaide with work to do, 5-6-36. It's a 10-point buffer for Richmond at halftime. And the fans that have rolled up on this Mother's Day, there's plenty of footy mums out there, don't worry about that, they're all here, and the Richmond fans are enjoying what they've seen from their team. A very sober understanding of where this team's at, heavily in development mode with an injury list as long as your arm, and yet they've shown plenty of fight. They won the quarter 4-2. They lead the game by 10 at half time. The goal kickers, Tom Lynch has got a couple, one for Bolter, one for Sonzi, Lafau, Campbell and Steely Green. They're the 7 for Richmond. Meanwhile, for Adelaide, 5 individual goal kickers. Curtin, Nick Murray, Pedler, Rankin and Neil Bullen. Richmond by 10 at halftime.
3: As Corby told you, just the second time the Tigers have led at halftime this season. Last week against the West Coast Eagles. The thoughts of Bob Murphy and Daniel Harford.
1: Really impressed by the Richmond Footy Club today. The Crows have got a bit of work to do. The margin is certainly not at a stage that they won't be able to reel it in. Could be 5-10 minutes of good footy in the second half of the Adelaide Crows. But I've just loved the appetite that the Tigers have shown. They've been challenged a couple of times themselves, but they look connected out there. They look like they've played with intensity. Their appetite to defend and get after loose balls has been really noticeable. And I think they look dangerous enough when they go forward. Bolters look dangerous. The big fella, Big Tommy's looked really dangerous. And Lafau, he's a better player than I realised. He looks lively. He's unsettled the Adelaide Crows defence.

0: They are currently asking Adelaide the question of how much do they want it. If they thought that they were just going to roll into the MCG and dismiss the last place Tigers, well, they had another thing coming. And this second half is a real moment for the Adelaide Crows Footy Club of what kind of footy team are they? They're currently 11th, finished last season on top of the ladder, as we've talked about quite a lot, but it's fair and reasonable. This is a side that went into last year's final series as an absolute contender, and they're currently being challenged by the side that's sitting last on the ladder, and they look like they want it a little bit more than the Adelaide Footy Club at the moment. So a lot of big, big questions for the Adelaide Crows in this second half. The Tigers, well, they're the ones giving us all the answers at the moment. They've got a bit of work to do to finish it off, but at the moment couldn't be more impressed with how the Tigers have attacked this Sunday afternoon game.
1: Give me the RFIs on Matthew Nix's whiteboard. What's he looking for? Or what areas is he looking for significant improvement after halftime?
0: You know, I think it's actually across the board. So it's a bit of general. So I would simply ask a big, broad question. How much do you want it? How much do you want to defend? How much care do you want to have with the footy when you kick it to your key forwards? Because at the moment, it's just a bit...
1: It's a bit through the motions.
0: Yep. There's lethargy to it. There's a bit of, someone else will do it. Isaac Rankin will do it. Riley will do it. Well, guess what? They're currently not doing it. Mm. And Richmond, it's a classic example of Richmond have got 23 out there, and the Crows are, if I have to. Will you do it? Let's see how it goes. If you don't, I will.
1: That great intangible of sport where you feel like, if we improve 20%, we'll catch them. But then you breathe life into the opponent and they improve 20%.
0: And then you get a little bit of rub of the green. You know, the short kick's paid as a mark.
1: Yeah.
0: Oh, that was unlucky. Well, yeah, but that's what happens in sport.
1: When you're chasing the game and you let
0: exactly.
1: a team back into it.
0: You leave the door ajar, and at the moment the Tigers, they're not thinking, do I have to, will I, maybe... Will Tom do it? No, they're just like, just jump in and do your bit.
1: Walking through the door with the flowers is what they're doing.
0: Well, do you know what? Let's go with the flowers everywhere. If they can finish this off, they can go four quarters. It could be, don't worry about Mother's Day. Every
2: weekly tradition.
0: Weekly tradition. Come out with the flowers, as long as they're not gerberas.
2: Until we lose. Oh, that's coming through loud and clear on the SMS. 0437 774 774. What's Murphy got against gerberas? They're a colourful flower.
0: Oh, they're just, it's little kid stuff.
1: Yeah. Do you know what, my...
0: They're flowers for toddlers.
1: I'm not the best...
0: Nothing against toddlers.
1: But. I'm not the best speller at the best of times.
0: Okay.
1: But in a spelling bee on plants, I'd be awful. Like gerberas and hydrangeas, and I have no idea where to start.
0: I'd be
1: throwing vowels all over the place, hoping that I'm somewhere close.
0: If it was a spelling bee and they were offering categories, you wouldn't floral and fauna, would you?
1: And then even when you see it written, you go, that can't be right.
0: Yeah, that's not it.
1: That's not it.
0: Why is there a D in there?
2: 0437 774 774. Gerberas for the cranky mother-in-law who dislikes her daughter's husband.
0: Wow. Jeez. Yeah, see, there could be subtext in the gerberas, I don't know.
2: Grant in Hobart, bloated, full of food after Mother's Day lunch and loving it, sitting back listening to the footy. Where have you guys been? Well, we've been calling here all afternoon, but for audiences, it came from Docklands, Melbourne, 32-point winners over the West Coast Eagles, 15-9-99 to the Eagles, 9-13-67. So a bit of mayo put on the end by the West Coast Eagles, who claimed the bragging rights in the final quarter with 4-2, but Jacob Van Rooyen booted 5 goals for the Demons in their victory. Just a reminder, every game available on ABC Listen. If the game you're wanting to hear is not on your radio, you can just download that for free and click on either the ABC AFL button or the AFL Extra button, and each game is covered. Halftime here at the MCG, it's the Tigers who lead by 10 points over the Crows. Let's bring you the latest from the ABC newsroom.
3: This is ABC News with David Rollins. One Nation leader Pauline Hanson says her party has proven everyone wrong after winning its first ever lower house seat in federal parliament. Candidate David Farley leads the count for the seat of Farah by around 14,000 ballots, with more than 80% of the votes counted. The Liberal Party has admitted it needs to adapt to gain government again after losing the regional New South Wales seat that had been held by the coalition for almost 80 years. Hanson says it's a resounding result.
4: No one ever thought that we'd break the ceiling of winning the House of Reps seat. Well, we've proven yesterday we can. It wasn't just a fall over the line, we won it resoundingly. And when you look at the Liberal Party's vote and the National Party vote between the both of them, I think they've got 23%. The Libs are down to 13%. That's a clear indication they're on the nose with the people.
3: Victoria's Labor government has also taken a swipe at the coalition after the Farrer by-election result. Victorian Minister Melissa Horne says it's a massive blow to the Liberal Party.
5: What you saw in the Farrer by-election and also the Nepean by-election is a complete collapse in the Liberal vote. That is because people can actually see through what the Liberal Party is offering, which is nothing but division and cuts in Victoria.
3: The Financial Times newspaper is reporting that Germany is reviving efforts to buy Tomahawk cruise missiles from the United States. The report says it hopes to persuade the Trump administration to agree to the sale of the Tomahawks, together with their ground launchers. There's no comment as yet from Berlin or Washington on the report. The reported move comes in the wake of a recent spat between US President Donald Trump and German Chancellor Friedrich Merz. The European Union's Public Health Agency says everyone on board the cruise ship hit by the deadly hantavirus outbreak is being considered a high-risk contact as a precautionary measure. The Dutch-flagged MV Hondius is now off the coast of the Spanish island of Tenerife, with plans underway for passengers to be disembarked securely and flown out on charter flights. The BBC's Sarah Rainsford has more from Tenerife.
6: This is a complex operation involving more than two dozen countries. It'll be managed by medics and officials in protective masks. The hantavirus is carried by rodents and not normally transmitted between people, but three died on the Hondius and several people have been infected. At the isolation unit of a local hospital, an emergency care bed has been made ready should anyone else fall seriously ill. But for now, no one showing any symptoms. This ordeal won't end once the passengers are on shore. The hantavirus has an incubation period of up to 9 weeks.
3: And the Hondius has now arrived at the port of Tenerife. Back home, and it's been revealed a youth detention unit inside a Perth maximum security adult prison sat empty for at least a week. State political reporter Kian Burke has more.
7: It was revealed in Parliament Unit 18 at Casuarina Prison had just one young person in it for the last full week of April and none the week after. It had been built as an adult prison but was hastily converted to house young people in mid-2022. Inspector of Custodial Services Eamon Ryan says with the adult prison system over 100% capacity, it's time for a rethink.
8: It seems a terrible waste to have that facility sitting there with no one in it at a time where you have men sleeping on a mattress on the floor in a cell occupied by two other people.
7: The Justice Department says it needs a second detention option away from Bankshire Hill Detention Centre to safely manage young people until a new under-construction facility is opened.
3: Lifesavers are warning of the dangers of rock fishing after a man drowned on the New South Wales central coast. Nandi Nadir has the story.
9: The 41-year-old was swept into the sea off Snapper Point at Fraser Park yesterday afternoon. One of the two men he was fishing with tried to save him but couldn't. The man's body was located and winched by helicopter. Police say he had a flotation device. Surf Life Saving New South Wales say the death is the 54th coastal and ocean drowning in the state so far this financial year. Of these drownings, 10 have happened at rock platform locations.
3: In sport, Wellington will meet Melbourne City in the A-League Women's Soccer Grand Final after the Phoenix downed Brisbane 2-0 in the second leg of their semi-final in New Zealand. Trailing 2-1 from last weekend's first leg, Wellington's Michaela Woods struck late in the first half to level the aggregate score. With neither side able to break the deadlock in normal time, Woods pounced on a mistake from the Raw defence to prod home her second of the afternoon in the 102nd minute. The Grand Final will be held next Saturday in Melbourne. ABC News.
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1: Just Trisisco's lateral to short. Long kick to Lynch, who rips it down in a pack of five or six. And Tom Lynch with the veteran moves has got it. 45 degree angle, 15 out. Just. Sheeran had to breathe in, but he snuck it in the near post. It is a goal for Tom Lynch. And it's Richmond who are back in front. kick comes inside the attacking arc from Taylor, slips out the back door. Nick Murray's onto it. Nick Murray goals.

0: right in front. And the defender turned forward for just the third time in his 75-game career. Finds the major opening.
1: Here's Seth Campbell, one way then the other, centering ball to Green. Is that 15? It is.
2: Not even close. Not even close.
1: The umpire believes so, despite the thoughts of our back bench.
3: About 8.5.
1: As it comes in to return the Tigers to the lead from 40 metres out. He celebrates with his forwards. And Richmond once more continue to fight in this Sunday fixture at the MCG.
0: Spills out Adelaide's way. Bond got a little hand pass in all of that to Laird. And then a huge crunching tackle holding the ball. Two Tigers came in. Isaac coming, trying to take him on. And again, your man Lafau's involved. Got a bit of help from Ross. Ripped to the ground. And a free kick from McKelty Lafau. Centre half forward, 30 out. Lafau. Vibes are high. Knocks it through. Richmond giving last year's minor premiers all they can handle.
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1: Halftime at the MCG. The Tigers up for the fight. They lead by 10 points at halftime against the Crows. 7-4-46 to Adelaide 5-6-36. Tom Lynch has a couple of goals for the Tigers. While a quiet first half for Riley Philthorpe. Just the one behind next to his name. As he tries to have an impact for the Crows with five disposals. Make that two behinds here at the MCG. Matt Clinch and Corbin Mittermas call the action. Daniel Harford and Bob Murphy are your experts. Earlier at Docklands, it was the Demons by 32 points over the Eagles. 15-9-97 to the Eagles 9-13-67 in a game in which Jacob Van Rooyen booted five for the Demons. As Melbourne look to continue their climb up the AFL ladder. They're in seventh spot on the AFL ladder, six wins and three losses. We haven't done a fair bit of the Demons on a Sunday afternoon at the MCG. Crosstown at Docklands, they were too strong this afternoon. And Demons midfielder Jack Steele joined our team post-game.
6: Thanks, guys. I'm down here with Jack Steele. Jack, firstly, congrats on the win. The sting kind of came out of the game at the very end there. How did you see that play out?
7: Yeah, that's what King sort of just said in the meeting we had. Obviously, it's always great to win AFL footy and get the 4 points. That's not an easy thing to do, but yeah, we probably took the foot off the pedal a little bit in that second half, and we really could have maximised on some of our opportunities, but a little bit disappointing in that sense, but we'll learn from it and we'll go again next week. We've got a 6-day break against Hawthorn, so we're really excited about that challenge.
6: You guys just went in for a very brief meeting. What else came out of that? There wasn't long, I guess, to say anything at all, though.
7: Obviously it's a 6-day turnaround, so make sure we're doing everything we possibly can physically to get ready for that. And obviously it's against Hawthorn, so they're pretty good. So we got to come in on Tuesday. We'll get tomorrow off and come in on Tuesday just mentally ready to go and physically get going as the days go on.
6: Physically, this game, it seemed to go back and forward. There wasn't a lot of stoppages, I suppose. Do you feel like it was quite a taxing game despite the scoreboard?
7: Yeah, I don't feel like I'm beaten up physically too bad like I usually am in a big sort of contest stoppage game, which is nice. It was a bit of a different game, but yeah, I'm glad we could nearly kick 100 points again. It's always fun when you kick big scores, and this week we're actually able to limit them to a lesser score, which was nice. So I think our defensive coach in Jared Rivers will be pretty happy with that.
6: Without Brodie Majacek, it was Jacob Van Rooyen who commanded that forward line. Five goals in the first game of the year against St Kilda. Sorry, six goals, five goals this game. How good is that for the confidence of someone like him going into a game against Hawthorn?
7: Yeah, we obviously saw he was capable of doing something like that in round one against the Saints. And for him to do it again is awesome because he's a young player and he's a real confidence player, really. So when he kicks a few in the first quarter, you know he's on for a good day. So for him to do that in the absence of Brodie Majacek is just great for his confidence and great for us, really.
6: It's an easy question for me to ask, but when you guys go into halftime with a pretty handy lead, what is the message at halftime about, I guess, do you extend it into the second half, or do you know that you've got Hawthorn next week and have to maybe ease the pressure a little bit to stay fresh?
7: Our heads are still well and truly in this game when we come out at halftime. We do speak a lot about the first 5 or 10 minutes, especially as a midfield group. It was always going to be won and lost out of that part of the ground from our perspective anyway, with the arsenal they have in there, and Yo and Reid and Kelly. So we really wanted to smother them and really get on top of them in there. And I suppose in the first 5-10 minutes of that third quarter, really just put the heat on them just to hope they would roll over. But they're a really proud club and team, obviously, and they didn't do that. They made it a lot harder for us. So, yeah, heads were still well and truly in the game until the end.
6: Just one on Andy Moniz-Wakefield, comes back for his first game and gets a goal.

0: Well, how good is that to see?
1: Yeah, it's unbelievable. Like, I was here with him when I think he got told when Daniel Turner rocked up. He was a bit crook, so he was very pumped to get his opportunity. It's been a long time out of the game. I think he did his knee well over 12 months ago. So for him to come in, play a different role. He's a backman by trade. To come in and play a forward role and get on the end of his first career goal, he's really great. He's a character of the group, and I'm so happy for him.
0: And just one on yourself, Jack, coming into this side. It's fun footy at the moment. The Demons are the fun team to watch. How are you finding it?
1: Yeah, I'm just trying to play my role and sit back and watch the likes of the Pickets get to work and watch Gorney do his thing too. So I'm just enjoying being a part of it, and Kingy's creating such a fun and enjoyable environment to be around. So, I'm just trying to pinch myself at times because I'm so lucky to be a part of this club.
2: Former St Kilda captain, now with the Demons, Jack Steele, chatting there with Lex Pescher in the rooms following the Demons. 32-point win over the West Coast Eagles, Jacob Van Rooyen, with his 5 goals, got the 3 votes from Chad Wingard and Nathan Burke in the ABC Footballer of the Year. Matt Clinch and Corbin Middlemass with you from the MCG. Andrew Mays down on the boundary, Daniel Harford and Bob Murphy. Match review findings have come through, so fines for Jacob Costanti, not once but twice. Tom Papley as well, Harry Himmelberg, Phoenix Cothard and Lockie Schultz for making contact with an umpire. No problems for Oisin Mullen with his head clash with Darcy Moore. And the interesting one will be the collision with Cozzy Pickett involving Jake Waterman in the earlier match. So it's getting a bit harder to try and decipher a few of these. There was the one with Tim English, who got the friendly fire from his own teammate in Matt Kennedy. So it has led us into a couple of the games next week, which are going to be intriguing. The Brisbane Lions kickoff proceedings against Geelong at the Gabba on a Thursday night. The Sydney Swans host Collingwood without Darcy Moore with that concussion protocol. And then the Demons and the Hawks all of a sudden becomes an intriguing game. The Demons, who were 14th last year on the ladder with 7 wins, all of a sudden they're up the ladder to 7th spot at the moment.
3: And no Barass and probably no Gunston too for the Hawks, you would think, if he's in a moon boot post-game.
4: I reckon the Constanti one, I reckon he can consider himself pretty lucky. Like, we're trying to stamp out guys giving each other wax in the guts behind the ball. Yeah. That was about as close as you could do that without having to... Like, he's basically given him a roundhouse to the kidney. He just threw his full body at him. But because he got his sternum on the back of his opponent and it was more a body check than a punch, I think we kind of knew what he was doing. So I think he probably can consider himself pretty happy to get out with that.
1: Yeah.
4: Just a fine.
3: I heard you two... waxing lyrical about that through the week on the ABC AFL Daily podcast.
2: Yeah. Beautifully done, Half. 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
3: Special edition tonight.
2: Special edition tonight with Ben Cameron. Are you in the
3: chair? No, not Ben Cameron.
4: Don't worry about him.
3: The big dog is barking.
2: Taking over.
4: We've had a little...
3: He's at the bowl and he's just... Everyone else around.
4: During the week. Ben jumped in on Tuesday. I'm in tonight with Half.
5: Yeah, it's a bit of face-off, you two.
3: No doubt.
5: Week. Bit of Travolta, Nicolas Cage.
4: Strange sort of bedfellows, just switching it up a little bit.
3: Hey, just like, by the way...
5: Who's doing what?
3: In the media coffee area at halftime, there was a
6: catering
3: lot of,
6: area.
3: Lot of talk. Catering area. A lot of talk about the gardenia.
6: Yeah. Yeah,
3: post the gerbera. The gardenia is a positive endorsed flower.
6: Apparently, big floral after me.
4: Richmond by
6: gerbera backlash.
4: Richmond by 10 points. Dawson, the first centre breakaway, hits the kick inside the forward 50. Spills out Richmond's way though. Sonzi just feeds a hand pass through to Miller under pressure. His hand pass picked off though. Adelaide back with it. Neil Bullen handball away to Dawson. Shakes a would-be tackler. Kicks inside 50. Skids its way through to Bolter. It was touched on route by McAuliffe, and then he's tackled by Rankin. Rankin says, holding the ball surely. Rochelle just keeps it moving and hooks it through for a goal. The Crows strike first in the second half, and that is exactly what Matthew Nix would have ordered. Richmond's lead cut to 4. Adelaide inside a minute. 6-6-42. Richmond 7-4-46. Dawson touching it twice en route. This is Sunday footy on ABC Sport. Richmond by 4.
6: Well, we talked about it on half time of what would Matthew Nix have written on the whiteboard potentially for his Crows players, and I wondered whether it was just that question of how much do you want it. And the two examples that Matthew Nix and the Crows have today of when they just looked like they've got more class than the Tigers is on the back of those forward 50 tackles. So in the second quarter it was Daniel Curtin and he goes back. On that occasion, it was Isaac Rankin's tackle that sparks the game into life and swings it their way.
2: Umpire's gone down as well. I think Nathan Broad will like that edit as he thought Noel Bolter had a clearance, but the hand pass a turnover, and Rochelle did the rest. It's going the way of McAndrew as Bolter collected the umpire in the middle of the ground, so Adelaide a chance to get another clearance. Half pass away to Jordan Dawson.

0: happening in the back line this afternoon up towards the goal square. Toby Murray brings it down. Here's Rochelli again on cue. Hand pass to Rankin. When those two combine, normally it ends well. Not on this occasion. Shot on goal is out to the right from Isaac Rankin and a minor score. Margin cut to 3 points. The Tigers way inside 90 seconds. Now 2 minutes of this third term.
1: He's been busy today, Rankin, hasn't he? It looks like he could be shaping as a potential match winner. That's his 17th disposal.
2: Broad goes on a bit of a run, and then the long kick in the LaFau direction, knocked away by Dawson, back inboard, picked up by Miller, fend off, and then a handball away to Keys. Adelaide going inside 50 again. Phil Thorpe got separation and marks.
3: Good.
2: Had his name written all over it.
3: Well, the setup forward was lovely for the Adelaide Crows. It was Phil Thorpe on one side of the goal square, and on the other side it was Toby Murray. So they had their one-on-ones, and you get, if you're Ben Keys, you just kick to one of them. Hopefully to advantage, which it effectively was to Philthorpe. He's a pretty good target, I reckon, in a one-on-one situation. Kicking into the space in front, and he just came back at it beautifully. Too good. Good setup. Good
1: it formation. Was actually a beautiful kick from Keys.
2: Philthorpe for his first of the day. The thrill seeker. Philthorpe goals, and Adelaide are in front. Just like that. And after trailing by a game-high 11 points late in the second term, they kick the first two after half-time. And it's Adelaide on top, 7-7. They lead Richmond 7-4, 3 minutes gone in the third.
1: Well, they look sharper, don't they?
3: Yep.
1: You put up the first 7 minutes of this quarter against what we saw in the first half earlier. They look like a completely different outfit. And it's in their intensity, in their first step when they have to defend. And then it's in with the care they use with the ball. And when you get the combination of that first step intensity and some composure with the ball, well, then you bring in superstars like Riley Philthorpe, who, if he's given that sort of service, he'll make most defenders look second rate.
3: Can't wait to see this next 4 minutes of the first 7 minutes of the quarter.
0: 12 disposals to four. They look like a team, Adelaide, that have copped a rocket at halftime. Back in the middle of the ground, no chance to clear as McAndrew has it trapped underneath him and Tim Taranto. Bolter tries to bounce into his opposing rut. McAndrew clears the path for Berry. Hand pass to Rankin. Another clearance for the Crows. Inside 50. Philthorpe works his way to the front. Can't take the mark. Bounces off his chest. Vosten gets the hand pass away to Short. Gray out of defence for the Tigers. Up towards the wing. Miller up with one arm. Can't take the mark. Burton tries to compete at ground level against Laird. Miller just works his way through traffic. Gathers for Adelaide. Hand pass to Neil Bullen. Back to Miller. Couple of involvements here. High ball inside 50. Toby Murray in front. Tries to bring it down. None of the crummers are there. And Miller, for the Tigers, gets a hand pass out to Vlosten. A clearing kick out towards half-back.
2: A big intercept there from Murray. At least it appeared that way. Leapt up. Wasn't able to take in the mark. At ground level, Adelaide come up with it. Rankin to Cook by hand. Then to Miller. He retreats by foot to Laird. Short lateral kick finds Dawson. He's been busy early in the quarter. His fourth touch already. Short to Berry. And this all part of the first 7 minutes Bob was talking about of this third quarter.
1: We'll get there eventually.
2: So 5 minutes
3: still
2: to go.
3: Two and a half to go.
2: Bob's told us it'd be good, so hang on. There's still 2 more minutes. As Worrell continues slashingly to Isaac coming.
1: Dripping tap for myself for the next couple of minutes.
2: Puts it inside the forward 50. Offhand spills to Philthorpe. Handball meant for Curtin. Knocked down. And picked off, though, by the Tigers. Ross away towards Taranto, then to Rechko. Handball to fall on the wing.
0: They're trying to transition here. The half pass over the head of Burton, though. Dawson bumps into him. Half pass forward for Ross of Richmond. Trying to combine here. Rechko at left half forward. Taps it to his own advantage on the right boot. Inside 50. Was looking for a foul in the end. Lynch almost took the mark. Dropped it in the end. Rankin's got back to support. Half pass to Ballace. Nick Murray desperately defending. Started as a forward this afternoon. Gets it back to Miller. And now the kick to Cook. The hero of the showdown last week sends it out towards half-back. Adelaide all of a sudden get a chance to try and take a breath here. At left half-back, Ben Keys looks for options up the wing. Sends it into the direction of Toby Murray. Brings it down to the front. Gloston for the Tigers. Hand pass back to Traynor. At half-back, it's Miller who sends a high ball for the Tigers. Lynch in a 3-on-1. He does his best to compete, but Cook gathers for the Crows. Hand pass to Worrell and now to Miller.
2: Big story developing on the Crows bench as a certain skipper just limped off. More on that in a moment as Miller goes short to Michael Annie. He goes back inside the defensive 50 and Adelaide through Borlase and now out to Nick Murray. Back in defence in his natural habitat. Goes short to Rankin. Rankin chips it to Laird. Laird dishes off a handball to Rankin and keeps on running. Crows by 3 points. kicked the first two goals of the third. Kicks down to half forward for Neil Bullen. Hand pass away to Isaac Cumming. Takes a bounce. Loads up from 50. Cummings' kick fades across the goal face. It's almost marked by McAndrew on the behind line. It's through for a minor score. 4-point lead for Adelaide. 7 minutes now into the third term. Phew. Sunday footy on ABC Sport. Andrew Mays on the boundary.
4: Jordan Dawson just getting his left knee worked on at the moment. The doctors don't seem too concerned. He hasn't moved from the front row, so he's going to go for a few run-throughs. In fact, might be headed downstairs just to check that everything is okay.
0: I think it was in front of the wing on you, in front of you, Maisie, on the wing when he combined it with Burton there that the knees got tangled, and yep. Hopefully just a knock.
1: He's hopping on the bike now.
3: He was worried about that seventh minute.
1: Yep.
3: Ticking to the eighth now.
1: Oh, we all were.
0: Trainer to Ross at halfback. Jack Ross sends a high ball up the wing. Have a go at that. Bolter does. Got up early. And Fall at the very back takes the mark for the Tigers. So didn't give away the free kick by imposing the opposition. And the Tigers transition. Steely Green gets a hand pass away. Hopper running the boundary line. Kicks inside 50. Not a good kick.
3: He's waited too long. Hopper had Lynch leading in front of him down the boundary line. Could have gone to him about 2 seconds earlier.
0: Rankin takes the intercepting mark. Gets it back from Worrell. The live wire kicks up the wing on the bounce for Toby Murray. Good clean pickup. Gets it away to Millera. Cuts back boundary side. Hand pass away to Cook for the Crows. Looks up towards half forward. And Rankin's on a long searching. Rochelle's on a long searching lead. He marks it left half forward. Neil Bullen's out the back of him. Get it to him. He does. Boston couldn't cut the angles. And Alex Neil Bullen marks up against the left behind post. He had to really get motoring.
1: You know, there's been a lot said and written about Isaac Rankin, and he's a finisher, and he's, you know, he's a great skill player. He's been the igniter today in this third quarter in particular. He has started absolutely on fire in this third quarter, and he's started, and he's, a few of his teammates have jumped on board.
0: One goal, two for Neil Bullen this afternoon as he takes the deep breaths, opens up the angle, curls around his body, and Adelaide have the opening 3 goals of the third term. Neil Bullen with his second. As Adelaide take back control here at the G, it's a 10-point lead. After the Tigers got out by 11 ahead of halftime. Sunday afternoon footy on ABC Sport. Richmond 7-4-46, trailing the Crows 8-8-56. Bob Murphy and Daniel Harford, your experts on ABC Sport.
3: It's a good point, Bob. They're a different lineup when Rankin is really setting the agenda. He's had 8 disposals already this quarter. 5 of those in the back half too. So you talk about, you know, their finisher and the excitement machine forward, but he's doing the work in this third term, and he's set this team alight. Miller has had 7, Cook's had 4, even Rochelle has had 3 with that goal as well. So, and they're dominating clearance and marks at the moment. 17-4 uncontested marks in this third quarter, 9-2 inside 50s, plus 7 contested possession. It's a festival at the minute for Adelaide.
2: 3 goals in 8 minutes for the Crows, and all of a sudden they're out by 10, their biggest lead of the day. Free kick in the middle, though, for Hopper and the Tigers. He can kick them inside 50. Looks in the Lynch direction, leaping up in front 4. No mark. Ball spills down in front of Bond. Centre-half back for Adelaide. Handball to Peatling, to McAndrew, and now to Berry. Off the back flank, kicks it wide to Taylor. Zach Taylor sends the kick out to half-forward. Phil Thorpe the target. Gets out the back. Miller's got it. Rochelle's got him, and a ball up between wing and half forward for the Crows.
3: Maisie, just keep an eye on Jacob Hopper as he comes into the stoppage. He doesn't look like he's moving very well to me.
4: Dawson back on as well.
0: Thanks, Maisie. Hayes Brown in front, tries to palm it down to Ross, gets the hand pass away. Richko runs out of room as he's tackled, but he was over the boundary line as Pete Ling put the pressure on. Adelaide 8-8-56, the Tigers 7-4-46. Richmond led at halftime by 10 points. Adelaide with 3 goals in this third quarter to try and take back momentum. McAndrew sets himself in front of Hayes Brown. Palms it to the front. Here's Dawson. Beautifully roves it. Hand pass to Max Michelani. He's tackled and dispossessed. Dawson tries to get it back. Hand pass to Saligo. Pierces a kick into the pocket. And it's some desperate defending from Gray, who spoils it away from Curtin, and it goes out of play in the right forward pocket for the Crows.
3: They're in splendid isolation forward of the ball, Adelaide. They've really set this forward line well in this third quarter. They're all one-on-one.
1: It took an exceptional spoil from Gray to thwart that entry.
3: Yeah, they're owning the sort of 10-metre radius space each. They're getting results.
2: Forward 50 stoppage. Peatling passing through. He was clipped high. Tried to shake the tackle. And the tackle went over the shoulder from Campbell Gray. And as a result, Peatling's going to get a look 20 metres out, just right of centre.
1: Yeah, Gray, He went the same technique with the tackle as he did with his exceptional spoil, and unfortunately, two different scenarios half. That one needed to go a lot lower, and the free kick was definitely...

0: finally there. And Pentley didn't dissuade him from doing it with his body movement.
1: Down at halftime, the Crows are in front now and should be by more as Pentley misses.
2: Bad miss. Very bad.
1: Out to the left. He was 20 metres out just right of centre and missed to the far side. An 11-point lead for the Crows. 12 minutes gone in the third.
3: 10 of the first. 13 inside 50s the way of the Crows. It's brought back into play by Trainer. The late inclusion for Sam Grill, who was outmanaged this afternoon.
0: Red lights flashing in the coach's box of the Tigers.
1: Yeah.
3: Steely Green has it in the back pocket for the Tigers. Sends it as far as he can up the wing. Hayes Brown competes and did enough to claim the mark in the eyes of the umpire. Had the ball knocked out of his hands. And the umpire says, come with me. Jordan Dawson knocked it out of his hands and a 50-metre penalty for the Tigers. So from half-back, taken up to half-forward.
0: Umpire had his arms out as if to say, what else do you think was happening?
3: Yeah, Oliver Hayes Brown decides to get the hand pass away. Hopper, right half-forward, drives the Tigers inside 54, got underneath it. And the mark is taken by Saligo at the very back of the pack. Adelaide leading by 11 points.
1: Tom in front half, 80-20 percentages in this quarter so far. So living in Adelaide's end of the ground, and that's where they're going here. Ball lace to Dawson, his kick kicked off. So Dawson back out there after the knee knock, and Trainer, a late inclusion with a nice intercept. In for Grill, puts it inside the forward 50, looking for LaFoul, no marks, spills through to Nick Murray, handball away to his brother Toby, just knocks it on to Cook, out to Worrell against the boundary line at halfback, handball to Laird, handball back to Cook, trying to work his way out of tight confines, he shakes three Tigers, kicks down the wing, turns it over, and Miller with the intercept mark, just pushes Philthorpe underneath the footy. Slash, the Adelaide big man just led underneath it. Short kick along the boundary line to Ross.
2: He's jumped under a few today, Phil thought.
1: Yeah.
3: Kicked a goal in this third quarter after two behinds in the first half. Inside 50, the Tigers' way. Jonty Fall there, spalls to the front. Steely Green, the crummer. Hand pass to Campbell. They're a dangerous combination. It goes out of play in the right forward pocket.
1: Big captain's ground, Bob. Maybe depth perceptions.
2: Well, it could be. Or, you know, we've got to give credit to Miller, his direct opponent, who has been able to... He's played him really closely. And Philthorpe hasn't been strong enough to hold his ground as he usually is.
3: Toby Murray doing the ruck work against LaFoul. LaFoul worked his way to the front. Dropped it though. Miller tackled. Dropped it to his boot. Kicks it straight up in the air. LaFoul goes back with the flight. Dangerous position for the Tigers. Steely Green gets down low. Wanted a high tackle. He didn't get it. Now Powell board up. It's only about 20 metres out from the Tigers' goal. Adelaide by 11 points. Richmond's last goal came at the 26-minute mark of the second quarter.
1: Tigers led by 10 at halftime, so big change in the game. Forward 50 stoppage for Richmond, but it's coming out of defence. Laird kicks into space, northern wing. Trecise needs it to sit. It does. Handball to Richco. He's tackled out of play. Key's got him holding the ball. And Adelaide have a head of steam up at the moment. Looks inboard for Dawson, who had a knee knock earlier in the quarter. Sat on the exercise bike. He's back out there and again involved. Opens up to the corridor. Finds Michael Annie. Handball away to Taylor. Taylor sends a high bomb towards the hotspot. Trainer underneath it takes the intercept mark. Fullback for Richmond. 15 minutes into this third term. It's all Adelaide. Crows by 11.
3: Trainer kicks to Broad, who marks in the right back pocket. 15 minutes gone, third quarter. Broad call to play on. Centre and kick to Miller. Takes the mark in front of Philthorpe. Wants to swing it out to left halfback. Richco leads into space and takes the mark. He's starting to get involved on the wing. Kicks up towards Tom Lynch, a long way from home. He wants to try and work around Saligo on the mark and almost clipped by the heels as he kicks the free kick. And then shouldn't have, because he kicked to Hayes Brown, was too low. Easy one for Rankin to pick off. They might make them pay. Kick is over the head, though, of Philthorpe. Can't take the mark. Gray makes the spoil, then gets it back from Miller for the Tigers. Across half-back, Taranto's kick, a little loose for Vlosten. Coming the other direction, Taylor. Vlosten gathers. Taylor gathers him. Lost the footy, holding the ball.
0: Gone.
3: Great intent from the Crows there. They win back possession under the Shane Warne stand side.
1: There's a new interpretation this year. Try and shrug, and that's your prior opportunity gone. So Vlosten penalised there. He's Zach Taylor. Grew up a North Melbourne fan. This was his favourite ground. I read his pocket profile in the record. Favourite ground, the MCG. Favourite change room's the MCG. As the Crows inside 50, and Philthorpe with his jukes around it. Velcro for hands, takes the mark, just right of centre, 25 out.
0: Well, he's starting to vibe the MCG as well, Big Riley. It was a nice launch at the ball. A couple of times, as Bob mentioned before, he's been under it, but he had a real run and jump at that one. Not too many going to stop him in that situation.

0: This is a worry, isn't it, for Adam Uze and his team.
1: Well, he's looking at the stat sheet at the moment. He's going, what the hell do we do?
0: And this man, a big part of that. Philthorpe.
1: Oh!
0: Gee, they've let them off a couple of times. Peatley misses. Philthorpe misses. Same spot on the floor.
1: He's normally a terrific kick.
2: He's missed that by a fair way.
0: Crows by a dozen. 17 minutes into the third term.
3: Shot of Matthew Nix in the coach's box on our monitor. He just shakes his head. What can you do as your coach in that scenario? Their intent has been far better in this third quarter as they lead by 12 points. Miller out of defence from the back pocket, sends it up to the wing. Toby Murray spoils it down. LaFau does the crumbing for Richmond. Hand pass to Lynch through traffic. A turnover in the end there as Adelaide through Peatling gets it back. Here goes Keys. Hand pass to Philthorpe to Berry. Arches the back. Almost brought down. Get it to hand pass away to Neil Bullen. Sharks it towards the goal square. Dawson's gone to full forward. Cartmar, but was taken high in the eyes of the umpire. Neil Bullen's kick was out in front of him. Had the arms outstretched. And in a moment of panic, Miller, his left arm just collected the Adelaide Crows captain high. Played a bit of everywhere, Jordan Dawson, this afternoon. Started across half-back for the Crows. A couple of moments in the midfield. Looking to try and steady with his ninth disposal for the Crows in this third quarter. Up to 22 for the match. On a 45-degree angle, about 25 metres out from goal. Jordan Dawson, great to see him back as his Adelaide teammates come and get around him. After a tough personal couple of weeks, he's back on the MCG and leading the Crows in this third quarter. It's now an 18-point margin as Adelaide put on four goals so far in this third quarter. 9-10-64 to the Tigers, 7-4-46. Bob Murphy and Daniel Harford, your experts on ABC Sport.
4: Yeah, it's a nice moment for Jordan Dawson and his family who'll be watching on. They've been through a terrible time of it of late. He's such a player, isn't he? And just to be able to add that string to the bow as well to take the Tigers deep forward. And even the way he set himself up for that lead and jumped at the footy, which drew the free kick. Good forward instincts from Jordan Dawson.
1: 42% the forward 50 of Adelaide this quarter.
0: Hayes Brown comes out of the middle with it for Richmond. Got a handball away to Taranto. Handball goes backwards to Short. He kicks wide for Retschko. Traded from the Cats after a couple of years on their list at the end of last season.
1: Sounds like a spanner brand.
0: Does, doesn't it? I like it though. Patrick Retschko, the 20-year-old in his fourth game. Short and wide with the kick to the lefty Trecise. He kicks to half forward. Lynch leaps in the pack. It's Bolter, who was about four in the queue. Takes the mark on his way back down to the ground. And he's going to have a look here from all of 50 metres out left half forward.
4: Yeah, I'd buy a Retschko.
1: Yeah.
4: I feel like... It's a the spanner you'd buy once.
1: You only need one.
4: Hand it down to your kids. Yeah. They hand it in, down to theirs.
1: Be well made.
4: Yep.
1: Last the generations.
4: Retschko. Buy it once.
0: It's Noah Bolter. He's going to kick from 55 metres out. He is a long kick of the footy. It's right to the goal line.
4: Touched, I reckon.
1: McKelty's touched it.
0: And we're going to check it upstairs. The goal umpire's not quite sure. He just takes a very slow wander over to the field umpire. We're off to the arc.
1: I reckon McKelty was thinking about
5: three.
1: Marking it.
5: Umpire's call is touched from behind.
1: And he's the we only one that could have touched it.
5: Touch yeah. Crossing the line.
3: Oh, the Richmond players are trying to point out he might have been behind the padding.
6: They said the ball's touched before crossing the back of the goal line. Decision on the scoreboard.
4: Oh, dear.
0: Yep.
1: Oh, wow.
0: Oh, it's an unusual move.
4: Oh, I feel a bit crook.
1: I feel sick, though.
4: Oh, I feel sick, though.
0: So it's McKelty LaFau, his own teammate, who touches it on the ground. And as it turns out, there were no Adelaide hands in there. And he just simply let it go. It would have been a Bolter long-range goal. Instead, it's a behind. And Adelaide lead by 17. Time on in the third term. They have kicked the only four goals in the quarter.
3: All of a sudden, the Tigers need it. Haven't kicked one since the 26-minute mark of the second quarter. As Corby mentioned, the kick from Laird up towards halfback. And Berry, the showdown medalist, marks at halfback. Adelaide by 17 points, having got their rhythm in this third term. Kicks up towards the wing, and Toby Murray works his way to the front and takes the mark. Jordan Dawson's gone to full forward in this third quarter after a knee knock with Burton on the wing. Sends it in that direction. Brought in front. Spoils it. It gets to the back. Racing back. Jaden Short gathers. Cuts away from Keys. Hand pass away to Broad. In the back pocket. He's got Neil Bullen hanging on to him. Gets a hand pass away.
4: Oh.
3: Boston taken high. Holy Dawson coming the other way.
4: Full coat hanger.
3: I think Boston sort of puts his arms out and says, well, I didn't mean it. But I was sort of taken there by Jordan Dawson, who was trying to cut through, and that will be one which Jordan Dawson didn't intend, but it looks rather ugly on the replay.
4: Yeah, it looks worse than it is, I think.
0: Yeah, it kind of looks all right on the replay.
4: Yeah, yeah.
0: The replay, it's like, oh, it's just a high tackle. When it was live, it looked like Hulk Hogan versus Randy Savage.
7: And it's not as if anyone really went to remonstrate with him or anything like that. He didn't look too guilty getting up, and yet it was a free kick for Vlosten. Richmond work it down the wing and then falls, hand pass, misses the target, goes out of bounds. And with the new rules, that's a last disposal free for Adelaide. Crows by 17. Sunday footy on ABC Sport. The Demons won by 32 earlier today. This is Isaac coming. He goes all the way back, 45 metres to Worrell. Now the switch is on. They'll try out the southern side. Borlase takes the mark. Chips it short. Trying to get it to Miller. A little too much on the kick. Spills through to Sonzi. He's tackled. And now that's holding the ball.
4: Well done, Wayne Miller. Yeah.
7: So Miller makes up for the error. Happy with the call half?
1: Yeah, absolutely. Yep, trying to get past him. Okay. I'm okay with that.
7: Short kick to Saligo. Marks right on halfway. Southern boundary line. Here at the G, with Adelaide on top by 17. Kicks down to half forward to a contest. Spills through to Miller. He's rolled over in the tackle. Ump says, I'll have it. There's a ball up. Left half forward for the Crows. 60 metres out from their attacking goal. Adelaide by 17.
3: 14-7. The inside 50 is Adelaide's way in this third quarter. Bolter tries to win down the tap, but McAndrew gets it forward to Cook. Back to Laird and now to Rankin. All the way back to Miller on the wing. Feints the half pass. Gives it back to Rankin. Looks out laterally and spots Berry. He's still at left half forward. A good two kicks out from goal at the city end. So comes inboard to Cook. He centres it to Laird. Adelaide trying to find a way through as Richmond are guarding the space. It's a congested forward 50. So Rory Laird decides to swing into the middle of the ground where Jordan Dawson is all on his own. A few Bronx cheers from the Richmond fans.
1: Nothing to make it loud.
3: At the edge of the centre square, he veers out to the left. Spots an offer in Taylor into the pocket. It clears him and Sonzi goes out of play for a throw in the left forward pocket for the Crows. Adelaide 9-10-64 to the Tigers 7-5-47. Adelaide with 4-4 to the Richmond side. It's one behind in this third turn.
7: He's a nightmare to do something about Jordan Dawson. He's now a loose man in defence. He's been at full forward, one out in the cage, and then roams through the midfield, gets centre breaks. He's having a big quarter as Richmond trying to get it out of defence here. Grabbed out of the ruck, clearing kick picked off. And Cook takes the intercept mark from the Bolter kick. 55 out, looks for Isaac Cumming, who's got it on his way back down to earth. Leaped up and marks. And he'll have a look here from about 25 out, right half forward.
1: It was great team play there from the forwards of Adelaide. Had someone leading up, can't remember who was leading. It might have been Pedler, leading back at the leg, back at the kicker. And Cumming saw that. Broad was drawn out of that space, which opened up an alley for Cumming to get to. Two Richmond defenders tried to close late, but it was just good team play. One in, one out, get the space.
7: Undoubtedly, Matthew Nix asked for a response at halftime. He's got it. On the back of a 5-goal turn, Adelaide in control. They lead by 23 points at the 26-minute mark of the third term. 10-10-7-5. They trailed this game by 10 at halftime. They've kicked the last five of the match unanswered. Sunday footy on ABC Sport with Bob Murphy and Daniel Harford.
4: Well, there were plenty of questions being asked of the Adelaide Footy Club as they went to the rooms at halftime, and so far in this third quarter, they've answered them all emphatically. They have responded in the way Matthew Nix would have liked and the Crows fans would have liked. There could be a nice photo in tomorrow's paper for that mark. There's also, when you watch it live and even on the replay, it's got a reasonably high level of degree.

0: Zach Cumming becomes the ninth individual goal kicker for the Crows this afternoon. Back edge of the centre square. Hopper tried to get a hand pass away. Trainer argues he was tackled. We're not in possession of it. Rochelli for the Crows into the middle of the ground. Gets the hand pass away to Taylor. Drives it inside 50. Presenting Pedler. Got hands to it. Cut mark against Broad. Cutting through Rankin. Hand pass chopped off. Trainer takes it back for the Tigers. Kicks out towards halfback. A bouncing ball for Cumming. He's after it as well. Cleverly worked by Bond. Tries to slap it back to his own advantage. Now coming over the top. But the umpire will come in and ball it up. Centre wing on the outer side. The Crows by 23 points. Having trailed at halftime by 10 points, Adelaide with 5 goals to none in this third term.
1: McAndrew wins the hit out, picked up by Sonzi, hooks the kick over his shoulder and Fall. Oops, spills the mark. Footy back in dispute, socket away by Fall, but straight to Miller. Adelaide win it again. Handball to Worrell, retreats back by hand to Laird. Short kick to Nick Murray at centre half back.
2: Decision making's been good today, Adelaide, ball in hand. I haven't tried to do too much, bite off too much. They just take the easy option. They'll see where the defenders are going. They'll kick to the spare guy that space has created.
1: Short kicking game here, still in the back half. Bond shares it with Miller. So it was a 10-point lead for Richmond at halftime. 5 straight goals for Adelaide. And the Crows by game high 23. Centering kick for Miller finds Worrell. Still in the two Cummings, by the way. I did ask both the media teams from Richmond and Adelaide during the week, are they related? Whether distant cousins or anything like that, I haven't been able to get an answer as Cook takes the mark on the wing, looks inside 50, slips through the hands of Thilthorpe, picked up by Vlost and he's tackled, dispossessed, comes out towards Sonzi, handball away to Taranto, handball to Hopper, hand pass over to Neil Bullen, he's tackled and will have the ball up between wing and half forward for the Crows. So,
2: coming under the wiser still?
1: No, Isaac coming from Broken Hill, 2.5 hours away from Wentworth is where Sam Cummings from, so both regional New South Wales. There's enough there to think that maybe they're in and around the same neighbourhood, but certainly not brothers or any first cousins' close relations, but maybe somewhere in the family, the Cumming family tree.
3: Yep. And Scotty Cummings, he's got an S,
2: he's
3: so
2: got
3: he's
2: an
3: out.
2: S. S, yeah,
3: we can rule Scotty Cummings out. I just,
2: yeah. And Bart
3: look,
2: Cummings.
3: It's low-hanging fruit.
2: Bart Cummings.
3: Bart Cummings also out.
2: Yeah, he's out.
0: And
2: now
0: Pat Cummins is sold out.
3: Scott,
0: different as well.
3: Oh, anyway.
2: Pat Cummins is not a part of it.
3: No.
2: He's
3: still
2: not in.
1: We're still live for Isaac and Sam Cummings, so
3: okay.
1: I'll let you know when I get to the bottom of that.
2: Great.
1: That's the end of that quarter, by the way, and it was a dominant one for the Adelaide Crows. They kicked 5 unanswered goals after trailing by 10 at halftime. They lead by 23 at three-quarter time. The Crows, 10-10-70. Richmond, 7-5-47. Clinchy mentioned it after that last goal, but Adelaide have had 9 different goal kickers. So 2 for Neil Bullen, and then singles down the page. Curtin, Thilthorpe, Rochelli, Nick Murray, Pedler, Dawson, Rankin and Cumming. Meanwhile for Richmond, 2 for Lynch, and then singles for Bolter, Sonzi, Lafau, Campbell and Green.

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1: Skids its way through to Bolter. It was touched on route by McCaulliffe, and then he's tackled by Rankin. Rankin says, holding the ball surely. Rochelle just keeps it moving and hooks it through for a goal. The Crows strike first in the second half, and that is exactly what Matthew Nix would have ordered. It's Adelaide going inside 50 again. Phil Thorpe got separation and marks. Had his name written all over it. Phil Thorpe for his first of the day, the thrill seeker. Phil Thorpe goals, and Adelaide are in front. Just like that.
2: Chance it towards the goal square. Dawson's gone to full forward, can't mark, but was taken high in the eyes of the umpire. Now, Vaughan's kick was out in front of him, had the arms outstretched, and in a moment of panic, Miller, left arm just collected the Adelaide Crows captain high. On a 45 degree angle, about 25 metres out from goal, Jordan Dawson. Great to see him back as his Adelaide teammates come and get around him. After a tough personal couple of weeks, he's back on the MCG and leading the Crows in this third quarter.
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2: Three-quarter time at the MCG, the final match of round nine of the AFL. And it's the Crows who've got to move on in that third quarter. They took control and put it 5-0. They lead 10-10-70 to the Tigers 7-5-47. The Crows, 4 wins and 4 losses in 11th spot on the AFL ladder. The Tigers with their first win of the season last week against the West Coast Eagles. There was an early injury, unfortunately, for the Tigers with Tom Brown out with a forearm or an elbow injury. He took no further part in the game after the opening couple of minutes. And Jordan Dawson had a knee knock in that third quarter, but was able to pop up and kick a goal in the third. The Crows leading by 23 points. Matt Clinch and Corbin Middlemass calling the action. Andrew Mays on the boundary. The thoughts of Daniel Harford and Bob Murphy with you on ABC Sport.
4: I mentioned it was a festival for the third quarter there for the Adelaide Crows, and the numbers back it up. Contested possession. The first quarter they won contested possession, plus 5, 31 to 26. Uncontested possession, plus 38.
5: Wowzers.
4: 86 to 44 for the quarter. Uncontested marks, plus 28 for the quarter. So they just own possession. Marks inside forward 50, 4 to zip, 7 to 5 clearance, 18 to 7 inside 50s, 65% time in forward half. So what pleasingly for Matthew Nix, not only did they get a response emotionally, I reckon, in that third quarter, Bob, but they're also able to transfer their game from a back half scoring game to a front half scoring game. 4 of their 5 goals of the quarter were front half turnovers.
5: But yeah, the emotional or the intensity, that adjustment was really evident early.
4: Yep.
5: And then, as you say, the strategic element to that as well. So they played with head and heart in that quarter. And they had to, because at halftime, we sat here thinking, gee whiz, where are the Adelaide Crows footy club at right now? And they did respond. I mean, you could almost, it's a option. So it's a broad menu of stats that you could reel out, because they just dominated every facet of the game in the third quarter. So whether the Tigers can rally and respond, we will see, but it did feel like a knockout blow. Particularly impressed with Wayne Miller and Isaac Rankin. I felt like Isaac Rankin really started it in that third quarter. He'd been busy and good up until half time, but it was the third quarter, particularly the first half of that third quarter, where it was all over the ground.
4: For 7 minutes.
5: Yeah, that's right. Well, the first 7 minutes in particular that took a while to get to, but he was doing it, you know, deep in defence and run and carry, and then also doing, you know, what we know of him, you know, more traditionally in the forward half. But he was super in that third quarter.
2: How'd you see the third quarter of the Crows, captain? 10 disposals, 2 clearances and a goal. They started with Nick Murray forward, no Tex Walker or Darcy Fogarty, played in the sample yesterday, and Jordan Dawson went to full forward at various stages in that third quarter. Where's the most dangerous spot for him in the match?
4: Oh, I think in the middle of the ground at the moment. I think Hopper's not moving that well as far as I can see. Taranto's having no real impact on the game. I'd play him around the foot and get him the ball inside that forward 50. At 4 inside 50s for the quarter, playing a variety of roles. And the way that Adelaide are seemingly overrunning Richmond at the moment, I think you get enormous benefit out of Jordan Dawson around the footy, and that's where he's starting actually at the moment as we get set up at the centre restart here. Rankin, Berry and Dawson for the Crows.
2: Into the final turn we go. Adelaide by 23 points. Opening tap down going the way of McAndrew for the Crows. Follows up his right work. Gets a clearance to half forward. Toby Murray tries to knock it down and then lays the tackle on Trainer and locks the ball in the left forward pocket for the Crows. So Adelaide's pressure in that third

0: quarter, 194. The Tigers slipped to 129.
1: 129?
0: So that's low after Tigers were very impressive in the second quarter. Tackle from Toby Murray wins a free kick for holding the ball on Hopper. He couldn't get a disposal away, and the umpire said he had prior opportunity, so Adelaide with a chance to strike here inside the first minute of the final term.
2: So just for context on that, if you're running around half reasonable, you're hovering around 180.
1: 180, yeah.
2: And then if you're going really good, you're touching 200 if you're through the map.
1: 210,
2: 129.
1: 129 is when they almost stop bothering. That's, we're not taking the stat anymore. If you're going to do that to us, we're not taking the stat.
3: Don't hear that number too often.
1: No. I don't think I've ever seen a 120.
3: No. Really, really low.
0: Toby Murray, the mid-season pickup in 2024, feature for Collingwood in the VFL previously. The younger brother of Nick fires on goal, misses to the right-hand side. Phil Thorpe tries to keep it in. I think he was over the behind line. So it was socket through by Ben Keys, but the all-clear is given for a behind. It's a 24-point lead the Crows way. A minute 20 into the final term.
2: So Vlosten goes on a stroll from the kick out. And then long kick up in the bolter direction. In the end, Nick Murray leaps at it. Tries to put his fist through it. Sits up for Berry. He's rolled over in the tackle by Ross. And a ball up between wing and half forward for Adelaide. Crows coming home to the punt road end. And they lead by 4 goals in this game on the back of a dominant third quarter. They kick the only 5 goals in the term. Ross somehow got a hamper, a hopper rather, got a hamper us out to Ross. Ross tried to give it to Taranto. He just pushes it away straight to Rochelle. Picks it up, dumps a long kick inside 50. Phil Thorpe the target. Toby Murray also in the pack. Grabs it, runs into a would-be tackler. He was caught high. And a free kick is going to go to Toby Murray. It was McAuliffe who came in and got him. And in the end, that's a good bailout for Toby Murray.
1: Yeah.
2: I'm not sure where he thought he was going. Big man was off and running.
1: Adrenaline's a funny thing. Well, yeah, very lucky. It started in the middle, top of his back. Yeah, just dragged up a little bit as he went to duck underneath. He's probably a bit lucky in every respect there. Mm.
2: So to continue the course of this game, it's been all Adelaide after halftime, and Toby Murray knocks it through. He becomes their 10th goal kicker. And they've done it by committee. It is Adelaide 11-11. They lead Richmond 7-5. 3 minutes into the final term. Adelaide by 5 goals. They've kicked the last 6 in the game. And the only 6 after halftime.
3: It was a good finish. It may have been a little bit lucky in the first place. In the same way, you can understand the umpire paying it. But this tackle did start where you would want it to. But Toby Murray was good enough to take the half chance and finish it off, and they're playing with some authority now, the Crows, and the young Tigers outfit. They look to be flailing a little bit.
0: As Corby mentioned, the last 6 goals of the match have gone Adelaide's way. The Tigers' last goal, the foul at the 26-minute mark of the second quarter. Back in the middle of the ground, Hopper tries to get a hand pass away to Ross. Under pressure, missed Taranto with a hand pass. Berry for Adelaide takes it back. Hand pass away to Curtin, who drives it inside 50. Here's Murray again. That's presented well, taken high. He's going to get a third shot on goal inside the opening 4 minutes.
1: Yeah, drag down. Yep. Right arm over the right shoulder.
0: Campbell Gray in all sorts of trouble trying to defend the 200-centimetre. The younger brother of Nick, who comes down and gives him a word of advice. They are the third set of brothers to have featured in the Adelaide Crows history. A chance to try and strike a second here. He's going to give it off. Oh, oh no. Off the instep. He leapt back. Tried to spot Isaac coming and missed him by about 5 metres. And it trickles out of play for a throw-in.
1: It's just clever footy. Played for the stoppage. That's what they do there. So as they kick to the pocket.
3: Set play, you reckon?
1: Set play.
0: The other brothers, Corby, of course. We mentioned the Jarman brothers.
2: Yes.
0: And?
1: Yeah, who's the other set? I'm thinking about that too.
2: Give me a minute.
0: Throwing back in. McAndrew knocks it down to the front. Rankin gathers, hemmed in the left forward pocket. Kicks towards the teeth of goal. Jordan Dawson comes leading out and getting back. Richko takes the mark for the Tigers in the back pocket. There's a bit of tangling going on with Shelley, who was caught behind him. Almost ran through the protected zone in the end and chips it up. And the mark is taken in the back pocket by Trainer. Feeds the hand pass back to Richko.
1: Tony Modra have a brother?
0: Scotty Hodges? The Crows, no. More recent than that. Hand pass away to Ross, kicks around his body, up towards Tom Lynch, started the game impressively, sport away from him, brought down by Ball Lace. Lynch gets a hand pass for the Tigers, into the middle of the ground, coming, tackled.

0: Just got it away at the last time. Hayes Brown down low. Flawston got a problem. Can't break away. What a quarter in which Toby Murray has had. Adelaide takes the advantage through the middle of the ground. Keys kicks looking for Jordan Dawson. Can't gather. And Broad competing. He's lost his footing on all fours. Tries to knock it clear. Dawson gathers. Gets a hand pass out to the boundary line. Looking for Keys. Goes out of play in the right forward pocket.
1: Crouch.
0: The two crouches, Matt and Brad.
1: Of course. Wouldn't have got there. I was thinking big guys and thinking for some reason I didn't.
2: Must have been Mike Nicken.
3: Yeah, I wanted something. I wanted sort of Rodney Maynard and a lesser known Stephen Maynard. Or
1: from the boundary, Joe M. Taranto serves kick forward for the Tigs, and there's a good mark for Jonty Fall.
2: Yeah, he had a name and all. You gave him a name as an invisible player.
3: I wanted it so much.
2: It's not exactly.
3: I created a whole persona of Stephen Maynard who does not exist.
1: Ball down to half forward. Bolter with a good leap takes the mark. 70 metres out.
2: What number do you wear?
1: He looks back in the corridor.
3: 35, obviously.
1: Flawston, the hand pass away towards Fall. Fall decides just to drive it deep. Lynch loses his opponent, marks on the goal line, pops it through. And at last, Richmond have their first goal of the second half. It's taken 7 minutes into the last quarter, and it stops the run of six consecutive Adelaide goals. Lynch has got three. The Tigs 8-5-53, trail Adelaide 11-11-77. It's Adelaide by 24 points. And this is Sunday footy on ABC Sport.
3: He's been pretty good today, Tom Lynch, with limited opportunities. Hasn't been down there a whole heap, particularly in the last quarter and a bit. But he has looked dangerous when it's been in his area. And his judgment and strength were just too much there for Borlase, who slipped at the critical moment. And Tom Lynch won't kick many easier goals than that in this season.
0: He's the only multiple goal kicker for the Tigers this afternoon. One in the first, one in the second, and now one in the last. So he's tried his best. He's back in the middle of the ground. Bolter gets down the tap to Taranto. Hand pass to Hopper. Jags a kick back towards centre half forward. Flying in front. Max Michelani dropped the mark. Bond gets a hand pass away to Nick Murray. Switches for the Crows. Out towards the Warn wing where Keys is working hard. And he takes the mark at right half back. As Miller, who wants it inboard, ignores that, switches it to Worrell. He marks almost at centre half back for the Crows. And now lead by 24 points. As Worrell gets it to Miller. He's continued to work throughout the afternoon. Possession number 29 coming up. He joins Isaac Rankin. He's going to go one further now as he marks on the wing. And amazing, a few moments. Berry has come to the bench for the Crows as Isaac Rankin is called to play on. No real options other than to bang it as long as he can down the line, in which Noah Bolter is waiting for that kick. Takes an uncontested mark for the Tigers.
1: Bolter looks down the wing. It's a good option. And, mark taken by Hopper. Lays a hand pass off to James Trisice. Looks inside the forward 50. Kick trying to make its way through to Taranto. Got a touch on the way through. Rankin just broke it up. Still a scrap on for the footy. Lafau stands up, not in possession. And it's held in by his direct opponent. The ump says it's all okay.
3: A hamstring from Isaac Rankin here.
1: Okay, he's got the stretchy motion on that left leg. Trying to reach it out, close to this stoppage. Lafau knocks it down to Taranto. Centering kick, just over the head of Fall, picked up by Saligo. Handball away to Bond, who darts away. And just pokes the kick towards Neil Bullen, who marks at half back. First of all, Andrew Mays, how's young Berry going down there?
4: Yeah, he's just got the left socket shoe off at the moment, just getting some attention to that ankle. He seems okay. Rankin, it's an interesting one. He's actually had a lot of massage this afternoon through both hamstrings and has made that motion a couple of times, though nothing too serious.
0: That's a bad kick from Pete Ling. Turns it straight over. Burton for the Tigers. Inside 50. LaFau juggles the mark against Nick Murray. And the Adelaide Crows defence has every right to go and have a chat to Pete Ling. It's hard to defend that.
5: And Rankin's no good. He's been walking still in the defensive goal square.
3: I think it's left hamstring,
5: I reckon.
0: Yeah. He did take pickle juice from the trainer, so that's the
3: it
0: only
3: might be a cramp.
0: Positive.
3: Yeah.
5: Gee whiz. Well, that's just flexing his knee when he's running now, he's jogging to the bench. He was stiff-legged for the last minute or so.
0: McKelty Lafau kicked a goal in the second quarter. Brooke, good presence for the Tigers. He comes in from the right forward pocket from 40 out and misses to the right-hand side. 23 points is the Crows lead at the 10-minute mark of the final term.
5: This is a big 12 minutes, I reckon, for the Tigers. We talked about their competitiveness all year. They were comprehensively outplayed in the third term, and they're showing a little bit here. This is a good sign. Finish the game strongly. Whatever happens, finish it strongly.
1: Adelaide coming out of defence, picked off by Bolter, who marks on the wing. So 10 minutes into this final term. It's a 23-point lead for the Crows. Bolter, long kick to the hotspot, full force to spoil at the back. Ball trickles away into the path of Dawson. Big time fend off as he pushes off young Sam Cumming. Dawson kicks down to half forward. Hart sat on the head of Keys and it's stolen away by Vlosten. Back the other way we go. Richmond in transition. Handball away to Bolter. Bolter spears the kick down to half forward. Mark taken here by Fall. Fall looks into the pocket. Wanted Lynch. Appealed for the free kick. Not forthcoming. Falls down to Taranto. Hand pass goes back to Ross. Centre in kick to Hopper, who marks at centre half forward. And Richmond playing this out after really an underwhelming third quarter, it must be said. They're back in the fight.
5: Yeah, they are, and it's good. They've slowed Adelaide's ball movement down outside of that little intercept from Jordan Dawson before at half back. They've held them up a lot in this third term already. Last term already. And they've been able to get some speed on their transition. So it's a very different dynamic to what we saw 15 minutes ago.
1: Interesting goal in the game. If he can kick it, he can't. And right on cue as he looks for the trip from 50 out. He's missed the whole set. Out of bounds on the full. No score. A dozen minutes into the final term. Adelaide still by 23. Isaac Rankin's come your way. Maisie, how's he looking down there?
4: Yeah, heavy massage at the moment. So it's good that he didn't go straight to the back and ice up that hammy. Looks like they're keen to test it out and get him back out there.
0: Ball lays to halfback. Pete Ling dribbles a kick up the wing. Jaden Short gets the hand pass away for the Tigers. To Hopper inside 50. Spalled away from full. Trying to run onto a Taranto. Hand pass chopped off by Laird. Gets the hand pass away to Cook. And now all the way back to Ball Lace, whose clearing kick up the wing is chopped off. And Broad takes the intercepting mark. Tigers trying to get it going forward. Kick by Richko. Smothered and turned over. The Cook's got a great hand pass to Laird. Sold him up the river. Tackled and not paid holding the ball as Steely Green makes the argument. And the umpire board up just inside the boundary line at left half forward for the Crows.
5: Probably just needed to sit off him for another half step.
1: 6-1 after halftime. Adelaide's way. String of handballs for the Tigers. Picked up here by Trezise. Floats a handball down to the boundary line. Finds Bolter. Got it back out to Trezise. Hooks a kick into the forward pocket. Touched by Worrell, but it got to Lynch. Lynch under pressure. Handball away to Sam Cumming. Who stats? Sam goals.
5: Here we go.
1: Here come the Tigs. 13 minutes gone in the final term. Richmond string a couple together. And Adelaide's lead trimmed to 17. The Crows 11-11-77. Richmond moved to 9-6-60. And Sam Cumming, the youngest man on the ground with a big-time goal. Sunday footy on ABC Sport. Bob Murphy, Daniel Harford.
3: Well, this is the type of fight and resilience that we saw a lot of from the Tigers last season. Not so much in the early going this year, but last week in their big win over the West Coast. But today, they've shown in the last... how much time we got in this quarter? Half, you know, I need a bit of help with this area. 13:44 in this quarter. They have rallied because the third quarter was an absolute nightmare for them. Adelaide completely ran over the top and you looked like it was how far for the Crows. But in this last quarter, they have found something again, the Tigers, and hats off to them. Let's see if they can keep it going.
0: 6-6-6 warning in the middle of the ground against the Tigers. So 2-1 Richmond's way in this final term. The next one will make it interesting. Back in the middle of the ground. Noel Bolter rises, wins down the tap against Toby Murray. Half pass forward. Campbell's gone in the centre square. Drives it a full forward over the head of Hayes Brown. Fouls the crummer, trying to gather. Desperately chasing him, Nick Murray. Spills out the way of Worrell. His half pass almost chopped off. Laird comes back, off a support. Hand pass to Isaac Cumming. A dribbling kick to halfback. Taylor, good clean gather. Nice sidestep for the Crows. Hand pass away to Michael Annie. Takes a bounce through the middle of the ground. Runs for the Crows. Dodging and weaving. Good chase on offer, but he burns them off. And gets the hand pass away to Cook, who just takes a stationary bounce.
5: Tigers organised. Even the quick, fast break, they were organised behind the ball. This is much better.
1: Great call out. Just had nothing to kick to. Richmond well set up down the line. Adelaide trying to switch now as Dawson, long kick to the wing. Toby Murray and Borlase both there. Borlase leaves it for Murray, sends the kick out to Isaac Cumming. He marks 70 metres out, looks inside the attacking arc. Long kick in the Philthorpe direction. It's spoiled away. Nice work Broad in the cover defence and knocks it through. So it is Adelaide now who lead by 18 points. That's right. 15 minutes gone in the final term it is. Champion Data just knocking it through there. So 15 minutes gone, final term. Crows by 3 goals.
0: Short brings the Tigers back into play. Campbell in the midfield as he chips out to Miller, who marks in the back pocket for the Tigers. Sends it up to Traynor. Adelaide leading by 18 points. A crowd of 22,123 for a Sunday afternoon on Mother's Day at the MCG. And Campbell gets involved once more. He's in front of the Richmond interchange bench, so he comes inboard to Jaden Short.
5: Love to see him get bold here, Richmond. Like the Tigers of old.
0: All one-on-ones in front of him. Tries to lace out a pass looking for Traynor. Up a little too much, and Pete Ling, he takes the mark and then caught one from Traynor in frustration that the kick was a little loose.
1: Pete Ling looks inboard, finds Michael Annie. Marks on the logo, off he trots. 3-goal lead for the Crows. Adelaide inside 50. Kicks for Taylor. He takes the mark.
3: Strong hands.
1: There's a couple of Tigers around him. He's not the tallest man on the ground, but Zach Taylor able to come up with a contested grab centre-half forward.
5: That's a beauty. Had 50 shades bearing down.
3: Mm-hmm.
5: It was good enough. It just drifted late. Drifted to his advantage side late, just the flight of the ball.
3: One shade shy, Gray.
5: It's 49 there.
1: So here he is, the 23-year-old, goalless in his last four. Big kick in the context of the game. It's not.
3: Oh,
1: it's a behind. Into the post. And a minor score. Adelaide by 19. 17 gone in the final term. Andrew Mays on the boundary.
4: Berry back on with that ankle and Rankin back on with that hamstring. So good to see him get the all clear.
0: Kicked three against the Cats on a Thursday night when we saw them. Corby couldn't capitalise there. Zach Taylor and the Tigers take a deep breath. 19-point lead Adelaide's way. Trezise into Miller in the back pocket. Sends a high and long ball up the wing. Bolter tries to present. Can't take the mark. Off hands. Spills out. Sonzi can't break clear as he's tackled. And the umpire says high contact. Non-officiating umpire. Free kick going the way of Tyler Sonzi. Has it at right half back against Isaac Cumming.
5: First contact was high. I'm okay with that. They're going to pay the other one down the other end.
0: Sonzi in the direction of Tom Lynch. He's got two to compete against in the air as Toby Murray reaches up and spoils it out of play. Now, Deb's been in touch with me on the SMS, 0437 774 774. Says, I missed a set of brothers for the Crows, so there's four. I didn't realise Mitchell and John Hinge are related. So Deb from South Australia, Mitch playing for the Crows at the moment. John played one game in 2007. My apologies.
3: Just for a moment there.
5: Hey, brothers.
3: Stephen Maynard was back in play. Just for a moment.
0: Well, there is also correspondence saying that Rodney Maynard had a brother called Brenton who played for Norwood at the same time as Rodney was playing for the Crows.
3: Jeez, so close.
5: Always been the black sheep, Brenton.
0: Reluctant to encourage you, but the correspondence did come through.
1: A boundary throw-in. We've had two of them in a row. Not this time. As trying to race away with the ball. The tick's caught there. Adelaide back the other way as Hopper dispossessed. In the short kick. Good tackle, by the way. That was our man Rankin, who's back out there. And the short kick from Murray finds Pedler, who marks in front of the benches.
3: Half, what would you have done if the brother's name was Stephen? What would we have done?
0: John has actually said from Edgewater he did Google Stephen Maynard just to make sure whether he did exist or not. Apparently wears number 23 for Holland College in men's varsity football.
1: There you go. Pedler down to half forward, picked off by Traynor. Handball meant for Campbell. He fumbles out of play. Says spin that in, half forward for the Crows. So just state of affairs here. Richmond led by 10 points at the half. Adelaide kicked the next 6 goals either side of three-quarter time, led by 30. Richmond have kicked the last two. And the margin's back to 19 Adelaide's way. 19 minutes gone, final term.
0: Crows looking to get ahead of the ledger at 5 wins and 4 losses. Hand pass comes out towards Sonzi. He runs out of space. Hopper's hand pass out towards the boundary line.
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0: Normally alongside Ben Cameron on a Monday morning, but Corby's in the chair, so looking forward to the chemistry there.
3: Bit of an upgrade.
0: Isaac Cumming, hand pass to Miller, cheerio to Benny, hand pass to Isaac Rankin, spiralling kick inside 50, Thilthorpe at the back, Gray makes the spoil for the Tigers, Peddlers the crummer, front and centre, cuts on his right to just about end it. He misses to the left-hand side. It's a 20-point lead Adelaide's way. We're now time on in the final term. Richmond with 2 goals to Adelaide's 1-4 in the final turn.
1: Kick goes straight up the pipe. Mark taken by Burton. He's going to keep it moving. Long kick for Richmond out to the wing. This skids into space. Picked up by Miller. Turnover. Adelaide back with it. Handball away to Michael Annie. Chips it down the wing. Over the head of his intended target. It's going to work out. Philthorpe high half forward. Handball to Keys. Handball away to Neil Bullen. He's down on the 50 now. Gives a handball back to Taylor. Taylor on the run. Kicks a full forward. Curtin. A one-hander not to be. Tackled then by Sonzi. Held up. Caught. Holding the ball. Free kick Richmond.
3: That's it. Take him on.
1: The time running out. The Tigers out of defence. Down by 20.
0: Short takes the advantage. Gets it up to Jack Ross. He marks it right half back. There's one-on-ones further afield. Not a great kick for Tom Lynch. Nick Murray gave him a shove in the back though. It's not really much of a case to plead there, as the footy though will have to come back to Tom Lynch and allows Adelaide to get players back.
3: Wasn't subtle, was it?
0: No.
5: No. The last 5 minutes of Crows have dominated the game, really restricted Richmond's ability to move it, and also had their opportunities inside forward 50 themselves.
0: And they lead by 20 points, which feels enough, but one more would make it interesting. Tom Lynch sidesteps an opponent, gets to the back. Taranto trying to run onto it in the right forward pocket.
1: Oh.
0: Bounces it towards the goals, but hits the right goalpost. And what could have been for Tiger Tim, trying to keep his side in it. It's a 19-point lead Adelaide's way. 21 and a half minutes gone, final turn.
5: 76% game time for John Hinge in that one game for the Crows.
3: Yep.
1: Curtin out of the defensive 50. Miller marks defensive side of the wing. Short kick to Philthorpe.
3: More than Stephen Maynard.
1: Philthorpe on the 45. Inboard to Taylor. Hand pass away to Neil Bullen. How about this for a bit of transition work? Kicks to full forward. Rochelle, one out in the cage. Ball hits the deck. Rochelle can't collect. Almost dragged down. Clever paddle away to Cumming. Isaac Cumming can't take it. And stolen away by Sonzi. Handball to halfback. Oh, Campbell, reckless. Took the body rather than the ball. Cleans up Rochelle. Free kick for the Adelaide forward at left half forward.
5: Not sure how the Tiger faithful in front of this incident on the boundary line are actually whinging about this. He's thrown his body at Rochelle's head.
3: Yeah.
5: And then tried to get out of it because he knew he's made a mistake.
3: Not too many players are keen to headbutt other players' shins. So I don't know what the Tigers are. Tigers faithful are upset about.
1: His body changed direction towards the player, so he's completely lost sight of the footy or focus on it. Rochelle. Rochelle's drop punt is superb.
3: Man.
1: How about that, DeWisett? Hangs up the phone on the Tigers. And Josh Rochelle calls game. 25 points, Adelaide's lead. 23 gone in the final term. 12-14-86, Richmond 9-7-61. Sunday footy on ABC Sport. Rochelle with a couple.
3: It was pretty heavy contact that he took there. Josh Rochelle over the footy. Knee or a shin to the head. But the finish, once he got up and dusted himself off, late in the game. And you'd think the game was safe already, but if there was any doubt, well, it's removed after that finish. That's a beautiful kick of the footy.
1: Thoughts on the Ben Shelton hang up of the phone?
5: Yeah, didn't mind it.
1: Yeah.
3: Well, particularly for those of us who grew up with the landline, nice little throwback.
5: It doesn't make sense to the young kids.
3: No, my kids would look at that and have no idea what he just did.
0: Rochelle becomes the second multiple goal kicker for the Crows alongside Neil Bullen. Campbell out of the middle of the ground for the Tigers. His kick is intercepted and Rory Laird takes the mark for the Crows. 24 minutes gone. Adelaide by 25 points. Kicks out to Isaac Cumming, who marks it half back. Can work it around the boundary line. And here's Rankin. So stretched out those hamstrings. A bit of pickle juice. Good to see he has been able to finish off the game.
3: He's been good, Rankin. Been
0: had
3: very
0: 32
3: good
0: this afternoon behind Miller with 33. Adelaide back inside the defensive 50. Worrell can switch it. Genuflecting the mark is taken by Max Michelani. He looks for options out to the far wing. There's not a lot of urgency for the Crows now because they can just pick off the targets and Peatley marks, although Miller dropped the easy mark. LaFau slides in, gets the hand pass away to Burton. His kick is smothered though. Right on by Nick Murray, who regathers. 1-2 with Miller at halfback for the Crows. Gets a few instructions where to go. There's not a lot of easy options. So cuts back to halfback. Hand pass to Ball Lace. And now hard against the boundary line. Laird chips it to Rankin. He marks centre wing.
1: Rankin looks inboard with the kick. Got it to Cook, his intended target. Continues the lateral shift to Dawson. Short kick away to Neil Bullen. He chips it through the centre square again. Peatley marks. thought about dishing off the hand pass, does so in the end, back to Dawson, keeps it moving, short kick, and McAndrew, the big ruckman in the corridor, marks 40 out straight in front.
5: If you don't mind, I'm not marking this down just yet for the big fella. It's a long way from hand to foot for the big man.
1: Yep. This would be number one half in the career, so now in his 11th game.
5: And has he missed? I reckon I've seen him have a few set shots.
1: He's at least 0-1 this year.
5: Yeah.
1: But they're just the ones that have registered behind.
3: Pretty pessimistic bit up. You blokes.
1: I feel like this is the moment.
3: I'm on his side, just on the back of negativity from you two.
1: Former mid-season recruit, former SSP pick.
3: Get in.
1: Lock yes! in McAndrew. Caps his day with a goal.
5: I mean,
3: cop that half and middle nest.
1: He's first in the big time, game number 11. I'm going to say never in doubt. Knocks it through. 26 gone in the final term. Adelaide by 31.
3: What and he's turned to the ABC commentary box and he's flipped. Oh, no, no, he didn't do any of that.
0: What was the shuffle in the walk-in? Describe this for me, half as he...
5: Well, see, this is why I have concerns.
0: I was with you until he started walking in.
3: You've doubled down. You're now going to critique the bloke's first goal that he slammed through.
5: Well, I wasn't going to bring
3: absolute
5: up...
3: absolute conviction, and you're still picking it apart as to why...
1: He's like a cricketer that drags the back leg on the...
5: I wasn't going to bring up the shuffle step, but the ones that you did, I had to make reference.
3: I don't want any part of this. That was a glorious kick.
0: All's well that ends well for the Crows. They're now up by 31 points. Berry out of the middle of the ground. Half pass to Peatling. Dribbles a kick up towards half forward. Taylor bumped off it, but then lays the tackle on Vlosten. Got a hand pass to short. Can't get clear. Curtin says, come here. Holding the ball. Wins a free kick back for the Crows. Adelaide have responded after being challenged at halftime. They trailed by 10 points. They put it 8-2 in the second half, including 5-0 in third. And Dan Curtin in his second game. He's an important contributor for the Crows. Up towards Thilthorpe. Campbell back with the flight. Didn't get full hands onto it. Broad switches all the way back to the goal square. Retro off balance. Sends it out on the full. So Thilthorpe's going to get a shot on goal here from the left forward pocket. He's going to centre it up. And the mark is taken by Ben Keyes. The Stingers out of this game.
5: Give it to Lockie. Let's give us another look at that shuffle.
3: Yep.
1: Former rugby union player, by the way, which a tall man to play rugby union.
3: Ooh.
1: But apparently was a second rower.
0: Was he?
1: There you go.
0: Never watched the game of AFL growing up. He was a rugby union fan. His first game of footy as a 19-year-old, supposedly. Lockie McAndrew. What a story it's been to get to the AFL. Ben Keyes, he's looking to put some cream on top here for the Crows as he looks to join the list of goal kickers from a left forward pocket. Couple of little small steps and steers it through. And 11, 12 individual goal kickers for the Crows as we tally it down the team sheet. And it's a 37-point lead the Crows way. 14, 98 to Richmond, 9, 7, 61. Adelaide now with 4-2 in the final term, including the last 3 of the match.
3: Is that always how Ben Keyes approaches a set shot? I wasn't sure if he was trying to aerate the grass or if it's in Morse code.
1: Fred Flintstone.
5: He's a few stutter steps. No, he's been a stutterer.
3: Yeah, right.
5: Yep, he's a stutterer.
3: Yep, okay.
5: Look, what?
3: That seems like a longer one, though, surely.
5: Might be a bit exaggerated, that leading. But he's a fine player, as we see, one of the greats of all time.
3: Been very good today, Keyes.
5: Anthony Koutafidis.
1: 37 points, Adelaide's lead, and the waning moments here after trailing at halftime, having to play catch up. It wasn't half bad from the Crows. A dominant second half showing. They tick off one for Mum on Mother's Day. Adelaide to 5-4.

In the end, they kicked 9-2 after the long break. Scores were level at quarter time. We'd had 5 lead changes by the early stages of the second term. Richmond led by 10 at the half. Adelaide kicked the next 6 goals to lead by as many as 30. The Tigers challenged, kicking back-to-back goals before Adelaide steadied up with the last 3. The Crows by 37 points. They've now won 4 of their last 5 here at the MCG, having not previously won at the venue since 2017. In front of just 22,000, the Crows by 37 points.

0: front of 22,123 fans at the MCG. The Crows get past the 18th placed Tigers with a 37-point victory, while earlier it was the Demons by 32 points over the West Coast Eagles. The thoughts of Daniel Harford and Bob Murphy, your experts on ABC Sport.
1: Well, I was expecting a 50-point margin from the Adelaide Crows at the start of the game. Ends up 37. They lost their way a little bit due to some true play from Richmond for a period of time, particularly in that second quarter when they got the game on terms. So in the end, probably about par, just maybe subpar for Adelaide in terms of the overall experience. But I think the way they responded after half-time is what Matthew Nix will focus on in the post-game, I reckon, in the review. This is what we were in the first half, and this is what we became in the second half. And that's who we have to be full stop, all the time. Good teams won't allow us to just meander around from an afternoon and still be competitive. They'll put us to the sword. Richmond aren't that team just yet, but they certainly competed for the majority of the afternoon. Outside that third quarter, they showed that they are growing on the back of last week's win, that they grew a bit again today, I reckon. So Adamuzo, whilst he'd be slightly annoyed with that, no, probably really annoyed with that third quarter in fairness, that was subpar for them. Mm. It was really disappointing. He'd be looking back saying, okay, well, take that away for a second. Are we better this week than we were last week? The answer's probably yes.
2: Yes. Yeah, I think the second half from the Crows today was ruthless. I think they went in at half time, and that was the question. That's what they needed to do. That's what they needed to show. But fair play to them, they did. They were ruthless in that second half. The first half, though, they looked unsure. And I think the Tigers, they might not have the troops and they might not have the quality just yet, but they were sure of themselves in that first half, and I thought they acquitted themselves really well. They really disappeared in the third quarter, and that was the difference in the end, that the Crows just did all the damage in that third quarter. And the last quarter sort of petered out the way you might expect. But the Tigers did show a bit of heart, and they showed some resilience that maybe we haven't seen in the early parts of this year, but we did see last year. So the Tigers could definitely take something out of it today. The Crows get the right result in the end. Still that question of why couldn't you do it when the bell sounded at the start?
1: Yep.
2: Okay. That remains, but when they had to, they did deliver, and deliver they did.
3: It feels like if you were glass half full on Adelaide at the start of the day, there's probably nothing to really change your mind. You think, oh, they'll come good. And if you're glass half empty on the start of the day, you'll think, yep, you can see there's holes in them. It felt like it wasn't a day that changed your view on what you think Adelaide are going to do this year.
1: No, the dripping tap.
2: Well put.
1: The dripping tap is still there.
2: Yes.
1: There was nothing to change your mind.
0: And yet for Matthew Nix, it's always hard when you play the side on the bottom of the ladder, because the question of who are you in 2026 is harder to answer. When you're playing a team who's desperate, so unless you win by 100 points, most people are probably going to walk away saying, well, is that as good as you are? Is that as good as you can be this season? And yet Adelaide had 12 individual goal kickers. They shared the love. Alex Neil-Bullen kicked a couple. Josh Rochelli kicked a couple. Isaac Rankin spent time in the midfield. And we saw Jordan Dawson make his return, and he's certainly a handy contributor wherever he plays, whether it's across half-back, up forward, or in the midfield.
2: Oh, he was great. Yeah, all of those players you mentioned there, Clinchy, were all really influential, and I think you might hear a couple of those names in the votes a little bit later. But, yeah, when the whips were cracking, when the game was up for grabs in the third quarter, Adelaide really did hit their straps, and Isaac Rankin was the jiffy firelighter for them in that third quarter, but he had a few teammates jump on board.
0: And Toby Murray with a final quarter of what could have been three shots in the first sort of 3 minutes as he was able to kick his first goal in, his third goal, I should say, in AFL footy, and join Lockie McAndrew, who put through his first. The Crows have gone down to thank some of their friends and family and the travelling fans who are down at the Punt Road end, and they'll make their way off the MCG in a few moments' time, and Andrew Mays will be down there to greet them in their rooms as they sing out the song and bring you some reaction. So as Corby mentioned, the Crows now move to 5 wins and 4 losses. For the Tigers, they're 1 win and 8 losses. And for Adelaide, they take on North Melbourne at the Adelaide Oval next Saturday. They've got Hawthorn and Geelong in the weeks to come. So they're going to have to be a little better than what they were today across four quarters.
2: Which is probably what they want.
1: Yeah.
2: You know, I think the dripping tap group analogy probably is more prevalent on days like today where, you know,

0: What can they prove against the 18th ranked Tigers? Now, they've just got to show up and do it. But when they have those challenges against the higher ranked sides, I think that'll narrow their focus a bit and give them a little bit of a respite from the dripping tap of, well, it doesn't count until you get to the final. So good opportunity, I think, for the Crows when they take on some of the more fancied contenders.
1: Yeah, it's been a lovely taxing draw from what they've had to play so far this year. I mean, Collingwood Bulldogs Bulldogs started like a house on fire, so we'll give them that one. They lost that game. Geelong down there was a challenge, Fremantle. Now it's been Carlton, St Kilda, Brisbane's tough, Port Adelaide, Richmond, North Melbourne next week. So this little window, they've needed to really put the foot in the gas and get ahead of the game, and they're just ahead of it at the moment.
2: And they've gone from, 11th spot now to 8th, and all of a sudden you look at the teams that are around. Sort of Melbourne in 7th spot, 6 and 3, they're 5 and 4. Bulldogs are 5 and 4. Collingwood are 4 and 4. St Kilda 4 and 5. Down to North Melbourne. And the Giants in 12th and 13th, 4 and 5. So you sort of look at them in that bracket and go, at their best, they're probably at the top of that bracket, but can they be more than that?
3: They've lost 3 games too by 8 points or less.
1: True.
3: So Port Adelaide have lost 4 games by 3 or less.
0: Ugh.
3: Two teams in South Australia, that's 7 close defeats for the two sides. The other thing to keep in mind with Adelaide...
1: But they've won 2 by a point.
3: Yes, so they've been on the right side of those. The other thing to keep in mind with Adelaide, and we talk about it all the time naturally, is that the tragic events involving their captain too. So what intangible, what role does that play in the background where, yes, it's something that Jordan's experiencing, but club-wide... That's a huge thing that the club's had to try and process during this period as well. So at 5-4, they're in the season.
2: They've got through the emotion and they're back on the winners list, having got the last two on the trot. Adelaide 14-98 to the Tigers 9-7-61. Let's join the Crows. Andrew Mays is down there in their rooms as they make their way in. Maysie.
4: Hello, Clinchy, led by Jordan Dawson as well, who's picked up a couple of youngsters, and there's some excited Crows fans down here. I must say, this is pretty packed down here. This is just about as full as you get it in terms of friends and family, and Sam Berry is hugging lots of his friends who have come down as well. So a pretty content Adelaide performance here. And
1: any floral bouquets, mate? Any floral bouquets?
4: No, but I did spot that we could see some chocolates. Right. Could see some Posong chocolates.
1: Right.
4: Stand by for that.
0: Any gerberas?
4: No. So I think a few mums are going to jump in this one as well, which is lovely. A few player partners, the kids are there. So it's a nice special Mother's Day. Plenty of mums, actually. And plenty of kids.
0: They know the words.
4: It's a big circle. It's a big circle.
1: They were going to get splashed with the sports drink there at one stage, the mums. There's three standing in the middle just waiting to get splashed.
4: Here we go.

0: really nice moment for all the mums, all the kids. Lots of cuddles, and we'll be back with Alex Neilbullen, one of the leaders, very shortly.
1: Thank you very much to Andrew Mays. We look forward to that. Adelaide winners by 37 points. They get ahead of the ledger. 5 wins and 4 losses, having won their last two. A thriller in the showdown by a point over Port Adelaide, and this afternoon by 37 points over the Tigers.
2: That's a nice touch, isn't it? I don't know. Would Denise and Monica be the top people to jump in the song?
3: Oh, Denise would be there.
2: There wasn't 22 mums in there.
3: No, Denise is taking centre stage.
4: Monica would not have need to be asked twice. No. In fact, now she will be watching that and dirty up.
1: It was mine.
4: Why did that never happen? Robbie, I'd like a word.
3: Denise would have been there front and centre.
4: Lyrics? How would she have gone with the lyrics?
3: No, rock solid.
4: Multiple clubs. All good.
3: Two great clubs, two very well-known songs.
4: Yeah.
3: That was easy.
4: Yep.
3: Didn't sing it very much.
1: Good on the mums. They deserve their moment in the spotlight, and for the Adelaide Crows to get them into the song, it's a nice touch.
3: Would you prefer the bouquet of flowers or the box of chocolates?
1: Well, I think maybe Richmond realised the flowers at the start of the game might have been the way to go, but they probably showed more intent than what some might have feared this afternoon after their win against the Eagles last week. If you're a Richmond fan, you'd think, well, we've got a little gauge into the future with some fight and passion, and Tom Lynch led the way in front of goal with three, but Seth Campbell in the midfield in that last quarter, there's some little parts that are starting to show what Richmond might be possibly trying to build.
3: It's an interesting look, Richmond, and who's stepping up. I mean, look at the just purely major ball winners, right? So far today, for the afternoon. Taranto 28, Short 26, two experienced players. Jack Ross has come along nicely. He's

0: he's coming along nicely. I quite like him. 26 disposals. Hopper 23. Retzko 22. The spanner is a solid young player. Flossden 21. Miller down back 18. Trezise 18. Trainer 18.
1: What are they most in need of, half? Do you think?
0: They need mids.
1: Mids.
0: Give me four really good mids.
1: Yeah, okay. No,
0: that's not easy. Yeah. And they've got guys who are really good mids who are out injured at the moment, right? So it's not all doom and gloom, but you just look at that and you think, oh, okay, the old guys haven't done a lot of work here, a lot of heavy lifting here.
1: Yep. Bit single note, bit one pace.
0: Yep.
1: Yeah.
2: I think 17 on the injury list for the Tigers. Josh Smiley is headed to Philadelphia to try to work with a reconditioning specialist to try and get his body right. So they have just had a horrible run with injuries with some of their high draft picks. And that's the sort of curiosity is we don't know what they're going to be until they can actually get out there. And like so many of the rebuilding teams, unless you get that nucleus sort of playing 30 to 50 games together, it's impossible to know how quickly or how slowly the rebuild might be.
0: Yeah, well, he's a fascinating case, Smiley, isn't he? Because he... From the day he got in, he's had troubles.
1: Yeah.
0: He hasn't been able to get a run at it for any length of time. And he was an immense talent as a teenager, as a kid. Hence the reason they picked him up so early when they got the opportunity. But you do have to start to wonder about whether or not he'll ever be the player they thought he'll be with the hiccups he's had.
3: There's reports now because they're reteaching him how to kick, basically, because every time he starts kicking again, he does his quad again.
0: Yeah.
3: So now it's like rework the whole kicking action.
1: Yeah, that's just not easy. Don't hear that too often.
3: No.
1: But that is difficult.
3: Yeah.
1: So it's one thing to do it in the laboratory, then get out on the MCG when you've got enormous pressure on you and you go, hang on, what are we doing in the lab?
0: Braden Maynard's on your hammer.
1: Yeah, good luck.
0: Good luck,
1: it's tough.
3: I've told this story a few times. I went down to Richmond training early last year and I was sitting with one of the Richmond staffers at the time, and I had to call a Tigers game. There were so many new kids, and they drafted seven that year or whatever, and I was trying to work out who they all were. And I pointed to one of the guys out there. I said, who is that guy? Like, he looks like an absolute demon. Sure enough, it was Josh Smiley. And they, like, unbelievable track work. You know, big guy, kicks both feet, 50-plus metres, moves like the wind, good size, modern prototype midfielder. And yet, as you said, we haven't seen it for multiple weeks in a row, let alone...
1: Kicks no feet now.
3: Yeah.
1: Got to learn how to do it again.
3: It's awful. It's top 10 pick. In his bottom age year, he was the presumptive number one, wasn't he?
0: He was, yep.
3: Slid to about eight, I think, where he ended up getting drafted. And he's one of many. So 16 on the injury list. And unfortunately for Richmond, we've seen so few of their top talent yet.
0: So that's the sort of Richmond dilemma, I suppose. How do you judge them? When you've invested so heavily in kids and draftees, and a large portion of those, I mean, Sammy Lawler now out for 14 weeks, whatever it is.
1: Mm.
0: Large chunk of those we won't see, haven't seen for long periods of time. So what's your build look like? We actually don't know what the build looks like. We're working in the dark, really, trying to assess Richmond.
3: It's kind of like Essendon from last year, isn't it? I mean, they have, even with the Bombers last year and having that catastrophic injury list, Richmond over the last, so from 2024 onwards, have missed more games through injury than any other team.
0: Yeah.
3: So, and you look through their injury list at the moment. How about these for some types of injuries that they've got? So you're often listening here for hamstring, calves, things that are soft tissue injuries. Knee, foot, collarbone, ACL, ACL, hip, Achilles, foot, hamstring, ankle, calf, MCL, hamstring, foot, quad, groin. That's just about every injury there is. There's bone injuries, there's muscle injuries, there's strains and tears.
1: Yeah. That's everything.
3: It's not as if there's a clear line to say, why is everyone doing a hammy or whatever?
0: Yeah.
2: Adelaide winners by 37 points here at the MCG. Let's head back down to the rooms with Andrew Mays.
4: Alex Neil-Woodland, one of the leaders here at the Adelaide Crows, has joined us post-match. Job done, ticked. I suppose it's good to string a couple in a row, Alex.
5: Yeah, it's always nice getting a win, especially on the road. I thought today's game had a bit of everything. I felt like early days... The Tigs were about to score a bit easier than we wanted to allow them, so we had to manage that. And then at the back end, the game opened up a bit. Richmond got a bit of momentum in the last, but really proud of our group of how we managed the late part of the game. We've been in really tight games probably the last month, so it was nice as they were coming, we were able to manage that part of the game and score a few goals while controlling the ball.
4: Tell us about your starts. I know it's been talked about a fair bit. I know you started really well personally today. How do you go about making them better?
5: It's a great question. It's something I wish they had an answer for. It's probably more around footy has always been won and lost in the contest. And without seeing any numbers, I would love to see the win-loss record within one-on-one contests early in games. Are we winning them enough? Are we not? It's certainly something the coaches address. They drive really hard. As leaders, we try to drive that message as well around your mindset. How do you start games? Be willing to step into the contest. But, yeah, it probably just feels like we're not winning enough contests early, whether that be on the ground or in the air. Obviously, games swing on them. And, yeah, it's something we'll continue to work on. Again, midway through the year now, or not even, and I'm just glad we're getting these lessons as we go through each week, because you see the teams who improve most throughout the year are often the teams there later in the year, and that's something we learnt last year. So, yeah, really, really key message which is driven each week, but a lot of it's up to the players to step in the contest.
4: Have you talked about that much? Because last year, obviously, flew through the season and then disappointing finish. But then this year, you seem to be hanging tough. Seem to be building, and as you said, you're learning lessons, but you are winning as well, which is always good.
5: Yeah, certainly, and I think probably from experience, Andrew, around you've got to understand each year is so different each and every year. No matter what you did the last year or years before, each year presents different challenges, opposition change, the game changes. So for us, we're in a mindset of developing our game, not chasing what you potentially felt 12 months ago or years before that. You've got to win in different ways, and that's why I'm so pleased today. Richmond are a young side who play on a lot of energy, and we even saw that late in the game. So for us to find a way to manage the game late compared to a few weeks earlier, in the last 3 weeks, we haven't been able to manage the last 15 minutes of a game well enough. So again, we take a step forward in that area, but there's a lot of little areas we're working on, and not overloading the players, but I think everyone sits here now accepts that we aren't where we want to be, but we've got to go after where we want to get to.
4: Let's head upstairs. Daniel Harford and Bob Murphy with a few questions for you.
1: Alex, Bob Murphy here. Congratulations on a really solid win and your performance out there as well, mate. Just you talked about the starts, but it was a pretty lethargic first half from your Crows, but from halftime onwards, there was a really ruthless edge to it. What was the message from Matthew Nix at halftime?
5: Yeah, g'day, Bob. It's one of those things. When you're a part of a game where, and like I touched on at the start of this interview, they were scoring a little bit too easy, so it does zap a lot of energy from the playing group, and we probably didn't have enough contest wins or actions that lift the group, so a lot of that is probably why we look lethargic. And as a player, you acknowledge that's not where the game, you want the game to be. We needed to stand up in certain moments, and I felt like after half time, whether that be some direct messaging from our coaches or Dorse putting it on the players, but I felt like we stepped into the contest a little bit more and started to win those contests. So then you start to see a contest won at half back, you might chain the ball for three or four disposals, and then you get a shot on goal. So all of a sudden, everyone's feeling really good, and your game evolves from there. So although it was really good to come out in the second half and change it, it's still a challenge of ours to create more moments and contest wins earlier in the game.
1: And Alex, your footy club and your skippers had to navigate some really difficult times, a lot of heavy emotion. It was nice to see some family members and mums and little kids sing the song with you guys after the game. Can you take us into the atmosphere of the room and what it's like for a win on the road with everything the club's endured so far this year?
5: Yes, it's the great thing about footy clubs, Bobs. It's you kind of see, one, how much footy means with the 23 players out there and then the group that we have at the club. But as soon as you walk into a change room, you see how many people have an impact on whether that be their son or family member or friends. And yeah, to see the especially the Victorian lads, we have a fair few Victorian lads who play at the Crows, get an opportunity to come over here on Mother's Day and involve the families and kids. Yeah, it's certainly special, and having kids around, whether you win or lose, they bring great energy. And having a kid of my own, it's one of the joys of being a dad. You come home, whether you've got a kick or not, they still put a smile on your face, which is fantastic.
0: Until they wake up at 2, Alex. It's Daniel Harford, mate. Congrats. Nothing worse than the 2 o'clock wake up when you're dealing with the kids. But that's fine. You've had a good win. You can move on with that. We were talking before the game about the season that you have and having and will have for the rest of the home and away season. On the back of last year, where we sort of had the feeling that, you know, you'll qualify, probably, we think you will, for a finals campaign, but nothing really matters until you get to September. So it's a long season of sort of meandering and sitting in a space where you can't really change the perception of your footy club until and if you get to September. Is that realistic from inside the walls as well?
5: Oh, it's probably more so, yeah, the perception from people outside the four clubs. As you learn each and every year, there is absolutely no guarantee that you get that opportunity, and we've got to earn a right to develop our game in a state that gives us an opportunity to do that. And Nixie, ever since I've walked in the club 18 months ago, one of the first things he says, and he coaches this really hard, is literally playing it a week-by-week mindset, and that starts in bloody pre-season when he's talking about your time trial, and then he's like, oh, guess what, boys, you got another one in 4 weeks, but we got another 4 weeks of training before you do that. And I was like, dear, I just want to knock this time trial off. And then 2 weeks later, you're doing a time trial, and then you understand, oh, you've done a power of work to get to a point where you're slowly improving as a group and as a player, and then you put that into the calendar year of a footy year, you're 9 rounds in, it goes quick, but we're starting to see a little bit of momentum, little areas of our game that we're improving, but because we are literally week by week, we're not looking too far ahead around what's it going to take to change everyone's perception about us being a serious footy club. That's what the next 12 weeks are going to be for us to get an opportunity, and then, yeah, we'll see what happens.
0: Yeah, it's a largely unforgiving footy public in Adelaide with a two-team town and that type of thing, and you've lived it from a Victorian perspective, of course, in a previous life. The contrast for you personally with the criticism, the celebration, the coverage of that team, the Adelaide Crows in your town as opposed to the time in Melbourne?
5: Yeah, it's a fair call. Like, the 18 months I've been there, I've probably been very fortunate. I walked into a footy club that had been through it a fair bit the last few years, and we had great success last year, so I got a great energy from the supporters and fan base in South Australia that they were really proud of the Crows. And then this year, although we weren't banking wins early on, there was still a level of optimism and a hunger and a belief within the playing group. And then, yeah, externally, it's one of those things you learn what the ears that you listen to, or the voices that you listen to, sorry, and then also understanding there's going to be times where there might be a little bit more scrutiny. But to be honest, the biggest thing I've seen is that training's in Adelaide. There's a camera there every week. We used to be at Gosh's Park here. The D's, we used to go 10 weeks without a camera. So it's one of those things you adjust to. And then the showdown, obviously last week, you see how big it is within the state. But being a proud South Australian, I absolutely love it. And living out my childhood dream playing for the Crows here.
3: Alex, it's Corbin Middlemass here. No one's been able to tell me, so I thought I'd ask you. Do you know if Isaac Cumming and Sam Cumming are related?
5: It's a good question. I actually thought about that the other week with a bit of commentary that was getting around about the surname. I don't think so. Cheese, okay. Isaac's never said they are related, but... Yeah, I don't think so, no. I think right. He's a Clare boy, Sam Cumming, and Cheese Balls from New South Wales. So
3: there
5: they could be long-lost cousins, who knows?
3: There you go. I think there was a Wentworth somewhere in there for Sam Cumming. So I thought maybe 2.5 hours down the road, regional New South Wales, border towns, might have been something in it. But
0: bit of homework for Alex.
5: Yeah, I'll leave that. When do we play at the G next? I'll have the answer.
3: I was going to say, I'll leave that with you, Alex. I'll ask you next week.
2: As right. You depart us, Alex, we were taken by Lachie McAndrews' set shot on goal. Have you seen a bit of that at training? And what was it like to see him put through his first?
5: It was good to see. We actually had a goal-kicking comp about 8 weeks ago, and he knocked me off. So I was not I shouldn't say surprised, but...
4: we're surprised.
5: And then he came out. He's had a few set shots since his career started at the Crows, and it was so good to see him finally get rewarded, because he's probably someone I'd love to highlight publicly. The power of work he's doing in the mid, he's given our boys great first look at it, and he's in the ultimate competitor, and you can just see his belief is building in himself. And then, yeah, we're the midfield group are benefits of his impact in the air, that's for sure.
3: We all thought he'd kick it anyway, so...
1: Disgraceful, Corbin.
2: His run-up, we were sort of subjective in terms of whether it was going to go through, but it was all smiles at the end.
0: Yeah, man.
2: Alex, thanks. Good luck against North Melbourne next week, and congratulations on 2 on the hop.
5: Thank you, guys. Appreciate it.
2: Alex Neil-Borland joining us from the Adelaide Crows Rooms, winners by 37 points, 14-14-98 to the Tigers, 9-7-61. The other question I could have asked him was... Isaac Rankin's GPS, in terms of who has the highest GPSs for the Crows, because Neil Bullen himself covers some good territory.
0: Jordan
2: Dawson was at both ends of the ground at times. It would have been curious to understand as to who does cover the most kilometres for the Crows. Wayne Miller finished with 34 disposals. He had 20 uncontested possessions and 2 inside 50s, 9 score involvements, the leading for the match, while Isaac Rankin had 33 disposals, 22 uncontested possessions, had 8 score involvements and 4 clearances, including a goal. He had a little concern in that last quarter where we thought he might have been grabbing at the back of his hamstrings, where hopefully that was just a bit of cramp as he took the pickle juice from the trainers and did close out the game. So Miller and Rankin, the two players with over 30 disposals for the Crows, while Tim Taranto led the way with 28 and Jaden Short with 26 for the Tigers.
0: Yeah, they were pretty handy. I think Bob mentioned it before that they possibly could sneak in a few of those blokes into the... votes a little bit later on.
2: All right, we can tidy up tonight if you want, and give us the votes on the SMS 0437 774 774. Dom has

0: Crows winners by 37 points, 14-14-98 to the Tigers, 9-7-61 in front of 22,123 fans.
1: Was that for Bill, was it?
0: That was for Bill.
1: 20-18 in favour of Richmond.
2: Who called us geniuses?
0: That was from Rex.
2: Yeah, look, Rex, appreciate the compliments, Rex, and generally take those sort of compliments and just tuck them in the back pocket. I did get the wobbles a little bit in the third quarter just with the time at that stage. three minutes in, I said it was 7 in. Look, genius has many different forms, you know, many different shades. Not 50 shades, but anyway, Rex, I appreciate the compliment,
1: Rex. I don't think Rex could be disputed.
2: Nah. Well, I think it's just
1: an accurate assessment of things that are unfolding.
2: He calls it pretty straight, Rex.
3: just while I'm on my man, Sam Cumming, who, of course, is in his third game of footy, why is it, and we've seen coaches do this in the past, that a midfielder comes in out of the underage stuff, and I get that they're smaller guys and they haven't got the, you know, the the engine or the strength, I guess, of the big bodies in the midfield. But often they find themselves on the sort of in the graveyard shift, which is that half forward role. And that's where he was today. And he was spinning around, having 8 disposals or whatever it turns out to be, and goes missing for large periods of the game. Have we not learned in recent years with the high draft pick guys, the guys that are, you know, top tenors and everything else, is it not better to start them on a back flank and maybe get them more involved there, like the Sheasel types, Nick Dacos, even in year one? Would you rather the first year player playing there as opposed to, you know, run? It feels like a notoriously difficult role to play, and we often give it to the kid that's, you know, straight out of school or whatever, that's running around playing this incredibly difficult role at half forward.
1: I think it's a great shout. It's a much better opportunity for the kids to understand the game from behind the ball as opposed to in front of it, because you've got to make it happen in front of the footy. Not easy to do. That comes with experience and education and time in the game. You've got to live it to learn it type scenarios. And kids who come in who haven't ever really, and I doubt many would really have played the gun mids. That's been, you know, they might empty the square out for them every now and then, but that's not going to happen in the AFL.
2: The only thing I would add is if that's where you saw the player going to end up in a matter of time. That half forward role that just covers a lot of territory might fast track the physical aspect of the player, just for the running capacity and running power and the intensity of that midfield role that you're going into. Whereas halfback can be dictated to by the game and the opponent, and it can be a lower intensity, lower running capacity position.
1: Yeah, and you could possibly go through the rotation a bit easier from forward of the ball as opposed to behind the ball. Everyone talks about your back six and you lock out those guys, or seven, whatever it is. And they're the guys you use in that area of the ground. We don't see too many changes from half back to mid to forward. So maybe that's the genesis of that next midfield. You can do, you know, 10% mid if you're playing forward of the ball for the first 6 weeks, then you might do 20%. You can adjust it without really affecting things behind the footy, which is clearly pretty important to teams and their structure. So maybe that's the way it is. But personally, I think your call is really good. I think talented kids need to have the chance to have their foot in their hands.
3: Yeah.
1: And let them go to work.
3: I mean, you look at the other side of things, guys like Archie Perkins, for example, who spent his whole life, you know, running around on a half-forward flank after being a midfielder when he was a junior. I mean, I like what Clarkson's done. I mean, time will tell, won't it?
2: We'll see bigger sample size. But
3: the guys like Sheasel and McKercher, you know, that have come straight out, gone behind the ball, found a lot of it, and now they're finding different roles, playing them up the ground a little bit more.
1: Sullivan.
3: Yeah, it just, I don't know, particularly in a young developing team, and Archie Roberts, for example, at Essendon as well, is another one getting a lot of the footy now. He's a distributor. I don't know. I thought that watching him run around today that maybe they could have got him more involved at different times behind the footy.
0: Interesting. Willem Dersmer attended 19 centre bounces today in the West Coast Eagles' loss to Melbourne by 32 points. So the top draft picks often get a little bit more exposure in terms of the centre square than some of those that hopefully will spend the majority of their career there. Adelaide winners by 37 points. Andrew Mays has made his way to the Richmond rooms. Maisie, what's the vibe like down there?
4: Clinchy, it's a rooms that's pretty empty, to be honest, because of Punt Road being so close. Most of the players have left already. There's a little bit of a leadership meeting going on, so coaches and a couple of the senior players, including Tim Taranto, behind closed doors at the moment, I suppose, doing the immediate review. The vibes are pretty good, to be honest. I think everyone understands the journey that the Tigers are on, so a lot of the players walked out, and there was still an upbeat atmosphere, obviously, after the success last week. So, all in all, it's a pretty good vibe down here. I think they know where they're at. The only unfortunate thing is injuries along the way, and they've copped another one today, the poor old Tigers, with Tom Brown going off in the opening 2 minutes.

0: minutes of the match. So another one to add to what is a pretty long injury list already. So fingers crossed. It's not as serious as it looked, but as we said at the time, he was straight off, dead arm, outside of that wrist, and hopefully there's nothing too serious there, but it didn't look too good after his day finished after about 90 seconds.
1: Thanks, Maisie. Thanks for all your work throughout the day. Excellent questions, and bringing us the reaction inside the rooms. Adelaide by 37 points. Tom Lynch with 3 goals this afternoon for the Tigers, but as Maisie may mention, another injury in their crisis as they try and work out what is going on at Punt Road in terms of at least having a side to be competitive. The Tigers take on the Saints. I think we might have them next Sunday at Docklands. So all of a sudden, the Saints having lost to the Gold Coast Suns last night. A couple of injuries for the Saints. Cal Wilkie with that knee to the back from Ben King. Masai Wangan and Miller are laid out for the Saints.
2: Managed.
1: So Saints are sort of building throughout the season. But as we saw this afternoon with the Crows, the Tigers can be dangerous if they get the game on their terms. So that will be an interesting game for us next Sunday afternoon.
2: I want to win that.
1: The votes in the ABC Footballer of the Year. Who's got the responsibility? Who got the handball today?
2: I'll do it today.
1: Good on your heart.
2: I'll do it for all the mums out there.
3: Full disclosure, we were stride for stride.
2: No, that is true. We did it independently.
3: Yep.
2: And we had the same names. So that's a positive sign for what we saw today. One vote. No apologies. Oh, maybe a little apology for Lockie McAndrew with that very fluent motion.
3: Goal of the year.
2: Goal of the year.
1: Never in doubt.
2: He's a fine young player, and a good little shout-out too from Neil Billen on him.
4: Has a set shot ever won goal of the year?
2: If we had anything to do with it.
1: I'm still questioning the drop leg as he comes in, but anyway.
2: He'd be in the running. Jordan Dawson gets one vote today. He was fabulous in all areas of the ground, mid, back, forward. He did it all. 29 disposals for Jordan Dawson. What do you have? 4 score involvement, 3 clearances, a goal, 7 inside 50s.
1: He got them going in the third quarter, didn't they?
2: Yeah.
1: At, 10 disposals, 2 clearances and a goal in that third quarter where they need the leader. They kicked 5 goals to none in that third term.
2: He was excellent. And he stood up, as you said. He gets 1 vote, 2 votes to Wayne Miller. He's 34 disposals, led the game with 34 disposals. 16 handballs, 18 kicks, 14 handball receive, real link-up player from the halfback, a connector. I'll call him the connector. 2 inside 50s, 9 score involvements for Wayne Miller. He was very, very good. He gets the 2 votes and 3 votes for the guy, the fire starter, that really set things alight in the third term. He was much more than that, but he really did stamp himself on the game in that third term. 33 disposals, 10 contested, 22 uncontested, 10 uncontested marks, 10 handball receives, 8 inside 50s, 8 score involvements, 4 clearances, 1 goal, 1. Isaac Rankin is the 3 vote specialist today.
1: 3 to Isaac Rankin, 2 to Wayne Miller, and 1 to Jordan Dawson from Daniel Harford and Bob Murphy in the ABC Footballer of the Year. As we bring an end to round 9 of the AFL, the Crows by 37 points and the Demons by 32 points at Docklands. Anywhere else we particularly want to go? If we look at the ladder, Sydney and Fremantle out in front, 8 wins and 1 loss. Hawthorne in third spot, 6 wins, 2 losses and a draw. The Brisbane Lions in fourth, 6-3. The Cats, the Suns and the Demons are now all 6-3, so that's fourth all the way through to seventh. As we touched on, the Adelaide Crows move from 11th to 8th. They're 5 wins and 4 losses. The Bulldogs, 5-4. Collingwood, half a game further back. They're 4 wins, 4 losses and a draw in 10th spot. The Saints, they're 4 wins and 5 losses in 11th. Likewise with the Kangaroos and the Giants with their important win yesterday against the Bombers. Port Adelaide a game further back, 3 wins and 6 losses. The Eagles, 2 wins and 7 losses. Then you have the Blues, the Bombers and the Tigers with 1 win and 8 losses. So a bit of a gap at the top. And those in the early stages of the top 6.
4: How many can win it? I think there's a clear 5, isn't there, at this stage? And you'd have to make a pretty good argument to put a 6th team in there. So the top 5, not necessarily in that order. I think you still got to beat Brisbane, Sydney and Fremantle. And then the two...
3: So the Gold Coast, the one you're not convinced on yet.
4: And then Geelong and Hawthorn. I think and then the Suns. You've got the Ds who are thereabouts. Adelaide, if they can put it together. But it feels like that's almost a different rung at this stage of the year, isn't it?
3: And the Dogs with their injury list has made it pretty difficult for them, you'd think.
4: Any arguments on that?
2: Not too many. I will hazard, I guess, and say that there'd be a... Something will happen within the next 15 weeks to one of those top contenders that will start to question whether or not they can win it.
4: Well, if something happens like what happened to the Dogs to any team.
2: Yeah.
4: It's
2: We're still a long way from the finish line.
1: I'm sort of curious around the Demons, 6 wins and 3 losses. I mean, how long can Stephen King keep this side on the rise? And we touch on the Crows, that game against North Melbourne next week almost feels like a bit of an 8-point game. The Kangas in 12th spot, 4 wins and 5 losses. Adelaide have moved to 5-4, so they're in front of the ledger, but they need to start banking a few wins to try and start their climb.
3: It's a bit of an identity game, isn't it? Crows and North Melbourne have just, who are they? How good are each of them?
1: North have made improvements since last season, but they can't take down a big scalp. Can they beat the Crows? Not quite that at the moment.
3: It's kind of the perfect opponent for North Melbourne, Adelaide. That it's a side
1: at the Adelaide
3: with some, it would be an important one away from home. Highly talented, but gettable. The Crows.
1: Yep.
3: North Melbourne, if they really set themselves for that, it'd be a good one for to announce themselves to the competition. As that they are on the rise, but more importantly to themselves.
4: Feels like their best two performances have arguably been in defeat. Their game against the Giants and then their game yesterday against the Swans. But other than that, they're 4 wins, not to downplay those. They've beaten the bottom three and they beat Port Adelaide. So, I mean, the Carlton win was good at the time because it was before we sort of had the knowledge that we deal with the Blues now, but they had to run them down and they were awful for three quarters, but... I'm with you. It's a fun game of footy at the right time for the Kangas.
1: Round 10 kicks off with the Brisbane Lions hosting Geelong. So a good challenge for the Cats after their convincing win over the Magpies on Saturday night, while the Sydney Swans host the Pies, who will be without Darcy Moore through concussion. So Collingwood have got their challenges. It doesn't get much easier against the Swans on a Friday night.
2: Yeah, real watch, I reckon, the Magpies.
1: D's and the Hawks watch. On Saturday in the twilight is the other one of interest.
3: Dig into that a little bit for me.
2: Well, I came into the season not expecting a hell of a lot, I must admit. I thought it was going to drop pretty quickly for Collingwood. They've surprised me. It's been on defence and pressure that's got them to where they are at the moment. That's a tough brand of footy to play for 24 weeks. So I just think I think they lack quality and class through the ground, through all over the ground. They've got some absolute megastars, don't get me wrong. But I think they lack overall class, and I'm just not sure that's going to get them too deep. So I just reckon they're a real watch.
4: Alex Neil Bullen's comments were interesting, weren't they, where he spoke about, you know, we found the teams that keep improving as the year goes on, and sort of you can clearly tell that that's, one, something they've looked into and researched, but two, it's something they're clearly telling them that's getting around that, hey, we don't have to be red hot at this stage of the year, keep building slowly, slowly, and we saw that with Collingwood last year. I think the only top eight team that they beat since winter hit, so from June onwards, was Adelaide in that qualifying final. Apart from that, didn't beat a single top eight side. Mm-hmm. So they started hot last year and they fell away. Yes, they were in front at halftime in a prelim, but they didn't have too many sort of big scalps on the run home back into last year, let alone start of this year.
2: Yep, they're a watch. I mean, they've got great emotional reasons to be up and about. I mean, no bigger in 2 weeks' time when Pendlebury breaks the record.
4: So but, are you saying you're worried they'll even miss the wildcard spots?
2: Absolutely.
4: Wow.
2: Yep. Yep, I've got a real watch of them. In fact, my prediction pre-season was they miss wildcard. I don't see that change.
3: I think I might have had them 10th or 11th, right around that mark.
2: Yep. Mm.
3: So they're, what are they, 10th at the moment?
4: Bubble team.
3: Yeah.
2: Yeah, they're a great team. I'd love to break for Collingwood because they just give you everything. And the way they play, it's all effort and desire and emotion, and they do it better than anyone. But the longer the season goes, the class has to come in.
3: Just a lot of our audience just wince then. Love to bury for Collingwood.
2: Well, I used to as a young fellow.
3: I
2: was a Collingwood spot. It was great fun.
3: Another piece of the puzzle slots into place.
1: I got some concerns around their forward line. Collingwood with Dan McStay trying to present there. Jack Buller is the young and upcoming, trying to fill the shoes of Brodie Mychek and Mason Cox, who went across to Perth. And their small forwards aren't contributing in the ways that they would hope. Jamie Elliott's not getting the delivery inside 50 or the one-on-one matchups. Lockie Schultz is playing higher up the ground, and they're just so reliant on their pressure. And I guess the other side you compare them to, who's just in front of them on the ladder, is the Western Bulldogs, who are trying to just withstand until they can get some troops back. And Marcus Bontempelli playing on one leg, but they get the crucial win against Port Adelaide, and they try and build and hope that the reinforcements get back before the season has slipped too far.
2: Yeah, well, the Bulldogs watch for a different reason.
3: Getting close to Sir Marcus Bontempelli sort of
2: area.
3: Not my call to make.
1: Could be. You're part of the Hall of Fame.
2: He's been the top three ranked players on the ground 7 of the 9 games he's played this year.
1: I think if you had that big recliner in the middle of the MCG and you knighted him, there wouldn't be too many Bulldogs who would fight against you.
3: Well, Look, I just think King Charles, he's got a lot on his plate at the moment, but something to consider.
2: I mean, look at Magpies. Look at their midfield. That's at Dacos. Penrith playing that sort of high half sort of role. The goal, he's been spasmodic. He's not getting a lot of support. And then you got Moore and Howe are still... are they going to stand the test of time for this season? They've shown a capacity to miss lots of games throughout the season, certainly in the last little bit.
1: And the problem is with one of them's out, their whole team looks out of whack. So everyone has to play a slightly different role to try and compensate. And the pressure which Craig McRae's sides are so reliant on is just not there to do it across the ground. And it seems like Geelong can score it well. And Collingwood kicked six behinds in the third quarter. So they couldn't get their opportunities to count. But they had more inside 50s against Geelong than they did the week before against the Hawks. And they didn't look nearly as good a side as they did against Hawthorn.
2: Yeah. They could have shot the lights out against the Hawks and got half the reward for it. Probably should have got the full reward for it in that game. Hawthorn obviously coming back late to draw it, but Collingwood with a better team by a long way. And then on last night, despite the fact that they had lots of looks, they never looked like it, really, the way they used the ball.
1: No, they did well to hang in there, really. It was a 10-point lead at halftime, the Cats way, and they took control from that point onwards, 11 goals to 4 in the second half. The ABC AFL podcast is coming up with Corbin Middlemass and Daniel Harford. You can catch on your way into work on a Monday. So they'll bring you all the topics and themes from the weekend's footy.
4: ABC AFL Daily, place to find it, 5 episodes a week. So drive to work, Clinchy, perfect plug. Wherever you get your podcasts, you can pick that up tomorrow. Bob Murphy on a Tuesday.
3: Yeah, on a Tuesday. Oh, it's just been a revolution, this podcast series this year.
4: Fun.
3: Sunday nights, in particular, I've got to say. We do our best on a Tuesday, Corbin.
4: Yep.
3: But you guys on a Sunday night. Whew,
2: now the tone is set early in the week.
3: Yeah, it is.
2: Yeah.
3: Oh, we just jump on board on a Tuesday on the coattails.
2: It's like coming in after Bradman.
3: Yeah. The ball's just battered and the bowlers are just limping in.
4: Some quick VFL details out of today. The Bombers had a big win against GWS. Obviously, Ben McKay played. So he went at 93% disposal efficiency, had it 15 times, took 5 marks, had 7 intercepts. So running around in the Scoobies. And then Elijah Sardis had 34, kicked the goal, and Jade Gresham kicked 4. So that's a little VFL game of the day with the Bombers winning there over the Giants.
1: I did see Paul Amy on X as well reported, very good VFL journalist, that Alex Tarrou had been involved in an incident involving Ben Stevenson. So given the concerns potentially for St Kilda with Cal Wilkie, if he doesn't get up, he's played 164 consecutive games behind Jack Crisp, but he would be one that might be keen to put his hand up. Toby Trevally has been playing in the VFL as well, so Tarrou will be a little bit nervous to see what might happen there in the VFL as St Kilda played Sandy.
2: Yeah,
1: the older Lion Club this afternoon. That was, yep. So a good occasion for them this afternoon. We can catch Bob Murphy, of course, on ABC 774 Radio Melbourne tomorrow alongside Rochelle Hunt when the alarm goes off at what time, Bob?
3: 3:30. Whew. Yep. 3:30.
2: In the threes.
3: Yeah, it's in the threes. It's a shock every time. Every time.
4: That's not in the morning. That's the middle of the night.
1: That's the middle of the night. Yeah. While you're sleeping.
3: It's not early. It's late Sunday.
4: Yeah, correct.
2: It's not early Monday.
1: Time for you to go to bed, Bob. Thank you for your company this afternoon. Thank you, Half.
2: Thank you, Matthew.
3: Thanks, boys.
1: Thank you to Corbin Middlemass.
4: Thanks, Clinchy.
1: Rare company on Sunday afternoon. And Ben Cameron, he might have to come back through the Scooby Magoos.
3: Ben Cameron.
1: Having spent Mother's Day with his partner, Alice, and, of course, his family as well. So cheerio to Benny. Thank you to Jules McKenzie at the back of the box. Thanks to Andrew Mays on the boundary and to Jules Hayes back at base. Don't forget the ABC AFL podcast, taking you through all the details. Offside us this morning on ABC iView. And it was St Kilda who got the points over Sandy in the VFL this afternoon. The Crows winners by 37 points. The Demons too strong for the West Coast Eagles by 32. Thanks to your company for round 9 of the AFL. It's good night from the ABC Sport team.
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7: Hello, it's great to be with you, and I hope you're having a lovely weekend. And of course, happy Mother's Day to all the mamas. Coming up tonight, we'll learn a little bit about what it's like for a land and its people to become a country to achieve nationhood. A tropical archipelago just 1,500 kilometres from Australia called Bougainville is looking to do just that. Also, a little later in Niche Jobs tonight, do you play the piano? If you do, I don't know, if you own a piano, do you tune it yourself?

0: or is that a job that you outsource? We're going to meet a piano tuner who's been in the biz for making pianos sound just right for 4 decades. And also later, how can you keep yourself safe from scams in this fast-paced digital world? But first, let's meet the founder of Australia's first mobile wildlife hospital.
1: Evenings.
0: Imagine a fully equipped wildlife hospital on wheels. From koalas and kangaroos to birds and reptiles, Australia's first mobile wildlife hospital called Matilda has been travelling the country bringing emergency treatment and care directly to injured native animals. But how does a wildlife hospital on the road actually work? Dr. Stephen Van Mill is the founder and CEO of Wildlife Recovery Australia and Byron Bay Wildlife Hospital, and he joins me now. Stephen, welcome to National Weekend Evenings.
2: Well, good evening, Serena. Great to be here.
0: Tell us about Matilda. How'd you come up with the name?
2: Well, Matilda is Australia's first and only mobile wildlife hospital. We built her in 2020, just after the catastrophic bushfires. So she's a fully equipped, fully functional veterinary hospital. She just happens to have 22 wheels. And she's completely autonomous too, Serena. So she has her own solar panels, internal generator, deep cell batteries, a big freshwater tank, and grey and black wastewater collection tank. So we can literally turn up anywhere in Australia, which we've been doing over the last 11 weeks, and not plug or plumb into anything and be fully operational.
0: How did the idea for a mobile wildlife hospital begin?
2: Well, I'm a veterinary surgeon and I'm based in the Byron Bay region of northern New South Wales. We see a lot of wildlife there on a daily basis, unfortunately, that are injured and sick. A lot of hit by car injuries, attacked by domestic animals, barbed wire fences, fishing lines and hooks and so on and so forth. So we just decided about 6 years ago that we need a dedicated wildlife hospital for that region. And to be honest, going mobile was a convenience. It was just quick and easy. Rather than having to secure land and then go through the DA process and then the cost of building and the time delays, we wanted something quite quickly, Serena, as a reaction to those catastrophic bushfires of 2019-2020, which WWF estimates killed 3 billion Australian native animals.
0: What kind of animals are you treating on the road? I mentioned, you know, koalas, kangaroos, birds, reptiles. Anything to add to that?
2: Well, Matilda's been going since 2020. We've treated over 13,000 individual cases. We've seen over 500 species of animals. And on the national tour, we've seen animals that we've never seen, obviously, in the Byron Bay region.
0: Oh, yeah?
2: So we went up to Exmouth immediately after ex-tropical cyclone Narelle. We saw a lot of injured marine animals there, particularly. We saw our first emu through the hospital. While we were in Western Australia, we went down to Esperance and saw a king penguin that had been washed up from Macquarie Island about 4,000 kilometres south. We saw a grey falcon at the Cape Reptile Centre in Margaret River. So we've seen a vast array of wildlife across the nation. You know, some of which we've never seen before, but every day is a learning curve.
0: Yeah, wow. Can you take us inside Matilda a little bit? How is she set up? You said it's a vet hospital, so it's not like a clinic, yeah?
2: No, it's a full hospital. Yeah. So, you know, patients come in, they're triaged towards the front of the hospital, so the nurses and vets will check each case that comes in. Almost everything that comes in, Serena, is anaesthetised. We run bloods on them, so we've got a full pathology suite inside the hospital. We have x-rays, ultrasound, endoscopy, intensive care. We have a surgical suite, so if we need to do sterile surgeries, we close off a section of the semi-trailer. Because at the end of the day, it is a semi-trailer. But the other feature that I didn't mention earlier is that both sides push out. So when we're stationary and set up, there's an extraordinary sense of space in there that you would not get if you just stood in the back of a regular semi-trailer.
0: And, Stephen, what kind of injuries are you seeing most often?
2: Look, about 50% of all wildlife that come to us, Serena, are motor vehicles.

0: strikes.
1: Right.
0: And, you know, so people driving through biodiverse regions, particularly at dusk and dawn when, you know, wildlife are on the move or during the night, that's the number one presentation, sadly. We do see a lot of animals that are attacked by domestic animals, dogs and cats particularly. Mm. We do see attacks by feral animals and, you know, secondary consequences of animals eating cane toads, for instance. And then we do see, you know, poisonings, barbed wire fence injuries, fishing line ingestion, hooks, rope, plastics, a whole lot. So we treat everything, you know, from green sea turtles to kangaroos and koalas to venomous snakes to magnificent birds of prey. I mean, we've got a wedge-tailed eagle in our care right now. So,
1: oh, wow.
0: It's a huge array. I mean, Australia is blessed. We have an extraordinary range of wildlife in this country. And I think it was really after those bushfires of 2019-20 that not only did Australia wake up, but the world woke up to what Australia has to offer in terms of wildlife.
1: Are heat waves, fires and habitat loss increasing the pressure on wildlife care?
0: Oh, absolutely. So I don't call these things natural disasters anymore, Serena. I call them man-made disasters.
1: Okay.
0: So, you know, 6 years ago, we had the biggest bushfire in Australia's history. 4 years ago, in our region, we had the biggest flood event in Australia's history. You know, we had a cyclone in our region last year. We just attended the cyclone in Exmouth. So those things, fires, floods, cyclones are going to happen more and more.
1: Okay.
0: Heat events, droughts, mass strandings. You know, these are all a consequence of climate change and all a consequence of, I guess, you know, increasing human encroachment, more cars on the road, less habitat for wildlife.
1: And you mentioned that the hospital's been, that you've been going around the country, the hospital's been touring nationally since, I think it's March, I believe. Where's Matilda at the moment?
0: So we took off on March the 3rd, which is World Wildlife Day, and we left the Byron Bay region. So we've been through regional New South Wales, Victoria. We took her on the ferry across to Tasmania. We took her on the ferry across to Kangaroo Island. We cover the length and breadth of Western Australia, then back across the Nullarbor. And right now we're in Port Stephens, the Port Stephens Koala Hospital. So we'll be treating a lot of koalas here tomorrow. In fact, one came in this evening we're going to be doing a CT scan on tomorrow.
1: Mm.
0: So, part of the national tour, Serena, is to engage with organisations all around Australia that are doing great work for wildlife.
1: Mm.
0: It's also to promote this national wildlife framework that we presented to the federal government last year at the request of Senator Sarah Hanson-Young, and that's now sitting with the Environment Minister Murray Watt's office. We put a pre-budget submission in January. And so we're seeking consistent funding for wildlife, not only from the federal government, but from states and territories as well, because there are thousands and thousands of people and vets and vet nurses out there providing voluntary work, pro bono work to care for wildlife,
1: yeah,
0: which are actually a national asset and by law are owned by the Crown.
1: Yep. And the fact that you're on wheels, like the access is just absolutely incredible. And wishing you all the best for, like, Matilda and the future of mobile wildlife care in Australia. It's been great to talk to you, Stephen. Thanks so much for joining us on National Weekend Evenings tonight.
0: Absolute pleasure. Thanks for having me, Serena.
1: Thank you. Dr. Stephen Van Mill is the founder and CEO of Wildlife Recovery Australia and Byron Bay Wildlife Hospital. Up next, a new country may be emerging not too far away from here. So how does that work? How does a place, a land and its people prepare itself for nationhood?
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1: Hey, have you been to Bougainville? The tropical archipelago just 1,500 kilometres from Australia currently falls under the administration of the government of Papua New Guinea. But that could all be about to change. The area is pushing for independence, but just what does it take to become a new country? Marion Farr is the ABC's Papua New Guinea correspondent. She's with me to talk us through the preparations Bougainville is undertaking ahead of its planned independence.

0: Marion, nice to have you with us on National Weekend Evenings.
1: Nice to be with you, Serene.
0: So for those who don't know, can you give us an idea of Bougainville, the size and location?
1: Yeah, Bougainville is a really interesting place. So it's located about 1,000 kilometres east of Port Moresby and about 1,500 kilometres from Australia's northern tip. So it's actually very close to Australia. And it's a really diverse, interesting landscape. It's made up of sort of one main island and another small island adjoining it. And it's got, you know, beautiful coastal rainforest, and then there's some stunning mountain ranges. So it was visiting Bougainville was really remarkable, just to see the landscape. And then to get to meet some of the people there as well. They were very welcoming and friendly and really, yeah, welcomed us into their community. It's got a population of about 350,000 people. So if it does succeed in becoming an independent nation, it'll be among the top five biggest countries in the Pacific. So it's a pretty big deal.
0: Can we go back a little bit? What's driving this push for independence?
1: Yeah, so I think for many people it will seem quite new, or they might not have heard of Bougainville's desire for independence, but actually it's something that this region has been pushing for a very long time. And interestingly, Bougainville made its first unilateral declaration of independence back in 1975, before Papua New Guinea even became independent from Australia. And part of that desire for independence within Bougainville is around identity. So Bougainville is it's quite far away from many of the other Papua New Guinean provinces and from the PNG mainland, as I mentioned earlier. And culturally, Bougainville sees itself as rather quite distinct. It's got different cultural traditions.
0: What about language?
1: It's got different languages. I mean, PNG has a remarkable sort of linguistic diversity in its own right, but Bougainville does have its own local languages. It's unlike most of Papua New Guinea. Most of Bougainville is a matrilineal society, which means land is passed down through women from mothers to daughters and so forth. And it actually sees itself as more closely aligned with Solomon Islands, and even geographically it's a lot closer to Solomon Islands. We went to a part of Bougainville where you could actually see Solomon Islands on the horizon, so it's really not that far away. And these are sort of some of the reasons why Bougainville wants independence. Aside from that, there's also historic resentments around how Bougainville was treated by Papua New Guinea, particularly during the late 1980s and 90s, when the Panguna mine was operating in Bougainville. So this is a huge copper and gold mine. It was one of the largest of its kind in the world at the time. And there was a lot of discontent that Papua New Guinea was benefiting financially from the revenue of this mine, and that those benefits weren't being adequately distributed to Bougainvillians themselves.
0: Yeah, so the locals were bearing the cost.
1: That's right. And there was a huge environmental cost, and there were concerns around local employment. And, yeah, all this money sort of getting funneled both to Australia, because it was owned by Rio Tinto, and then to the Papua New Guinea government in Port Moresby that wasn't sort of reinvesting that money in Bougainville at the time.
0: And then this, because you were talking about this in terms of the 80s, and then this then started to boil up, didn't it? So these resentments grew, and it spiraled into a conflict. Can you tell us about that?
1: Yes, indeed. So as you said, the resentments sort of started or continued to grow around these environmental impacts, the lack of benefit sharing, concerns around sort of local engagement and consultation regarding the Panguna mine. And the conflict began in 1988, and the following year, the Panguna mine was forced

0: close. And that really was the beginning of what became a 10-year civil war in Bougainville. And there, while the sort of mine completely withdrew from the from Bougainville, Papua New Guinean security services, so the military and police, were brought in to try and bring things under control. But the way in which they went about that in at times was quite brutal. And there was also a Bougainville sort of revolutionary army that was set up. And, yeah, this conflict sort of grew from there. And over the course of that that war, around 15,000 people lost their lives. That's up to around a third of the population of Bougainville at the time. So it had an enormous toll on the community, and people still today live with the scars, both physical and psychological scars, of that crisis. And it's part of the reason why so many are so determined to gain independence today. That became what, while the sort of mining sparked the civil war, it essentially became a war about gaining independence from PNG. But I guess what sort of really crystallised things is that at the end of the civil war in 2001, a peace agreement was reached between Papua New Guinea and Bougainville. And one of the terms of that peace agreement was a referendum would be held. And one of the questions in the referendum was a question around whether Bougainville should become independent. And that referendum was held in 2019. It was only Bougainvillians who were able to vote in that. And an overwhelming percentage of the population, about 97% or even more than 97%, voted in favour of independence. And that really crystallised the desire for sovereignty within Bougainville, and made it sort of unequivocal. And so a lot of Bougainvillians point to this referendum and say, we voted, we've spoken, and we should have independence. The thing is, that referendum was non-binding, and so it actually still needs to be ratified by Papua New Guinea's parliament, in Papua New Guinea's national parliament here in Port Moresby. And that's what brings us to today, where there are sort of heated negotiations taking place between both PNG and Bougainville around that process. And we're expecting that the results of the referendum will be tabled probably next month, but it could be a little later. And the parties will vote on the future of Bougainville, essentially.
1: Is the region realistically prepared for independence? What's the economic situation like in Bougainville?
0: Yeah, so this is one of the really interesting topics that came up as we travelled to Bougainville and spoke to people. And while there is this overwhelming desire for independence, we did speak to some people who questioned whether Bougainville is ready and now is the right time. And many of those questions came back to the issue of the economy and the state of sort of public services in Bougainville, such as the hospitals and schools and tertiary institutions. For example, Bougainville doesn't have a university at the moment. In terms of the economy, it is still heavily reliant on Papua New Guinea. So Bougainville at the moment only generates between 5 to 6% of its revenue internally. Mm-hmm. And so there are concerns around Bougainville's ability to sustain itself economically. That being said, the Bougainville Autonomous Government has been working, you know, really focused on that. And I guess one of its solutions that it seems to be really pushing for and pushing ahead with is reopening the Panguna mine. It's estimated that there's about $90 billion worth of resources within that mine, and Bougainville wants to be able to harness that to bankroll its independence.
1: Mining aside, does the region have any other resources or potential sources of revenue?
0: Yeah, it does. And there are some that are really calling for the government, the Bougainville government, to invest in these other sources of revenue as well. I mean, it doesn't quite stack up as well as mining.

0: the kind of in terms of the amount of revenue that can be earned. But cocoa is a big agricultural product in Bougainville, and it sustains a lot of lives there. In certain parts of the region, pretty much every family has a cocoa plantation. So cocoa is a big one. There's also calls to kind of invest more in fisheries and tourism as well. Bougainville is a stunning place. And, you know, when I visited there, I thought, man, I'd love to come back for a holiday. So, yes, calls to sort of invest in that those industries as well.
1: What might the future look like, Marion, if the PNG government votes against the independence movement?
0: Yeah, it's a very interesting question. So Bougainville has made it pretty clear that while its preferred pathway to independence is through negotiations and reaching an agreement with Papua New Guinea and sort of through that parliamentary process, well, that's the preferred option. It's not the only option that Bougainville is considering taking. And if the vote in Parliament fails and PNG votes against granting independence to Bougainville, the autonomous Bougainville government has made it pretty clear that they intend to make a unilateral declaration of independence, and they've already started working or preparing to do that. So they've drafted a constitution, they've held widespread consultations around that constitution within Bougainville, and I think they're onto their second draft now. And interestingly, they're saying that they're actually following the same process that PNG took when it gained independence from Australia, because PNG actually became independent by way of its own constitution. It didn't sort of take legal authority from Australia in terms of its independence. So it's sort of Bougainville has sort of been saying to Papua New Guinea, well, we're going to do what you did.
1: we'll do it. We're going to go down this path, but ultimately we're doing it, is what it sounds like.
0: Yeah, I mean, that's certainly what's been said publicly. I think behind closed doors, there are obviously negotiations, and what sort of agreement the two parties come to will be interesting to see. And we know that they've been meeting sort of regularly over the last few months. So there is a lot of work going on in the background, but that determination and desire for independence is obviously very strong.
1: Yeah.
0: And, the president has sort of said that they're not settling for anything less.
1: Okay. And there's a deadline?
0: Well, the Bougainville president, Ismail Torama, has publicly said that Bougainville aims or will become independent by September 2027. So it's just over a year away.
1: It's not
0: long at all. No. And so that is what he said publicly. That is the deadline that they are working towards. I think it will be interesting to see how things play out over the next few months and exactly what happens next year in 2027, or how the transition might take place, if indeed that transition does take place.
1: Well, we'll keep watching then and see what happens over the course of the months and, of course, the year to that particular date. Marion, thank you for joining us. Thank you for taking us, into the world. And like Samina, I know myself wouldn't have been, across this. Great to talk to you. Thank you.
0: My pleasure, Serene.
1: Marion Farr, ABC's Papua New Guinea correspondent. We've got time for a track before we head to the news. Here's Elton John, Your Song.

0: There's Elton John with your song. Joe and I were just saying while we were listening to that song, I was saying to him, that song reminds me a little of Moulin Rouge. It takes me back to that movie. And Joe kind of mentioned they'll be showing that at the State Library here in New South Wales. So there you go. All right, we're heading to the news. Then it's quiz time. Listen out for the cue to call. And tonight while we play the quiz, we've all got that one job we reckon we'd absolutely nail for a day. Barista? Pilot? How about a TV news anchor? So tonight on the quiz, I want to know, what's the job you'd love to try just once? It's a little inspired by what we've got coming up later tonight in Niche Jobs. We'll enter the fascinating world of piano tuning. And our guest is someone who's been nailing the sweet sound of the pianos he's been tuning for 4 decades. Far out. 4 decades. It's incredible. All right, quiz after the news.
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5: Hello, this is ABC News with David Rollins. The UK Maritime Trade Operations Centre says no injuries have been reported on a bulk carrier that was hit by an unknown projectile off the coast of Qatar. Larry Buttrose has the story.
6: It says the attack caused a small fire on the bulk carrier, which was extinguished. It's the latest attack on vessels in the Persian Gulf region since a shaky ceasefire stopped fighting between the United States and Iran last month. There have been several attacks on ships in the past week, and on Friday, the US struck 2 Iranian oil tankers it said were trying to breach its blockade of Iranian ports. It comes as the US still awaits

0: that's Iran's response to its latest peace proposal. Its Secretary of State Marco Rubio said on Friday a response was expected in hours. Iran's Foreign Minister Abbas Araghchi says his country will never bow to pressure.
1: Authorities in Pakistan say 14 police officers have been killed in a suicide attack on a security post in the country's northwest. A suicide bomber and several gunmen detonated an explosive-laden vehicle, starting an intense shootout. Some officers were killed in the gunfire exchange, while others died after the building they were in collapsed. A self-proclaimed breakaway group of the Pakistani Taliban has claimed responsibility for the attack. Preparations are underway to disembark nearly 150 passengers from a virus-stricken cruise ship following its arrival at the Spanish island of Tenerife. Harry Buttonshaw has the story.
2: Almost a month after the first passenger died of hantavirus aboard the Dutch-flagged MV Hondius, the cruise ship has finally reached the Canary Islands. The outbreak has claimed two other lives and eight others have been infected with the rodent-linked virus. A security perimeter of 1 nautical mile has been established around the vessel as authorities prepare to transport healthy passengers ashore to board repatriation flights. The vessel is then set to transit to the port of Rotterdam in the Netherlands with the remaining crew members.
1: The New South Wales Mins government has described One Nation's election in the seat of Farrer in yesterday's by-election as a watershed in Australian politics. One Nation candidate David Farley secured the federal seat in regional New South Wales after a landslide win in the by-election. It's a seat that was previously held by the Coalition for nearly eight decades. Energy Minister and Upper House Leader Penny Sharp says the Mins government doesn't take the election outcome lightly and doesn't dismiss the concerns of those who have supported One Nation. However, she says the government is very concerned that One Nation was elected with the help of the Liberal preferences.
3: Labor's been very clear when it comes to One Nation. We will put them last every time. And we're disappointed to see that it appears that the New South Wales Liberal Party are willing to not just consider preferencing One Nation at the election next year, but also are not prepared to rule out a coalition with them.
1: A home has been completely destroyed by fire in Brisbane's west. Joshua McIntosh reports.
4: Emergency services were called to Livesey Road at Moggill shortly after 10 o'clock this morning, where they found the home fully engulfed in flames. The intense heat caused the two-storey timber Queenslander to collapse during the blaze. It took five fire and rescue crews about an hour to bring the fire under control. The home has been fully destroyed. No one was inside at the time and no injuries have been reported. Crews remain on the scene. It's not yet known what sparked the blaze.
1: A 47-year-old Perth man has been charged over the distribution of thousands of leaflets which allegedly contained obscene material. Callum Littlelow has the details.
5: Police received around 40 reports from around the metropolitan area relating to the leaflets between July 2024 and March this year. Police say the leaflets contained indecent commentary and obscene images of men from the LGBTQI+ community. A search warrant was executed at a residence in Perth's east late last month when detectives from the State Security Investigation Group seized several electronic devices. The 47-year-old Gosnells man has been charged with distributing indecent or obscene material. He is due before the Perth Magistrates Court on July the 15th.
1: To sport, and the Adelaide Crows have surged to victory in the AFL with a strong second-half showing to down Richmond by 37 points at the MCG. Fresh from a drought-breaking win last weekend in Perth, the Tigers challenged the Crows and led by 10 points at the main break, but went on to concede 9 second-half goals and suffer a 14-14-98 to 9-7-61 loss. Earlier, the Melbourne Demons were too strong for the West Coast Eagles at Docklands, prevailing by 32 points. This is ABC News.
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8: Hello, it's lovely to have your company. Let's play the National Weekend Evenings Quiz. It's quiz time. It's quiz hour. 1-300-800-222 is the number to call to play the quiz with me for this Sunday night. You know the drill. First caller is an instant winner, so pick up that phone, call now. You get a free prize without even having to play the quiz. And we thought for tonight's quiz, what's a job that you'd love to try for one day? That one job you reckon you'd absolutely nail just once.

You can do it just once. I mentioned, I think I mentioned like barista before the news. I don't know, maybe interior designer, a Lego designer, that's a thing, a pilot. One of our colleagues in the office said he'd want to be a traffic controller for one day. So what about you? What would you want to do as a job just for one day and you reckon you'd absolutely nail it? We'll talk about that while we play the quiz, a little bit inspired by a niche jobs chat that's coming up that's coming up next hour, actually, where we'll be meeting a piano tuner who's just been nailing the sound of the pianos. He's been tuning for 4 decades. Pretty cool. Can't wait to meet him. 1-300-800-222 while we play the quiz. And just to give you a few minutes to get to the phone and call me, here's Green River by Creedence Clearwater Revival.

0: Credence Clearwater Revival, and there's Green River there. You're with me, Serene Damaki, on ABC Radio's National Weekend Evenings, where, well, it's quiz time. It's time for us to play the quiz. 1-300-800-222. And tonight on the quiz, let's talk about a job that you'd love to try for one day, that one job you reckon you'd absolutely nail. Just if you did it just once, what is it for you? 1-300-800-222. And let's take our first caller and instant winner, Steve in Kalgoorlie. Hello there, Steve.
1: Evening, Serene. How are you?
0: I'm very well, thank you. You're our first caller, instant winner. A book's going to come your way regardless what happens while we play the quiz.
1: Excellent.
0: Very good. So am I right in reading in front of me here? You want to be president of the world for one day?
1: Why not?
0: Of the world.
1: Yep.
0: Tell me about it. What are you going to do? What are you going to do as our president?
1: I did say the first thing I'd do would be to ban fiat currency worldwide.
0: Okay.
1: And that means I'll probably live about one day.
0: Steve. You reckon you'd nail it? Well, actually, maybe not on that account, but drink.
1: Yeah. 24 hours, I reckon I'd be great for 24 hours, yeah.
0: Yeah, 24, that's more like get in, do what I can, and then just do the bolt.
1: Yeah.
0: But yeah. I'm interested that you didn't say like of a particular country. It was more just the world.

0: speaking with you. Hey, you never know, and I reckon you'd nail it. All right, let's go to the quiz. Our first question for tonight, what's the name of Rory's mother in Gilmore Girls?
1: Oh, Rory's mother.
0: Do you know, do you know the show?
1: I know the show. Okay. I just have no idea of the answer. I'll guess Ellen.
0: Ellen. Oh, you guessed it, but unfortunately... It's not Ellen, but like I said, Steve, doesn't matter. You're still going to get a book as a prize. I'm going to pop you on hold. Producer Joe is going to take down your details and let him know what genres you like, and we will see what we can find.
1: Thank you.
0: All right, Steve, thanks a lot. Have a good night. Ron's in Perth. Hey, Ron.
2: Hey, how you going, guys? Good?
0: Yeah, we're doing really well. Tell me, what's a job you'd love to try just for one day and you reckon you'd absolutely nail it?
2: Well, I'd probably nail it because I'm good at floating in water. I would love to be an astronaut.
0: An astronaut for one day because you're good at floating in water, huh?
2: Well, you float in a capsule,
0: this
2: don't you?
0: That's true. Yeah, you do. And come on, there's some skill that's kind of required in terms of navigating that capsule you have to be in. Not to mention that whole going to the bathroom thing, remember, with the Artemis 2 in the toilet not doing so well.
2: Yeah, I wouldn't care. I wouldn't care. I had to do it where, like, because like I'd be floating like an astronaut, wouldn't I?
0: So you say that you're really good at floating in the water.
2: Well, and I wouldn't have to worry because I'm so big, I'm like a bull anyway.
0: No, but floating. So yeah, why astronaut? Why space? What interests you?
2: Like when I was a kid, I always lost in space. Probably one of the main things I watched when I was a kid.
0: Oh, fair
2: and then you watch all the things that goes on in the world. Like I'm 21 plus 21 plus 21 and 5.
0: Yeah.
2: So like I've been around, but you know I actually remember watching when they landed on the moon when I was in primary school.
0: Get out! Oh, that's awesome. How did you?
2: Yeah, yeah.
0: Were you
2: giddy? Remember, black and white TV.
0: Do you remember how you felt or how you kind of reacted?
2: I do. Well, I was sitting with a whole group of children. It was at Mornington Primary School in Mornington, the Mornington Peninsula, and we all got to go into a classroom that had a TV, because in those days, no TVs everywhere.
0: Yeah.
2: And so we all sat in front watching the TV black and white, watching the guys do that. And it was the most best thing ever, eh?
0: Absolutely. You lucky thing.
2: So it comes to the questions, not so lucky.
0: Oh, you reckon? So you don't know the name of Rory's mother in Gilmore Girls? It's not Ellen.
2: Oh, no, I'll pass on that one.
0: You want to pass it on? All right, Ron. Yeah. Hey, it's been really good to talk to you, and you never know. Astronaut for a day, Ron, I'll be watching the telly. Yeah, wouldn't say no.
2: No, I would never say no. Thank
0: watching
2: you.
0: On the telly, I'm like, I spoke to Ron once on National Weekend Evenings, and now look at him. There he is on our telly, up in space. It's awesome.
2: Thanks
0: a lot, Ron. Have a good night. Jay is in Bundaberg. Hey there, Jay.
3: Hello, how you doing?
0: Yeah, I'm really well, thanks. Tell me, what's a job you'd love to try for one day and you reckon you'd nail it?
3: I would like to be the dude who, like, sits behind and designs the AI.
0: Really? Tell me
3: more. Yeah. I am, like, addicted to AI, and I spend a lot of time learning how it works, and I just have a mind that just really gels with technology and process and logic and data and, And I get a kick out of it.
0: And you get and it's fun. So you find it fun.
3: Yeah.
0: So, okay, so large language model, right? So if you want to be the person who designs it, what does it look like in your image? Like if you take what's kind of, you know, oh, my goodness, what's available now is it's huge as it is. But what comes to mind for you and what sort of area would you want to do that? Are we talking robots? Are we talking the chat GPTs? Like where?
3: Which probably would be looking at some form of, like, it sits beside the current mental health area.
0: Okay.
3: But works cohesively together, so it can provide a, like, obviously, you know, you can't always have your mental health care providers available 24/7 when you need them. So it can do a little bit of

0: crisis care, mm-hmm. and also create a consistent like baseline mm. that has data that the healthcare can reference. Not obviously it's not going to diagnose or anything, yeah. but just mm. a supporting tool that can help enable them to get a clearer picture and provide more targeted like outcomes to the individual, if that makes sense.
1: Yeah,
0: I would really
1: Jay.
0: Like to explore that area, to be honest with you.
1: And that's putting out some really good stuff into the world.
0: Yeah, and I think it's, without bagging out, I think it's a gap in how, in the like the Queensland health space, it's not a place that has the resources or support mm. to be able to solve the issues that it has to face. So yeah. it's, I feel like it's a place that needs
1: There's
0: some
1: a
0: attention.
1: Space that can have some attention. Hmm, well,
0: yeah.
1: Jay, you never, that kind of, well, from just speaking with you, a day, a month, a year or 10, hey, why not?
0: We'll see. We'll see.
1: Yeah,
0: I'll
1: we'll
0: put
1: see.
0: It on my project list.
1: Yeah, put it on the project list. Good one. Good one. All right. Jay, let's play the quiz. But now we are still on question one, actually. What's the name of Rory's mother in Gilmore Girls? It's not Ellen.
0: No, it's not Ellen. It's a very unique name. It's Lorelai.
1: That's the one.
0: I can't remember what else it is.
1: Oh, Lorelai's good. It's also Rory's full first name. Yeah, Lorelai. That's right. Nice work. And we're off. Next question. Australians Tali Gill and Dean Hewitt won gold at the World Championship for which sport this week?
0: Oh, I have no idea. I wish I followed sport, but I'm too busy watching AI.
1: Yeah, you're too busy thinking about, hey, you're thinking about really important things. That's, yeah. You want to pass this one on, Jay?
0: I will say pass and let the next person get
1: no
0: it
1: No problem,
0: me.
1: But you've kicked us off and it's been great to talk to you, and all the best on the AI project.
0: No worries.
1: All
0: Thank
1: right.
0: you for your
1: Take
0: time.
1: Care.
0: Have,
1: Have a good
0: night.
1: One. You too. Bye.
0: Bye.
1: Joe's in South, is it South Durris? Juris. Oh, right. Joel. Sorry, Joel.
2: Yeah. Hi, how are you?
1: How are you going?
2: Yeah, very good.
1: Good,
2: how are
1: good.
2: You?
1: Yeah, not bad. Thanks. What's a job you'd love to try for one day that you reckon you'd absolutely nail?
2: Yeah, I think I'd be a pretty good postman.
1: Oh, yeah? How come?
2: Yeah, I'm pretty good at enjoying all the views and that, and I think I do pretty well dropping the parcels off. I don't miss a beat when I'm dropping things off.
1: Would you be riding around in that awesome little electric get-up, you know, that little vehicle?
2: The little trike thing.
1: Yeah. Do you reckon you'd be in that? How would you do it?
2: I reckon I'd rather the old traditional one, a bit more cruisy.
1: Oh, my gosh. But yeah. What's the old traditional one now?
2: Just the old two-stroker.
1: Oh, yeah. This is how my attention span is. I'm like, wait, what was it again? So postman for a day, delivering letters, parcels to the hood. And it would have to be a good day, good weather.
2: Yeah,
1: 100%. Because the first thing you called out was enjoying the outdoors and enjoying the weather.
2: Yeah, that's it.
1: Good one. Do you reckon you'd hit the – I don't know if they've got a quota or – I'm not sure in terms of just making sure you do your rounds and there's some efficiency in there.
2: Yeah.
1: Do you reckon you'd nail it?
2: Yeah, 100%. I'd get around pretty quick. Not too quick, obviously.
1: And not get too distracted by the beautiful scenery around you.
2: Yeah, you can't be patting too many dogs on the way.
1: That's it. Or running or driving away from them. Joel, to the quiz. Australians Tali Gill and Dean Hewitt won gold at the World Championship for which sport this week? What do you reckon?
2: Is that the Olympics, isn't it?
1: Yeah, actually, no. Isn't the Olympics done? I think the Olympics are done. This is the World Championships of particular thing. Yeah. Although it was in the Olympics that we just kind of had, and it had some, it got some media coverage.
2: All right.
1: I'm not sure if that's. It's an interesting one to watch.
2: Yeah.
1: Any thoughts?
2: Interesting in the Olympics. But this year is obviously not the Summer Olympics, the winter. There's a little slidey. Sorry.
1: You got a brains trust?
2: Yeah, it's a little. The slider, sorry. I'm out of.

0: What are you going to need an answer?
1: The curling? Yeah, is that a curling?
0: That's the curling. All right, Joel, curling is right. Next question. What year was Google launched on the web?
1: I'm going to say 1998.
0: All right, 1998 is correct. Which instrument is John Coltrane best known for playing?
1: I'm going to say piano.
0: Say again, sorry? Piano?
1: Piano.
0: Oh, no.
1: Yeah. No.
0: Piano's incorrect. I'm very sorry, Joel. But that's okay. That's right. Nonetheless, a good one. Good to play the quiz with you and talk to you too. Thanks a lot. Have a good night.
1: No worries. You too. See ya.
0: Bye-bye. Trish is in Narrandera. Hello.
2: Oh, hello.
0: Trish, tell me, what's a job you'd love to try for one day that you reckon you'd nail?
2: I've always thought of doing florist work. Ooh. I've always worked in mental health, so something relaxing, playing with flowers.
0: Yeah, playing with flowers. Fair enough. And flowers. Take me into your florist. Are we talking natives? Like, what am I seeing?
2: No. I love tulips and irises and gladiola, long-stemmed, anything that's bulbs. I love bulbs, winter flowers.
0: Yeah, nice. And do you like to put flowers in your home?
2: I do. I like to grow. I don't like to chop them and put them in vases.
0: I do like to grow them. Because I was going to say, do you like to arrange them in a particular way?
2: Yeah, I do it if I'm getting them for other people, but I don't tend to have them in my home, but I like to pick them and put them in vases for other people.
0: Oh, that's the best. That's the best. Receiving flowers from someone's garden like that.
2: It's relaxing. Yeah. Quite relaxing.
0: You've reminded me of my neighbour's husband who passed away not too long ago, but he's got just some roses, like a string, like a roses on his front porch. And they were just his absolute he adored them, and it was always such a joy sitting on my front porch and then just watching him come out and trim them and prune them and tend to them and hang out with them and just sit with them. And then when he passed, because his wife never got into it like he did, but it was just his memory, and his kind of kids came back, and they're still there, not like, you know, as in abundance as they were when he was around. But your garden sounds lovely. What are some of the things you've got there? What are you growing?
2: I got succulents mostly because they're hard to kill. I do find they last a lot. And I love things like rosemary and herbs.
0: Yeah,
2: I love to put fresh rosemary on chicken when I'm cooking and roasting meat.
0: Yeah,
2: yeah, just lovely to have that sort of herbs. Yeah, awesome. In the garden.
0: Florist for a day, Trish. What would you call it?
2: Yes.
0: What would you call your shop?
2: Oh,
0: put you on the spot.
2: Petals.
0: Oh, nice. Go you. Right on top of your head like that. Yep. Petals. Beautiful. All right. Cool. I'll look out for it one day. All right, Trish, do the quiz. Which instrument is John Coltrane best known for playing? It's not the piano.
2: I think he's into jazz. And when I think of jazz, I think of saxophone.
0: Nice work. Saxophone is correct. Who hosted the hour-long chat show Enough Rope, which aired from 2003 to 2008?
2: Oh, Enough Rope. It was Enough Rope with Denton, Andrew?
0: Denton. Yep, you're on it. Yep. Nice one. Yeah, Andrew Denton is correct. Name this song and the band performing it. Take a listen.
3: I don't want to say.
2: Oh, I do know what I do know. It's 80s. Just got a bit of a mental.
0: Do you want to play it one more time?
2: Mental blank.
0: Play it one more time for you?
2: Yeah, no.
0: You sure?
2: Yeah, and I've just got a bit of a mental blank. I do know the song, but I just can't
0: It's not coming.
2: Place it.
0: That's-

0: All right.
1: Yep. Thank you.
0: No worries, Trish. Great to play the quiz with you. Thank you. Have a good night.
1: Okay. Thank you. Bye.
0: Martin's in Engadine. Hey, Martin.
2: Hi, how are you?
0: Yeah, I'm really well, thanks. What's a job you'd love to try for one day that you reckon you'd nail it?
2: Be a lifestyle officer, be a lifestyle officer for the old people.
0: Hang on, sorry, you're a little bit muffled, Martin. What was that?
2: Be a lifestyle officer for the old people.
0: A life, oh, working with old people.
2: Yeah.
0: Older people, oh, that's lovely. That would be lovely. Yeah. Well, I can't say why that one for you because that's, you know, that's a beautiful thing. I think we should, yeah, all aspire to be able to do that. But why do you reckon you'd nail it, Martin?
2: I'm just good with help. I volunteer at Baptist Care Women and help. I take people to chapel every week.
0: Well, you're doing it. You're living it. That's great. Yeah. So, yeah, and you do seem like somebody who is quite personable and easy to just talk to and be around.
2: Yes.
0: Oh, nice. That's nice. How long have you been doing that, Martin?
2: Just over a year now.
0: Yeah? And how are you finding it?
2: Yeah, I love it.
0: You love it? Yeah? Oh, good. Good. That's fantastic. All right, Martin, we're on a sound question. I'm going to play this again. I'm after the name of the song and the band performing it. Take a listen. I don't want to say I love you. What do you reckon?
2: Just trying to think. Is it John Farnham or not?
0: No, unfortunately. It's not John Farnham. I'm sorry, Martin, but it's really good to talk to you and, keep doing the wonderful work that you're doing. Thanks a lot, Martin.
2: Yeah.
0: Have a good
2: night. Thanks very much.
0: Bye. Andy's in Dungie Creek. Hi, Andy.
3: Good evening. How are you?
0: Very well, thank you. What's a job you'd love to try for one day that you reckon you'd nail?
3: I'd love to be an AFL goal umpire at the MCG. Have to be at the MCG.
0: Has to.
3: With like 80,000 people screaming at you.
0: Got to go all out.
3: But today it doesn't really matter because if you get it wrong, the TV fixes it and there you go, right. So, yeah. And it's a pretty easy job. You've only got to run like 20 feet either side.
0: Yeah, but
3: I used to love it when they used to wear the long white coats and the black pants and the white hat and the flat, you know, it was, yeah.
0: Is that old school, is it?
3: Yeah, old school.
0: So why do you reckon you'd nail it? I mean, okay, you're not doing a lot of running, but you've got to be attentive, right?
3: Oh, it's pretty easy to see. You know, there's two posts, and if the ball goes between them,
0: it's done.
3: You know, yeah.
0: Yep, and and the flags. Don't you hold? Is that right? AFL. Yeah, you're holding the two flags.
3: Yeah,
0: picking them over. Yep.
3: You pull one out for a behind when they because you get a point for missing.
0: Yeah, fair enough.
3: And then for that two for a goal and give them a bit of a wave and put them back in and that's your exercise and hopefully next time do it again. That's all you do. Yeah.
0: Sounds like it'd be a great day.
3: Yes.
0: And is timing critical? So I don't know. Is timing critical with this thing? Like, do you have to make sure you're kind of precise in when you're, you know, doing what you have to, like,
3: well,
0: the
3: action. As soon as the ball goes through, it's a goal or it's not, basically.
0: You've got to be right there.
3: Yeah.
0: Very good. Yeah. Okay. And then you're out of sight, right?
3: What was that?
0: No, then you're out of sight.
3: No, you're there the whole time.
0: Oh, okay. Right. Standing there. Okay. Fair enough. Yeah. Cool. Yeah. AFL umpire for you for one day. I like it. All right, Andy, help us out. Hope you can help us out. I'm after the name of this song and the band performing it. I'm going to play it again for you. Take a listen. I don't want to say I love you.
3: That would give away too much. Okay, it's Crowded House.
0: No. No, it's not, Andy. And you sounded so confident too that I almost wanted to say yes. I'm sorry.
3: I thought it was. Yeah, well, no. Do I get a point for missing?
0: No, unfortunately. Sadly, alas, no. Oh, well. Not Crowded House. But, hey, right. Importantly, it's been really good to talk to you. Thanks a lot, Andy.
3: Okay.
0: Have a good night.
3: Can I also say, all the mothers out there, happy Mother's Day. Oh,
0: good on you. Thanks a lot, Andy. Florence is in Brunswick. Hey, Florence.
1: Hi.
0: Hi. Tell me, what job would you love to try for one day that you reckon you'd nail?
1: I'd love to be the person that, like, drives the bags around at the airport.
0: Oh, but... a baggage handler. Can I ask why is it? Because do you want to sort of be on the is it the idea of being out on the tarmac?
1: Yeah, it is. I feel like it would be really fun to like drive around the planes and like.
0: I'm with you.
1: Yeah, just would be a vibe.
0: I reckon. You know what? You've nailed it. See, I love aeroplanes. I love the airport, and I can totally vibe with what you're vibing. Just being out. Yeah, and zipping around in that.
1: Yeah, it looks fun.
0: It does. It does look fun. It does. For a day, sounds great.
1: Yeah, exactly.
0: I think, was it a couple of weeks back when we were having when we were doing our tech talk with Dr. Erica Mealy? I think she was talking about somewhere around the world. I can't remember exactly where they've automated it. As in they've got, I don't know if it's a robot thing or they've just automated it somehow. No,
1: yeah, I think it's in Japan. They've got robots doing it now.
0: Yeah, robots are doing it. There you go. I know,
1: doing
0: right?
1: Doing my dream job.
0: Yeah, totally. Don't touch it. That's Florence's. Good on you. Hey, how are you with this sound question? Do you want me to play it again for you, or do you know who it is? Now, it's not John Farnham, and it's not Crowded House, but Crowded House is a bit close.
1: Yeah.
0: Do you want me to play it again for you?
1: Yeah, I'll play it again. Yeah, but I think that's a good idea.
0: Okay, take a listen. See if it comes to you. Here you go.

0: Okay. I think it's Split Ends.
1: And the song is?
0: Message to My Girl.
1: Yay! Good on you, Florence. That's that's absolutely right. Message to My Girl by Split Ends is right. Next question. Where in Australia was actor Heath Ledger born?
0: Oh, I've got no idea. Let me think.
1: It's a cap city.
0: Capital city.
1: Mm.
0: Oh, it's giving New South Wales, maybe Sydney.
1: No. Not Sydney, but Florence. You gave us Split Ends. Go, oh. Florence.
0: And look at it.
1: Awesome. Yeah, no. And hey, baggage handler for a day. Find a way. Find a way. Do it. Do it. Or even like shadow them. Can I just jump on that little zippy thing with you and help you out?
0: Okay,
1: yeah. All right, Florence. Great to talk to you. Have a good night.
0: Thank you. Bye.
1: Bye. We're playing the National Weekend Evenings Quiz. The question we're up to, where in Australia was actor Heath Ledger born? It's not Sydney. If you know the answer, you've got a call to play the quiz with me. 1300 800 222.
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1: We're playing the National Weekend Evenings Quiz. We're also talking about a job that you'd love to try for one day that you reckon you'd nail. On the text line, I think Ross says, I'd love to be a makeup artist, Ross Ingulwa, and also a costume designer. I love this one from Alan. Hi, Serene. I would love to be Sir David Attenborough's assistant. Yes, totally on board with you there. Janet says, I think I would like to be, a relief worker like Medicine Sans Frontières. Oh, yes. Or an interviewer on the ABC. Oh, prayers to that. Nice one, Janet. 1300 800 222 is the number to call to play the quiz with me. Aaron is it Vass?
5: That's correct.
1: Vass. Nice one. In Western Australia, huh? Uh-huh. Aaron, tell me, what's a job you'd love to try for one day that you reckon you'd nail?
5: I reckon I've got the skills to be able to pull off retirement for a day.
1: You know what? This is interesting. So a dear friend of mine who's well into his retirement was, waiting for it. He's like, yep, I just bring on retirement. He loves retirement, but he constantly told me and continues to tell me that he's never been busier in retirement. Yes. Do you reckon that'd be the case for you, Aaron?
5: Well, I reckon you get to do all the things that you aren't able to do when having to do full-time work. I reckon having an open day would be pretty easy to fill, to be honest with you.
1: So if you're doing it just for one day, how would you fill it?
5: Oh, I'd have to start off by getting up late in the morning, maybe going for a ride, and maybe go to the coffee shop mid-morning for brunch. Something else to do. I don't know. Whatever comes up.
1: It's one of those. It's a matter of I think the key, because isn't that something you would do maybe on a day off?
5: Well, have a sickie.
1: No, because it would have to be a matter of there are no plans. You just know sleeping in, then you get up and see where the wind takes you.
5: See what happens.
1: That's it.
5: Exactly right.
1: Nice.
5: I reckon most Australians could probably pull off retirement for a day.
1: I think we're pretty good. Look, us Aussies, I reckon would be good. No problems. Be pretty good.
5: Absolutely.
1: All right, Aaron, to the quiz. You're in West. In Australia was actor Heath Ledger born? It wasn't Sydney. Wasn't Sydney.
5: I'm going to say Perth.
1: Nice work.
5: Yes.
1: Okay. Yes, I kind of did a little bit of a, interesting. You're from Western Australia, huh?
5: That's right. Perth. Well, I don't know. I didn't want to sound like the person that did not know the answer to that question, but seeing that there's a Heath Ledger school over here for art, acting and stuff like that.
1: Nice.
5: Yeah.
1: Nice. Yep. All right, Aaron, what's the name of Jeff Bezos's wife?
5: Mrs. Bezos.
1: Oh, I think I need her first name.
5: Okay. Sorry. No idea.
1: Right?
5: If you kind of Mrs. Bezos isn't wrong, to be honest with you.
1: It's technically not, but it isn't wrong. You're absolutely wrong. Right. But correct. I need the first name. Right. Yeah.
5: Okay. No
1: thanks
5: worries.
1: A lot, Aaron.
5: No worries.
1: Have a good night.
5: You.
1: Yeah, you too. Bye-bye. Spiro is in, is it Dianella?
4: Yeah.
1: Nice
4: how,
1: one.
4: How are you?
1: I'm really well, thanks. What's a job that you'd love to try for one day that you reckon you'd nail?
4: Pilot.
1: Uh-huh, a pilot. Why do you reckon you'd nail it? Actually,
4: just all you have to do is put the plane on automatic pilot and sit there and watch all the gauges.
1: What about takeoff and landing?
4: Oh, that can take off and land by itself. You know that. Didn't you know that?
1: To a certain, no, you still,
4: yeah,
1: we've got to get to V1. We've got to rotate. We've got to climb. Like there's stuff happening.
4: Oh yeah. No, the plane can do it all by itself. I'd still be good at it.
1: Do you reckon, and this was actually asked, I think this kind of conversation was going around in the office not too long ago, that if you were on a plane and captain's out for some reason and somebody had to jump in and land the plane, fly the plane and land it, do you reckon you could do it?
4: Well, I'd give it a crack. Worst thing that could happen is the plane that land by itself.
1: Yeah, I'm skeptical. You sound convinced. So if it's in, because this is your world, not mine.
4: Oh, it depends what sort of plane you're flying. Depends what sort of plane it is. Now, if it's a DC-10,
1: yep,
4: you're lost. Yeah, forget about it. Because I was in the DC-10 when I was a baby.
1: Yeah, DC-10. Unless they've been That's very true. DC-10s would not be able to. Neither would turboprops, I don't think.
4: Yeah, no, turboprops wouldn't.
1: No.
4: Yeah, either twin engine or twin engines might have automatic pilot.
1: Yes, they do.
4: Yeah, yeah. And the question about the guy, what was the name of the guy?
1: So I'm after the name of Jeff Bezos' wife. We know it's Mrs. Bezos, but I need the first name.
4: Now, who's Jeff Bezos anyway?
1: Bezos?
4: Yeah.
1: Is that billionaire, millionaire, trillionaire, the Amazon dude, the Amazon guy?
4: Oh, his wife.
1: Yep.
4: Alice.
1: No, it's not Alice.
4: Oh,
1: you sounded so confident too, Spiro. I'm sorry.
4: Was I close?
1: No, unfortunately.
4: Okay.
1: Hey, but it's been great to talk to you. Thanks, Spiro.
0: So confident too.
1: Bob's in Yass. Hey, Bob.
6: Hey, how you going?
1: Yeah, very well, thanks. What's a job that you'd love to try for one day that you reckon you'd nail?
6: Well, it'd only take about 40 minutes.
1: Oh.
6: Would be probably 80 minutes would be a run-on trainer for the Canberra Raiders.
1: Oh, okay.
6: Go out in the field, check it all out, hear it all, soak it all in.
1: And just be up close and personal with them. But why do you reckon you'd nail the job?
6: Oh, well, I'm a Canberra Raiders supporter.
1: Okay.
6: And I've played a bit of footy in my time and the locker room stuff, you know, in the shed, listen to the coach rev them up and all that, you know. So, yeah, I thought, well, I could do that.
1: Yeah, fair enough. So it'd be your massive love for it and then the skill would just come along as well.
6: Oh, well, that's right. I've had more starts than fail at.
1: Yep. And hey, 80%, what is it when it comes to things? 80% attitude, like, you know, attitude plays a massive part. So you're going with the right attitude there. Nice.
6: Yeah, well, you know, and I've been following the Raiders since 83, so.
1: Oh, well. Can I follow up question? If you were to do this for a year, now you've been following them since 83. If you could do this for a day, what year do you reckon you'd be doing it?
6: 90, 91, 92.
1: Yeah, how come?
6: Well, that was a pretty good year for the Raiders.
1: Okay.
6: It was pretty rough.
1: Yep.
6: Right, but yep. Give me a year.
1: 91's for you. Good one. All right, Bob. Do you know the name of Jeff Bezos's wife? It's not Alice.
6: Yeah, unfortunately, I do.
1: Okay. I can understand how you qualify it like that. Go ahead. What is it?
6: It's Lauren Sanchez.
1: Yep, that's the one. Good one, Bob. Lauren Sanchez Bezos is correct. All right, next question. Beginning with V, what is Russia's longest river?
6: The Volta.
1: The what, sorry?
6: Was it B or a V? V for Victor,
1: yeah, V for Victor.
6: The Volga?
1: Yeah, the Volga. Yep, the Volga's right. All right, I've got a news question for you. This has been in the news recently. Which religious buildings are being infiltrated in a viral speed running trend across the US and UK at the moment?
6: Question is, what's a speed running?
1: Literally, like just running fast.
6: Oh, they're going through Scientology.
1: Yeah, did you catch it?
6: Yeah, I saw it on the news the other day, and I thought, wow, that'd be a sport you could do.
1: Yeah, but yeah, something that's kind of going viral, speed running through the buildings, really just to see how far in they can get before, getting caught, basically.
6: What? Yeah, well, the cat's out of the bag now, so I suppose they'd have a big couple of burly blokes at the gate now, so.
1: Well, yes, that is true, but good on you. Scientology buildings is correct. What's the capital of Fiji, Bob?
6: Fiji.
1: Yeah.
6: Suva?
1: Yeah, Suva's right. Nice one. All right. Name this song and the artist performing it. Take a listen. Come on.

0: I'm after the name of the song and who sings it. Bob, what do you reckon?
1: Gee, I don't know. It sounds like Leonard Cohen.
0: Yeah.
1: But I don't know. I don't know the song.
0: You don't know the song?
1: Nah.
0: Well, you've helped out the set next person. It is Leonard Cohen. Yeah, just need the name of the song. Good to talk to you, Bob. Thank you.
1: Yeah. Thank you.
0: Have a good night. See you later. Stephen is in Hong Kong. You in Hong Kong?
2: Yes, hi. How you doing?
0: Hello from Hong Kong. Stephen, how is Hong Kong? We always love it when we get international calls. You're very excited, as well as our beautiful national.
2: Surprisingly a little bit cool, so which makes a pleasant change.
0: Very good. Oh, pleasant change indeed. Tell me, a job that you'd love to try for one day that you reckon you'd nail. What do you reckon, Stephen?
2: So I'd like to sort of run a cat rescue centre.
0: Oh, huh. Tell me more. Why this? Where'd this come about?
2: Well, not that I'm a vet, I would say. I got two cats a couple of years ago, and just since getting cats at home, I find them really fascinating animals.
0: And
2: you're smitten. And you see, so many rescue cats out there, and you just want to help them and get them better and that sort of thing. And you get caught in a trap of watching things on Instagram and so forth.
0: Oh, you sure do. I'm guilty as well. But that's awesome. A cat rescue centre for a day. The cats that you got, were they rescues?
2: No, they weren't. They were two Bengals. A little bit crazy at times.
0: Yeah, a little bit what, sorry?
2: A little bit crazy at times.
0: Fair enough. But nice, we haven't had a cat rescue centre for a day yet tonight. Thanks for bringing it to us. All right, Stephen, to the quiz. I'm after the name of this song. We know it's Leonard Cohen, but what's the name of the song? I'll play it again for you. Take a listen.

0: Do you know the name of that Leonard Cohen song, Stephen?
1: No, sorry, I don't. Not an idea at all.
0: Oh, okay. All right, then. We'll pass it on. Good to talk to you, Stephen. Thanks a lot.
1: Okay, great. Thank
0: Have
1: you.
0: A good night. Nice Bye-bye. Chatting. John's in Brisbane. Hey there, John.
2: Hello. How are you?
0: I'm really well, thanks. What's a job you'd love to try for one day that you reckon you'd nail?
2: I'd be Miranda Priestley's assistant.
0: Oh, okay. Oh, yeah. Why do you reckon you'd nail it?
2: Because I'm gay and fabulous and can identify a cerulean gown.
0: And why Miranda Priestley?
2: Well, I just think Miranda Priestley is, I mean, obviously she's a TV character, but it's just a really, really good sort of description of a woman that's in power, and I think we should support that and do that more.
0: Yes, regardless of how her difficulty as portrayed.
2: Oh, but you know, if a man was doing the same thing, yeah, exactly.
0: Yeah, that's it. Fair enough. How fun for a day! You'd be exhausted by the end of it, but well worth it for you.
2: Well, a million girls would kill for that job. So.
0: Oh, my gosh. You're a walking advertisement for the movie. You love the movies. Come on, they're good fun. I haven't seen the second one yet.
2: It's really, really good. Okay. The writing is not as sharp as the first one, but the characters get a really well-rounded sort of everyone gets their happy ending. I highly recommend.
0: Yeah, no, I'll have to catch it for sure. Good, because the first one's, yeah, it's awesome. All right, John, to the quiz. We've got a piece of a Leonard Cohen song that we've played. I can play it again for you. I'm after the name of it. Do you want me to play it again for you?
2: Yes, please. Sure. I probably wouldn't know, but
0: all right, let's do this. Listen carefully. There we go. Come on, I'm willing it. I'm willing it, John.
2: Let's
0: take a listen.

0: Do you know the name of the song?
1: I think it might. It sounds a little bit like the AFL Grand Final performance by Kath and Kim.
0: Okay.
1: I have
0: I
1: no idea. I'm
0: don't
1: sorry.
0: know. You're gonna have to pass it along as well, John.
1: Someone else will get it for sure.
0: Okay. Okay. All right then. Hey, Miranda Priestley's assistant for a day. We haven't had that one tonight. Thanks for bringing it to us. Good on you,
1: Thank
0: John.
1: you.
0: Have a good
1: No
0: night.
1: worries.
0: We're playing the National Weekend Evenings Quiz. Someone's got to know this. Someone has got to know this. And like you text in with the answer. Call me. Play the quiz with me. It's Leonard Cohen, but what's the name of the song?
2: Come on.

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1: Guy Montgomery is back with a new assistant.
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0: We're playing the National Weekend Evenings Quiz. We're also talking about a job you'd love to try for one day that you reckon you'd absolutely nail. Tony on the text line says, "Hi, Serene. As a film buff, I'd love to be a movie critic and give a critique of a blockbuster movie like what your movie critic does each week." Nice one. Thank you for that, Tony. James from Campbelltown says, "Hey, Serene, I'd love to drive a train for a day." Oh, a train. Yes, that'd be awesome. James continues to say, "I broke my leg last year and that broke my dream of driving trains, but if I could do it for a day, that would be fun." Oh, nice one. Janet says to me, "Serene, I think you would choose to be a plane crash investigator for a day," in brackets, "I can't watch those shows." You know what, Janet, I think you're right. And I'll follow up your text with Stephen on the text line says, "Loving your show, and why do you have flight skill knowledge?" Yes, I may have mentioned a couple of times here and there on the show, I am a bit of an air crash investigations tragic. I've watched all the seasons over and over again. I love the aviation industry and I do love planes. So yeah, I actually would love to be an air crash investigator for a day. I'd also love to be an archaeologist. Just for a day, take me to Mexico, Aztecs, take me to Africa. Of course, I'm going to choose Egypt. Would love to do the Middle East as well. So many treasures to be found around this world. I would love to do that. But I'm loving talking to you about your job for a day that you would nail while we play the quiz. Deborah is in Old Bar. Hello there, Deborah.
6: Oh, I knew I'd get this question.
0: Oh, no, Deborah. Look, let's just park that for a second. Okay. Tell me about a job that you'd love to try for one day that you reckon you'd be really good at.
6: Well, I've always wanted to work in a zoo.
0: Oh, yeah, so zookeeping?
6: Yeah, zookeeping.
0: Just yes. Be around animals?
6: Yes, oh. Yes. I wouldn't care what I was looking after.
0: Oh, okay. Yeah. Maybe do the rounds if you could.
6: Oh, I'd do the rounds.
0: Yep.
6: Yeah, definitely. Yep.
0: So, why do you reckon you'd be good at it?
6: Because I love animals. Nah.
0: That's what it comes down to. Never mind.
6: That's it.
0: Attitude, passion.
6: Yeah, much better than humans. Yeah.
0: They can be, can't they? But look, if you had to pick either an enclosure or a particular, you know, where would be your first pick if they were like, "Yep, Deborah, here's your day. You're working at the zoo as a zookeeper. Where do you want to go first?"
6: Wombats.
0: Wombats? Yeah? How come?
6: Because they're native.
0: Yep.
6: And they're I've really seen cute. too many run over.
0: Oh, of course.
6: Yeah. Oh, it's awful.
0: That's right. Yeah.
6: Yeah. And they're cuddly and they need their mamas.
0: They do. They do. Look, they just need lots of cuddles and love and TLC.
6: Oh, yeah.
0: All right. Do you know the name of this Leonard Cohen song?
6: No.
0: No?
6: So, no
0: idea. I won't even play it for
6: I'm
0: you again.
6: I'm too young to hear that. So.
0: Okay. You want to pass it on? It's been nice chatting with you anyway.
6: On. Yeah. All right. Nice to talk.
0: Nice to talk to you too. Take care. Bye, Deborah. Yep.
6: Bye.
0: Bye. Sian is in St Kilda. Hey there, Sian.
7: Sian, hey, how are you going?
0: Sian, hello there.
7: Hello there.
0: Tell me, what's a job you'd love to try for a day that you nail? You'd be awesome.
7: The job I already have, I look after dogs. I walk and look after dogs, and I absolutely love it. So
0: you're doing your dream job.
7: Yes, I am.
0: Done. How long have you been doing it?
7: Since the whole COVID thing. So I just reassessed and, so it's, 4 years, something like that?
0: Yeah, about that.
7: Yep.
0: Yep. Not looking back.
7: No, not looking back. Just love it.
0: Is it
7: they just fill my soul. They're just the best thing ever.
0: Do you do it daily? Like, how often do you do it a week?
7: I do it 5 days a week, and then I look after them sometimes on the weekends. So, yeah.
0: Oh, good on you. Do you have a favourite breed?
7: I'd have to say, look, I've got two beautiful ones. I've got a border collie that I look after called Barry, who I absolutely adore. And so I love border collies, but I've also got a lab, which is 15, and his name is Fletchy Boy. So he's also a favourite.
0: Awesome. Our producer Joe's pick. Aren't you picking up a border collie, Joe? Yeah, he will be. He's picking up a border collie next year, this week. Yeah.
7: Oh, they're the best ever. So smart.
0: Nice.
7: So smart.
0: All right, Shan. Ooh. That's the gong. That means this question is the last one for tonight. If you get it right, no pressure, you're tonight's quiz winner. I'm going to play it again. It's Leonard Cohen, but I'm after the name of the song.

0: Do you know the name of that song, Shan?
1: It's Marianne. Oh, it could Can be I so long, Marianne, but I
0: no,
1: love
0: no, no, you're
1: Cohen.
0: Right. Yay! Yes. We have a winner. Fantastic. So long, Marianne.
1: I love Leonard Cohen. He's just awesome.
0: Ah, good on you. And well done for nailing the name of the song as well. So long, Marianne is correct. You're tonight's quiz winner, Shan. Nice
1: Yay!
0: Work. I'm going to pop you on hold. Joe's going to take down your details so we can send you the ABC Evenings quiz fridge magnet as your prize along with a book. So let him know what genres you like and we will see what we can find. Thanks a lot, Shan.
1: Beautiful. Thank you.
0: And
1: have a lovely evening.
0: Yeah, you too. No problem. And here is the rest of Leonard Cohen's So Long, Marianne.

0: Oh, and a bit of Leonard Cohen's So Long, Marianne, which was our last question for the quiz tonight. Thank you so much for playing the quiz with me. It's always a pleasure to chat with you and play trivia with you on Friday and Sunday nights. Niche Jobs is next. From concert halls to living rooms, the surprisingly delicate art of piano tuning, and why some old school jobs are just still in demand.
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0: Hello, this is ABC News with David Rowlands. Federal Treasurer Jim Chalmers says Tuesday's budget will be aimed at fixing intergenerational inequality within the housing market. The government has been hinting at major housing tax reforms ahead of the budget, including changes to the capital gains tax discount and negative gearing. Mr Chalmers says the changes will make the property market fairer for all Australians.
1: The challenges in the housing market begins with supply, but it doesn't end there. And so I think any responsible government like ours needs to take seriously the very genuine intergenerational concerns that people have and make the housing market fairer and make the tax system fairer as well.
0: The Federal Shadow Treasurer, Tim Wilson, has deflected criticism of his party for preferencing One Nation in the Farah by-election. He says he's seen data from booths where voters preferenced independent Michelle Millthorpe anyway. One Nation candidate David Farley leads the count by around 14,000 votes, with around 85% counted. Mr Wilson says the Liberal Party needs to listen to voters.
2: Voters wanted to send a really clear message. Our job is to listen to that message, to hear it, and to understand how we have to be better if we want to regain their trust.
0: Western Australia's Deputy Premier Rita Saffiotti says she's confident that One Nation's surge in support will not be mirrored in the state, although WA Labor remains vigilant.
3: One Nation is an East Coast party, in a sense. It's a Queenslander that leads it. That being said, we always understand that people are always looking to our party to deliver on the mainstream and key issues.
0: Ukrainian officials have reported Russian drone strikes and nearly 150 battlefield clashes over the past 24 hours, despite a US brokered ceasefire between Kyiv and Moscow. US President Donald Trump said on Friday that Russia and Ukraine had agreed to a three-day ceasefire from the 9th to the 11th of May as a broader peace effort to end the more than four-year-old war stalled. Officials say one person was killed and three wounded in Russian strikes on Ukraine's southeastern Zaporizhia region, and eight people, including two children, were injured in drone attacks in the northeastern Kharkiv region. They say another seven, including a child, were wounded in the southern Kherson region by Russian drone and artillery strikes. Officials on the Spanish island of Tenerife say the first group of passengers has been taken off the cruise liner that's been hit by a deadly hantavirus outbreak and taken to shore at the island's port. Officials have also clarified plans for the nearly 150 passengers aboard the Dutch-flagged MV Hondius. They say they'll be transported directly from the port in military buses to Tenerife's airport, then evacuated by a Spanish government aircraft to Madrid, where they'll be taken to hospital and quarantined. The rodent-linked disease has claimed the lives of three of the ship's passengers, with several others falling ill. A woman has been charged after allegedly making anti-Semitic comments during an under-12 girls netball game in Sydney. Officers were called to Heffron Park netball courts in Maroubra yesterday after receiving reports that offensive comments had been made. A 42-year-old woman was issued with a move-on order but was not arrested, with police collating witness statements. She's now been issued with a court attendance notice, charged with using offensive language in a public place, and is due to front court next month. Executive Council of Australian Jury co-chief executive Alex Rivchen attended the scene straight after the incident and confronted the woman, who denied making the anti-Jewish slurs.
4: Multiple witnesses who heard the woman's horrible expressions were then interviewed at the scene and they gave evidence to police. Other parents from the club actually interjected on her behalf and supported her. One man who was recorded saying that there's a reason why this happens to you people every weekend and you're always playing the victim.
0: To sport, and Penrith has remained at the top of the NRL ladder with an entertaining victory over Canberra in the nation's capital. Andrew Moore reports.
5: The first half was a great game of footy with teams exchanging tries. Penrith scored first through Blaze Talangi. Canberra hit back through Ethan Sanders. Then Penrith through Talangi again. Canberra through Sebastian Chris. And then before half-time, Casey McLean for Penrith. They also scored 2-1 in the second half. And in the end, Penrith wins 30 points to 18 before a crowd of 18,018. Earlier in Melbourne, the Storm broke a 7-game losing streak by beating the West Tigers handily 44-16, and importantly, Cam Munster returned to form with a bang for the Storm.
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7: on ABC Local Radio. Hello. Hope you're enjoying your Sunday night. We're going to want to hear from you a little later this evening, because we're going to be speaking. We're quite fortunate actually tonight to be having a guest who is a professor of cybersecurity, who's going to be joining us really to take your calls, like to take your questions, your experiences, any thoughts that you have when it comes to scams. So if you have any questions or any experiences that you want to share, we want to know. So stick around. That is coming up soon. And it's such a broad scope here. So we'll talk about investment scams. We'll talk about losing, you know, obviously it comes down to losing money, but phishing scams, things from like a trusted source, but how do scammers like disguise themselves?

loves. So look, loads of scenarios, but importantly, we'd really like the opportunity to have you in the conversation with us, and any questions that you may have, that you know, things that you've come across that you're not sure of, and you

And that's a great track there by Mental as Anything. All right, let's do niche jobs. Do you have a piano? It was once ubiquitous in the living room. So was. But now they seem to be fewer and farther between. Would love to hear if you've still got one. Let me know, 1-300-800-222, or you can text in to 0467-922-702. Well, to make sure your piano sounds like this,

0: and definitely not like this. Oh my goodness, that just took me back to my daughter's playroom like 6 years ago. Yeah, you need a piano tuner if your piano sounds like that. Martin Tucker has the ear for the job and now a face for the big screen, as well as the piano tuner, is now the subject of a documentary having its world premiere at Sydney Film Festival. And Martin joins me now. Martin, welcome to National Weekend Evenings.
1: Hello.
0: Hi. So yeah. What drew you to the career?
1: The career of a piano tuner?
0: Yes.
1: I don't know. I think I just when I was young, I sort of used to fiddle around. My dad used to have a workshop, and he'd make furniture and whatever, and all the little bits that went on the floor, the tiny bits, I'd gather them up and make miniature furniture with them, miniature, chest of drawers, and I made a little grandfather clock, and then I made a piano. And so that's sort of the practical side of it. And the musical side of it was that I learned piano when I was 9. So I had the two things going. I was a bit practical, plus I was a bit musical. It just led, one thing led to another. And I walked past a shop once, a piano shop, and I had all these old pianos out the front that he couldn't fit in the shop. And I went, I was just amazed. And I went in the shop and I said, I'd really like to work here. And the guy looked me up and down and said, okay, can you start on Monday? That's how I started.
0: That's really cool.
1: And and after about a year of that, it was a sort of a, not only a piano shop, it was like an antique secondhand shop.
0: Yep.
1: After a year of doing that, I realised I needed some formal training, and I was very lucky to get into the course that was run at the Sydney Conservatorium. And they only let 6 people in. And I was this fresh face from Tasmania, mm-hmm. and I remember the board was asking me there. So what are you going to do if you don't get in the course? And I had an old basic tuning kit, lever and a wedge and a few screwdrivers. And I said, well, I'm just going to keep tuning and I'll apply next year. And I think they thought, well, this guy's serious. We have to let him in. Plus, they had no one from Tasmania, and they thought, this is a bit special. You know, I think that year they had a couple from Sydney and one from Newcastle, and there was actually a Japanese guy living in Sydney, and there was 6 of us in that course, yeah.
0: Wow. How'd it go?
1: It was rigorous. It was 6 days a week. And it was just every day we used to have to tune the piano. We'd start in the middle and we used to have to tune, first of all, 2 or 3 notes and get them right, like a little sequence. And then we'd go through to, you can tune an octave. When you get an octave right 3 times in a row, you can go on to 2 octaves and 3 op-

0: cool.
1: That's pretty
0: and,
1: cool.
0: Great skill to have. And then in the afternoons, we'd go down to the workshop area and we'd have all the piano, all the, you know, things to be done down there, restringing and putting on hammers and, just doing all their rebuild stuff. So it was an intensive year. And then they gave me my ticket. And then I was a young piano tuner, advertising, you know, self-employed, trying to get it happening. I went to a house once and they said, you look too young to be a piano tuner, you're not drunk. And I went, oh,
1: okay.
0: Interesting, isn't it?
1: Yes, interesting.
0: So, a piano tuner is, you know?
1: Yeah, some old stereotype?
0: With an old Gladstone bag and he's a little bit of alcohol in his breast, but it isn't a good one really for the industry.
1: No, we don't want that stereotype. No.
0: We're a nice bunch of professionals, and we have a guild, Australasian guild. There's a few piano tuners in each city.
1: Oh yeah.
0: And there's one up here in Darwin, which is me, and that's why I'm here. They need me.
1: Yeah. So that's how you learnt to tune pianos. So if you take just staying in that sort of first year, how long, it'd be really interesting to learn how efficient was it then to how efficient it is now?
0: To learn?
1: No, to do it.
0: To do it. Look, it's a process. You learn how to tune a piano. I'm trying to work out what you're trying to.
1: Oh, sorry. So, because you were talking about how you'd learn how to do, like, it was 6 days a week. It was pretty rigorous.
0: 6 days a week. It was intense way. Yeah.
1: And how long would it take you to tune? Because you said you'd tune like an octave or two octaves, and then you'd gradually.
0: Yes.
1: Yeah.
0: You gradually do it. The thing is, like anything, to be good at anything, you need to do it 1,000 times.
1: Yeah.
0: I think there's a saying that. So you need to tune 1,000 pianos before you feel like you sort of know what you're doing. Now, to find 1,000 pianos, you have to really be tuning one piano a day for 3 years, or a piano a day for the next 3 years.
1: Yeah.
0: And I think the problem is that people go, they want to learn how to tune a piano, but it's an easy one to give up on if you're not forced into it in that environment to do it, that you have to turn up to a college and do it like that.
1: Yeah.
0: People do learn. It's a bit different today. There's so much on the internet. And whenever I post anything on GTP or Meta, smart ass Meta likes to say, no, this is what you do and this is what you do. And we're in the situation now where you've got forums with professionals and amateurs all in the same boat. And so people are just sort of teaching themselves and sometimes getting it right and sometimes doing really silly things. I just look at some of the answers that Meta gives and I go, oh, well, we're in a very sad situation now. It's not only in this profession, but a lot of professions. In fact, the whole world is in a very sad state, the way that AI hasn't really quite got it together yet.
1: No, that's right.
0: Whether it will in that way.
1: Yeah.
0: Yeah.
1: You talked about the ear, you know, in terms of learning it by ear. Can you tell us more about that? That's quite fascinating. So what kind of training is happening there?
0: The sensory, hearing is an auditory sensory thing, and this is what I like to sort of explore in the film that we're making, the piano tune that it's going to be at the Sydney Film Festival this year, is that the whole thing about hearing and the fact that it's like sight. Like, I like to sort of do analogies. If you look at a picture and it's on the wall and it's a little bit off, like a little bit skew, most people can see, oh, it's not level. But you can train it means we've trained our eyes to see what is level and what's not level.
1: Yeah, I'm with
0: and
1: you.
0: And the same with sound, you can train your ear to hear what's right and what's not right.
1: Okay.
0: But you have to really, with a piano, you've got all these different harmonics happening in all different areas of the piano, and you hear a note, and when you first start doing it, you go, oh, I can hear the note, but I can hear these other

0: harmonics around it. And you've got to sort of siphon out some of the harmonics and listen to the one that you need to listen to get that one right. Mm. And that's the tricky thing.
1: Do you reckon you need to have a musical understanding to tune a piano, or
0: The musical side helps, because a lot of piano tuning, you're going into people's houses, they're musical, or they want to be musical. So if you're musical yourself, you get a lot more respect than if you're just not musical. There are a lot of piano tuners who don't play piano at all. But often when I go into a house and tune the piano and play it a bit, or listen to them and go, oh, yeah, you could do this or you could do that with your playing, or if you just sort of like get involved musically and you can, they go, oh, we want you back. The last guy just came with a little machine, you know, and he wasn't at all musical. He didn't play me a tune at the end, you know.
1: Ah, so it's an advantage.
0: So for me it's an advantage, but not a necessity, yes.
1: Yep. Now, Martin, you've been tuning pianos for over 40 years, and my goodness, so a lot of questions comes off the back of that. I think firstly, how many pianos have you tuned?
0: Look, it's one of those things. I said I had a ABC. It was a Sydney Morning Herald wrote this piece the other week, and, you know, I said to him, well, look, you know, over the years, if I tune 400 pianos a year, which is what professional piano tuners need to tune for a living, you multiply that by 20 years. 40 years, sorry. 40 times 16,000 or 18,000 pianos, somewhere between 400 and 500 a year. But a lot of the pianos I might tune once, twice, three times a year. Some concert pianos get done 10 times a year or more. So it's one of those sort of number questions that I don't really... I don't count up.
1: Yeah, you're not keeping track, but roughly.
0: But roughly, I can't actually say how many different pianos or how many tunings I've done.
1: All right, no follow-up questions on that one then. If you have just joined me, you're with me, Serene Damacchio, on ABC Radio's National Weekend Evenings. We're talking niche jobs with piano tuner Martin Tucker on ABC Radio's National Weekend Evenings, who has been tuning pianos for over 40 years.
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1: As I mentioned, Martin, you know, you've been tuning pianos for over 40 years. It is worth a mention and worth getting an idea from you when it comes to technology, just in general. How has that worked or impacted your... Oh, whoops, hang on, we dropped him. Hang on, Martin Tucker. You got me, Martin?

0: fine.
1: All right. Yeah, yeah. No, it's okay. Now I've told my friends that I'm not. I haven't fallen off the cliff at Nightcliff here in Darwin.
0: Oh, yay.
1: I'm getting away from the sound. There's a festival on.
0: Okay.
1: And I had to play in a band, but I played electric piano because we haven't got a real piano to put on the stage.
0: Okay. And your line's much better, by the way. The line is so much better. Good. Thank you. And I'm glad you prioritised chatting with me for a little bit longer and our listeners. That's awesome. So, all right, technology.
1: Yes.
0: Yeah. How has that been for you over the 40 plus years that you've been tuning pianos?
1: Okay. Well, probably it's changed a little bit. I started with the tuning fork, which is, you know, a little sort of metal thing that you bang against your knee and then you hold up against your ear.
0: Yeah.
1: And I had that for many years. And I think then the old electronic tuners used to come in with a little dial. They had a little dial like the old VU meters in the sound studio.
0: Mm.
1: They weren't digital. And I got one of them and I thought, oh, yeah, well, that's interesting because if you want to tune to 441 or 442, you could just see where concert pitch was.
0: Yep.
1: And I found that it was very useful I didn't really use it for tuning. It actually slowed me down. You know, if you sort of concentrate on your ears and you're not looking, you can hear better. That's why, you know, when you close your eyes, you can hear better. So I found that just looking at this meter to tune a piano was, you know, my ears could get a bit lazy it was actually a boring job. It just becomes boring.
0: Put your head down
1: looking at this thing, you know, rather than listening.
0: You know what you've reminded me of? It makes me think of mechanics. So I take my car to the mechanic and there's no computers or anything, you know. It's the stuff in the engine. Then computers are introduced. You take your car to the mechanic. Now they're bringing up, you know, a computer screen. There's a tablet in their hand.
1: Look, what's happened? Yeah.
0: Is it, do you kind of...
1: Look, it's not. The thing is that I just find that I use it more to show people how flat their piano is. You walk into a house and you go, well, your piano's really flat. And they go, oh, but it sounds all right to me. And I can show them that it's dropped a lot, even though it might be tuned with itself. And then what I do is that I pull it up sharper than what I need to, a little bit more than constant, because when it's been dropped a lot and you pull it up to pitch, it wants to drop back anyway naturally because all those strings are pressed against the soundboard and they put the soundboard in a little bit.
0: Okay.
1: So explain to people that I need to tune the piano twice to get it stable. Otherwise, to explain all this stuff without showing them visually, they don't understand. So it's more of a tool for me to just explain what I'm doing. Sometimes in noisy applications, you know, I might sort of get it out and go, oh, I can't really hear as well because there's a lot of noise happening.
0: Mm.
1: But no, I just tune by ear. That's the way I learnt.
0: Yep.
1: And I like to be, I'm proud of that and keep it like that. There are tuners that are only machine, so they're learning with a machine and they never learned by ear. And I was very lucky to have that training with the late Arab Artukian, who was very well known in Sydney for his work and the Theme and Variations piano shop. So he was like my mentor in life, in my piano career
0: Okay. Wow. Well, I suppose
1: the old school,
0: very old school, and look, old school that where it is old school, but the job is still in demand. Before I let you go, Martin, you're not just a piano tuner; you're a film star now. Tell us about the piano tuner.
1: The film.
0: Yeah.
1: Look, my mother always said to me when I come home, she said, "Where you been today?" And I'm going, "Oh, but I've been here." And she said, "Martin, you really need to write a book, you know, because every day as a piano tuner, you come home. We all do." And talk to our partners or our family about where we've been. And like some of the times, it's, oh, I just went to a school and tuned three pianos, but, you know, nothing really happened. Or you could say, look, I went to a school and took the front off and there was someone had put their set lunch inside there and there were, you know, things that happen while you're a piano tuner. A lot of it's going to somebody's house and realising they're a really interesting person and they've got their own story to tell. So this film is not so much about me, but it's a way that I've been able to get into people's lives and connect with them.
0: Right.
1: The fact that they've got a piano and I'm pretty open and I can listen to them and talk to them, they can talk to me.
0: Mm.
1: And I met my partner.

0: Natalia Lasker, the filmmaker, about 9 years ago, and she said, when I said what I did, and she said, oh, we should make a film about you. So that's how it all started. And we got the camera, and we ended up with 90 hours of footage.
1: Wow.
0: To try and get this feature 90-minute documentary. We did one with the ABC a few years ago, 27 minutes, but it was a bit bang, bang, bang, bang, bang. We wanted to make another story that was longer and have just a deeper story about it. And part of this story is my migration, because for 20 years I've been coming from, not driving all the time, but based in Tasmania, but I come to Darwin in the dry season, in the middle of the year.
1: Okay.
0: And I came up here once for a holiday. I had one or two pianos to tune out at Jabiru, where the park is. I had friends who were working there. They said, no piano tuner comes out here. The next year they moved into Darwin, and that friend was working at the music school. And she said, oh, we need to get them all done at the music school. So every year I'd pick up more work, to a point that then I started to realise a lot of people are moving to Darwin, a lot of Asians, Indians, Sri Lankans, Filipinos, this big multicultural melting pot here. And that's where I found that they were people who were really into their piano and wanting to play the piano and wanting their kids to play the piano. Whereas in Hobart, in Tasmania, there was a lot of pianos there because they've just survived there over the years. But they were mainly older people saying, oh, we've got an old piano, we want to get rid of it, nobody plays it anymore, can you tune our piano, the grandkids want to bang around on it. So I had these two separate clientele.
1: Yeah.
0: See?
1: Yep.
0: And then we thought, well, wouldn't it be great as part of the movie to turn the whole thing into a road movie and see what pianos are on the way. So, it was a matter of, well, let's pack up the house. Everything underneath. I put my grand piano under the house. It's still there on its side under there. Packed everything up. Got a ute. Put some boxes on the back to put our stuff. Yeah. Brought the dog. Got on the ferry and drove with the camera. And yeah, I had some interesting people I knew in Victoria, and then we went up through South Australia. I looked for a piano in Coober-Pedie. I couldn't find one. Yeah, some interesting stuff in Alice Springs, and then the few sort of bombed out ones that I couldn't really tune up to Darwin, and then it's a Darwin story. So it's sort of a road movie about me, going into people's houses and tuning their piano. It's not, there's nothing about me sort of next to a concert grand on a bar stool talking about the intricacies of the technical side of it.
1: Yeah.
0: Or whether there's, yeah, it was just me with just people who love their pianos. I had to write the music for it. People said, oh, Martin, we need music for this film.
1: Yep.
0: So that became another thing. And I went, well, oh, piano film about me and a piano tuner. Do I have to have piano music in it? And I went, well, yes and no. I don't know whether I want piano music all the way, because
1: you got to mix
0: when
1: it up.
0: I think of the middle of Australia, I think of those sort of Paris, Texas type sort of guitar lines and, lonely. Yeah, just so ended up, yes.
1: Yeah, it sounds like there is so much that everyone would get out of seeing the film. So a big congratulations on it.
0: It's a funny film, yeah. It's the comedy, it's a documentary, but we just picked the best of 90 minutes into 90 hours into 90 minutes.
1: Well, fantastic. Well, I'm going to let you go, Martin. Okay. I know you've got, like you said, you've got your friends waiting for you. Congratulations again on the film, and of course, all of your decades in the business. It's been so wonderful to learn about.
0: Are you going to come along to the film festival?
1: It's in the Sydney Film Festival, isn't it? So
0: I'll be there. Right. I'll be flying down from Darwin.
1: Great.
0: Thanks. You can meet up.
1: Thanks a lot, Martin. You have a great evening, and all the best with the film. It will have a world premiere at Sydney Film Festival in June. It is called The Piano Tuner, and that was Martin Tucker, piano tuner and the subject of the documentary. Up next, we're following up the chat we had last week about internet fraud by chatting to Professor Paul Haskell Dowland, Professor of Cybersecurity Practice at Edith Cowan University. 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
1: You may remember that last week we spoke to Ashish Kumar from RMIT about how the internet's changing the face of marketing and how misleading advertising is becoming harder to spot. 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So if you have any questions for Paul or want to raise something that you've seen, give me a call, 1300 800 222, or text in on 0467 922 702. Paul, thank you for joining us on National Weekend Evenings.
8: My pleasure. A very good evening to you.
1: Can we please start with identifying some common types of scams? So one type I've heard a bit about lately is investment scams. What are they?
8: So you're right. There's a vast variety of different types of scam that individuals might face. And those that orient around finance are probably the ones that worry people the most and can obviously have the greatest impact. And it's probably worth noting that globally, cybercrime is a $1 trillion industry. So there's a real level of motivation on the part of the cyber criminals to be proactive, effective, and very, very convincing. And investment scams are probably one of the biggest types of scam that we see, certainly in terms of the value, the impact that it has on Australia and the wider globe. It really falls into, a vast spectrum of different kinds of crime. Mm. So it can be a direct investment scam, so an opportunity to invest in an

0: Bitcoin or other cryptocurrencies is a very popular one. It could be timeshare. It could be
1: Timeshare?
0: property in general. It could be anything.
1: What's
0: It's
1: timeshare?
0: the
1: Sorry?
0: so timeshare where you will purchase a an investment in a property. Often it could be a holiday resort or an apartment, and you basically have the ability to gain access to it for a certain number of days, weeks, months of the year. Often linked to holidays. So you might find that there's a timeshare arrangement in a particularly popular holiday resort, and they will have many people invest in that particular deal. And over time, each of you gets a chunk of time when you can go and stay in that particular property, many of which are quite legitimate. Unfortunately, many are also
1: Yeah,
0: a little
1: okay.
0: more nefarious.
1: Okay. Keep going. I jumped in on that one and you're still talking about loads more. Keep going.
0: No, there's just so many different varieties.
1: Okay.
0: So investing in minerals, for example, you could be
1: Oh.
0: offered opportunity to buy gold and silver.
1: Right.
0: But because we're typically dealing in the digital space, it tends to be related to things that you would purchase online. And so it could be art, for example, if that was your particular thing. It could be wine. But probably the largest proportion of them relate specifically to cryptocurrency, because it's perceived as being a very high return, a very lucrative business. And so seeing promises of three, four, five times your investment in short periods of time very much aligns with the news we hear from time to time that, and it usually is Bitcoin, has once again leapt through a record barrier and huge increases in its value. Perhaps not focusing so much on the massive falls that often follow that. So the investment scams will usually target things that are popular, things that are attractive, and will often be presented in ways that make them very alluring to the individual. So often that high return, low risk, quick return in particular. And of course, there's the risk that you will not only invest in it once, but you'll have perceived returns of, appearing in your account very quickly, and then you'll be rapidly encouraged to invest more to capitalize on a rising market. And they really do, rope you in, get you invested more and more, and it tends to be a bit of a vicious cycle.
1: So in this instance, how can I tell if I'm making an investment in a genuine platform or if it's something that's just going to take my money?
0: So obviously the first thing to do is do your research, and the sort of classic

0: appropriate stories. But of course, even with legitimate sites, there'll be some people who'll claim it's a scam or claim that they were defrauded or that they didn't get the returns they wanted. So you really have to do your own research, read as much evidence as you can find. Mm-hmm. And obviously in Australia, making sure that they're registered with the appropriate .gov.au. And it does give you breakdowns of the different kinds of cybercrime that is reported to them. And you can delve into that data and explore what the numbers look like. And if you were to imagine a chart just going upwards from left to right as you go older, it does tend to be those in the older age range who tend to lose more money. So it's not necessarily that they're targeted more. Mm. I think the sort of average is probably in the mid to late 40s, early 50s in terms of the volume of crime. But the impact, the investment losses tend to increase with age. And that sort of aligns with what you might expect as our lives develop, as we accrue either our own investments or we build our property. The way that we would normally go through life and grow our little nest egg, that obviously becomes much more attractive to cyber criminals. And should you fall victim to an investment scam in your older years, then it is very likely that that cost will be much higher than it may be for someone at an earlier stage in their life. Okay. And obviously those over 65, there's a real attractiveness to people's super. And so that, you know, knowing that we can release money from our super, most people will have developed a healthy level of investment in their pension. And that, of course, is then a very attractive target for cyber criminals.
1: Okay. And so if someone does end up losing money to one of these scams, anything that can be done?
0: So first and foremost, and the very first thing you should do is not panic. It's obviously, you know, very easy to say that when you're not in that situation, but you need to be thinking straight. Mm. And depending on the type of investment scam and depending on how the money has been moved around, it's probably your bank that you want to talk to quite rapidly. Because the sooner that you report that this incident has happened, the quicker they can start investigating and potentially freeze funds. The majority of investment scams see the money move within Australia between a few accounts, ultimately moving offshore. Mm. So they're shuffling around the money until they've got to the point when they're ready to exit Australia. And it's really once it leaves Australia that it becomes almost impossible to get the money back.
1: Right.
0: So getting hold of your bank or whatever financial process you use, it could even be a credit card, and reporting it as a potential fraud, informing them of the losses and seeing what they can then do to try and stop it from certainly from getting any worse, but to see whether they can then recover some of those monies. And obviously, if this is a case of fraud, then it really ought to be reported to the police. And there are other agencies that you can talk to, including ScamWatch that I mentioned earlier.
1: Yeah. Okay.
0: But I think possibly the most important thing just to add is not to be afraid or concerned about reporting these incidents. When you look at the data, they affect overall every age group, every gender, every part of Australia. There is no shame in being caught out and being a victim of a scam of any kind. The people behind it, the cyber criminals, are really heavily invested in doing this effectively and efficiently. They are very good at what they do. So please don't feel ashamed or embarrassed at having lost money.
1: If you have just joined us, you're with me, Serene Damaki, on ABC Radio's National Weekend Evenings. Professor

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1: You meet the most interesting people on Sunday morning.
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0: Okay, Janet on the text line says, I have a question. I often hear the phrase fake websites that sit over real sites or mimicked sites. How can you tell the difference?
4: That is a really good question, and it can be really difficult to spot. Mm. The first thing is most fake websites are going to be a completely different website. So they rely on people either searching and not necessarily looking at the links that they see in their search engine, or they're using typos. So if you're typing a particular brand name and you use a fairly common typo, it's quite possible that somebody will have secured that domain and created a spoof website on it. So the only thing you can really do is look at the address bar and make sure that you cross-reference it against the, in quote marks, legitimate website, if you can determine that. And hopefully you're going to a fairly well-recognized store. And so it should hopefully be obvious if you go to your preferred search engine, search for the brand using the correct spelling, and check that the official website, the one that you hopefully will recognize, is the same as the one that you're browsing in your computer. Yeah. Now, you did mention overlays. They are a little bit different. They're really quite rare these days, and that's where a piece of malicious software on your computer will render or present a web page on top of the one that you think you're going to legitimately. That's much harder to deal with because that's effectively a piece of malicious software. Mm. And that's where you need an up-to-date antivirus on your computer to keep yourself protected.
0: Keep yourself protected. Also on the text line from Lou, there's a lot of confirm your details email scams that are coming into my inbox despite the filters. Most are trying to look like they're from MyGov or the Australian Tax Office or Medicare.
4: This is a really timely one,
0: yeah,
4: because we're now at the point where people are thinking about tax returns, and we all always like to see a tax return with a payment back to us. So, again, cyber criminals will target things that they suspect we will click on. Everyone loves a bargain. Everyone wants free things. Everyone wants money back. And so those are the kind of topics they will target. And the other thing that will typically be targeted is current activities or affairs. So, for example, Eurovision is about to hit. And for many, that will be something that will be attractive if there was some information coming into their inbox. Obviously, we've got the end of financial year coming up for tax. And of course, at Christmas, it's often things like delivery scams where we might be expecting parcels from our loved ones. So there'll always be these kind of scams, whether it is confirm your details for the government, confirm your bank details for a rebate, or perhaps you've got a parcel and you just need to confirm your details and then verifying that with a credit card. It's really thinking about whether what they're asking for is reasonable, whether the deal they're offering is better than you would normally expect, that it's too good to be true, and also looking at where you're going to when you click on those links. And in most browsers or most mail clients, if you hover your mouse over the link, the URL or the button, something on your screen will tell you where it's going. And again, it's looking to see if it actually is .gov.au, which all government websites will end with, or if it is a .com or .com.au for a website in, it's a commercial website, checking to see what that domain name is and maybe doing your own checking before you click on the link.
0: Staying on the emails one, because it's just to follow on from that, is it just, there's sometimes, ones that you'll get that will say, just by opening this email, you've been scammed. Is that a myth?
4: It certainly was more of a reality a few years ago. I'm not going to say they don't exist anymore, but they do tend to be quite effectively blocked by your internet service provider or your mail service provider, or indeed in the browser or the mail client that you're using. So yes, they can still have malicious content attached to them. They can still access malicious websites. But I would suggest that most clients and browsers will now detect those attempts.

0: And most of the time, those emails will never reach you in the inbox. But again, if it's an email you don't recognize, if you're not sure, or again, if the headline is something that's too good to be true, maybe skip over that one.
1: Right. Donnie says, I got caught out and lost money from a company that I signed with to process Amazon orders. Can anything be done?
0: So it will depend on jurisdiction. It will depend on the amount. Again, the key thing is if you're having charges applied to you via your credit card, reporting it to your credit card company. If it is a direct bank debit, then talking to your bank because it may be possible to stop those, especially if they're recurring transactions. Perhaps as a worst case, you might have to cancel your credit card, but talking to the financial institutions first. And if it is looking like it could be financial fraud, then I'm sure the bank would advise as well, but you can also reach out to the police. Most states and territories will have a phone number that you can ring to talk to somebody about cyber-related crime.
1: Can we talk a little bit about phishing scams? So not all scams go immediately for your wallet. How does a phishing scam attempt to steal your personal information?
0: So again, it really depends on the nature or type of the phishing scam that's being undertaken. But many of them will try and lure you into something that seems familiar. And it's probably worth noting that we're on a little bit of a precipice at the moment. I hate to use phrases like AI too much, but AI is everywhere, and cyber criminals are using AI. And the use of AI in phishing is a really dangerous thing.

0: development, and we are seeing it already.
1: Okay.
0: But AI has the ability to analyze large volumes of data and extract patterns and identify trends that then can get very personal. So imagine the kind of phishing emails that you've seen from banks you don't bank with and from companies that you've never purchased from. You often get a feel pretty quickly that they're not going to be legitimate because you don't have a relationship with that organization.
1: Yeah.
0: We're rapidly moving to an era where AI is going to be utilized to develop very sophisticated campaigns that are not the general spraying techniques that they currently use where everybody gets the same. They're going to start to become much more personalized. So you're going to be getting emails that come from your bank and that talk about perhaps a transaction that they've been able to determine that you've done because you posted something on social media or because of things that you've searched for. And somehow that intelligence is gathered into one space. So
1: to legitimize.
0: The moment, absolutely. So the idea is that with phishing, you really want legitimacy because most phishing is unconvincing. And if we go back a few years, phishing campaigns were also really badly presented visually.
1: Yep.
0: They didn't look legitimate. They had typos in them.
1: Yeah.
0: So you knew that you were in, you know, probably not going to click on the links and sometimes just open them up for fun. But phishing is getting more sophisticated. And certainly the days of obvious typos, bad use of branding, poor templating, that is really beginning to dissipate. So it's looking again for those hallmark figures. For example, almost no bank will ever email you asking you to provide information. They might use their own banking app. They might reach out to you via other communication channels. They might ask you to come into the branch, but they're not going to ask you to fill out a form to give them all your information. So just reflecting on the kinds of things that are being asked for. And if you are convinced it's from the organization, but you're a little bit cautious about the things that you're seeing, just reach out to them. Talk to your bank, talk to the commercial organization that they're purporting to be from, and just ask them whether this is legitimate and whether you can talk to somebody to provide that information directly.
1: Okay. Can I pop out another scenario? I think we might have time
0: Absolutely.
1: For one. I know, but we're running out of time. We're going to get to crash to the news and time just flies far out, Paul. Okay. So a friend gets in touch via social media or text message out of the blue and they're asking for money. How can I make sure they're really my friend?
0: It's the hi mum scams.
1: Yes.
0: Very prolific. Again, they are very good. I've had a few that have been really convincing. So usually with these things, it's best not to engage.
1: Okay.
0: Because

0: or a friend, reach out to them using the communications that you know work for that individual. And it can be really difficult, but sometimes it's best to avoid responding at all,
1: Okay.
0: even if that person can't be reached on their normal phone number or, even going around to their house.
1: Okay. Best not to, basically. Avoid it unless yeah, you can reach them on the phone. I think it's worth before I we bid you good night as we get close to the news. Is it scamwatch.com.au that people can go to?
0: Scamwatch.gov,
1: Dot gov.
0: G-O-V dot A-U.
1: Dot gov.au. Paul, thank you so much for your time and wisdom, hints, tips, help, and support tonight. It's been wonderful to speak with you.
0: My pleasure. Have a great evening.
1: You too. Professor Paul Haskell-Dowland, Professor of Cybersecurity Practice at Edith Cowan University. Scamwatch.gov.au is a good resource if you need to check that one out. Your nightlife's coming around in about an hour's time. You'll be with Suzanne Hill, of course. Hey there, Suzanne.
2: Hi, Serene. Yeah, I've got a couple of my own tips because sometimes when you get those scam emails, it might look like it says, from ANZ. But if you actually click into the email address,
1: Yep.
2: sometimes you'll see that the address itself is so dodgy. So,
1: It's very
2: okay,
1: obvious.
2: that is clearly not a real address. And when I get the scam calls, I just say to people, "Oh, you're from the Commonwealth Bank. Give me your number and I'll call you back." And they hang up straight away.
1: They do. I've gotten that
2: Oh.
1: one too. I've gotten that too. I have. I'll be like, "Oh, are you sure? Okay, can you please?" Yes, and they do immediately. Ah, dear.
2: Right. Tonight, we have our science guru, Chris Smith, joining us. He's always very popular. Lots of people have questions they want to ask of him. Sometimes those questions don't come in until we're about to say goodbye to Chris. So if you're a Chris fan, make sure you get your questions in early. Serene, the most exciting competition of the year is just a week away. You must know what that is.
1: I don't know if I'd agree with the most exciting, but is it Eurovision?
2: Yes, it is. And Australia's Delta Goodrem. Well, apparently this is our best chance in years, people are saying, of maybe taking the title. Wouldn't that be a dream come true? Anyway, we will get a preview because Australia has a renowned expert in Eurovision, Jess Carneal, who's going to chat with us. In This Week in History, we're going back to 1960. Back in 1960, all international talk was agog with news that the USSR had shot down an American spy plane. And the Americans tried to pretend, no, it wasn't a spy plane. It was a weather
1: Of
2: balloon.
1: course it was.
2: Yes. And then the Soviets said, "Well, we've got your pilot, so we know all about it." It was a very embarrassing moment for the US President Eisenhower. So we're going to go back to that week in 1960 and look at how it all unfolded.
1: Oh, that's exciting. That's a very, very interesting. And that one's exciting for me. Thanks a lot, Suzanne. Have a great show.
2: Thanks,
1: And
2: Serene.
1: thank you. And thank you. I'll be back in the chair next Friday night and Sunday night as usual. In the meantime, enjoy the rest of your night and have a great week. Here's the news.
3: Hello, this is ABC News with David Rowlands. The federal government looks set to ignore calls for changes to gas export taxation ahead of Tuesday's budget. Calls have been increasing in recent months for the implementation of a 25% tax on gas exports, led by the Greens and several independent MPs. Treasurer Jim Chalmers says he understands the arguments people are making for the tax, but says the government has other priorities as the global fuel crisis continues to play out.
4: It's not something that we've been contemplating because, as I said, there are good reasons to prioritise supply and reservation. That's taken a lot of work. It's all hands on deck supplying as much fuel as we can for Australian motorists and for Australian industry. That's the priority.
3: Palestinian health officials say Israeli strikes have killed at least three Palestinians in Gaza, including two members of the Hamas-run police force. They say an airstrike killed one person in a refugee camp, while Gaza's Hamas-run interior ministry says another strike killed the head of the criminal police force in Khan Yunis, along with his aide. The Reuters news agency has previously reported Israel has heightened attacks on Gaza's Hamas-run police force that the militants have used to re-establish governance in areas under their control. Efforts to repatriate nearly 150 passengers from a cruise ship struck by a deadly hantavirus outbreak are underway on the Spanish island of Tenerife. More from the BBC's Guy Hedgecoe in Tenerife.

0: According to the Spanish government, everything is going to plan. We have government ministers here, the head of the World Health Organization, and 300 police officers all at the ports of overseeing this operation. But there was a bit of drama last night when the president of the Canary Islands, Fernando Clavijo, who had expressed concerns about the arrival of the boat recently, last night he said he was not going to allow it to arrive at all. He expressed concerns about the possibility that rats might come to land from the boat and therefore infect local people. However, the state authorities have overridden his concerns.
1: Victoria's opposition leader says the Farah by-election result shows no seat should be taken for granted, but has not shaken her party's confidence ahead of the upcoming state election. One Nation took the Liberal-held New South Wales seat of Farah in yesterday's by-election, which was triggered by the retirement of former Liberal leader Susan Lee. Jess Wilson says she remains confident after her party retained the regional Victorian seat of Nepean following last week's by-election there.
2: But it's also a different result to what we had in Nepean last week. We saw Anthony Marsh, our Liberal candidate, elected down in Nepean. And I think it demonstrates that Victoria is different, but it doesn't change the fact that I take nothing for granted.
1: Police say the Ethical Standards Command is investigating the death of a man who fell from a hotel balcony near Brisbane CBD. May Argent reports.
3: Officers were called to the hotel in Spring Hill following reports a wanted person had been sighted just before 6 o'clock yesterday afternoon. An 18-year-old male wanted by police was found on the 6th floor of the building. Police say he attempted to flee via the balcony to a lower level but fell and sustained serious injuries. Acting Chief Superintendent Simon Taylor says the man died at the scene.
4: First aid, which included CPR, as you can imagine, considering what we're discussing today, very confronting.
3: Three other people were taken into custody in relation to property crime offences. The State Coroner and Crime and Corruption Commission will oversee investigations.
1: In sport, Adelaide has claimed its fifth win of the AFL season, downing Richmond at the MCG. Corbin Middlemass has this match report.
5: Down by 10 at halftime, Adelaide dominated the third quarter with 18-7 inside 50s and kicking five unanswered goals. The surge was inspired by their captain Jordan Dawson, who had 10 disposals and a goal in the quarter alone. Adelaide then kicked the first of the final term to make it six straight. The Tigers responded with the next two, but they never truly threatened. Adelaide adding the last three of the game to win by 37 points and improved to 5-4 on the season. Corbin Middlemass, ABC Sport. Melbourne.
1: Earlier, Melbourne beat West Coast. An Australian cyclist, Jay Vine, has escaped serious injury after his involvement in a horror crash on stage two of the Giro d'Italia. Vine was taken to hospital on Saturday after he and teammates Mark Soler and Adam Yates slid in slippery conditions in Bulgaria. UAE Team Emirates XRG says Vine, who's experienced three crashes in 13 race days this year, sustained a fractured elbow and concussion in the latest incident but will not require surgery.
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11: Trailblazers in the creative arts. This is Speaking Out. I'm Larissa Behrendt. Over the last 10 years, I've been hosting Speaking Out and loving every minute. My own life is rich with connections to creativity, from my own writing and filmmaking to being on boards like Bangarra, Creative Australia, Writing Australia and the National Library, and of course, as a reader and audience member. First Nations artists have often used their mediums to create pieces that stir conversation, cause controversy, and make people think. Whether it's through writing, film, or using a canvas, Wesley Enoch, Rachel Mazza, Vernon Arkey, John Mundine, and Fiona Foley are Indigenous artists who've been trailblazers in their respective field and whose work has had a special resonance for me. For decades, Wesley Enoch has been a playwright, director, and artistic director to a number of theatre companies. His work has centred First Nations people and allowed for our stories to be told in ways that move audiences and expose injustices. Most recently, his appointment as chair of the Australia Council Board of Creative Australia makes him the first Indigenous person to take on the role and first practising artist in two decades. I admire his generous leadership style, and he has also become a treasured friend.

0: I was a very upset young man, and in many ways didn't know how to communicate. And I often used violence or kind of loud, aggressive language to try to express myself. And the moment where I learned that I could actually express myself in other ways, there was this, you know, fork in the road. And wonderfully, there were teachers and also my mother, there were people there who said, actually, try this. And theatre became not just therapeutic, it became a set of skills that I could use to talk about what I was going through and who I was. I mean, you know, a young Aboriginal gay man growing up in Logan at the time, who just felt in the 70s into the 80s, just felt totally kind of alone with no one around. You couldn't see any kind of images that were positive about being either gay or being Aboriginal in the world. And this sense of saying, actually using my skills of communication that I eventually got, there was just this sense of expression, but also connection that kind of came from it. And maybe that's the theme for this conversation, is about using different ways of connecting with people. So theatre became a way that I could play lots of different roles, lots of different people, and I could be different people in different circumstances, and I could learn more about myself from that. So, I mean, in many ways, I thought I was going to be a school teacher. I thought that my theatre training and interests would become, you know, something I'd take into the education system and teach others. And it wasn't until I fell in love with other people, and they were actors, and who we went in a different direction. And in the end, I mean, I take my hat off to Deborah Malman, who I love immensely. And the first play that we did together, where we made it ourselves, was The Seven Stages of Grieving. And that play is still being studied now in schools. And there was something about that which was the culmination of our love for each other and the expression of a worldview that we want to give out to the world. And I just feel like it wasn't so much that I fell in love with the theatre. I fell in love with the people in the theatre, and they helped me become more than just a teacher. They became someone who helped, and nothing against teachers, but something more than just this transactional thing about passing on information and going, how do we actually love each other in the world through the telling of stories? It was a beautiful thing, actually, when I think about it.
1: It is a lovely story. How did you make the shift from being the actor, and I guess the actor, writer, producer, into directing, which is really also where you've made a huge mark?
0: Yeah, look, pure hubris, I think, where I kind of went, as a group of actors, we were all together and working, and they said, oh, we're sick of white people telling us, you know, directing us and telling us what to do. We should do it ourselves. And I said, yes, I can tell you what to do. Let's do it together, you know, like... It became this moment of, you know, the confidence of youth too, where you just go, actually, unless we take charge of this ourselves, we will constantly be at the beck and call of others. And so this idea of the self-empowerment, the self-determination movement that we had learnt very strongly in the 70s, and then into the 80s, I don't know, we didn't have the resources, we didn't have the opportunities to take charge of those things as young people. But into the 90s, we said, we have to do this. This is our job, and we're going to do it our way. And luckily, the resources flowed. I mean, you think about the political history of this country, and, you know, from the let's call it the 80s into the 90s, where you have the Hawke Keating era, and you have Robert Tickner, and you have ATSIC, and you have a whole lot of these self-determination kind of instruments that were being formed. And the money flowed accordingly. And we got some of the most amazing things done at that period of time. And you think about the voice referendum most recently, where we were saying, actually, if you empower us, if you give us the things that we're asking for, we can actually be the solution, not the problem. We can actually make things differently. And I look back to that period of time from, let's say, 88 to 1993, and going, actually, that's when most of the Indigenous infrastructure, or for the arts anyway, really came into their own. You think about Bangarra, you think about Bomali, you think about Yiriyarkin and Ilbidri. These theatre companies and dance companies popped up at that period of time, and I was at the right place at the right time saying, I can be there. I can help you. I can be the director if you want. And that's where that kind of came from. And

0: out in the very diverse team that you have, and that's a very unique skill. But it strikes me too that one of the things you're also able to do through the work that you do as a writer, as a director, as a performer, is you do deeply understand story, you understand character, you're a very good storyteller. And I wonder, when you look back over the different projects that you've been drawn to, the different projects that you've brought to life, very diverse in what they've been. But do you feel or do you see that there's a thread or some kind of thematic that draws you particularly to the stories that you've come to tell?
1: I was reflecting on this just a few years ago, going, actually, what is it about these works? So, Stolen, about the Stolen Generations, Black Diggers, about Aboriginal servicemen in World War One, or The Sapphires, say, directing that show. There's something that draws me to the story that's been suppressed or forgotten or pushed aside. And there's something about how, by telling this story, it illuminates the First Nations experience of this country in a way that isn't just about, our grief and our pain, but also our resilience and our strengths and how we can actually make a difference. There's that fantastic quote, I think Scott Rankin said it, if you understand the stories of a people, you can no longer oppress them. And it's not just about understanding the stories of woe. It's also understanding the stories of how, as fully rounded humans, that we are good and bad. That we hold within us the multitude of different emotional feelings, and that we are not trapped by our politics. We are not trapped by our history. Our stories can illuminate us in different ways. And I think going back to the Stolen Generation story, that I remember it was at Belvoir Street. And I remember reading the show reports, and apparently an ambulance was called about five times during that production. This was in 2000, which was at the height of the kind of, please apologise, please tell, please acknowledge the Stolen Generations, because the Howard government wasn't doing it. And people were coming, and I was saying to elders, why are these people kind of leaving with their, needing to call the ambulance? And they said, well, you're literally breaking their hearts, Wesley. Their hearts are broken. That's why they have to be called, for an ambulance, because they need to be looked after. And I went, ah, there's a bigger responsibility here, not just to tell the stories of woe, but the stories that lift us up. And it's no accident that, soon after that, working with Tony Briggs on the production of The Sapphires, which is a great celebration of Aboriginal resilience and strength and knowledge. And I feel that I've always got this balancing act that I have to do, that you just can't tell the stories of how hardly done by our families and our communities are, though that's absolutely important. You've also got to say, what is the way forward? What is the vocabulary for the future? So our younger generations can say, actually, I'm heading in that direction. I'm heading in something that will lift us up. So for me, the story of the oppressed, the suppressed narratives, the forgotten histories are very important. But I want to always say that there's a future for us. We aren't trapped in this negative world where we have no choices. We actually have choices now, and we are empowered to enact that. Easier said than done, but that's the role of theatre for me. Theatre can pull us up and show us the future.
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4: Well, that massive shadow that my dad cast was actually because he was one of the most incredibly charismatic, charming, beautiful human beings that I've ever met. And that was actually hard to have to compete with that. Like, my dad could charm his way out of a paper bag. And I and all of us kids would whinge about it. Had for years and years and years of just coming into your own adult, having people coming up going, "Oh, I met your dad once. He's the most beautiful man." It's just, that was his gift, man. He was the ultimate charmer. And on top of that, extraordinarily talented.

0: did. So he had two incredible gifts. One, he's an incredible artist and entertainer, and a people person galore. He just knew how to, and in a really, really good way. And that's another been a massive learning to me, was that he could sit down and talk with the bloody Queen of England like he was an equal, have a cup of tea there, or he in the very same way he'd be sitting under a bridge talking to an old gummy like it was his brother. And he talked to everyone on the same level. He gave everyone his full attention, his warmth, his time. And it was such a lesson about humility for me, about you treat everybody for the person, for who they are, their possibility, their greatness. And everybody who's, you know, all life is beautiful, all life is valid. And anyway, Dad was the incredible equalizer. Everybody was on the same. Everybody was equal. And I just, you know, and including yourself, you're not better than anyone, you know. So that's deeply ingrained. I look at that in myself and I go, oh, I know where I got that from. That's my dad.
1: Do you sometimes hear his voice in your head?
0: Oh, I feel him often. Yeah, absolutely. Like I said, I've got 10% of my dad's charm. You know, like he seriously was just extraordinary. Like people will have met him for 5 minutes and then they'll come and tell you a big yarn how he changed their life and he was one of the most beautiful people they've ever met, and they're his best friend. And I was like, you met him for 5 minutes? How did you get that from that? Like he just was extraordinary, extraordinary. So I can't compete with that. I've found my own way of my own strengths, because it certainly is not that.
1: Well,
0: but,
1: not a competition, but certainly you have been a trailblazer in your own way. And I mean that very personally and genuinely, because you came into the film industry at a time when there were very few prominent Aboriginal women on the screen. And that meant a lot to people like me who saw you create storytelling in that world. You know, people like Justine Saunders beforehand. But, you know, you came in a really important time of a renaissance around Indigenous storytelling. So what was it like entering the industry at that time?
0: I wasn't hugely confident as an actor, and I knew for me I need to know how to do something well before I can confidently believe that I'm actually good at it, that I know how to do it. Like I need to really study it and learn it, and you know. So for me it was like, I know that I'm not confident enough in myself to just jump up on stage and call myself an actor. I'm like, so I, it was really important for me to go and do the 3 years training, because it was through my craft and learning technique that I would gain my confidence. I innately love acting and always have had, but I needed to take those steps to get to that, to bring all those things together. So I did the training, went did my 3 years at WAPA, came out into the industry, and actually was somewhat naive to, I seriously thought, I've got the training, you know, I know I'm good, you know, as in good at my craft. Yeah, the world's my oyster. And I very quickly got very disillusioned, because I was suddenly like, oh, I was only getting offered shitty roles, black roles, but written by white fellas, directed by white fellas, produced by white fellas. Like it was just a very much at a time in the industry where it was completely okay for white fellas to be telling our stories. And they were being really bold and courageous by writing in a black character. Aren't we progressive? You know, but that's where we were at. And when I think about that first feature film that I did 100 million years ago, Radiance, 95 or whatever that year that was, with the glorious Deb Mailman and Tricia Morton-Thomas and Rachel Perkins as director. But it was our first feature film. It was her first feature film as a drama. We were all babies. We were so naive and excited, and it was during the making of that film that I realised, hold on, the only other Aboriginal films that have been, you know, full length films that have been made by blackfellas was a film that no one's ever seen, including myself, Jindalee Lady by
1: Bryan
0: Sawyer.
1: I'm in that film, I have to say.
0: Oh my God.
1: I'm in that film as an extra.
0: Oh my God.
1: My one and only attempt to act. I do have a copy.
0: I really want to see that. Oh my God. Okay. You
1: all right. Well, we'll offline. I'll get you my copy.
0: Oh, that's excellent. And the only other film was that Tracy Moffat one that's done in three parts, Bedevil. So Rachel Perkins directed the first, basically, full feature film that actually went on to have a season, or what do you call it, at the cinemas and stuff, and then continues to live on. But it was such a groundbreaking, and it's only in hindsight that I actually fully appreciated how huge that was to be a part of that, basically that first wave of awesome black self-determined filmmakers. But mind you, that doesn't come out of nowhere. It was all that work that had happened with Lester Bostock and all them crew, Wal Saunders and blah, blah, at setting up the Indigenous unit at AFTERS, had the Indigenous unit over at the AFC, the Film Commission, and they had the Short Film Initiative. ABC had its Indigenous unit there with Message Stick, but there was these kind of different stepping stones all along the way, and out of all those, the training and then the Short Film Initiatives, we went to the 20 minute ones, and I can see this incredible pathway that was created for the extraordinary filmmakers that we now appreciate, the Warwick Thorntons and Ivan Sens and Rachel Perkins, obviously, and et cetera, et cetera. You know, like, there's this incredible. And how often now you turn on telly, there's black faces everywhere.
1: That was my conversation with actress and director Rachel Mazur. She spent 18 years as artistic director and co-CEO of Ilbidgeri Theatre Company. She was an uncompromising leader who saw the importance of making stories in theatre for mob, by mob. I really admire what she's achieved and her way of bringing authenticity to the story. Like Wesley Enoch, who you also heard from, she has transformed the way First Nations stories are told and connect with audiences. This is Speaking Out. I'm Larissa Berendt.

0: Vernon Arkey is a Brisbane-based artist who is a visionary in the world of contemporary Indigenous art and one of Australia's greatest thinkers. I've always admired the honesty of his work and his integrity as an artist. His art explores themes of race, identity and colonialism. John Mundine is an artist, curator and storyteller. He uses his work to form a bridge between contemporary art and traditional Aboriginal knowledge systems, starting larger conversations around First Nations issues. I really admire how he encourages other First Nations artists, and his writing and reflections are so insightful. He's also charismatic and engaging, and I always enjoy my conversations with him. In every exhibition, John asks the big question: who gets to frame the story?
1: Well, I think all artwork and all life actually is about interaction with people. You know, you can read books or whatever and watch films, but really just a face-to-face encounters is what really will drive you. And philosophically, you've got to think that everyone in the world is right next door to you, and so you've got to try and do that, and that might be very mystical or whatever, but that's a big part of my adult life. In order to round those things off, every year there'd be these performances or spiritual events where people would come together and they would perform art. They would sing, dance, do all of those things. And all that artwork wasn't commodified in money. It wasn't like you make a painting and you try and flog it for and try and build up the price, etc. It was just about how I pay that person back. I will sing for them and they will dance, or they will dance for me, or they will make an object that will be destroyed in the process of that performance. So what I try to do with curating is to gather people around an idea. Usually it's sight related. So this thing I did with Bungaree, where he came to live near Moss, what's now Mossman, very upper class Mossman, but he came to live there. So I thought, all right, well, let's talk about what was he doing here? Why was he favoured by white colonial people? And what was he? Was he just an opportunist? So that's one example. And then you get people to say, all right, well, what would you like to do? You might have made some artwork about him, but I want you to think outside that. And I just try to put this on people and say, well, what do you think? I want you to play, to get people to drop all those pretensions and play. I also bring people in to dramaturgs and that, to come in and help me with that. I just bring those people in to get them to play. This major drama person, the woman who did the play about Yvonne Goolagong, she was someone I knew about, and it might not have seemed to her, but I re-admired her work. I knew she just really had it. She knew, she thought along a certain line. And Andrea James, she came and took part and ran them through very particular exercises to get them to drop everything. So out of that, people wrote music. They wrote three songs, I think, poetry, and just acted with each other. And that only took place over 2 weekends. And out of that, we filmed it.

0: and projected it then. The projection became the artwork.
1: You always approach your work, I've observed, with such generosity and a real delight or love of getting the best out of people and bringing things together. So it's no surprise that another thing that you do so well, I think, is when you write about art. I think I read your work, and even if I feel like I'm familiar with the piece, I see it in a different way or a different level. And for that reason, I was very excited to see Windows and Mirrors. When you were putting the essays together over such a long period of your career, of your working life, particularly when you went back to the earlier pieces, were there things that surprised you that you'd written?
0: In my life, I think with art and art creation, which includes writing, you've just got to think, well, I can do this. I don't need $1 million to make this project happen. Good ideas will always be really self-evident and be strongly felt, like that thing that cost practically nothing. It was just 10 days out of my life. People keep coming up and telling you, you had this article I've written. So that type of thing happens. You've forgotten that you did it or said it. And the other is peculiar things happen. Another friend of mine took me to meet to see an exhibition of Vietnamese, the children of Vietnamese refugees from Western Sydney one day, and I saw this exhibition and I thought, this is just so positive. All the artwork really moved me. I can't even describe this. I was talking about it to somebody the other day, and I can't help but cry when you hear the stories of their coming to Australia and how they got here. And they were asked to bring an object from their voyage, the voyage to get here. And some of them, one had a brass spoon and another one had a cup, and so another one had a shawl that they wore, or their mother wore, when they came here. And I was talking to one of the artists, and we had a dinner together, and I wrote an essay called It's Hard to Be Me. And one of the people used that song in their artwork. I don't know if you know that. And so I remembered it, and I thought that was a really moving essay. It was something that really moved me. There are things that do move you, and you think, I've got to write that down, because if you don't do it, as I tell artists, if you don't tell your story, no one else will. Basically, just getting people to believe in themselves. And you've got to write that, really, you've always got to have an artist's voice about, well, why did they do this or that? And then they've got to have something, writing an essay about them means that that'll go into the history of things. And it may not be read every day, but it'll be read at some time. Someone will read that and think, oh, yeah, that's amazing.
1: And you have, on the way, accumulated some accolades, Medal of the Order of Australia, the Red Ochre Award for Lifetime Achievement in the Arts. And I know from how long it took me to get you to accept me calling you uncle that you're not necessarily comfortable yes. with all of those things, but it does show the esteem in which you've been held. In doing the book and having a chance to kind of curate the essays of your life, when you look back, of all the things, what do you feel most proud of?
0: You think, the Aboriginal Memorial is one thing. The fact that I couldn't get it into Parliament House is an effort. As you get older, you should be proud of things that you do. What you generally, as you get older, though, you quite often think, I didn't achieve the rest of that. I tried something and it didn't happen. They're the things that most probably plague you. Earlier in your life, you just think, oh, well, I'll do that later, I'll do this now. Now you have a time limit on everything. I think the book of essays was one thing. So, and again, the windows and mirrors that I just thought about, as I explained in the book, that when I was writing about Tracy Moffat's artwork in Venice, and I came to realise that all these Renaissance artists had painted a woman sitting by a window quite often. And that's when I was thinking about windows and mirrors. What, are you looking out at the world, or are you the subject of people looking at you? So I'm just thinking about what's the biggest achievement. The thing of actually achieving the Aboriginal Memorial, but again, the fact that I couldn't move enough power or influence to get it in the middle of Parliament House, but it's there. And the biggest achievement is never to lose heart. Just got to think, well, I did this thing, and well, that's fine. It's about not being diminished by everything negative or anything negative, that you've always got to think positively. So people who say to me things of can't, won't, it might be a complete fantasy, but you've always got to think that you can achieve anything.
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4: There's a gaze that I deliberately trade in, and I try to achieve that gaze in every subject that I produce. And I take a photo, because the source reference is Tyndale, the Tyndale archive. So I will take a photo of my cousins, and I will let them know that this is the portrait I'm producing. It's going to be neutral, except that I am going to try to ascribe an intensity to the gaze. And it's going to be them, but this is what I intend. And I wanted to show that it's, for us blackfellas, we are persistent, that and we endure, right? So there's that. But also Aboriginal people in this country, we are seen through such a narrow lens that we hardly see representations of us as fully realised people. Actually, we don't. We're always being stereotyped in sometimes very simplistic and offensive ways. And I want to show that through portraiture, I can show that, like normal conversations that blackfellas have amongst ourselves, where we engage as fully realised people, the portraits show that we are people of sophistry and complexity and intelligence and emotion and all the things people are allowed to be in this country, but not us. You know, we either have to be happy or sad. There's no in between. We either have to be...

0: you know, credit to our race or just straight up idiots or criminals. You know, nothing remarkable about us at all. And I'm just saying, but all of that is true, but so much more is also true. And far more interesting than you can comprehend.
1: I spoke earlier about how when I see your work, I feel my own experience reflected. And I just wanted to acknowledge, when I see those portraits that you've done of the men in your family, I see the men in my family in that complexity, with that strength, with that dignity. But there's another question I just wanted to ask you about the portraiture. You spoke about how much you learned from doing the portrait with the sitter and what a complex relationship that was. Can you tell us a little bit about what it was like to do the self-portrait and what you might have learned doing that?
0: Yeah, I've done the traditional thing, looking in a mirror, and it's not great. I mean, some people love looking at themselves in the mirror. I mean, you know, and this is before smartphones, so, you know, so I'm from a generation that wasn't used to taking selfies. And so, but also I decided that, and I've done a self-portrait about three times and was seriously produced a self-portrait of myself with the idea that I wanted to say something. And each time I just thought, it's okay because it's of myself, so my expectations of what the portrait is going to look like are less important than what I'm wanting to say through the portrait. So I just for an exercise, I produced a couple of portraits of myself where I just thought, I'm going to take an hour to do this, or I'm going to take 40 minutes to do this. And I just, you know, just really frenzied and that, and just to see what I would do. Because I was kind of trying new ideas and using myself, because I knew I wasn't going to offend myself, so that was all right. But with a lot of portrait, I take myself less seriously than I used to. Anyway, I used to be very pedantic in my drawing. I'm not anymore. So.
1: I.

0: stereotypes of Aboriginal people, but also empower urban Aboriginal people. There's a strong politics in that group. And I wondered if you could talk to us about how being in a collective has influenced your personal work and how you see the collective efforts impacting the broader art community.
1: Yeah, Proper Now started. I think there's a couple of opinions on when we started. I think it's 2004. Other members think it's 2005. And I just think it's, you know, ultimately we've been around for a while. But what I think now, on reflection, when we started Proper Now, we didn't know how to be in an artist group. We didn't know what it meant. We didn't know how to be in an artist group. We didn't know how we were going to make decisions. We didn't know how big it should be or how small it should be. We just thought we would kind of get together with like-minded people. And because at the time, the kind of art that we were making wasn't very popular. And I've said a few times that back then, because I've been in conversations where people say, oh, you know, such and such has got it in for you, or this writer doesn't like your work, or you know, you're not doing very well in this part of the art community. But at the beginning, we only had enemies. And I mean in the Aboriginal community too. We weren't making romantic artwork, and we weren't making art that had soft edges. It was all sharp edges. And there were people just wanted us to take it easy, and try to be a little bit kind of forgiving. And none of us wanted to be. And we didn't care because we only had enemies. We didn't have...

0: to be a group where we could directly support each other and encourage each other. And one of the early kind of rules that we had was that we would have exhibitions regularly and we all had to make new work. And the work that we had to make had to push whatever we wanted to do with our practices. We had to push our ideas and we had to go as hard as we could because we just thought we've really got nothing to lose and we have to make work that is as loud as we can speak. And we had to be kind of fearless about it. We had no choice. We didn't really have any constraints on us because we weren't popular. We were already not going anywhere. Right. So we had to start from scratch. So whenever we wanted to have an exhibition, we just did. And we didn't worry about the consequences or anything. But that's how rebellion start. But we didn't know what we were gonna mean or meant. And that wasn't our concern at the time. Our concern was looking after each other. You know, and it still is. It still is. But I tell you what, at the beginning, after about 5 years or so, when we kind of started to make our name for ourselves, I sort of just thought one of the things I hope is that I outlive my usefulness to proper now, and that is still my intention. You know, I'm nearly there actually. I think our proper now is going pretty well. But that's one of the things. I just thought, you know, I mean, don't that just makes sense to me. I want to. It's not like I want to be of no good to proper now, but I want to outlive my usefulness to proper now, because proper now is doing well. And some of the ideas that are always coming up are being taken care of. So yeah, I'm not worried about proper now maintaining its voice or its courage or its sense of risk. I think we've established a track record. And some of the artists of proper now have established our own individual careers that kind of speak for itself. So yeah, that's basically it.
1: This is Speaking Out.
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3: It was at the time I was living in Lismore, so sometimes I describe it as a Lismore fog. The first 2 years was, I felt like I didn't really know what I was doing, but it all consolidated in the third year when I actually started to work out what was going into each chapter. So there's six chapters in the book. And I wanted to talk about state and church through two principal people who were in those fields. Archibald Meston, the first protector of Aborigines, and the other key figure was Ernest Gribble, who was a Anglican minister who set up the first mission at Bigimba Creek. And I just tried to imagine life through the way that they were thinking about how they were going to solve the Aboriginal problem, which was at the time opium addiction, and wean people off that addiction. So I started to look into their lives much more closely and try and understand where they were coming from. And then also talking about my own work in relation to that and how there is still a silencing that goes on in this country. And that's seen in our curriculum. And earlier this year, I was watching The Drum and

0: Elaine Morton Robinson stated on that, that there are no critical race studies in this country. And I just find that astounding, that we still are grappling with race politics in this country. We still can't get to the basis of truth telling. So every time I speak about opium in the state of Queensland, I'm speaking to people who have no knowledge of this history. And since the book's come out just only recently, I'm finding that more and more people are discovering this for the first time. So I just think it's really important to talk about this hidden history that affected so many people's lives in Queensland.
1: Obviously, you'd been aware of that to start to uncover those histories. As you pulled the layers off and went into your research and have now transformed that into a book, what were the things about the operation of that Aboriginals Protection and Restriction of the Sale of Opium Act that surprised you the most?
0: Well, one of the surprises was that Archibald Meston was heavily influenced by eugenics theories coming out of London, and so he brought those ideas across to Queensland and wanted to isolate Aboriginal people. But one of the more interesting aspects of this legislation was that it was amended in 1901 and there were new laws introduced to outlaw Chinese and Aboriginal people marrying and having children. And that was because Europeans in Queensland were afraid of an alliance between Chinese and Aboriginals and uprising against white patriarchal society in the state. And I just thought this is how fearful they were of Aboriginals and Chinese coming together. They wanted to racially always have the upper hand. So I think for me that was interesting that they legally stamped out intermarriage between these two races.
1: There's a lovely theme of clouds throughout it, and not surprising as a visual artist, you have a very strong visual motif through your writing. And the title itself is a reference to taking opium, and there's a chapter titled Out of the Sea Like Cloud that has a very special cultural meaning for you. Can you tell us about that motif?
0: Yeah, well, it was a play on words, and when I first understood there was a euphemism for being, let's just say, high on opium, which is biting the clouds, I just thought I could run with that. The Botchler people had a song that has been handed down for 250 years when they saw Lieutenant Cook sail past on the Endeavour with Sir Joseph Banks, and the first line in that song is, out of the sea like cloud, and they were talking about the sails of the Endeavour. So there were all these beautiful poetic correlations related to clouds, and then I went searching a little bit and magically they would just appear. So each chapter has a reference to clouds, and I thought this is a beautiful way to tie this all together through that imagery of clouds. And of course on the cover we have two motifs. One is the opium poppy that is grown in Australia at the current time for a pharmaceutical company, but also in the sky there's beautiful billowing grey clouds, and I just thought that has to go on the cover of the book. That was an image I took when I was in Tasmania making a film. So yeah, it all tied together really succinctly, I think.
1: Throughout the book, of course, what's really clear is your sense of your identity, the obligation you feel as a traditional owner of your country, and your embrace of the regeneration of your language. I wonder if you could share your thoughts on what that regeneration of your language has meant to you, because, of course, your mother played a big part in that as well.
0: Yeah, she spent 20 years researching Botchler language from a lot of different archives and collated a Botchler dictionary, we refer to it, in 1996, and then she did a publication in 1997, and that publication sold out, so we weren't able to, easily access that. The broader community wasn't able to easily access that for 23 years, so really my sister, Melissa Foley, instigated the republication of that dictionary in the International Year of Indigenous Languages in 2019, last year. And so that publication also underpinned the film that I made last year and was able to bring on Teela Watson, who used the dictionary to create a new song version in our Butchka language of that encounter with the Endeavour in 1770. So it's played a major role, like Mum's work underpinned my work last year through making that film. And I just think it's such an important resource if we can tap into that a lot more. And I know National Parks and Wildlife on Fraser Island are keen to implement, you know, Butchka language words for our place names, like Takiwuru at Indian Head. So that's an ongoing process for us and the Butchka Aboriginal Corporation to reintroduce those names back into the landscape. And, it, you know, it's never-ending, really.
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1: That was one of my conversations with Dr. Fiona Foley. She is a fierce and unapologetic artist who uses her work to provoke people to ask hard questions. Fiona's work has been really influential on me, and she's been a great supporter of my work. My book, Finding Eliza, which looks at the myth of Eliza Fraser on Fiona Foley's people, the Butchka Nation, was inspired by her artwork, and her support of the project was crucial for me to be able to write the book, which was published 20 years ago. So this has been a long cherished collaboration and friendship. Her work speaks to a broad contemporary art audience, drawing from her own lived experience and intergenerational histories that have shaped her. Earlier you heard from artists John Mundine and Vernon Arkey.

That's the show for now. Join us again next time for more stories from across Indigenous Australia. Speaking Out is produced by Janaya Gibbs-Muir. Our senior producer is Jay McAllister. As always, you can find us on ABC Listen or on social media via ABC Indigenous, along with our Titter show Away, hosted by the remarkable Rudy Bremer. I'm Larissa Berendt, and this is Speaking Out.

0: ABC News with David Rowlands. The first group of passengers taken off a cruise ship at the centre of a hantavirus outbreak aborted a flight to Madrid from the Spanish island of Tenerife. The outbreak on board the Dutch-flagged vessel MV Hondius has killed three people and infected eight others since it was first discovered nearly a month ago. The BBC's Sarah Rainsford is at the port of Granadilla.
1: The operation to bring passengers off the Hondius cruise liner is now well underway. We've seen the first two small boats carrying, we believe, Spanish nationals to shore. They were sitting inside wearing blue protective clothing and face masks. They were all socially distanced on that boat. Each one of them was carrying a small carrier bag with a few personal belongings. That's all they've been allowed to bring off the Hondius.
0: Meantime, the Australian government has confirmed it's sending a repatriation flight to Tenerife to collect four citizens and one permanent resident, along with a New Zealand citizen. Those being repatriated come from New South Wales and Queensland and aren't reportedly displaying symptoms of the virus, but they will be quarantined upon arrival. The flight will depart tomorrow afternoon local time and arrive in Perth on Tuesday. The US, UK and the Netherlands are also sending their own repatriation flights to the island. The federal government is continuing to flag sweeping housing tax reform ahead of Tuesday's budget, labelling the current system unacceptable. Treasurer Jim Chalmers will reportedly wind back the capital gains tax discount and negative gearing on Tuesday night and make changes to the way trust funds are taxed. Such changes would go against election promises made by Prime Minister Anthony Albanese. However, Mr Chalmers says an explanation will be given if that's the case.
2: The status quo in housing and in tax is unfair and unacceptable. And so if we can take more steps on that front on Tuesday night, we will. And if we've come to a different view to what we've expressed on other occasions, we'll explain why.
0: With around 85% of votes counted in the Farah by-election, One Nation looks to have won almost every booth outside the electorate's major centres. Justina Basta has more.
3: Once almost entirely blue, the regional New South Wales seat of Farah is now a sea of orange. One Nation saw a swing of more than 30% towards them and is likely to win almost every booth across the electorate outside the major centre of Albury, which was dominated by independent candidate Michelle Millthorpe. One Nation candidate David Farley says immigration will be one of his top priorities.
4: We don't need mass immigration like we've had, we just need the right skills.
3: Despite holding the seat since its inception in 1949, the coalition now looks unlikely to win a single booth.
0: A shaky ceasefire between Iran and the US and Israel is under threat following two separate attacks in the Middle East. Qatar says a commercial cargo vessel caught fire after it was hit by a drone in the Persian Gulf on Sunday morning local time, although no injuries were reported. Meanwhile, Kuwait says several hostile drones entered its airspace around the same time, but did not provide any further details on who launched them or if any damage was caused. Washington says the month-old ceasefire remains in place and that it's waiting on Iran to respond to a new proposal to end the war. A woman will face court next month after being charged over an alleged incident involving anti-Semitic remarks at a children's netball game in Sydney's East. More from Jean Kennedy.
5: Officers were called to the Heffron Park netball courts in Maroubra yesterday morning after reports a woman had made offensive anti-Semitic remarks towards an under-12s girls' Jewish netball team. They issued the 42-year-old woman with a move-on direction but didn't arrest her. They instead took witness statements and launched an investigation. This afternoon, she's been charged with using offensive language in a public place and is due to front court on June 17.
0: In sport, the Adelaide Crows have surged to victory at the AFL with a strong second-half showing to down Richmond by 37 points at the MCG. Fresh from a drought-breaking win last weekend in Perth, the Tigers challenged the Crows and led by 10 points at the long break, but went on to concede 9 second-half goals and suffer a 14-14-98 to 9-7-61 loss. Adelaide's fifth win of the season sees it in 8th position on the competition table. Earlier today, the Melbourne Demons were too strong for West Coast, prevailing by 32 points at Docklands. That brings you up to date with ABC News.
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8: Good evening. Welcome to your Sunday night edition of Nightlife here on ABC Radio. First up tonight, we have science guru Dr. Chris Smith, that is, joining us. We're going to take a look at the latest news regarding the hantavirus. A number of Australians are being disembarked from a cruise ship docked in the Canary Islands right now. And that ship, you will know, has seen an outbreak of this very rare but quite deadly virus. So we'll talk about that. We've got some other things to talk about with Chris. But if you have a question for Chris, science related, get in early, 1-300-800-222, or the SMS is 0467-922-702. Then we're going to preview the world's favourite song contest. This time next week, we'll know who the winner is of this year's Eurovision competition. Could this be the year that Australia has a win with Delta Goodrum? This week in 1960, US President Dwight Eisenhower was embarrassed on the world stage when the Soviet President Nikita Khrushchev revealed that the US had been caught red-handed spying on its Cold War adversary in a U-2 spy plane. We're going to talk about that in This Week in History. And our history quiz tonight, it's themed around carpets and flooring. There's some new music coming your way too in the final hour of Nightlife tonight.
7: Sunday Night Science.

0: Once again, Dr. Chris Smith is with us, a medical consultant in the UK specialising in clinical microbiology and virology at Cambridge University. He's founder and managing editor of the Naked Scientist podcasts and radio programs. And if you have a question, 1300 800 222 is the number to call. Chris, hello. Welcome back to Nightlife.
1: Hello, Suzanne, and nice to be with you.
0: And you, Chris. Now, look, the cruise ship, the MV Hondius, has arrived in the Canary Islands. Passengers are being evacuated from the ship. It's recorded 3 deaths thanks to an outbreak of hantavirus. It's a virus a lot of us would only be hearing about for the first time. Does it have a long history, though, Chris?
1: Yeah, it does. And, in fact, we first documented a hantavirus infection back in 1978. The first cases were recorded in 1976, but it was published on in 1978. But that was a virus that was in South Korea. It was recorded near the Hantan River, and hence we, as imaginative folks as we are in virology, gave it the name after the place it was first recorded, hantavirus. But since then, and in the intervening decades, scientists have documented many, many. In fact, there are nearly 40 different hantaviruses, which are all over the world. There's some in the UK, there's some all over Europe and Asia, and there are some in the Americas. And they conveniently break down into 2 main groups. There's the so-called old world hantaviruses, and they're the ones in Europe and the Far East. And then the so-called new world hantaviruses, which are the ones found in the Americas. And those ones in the Americas were only found in the early 90s. In fact, it was El Nino, the climate phenomenon, that triggered a big change in the weather, that triggered an outbreak of hantavirus that led to the discovery of these new world hantaviruses. And since then, we've documented quite a few closely related viruses in that family, which are both in the north and in the south of America. And it's one of those, the Andean or Andes subvariant, that is causing the current problem on this cruise ship, the MV Hondius.
0: Mm. Now, Chris, what makes a hantavirus as opposed to a coronavirus?
1: Well, it's a completely different family of viruses. And viruses, just as humans, come in different shapes and sizes around the world. There are different viruses that look different, they're genetically different, and they're in different groups. And flu is one group, coronaviruses are another group, but the hantaviruses are in a completely different group entirely. And they share some characteristics with flu, for example, but they're very different from coronaviruses. And the other thing that's distinct about them is that they are not infections of humans. And that might surprise you, because you think, hang on a minute, we're dealing with an outbreak on a ship where we've got people involved. So why would a virus that's not an infection of a human be a problem? This is actually a zoonotic infection. The natural host for these viruses are small rodents, mice, rats, and other species that are in that sort of ilk can pick them up. Shrews can pick them up. Also, bats can occasionally pick them up. And I learned yesterday that fish can occasionally pick up hantaviruses. But humans are not natural carriers. We are incidental, so-called dead-end hosts. And when we run into them, we tend to get very, very unwell. The mortality rate in some cases, especially with the new world American forms of the virus, can be 50%, unlike the animals that naturally carry them, where they're relatively trivial for those animals. We only pick them up by accident, usually in feces and urine from those rodents that has been so-called aerosolized. When someone moves through an environment where there's been rodent activity and it's blown up as a dust into the air, or people sweep up and clean up and you breathe in the virus particles, that's what triggers the infection in a human.
0: Now, Chris, you just said it does actually have quite a high mortality rate when it does hit humans, because I was thinking, you know, we've had 3 people who died on the outbreak on that ship. I was wondering, perhaps they were in a particularly high risk group, but does that seem like the kind of average mortality you would have when it does affect humans?
1: Well, there are a few questions here, aren't there, which is we've got this group of people. They're entertaining the possibility there might be 8 cases in total. There's been 1 false alarm so far in the cases. They thought was a case of hantavirus. It wasn't. But there's maybe 8 cases out of 150 people that were on a boat that departed from Argentina on the 1st of April. And by about the 6th of April, 1 person was symptomatic and then subsequently became very ill and died. And then by late April, we've got the main cluster of people who develop symptoms. Now, what's not clear is where did this come from in the first place? Now, one possibility is that all of the people who've been involved all caught it ashore, because we know that this particular variant of hantavirus

0: perhaps you have a shorter incubation time, and perhaps the first case, the man who died, perhaps he had a huge exposure compared to everyone else and he got it sooner, and then the rest of them just evolved the infection along the lines of the incubation process. The second hypothesis is, well, were there rats and mice on the ship that could have been carrying the virus, and the passengers were exposed that way, some sooner than others? But the question about that is, well, if that were the case, why is this suddenly happening now to this boat in this geography and never before? And the company have denied that they have a rodent problem on the boat. And then the third possibility, and this is the one that the WHO are entertaining at the moment, is that somebody or a number of people picked up the virus ashore, because we know it's got to come from rodents, therefore it must have come from rodents that were, if we weren't on the boat, ashore. So people pick it up ashore, possibly through bird watching. There's some evidence that one of the individuals, or at least one of the individuals, went to a waste dump and was doing some bird watching, because birds are obviously attracted to rubbish. They go and scavenge around waste tips, so it's quite good to see rare birds there. And there are a lot of rodents there, so perhaps that was the origin. The people then go back on the ship departs, then the individual that we know got very, very ill, got ill, and maybe passed it on to other people. And that's got people worried, because mostly with hantaviruses, we've been able to reassure people with past outbreaks, these viruses don't spread among people. In recent years, we've seen data suggesting that this Andy strain can spread among people, although in a very limited way. So the World Health Organization are currently entertaining the possibility that somebody on the boat got it from an animal and then has possibly given it to other people on the boat who were really closely in contact with that person and exposed to a really high level. But this is speculation at the moment. We're still trying to unpick the source and therefore the likely route through the people who've got it, where it's come from, and therefore what the total number of people exposed will be, and therefore the total scale of the outbreak by the time it's all over.
1: Chris, viruses are always evolving, though, aren't they? I mean, is it possible that the virus is changing in a way that means it could be transmitted more easily from human to human, or would we need a lot more cases for that to happen?
0: Well, that's a really good point. And in fact, it's a question that's been asked already of this outbreak, because we're in the era now. We saw this during COVID, didn't we, where the genetic code is very quickly elaborated for these infectious entities. And they've read the genetic code of the virus from the cases. They've read the genetic codes of the viruses that circulate in South America. And that's how they know that this virus on the cruise ship lines up with the Andean or Andes variant of the virus ashore. So we know what's causing the outbreak. So then you can ask the question, well, is it different in the people who got the infection on the ship? Is their variant of the virus genetically different from the one that's causing infections ashore in wildlife and has been doing so for many years? And the answer is no. It hasn't changed. It hasn't evolved. And although all life on Earth evolves, this group of viruses do so very slowly, and therefore we can't point the finger at a genetic change suddenly endowing this virus with any new kind of superpowers or super spreading abilities. It just seems like bad luck in this case.
1: Now, Chris, you mentioned there is generally a very long incubation period, perhaps 6 to 8 weeks. So what does that mean for the poor people who have had to be evacuated from this ship?
0: Well, we're dealing with some people here in the UK already, and the current plan is that a person is potentially infectious from about 2 days before they show overt symptoms. And so what people are being invited to do is to remain at home, because they're quite safe at home, because they're not in contact with other people. So they'll be asked to stay at home, having been tested when they come into the country. And if they're negative, they can go home. But then they self-monitor. And this means that we're in regular contact with those patients. We'll ask them, how are you doing today? Have you got any symptoms? We know what the sorts of symptoms are that people should look out for. It tends to be a feverish illness with flu-like symptoms to start with, muscle aches and pains, chills, feeling very tired. Sometimes there can be gastrointestinal symptoms. One of the patients on the boat actually had that before she died. So we'll be asking people to keep an eye out for those sorts of symptoms. And if they do report something like that, they'll be tested. And the testing is a molecular test, a PCR test, and you test blood, we test

0: nose and throat swabs. We also test in symptomatic people urine, because some forms of these viruses do shed very, very efficiently in the urine, and it's therefore a very sensitive way to pick the virus up. This is a slightly different member of that virus family, so it doesn't necessarily cause kidney problems, but some members do, so that's why we test for it. But that means we'll be easily able to pick up cases quickly, and they would at that point be isolated in proper isolation facilities and have rapid access to escalating medical care as dictated by their clinical condition. Because we know with this virus that prompt intervention really makes the difference between whether people do better or do worse.
1: All right, I know we have a number of Australians too who are being evacuated from the ship, so that will also be a question for Australian health authorities. Now, in a related question, Greg from Ryde is on the phone. Hey, Greg.
2: G'day, Suzanne. Hello, Chris.
0: Hi, Greg.
2: Can you hear me?
1: Yes, we can. What's your question, Greg?
2: Okay, two quick questions. First one is COVID-19 still endemic in the general community, or has it been controlled?
0: Hello, Greg. COVID-19 continues to circulate internationally. And in fact, I was looking at the numbers this week for how many people are catching it just in general communities. And it continues to circulate. It's not evolving at any vast and ferocious rate. And it has sort of retreated into the background. So it's causing a small but regular proportion of the cold-like illnesses that we're seeing going around. So when people are reporting, I've got a cold, some of the time it is COVID-19, because it is a coronavirus, and there are a handful of coronaviruses that cause about 5 to 20% of the colds in any given winter. And so, unsurprisingly, as it's a coronavirus closely related to those other common cold-causing coronaviruses, we're seeing it presenting as common cold-type symptoms in the majority of people now. And most of the world population, probably about 95 to 97% of the world population, has now caught the new coronavirus that causes COVID-19 for real, as well as having been vaccinated. So most people now are pretty immune to it, so the symptoms tend to be largely trivial.
1: Now, Greg, you've got a follow-up to that, don't you?
2: Well, I have a question here. I've just had the flu vaccine injection. I get one every year, and knock on wood, I haven't got the flu for a long, long time. So do I have 3 months immunity over winter?
0: You're very wise to have a flu vaccine, and the flu vaccine actually protects you against not one, not two, but up to 4 different strains of flu, because there are different types of flu that circulate. There are 2 flavours, flu A and flu B, and there are multiple forms of flu A that circulate and at least one form of flu B. So the flu jab is a really good thing to get, because you'll definitely improve your immunity to a whole suite of flu viruses. The immunity you get, though, is short-lived. And this is because the way the vaccine works, it's a so-called split vaccine. It's killed. And these sorts of vaccines are really good at provoking you to make antibodies, which are molecules that are sticky and will bind onto nasties and neutralise them. But these sorts of antibody responses don't last for a long time. You get about 3 to 6 months protection. And so we time the onset of administering flu vaccines to hit the sweet spot, we hope, to give people enough time to build immunity, because it takes about 3 weeks or so to get peak antibody levels after vaccination. So we time the onset of the vaccine series to coincide with getting peak antibodies when we think the season might be about to start. And that hopefully will give people protection that completely straddles the flu season, which in Australia will kick off from about June for most of the winter. And so by vaccinating about now, there should be enough time for everyone who wants it to get maximum immunity in time for the onset of the flu season and to last through the flu season.
1: All right, Greg, thank you so much. Greg's had his shot. I've got mine in a couple of weeks. So, yes, very much gearing up for that time of the year. Now, Chris, a few more people are raising questions about a hantavirus. You know, a couple of people saying, why isn't the whole ship and everyone, you know, passengers and crew being tested, which I suspect they might be, but I'll come back to you in a moment. Someone else says, why are we sending the passengers of the ship home to all of their own countries, not keeping them all together in quarantine to protect everyone else? Someone else is saying, fingers crossed, we don't go back to early 2020. The next 6 to 8 weeks are crucial. Now, I think

0: WHO have been quite clear, haven't they, that this has not doesn't have the potential to be anything like that what we saw in 2020, does it?
1: Maria van Kerkhove, who's the WHO's Director of Emerging Infections, was extremely clear at the press conference this week when she said this is not an epidemic, this is not the next pandemic, this is not COVID-19. What they're seeking to do is to reassure everybody that the risk here of this spreading beyond the handful of people who've got this is excruciatingly low. And the way in which you've got to think about this is not so much we've got a cohort of people on a boat who might have been exposed. It's these viruses have been circulating in these geographies for many years. There have been people catching it and traveling all over the world for many years. And therefore, there's been human-to-human contact, and there hasn't been an outbreak yet. Genetically, the virus hasn't changed, and therefore, we don't think the risk has changed. So this has not moved the dial in terms of pandemic risk, epidemic risk, over and above what was existing last week, last month, and last year. So if you weren't worried about this last week, you shouldn't be more worried about it this week. It doesn't mean anyone's being complacent. They're being realistic, because even in the best situations for transmission, we're seeing transmission occurring only a few handful of percent. So the efficiency is very, very low for this getting from one person to the next. So we don't think there's high risk even to the other people who are on the boat, let alone to the rest of the world.
0: All right. So it's really kind of a combination of some very rare factors that is infected the number of people that it has anyway, which is why there's a few theories about what's gone on.
1: Exactly right. And the thing about this is that when you've got a very closed environment where people are very close to each other, like a boat, then diseases do spread more readily in that environment. So probably we've got a sort of perfect storm brewed up where we have an infection with people in close quarters to each other, and some people were very infectious and managed to pass it on, even though the efficiency of that transmission is very low. But as soon as you put in place very modest measures to distance people, stop things spreading, in all of the evidence we have so far, it has stopped, it has petered out. So that's why the WHO think that the most likely outcome is we're not going to see this go much further than this. The measures that are in place should be adequate now, and the risk is very, very low. But that doesn't mean anyone's complacent. We keep an eye on it. But the plans that are in place are thought to be adequate to stop it going any further.
0: Dr. Chris Smith is here. He's a medical consultant in the UK specialising in clinical microbiology and virology at Cambridge University. He's also the founder and managing editor of the Naked Scientist podcast and radio programs. You're on Nightlife with Suzanne Hill. If you do have a question for Chris, 1300 800 222, or the SMS 0467 922 702. Now, you know, I reckon it was It was exactly 20 years ago, Chris. I went to some very high altitude parts of Peru. I remember eating a lot of potatoes at a homestay near Lake Titicaca. And it appears that these factors, altitude and potatoes, have led to indigenous populations in the Andes ranges developing some extra starch processing genes. Tell us about this.
1: It's a brilliant story, this. And in fact, I spoke this week to Omer Gurkuman, who's a researcher at the University of Buffalo, who made this discovery. They've been looking at the genetic codes of people who inhabit the Andes. And you can actually run a genetic time clock on people's genetic codes, because you can work out how far back in time particular patterns of genes must have cropped up. And what they find is that in people who live in the high Andes, they have many more copies of the amylase gene, amylase being the enzyme that breaks down starch, than people who don't live in the high Andes. These individuals also eat a very starch-rich diet, as you say, potatoes. And when you look at the history of this, you find there's a really interesting association, which is that about 10,000 years ago, people in South America migrated into the highlands in the Andes, and they also shifted their diet heavily towards eating a lot of potatoes that grew well there. And so you seem to have this amazing natural experiment that's gone on, where by virtue of just how a natural selection works, for about the last million years or so,

0: our human ancestors would have had a range of different numbers of these genes. There would have been people in the population with huge numbers of amylase genes. There would have been some people with just two. And therefore, every population had a smattering of this mixture. But when you then have selective pressure, which is if you move to a high altitude and certain foodstuffs predominate and you've got more genes that enable you to get more energy out of the one source of food that you know you can rely on, you're going to do better in the population. And so they think you've got really nice evidence here for slowly distilling out of the population a selection of people who had far more genes to break down starch. And those are the survivors today from 10,000 years ago that we see with this very high number of amylase genes existing today. And you can wind the clock back genetically and see that that did indeed happen about 10,000 years ago. And that's exactly when the archaeology says that these people began to migrate up into the high Andes and shift their diet towards a potato-dominated source of energy.
1: So, Chris, if we wound that clock back 5,000 years ago, would we likely see that the population on average had about half the number of those genes that they do today? And are people still, is the number of copies of the gene people have still increasing if they keep eating potatoes?
0: Not really, because 10,000 years ago was the strongest selection, because that's when you took a big group of people. There would have been people in that population, some of whom had a lot of copies of the gene, some of whom had very few. You put those into a high altitude environment and start feeding them something which has got a lot of starch in it, potatoes. Very quickly, under those harsh conditions, the people who are going to do the best are going to reproduce the most, and therefore you're going to concentrate the genes very quickly. And so in the subsequent generations, people who had more copies did better with each generation. They think the advantage would have been about 1% or 2% benefit. So it's small but significant, and that would have selected for more people with more of these genes from 10,000 years ago. So this was well and truly established by 5,000 years ago.
1: How interesting. But I wonder, Chris, if the way that our eating habits are changing now, say we ate like as we are today, highly processed foods for the next 10,000 years, are we going to see some kind of shift too?
0: Well, some people are saying, you know, have we stopped evolving because we're all kind of, we're not selected for in the same way because we've got modern medicines and everything. No, that's not true, because the challenge changes, but the reality is we're still facing challenges. So we're still basically being genetically selected. The current genetic challenge is, can we select for genes that enable us to survive in this environment without becoming morbidly obese? Because, you know, you think historically our ancestors struggled to know where their next meal was coming from. So we've all got lots of genes that enable us to store energy and seek out calorie-rich foods because we didn't know where their next meal was coming from. And our ancestors didn't have supermarkets. We do. Therefore, we're victims of those genes. They're making us lay down too many layers of flab. There are some people who don't, though. So in some respects, those people who don't, despite the environment, put on a maladaptive amount of weight, they're going to be healthier, so they're potentially going to have more kids. Those genes will be concentrated in the next generations. So we're continuously evolving, but the challenges are changing.
1: Dr. Chris Smith is here. Now, Jenny says, does the variance in amylase genes have any effect on the incidence of diabetes?
0: Well, it may do, but it's more likely to have more subtle effects because this is salivary amylase, and you produce in your saliva an enzyme called tyalin, which is encoded by these enzymes. And so the digestion of starch actually starts in your mouth, but if you don't have hunks of starch material in your teeth because you've got a chemical toothpick to get rid of it, you're going to have better oral health and therefore less tooth decay. And this is also going to mean you're healthier in the long run, because tooth decay is a risk factor for heart disease, for stroke, high blood pressure and general ill health, as well as having bad teeth. And if you have really bad teeth, ultimately you're not going to be eat at all. So it's amazing how you have these subtle effects across a range of different modes, if you like. And it's not as straightforward as just a gene and some calories and then a disease.
1: Now, Chris, Mary from South Australia says, should a 66-year-old still get a COVID vaccine? What's the general recommendation? Should we all be considering it, only people who would consider themselves or are in higher risk groups?
0: The

0: Current guide is that the biggest risk factor for COVID-19 is age and pre-existing health conditions. So a person who is older is automatically at a higher risk than someone who's younger. A person who has pre-existing health conditions is at higher risk than someone who has no pre-existing health conditions. And you really have to make a personal risk assessment, which is, well, if you're a fit and healthy but slightly older person, you're probably at lower risk than someone who's younger than you, but shot full of other health problems. So we're all different and we all have to make a balanced judgment. And as you get older, your risk judgment's going to change and your willingness to embrace uncertainty and to take risks is going to change. The risk posed by a vaccine to an older person is very low, and so it becomes fairly sort of self-evident that as you get older, the sensible thing to do is to seek out a vaccine because why take the risk?
1: When you're looking though, Chris, at the aging of the population, at what kind of age range do you say now you've kind of crossed into the range where we would say your age alone makes you at higher risk?
0: Well, governments spend a lot of money on flu vaccines, so they have pretty good data on this because we can track who ends up in hospital with things like the flu, how much do we spend on people under those circumstances, so they're motivated to pursue this. And this is why, once you go beyond about age 60, in many jurisdictions, in some places it's 65, but they will start to offer free vaccinations against things like the flu. Now, in the UK, it's interesting because we used to do that for COVID, and we were offering people the flu and a COVID jab at the same time for all of the people we would normally offer a flu jab to, which meant we were starting that at age 60. We've now, for this COVID season, shifted the age right up. It's now people over 70, 75. For flu, it's the same. So the risk judgment for COVID is now much diminished compared to where it was, although we know that flu remains a threat, so we've kept that benchmarked to our current age cutoff.
1: So for 66-year-old Mary in South Australia, it sounds like she should really decide how much risk she's comfortable with.
0: Exactly. We can't make Mary's mind up for her, but what we can say is if she's otherwise fit and well and doesn't find that she goes down with horrible illnesses that go on her chest and make her terribly ill every winter, she might say, I'm comfortable to embrace a bit more risk than someone who says, I've got a history of asthma, I am often catching chest infections, they make me really ill and lay me low, and then I end up on antibiotics because I get a bacterial infection on the top of them. If you're in that category, I think the risk can be quite different.
1: Let's talk to Ray in Woodbridge. Hello, Ray.
2: Oh, hi, Suzanne, and hi to your guest speaker. Look, I worked in New Guinea in the early 60s, and that area, the highlands of New Guinea with the rugged mountains, the people there were cut off from any contact with civilization up until about the 1940s. And when they were trying to introduce cash crops, one of them was peanuts. And they found that the people took to the peanuts not just for cash but to eat. And they found that there was a serious rise in malnutrition. On investigation, they found that what had evolved in the highlands where they were cut off, sweet potato had become their dominant source of food. And they had developed enzymes in their stomach that converted the starchy, big diet of sweet potato into protein and carbohydrate. So the raw peanut was destroying this process in their stomach, and they had to urgently introduce a mass education program where in the Pidgin English they said, roasting peanut, you know, because if they cooked the peanuts, it destroyed that damaging factor and it got rid of this malnutrition factor.
1: How interesting, Ray. Chris, have you
2: Yes.
1: heard of that before?
2: Well,
0: No, but I'm fascinated. And if Ray happens to have a reference where we can read a bit more about the story, it sounds extremely interesting and very plausible. So do please send me anything you can, Ray, and I'd love to follow it up.
1: So
2: Yes,
1: what era was that, Ray, when you were there?
2: beg your pardon?
1: What era was that when you were there? What year was
2: Oh,
1: that?
2: I was there when the highlands were, they'd been opened up just prior to and during the Second World War. The Lay brothers went in there to mine, search for gold, and That was the first European contact. I was there in 1965 through to 70, and a large part of that time was in the Highlands. And there were a number of interesting factors, like the where they disrupted the diet of the people. The other one that was very interesting was the population, that because they'd become more and more successful at their cut and burn, slash and burn agriculture, that they deforested the entire valleys up until to the frost line. And so there was a big program to get them to replant rapidly growing trees like casuarina. They used to say, plant him DY. You know, DY was wood. And so there were a whole lot of these factors going on there. Another one was that they found high up on the very edge of the frost line that the Papua New Guineans there, the Highlanders, when they grew their cow-cow, they made much higher, big mountains, they called them, big heaps, and included a lot of compost. And what they discovered was that the heat of the compost, even though the runners of the sweet potato were burnt by the frost, the main plant was preserved, and then fresh runners would come out. You know, so it was a very interesting place to be. And there was...
1: Ray, we're nearly out of time with Chris, so yeah. I might let you go. But if you do have any more information about where Chris could read up more about what went on with the peanuts, that would be very interesting if you've got anything that you could pass on to Lockie. And I'm just going to try to squeeze Brian from Taree in before we let you go, Chris. Hello, Brian.
3: Hello, how are you?
1: Good. What's your question, Brian?
3: I had a COVID vaccination about on the 11th year of the 7th. Which was a Friday afternoon, about 3:30. The surgeon rang me up and said, the people over the road have had COVID 4 or 5 times in the last 6 months, and she used to work up there as a nurse. So I went up and had an injection, and by 6 or 7 o'clock that night, I couldn't lift my arms up. My shoulders were in agony, and I still got it. I'm still having it day and night. My ankles and my toes, from my ankles down to my toes, are just like electric shocks going through them. And unfortunately, in my left leg, I also have an ulcerated leg, which has been there for months, and that's being affected too. I'm just in agony all the time.
1: Yeah, I think you haven't been able to get any help, Brian, and just wondering if maybe Chris has any thoughts. Chris.
0: It's a tricky one, this, isn't it? Because obviously we don't know what's behind Brian's problem. And it could be that it was linked to his vaccine, but it could also be that something else has caused that, and the vaccine being given at the same time means that we're attaching some significance to a coincidence. It needs proper investigation and to find out why these things are happening. Everything's got to happen for a reason, so it needs a decent go-through to find out whether or not there's some underlying thing that's changed. Is this immunological? Is there a neuropathy, a nerve damage caused by a condition like diabetes, for example? It needs a proper investigation and a proper workup to try to get to the bottom of it.
1: All right, Brian, I don't think we'll be able to really help specifically with the problem on the radio, but maybe some more investigations if you can persuade your doctor, or maybe you want to get a second opinion. And I should just say, because Dr. Jenny has SMS to say that in Australia, the government advice

0: Smith. He is our always our resident science guru on Nightlife, a medical consultant in the UK specialising in clinical microbiology and virology at Cambridge Uni, founder and managing editor of the Naked Scientist podcast and radio programs. A lot of your questions were coming in on the SMS just towards the end there. I'm very sorry that we just don't have time to answer all of those. Now, what we will have time for in a moment is to talk about the Eurovision Song Contest, always one of the highlights of the year. And there is apparently quite a bit of buzz building about Delta Goodrum's song and whether this might be the year that Australia does something truly remarkable and wins the Eurovision Song Contest. We will talk with Australia's resident expert on Eurovision in a couple of minutes' time here on Nightlife.
1: Ladies and gentlemen, Simon and Garfunkel.

0: A live version of Simon and Garfunkel and their song Mrs. Robinson.
1: Bet you didn't know we're the world's biggest gamblers.
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0: Oh, now a pop anthem like that can only mean one thing. It's almost time for, well, my favourite song contest. I don't know about yours. Eurovision. That's Australia's entry. Delta Goodrum belting out Eclipse. It's creating a bit of buzz, apparently, among Eurovision fans. And some are saying she's our best chance since Dami Im came second 10 years ago. Semi-finals start in a few days. The final will be on next Sunday. So we thought we'd check in. In fact, it will be Saturday night European time, early Sunday morning Australian time. We thought we would check in with Australia's leading expert on all things Eurovision, Associate Professor Jess Carneal from the University of Southern Queensland. Hello, Jess. Welcome back to Nightlife.
1: Thank you for having me back.
0: All right. What's your take on Eclipse and Delta's song?
1: There is a huge buzz around it, actually. Last I saw in the odds, she was around fourth or fifth, and that's really quite impressive. Obviously, everything can change once we enter into the semis and whatnot, but I do think that we're actually going to make it into the grand final this year.
0: All right, because we missed out last year, didn't we?
1: We did, unfortunately, and I was really surprised because I thought that Gojo put a great performance, and everyone I was speaking to, because remember I was there, everyone I was speaking to was like, this is a great song, this is so much fun, you guys are straight through to the grand final, and then it just didn't happen.
0: Now, Philip is on the SMS saying, well, hang on, how can we win? I thought it had to be a European winner because next year it's always in the country of the winner. Haven't we got a special clause that if we do win, we'll just give it to some other country to host?
1: Not entirely give it, but we would have a co-hosting situation, kind of like what they had with Ukraine in the UK a couple of years ago, but obviously without, you know, the war and whatnot. So when we first started it, the deal was with Germany and the UK was a backup. I don't know where that currently stands, whether or not Germany still want to put their hand up for it or whether some other country will.
0: So it's a big anniversary this year. It's a big one for Eurovision, a big birthday. Tell us about it.
1: It is the 70th anniversary of the Eurovision Song Contest. So it is a massive event, a massive celebration. And it's just going to be really wonderful to and interesting also to see how they mark this. And interestingly, the 60th anniversary, which is when we started in Eurovision, was also held in Vienna in Austria. So it's kind of this nice little return after a decade back to Vienna for another big

0: birthday celebration.
1: Now, Jess, where is Australia at in terms of our ongoing participation in Eurovision? How often is this agreement that allows us to very strangely compete in a European competition? How often is that revisited?
0: Every year is when it's revisited. We did have a

0: can tell, this is going to be an ongoing participation for a while. It's really more up to SBS and the funding than anything else. I certainly think that Australia over the past 10 years has carved its own little niche into Eurovision, and they're certainly a kind of useful country to have participating in the contest for the European Broadcasting Union.
1: How are we a useful country for them?
0: Because it allows to show the global reach of the song contest. There's also quite a significant audience here that has been bolstered by participation. And even though Australia is no longer assisting the EBU with the Eurovision Asia Song Contest that's now being taken care of elsewhere, it's still a handy thing to have a quite prominent associate member of the union who's in that region to assist with things.
1: Jess Carniel is here. She's Associate Professor at the University of Southern Queensland. She is Australia's leading expert on Eurovision. So tell us a bit more about Eurovision Asia and how that's come about and what that's going to look like.
0: Well, that one apparently is starting, I believe it's later this year, in Thailand. And that's going to have, I believe, about 10 countries participating, and including people like South Korea, I think Nepal was in there, and Thailand themselves obviously is the host. We did have a deal with the EBU, or SBS and Blink TV had a deal with the EBU to try and get it off the ground, but I believe their actual words were it was too geopolitically complex, and so it had to be put to the side. They've had a lot more success this time around, and the production company that's associated with it is actually partly run and was founded by Krista Bjorkman, who was a former executive producer of the song contest, quite infamous one, who was there for many, many years shaping the contest that we've known over the past few years. So we have a very experienced team at the helm, and they've done wonders somehow diplomatically to bring together enough countries to at least give it a go.
1: I would imagine, Asia has a lot of countries where karaoke is kind of a way of life and a national pastime. I can imagine there could be absolutely huge interest in Asia with incredibly large populations too. I reckon it's going to go off. What do you think?
0: Oh, absolutely. And I think, when you look at things like K-pop and J-pop, which are massive globally, but they're really massive regionally as well, I think we're also going to be able to see these other kind of local pop music cultures. And that's what gets me really quite excited about it. The thing that I'm not quite sure how they're going to handle is the language, because Asia is really linguistically diverse. And there isn't, to my knowledge, that same kind of shared language that there is in Europe, where because of things like the United Nations and all those other kinds of institutions in Europe, it was generally French as a shared language and English as a second one. So I'm not sure how they're going to do that.
1: So in what language are they going to be saying nil point is the big question.
0: Exactly. Yeah.
1: Jess, do you see yourself getting as excited about Eurovision Asia as you have been about Eurovision itself?
0: Oh, absolutely. I think it's going to be something really quite different and new. I think one of the advantages it has is it's not bringing in the same kind of political baggage that the current Eurovision Europe has in there. So it might actually be a bit of a breath of fresh air for many fans who are getting a little bit tired of the various political machinations that are going on in Eurovision.
1: Yes, well, let's get to those because, if you know the Eurovision's history, the idea that it was set up originally to bring Europeans together so that, as part of, recovery from World War II, a way to bring the countries of the continent together in a friendly way. But look, this year has been a subject of so much debate. Some countries have even boycotted the contest in protest over Israel's participation. How's that going to affect what we see if we watch Eurovision this year?
0: They're going to do their best to make sure that it doesn't affect it in any way, shape or form. But the countries that are boycotting are countries that a lot of people look forward to seeing. We've got Iceland, Ireland, the Netherlands, Spain and Slovenia. And for the 70th anniversary, it's a pretty big blow because the Netherlands have been in the song contest since the very first one. So this is the first song contest.

0: that the Netherlands are going to be missing. And I think that's really symbolically significant, that the EBU hasn't been able to retain one of those original members for this great celebration. The other big blow to it is that Spain is what we call one of the big five, one of the biggest financial contributors to the contest. And so their absence as well is really quite huge. So it's been quite disruptive in many ways, and it is going to be sad not to see some of these countries that, you know, Iceland, I look forward to seeing what they pull out every year. And for them not to be there is quite sad, and it pulls away from, you know, what should be a big celebration.
1: Mm. Did the EBU give any thought to saying, Israel, you can't participate in the competition?
0: There was discussion of it, but they did refrain from having a vote. I think they voted on the idea of having a vote. And so it was decided that they wouldn't have a vote in the end. And so these countries have decided to withdraw because they wanted to have an open and transparent discussion about the impact that Israel's participation is having on the contest, which is actually really quite significant.
1: Mm. So all that aside, which country are you looking forward to seeing on stage this year the most?
0: I'm really looking forward to Estonia.
1: Why is that?
0: So they're being represented by a band called Vanilla Ninja, who actually represented Switzerland in 2005, but they are an Estonian band. And their song this year is one called Too Epic to Be True. And when I first heard it, I just got so excited because it's this wonderful kind of 80s-esque song that you could hear, you know, maybe over a montage sequence in some kind of 80s, you know, rom-com film. It was just, it's too much fun.
1: I've got a snippet of it. Let's hear it.

0: Oh, yes, it's definitely got movie vibes. So, Jess, if Delta's looking quite strong, if there's a lot of buzz, is Estonia also getting the same kind of buzz, or is that just you?
1: No, it's just me. Honestly, whenever you ask me what my favourite is, it's always going to be one that's not really anyone else's favourite.
0: So which other country's songs are also generating buzz? Who's our competition? Which countries do we need to shoot daggers at? Metaphorically.
1: Finland is just, yes, a huge buzz. Personally, I'm not quite getting it yet. This will change during the contest week. After I see them performed a few times and listen to them ad nauseum, they tend to grow on me a bit. But Finland is getting massive, massive buzz.
0: All right, Finland versus Australia. And quick quiz. Are you really good with who won in each year? Because Gordon wants to know what year Norway won Eurovision.
1: Oh, Norway won. Okay, it was Alexander Rybak, Fairy Tale, and that was 2007, I'm going to say.
0: Okay. I mean, you're all about the kind of the complex politics behind Eurovision, not so much running through the list of winners. But you know what you like, and you like Estonia a lot this year.
1: I do.
0: Now, Jess, you're not going this year. I know you'll be at home in your PJs, but you are going to be enjoying it as much as ever. Thank you so much for being here on Nightlife with this preview.
1: Thanks for having me again.
0: That's Associate Professor Jess Carneal, who is from the University of Southern Queensland. She is Australia's leading expert on Eurovision. So will you be getting behind it? You can be sure there will be some more Eurovision content at some point next weekend here on Nightlife. I, for one, am pretty excited in seeing whether Delta Goodrum can really take it to Finland. We have This Week in History after the latest ABC News. We're going to be talking about the 1960 U2 spy plane saga.
2: ABC News with Andrew Kaloupas. The first group of passengers taken off a cruise ship at the centre of a hantavirus outbreak have boarded a flight to Madrid from the Spanish island of Tenerife. Passengers are being removed from the vessel in small groups, taken to shore and then directly to Tenerife Airport.

0: The outbreak on board the Dutch-flagged vessel MV Hondius has killed at least 3 people and infected 8 others since it was discovered nearly a month ago. Spain's health minister, Monica Garcia, says passengers and some crew are being disembarked under maximum safety conditions.
1: This operation requires the cooperation of 23 countries. I want to remark this. 23 countries are involved in this operation. I want to thank all the institutions, the WHO, of course. All the passengers remain asymptomatic. The entire operation is proceeding normally.
0: The Australian government has confirmed it's sending a repatriation flight to the Spanish island to collect 4 citizens and 1 permanent resident, along with a New Zealander. Those being repatriated come from New South Wales and Queensland and aren't reportedly displaying symptoms of the virus, but they will be quarantined on their return. The flight will depart Monday afternoon local time and arrive in Perth on Tuesday. The US, UK and the Netherlands are also sending their own repatriation flights to the island. The Treasurer, Jim Chalmers, says he'll be handing down a housing budget on Tuesday aimed at fixing what he's called a broken system. His National Affairs correspondent, Jane Norman.
2: The budget will include $2 billion over 4 years to fund the infrastructure needed to get housing developments off the ground. But the centrepiece is expected to be an overhaul of the capital gains tax discount and negative gearing, despite Labor ruling out changes a year ago. Jim Chalmers says the government wants to make the system fairer.
3: The status quo in housing and in tax is unfair and unacceptable.
2: Shadow Treasurer Tim Wilson says the coalition's wary.
4: On the principle of what we're seeing so far, it would be very hard to support.
2: Existing investors are expected to be grandfathered from the negative gearing changes.
0: Federal Shadow Treasurer Tim Wilson has deflected criticism of his party preferencing One Nation in the Farrah by-election. He says he's seen data from booths where voters preference the independent candidate anyway. One Nation candidate David Farley leads the count by 14,000 votes, with more than 80% counted, a result Federal Treasurer Jim Chalmers has described as a bloodbath for the coalition. Mr. Wilson says the Liberal Party needs to listen to voters.
4: Voters wanted to send a really clear message. Our job is to listen to that message, to hear it, and to understand how we have to be better if we want to regain their trust.
0: A shaky ceasefire between Iran, the US and Israel is under more pressure after 2 separate attacks in the Middle East. Qatar says a cargo vessel caught fire after it was hit by a drone in the Persian Gulf on Sunday morning, while Kuwait says several hostile drones entered its airspace around the same time. Washington says it's waiting on Iran to respond to a new proposal to end the war. Militants in northwestern Pakistan have detonated a car bomb at a police checkpoint and then opened fire on officers, killing at least 14 of them and wounding several others. Here's the BBC's Caroline Davis.
5: According to a police official speaking anonymously to the Reuters news agency, the militants first rammed into the police checkpoint with a car filled with explosives before entering and firing on the surviving officers. When further officers were sent, the official said, they were ambushed. Images from the aftermath shows the checkpoint reduced to rubble and burnt wreckage. Many of the officers were pulled from the debris already dead, although 3 were found alive and sent to hospital. The area has been cordoned off as rescue and search operations continue, the police told the BBC.
0: To sport, and Adelaide has claimed its 5th win of the AFL season, beating Richmond. Here's Corbin Middlemass.
6: Down by 10 at halftime, Adelaide dominated the third quarter with 18-7 inside 50s and kicking 5 unanswered goals. The surge was inspired by their captain, Jordan Dawson, who had 10 disposals and a goal in the quarter alone. Adelaide then kicked the first of the final term to make it 6 straight. The Tigers responded with the next 2, but they never truly threatened. Adelaide adding the last 3 of the game to win by 37 points and improve to 5-4 on the season. Corbin Middlemass, ABC Sport, Melbourne.
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0: Nightlife is welcome to the second hour of our program on this Sunday night. We were talking Eurovision just before the news. Jess was put on the spot and asked when Norway won. David of Mount Waverley must have just gone and done the research. Or maybe, David, you knew all this off the top of your head. But David tells us that Norway has won the Eurovision Song Contest three times, 1985, 1995, and then 2009, Alexander Rybak with Fairy Tale. David, thank you very much. It is this week in history. In just a moment, we're going back to 1960 to talk about the U2 spy plane saga. We'll find out what's been making news in rural and regional Australia. Our history quiz tonight, it's about carpets and floor coverings. We are going to go cruising in the final hour of the show. Particularly, have you heard this? Like, people who think that, or have got to retirement age, have done their sums and have thought, you know what, I like cruising and it actually might be cheaper if I just spend the next few years going from cruise to cruise. You'll meet a couple who are doing just that. They will tell you why they love it so much. And there's some new music heading your way too in the final hour of the show. Please stick around.
1: I have a dream.
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8: This week in history.
0: In May 1960, at the height of the Cold War, the United States believed one of its most secret surveillance aircraft could fly so high that Soviet missiles simply couldn't touch it. But when an American U-2 spy plane was shot down deep inside Soviet territory and its pilot was captured, it triggered an international crisis that shattered trust between Washington and Moscow, derailed a major summit, and exposed just how dangerous the superpower rivalry had become. Well, tonight in This Week in History, we're looking at this U-2 incident, the espionage scandal that turned a covert intelligence mission into a global diplomatic fail. Dr. Timothy Naftali is a senior research scholar in the Faculty of International and Public Affairs at Columbia University. He's also the co-author of Khrushchev's Cold War, the inside story of an American adversary. Hello, Timothy. Welcome to Nightlife.
9: My pleasure, Suzanne. It's great to be with you.
0: Now, before we get to the actual shoot down, how tense were relations between the US and the Soviet Union this time in 1960?
9: Well, relations were tense because the Soviets were doing something one didn't expect a weaker nuclear power to do. Nikita Khrushchev, who had climbed his way up the ladder of Soviet power and had defeated the two members of a troika that he had been in following Stalin's death, Khrushchev felt that the only way to contain American power was to pretend, to bluff, that the Soviets were stronger. The Americans, because they lacked, and we'll get to that, the intelligence to actually disprove Soviet claims, assumed that the Soviets were as powerful as they were. You know, it wasn't really until the Cold War ended and we got access to Soviet records. In fact, a lot of what I'm going to tell you today, tell your audiences tonight, I learned working with Alexander Fyrsenko in Soviet records. It was only after the Cold War ended that we realized the extent to which the Soviets were always weaker, always militarily and economically weaker than the West. But the Soviets put up a good face, and Khrushchev believed in the importance of deception. So one key element to the tension was that the Soviets were constantly pushing the line that they were strong enough

0: to destroy the United States. Now, that's not to say that they intended to. They never intended to. In fact, neither of the superpowers ever did. But to understand the tension of the 50s, you have to keep in mind that, one, Khrushchev believed the only way to contain American power was to scare Americans, and, two, the Americans lacked the intelligence capabilities to be sure of their own superiority in military terms.
1: Oh, goodness me. Well, when you tell us that and we look back at all of the whole Cold War, we think, well, why did we do that then? We didn't need to have quite the scare that we did during the time.
0: We didn't actually. But that one of the changes that occurs, of course, after the Cold War is, in some ways, intelligence gets better. But let's talk about what happens in May of 1960, because a lot goes on and it is a very pivotal moment. Yeah. For the Soviet Union and the United States.
1: Okay. So why were the Americans running these spy surveillance flights over the USSR?
0: This is an amazing story because it begins with a different fear. It begins with the fear of bombers. The United States, because of its geographical isolation, and this would be something that I think Australians would understand in a different context, but somewhat similar context, the United States had not really been threatened by a European power since the early 19th century, when the Brits took Washington briefly and burnt down the White House. And the Soviets developed intercontinental bombers. And the Americans were afraid that the Soviets would launch an airstrike with bombers, strategic bombers, on the United States. That's when the United States and Canada developed a sort of a listening system in northern Canada to protect North America from a surprise airstrike. Now, the question was, how many bombers do the Soviets have? And the Soviets were masters at deceiving

0: go to airfields and count the number of bombers. So the CIA developed the U-2 as a way of flying over Soviet airfields to count the number of bombers. Because the United States, by 1955, was absolutely convinced the Soviets had more bombers than they did. Well, the U-2 was the answer. And as a result of the development of the U-2, the Americans realized, oh, there's no bomber gap. And if the gap that exists is on our side, and it turned out the Soviets had, believe it or not, only 40 bombers that were capable of reaching the United States, whereas the Americans had 1,650 bombers that were capable of reaching the Soviet Union.
1: Oh, my goodness. Isn't it extraordinary to think that they just didn't understand how great that difference was? So the Lockheed U-2 spy plane then that was used to determine this, that was designed to fly at altitudes of 70,000 feet, wasn't it? So the idea was that it could operate safely over Soviet territory, right?
0: It could operate safely because the Soviets didn't have yet surface-to-air missiles that could knock them down. But what the Soviets had was radar. So each time an American spy plane entered the Soviet Union, the Soviets knew it. They just couldn't do anything about it. So it was provocative, but the Soviets had no defense system, and they developed jets that went high enough, but the jets' ability to go up to 70,000 feet was very short, and therefore it was a hit or miss, literally hit or miss proposition for them. So the only way they could bring down one of these U-2s was to develop a surface-to-air system strong enough with the range high enough to hit them. And ultimately they did by 1960. Now, the Americans didn't know it.
1: Did the Americans realize that the Soviets knew, you know, had radar and could see that their spy planes were in fact crossing over the top of the Soviet Union?
0: The Americans knew it, and that's why the President of the United States had to authorize every single one of these U-2 flights. There weren't many of them. I think there were less than a dozen. Mm. But Eisenhower took them very seriously. So you ask yourself, well, why did he do it? Because the U.S. had no intelligence capability of knowing the size of the Soviet strategic arsenal. And in 1957... the Soviets surprised the world by putting up Sputnik. Now, we all think of Sputnik as this, you know, the first satellite, which it was. But it actually meant a lot more to the Americans than that, because if the Soviets could put a satellite up in space, they could then also put a warhead on a missile. So Sputnik, while a technological achievement that had scientific importance immediately to the world and was embarrassing to the Americans, was also a sign of a Soviet jump in military technology. So the Americans, who didn't think the Soviets would be capable of creating an intercontinental ballistic missile until 1961, in 1957, they were faced with this prospect, oh my God, the Soviets are able to build missiles to hit us. Okay, we know they don't have enough bombers, but it's even worse that they can build a missile with a nuclear warhead.
1: This is Nightlife on ABC Radio. It's This Week in History. We're talking about the U-2 spy plane incident of 1960 with Dr. Timothy Naftali, who's a senior research scholar in the Faculty of International and Public Affairs at Columbia University. He's also the co-author of Khrushchev's Cold War, The Inside Story of an American Adversary. So can you walk us through then, Timothy, the mission itself on May the 1st, 1960, where the pilot Francis Gary Powers took off from, what his task was, and how the Soviets managed to bring it down?
0: Well, there was an election going on in the United States. The Democrats had made an argument that the Soviets were ahead in missile development. The Soviet leadership had been telling the world that they could produce missiles like sausages. And there was increasing pressure on President Eisenhower to disprove this. His Air Force concocted extremely a major worst case scenario that proposed that there would be a gap between the number of missiles the United States had and the number of missiles.

0: So the Soviets would have by 1965, by 1963, the idea was that the Soviets would have about 500 to 650 missiles, and the United States would only have 130. So there was a lot of pressure on the administration to disprove that the Soviets were way ahead. And Eisenhower was reluctant to send another spy mission over the Soviet Union because he was going to meet Khrushchev with the British and the French in Paris later in the spring. The weather was bad, and the U-2 spy plane that was supposed to fly in April didn't fly. And there was a lot of pressure on Eisenhower. The CIA said, look, we can do one more. Let's do one more before you go to the summit. And the CIA stupidly scheduled it for May 1st, which was, you know, it's the major national holiday for the Soviets. And it was always embarrassing for the Soviets for these U-2s to fly because they knew from radar that they were flying. And the Soviets would always complain. They would always, you know, send a diplomatic message saying, stop flying over our territory. But Eisenhower said, okay, one more, that's fine. And the flight took off from Pakistan, from a secret air base in Pakistan. It was piloted by a man named Francis Gary Powers. Powers had flown more U-2 flights over the Soviet Union than any other pilot. He was extremely experienced. With Powers, he carried a needle which had poison at the tip. And the needle was in his jumpsuit to be used if he wished to commit suicide rather than be captured. But the CIA and the White House never expected a U-2 pilot to survive a crash. It was assumed that if anything could blow it up, the U-2 was like a glider. It was not too flimsy to fly, but it was not supposed to sustain any kind of attack. And so the assumption was if a U-2 were in some way disabled, it would crash and would kill the pilot. So the pilots were not even instructed to kill themselves. They were given this needle, but the use of it was optional. In any case, Powers flies into the Soviet airspace, and according to his standard operating procedure, he sent a message to Washington, to the U.S. military and CIA. The mission is a go. And then once he was over to the Soviet Union, he maintained radio silence. Near Sverdlovsk, an SS, that's a surface-to-air missile, didn't hit him directly, but blew up just behind him, destabilized the plane. Powers ejected. He had a parachute. He was given a parachute, used it, deployed. He landed, and he surprised a group of Soviet citizens. Now, what's very important to keep in mind is even though the Soviet Union and the United States were certainly adversaries and at loggerheads, it wasn't Soviet protocol to kill the American who landed on Soviet territory. He was taken into custody and interrogated, but it wasn't Soviet protocol to kill them. So he's taken into custody. Now, when the CIA learns that the U-2 plane didn't land as it was supposed to after its flight, the U.S. assumed that it had crashed and, of course, assumed that no one would have survived that. And so there was a U.S. deception operation all ready to go, a scenario all ready to go in case the U-2 was brought down. And it was to say that it was an air sampling, scientific, high-altitude mission that had strayed into Soviet territory because the pilot had oxygen difficulties. And so the U.S. deployed this deception to explain what had happened.
1: So was all this being made public, though, Timothy? Were the Soviets there going, hey, you know, your spy plane appeared overhead and we shot it down? I mean, why did the U.S. need to come up with this story? Was it all in the public domain?
0: The Soviet leadership said, we've shot down one of your planes. What the Soviets didn't say was that

0: powers was alive. So the American responded to the Soviet report. Actually, it was a report by Khrushchev himself, by this lie that it was the NASA. It was a scientific mission. Here's the delicious part of the story is the following, which is something that my co-author and I learned because we were able to get access to KGB records. And I think we're the only people to have ever reported this. We read the interrogation reports of Powers, and he was a hero. Powers, the Soviets wanted to know from Powers. They did not torture him. They said Powers was allowed to tell the Soviets. Again, the CIA had prepared him for interrogations, again, never assuming that he'd ever live to be interrogated. But he was allowed to say he worked for the CIA. He was allowed to, and he said what he was allowed to say. The Soviets said to him, how did you communicate while you were flying? Were you able to communicate? And Powers lied in the beginning. He said, and he lied because he wanted the Soviets to keep him alive. And he decided that if he told the Soviets that he was not, which was the truth, that he was not in contact with CIA headquarters while he was flying over the Soviet Union, the Soviets would think they could kill him because the Americans wouldn't know that he was alive. But what he said instead was, my mother is sick, and she's going to be very worried about me, and I'm not going to answer your question about whether or not I was able to communicate with CIA while I was flying over the Soviet Union. And so the Soviets decided to tell the Americans that he was alive. And actually allowed him to write a letter to his mother.
1: Was his mother really sick?
0: No, he made that up.
1: Right.
0: But the point was that the Soviets, and he wouldn't talk to the Soviets about his radio until they showed him a picture in Pravda with a description of the fact that he was alive. So once he saw that, he continued to lie. He said to the Soviets, no, my radio didn't work. Couldn't work. My radio. I used it when I took off, and then I couldn't use it. He didn't want to tell the Soviets the radio capability of the U-2. So he never actually told them the truth. But what he did was he tricked them. He tricked them into telling the world that he was alive. And so the Americans were shocked that the pilot was alive. And in fact, initially, the U.S. government thought that Powers was a bit of a traitor, that he had talked. It was only later when he came back that the U.S. Interrogated him and realized, no, he wasn't a traitor. But for Eisenhower was really upset. He was concerned that Powers had given away American secrets to the Soviets.
1: So we've got the Americans saying initially, oh, look, this plane, it accidentally got lost. There were some problems with the oxygen. And the Russians or the Soviets for days are keeping secret the fact that they do have Powers. So how did that, was it in Pravda? Or how did Khrushchev reveal to the Americans and spring the trap, as I think Khrushchev described it?
0: He gave a speech. He gave a public speech. But the Americans got an inkling that Powers might be alive because of a Soviet diplomat who probably had too much to drink, and he was at an embassy, an event at the Ethiopian embassy, and he told a Swedish diplomat, and the American ambassador overheard it. And so the Americans had a hunch that Powers might be alive, and the State Department sent a little request to the Soviets for information about, this was secret, this was not, the public didn't know this, asking the Soviets about the health of the pilot. And the Soviets, who were having trouble in their interrogation with Powers, had just gotten a note from the State Department, and they thought for sure, aha, Powers did communicate with the Americans when he was flying over the Soviet Union. That's when Khrushchev said, to hell with it. I'm going to just go public and tell the world that he's alive. But that alone didn't end the summit that was supposed to happen in Paris. When Khrushchev then made a statement about Powers,

0: Eisenhower realized, oh my, I can't use this deception anymore. I can't pretend that this wasn't a spy mission. And Eisenhower said, and people in Washington said, Eisenhower, just say nothing. Just don't say anything. Forget it. Just don't say anything. And Eisenhower said, I can't not say something. I approved this mission. We violated Soviet airspace, which is an act of war. Of course, I did it not thinking the Soviets could bring down the plane, but they have, and they have the pilot. I have to admit that I authorized this. Otherwise, I look like I'm not in control of my own government.
1: And
0: so
1: he
0: admits it. Mm. Oh, he did? Oh, yeah. He admitted. No, no. Of course, he was in control. He's in complete control. No, Eisenhower, not every single one of those flights had to be personally approved by President Eisenhower, and he did. So anyway, he goes public and he says, I did it. I approved it, of course. And I approved it because I was nervous about the number of missiles the Soviets might have. I did it because I was concerned that they might want to launch a first strike against our country. And this statement by Eisenhower really annoyed Khrushchev. I think Khrushchev would have been much happier if Eisenhower said nothing. But Eisenhower was doing this because he felt the American people ought to realize and know that their president wasn't letting planes fly over the Soviet airspace without permission. So Khrushchev then took it personally and said, wait a second, I'm supposed to meet with the guy who's happy that he violated my airspace and is now taking credit for it? So that's what, it's this personal dimension which leads to the breakup of the summit meeting in 1960. If Eisenhower said nothing, maybe the summit would have gone off as planned. Who knows? We'll never know. But Khrushchev took really personally when Eisenhower said that he had approved this mission.
1: How did that affect their working relationship for the rest of the time that they were both in power?
0: Well, they didn't meet. They had had a decent working relationship because Khrushchev had come to the United States in 1959 and had been hosted by Eisenhower, and the meeting had gone very well. No, they didn't meet again, but Khrushchev really wanted some kind of detente with the United States. And so, sent messages to, John F. Kennedy, soon after he was elected, saying, let's meet or let's at least have a dialogue. So Khrushchev was very interested in meeting with the United States. Now the missile gap that the Americans feared would not be resolved until the Americans developed a spy satellite, because a spy satellite could give you the coverage that you needed of the Soviet Union. The U-2s could only really cover about 8.5% of the part of the Soviet Union that was strategically capable of hosting ICBMs. All you needed, you needed a lot of things to have an intercontinental ballistic missile, but you needed a railroad. So there was no way that the U-2s could give the coverage of potential Soviet missile bases as it did for air bases. So the U-2 alone was never going to resolve the question of the missile gap. But once the U.S. had a satellite, they realized, oh, my God, there's a gap. But again, it's in our favor. And the U.S. was way ahead of the Soviets in intercontinental ballistic missiles. And that's what leads to the Cuban Missile Crisis, because the Soviets realized the only way we were going to make the Americans squirm and make them fear us and therefore contain them is if we put missiles in Cuba, because we don't have enough missiles to launch from the Soviet Union.
1: That's right. They're not scared of us as we are, but if we go stick some close to them, maybe they will be. Yeah, I want you just to tell us, Timothy, about Francis Gary Powers and actually getting out of the Soviet Union, because presumably the Soviets didn't just hand him over freely and go, here, have him back.
0: No, the Soviets, they exchanged him for a former sleeper agent, an agent who had been living in the United States under false identity, and so they exchanged the United States and the Soviet Union negotiated this spy exchange, which took place in Berlin, between East Berlin and West Berlin. The exchange was done over a made over a bridge, the Glanica Bridge, and Powers was returned.

0: in return for a Soviet agent who had been in captivity in the United States. Powers came home and initially wasn't treated very well. I mean, he wasn't hurt by the U.S. government, but he was under a lot of suspicion. And unfortunately, he didn't live long enough. He died in a helicopter crash in Los Angeles. He didn't live long enough for you know, the information about his real heroism in Soviet records to become public. But he actually outfoxed the Soviets, and didn't reveal much of anything, and provoked them, I think, to reveal the fact that he was alive.
1: If anyone saw the 2015 film Bridge of Spies, that is basically a story about a Brooklyn attorney who enters into negotiations for the release of Gary Powers. Karen in Mullumbimby was saying, is there a movie about this? It's a fascinating story. Well, that's one of the movies that's been certainly made about it. Interesting, another one of my texters, Timothy, says, this is Liz in Melbourne, says, I went out with one of the U2 pilots who were out here in 1963 based at Point Cook, because, yeah, the U2s were also based, or some of them were based in Australia for a while. So, Timothy, just, you know, in practical terms, what kind of significance in the longer term did this U2 spy plane saga have? Was it a temporary diplomatic crisis or a genuine turning point in the Cold War? How does it sit in the history of the Cold War?
0: It was a temporary crisis. It was symptomatic of the dangers that arise from mutual ignorance. The Soviets didn't understand the Americans had absolutely no interest in using their strategic advantage to launch a first strike. And the U.S. had no idea that the Soviets were very far behind and were seeking to build up strategic forces, not to launch an attack on the United States, but to prevent the United States from attacking first. And it was that mutual ignorance that led to the tensions in that era. Neither country wanted a world war, as we learned from Soviet records later, and we've been learning from American records all along.
1: Timothy, thank you so much for being our guest here on Nightlife tonight.
0: My pleasure. It was fun.
1: Dr. Timothy Naftali is a senior research scholar in the Faculty of International and Public Affairs at Columbia University. He's also the co-author of Khrushchev's Cold War, The Inside Story of an American Adversary. And I thought perhaps it might be appropriate to go out with a U2 song. This is I Still Haven't Found What I'm Looking For. Actually, that is maybe not the version I want to play. Let me just grab you a different version. Yes, this is the one. Here we go. U2, I Still Haven't Found What I'm Looking For.

0: With I still haven't found what I'm looking for. You're on Nightlife on ABC Radio. Suzanne Hill with you on this Sunday night. We've got Big Country Small World coming up very shortly. Now, if you're listening to us from Wagen in Western Australia on 558 on the AM dial, you are having an outage on the radio tomorrow morning. So it starts at midnight your time, which we just after our program ends, and just as the overnights program with Francis Leach tonight is starting. 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So I'll try and remember to give you a warning a bit closer to the time as well. So that's for those of you Wagen, Western Australia, an outage starting at midnight your time.
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0: It is time to welcome back to Big Country Small World the wonderful Annie Brown, rural reporter at ABC Goulburn Murray in Wodonga. Hey, Annie, welcome back.
3: Hey, Suzanne. Good to be back. Good to be back.
0: Now, look, poor South Australia. Apparently there's not only mice numbers that are booming, but locusts starting to swarm as well. It's at the end of days for South Australia.
3: It's a bit biblical in South Australia at the moment, unfortunately, yeah. So people might have been hearing these reports about we're seeing mice plague numbers get back up there in Western Australia and South Australia at the moment. I know I've been working on a couple of stories over here in Victoria and New South Wales, Suzanne, that are all about the boom in bunny numbers as well. So we've got all these pest animals sort of plaguing all around the place at the moment. And in South Australia, they're seeing locusts come back. In the Riverland District in particular, so down in Renmark, they're reported seeing high numbers of locusts in their paddock, on the roads and everywhere in recent days. Here's a little bit from a Loxton North farmer talking about the locusts that he's been seeing.
4: Yeah, so I was out in the paddock Saturday morning and, around 8 a.m, and that's when I first started to notice them. We did have a northerly wind, didn't give it much thought until, they got thicker and thicker as the morning progressed. And then obviously just working on the assumption that the Central Australia being green and lush, ideal breeding grounds and conditions for the hoppers. So I'm assuming they just came in from there. Well, I think it'll be at least 15 years since we had a decent locust plague where we had to go out and spray bands of locusts. That's quite a while ago. So look, I think we're just going to have to monitor. Otherwise, hopefully we just keep getting the wind, some good southerlies and blow them back from where they came from.
3: That's Loxton North farmer Tom Felke there.
0: So blow them back to where they came from, though, Annie. Who gets the locusts in that case?
3: Well, New South Wales, maybe across the WA. I mean, South Australia's quite strategically placed there a bit. It can blow them any direction, really, can't they? But I think New South Wales is what he's talking about there. Mm. Yeah.
0: So when the first signs of locust swarms start occurring, what can farmers and authorities actually do about it?
3: Well, so I did read this in this article that the South Australian Rural Reporters put together. This South Australian Plague Locust Commissioner, yes, that's a job, says that the department is not categorising the current locust migration as an outbreak, but it's not off the table. So right now they're still monitoring it and so still looking at those numbers. I did a bit more sort of digging on locusts for you, Suzanne. So the last outbreak of the Australian plague locust in South Australia, like Tom mentioned there, was 2010, so 16 years ago now, and it required $12.8 million in government funding for chemical spray in the Riverland and Mid-North in the state there. So it's a big problem. And they eat everything. So people might be thinking, what's the problem with locusts? They go through crops and they eat and destroy and they're terrible and they swarm and it's disgusting. But I also was curious about, what is a locust opposed to a grasshopper? Did you know the difference? I didn't know the difference between
0: I know I learned it last year when we were doing an excellent series on different insects, I've forgotten already, so you've got to tell me.
3: So they are, a locust is a grasshopper, but it's a grasshopper that turns into a locust due to overcrowding caused by rapid population growth, usually after a drought or followed by heavy rain. And that crowding triggers a physical contact amongst them, releases serotonin in their brains, and causes them to change color and swarm, basically. So it's like a crowd mentality sort of chaos, and they just go mad.
0: Not very fun either. I mean, I've lived on a farm in the mid-north of South Australia for a while, Annie, back in the 90s, and I'm pretty sure we had quite a few locusts around that time. I remember they would end up everywhere. I remember having a shower and looking down and going, oh, there's a locust in the shower with me.
3: Gross. Yeah. Yeah, they're not fun. And yeah, add it to the list of things that are sort of plaguing and swarming at the moment.
0: Yeah, there we go. Annie Brown is here, rural reporter at ABC Goulburn Murray, based in Wodonga. Now, this is a very sad story, Annie. You've been very much at the centre of a few national stories at the moment. Of course, we had the Farah by-election yesterday, but people will know, of course, of the terrible loss of two police officers after they were shot by Desi Freeman. That also happened in your area, and but the two officers were remembered in a really nice way this week.
3: Yeah, so it's bittersweet, I guess. Like, so Porpanka, as you know, I know you've been up there, Suzanne, it's a beautiful little town in the sort of foothills of Mount Buffalo in the Alpine region in the northeast of Victoria. And this time of year in autumn, it's particularly beautiful. It's well known for its autumnal leaves and beautiful bright colours everywhere. And the winery up there, Feathertop Winery, that was the police forward command post during the initial stages of searching for Desi Freeman. They're at the end of their vintage, and they had the idea to have the last sort of picking day for everyone to come volunteer and come do some grape picking, and then take those grapes and turn it into a wine that would be used as a fundraiser for Police Legacy, which is the charity non-for-profit group that looks after families of police officers who have been injured on the job or sadly killed in the line of duty as well. So I got to go to the grape picking, and it was a beautiful day. Like, you know, you're out in the sun in this autumnal vineyard picking wine grapes, and the volunteers who turned up, there was about 50 or so, was a real collection of local police officers and just local members of the Porpanka community, and they were all together talking, you know, having a bit of a joke and a laugh, but also talking about what had happened. A lot of those police officers there were first responders on August 26th, when

0: Two of their colleagues were killed in the line of duty. So there was a lot of emotion, a lot of grief still happening, and a lot of tears as well in the vineyard. I did get the chance to talk to Detective Sergeant Chris Hill while we're in the vines. He was a very close colleague of Neil Thompson, one of the officers who was killed. Here's a little bit of what he had to say.
1: Look, the day was very difficult, obviously. But like I said before, we certainly think about August 26 every time we drive down the road outside the winery here. So, and hit the roundabout at Port Bunker, you can't not. And I expect that'll be the way for the rest of our lives. So, yeah.
2: Can you tell us a little bit about Neil?
1: Well, he'd be laughing at me now. Look, he was a great friend. He loved the outdoors. He'd be helping here today, particularly for some wine on offer. He was looking forward to life after his career, but he was also he wasn't backwards in coming forwards about how much he was going to miss working with us and the other boys in the unit. So we miss him a lot.
0: That's Detective Sergeant Chris Hill there, Suzanne.
3: Yeah, talking about Neil Thompson and the other police officer who was killed on that day was Vadim Dewart Hotart, August 26 last year. So in terms of the grapes that were picked, what's the whole process? I assume there wasn't wine made, during the week. That takes a while, doesn't it? So when will the wine actually come to fruition?
0: I did meet a few lovely ladies who were volunteering there who said that they would take their shoes off and crush it with their feet if it was needed. The winery owner there said it'll take about a year and a half before the wine will be ready. It'll be a Shiraz Cabernet blend if anyone likes red wine. So it's still a year or so away before we'll actually have the final product, but hopefully it could maybe become an annual event. There was talks of maybe having a bit of a plaque or something at the winery to sort of commemorate those lives lost as well. But it was a lot of grief and a lot of people trying to sort of take those first steps, I think, in moving forward.
3: It sounds like a beautiful way to do it. And Annie, did you take part in the picking? I know you were there to report, but did you get to pick a few too?
0: I picked a little bit. The vineyard, I should also say, in true Port Bunker fashion, was on the side of like a 30-degree sloped hill. It was pretty steep. So there was a few people who weren't volunteering to go right up to the end. But I did sort of hike up the mountain a bit there to get to the end of the vineyard because you had this beautiful view of Mount Buffalo as well. It's so incredible. We did an online story as well if people want to have a look at what Port Bunker looks like in autumn right now. It's very nice.
3: And is grape picking difficult?
0: Not really. It's just like, you've got a pair of snippers and, it's a lot of bending and, leaning and squatting, that sort of thing.
3: So you take them off in the bunch?
0: Yeah, you just prune it. It's just snipping it off and, putting in a bucket and then carrying the bucket back down to the end of the road.
3: Yeah. You found it very easy by the sounds of it, Annie.
0: Look, I'm a natural grape picker. Yeah. I'm very good at it.
3: All right. Annie Brown is here. And Annie, I mean, you were just saying, but I mean, I have worked in that area and you've got the mountains going up. You've got Mount Buffalo, Mount Beauty. It must be just a beautiful time. Have you got lots of colours?
0: Oh, yeah. It's so nice up here. I love autumn up here in the northeast of Victoria. It's just orange, yellow, red everywhere you look. And we've had a bit of rain in February as well. So a lot of the hills, those rolling green hills are back. So we've got this beautiful sort of lushness about the place as well. I was just out in Grania in the Upper Murray not long ago, a couple of days ago, and at an alpaca farm looking at 150 alpacas. And it's so nice up here this time of year, Suzanne. I love it. But yeah.
3: Now, it wouldn't be an Annie Brown Big Country Small World without a cute story about an animal or perhaps a giant vegetable to finish us off. What have you got for us today?
0: And I also love talking about how great the northeast of Victoria is. And so we'll stay up here. We're going to go to Toowonga Primary School in the Kiwa Valley. It's a tiny little school that has, I think, 57 students all up. It's at the foothills of Mount Beauty, which is a great name for any mountain. And they had their second annual giant pumpkin growing competition last week. And the competition started last year as just like a bit of a fun activity to get the kids involved in learning how to grow food and those sort of things. But it actually branched out of the school, and they got entries this year from people who don't attend the school or have kids at the school. So it's gone totally into the community as well. They got a bunch of pumpkins, but the winner, drum roll, was 156 kilograms.
3: Oh my goodness.
0: It was massive. It was grown by the Gentile family. So mum, dad, and two of the kids who attend the school. This is mum Rachel talking about their winner, their champion pumpkin.
4: My husband and probably my two youngest children, my 9 and 10 year old, we nurtured our little baby. We planted her Penny the Pumpkin. We planted her in our front yard at home, just in our residential block. In November, it was I think the first week of November last year, the kids took lots of pride in watering her every second or third day, and just held off watering when it was raining. And she even had a little roof growing over her to just beat that first frost that we've already had up here. I'm not giving away too many secrets, but I think there's some little tips in growing a 156 kilo giant pumpkin. Our family giant pumpkin only reached 48 kilos last year. We gave it a little bit more love this year, and yeah, it showed. Yeah,
0: it's a big improvement.
3: That love really paid off. Now, what about the competition? Was it fierce? I mean, did you have anything coming in anywhere near the size of Penny?
0: So I saw a few photos. I didn't get the full listing rundown of all the entries. It was a bit casual. But I did see a photo of some of the pumpkins rolled out on the front lawn at the school there. There were some pretty big ones. Like I was surprised that, Penny was obviously the biggest. It was quite clear. She was the clear winner. But there was some that were still in the 100 kilo range, definitely. I did ask them a bit about what they're going to do with 156 kilo pumpkin once it's been awarded its prize. They don't make pumpkin soup for everyone, sadly, Suzanne. I know. They also don't hollow it out and turn it into a boat, which I know they do somewhere, I think up in the Snowy Mountains. They do like a pumpkin boat competition.
3: Really?
0: Maybe there's got to be someone out there who knows more about that, but I swear I've seen something about like giant pumpkins being hollowed out.
3: Okay, if you can help us with a story about that, 1-300-800-222. So what are they going to do with Penny then?
0: They fed her to the cows.
3: Oh!
0: Apparently they don't taste very good either, these giant vegetables, because they're
3: Seems
0: all
3: like a very
0: water.
3: Pedestrian end for an award-winning pumpkin, though, doesn't
0: I know.
3: It?
0: After months and months of looking after her, nurturing her.
3: Well, if it doesn't taste any good, I guess you don't want the soup.
0: But I'm inspired. I want to try and grow a giant pumpkin. So it's a particular kind of variety you've got to get. You can't just like sing to a regular pumpkin. Apparently you've got to get like a particular kind of seed and grow it as big as you can. They take a lot of water, apparently.
3: And do you think you'll be allowed to enter, Annie?
0: Well, if anyone from Toowonga can enter, I don't know why I can't enter. I mean, because I did say, I was like, oh, so people who don't have kids at the school can enter? And they're like, yeah, of course. And I was like, okay, that's all I need to hear.
3: All right, she's put you all on notice. Annie Brown is going to be a contender in next year's giant pumpkin competition. Hey, thank you so much, Annie. Always a pleasure.
0: Thanks, Suzanne.
3: There's Annie Brown, rural reporter at ABC Goulburn Murray in Wodonga.
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3: Well, Annie was talking about picking grapes. Marion in Leichhardt says, I picked grapes in a tiny Gallo-Roman village in the Brain area of France in 1978. There were fossils amongst the vines. It was wonderful, says Marion. Does sound lovely. TD on the Central Coast says, always interested to hear from Annie in Wodonga, our old stomping ground of 28 years. Now living north of Sydney on the coast, I thoroughly miss the turning of the leaves in Albury and Victoria's northeast and the glorious towns and villages. Every Australian should visit to see the sights at this time. And I too have a very soft spot for northeast Victoria and southern New South Wales. And I think I've figured out the boat pumpkin that Annie was just referring to. A couple of years back, about this time 2 years ago, a bloke named Adam became, quote, this is according to the ABC News article I found, quite possibly the first person to float down a giant pumpkin in the Tumut River. His friend Adam Farkason had grown a 407 kilo pumpkin, which puts Penny the Pumpkin absolutely to shame. And so then he's made Adam hollowed the thing out, popped it into the water, and apparently he went down about a mile down the Tumut River. There are some lovely photos. It looks like it made quite a craft, actually. So that's that. Now, we have a history quiz coming up after the latest ABC News. I was trying to create a quiz about carpets for you, but I just couldn't quite find enough carpet questions. So we've compromised. Our history quiz tonight, floors, floor coverings. There's a carpet question or two involved. But other things that happen on floors, under floors, floor coverings, all based in history, of course. So if you think that this is the kind of quiz for you, I would love you to give me a call on 1300 800 222 for the floors, carpets, floor coverings history quiz. You could win a black magnet. You could win a regular. The colour of the magnets this year. Can't even remember. Anyway, ring.
9: ABC News with Andrew Kaloupas. Several Australians aboard a hantavirus-stricken cruise ship will be flown home in the coming day on a repatriation flight from the Spanish island of Tenerife. Harry Buttenshaw reports.
10: The outbreak on board the MV Hondius was discovered just under a month ago and has since claimed three lives while infecting several others. The vessel is now anchored off the coast of Tenerife off West Africa, where authorities are working to safely transport passengers to shore. Several countries, including the US, UK and the Netherlands, are sending chartered repatriation flights to collect their citizens. Australia's charter flight will collect four citizens and one permanent resident who live in New South Wales and Queensland, along with one person from New Zealand. The Australian government says the passengers are currently healthy and will be quarantined when they arrive in Perth on Tuesday.
9: The Director General of the World Health Organization, Tedros Adhanom Ghebreyesus, is in Tenerife. He says the operation to disembark the passengers is going very well and that the hantavirus situation is not another COVID.
11: The last death from the current outbreak was on May 2nd, so we haven't recorded any death after that. And as you know, there were a number who were evacuated and disembarked. And that's also good news. We hope there will not be any death, but we will monitor strictly.
9: The federal government looks set to ignore calls for changes to gas export taxation ahead of Tuesday's budget. Calls have been increasing in recent months for the implementation of a 25% tax on gas exports, led by the Greens and several independent MPs. Treasurer Jim Chalmers says he understands the arguments people are making for the tax, but says the government has other priorities as the global fuel crisis continues to play out.
12: It's not something that we've been contemplating because, as I said, there are good reasons to prioritise supply and reservation. That's taken a lot of work. You know, it's all hands on deck supplying as much fuel as we can for Australian motorists and for Australian industry. That's the priority.
9: Pakistan's Prime Minister Shahbaz Sharif has condemned a suicide attack on a security post in the country's northwest, which killed 15 police officers. The BBC's Anvarasan Etharajan reports.
13: This was the latest attack in Pakistan's border province of Khyber Pakhtunkhwa, part of a wave of militant activity that has strained relationship between Islamabad and neighboring Afghanistan. Pakistani officials said a vehicle loaded with explosives was driven into the security post in Bannu before the attackers opened fire on officers. An official said more than 100 insurgents were involved in the assault. An Islamist alliance, Ittihad al-Mujahideen, said it carried out the attack.
9: Almost 40 people have been killed in another day of intense Israeli strikes in southern Lebanon. Seven people, including at least two women, were killed when Israel hit a residential building in the town of Saksakia. In response, Hezbollah has launched rockets and drones into northern Israel and against Israeli troops. Queensland police say the Ethical Standards Command is investigating the death of a man who fell from a hotel balcony near Brisbane's CBD. May Argent with more.
14: Officers were called to the hotel in Spring Hill.

0: Following reports, a wanted person had been sighted. An 18-year-old male wanted by police was found on the sixth floor of the building. Police say he attempted to flee via the balcony to a lower level, but fell and sustained serious injuries. Acting Chief Superintendent Simon Taylor says the man died at the scene.
1: First aid, which included CPR, as you can imagine, considering what we're discussing, very confronting.
0: Three other people were taken into custody in relation to property crime offences.
2: To sport, and in the NRL, Penrith has remained on top of the ladder with an entertaining victory over Canberra. Andrew Moore with the details.
3: The first half was a great game of footy with teams exchanging tries. Penrith scored first through Blaze Talangi. Canberra hit back through Ethan Sanders. Then Penrith through Talangi again. Canberra through Sebastian Chris. And then before halftime, Casey McLean for Penrith. They also scored 2-1 in the second half. And in the end, Penrith wins 30 points to 18 before a crowd of 18,018. Earlier in Melbourne, the Storm broke a 7-game losing streak by beating the West Tigers handily 44-16, and importantly, Cam Munster returned to form with a bang for the Storm. Andrew Moore, ABC Sport, Canberra.
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6: Yes, I am your microphone attendant tonight, here attending the microphone for the next couple of hours. On Nightlife, we have our history quiz coming up momentarily. I'm going to give you question one right now so you texters can start texting and you can decide whether you want to play. This is question one. Being banned from meeting him by her brother, Cleopatra was smuggled into a carpet and delivered in it to meet who? In a famous anecdote written about by the Roman historian Plutarch. Cleopatra rolled herself up in a carpet and was delivered in it to meet who? If you know, 1-300-800-222. If you're playing via the text, 0467-922-702. Oh, thank you, Amanda, for the reminder. The magnets. I had a complete mental blank. Couldn't remember what colour our magnets were this year. Sage. Lockie said they were olive. But when Amanda said, oh, I think they were sage, then I remembered that we had actually sat down and had quite a debate amongst the team about what particular shade of green the magnets were. And I was very, very determined that they were sage. So there's a sage magnet in it for you if you're the winner. We've got a Gardening Australia mag plus an Organic Gardener mag. We also have the opportunity to win a black magnet if you can get 10 questions correct in a row. And, of course, there is the glory and the joy in the sheer participation of being part of the history quiz.
7: The question and answer program everyone enjoys.
8: I would say yes.
9: That's right.
8: That's right.
10: Here are the questions.
6: Joni and Preston, you can kick us off tonight.
11: Hi, Suzanne. Is there a theme to tonight's history quiz? Because I had to tune out for a little bit before the war kicked in.
6: Did you tune out, like literally turn the radio off, or did you just, you know, your eyes glazed over and you just did not hear what I was saying?
11: No, I was transferring from the AM-only radio made in 1974 in my living room to the Sony clock radio made in the 90s in the spare bedroom.
6: All right.
11: I had to, like, have it off for a minute. So I'm sorry, Suzanne, I didn't catch every single word you said tonight.
6: I know. Look, if the ratings people do call you, though, make sure you put down every single minute.
11: Okay.
6: The theme is, this is because, Joni, a few weeks ago, I don't know if you were listening, we had quite the discussion about carpets one night when I was filling in for Phil, and I did say I would attempt a history quiz on carpets. I couldn't quite get a history quiz altogether about carpets. Greta stepped in. We're giving you a history quiz about floors, and
11: cool.
6: There's a couple of carpets involved in that. All right, question.

0: One, being banned from meeting him by her brother, Cleopatra was smuggled into a carpet and delivered in it to meet whom? In a famous anecdote written about by the Roman historian Plutarch.
1: Well, it's got to be Caesar, right?
0: It was Caesar.
1: Nice.
0: And apparently it was actually more of a bed sack, whatever that might be, than a carpet. But the carpet story is the one that has survived because it's a bit sexier than a bed sack, isn't it? Whatever a bed sack is.
1: Bed sack?
0: I don't know what a bed sack would be.
1: Yeah, we should bring that back.
0: Yeah, sounds like we all need one. All right. This is an easy one to ease you further in, Joni. Which decorative art style adorned many of the floors in both private homes and public buildings in ancient Rome?
1: Decorative art style.
0: Yes.
1: Mosaic.
0: Mosaic, obviously.
1: Nice.
0: Okay. And I have one more ancient Rome question in this section, Joni. Question three. And this is back to Julius Caesar. As he was assassinated, Caesar was said to have fallen to the floor directly in front of a statue of whom?
1: I'm guessing it's something poetic. So like a Roman god of some kind. Jupiter?
0: No. It was okay. Not. It's not quite
1: just
0: that poetic.
1: A vaguely Roman thing I've heard of. All right, nice to
0: meet. Hey, thanks, Joni. Nice to talk to you. Let's talk to Stuart in Victor Harbour. Hi, Stuart.
2: I thought it was Richard Burton that Cleopatra thought.
0: I've never seen the film. Did you watch it back in the day?
2: No, I actually thought it was Richard Burton. I thought it was original footage. Yeah, I know. I did see it. It was with Liz Taylor. I think it was one of the, apparently she made it so difficult that it took a long time to produce. It was very difficult to manage or something.
0: Mm. You know what these stars are like, Stuart?
2: I guess after your performance of that poor guy there with just missing that run with the radio, yeah, I do see that. my ratings.
0: Harry in the Bay has it. Ray in the Bay also has the answer to this one.
2: Okay. Well, I don't quite get the seat when Caesar's assassinated.
0: Okay, so there he is. He's falling on the floor. The knives are going in, and he fell in front of a statue of who? Who also, by the way, gave his name to the building in which Caesar was killed.
2: Oh, well, it's going to be something to do with flooring. Oh, he's on the floor. That's what
0: he's on
2: mean.
0: The floor. That's the link.
2: He's actually the floor covering.
0: He became it.
2: I guess he did. What do they call that? Because he was killed in where the senators hanging up. They stabbed him to death there. Brutus et tu. What do they call that? I'll go Parliament House.
0: You think there was a statue of Parliament House?
2: Oh, there's actually a statue of someone.
0: Yeah, no. So it's a statue of someone, and this person also gave their name to the building in which Caesar was assassinated.
2: Gotcha. Oh, righto. That's a bit, I thought Caesar was the first. I'll go Mr. McClay.
0: Also not Mr. McClay. Stuart. Yes, Annette in Perth, you know who this was as well. It is a figure from ancient Rome. Very much, probably not one of the better known ones. Let's see if George in Fremantle knows. If you'd like to be part of our floor coverings, carpets history quiz tonight, 1-300-800-222. Hey, George.
3: Hi, Suzanne. I hope you had a happy Mother's Day.
0: Oh, yeah, it was nice. It was.
3: They look around once a year, don't they? So
0: yes.
3: You can make the most of them.
0: Well, in my case, I get my birthday and Mother's Day sort of 3 or 4 days apart, so it's convenient. I can just, demand. They roll everything up into one. So
3: that's bad planning, isn't it?
0: I mean, it works in our house because I really have to encourage them to make the effort. So when I say, look, you can cross off Mother's Day and my birthday, or I say, if they don't want to make me a cake, I'm like, come on, it's Mother's Day and my birthday.

0: Good question. Can't say that it rings too many bells. It's a statue of a god or something, is it? That, I mean,
1: Someone who's not a
0: statue.
1: friend, someone who was
0: Not a
1: around
0: friend.
1: at the time. All right, it's not a god and it's a rival.
0: We might be here all night.
1: No, and the
0: Sure,
1: person also gave their name to the building in which Caesar was murdered.
0: I thought he was murdered in the Senate.
1: The main Senate house was actually being rebuilt at the time, so they were going
0: Was
1: somewhere
0: it?
1: else that day. Yes.
0: Crikey, you've done your homework, haven't you?
1: Well, Greta did her homework in this case.
0: Oh, sorry, who did it?
1: Greta, who wrote a lot of the
0: Oh,
1: quiz
0: Greta
1: tonight.
0: did it. It's her fault, is it? No, look, I just can't think of. So it's a statue of a person. That's what I'm getting
1: Yeah.
0: at.
1: So look, you want an ancient Roman who was enemies with Caesar.
0: Well, I think he probably had lots of them, didn't he? Didn't he have half the Senate was against him?
1: Yeah, I
0: So.
1: think that's why he ended up getting stabbed 23 times.
0: Yeah. No, look, I don't know. I can't even think of an appropriate answer, unfortunately.
1: All right. Thanks, George.
0: Thanks. Anyway, see you later.
1: Bye. Jane knows the answer. So does Ed in Perth. So does Alan in Queensland. Samuel in Canberra is a first-time caller. Hi, Samuel. Welcome.
2: Hello, how are you?
1: Yeah, I'm doing very well, Samuel. Do you know whose statue this was that Julius Caesar fell to the floor in front of when he was being stabbed?
2: Fell to the floor in front of.
1: Yes.
2: Be guessing. That put me off guard. Sorry, I have to pass on that. Thank you.
1: No worries. Samuel, thank you so much for trying the history quiz out tonight. Trev in Surfers Paradise, what about you?
3: What about me?
1: Well, do you know who this Roman was? An enemy of Caesar's, who Caesar fell to the floor in front of a statue of.
3: Oh, you're talking enemies, and the only two I know, and it's just from a very inaccurate play about the matter, was Julius Caesar. I think, and this, there's he had two enemies, Brutus and Cassius. I think Cassius was the one, but that is just a very uneducated guess from an uneducated man.
1: I think Cassius was definitely an enemy, and I think he took part in the stabbing, but he did not have a statue that Caesar
3: Well, he
1: fell in
3: should
1: front of.
3: have.
1: Thank
3: I
1: you.
3: know it wasn't Wally Lewis.
1: Definitely not Wally Lewis. Thanks, Trev. Warren in Paran. G'day, Warren. Warren,
4: Hello.
1: hello. Do you know who this Roman was that there was a statue of that Caesar fell to the floor in front of as he was being stabbed?
4: Yep, I have to go back to year 12 or year 11 or whenever I was studying this, and it was Pompey the Great.
1: Yes, Pompey the Great, indeed. I'm sure Caesar, if he could have arranged it better, really wouldn't like to have been slumping to the floor, dying in front of a statue of Pompey the Great. But anyway.
4: No.
1: Question four, Warren. Our history quiz tonight is themed around its carpets, its floors, its floor coverings. So we'll see what comes up. Question four, which king of Israel was said to have been the recipient of a magic carpet created for him by the Queen of Sheba?
4: Created for him for what?
1: Which king of Israel was said to have been the recipient of a magic carpet created for him by the Queen of Sheba?
4: Oh, God. That is going to stump me. And once again, I get one question and then bow out. Thanks, Suzanne.
1: You've moved us along, Warren, and for that,
4: Oh.
1: many people will be grateful.
4: Okay.
1: Okay, thanks, sir. Thanks. Yes, Amanda. Yes, Harry in the Bay, Ray in the Bay, Adrian, Maria, Eric. You're all on top of that. Jim in Banksia Park. Good evening, Jim.
5: Good evening, Suzanne.
1: Now, Jim, which king of Israel was said to have been the recipient of

0: magic carpet created for him by the Queen of Sheba?
1: As I said to Lockie at the start, I think I'll be floored by the first question.
0: Nice one.
1: I have no idea. I'll say Nebuchadnezzar.
0: No, not that one. Thanks, Jim.
1: Good night.
0: Lorenzo in Fulham Gardens.
2: Hello, Suzanne.
0: Hello, Lorenzo.
2: Can I just quickly say, Suzanne, Greta, if you're listening, stop making the quiz so hard, please.
0: Oh, well, I think most of the rest of the questions are relatively easy.
2: Okay.
0: Yeah.
2: That's good to hear.
0: Yeah, yeah. Relatively so. I'm the one who often makes them hard. Yeah. And,
2: yes, that's
0: and I,
2: right.
0: Sometimes I look at Greta's quiz and, oh, this is too easy, and I make them harder. And then Lockie has to restrain me sometimes. Like, that's too hard. Anyway.
2: Yes, no, you definitely do make some, yeah, some tough questions. Yeah.
0: Right, Lorenzo. Which king of Israel was said to have been the recipient of a magic carpet created for him by the Queen of Sheba?
2: I, Suzanne, would not have a clue. So good night to you. Happy Mother's Day and ciao, ciao to everyone.
0: You don't have a guess for me, Lorenzo?
2: No, not an area of knowledge that I have. So couldn't even guess.
0: Okay.
2: Sorry.
0: Thanks, Lorenzo.
2: Thanks. See ya.
0: Bye. Lorella, that's it. Robin, yes. Annette in Perth. Alan in Cumnock. You all know the correct answer on this one too. David in Mount Cola. David.
3: Yeah, hi, Suzanne.
0: Hi.
3: Hi.
0: Which king of Israel could this have been?
3: Oh, I think it was me, King David.
0: Oh, it wasn't King David, though.
3: Oh, no.
0: That was the other one, the other famous one.
3: Yeah. No worries. Thanks
0: David. Yes, a few of you were saying David on the SMS too. Barbara in Falconbridge. Hi, Barbara.
4: Oh, gosh. I had this silly idea of saying Aladdin.
0: Was Aladdin a king of Israel?
4: No, so well, I've changed my mind, but I'm trying to think of a king's name. John.
0: Not John.
4: Well, I knew that didn't sound very Israeli, did it?
0: You'll know this. It's a famous one. You'll know it when you hear it, Barbara, I promise.
4: Probably something like Canute or something.
0: I think Canute was one of the Danish kings who went to England, maybe?
4: Oh, I'm not very good on... I love you, and I like the history quiz, but some parts of history I'm really... bad at, including this part, apparently.
0: Don't worry. Someone will get it, and then we'll be on to some hopefully easier questions. 1-300-800-222 is Jono in Gindi. Is it Jono?
5: Yeah, that's me. Do you even know where Gindi is?
0: No, I don't.
5: Central Queensland. It's south of Emerald.
0: Okay.
5: About 40k south of Emerald, little tiny place. Yeah, tennis club, school, not much else.
0: Mm. It's a part of Australia I need to get to is up outback central Queensland. It's missing from my list at the moment.
5: Black soil country, we grow lots of agriculture and we've got a big dam here that feeds water to, you know, grow lots of stuff.
0: Now, can you guess a king of Israel for us? Not David, definitely not John. Who was said to have been the recipient of a magic carpet created for him by the Queen of Sheba.
5: Mate, I was with David, but then the only other king I can think of is Solomon, but I'm not sure that's correct.
0: Solomon is the correct answer.
5: Oh, no way.
0: It was Solomon who got there. I mean, look, probably it didn't happen. Probably there wasn't. There wasn't a magic carpet, yes. The legend has it, though, that, yeah, it was delivered to Queen Solomon by the Queen of Sheba. Well done, Joy. That is you're a first-time caller, aren't you?
5: Well, I called years and years ago because this has been on for a long time, but, yeah, not in recent times.
0: Mm. Well, I'll give you some first-time caller applause anyway if you really haven't been here for that long. Anyway. Okay, question five. A black and white checkerboard style floor is the signature flooring for the temples and meeting places of which fellowship that dates back to the 18th century?
5: Which fellowship back to the 18th century?
0: A black and white checkerboard style floor.
5: Back to the 18th century. Oh, I got nothing.
0: Really?
5: Yeah, no. Back on the checkerboard floor.
0: Yes, which fellowship that goes back to the 18th century?
5: Nah, I'll get nothing.
0: Who knows this? 1-300-800-222. I see half of you have it correct on the SMS already. Yeah, Adrian, Bernadette, Ray, Eric, Harry. Amanda. 1-300-800-222. If you can tell me which fellowship that dates back to the 18th century has a black and white style checkerboard style floor that is the signature flooring for this particular fraternity or fellowship. Matt in Adelaide, hello.
6: How are you?
0: I'm not bad. How's tricks in Adelaide tonight?
6: Say it again. Oh, well, I'm just on my way home from work. It's chilly in Adelaide.
0: Is it? So it's turned, hasn't it? The season's gone and turned on us.
6: Absolutely.
0: Okay, sure. Now, question five. A black and white checkerboard style floor is the signature flooring for the temples and meeting places of which fellowship that dates back to the 18th century?
6: I'm really disappointed someone else got Solomon. I'm going to say the Masons.
0: Yes. It's the Freemasons.
6: Yeah. Oh, no way. There you go.
0: According to the Freemasons, the black and white tiles represent the dualities of life, such as good and evil, joy and sorrow, and the mingled yarn of human experience. That's nice, isn't it?
6: It's lovely.
0: Yeah. Are you on speakerphone there, Matt?
6: I'm just about to take you off.
0: Excellent.
6: I'll start in the driveway. Hang on.
0: Oh, that sounds significantly better.
6: Excellent.
0: Okay. Question six. In medieval Europe, rushes were strewn across floors for insulation. What kind of plants were they made from? Were they A, reeds, B, straw, C, palm fronds, or D, weeds?
6: Where were they?
0: They were strewn across floors for insulation in medieval Europe. They were called rushes. But what were they? Were they reeds, straw, palm fronds, or weeds?
6: Reeds.
0: They were reeds. That is correct.
6: There you go. There you go. I'm on a roll.
0: You are.
6: I would have been on more of a roll with Solomon. I had in my head the jingle from the early. It was a Solomon's carpets back in the day.
0: Exactly. See, that's where they got it from.
6: There's magic in a Solomon's carpet. Came to me.
0: Yeah. See how advertising can help you solve history quiz questions.
6: That's exactly right. Mm. And then you promised it was going to be easy. I'm waiting.
0: Well, you got Freemasons, you got the reeds.
6: Oh, lucky guesses everywhere. Mm.
0: Yeah, now the reeds were typically marsh plants, like which were used to provide insulation, cushioning and a clean surface over dirt or stone floors. Popular culture sometimes depicts them as loose, but they were frequently used in the form of woven mats for daily use or strewn with sweet-smelling herbs for special occasions. Now, Matt, question seven. Secret hiding places were built into English and Welsh manor houses during the 16th and 17th centuries to hide whom? To hide what sort of person? A very particular type of person.
6: Oh, in the 16th century.
0: In the 16th and 17th centuries in England and Wales.
6: Oh, well, that would have been during... during that Cromwell period, so maybe it was like a religious thing. So let's go with priests.
0: Priests is correct. Do you know which flavour of priest? Although I'll let you have it anyway.
6: Which flavour? At that point, they probably would have been Catholic.
0: Yes, they were. And I initially thought that if you were a priest, you had to be Catholic. But apparently priest is actually applied to all sorts of religions. But, yeah, Catholic priests were considered traitors after, the break from Rome that, that was going on at the time. So priest holes were secret hiding spaces built into these homes during the late 16th and 17th centuries to hide Catholic clergy from Protestant priest hunters during religious persecutions.
6: So what have they done with the holes now?
0: That's an excellent question. I suppose some of these homes would be very, very old. I wonder if they're still there.
6: Sure, they
0: would be. All right. We'll have to find out. Matt, question eight. In the days of William Shakespeare, groundlings could have been found watching Shakespearean plays at the Globe Theatre. What was a groundling?
6: Groundling sounds like someone who would have been in the cheap seats, maybe in the poor people's stalls in the theatre.
0: An excellent deduction. Yes, it was an audience member who stood on the ground in the cheap seats. Nicely done, Matt. Now, Amanda is saying that Matt is a good person to have on a flooring quiz. That's good, isn't it? I didn't even think of that when you popped up. Thank you, Amanda.
6: Oh, well.
0: All right. All right, Matt, so you're doing well. I think that's, is that four you've got? One, two, three. You've got four. Let's see if you can get five. Question nine. How many queens are buried under the floor in the Chapel Royal in the Tower of London?
6: Oh, well, this will be a guess, won't it? Tower of London, let's go two.
0: It is not two.
6: Gents,
0: Matt, you had a good run. Thanks so much for being part of the history quiz tonight.
6: Thanks, bye.
0: Bye. We have Nadia in Canberra. Hello, Nadia.
7: Oh, hello.
0: Hello. Nadia, the question is, we're on question nine in our flooring history quiz. How many queens are buried under the floor in the Chapel Royal in the Tower of London? We have ruled out two.
7: Yeah, bugger, because I was going to say two. So if it's not two, I guess I'll go with one. Because the other one I'm thinking of may be buried in a courtyardy type area under grass, I'm thinking now.
0: I'm afraid it is not one. Either. All right, thanks, Nadia. Sophie from Glen Iris. Hello, Sophie.
8: Hi, Suzanne.
0: Hi. All right, it's not one, it's not two. How many queens are buried under the floor in the Chapel Royal in the Tower of London?
8: It's a tricky one. I'll guess three.
0: Three is the answer that I'm looking for. Yeah, Anne Boleyn, Catherine Howard and Lady Jane Grey. Henry VIII signed the execution orders for the first two and his daughter Mary signed the third. Question 10 in our flooring history quiz. The red and green floors in the chambers of our Federal Parliament House is a foundational tradition borrowed from which British system?
8: The Westminster system.
0: Westminster is correct. Question 11. Originating in the 19th century, the phrase tread the boards refers to being on a specific floor in what kind of building?
8: A theatre stage.
0: A theatre stage is exactly right. Yeah, boards refer specifically to the wooden planks that make up a theatrical stage, which became common in the mid-1700s. And the phrase is similar to, there's another, a French expression, which is monter sur les planches. A planche to get up onto the boards too. Right, Sophie, what's your favourite floor covering? Are you more of a floorboard, a carpet, maybe like a mosaic?
8: I'm a more of a floorboard kind of girl.
0: Floorboard girl, yeah. Me too. I like a good floorboard. Question 12. Which floor covering invented in 1855 comes from linseed oil?
8: Which floor covering comes from linseed oil? Linseed oil, which I would think would be sticky for on the floor. I don't know, so I'll just guess parquetry.
0: It is not parquetry.
8: Thanks, Suzanne.
0: Okay, thanks for playing, Sophie. 1-300-800-222 is the number. Yep, Adrian, that's it. Susan and Morgan and Diana and Ray, you've all figured out what this is. Here's Paul in Yass. Hello, Paul.
9: Greetings and salutations, Suzanne. How are you?
0: Greetings and salutations. Gosh, that takes me back to the Tony Delroy days. Favourite phrase, greetings and salutes, he used to say.
9: It was. I must admit that linseed, all I know, is a covering for timber flooring, and they were used to for preserving timber. But you wouldn't know where the linseed oil comes from?
0: Or no, which floor covering invented in 1855 comes from linseed oil?

0: Oh, is that a grain from in linseed oil? A grain, all I'd be thinking of, but no,
1: But can you give
0: no,
1: me a
0: no.
1: floor covering? I'm specifically after a floor covering.
0: No, I'm sorry. I'm out of that one, Suzanne.
1: All right.
0: Apologies.
1: No worries. Thanks very much, Paul. Troy from North Fitzroy, a couple of lines free, 1300 to 800 triple two. Hi, Troy.
2: Hi, mate. How you going?
1: Well, now, which floor covering invented in 1855 comes from linseed oil?
2: Oh, mate, and this is really out there. But anyway, straight up, I want to say something, Suzanne, if you don't mind. And it's a call out for placing teeth in South Australia. Because I went over on bus and train or whatever, and to go over and see my nephew and niece, and my great niece, she went in, and my sister in South Australia. And there's a place in Keith in South Australia, and mate, it is one of the nicest roadhouses that I've ever been to in my life. That's
1: What was so good about it, Troy?
2: Because I got a reserved a snakes and ladders for my great niece Diorwa, and I reserved it, and I reserved it on the Thursday afternoon at Big Run, and I got it back on the Friday, sorry, on the Monday morning in Keith.
1: All right, Troy, can you answer the question for us, which is which floor covering invented in 1855 comes from linseed oil?
2: It's got to be waxed, doesn't it?
1: It's not wax, I'm sorry. Thanks, Troy. Nice to talk to you. Nice to have a shout out for Keith. I know we have, is it David from Keith, who's a regular listener? We also have a Keith on the line, Keith from Mollymook. Hello,
3: Yeah,
1: Keith.
3: good morning.
1: Hi.
3: Hello.
1: Do you know which floor covering invented in 1855 comes from linseed oil?
3: I could only guess at linoleum.
1: Linoleum is correct. Yeah, apparently it was created by accident. The story goes that one night an Englishman named Frederick Walton forgot to seal a container of linseed oil that he was using as a paint thinner, and then a skin of solidified oil formed on top of the oil, and then he peeled that off, and then he started to think, how could I use this? And hey presto, one of the great gifts to mankind, the lino floor was born. What do you think of the lino floor, Keith?
3: I grew up in a house with a lino floor, and in the windy days, the wind used to get under the house and lift the lino.
1: We've got a lino floor in our kitchen. Gosh, I hate it. Absolutely hate it. Anyway, question 13. True or false for you, Keith? During the 1930s, sawdust was applied to the floors of the Trocadero Concert Hall in Sydney to make them less slippery.
3: I've been to the old Trocadero when I was younger, but I think that would be true.
1: It is not true.
3: Ah, right.
1: Well, I guess that's
3: There's only one other answer.
1: whoever I pick next is gonna have a good time. Thanks, Keith. Who is up next? Noel in Broadwater. Hi, Noel.
4: Hello, Suzanne.
1: Right. The question is this, and I think you've already got a good idea at the answer. During the 1930s, sawdust was applied to the floors of the Trocadero Concert Hall in Sydney to make them less slippery. True or false?
4: This is what they call a lay down mazair, I believe. I
1: It
4: think this has
1: is.
4: to be false.
1: It is false. In fact, they mix sawdust with kerosene to make the floor there more slippery. And this mixture was known as pops. They spread it across the dance floor to ensure that it was suitable for fast gliding dances.
4: Ah, not for dragging out the ones who'd gone to excess.
1: Exactly so. Noel, question 14. The teak deck floor of the battleship USS Missouri was the site of the formal surrender of which country in World War II?
4: In World War II.

0: the teak deck.
1: Teak deck floor of the battleship, the USS Missouri.
0: It would have to be off Japan then.
1: It was Japan. That's right. Yeah, the USS Missouri is actually now permanently moored at Pearl Harbor in Hawaii as a museum ship. And a small rectangle of deck was marked to show exactly where the surrender documents were signed by Japanese officials on the 2nd of September 1945, formally ending World War II. Now, I don't know, Noel, you've been listening for a while. Do you remember Doris, who used to call us, John's mum? No, do you remember her at all?
0: No.
1: No. Anyway, when she used to ring, she always had a story about, you know, in the history quiz, she always had a story about how she was connected to it. And I remember her telling us that her husband had actually been on the USS Missouri the day that surrender was signed. So that was always a nice story. Okay. You ready, Noel, for question 15?
0: It depends.
1: Who was assassinated while standing on a second floor balcony of a motel outside room 306?
0: Abraham Lincoln?
1: It was not Abraham Lincoln.
0: Good night, Susan.
1: All right. Good night, Noel. Is David in Kyneton? Hello, David.
2: Hello, Susan.
1: Hi.
2: I don't think it's too hard tonight, actually, after all those people complaining. A few questions I've got. Right.
1: Good. It's all about do the people calling match the hardness of the questions that we've got? Now, we have a lot of texters who can often get an awful lot of them correct on any given night.
2: The lino one is a dead giveaway because it's actually linoleum, which is short for linseed oil, oleum.
1: Oh, of course. All right, well, let's see, David.

0: 2006?
1: That would be Dr. Martin Luther King. Perhaps.
0: Yes, it was Martin Luther King. Yes, this ordinary concrete motel walkway from the Lorraine Motel in Memphis is now preserved at the National Civil Rights Museum. It was originally part of one of the few safe accommodation spaces available to black travellers during segregation.
1: Okay. Segregated one.
0: Yeah. David, what would you find beneath a gravel car park on Gertrude Kolmarstrasse?
1: I didn't quite catch that last bit. Yeah. Gravel.
0: What would you find beneath a gravel car park on Gertrude Kolmarstrasse?
1: Well, that's in Germany, probably Berlin. Wouldn't have been Hitler's bunker, would it?
0: It is Hitler's bunker. Nicely
1: really?
0: Done. Yeah. It still exists 9 to 10 metres below the surface there, but it's sealed.
1: Right,
0: it's been partially
1: been
0: destroyed.
1: In.
0: Yeah. There is a little information panel that's set up at the corner there. Lots of tourists like to visit, but you can't remember.
1: Really... Suzanne?
0: Yes.
1: Do you know where Cainton is?
0: I do. I've been there, David.
1: Oh, you have?
0: Oh, hang on. You're not Cainton, Victoria. You're Cainton, South Australia.
1: No, we're Cainton. That's Cainton.
0: Oh.
1: Yeah. Frequently got wrong.
0: Oh, I'm so sorry.
1: Because
0: no.
1: You have your South Australian roots.
0: Oh, are you? Let me see. Are you kind of in the north of Adelaide, adjacent to the Barossa Valley?
1: Yeah, it is just out of the Barossa Valley between Angaston and Sedan.
0: Ah, there you
1: on
0: go.
1: On the Swan Reach Road. And if you blink, you miss it.
0: How many people live there?
1: Well, the district, they say, is 300, but actually in the town, I don't know, it's probably closer to 200. I'm not sure. It is getting bigger, though, slowly, unfortunately.
0: Why is that unfortunate? Wouldn't you rather the community was growing, not falling? Which is the challenge facing so many small South Australian towns,
1: well,
0: isn't it?
1: The planners pick on little places like Cainton and to a certain extent Mount Barker and try to turn them into sort of dormitory towns. And Cainton doesn't have a proper water supply or anything like that or sewage or... And some bright sparks wants to turn a paddock into 82 allotments and without a water

0: give it a burl. Question 17. In November 1961, Queen Elizabeth II danced across the floor with the president of which African country?
1: 1961. Mm. Now, I was alive, actually. I was working up in the bush. I'd arrived in 1960 from the UK. So that one would probably escaped me, African country, probably a South African one. No, hang on, yeah. No, because she was in South Africa when her father died. I remember that. Now, look, I'm going to have to say I better not waste any more of your time.
0: Well, have a guess. Have a guess at a country.
1: Kenya.
0: All right. It's not Kenya. No. I think it was Kenya that she was in, actually, when she got the news that her father had died. David, thank you. Rayan Yurunga, greetings.
2: Hello, Suzanne.
0: Hello. In November 1961, Queen Elizabeth danced across the floor with the president of which African country? It was not Kenya.
2: She danced across the floor in the country you're talking about, or yeah.
0: Well, she danced with the president of the country.
2: Yeah. Okay. Well, it could have been anywhere. Okay. The floor. Nothing to do with the floor. Yeah. Anyway. I'm gonna just say Zimbabwe.
0: It was not Zimbabwe. No.
2: All right.
0: Thanks, Ray.
2: Oh, yes. I wanted to hear what you were going to say about Hitler's bunker, actually.
0: Oh, I think I'd finish what I was going to say.
2: Oh, okay.
0: Yeah, just no, that, you know, you can't see anything. They've got a little information panel. Lots of tourists like to go to where it is just to know that they've been near it, but, yeah, not anything to see.
2: Okay.

0: James in Melbourne. Hello, James.
1: Hello, Suzanne. How are you?
0: I'm well, James. Now, Queen Elizabeth II danced across the floor in November 1961 with the president of which African country? Not Kenya, Zimbabwe, or South Africa?
1: Well, South Africa. I'm going to guess Egypt.
0: It's not Egypt. No.
1: It's not Egypt. Well, thank you. And shout out to Matt before with five questions right. That was fantastic.
0: He did do well, didn't he?
1: Thank you.
0: Thanks, James. Terry in Perth. Greetings, Terry.
2: How you going? I've been to this place twice.
0: Have you?
2: Yeah, and the capital's called Accra, and it's Ghana.
0: It is Ghana. How did you know about this? Do you remember it from the time, or you've read about it?
2: I remember seeing a documentary on her life after she passed away, and I just remember, because I'd been to Ghana twice, that it stuck in my mind. Yeah.
0: I mean, it was actually a big deal because you had a white queen dancing with a black African leader. So it was, the 1960s, it was something at the time.
2: And the reason she did it is because Jacqueline Kennedy was extremely popular at the time. And she was sort of fading into the background above Jacqueline Kennedy. So she did something a little bit out there. And that was the reason.
0: Was it really?
2: Yeah.
0: I wouldn't have thought she would have been the jealous type.
2: No, not so much jealous, but she was still young then.
0: Yeah.
2: So she went and had a big dance across the ballroom with this big African fella. And they got independence in 1957, Ghana, from the British Commonwealth, but they were still in the British Empire.

0: shag rugs known as flocati originated in ancient Greece as early as 331 BC. They had a very distinctive high pile shaggy texture and were hand woven from goat hair, and they were designed for comfort.
1: Well, do you know how I remember that? This is crazy. When I was a youngster, we used to have these stupid sayings, and we'd say, "You're a sucked in, spat out hunk of homogenised Mongolian Angora goat's dung."
0: Who did you have those sayings amongst? Your friends or your family?
1: Well, just amongst our stupid teenage friends. A sucked in, spat out hunk of homogenised Mongolian Angora goat's dung.
0: Wow, that is quite the insult, Terry.
1: Yes.
0: I don't want to get on the wrong side of you, that's for sure.
1: No.
0: Okay. Question 19. The Japanese custom of removing one's shoes is thought to have originated in order to protect what kind of floor mat?
1: A floor mat. I don't know. A Japanese floor mat.
0: Do they have a name?
1: I've got a yen to know this, but I don't. So I shall bid you adieu, or Israeli or whatever, and leave, because I've got no idea. I don't know what they call their floor mats.
0: But Terry, it's been lovely speaking to you. Thank

0: Yeah, you'll need a quick response for me, David.
1: Sorry, was it David Jones Locker?
0: It's not David Jones Locker, no. Thanks for playing. Oh, it's Amanda in Newcastle. Hello, Amanda.
2: Oh, good morning. How are you?
0: Well, thank you for
2: How did the soccer match go?
0: this morning. It was their first loss of the season, actually.
2: Oh dear.
0: Yes, 3-1. But
2: Oh dear.
0: no, they put up a good fight. In fact, they were playing a team who have beat them every single time that they have played them over the last 6 years. So we went with low expectations, I think.
2: Well, that's good then. You weren't disappointed.
0: No, not too much. Our beautiful day too. It was very nice to be out.
2: It was lovely. I just wanted to reassure you, a couple of people were saying that it was terrifying talking to you last night with the quiz, and
0: Oh, that was Lek, I think. Yes.
2: I just wanted to reassure you that it's not terrifying talking to you, it's just the whole process is terrifying.
0: But Amanda, you have overcome that fear, and here you are.
2: Oh no, I haven't. I'm shaking.
0: Oh no, you're not, are you? Well, this is for the win, Annette. Does that make you even more afraid?
2: No, because you've called quite a few of my correct answers tonight, and I think I know the answer to this.
0: Okay, question 20 for the win. What was the cargo found beneath the floor or deck of the Mary Celeste when it was found adrift and abandoned in 1872?
2: I think it's alcohol.
0: Well done, Amanda.
2: This is my first nightlife magnet, and I have been listening for years years. So I'm very, very happy.
0: That's
2: Thank
0: right. You
2: you.
0: texted earlier to say, oh, I'm sure the magnets are sage. Not that I've seen one, but Amanda, you are about to see one.
2: Thank you so much.
0: Okay.
2: That's
0: All
2: great.
0: right. Hang on the line, Amanda. Lockie's going to grab your details and he will get that out to you. Thanks to everybody who took part in our floor-themed history quiz. We'll have to go and have a think about what we can do next week. But anyway, lovely to have your company, all of you. What should we do now? I think we've got time for a very quick song. Oh, I know what we'll do. Here, this one will fit. It's the Monkees and Daydream Believer.

0: hantavirus outbreak. Here's Tim Wharton.
1: The federal government says a range of measures will be in place to ensure evacuated passengers from a virus-stricken cruise ship anchored off the Spanish island of Tenerife don't come into contact with the public. Four Australian citizens, a permanent resident of Tenerife and a New Zealand citizen, are due to be repatriated from the island today after a hantavirus outbreak aboard the Dutch-flagged vessel. The Department of Foreign Affairs and Trade says they have shown no signs of the rodent-associated virus, which has killed three people aboard the ship and infected several others. Passengers have been met by officials in white hazmat suits as they approach land, and they've been taken by bus to Tenerife's airport. The US, UK and the Netherlands have also sent flights to the island.
0: Medics from the British Army have parachuted onto the world's most remote inhabited island to treat a man with suspected hantavirus.

0: match between Maccabi and Saints netball clubs. A 42-year-old woman has since been charged by police with using offensive language in a public place and is due to appear in court in next month. Alex Rivchin from the Executive Council of Australian Jury attended the scene straight after the incident and confronted the woman who denied making the anti-Jewish slurs.
1: Multiple witnesses who heard the woman's horrible expressions were then interviewed at the scene and they gave evidence to police. Other parents from the club actually interjected on her behalf and supported her. One man who was recorded saying that there's a reason why this happens to you people every weekend and you're always playing the victim.
0: British Prime Minister Sir Keir Starmer is vowing to fight on, describing his government as a 10-year project, despite mounting calls for him to resign after his party's disastrous performance in local elections last week. Mr Starmer's Labor Party suffered the worst local election losses for a governing party in more than three decades, while the right-wing Reform UK Party made significant gains, prompting a growing number of Labor MPs to call for his removal. A former minister in Mr Starmer's government, Catherine West, has threatened to move against Sir Keir unless his cabinet takes steps to remove him this week. She says she'll listen to the Prime Minister, who's due to respond to calls to quit, but has warned she'll take action if she's not satisfied with his explanation.
2: If the Prime Minister's speech is not up to scratch tomorrow, and I'm very fair, I will listen to the Prime Minister's speech, but if it's not up to scratch tomorrow, then I'm afraid I will have to take action, which means emailing my colleagues from the Parliamentary Labor Party to request their support and getting the 81 names which are necessary.
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5: Welcome to the final hour of Nightlife. We are going to have some new music for you coming up later this hour. Sean Alexander will be my guest. We'll also, if you have heard about retirees, and you might want to do this yourself, who have a look at what everything costs and perhaps they really love cruising and they think, you know what? Might be cost effective and a lot of fun for us basically just to cruise away our retirement. Well, you're going to meet a couple in a few minutes' time who have been very, very dedicated to cruising as a way of living in retirement. You'll find out a bit more about how it works. Now, a couple of other comments to respond to. Now, Robbo the Truckee says, why was the Mary Celeste abandoned with alcohol under the deck? Well, indeed, nobody knows what happened to the Mary Celeste, do they? But look, it was carrying 1,701 barrels of industrial alcohol when it was found abandoned in December 1872. The cargo was intended for Genoa in Italy. It was largely intact. It was meant for fortifying European wines. Some people wondered whether noxious fumes or a small explosion might have caused the crew to abandon ship. But no one quite knows what happened. And hello to Robin. Robin says, today being Mother's Day, comments about nightlife were the prime topic of conversation. And Robin says, a big hello to the ladies of Shepparton, Victoria, who listen regularly. Good evening to you if you are indeed listening. We will cruise in a few minutes' time. Here's Belinda Carlisle and Leave a Light On.

0: Chris liked that one. I like that one. Lockie looks a bit horrified. It's definitely not a Belinda Carlisle fan. Oh, well. Sorry, Lockie.
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0: Well, this is Nightlife. Now, Nightlife is, what if you could spend your retirement years not, you know, in a retirement village or a nursing home or even in your own home, but at sea? Well, for a lot of retirees, life after work means slowing down. But for Heather and Paul Schluter, it meant setting sail. This couple traded in their permanent home for a life of travelling around the world in their retirement years. And much of this time has been spent living aboard cruise ships. Now, it sounds expensive, but they reckon that this lifestyle can actually offer freedom, community and even financial benefits. I've certainly heard of people saying it's cheaper for us to spend our lives cruising than it is to stay home. They've even got tips on how to do it at their YouTube channel, which is called The Freedom Strategy Retirement Travel. So I'd like to introduce Heather and Paul to Nightlife tonight to tell us all about their life at sea. Hello, Heather. Hello, Paul.
2: Hello. Thank you so much for having us on the show. We're super excited about it.
3: Yeah, hello, and it's very nice to meet you.
0: You too. Now, look, Heather, where are you right now? Give us a sense of life at sea as it is in this moment.
2: Yeah, well, as it is in this moment, we are literally on a cruise ship in the middle of the Caribbean. We are in the middle of doing back-to-back-to-back cruises, three in a row. So you caught us at the perfect time.
0: Okay, so Paul, take us back. When you retired, what made you two go, let's just kind of spend our life mostly at sea?
3: Yeah, well, we had, as part of vacation when we were working, we did a lot of cruising. And so we've loved cruising for many, many years, prior to retirement. So probably for 15 years before retirement, we started cruising. And for us, it was a great way to not only see like the Caribbean in areas local to the U.S., but also areas all around the world. So we fell in love with that, and we really look forward to in retirement to being able to expand that and do more of it.
2: And I will jump in and say,

0: breakfast. We get some of our lifetime chores done. That's stuff that keeps our lifestyle going on our computers and whatnot. So it's very much like being connected at home. And then we go to the gym and we work out. I mean, we really do focus on our health. Then we go to various ports of call. And Paul, why don't you jump in with what we do there?
1: Yeah, and depending on what port of call we're in, then it's just usually exploring during the afternoon. So if we're in a city that's new to us, we're going to be out walking, checking out the shops, just getting some exercise in and seeing what that city or what that area has to offer. And then evening time for us is, I love absolutely love the shows and things like that that are on cruises. Heather, you're the same way. You might spend a little bit more time in the casino or doing that type of entertainment than I do.
0: Yeah, there's loads of entertainment to do in the evening hours. And we do that. And quite honestly, we go to bed at a reasonable time and we wake up early. So that's kind of what our day looks like.
1: Yeah, it's interesting that it's when you retire, it's getting away from a cruise as a vacation, more as a cruise as a retirement style. So it is a different day than a vacation day for sure.
2: Doesn't it get a bit samey? I mean, don't you reach a point where you've seen all the shows and you've eaten all the food and it just feels like you're in Groundhog Day?
0: You would think that, but that's actually not the case. It is true. There are ports that we go to repeatedly. And if there are ports that, we've seen over and over and over, we often will not even get off the ship.
2: Okay, so
0: So in
2: what's an
0: retirement, when
2: example
0: there's
2: where
0: a
2: Heather of a port that you're over? You've seen it so many times.
0: Okay, the one we just left today, Cozumel, Mexico. We've been here dozens of times, probably. And I'd say, I'm kind of over it, to be honest with you. And that's where the actual ship, what ship you're on, does make a difference. So we spend a lot of those ports on the ship when it's quiet and nobody's on it, and we really enjoy the ship. So

0: That's what we do when the ports are ports we've already seen a lot of times.
1: And I would like to add too, I think if we were staying at home, that would be far more routine than
0: Yes.
1: being on a cruise ship.
2: Right, because at least you might be doing the same thing, but you're doing it at a different location every day.
0: Exactly, exactly.
2: I've got Heather and Paul Schluter with me, who are cruising retirees, and we've been learning. I've read about this a few times over the years about people who basically said, you know, I'm just going to spend my retirement cruising. And it does sound a bit counterintuitive. You think, well, cruises are expensive. How can you possibly afford to do that as an almost permanent retirement strategy? But Heather, take us through it. How does this actually make sense financially for some people?
0: Well, what's wonderful about cruises is it can be a very inexpensive way to travel, and it can also be very expensive. It depends on what you do. So there are ways that you can reduce the cost to make it truly affordable to do month after month after month after month. For example, you can choose an interior cabin instead of choosing, a big a balcony type of cabin. You can choose to cruise on the shoulder seasons, the off seasons. It's a lot cheaper that way than when you're cruising during the peak season or the holidays. So there are a lot of ways to cut the cost to truly make it economical. And when you take into account the fact that all your food is included, all of your entertainment is included, you don't have to pay extra for a gym. All of the ports of call, the stops, those are all included. So you add all that up, and it is quite an economical way to travel and spend retirement years.
1: Yeah, and I
0: Paul,
1: think
2: yeah.
1: also, go ahead.
2: I was just wondering then what kind of overheads you're left with. I think you guys do go home for a part of the year, but for people who are kind of doing this permanently, do you end up with very few overheads in your normal life, your land-based life?
1: Yeah, and that's exactly what I was going to say is we spent a lot of time eliminating that duplicate and that overhead. So we reduced the cars. We're down to one car that we have instead of two cars that most people would have, at least in the United States, would have in retirement. We have downsized our house to a family cabin that we share with our siblings as well. So that's our home base. So it was really important for us to be able to afford this, to get rid of those duplicate costs that would come with a home base.
2: So Heather, how long do you think you will do this? How long does the plan go on for?
0: Oh my God.

0: One of the things that Paul and I are so on the same page about is we want to make the most of our retirement, and we will continue to do the things we want that bring us joy and pleasure. And if someday comes where we are not interested in doing it anymore, we won't. But I will honestly say, I do not see that time coming anytime soon. We love it.
1: We are not bored at all.
0: No.
1: We are not looking to pivot. We are not bored. We still love it as much as, if not more than we ever have,
2: So how long
1: because we
2: have
1: are developing friendships.
2: How long have you been doing it now
1: Go ahead.
2: for?
1: In retirement, so I retired when I was just before I turned 60. So yeah, 2.5 years now in retirement, and then again many years before that, but certainly not the frequency that we're doing now.
2: Yeah, okay. So about 2.5 years in with seemingly decades potentially ahead of you. Now, what happens? I've got Heather and Paul Schluter here. Now, what about medical care? What happens when you get sick? How good are the actual onboard facilities? And how, I guess, sick can you be and still stay on a cruise?
0: Well, I am fortunate enough to say that we really haven't had to seek actual medical care on the ship. However, I do know people that have. And everybody seems pretty pleased with the medical care they get. I will also say, if there is a true emergency, life-threatening, the ships are quite wonderful. The companies are great at recognizing this is an emergency health situation. We are going to coordinate with the Coast Guard or whoever is nearby and get this patient out to medical care where they need it. And they take that very, very seriously. So I feel like if there was any type of medical emergency that we were to suffer on board, I have no doubt that that would be handled very properly.
2: But Paul, what if you got to a point, I mean, and you might know this from other people, where you're starting to lose your mobility. You guys sound super fit, but a lot of people as they get older, obviously those things, even if you're not ill, you're certainly constrained in what you can do. Can people who are less mobile, who really are getting a lot older, continue to live this kind of lifestyle?
1: Yeah, they can. In fact, we see it more and more. I think cruise ships are really great for people that have limited mobility. I think it's great. I think the cruise lines are all very familiar and they're accustomed to helping people and assisting people that have mobility issues. We see it across the board. We have friends that

0: understand this segment of the market and cater to it?
1: I would say yes, because what we see is you really develop a relationship with the staff on these cruise ships, and they might go from cruise line to cruise line or cruise ship to cruise ship, but it is actually a fairly small community. And what I'm seeing is that they know these people who are doing this for extended periods of time, and they become quite friendly with them as well. And so we're seeing it. And the other thing I'm seeing, which I think is a really, really positive development, is more and more of the cruise companies are having single capacity rooms, because there are a lot of people, as they get older, they don't have a spouse, they've lost their spouse, they want to do this by themselves. And it used to be you always had to pay for two people, even if you were sailing solo. But now the cruise lines are recognizing there are a lot of older people who are single who still want to cruise, and they are very much stepping up to accommodate those people.
2: Yeah, and if I could add, if you look at their loyalty programs that they're offering now, they certainly are geared towards repeated cruises, and to get to some of the levels on these loyalty programs, you have to cruise a lot. So they're obviously very supportive of that.
0: And then, Paul, you know, you both talked about community and friends. If you're kind of jumping ship to another ship every 3 weeks or a month, do you end up seeing a lot of the same people? Is that how you create community, or do you have to make a new community every time you change ships?
2: No, well, it's both. Obviously, you're always running into new people, making new friendships, and that's one of the things that we like about cruising. We also maintain relationships with people that we've met, and it's funny, we'll be in a port, and maybe one of our friends is in that same port on a different ship, and that happens to us all the time. And so not only is it with the other passengers that we develop relationships with, believe it or not, we develop relationships with the staff on the various cruise lines. You'll see them over and over again. So we'll walk onto a boat or a ship, and we'll see a familiar face, whether that's with a passenger or with staff.
0: And what's the culture like, Heather? If you are going on as, you know, a couple or as a single, is it easy to make friends? Do the cruise ships kind of really cater for that, creating an environment where friendship comes easily?
1: It definitely, absolutely. There are tons of events, social events. It can be anything from trivia to bourbon tasting. They have all kinds of events. So people that gravitate toward one type of event or the other, they go there, they generate friendships, they talk to each other. And the cruise ships really, really do try to get people very involved and having a fantastic time. Now, having said that, it's also great if you need your alone time. It is not just, you don't have to be constantly involved in activities. If you want to go sit in a quiet corner and like I do in the early mornings, do my meditation or whatever, that's okay too. So it really gives you opportunities along the whole spectrum.
0: Now, Paul, tell me of all, I mean, I guess you've been to that port in Mexico more times than both of you care to remember by the sounds of it. But you know, if you go on a cruise, can you literally access the whole world, or are there parts of it that cruises really don't go to?
2: Oh, sure. I'm sure there's many areas that they don't go to, but for us, it's been a great way to sample the world. You know, we've done the Baltic Sea, and rather than stay in a hotel and go from city to city, we let a cruise ship take us from city to city to city throughout the entire Baltic Sea, which included like Estonia, Russia, Finland, many areas there. We just did Dubai about 4 months ago, and we chose to do a cruise in Dubai because it took us to more cities where we didn't have to worry about arranging passports and visas and different things like that, so that we let the cruise line take care of bringing us to Dubai, Abu Dhabi, Bahrain, Qatar. So no, we've used cruises to take us to many, many places around the world that would have been, we probably would have never gotten to. Mm-hmm.
0: I think you were here in
2: done it by land.
0: Yeah, I think you were here in Australia not so long ago. Is that right?
2: We were.
1: First of all, we did a cruise there, and it is one of our favorite moments on a cruise ship is Sydney Harbour. I have to say, yeah. It is quite lovely, just absolutely beautiful. But yes, on a non-cruise trip, we were just there a couple of months ago and got to take in the Formula One racing in Melbourne. So that was quite exciting.
0: So just finally, how do your family and friends, the land base,

0: It's funny. We've always said, long before we retired, we always said, when we retire, we're out of here. We are going to go see the world. And cruise ships are a massive, massive part of how we do this. So they were really well primed for the idea before it happened. Do they miss us? I think so. I'd say they do. But they really understand that this is just, it's what makes us happy. And our family really does just want us to be happy. So they get it. They understand it. They all love cruising. Most of them do.
1: No, they just, our last cruise, our brother and sister-in-law were on that cruise ship with us. So they join us. My sister has joined us and her husband as well. So when it's possible, they'll join us.
2: Well, you two sound so happy. You sound like pigs in mud. You're that happy. Sorry.
0: Well, that's one thing to call us. No, we love our life. It's literally, we pinch ourselves every day saying, wow, we are so very fortunate, so lucky, and we just love it. We love what we do.
2: All right. Thank you so much for joining us on Nightlife to give us a taste of the retirement that you've chosen. Great to speak to you, Heather and Paul.
0: Thank you so much.
1: Thank you, Suzanne.
2: That is Heather and Paul Schluter, who are cruising retirees, and they are also behind their own YouTube channel called The Freedom Strategy Retirement Travel. Well, Heather and Paul love it. There are a few of you that wouldn't be so keen. Debrilla says, isn't a cruise just a hotel that refuses to let you out? Here we are. Jeff says, as someone who's about to retire, it sounds the most unpleasant. Groundhog Day is a good description. Give me open spaces, my workshop and motorcycles. Vive la difference. This interesting piece of trivia from Adrian. Apparently the world record for continuous cruising goes to Mario Salcedo, nicknamed Super Mario, 25 years on the Royal Caribbean line, apart from a 15-day COVID break. Wow. Guess he's over his seasickness. How did he only have to break for 15 days during COVID is what I'm interested in finding out, Adrian. He must have been begging to get back onto a cruise as soon as he possibly could. Clancy says, if I wanted to be jammed, crammed on a ship with thousands of people, I'd join the Navy. Thank you, Clancy. Some new music coming your way in a moment. Now, if you're in Wage in Western Australia, a reminder at in about half an hour's time, just when it clicks over to midnight in Western Australia, the Wagen transmitter will be off for some planned upgrade and some planned work. So if you want to keep listening to ABC Radio, to Overnights with Francis Leach, you should be switching to TV Channel 25 or the ABC Listen.
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1: Brian Jackson and Masters at Work featuring Black Thought, a remake of the Gil Scott Heron classic, The Revolution Will Not Be Televised. That was very cool, Sean.
2: Isn't it cool? It's done so well. It's always hard to redo the classics, but I love that, and I just love what they've done. It's not just a straight cover. It's, you know, bringing it into this generation and making it relevant. Mm.
1: Now, Sean, in terms of your own music histories, and you know, what first got you into music?
2: Oh, look, a very good question, and this sort of track almost sums it up. So, look, I grew up in the 80s and early 90s. I was into, you know, all the early rap and hip hop, into a bit of punk during my sort of rebellious years, and then I got into clubbing and dance music and house music in quite a big way in the sort of late 90s. But what became very interesting is I found myself gravitating towards all of the older music that was sampled in rap, hip hop and dance music. And that kind of got me into disco, into soul, and then into funk and jazz, and from there into Latin, Brazilian, gospel, folk, everything. And it really sort of opened my eyes, and I've literally spent the last 25 years trying to, you know, discover more of that incredible music that really sort of, you know, came out during the glory years of, I guess when all the creativity was starting to come into all of those different genres.
1: Well, you love being in the past. We are back here though in 2026 with new music. The next track is from Jill Scott. So not Gil Scott. And this is Press Her. Tell us about Jill Scott.
2: So Jill Scott, she's an American soul singer. I guess you would call her a sort of neo soul singer. Her debut album was released in, I think, the year 2000, Who is Jill Scott? And it was an absolute masterpiece. But she's very much sort of cross between a sort of soul singer and a jazz singer.

0: singer, but again with sort of modern sensibilities, so definitely sort of appeals to that sort of hip-hop crowd as well. But she's released a new album this year, came out about a month or so ago, called To Whom This May Concern. And this track, which is my pick off it, called Pressure, has a kind of similar theme to the last track, really, you know, taking a look at all of the pressure that comes from social media and having to kind of be on the whole time.
1: Not press her, as I called it, but pressure. Here is Jill
0: Pressure.
1: Scott.

0: You're really bringing the smooth for us again, Sean. Jill Scott and Pressure.
1: It's lovely. I love her voice and what she does with

0: with the notes and just musically, it's so brilliant. Like there's, the lyrics are relatively simple, but just how she delivers it just gets me.
1: Yeah. Sean Alexander is here. You're on Nightlife with Suzanne Hill. We are doing new music on this Sunday night slash Monday morning, depending on whereabouts you are. Our third track is Essa Williams. Tell us about Essa Williams.
0: So Essa Williams is a South African-born DJ who has spent the last 20 years or so in the UK, in London. And he's a radio DJ, also a sort of a club DJ and producer. This is his debut album called Dala What We Must, which is South African. It's a South African call to action. And the thing I love about this, I just listened to it, I discovered it during the week and listened to it and absolutely loved it. But it is so under the radar. Like, literally, I think there's about 50 views on YouTube. It's that new, and about, 100 streams on Spotify. And it deserves so much more. So I love nothing more than sort of bringing really great unknown music to, to a larger audience. And Essa Williams, I definitely want people to sort of check this out. And he's on the album, he's collaborated with a whole lot of amazing singers, quite different singers, but this particular one, Chrisara Argor, just has the most wonderful voice. So, similar but different to Jill Scott, but it's just very smooth, but just beautiful. And the track is called Summer Skin.

0: In Essa Williams featuring Christiara Aguilar, Sean Alexander is bringing you new music. Oh, I love that, Sean. You are doing well tonight.
1: Oh, thank you. Obviously, it's released in the UK where it's going into summer, and it's a real summery kind of track. But yeah, I love it. It just has a really nice sunny feel to it.
0: It does, doesn't it? Well, that takes us to our final track tonight. It's a cover of Poke Salad Annie.
1: Yeah, so this is kind of really interesting and fun and potentially a little bit controversial. One of my favourite singers from the 70s across any genre is Tony Joe White. He's sort of known as a swamp fox, so, you know, in the sort of swamp rock genre. And he released a hit, Poke Salad Annie, in 1969 off his Black and White album. Incredible track. Elvis went on to cover it in 1970, and anyway, he passed away a few years ago, and his estate teamed up with these guys, this sort of DJ duo out of the UK called the Flying Mojito Brothers, that describe themselves as outlaw disco. They kind of combine, I guess, sort of modern sort of party house music with a country Americana aesthetic. And they released this album full of Tony Joe White, some of his older back catalogue, but also all these unreleased recordings that his daughter, gave them to produce, and released this album in the last month called Swamp Fox. And to me, the pick track is the version of Poke Salad Annie. And look, this might have some Tony Joe purists vomiting into their snakeskin boots, but I kind of like it. It's really grown on me.
0: All right, let's see what you think, Nightlifers. Sean, thank you so much for being here on Nightlife with new music tonight.
1: Pleasure. Thanks, Suzanne.
0: There is Sean Alexander, a community broadcaster, music lover, bringing you your new music tonight. And here is Tony Joe White and the Flying Mojito Brothers, Poke Salad Annie.

0: What do you think, nightlifers? Tony Joe White with the Flying Mojito Brothers and a cover of, Tony Joe White's song, Poke Salad Annie. Francis Leach, you would have heard that. What did you think?
1: Oh, my mirror ball was spinning.
0: It was pretty cool, wasn't it?
1: I love those 70s in the middle of it too, just to really sort of layer a nice layer of cheese on the top of it before you bake it.
0: Oh, we love some cheese. Absolutely. Now, what have you got? Looking forward to another week filling in for Mr. Trafford Chappell.
1: Indeed. So we'll start things with a four quiz. So this quiz, we have four separate topics or categories, which I'll reveal after the news, and three questions in each. And if you answer three questions, you know, you go into the win bin, you might get pulled out for a win. We'll do that. And also, of course, it is covers night here on, or morning on, overnights with our man Mick James. He's going to be looking at a Dolly Parton tune, which has been covered more times than Pork Salad Annie probably has. I don't know if there's a discified version of said song, but probably there is somewhere.
0: It might be. In fact, a quiz probably question, definitely. Francis, do you know what probably the most covered song is in history?
1: Well, it used to be Yesterday by Paul McCartney and the Beatles, one of Paul's great songs. Is it still that?
0: As far as I know, that is still it, yes.
1: Yeah, yes, it's been given good work over that one, yes. Yeah. Some good and some truly horrible as well. That comes with the territory, I think.
0: All right, anything else we can look forward to?
1: That, and also, do you believe that there's a Bigfoot or a Yeti out there somewhere?
0: I don't, but I wouldn't mind being convinced that there is.
1: Well, you might be if you tune into the program tonight, because there's been a spate of Bigfoot sightings in Ohio and the United States, like what they call a flap of Bigfoot sightings, which is a whole bunch of them in a short space of time. So we're going to investigate a little later on.
0: All right. Well, I hope you find Bigfoot there, Francis. Thank you. There's Francis Leach. He's filling in for Trevor Chappell at the moment. He's with you on the other side of ABC News. If you're in Wagen, remember.

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1: ABC News with Andrew Kaloupas. Four Australians and a New Zealander are being repatriated from a cruise ship hit by a deadly hantavirus outbreak as the first of the passengers are removed from the vessel and flown from the Spanish island of Tenerife to Madrid. The BBC's Sarah Rainsford reports.
2: As day broke here in Tenerife, the Honduras cruise liner was already in port, anchored offshore for extra safety with military police boats on patrol. It is a month since the first passenger died on board with the hantavirus, so this evacuation is a careful and complex operation with 23 countries involved. On deck and at some of the windows, we saw passengers waiting for rescue. But first, medics went on board to check for any sign of infection. Then, at last, the first group were shuttled to shore, all in protective clothing and with just one small bag of belongings each. It's one of many measures in place to reduce the risk of contagion.
1: Spain's Health Minister Monica Garcia says the Honduras passengers and some crew are being disembarked under maximum safety conditions.
3: This operation requires the cooperation of 23 countries. I want to remark this. 23 countries are involved in this operation. I want to thank all the institutions, the WHO, of course. All the passengers remain asymptomatic. The entire operation is proceeding normally.
1: The Federal Treasurer, Jim Chalmers, says Tuesday's budget will seek to fix a broken housing market that's locking out too many Australians. Mr. Chalmers is expected to wind back the capital gains tax discount and negative gearing, despite promising there'd be no changes to the tax breaks at last year's election. Mr. Chalmers says Labor was focused on boosting supply last year and is now examining other barriers stopping young people from owning their own home.
4: The status quo in the housing market and in the tax system is broken. It's not working. It is locking out too many Australians and we're not building enough homes. And so the challenges in the housing market begins with supply. That's what our investments are all about, but it doesn't end there.
1: A woman has died in a house fire in the New South Wales Central West. Emergency services were called to a home in Orange shortly after 9 p.m. Sunday following reports of a house fire. Firefighters entered the home and removed an unconscious 82-year-old woman. CPR was commenced, but the woman died at the scene. The cause of the blaze remains unknown. A woman will face court next month after being charged over an alleged anti-Semitic remark at an under-12 girls netball game in Sydney's East at the weekend. Here's Jean Kennedy.
5: Officers were called to the Heffron Park netball courts in Maroubra after reports a woman had made offensive anti-Semitic remarks towards an under-12s girls' Jewish netball team. They issued the 42-year-old woman with a move-on direction but didn't arrest her. They instead took witness statements and launched an investigation. She's been charged with using offensive language in a public place and is due to front court on June 17.
1: Britain's Education Secretary Bridget Phillipson has come out in support of under fire Prime Minister Sir Keir Starmer ahead of a potential leadership challenge this week following disastrous results in local elections. Former Minister Catherine West has doubled down on a threat to mount a challenge against Sir Keir, saying it's time for change. Sir Keir is vowing to fight on, describing his government as a 10-year project. While Catherine West says it's time for the Prime Minister to go, Bridget Phillipson is standing by Sir Keir for the moment.
6: We got a real kicking from the voters. There's no escaping that. And we have to reflect seriously on that. And, you know, we have to reckon with what we need to do as a party now to turn it around. I don't think, however, a leadership contest and all of the problems that would bring is the answer.
1: To sport, and in the NRL, Melbourne Storm coach Craig Bellamy has praised his team for its performance in Sunday's drought-breaking 44-16 home victory over West Tigers. The Storm outscored the Tigers 8-3 to snap a 7-game losing streak. Bellamy says it was a pleasing performance, albeit against an injury-hit side.
7: I thought the guys played pretty good. You know, obviously, Tigers were a bit down in strength, so you know that probably helped us too, to be quite honest. But what we basically planned to do and how we planned to do it, we stuck at it for most of the 80 minutes.

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3: Weather for Monday: Brisbane, showers and 25. Sydney, a morning shower and 22. Canberra, partly cloudy and 20. Melbourne, cloud clearing and 18. Hobart, cloudy and 17. Adelaide, mostly sunny and 21. Perth, sunny and 26. Darwin, mostly sunny and 34. And Alice Springs, mostly sunny and 22. For your latest local forecasts, go to the BOM website or app.
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8: Hello and welcome to your Monday. Francis here with you. Filling in for Trev, who's enjoying a good rest. Hope you're well. Time to get you on the phone straight up. Let's get straight into it. It is the four quiz here on ABC Radio Overnights. We have four topics, three questions in each. And if you answer three, you can go into the win bin and we'll pick a winner out at the end. So get on the phone, 1-300-800-222, or you can SMS on 0437-774-774 to play. 0437-774-774 is the number. It's the four quiz. We need you to be our quiz champ this morning. And let's get on the good foot with Cheryl Lynn. To be real.

What a thumper bass line that is. Cheryl Lynn from 1978. Got to be real here. ABC Radio Overnights. It's time for the four quiz. And you can play 1-300-800-222 for topics, three questions in each. And we eradicate them and get rid of them as we go. And you can also send through your SMS 0437-774-774. So the topics for today's quiz. We've got famous TV ads, famous Australian TV ads, in fact. We've also got Mondays. Questions about Monday, seeing that we have just started a new Monday. So if you want to get involved, you can do that. Geography. Geography is one of our topics, and the other is famous siblings. If you can get on the phone and play, then you might be one of our winners. So let's start with Owen.

0: In Sydney. Hello, Owen. How are you?
1: I'm very well, thank you. How are you doing?
0: I'm good. What's keeping you up and about on a Monday morning?
1: I'm typically a late owl. I stay up long past what I know I should be my bedtime.
0: Oh, well, we're glad you do, because that means you are with us to play the Forkers. Now, what topic would you like to start with?
1: A few of them sound intriguing, but I'll try famous siblings.
0: Famous siblings, okay. Can you name the two brothers who played Test cricket for Australia in the 80s and 90s, often in the same Test team?
1: Okay, I'm not going to waste most of your time. My mind's gone blank. Thanks.
0: That's okay.
1: Thanks, Francis.
0: That's okay, mate. Call again soon. Let's speak with Greg now, who's playing the quiz. You can play too. The four quiz, 1-300-800-222 is the number to play. Greg, how are you?
2: Very well, thank you. Francis, yourself?
0: I am well. What's Monday morning looking like for you?
2: Well, I'm lucky much sleep because I was watching a DVD of Pink Floyd live in concert.
0: Oh, okay. Which era Pink Floyd? Were you watching Pompeii or The Wall or...?
2: The Delicate Sound of Thunder.
0: Okay. What era is that?
2: 1988.
0: 1988. So it's a non-Roger Waters Pink Floyd.
2: Correct. Digitally remastered in high definition and increased the audio output.
0: Did you enjoy it?
2: Oh, mate, I played it last night and I played it again tonight because it's so good. It's one of the best concerts I've ever seen.
0: Excellent. Okay. Is that the one with the... the one that had the inflatable pig flying across the stage?
2: That's the one, yeah, mate.
0: I remember it now. Okay, back to the question at hand here.
2: Okay, Shane Lee and Brett Lee.
0: Yes, I was going to take either Shane Lee or Brett Lee, or you could have had Steve and Mark Waugh. But anyway, I will take either of those. But yes, Shane Lee and Brett Lee both played for Australia. Well done. You want to take one of the other questions from a different topic?
2: Yes, please. What's left?
0: We've got Mondays. You can ask a question about Mondays. Famous siblings, which you've already done, so you can't do that. You could do geography or famous TV ads is another one.
2: Famous TV ads, please.
0: Okay, famous TV ads it is. Now, you've got to be able to tell me. Have a listen to this television ad from this late 70s. It's a classic. You've got to be able to tell me what the product was that they're actually advertising. And I need the brand name. Have a listen.
3: What was the occasion, Mad?
4: We've redecorated.
3: Very nice.
4: With these towns, you've nothing to celebrate.
3: Oh, no, Madge, it's dishwashing. For you, Madge.
4: What are we celebrating?
3: My hands. And sparkling dishes.
0: Now, do you remember that ad, Greg?
2: I do. I remember the actress. She's still around.
0: Yes.
2: I think she must have paid for a house by now.
0: what was the product that they were advertising there?
2: It was dishwashing liquid.
0: Yeah, but what was the brand? Because the brand is key here.
2: Oh, dear. Look, mate, I'm 74. My memory doesn't go back that far.
0: Good on you, mate. Enjoy Pink Floyd again. 1-300-800-222 is the number to play. Or you can SMS through also on 0437-774-774 to play the four quiz as we speak to Tracy in Moonee Ponds. Hi, Tracy, how are you going?
5: Oh, hi, how are you going? Francis, isn't it?
0: That is correct.
5: Yeah, good to meet you.
0: Do you want to hear that grab again so you can...
5: No, I know that. We all know Madge and Palmolive, isn't
0: That's
5: it?
0: That's right, Palmolive dishwashing liquid. You know you're soaking in it.
5: Yes, indeed, yeah. And we had teeth in chalk and all sorts of stuff.
0: I think the teeth in chalk was Colgate, wasn't it?
5: Oh, yeah, and Mrs. it was all happening.
0: Mrs. Marsh, it does get in. The teacher. All right, well, you've done well there with the famous TV ad. You can go to a famous sibling... Or a question about Mondays, or geography is the other one we haven't touched yet.
5: Let's do the ads again.
0: Oh, no, you can't. You've got to move on to a different category.
5: Oh, do you?
0: Yeah, you've got to move to a different category after you've answered one. So we move through them.
5: Oh, do we?
0: Yes.
5: Okay.
0: So you can go right. Famous siblings, you can go geography, or you can go Mondays. Question about Mondays. Well,
5: let's go Mondays then.
0: Okay, all right. This is a question about Mondays. Now, you've got to be able to tell me, name this famous song about Mondays and the band that sang it. Have a listen.

0: Tracy, who is it? What is the name of those siblings?
1: I have no idea. Maybe that previous caller in 70s might know.
0: Maybe they would. Thanks for calling, mate.
1: Thanks, Francis.
0: We'll catch you again on another quiz. And thanks to Leroy in Penrith, who understood that there was Palmolive Gold, and also Jeanette, who texted through, and Robin as well. They remembered it. And Chipper, who's on King Island again, he was a big Boomtown Rats fan. He's texted through. You can too, 0437 774 774. Or give us a call, 1300 800 222. 1300 800 222 is the number to play the four quiz. As we say good morning to Justin in Frankston. Hi, Justin. How are you?
2: G'day, Francis. How's your week been?
0: Yeah, it's been pretty good. Had a good weekend too, just cruising around. How about yourself?
2: Yeah, I had a cruisy day. Got back from a fishing trip. Had to let go a few fish, but,
0: Where did you get out?
2: I went out to Rosebud Pier and then went down the coast to Mornington Pier and caught a few snapper.
0: Oh, nice. Excellent. Good eating fish, the snapper. What do you do to prepare your snapper?
2: What I do is I put some lemon juice, I've got to pronounce this right, Worcestershire sauce.
0: Yep.
2: And a bit of brown sugar, mix it up and put it on the fish.
0: Oh, very nice. Very nice. In a baking tray with a bit of foil or?
2: Yeah, foil, yeah. I actually cooked it for my mum for Mother's Day yesterday.
0: Aren't you good? What a good son.
2: Yeah, and I made a breakfast in bed too.
0: Oh, well done you. Well done, mate. Okay, do you know who those siblings, those sisters are? Let's have a listen again.

0: Well and truly before my time, but I wouldn't mind having a glass of rum myself.
1: Do you want to have a guess?
0: The only two famous siblings I can think of are Demi and Marsha Hines.
1: No, it was well before that time. And they're actually mother and daughter. But anyway, thank you very much. I know you were.
0: That's right.
1: Good on you, mate. Thanks for playing. And look, thanks. There's plenty of people who've gotten this right on the SMS. Jenny, Natalie has got it also there in Ocean Grove. And Leroy's on fire in Penrith. He's also nailed this one. But we need a caller to tell us who it is. 1-300-800-222. 1-300-800-222. Pandora, Sapphire Beach, good morning. Welcome to the Four Quiz on ABC Radio Overnights. How are you?
2: I'm well, Francis. How are you?
1: I'm well. Do you know the name of that singing sisters?
2: I think it's the Andrews Sisters.
1: I think you are correct. The Andrews Sisters, it is. Well done. So there's only one famous sibling question left, but you've got a geography's untouched. Got a couple still in Mondays, a question about Mondays. Or you could also answer one of the questions from our famous TV ads. What are you going to go for?
2: Go to TV ads.
1: TV ads. Okay. Question four. You remember the 70s campaign, the public health campaign that was encouraging us all to get out and exercise, Life Be In It. Remember that?
2: I think so.
1: Do you remember the character that it was based around, the man who used to sit on the couch and open the fridge and drink tinnies?
2: Oh, he was a classy dude. I reckon he was called Norm.
1: It was Norm, that's right. Norm, Life Be In It. Well done. Two from two, Pandora. We haven't got anyone who's nailed three questions yet today, so you could be it. You could be it. So you've got to take a question from either.
2: I already knew I was it.
1: Indeed.
2: Sorry, I just opened myself into it. I couldn't help myself.
1: No, fair enough. Do you want a question about Mondays, or do you want geography?
2: Oh,
1: what were you like at geography at school?
2: Well, it depends what type of geography we're talking about. Let's go Mondays.
1: Mondays it is. Okay. Which comic strip cat made hating Mondays a central part of his character? Which comic strip cat?
2: A cat?
1: Yeah, comic strip cat.
2: I think lasagna.
1: There was a bit of that going on.
2: Let's go with Garfield.
1: It was Garfield. Well done, Pandora. Well done, Pandora. We will put you in the win bin.
2: I'm in the win bin. Oh, don't I get to go to geography now?
1: No, three questions and you've got to be out. So you've completed your mission here this morning.
2: Well, thank you so much, Francis. And I used to listen to you on Triple J too.
1: Good on you, mate.
2: We have a long-standing relationship.
1: Yeah, and we're back together, which is great. Reunited, as Peaches, and Herb said. Well done. Thanks, Pandora. 1-300-800-222 is the number to call if you want to play. 1-300-222 is the number. 0437-774-774 if you want to send through an SMS. And yes, Max Gillies was the voice of Norm, the great Australian comedian and mimic, who also did a wonderful turn as Bob Hawke, was one of his all-time greats, Max. And the Australia Standing In It, I think, was the TV show, wasn't it? Or Max's show in the 80s? The Gillies Report as well. You could probably YouTube those and have a laugh at what was topical in the 1980s. Come back with more of the Four Quiz in a moment. 1-300-800-222 to play, or 0437-774-774.
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0: Bob Seger, who turned 81 this year. He took 11 years off his career to raise his children, which is quite the thing. Still managed to sell 75 million records in between times, though. Against the Wind from the great American singer-songwriter with his Silver Bullet Band. It's ABC Radio Overnight's Francis here, sitting in for Trevor. And we're playing the four quiz. We need you involved. 1-300-800-222 to call, or 0437-774-774. If you want to send through an SMS, we'd love to hear from you. And you could play. We've got four topics. We've still got a question on Mondays. Related to Mondays, we've got one TV ad, famous TV ad yet to reveal, and one famous sibling, but nobody's been brave enough to play geography with me. I'm disappointed. Come on. We need some geography students out there to get on the phone and hit me up, 1-300-800-222. Jill is with us from Bellamy Heights. Hello, Jill, where's Bellamy Heights? Help me with my poor geography.
1: Hi, Francis. It's near Tweed Heads.
0: Oh, lovely. And
1: on the border.
0: Have you had a good weekend?
1: Lovely, thanks.
0: What'd you get up to?
1: Oh, absolutely nothing.
0: what a luxury that is.
1: Oh, well, you know what I mean.
0: I do.
1: Apart from the everyday things you have to do.
0: Excellent. Now, what topic would you like to go with? We've got a famous TV ad we could play with. We've got a question about Mondays you could go to. Geography's still there. And we've got one famous sibling still to be revealed as well.
1: Well, I rang for the Andrews sisters, but has that been answered?
0: Yes, that one's gone. That one is done.
1: Mm-hmm. Okay, well, I'll go. There's one more in the.
0: There is. Sibling. There's one more famous sibling. There is one more famous sibling you could do. Okay, can you name the three Gibb brothers who conquered the world as the Bee Gees? I need the three names, the three Christian names for the three Gibb brothers who made up the Bee Gees.
1: Mm-hmm. So there was Morris.
0: Morris, yes.
1: And was there the Andy, young one?
0: Oh, no, Andy was the outlier. Andy was the one who had a hit. But it wasn't, he had a hit that his brother wrote for him, I Just Want to Be Your Everything, but he was never a BJ. He was the brother that was left out. But look on, Jill, I appreciate you calling in. Thanks for playing.
1: Okay.
0: Have a good one. 1-300-800-222.

0: 222 to play, or you can SMS through 0437 774 774. Hello to Ray in Arunga in New South Wales. Hello, Ray. How are you going?
1: Yeah, good, Francis.
0: Can you help me out here with the Gibb brothers?
1: I'll tell you. It's Barry, Maurice and Robin.
0: That is correct. And, of course, Robin and Maurice were twins.
1: Yeah, that's right.
0: And,
1: yeah.
0: And single-handedly, they, of course, made their name through disco. But if you look at some of the old photos that remain, for every hairy-chested bloke out there, they were flying the flag. Because if you look at some of the photos where they've got their shirt buttoned down to their navel and the forest of chest hair out and proud, it's quite a sight. you wouldn't do it these days, I'll tell you that. Okay, siblings are gone, but you can choose.
1: Yeah, I just had a question the other day about Barry, and he must have been 80 year old, I think.
0: He must be. Gee, he's written so many hits, not only for the Bee Gees, but for so many other people too. Monster hits that he's written.
1: And the question was what day he was born or something, see, and the which one was born 80 years ago. And, of course, the other two were twins, so it couldn't have been two, but had to be one.
0: Indeed, it did. Okay, so what do you want to do? Do you want to do geography? We've done famous siblings, and we've got one Monday question and one
1: famous. Well, I
0: got
1: the Cheviot Beach one last time.
0: Yes.
1: I got two geography ones last time. Right. I forget the other one.
0: Well, it's your strong suite, so your strong suite, so maybe we'll go there.
1: Go there.
0: Okay. Can you tell me which country has the most active volcanoes in the world?
1: Oh, yeah, I think it's Indonesia.
0: You're absolutely right, mate. 130 active volcanoes, the highest number in the world, situated along what we know as the Pacific Ring of Fire. Two from two there, Ray. So you've a third one, you can go into the wind bin. Where do you want to go? You've got Mondays, or you could answer a question in relation to a famous television ad. What do you want to do?
1: Well, I was going to say before, I don't like Mondays.
0: That was one of the questions, funnily enough.
1: That one's been taken. I was going to say that before you even asked the question. But, I'll go the other one. I'll go...
0: Do you want famous TV ads?
1: TV ads.
0: Okay, have a listen to this very famous television ad. And you've got to tell me what it was advertising at the time. Have a listen.
2: Problem with my Go-Go-Mobile. Go-Go-Mobile. Problem with my Go-Go-Mobile. And I was wondering if... G-O-G-G-O. Problem with my Go-Go-Mobile. And I'm... Yeah?
3: Yeah? No, not the dark. Not the dark. So I always think it's the dark. It's a weird rapper.
0: Everyone was walking around at the time going, G-O-G-G-O.
1: Yeah, it's not the dar. Sweet Ripper.
0: But what was he at about? Do you remember?
1: Yellow Pages.
0: It was about the Yellow Pages, Ray. Well done, mate. You've got three from three. You go into the wind bin as well. Congratulations.
1: About time, yeah.
0: Thanks for playing, mate. 1-300.
1: All right, see ya.
0: 800-222 is the number to play. 1-300-800-222. And Harry in the Bay thought it was Castro Oils. It was, in fact, Yellow Pages. Thanks to Jenny and Glenbrook, who also got the names right for the Bee Gees, and did, a bunch of other people as well on the SMS. Keep them coming through. 0437 774 774. We've still got a few questions that we need answering, and Barbara is with us. G'day, Barbara. Welcome to ABC
4: hi.
0: Overnights.
4: I had a very quiet day. I am a mother, but they're all far away.
0: Where are they all?
4: Well, one's in the Daintree, and he runs a tourist business up there.
0: Oh, nice. What sort of tourism is he doing?
4: He takes people out on boats and takes them in the bush and does photographic stuff, yeah.
0: Oh, nice. Excellent. Have you been on one
4: of his
0: tours?
4: He's a real adventurer. So, yeah, I was up there in October. It was lovely.
0: Excellent. And did you get a call, though? Did you at least get a call or a present?
4: Oh, yeah, he rang.
0: That's good.
4: And my daughter rang me several times today.
0: As they should. Oh, that's great, Mabel. Well,
4: and she sent me some cherry juice.
0: Oh, nice. Now, with cherry juice, is it pretty intense? Do you sort of have to use a bit of water to drink it?
4: Well, the mail being what the mail is, it hasn't arrived yet, but okay. I know it's on its way.
0: All right. Well, enjoy when it does get here.
4: Thank you.
0: Okay, we've got some questions for you. You could do a Monday question. We've still got one of those to go.

0: We've got two geography questions left, and I think that's it. So we've got one question about Mondays and two geography questions to finish. If you answer all three, you also go into the wind bin. What do you want to do?
1: I think I'll try geography because you seem to want people to try that.
0: Well, you know, I'd love a bit of geography, so let's do it for you. Now, can you tell me, in geography, which mountain range in Russia separates Europe from
1: Asia?
0: I didn't even get the question out.
1: Sorry. If I don't do that, I might go unconscious or something.
0: No. You did it beautifully. So we have to switch back to a Monday question here. To see if we can keep you on track to be one of our people in the wind bin with Ray and Pandora. Here it is. What historic and catastrophic event began on Monday, October 1929?
1: I think that might have been the Depression.
0: Yeah, I'll give you that. That was the Wall Street crash. It was the Wall Street crash. Black Monday, October 1929 was the first.
1: I wish I'd have known the Monday ones were going to be that easy.
0: The first of two consecutive days of catastrophic declines on Wall Street, marking the start of the 1929 stock market crash and the Great Depression. Well done. You are two from two as well. So we've got one more question to answer, and it's a geography question to close out the quiz. And I think this is going to be you in the wind bin as well. You ready for it?
1: Yes, I am.
0: Okay.
1: Started.
0: Last question of the four quiz. Which capital city lies closest to Antarctica?
1: Which capital city? I think it's Wellington.
0: Oh, mate, you are...
1: Is that right?
0: Don't go changing on me now.
1: Oh, God.
0: Don't go changing on me.
1: Oh, no. I'm just a bit shocked that I'm in the wind bin.
0: You're in the wind bin. In fact, we've got to make you the winner for tonight. Well done. Or this morning. Thanks for playing, Barbara. Hold the line there, and we'll make sure that we get something out to you from Mick's massive, cavernous prize cupboard, where he holds all the goodies on ABC Radio overnights. And thanks to everybody who managed to get through on the phone on 1300 800 222, and everybody who texted through as well, 0437 774 774. Coming up soon, we will get Mick in here to talk about covers, music under the covers. He's got a Dolly song that he's going to sort of take us through the various versions and life cycles it's had over the years. And we'll do the four quiz again tomorrow. First, though, this is Seal and Crazy. ABC Radio Overnight. It's Francis here for Trevor for a couple of weeks. Good morning.

0: The unmistakable voice of Seal, who won a British Novello Award for songwriting for that song, Crazy, here on ABC Radio Overnight. It's Francis with you. Coming up in a moment, we're going to do Under the Covers a bit later on with Nick, but we will in the moment talk about great places to travel for night visits. 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
0: Hope you're having a good morning, whatever it is you're doing. 1300 800 222 is our number to call, or you can SMS through 0437 774 774. Chris in Southern Waters has sent us a text message. Hi Francis, a local shop used to sell black cherry juice that was bottled in southern New South Wales. It tasted really nice. For reference, it was similar to Ribena. See, I was never a Ribena fan. I always found it a little bit too intense, but maybe with a bit of water, some ice. Or is that diluting the whole Ribena and or intense cherry experience? That said, with the right cocktail, I could go there, definitely. What is a good mix? What is a good cocktail with cherry juice? If you've got a recipe for me, you can send that through too. Not that I'm going to have one now, mind. But, you know, we'll file that away for next weekend. 0437 774 774, or you can call on 1300 800 222. Let's say hi to Eddie in Mullumbimby this morning. Good morning, Eddie. How are you going?
2: Yes, good morning, yes. Now, what I've got is tourists who come here between Stewart Street and Dally Street in Mullumbimby. Just after sunset, all the lorikeets come there to roost, probably about 600 or 700.
0: How many? 600 lorikeets all at once?
2: Yeah, it's deafening. You couldn't talk as you're walking along the street. There's so many of them there.
0: And is it a shrill sound? I'd imagine it's a

0: fairly shrill sound. It's not a pleasant sound, the lorikeet, is it? Or am I wrong?
1: Sorry?
0: Lorikeet can be, is it, you know, at that volume, is it a pleasant experience, or is it just overwhelming and awestruck?
1: It's overwhelming, yeah. Because it's all of them there discussing what they did the day, you know. And you know, as I say, you can just hear, if you're walking with somebody, you may be able to hear them talk because of the sound. And sometimes buses come there from... Yep. And with tourists just to let them listen.
0: Can I ask Eddie, Ernie, why are they there? Is there any, something that they are attracted to be there in such great numbers on a regular basis?
1: There's trees in that particular section, and for some reason they like to roost there.
0: Fair
1: and
0: enough.
1: Have roosted. I've been there for 26 years and they've always been there, and they're, as I say, really noisy, and that's the good thing about them.
0: Do they ever take a weekend off? I mean, they must have some long service leave built up by now.
1: No. No, and I don't think they get laryngitis either.
0: Oh, very nice. Yeah. Good on you, Ernie. I appreciate it. Thanks for your call. Let's head to Rosebud, and Bill's given us a call. We're talking about nocturnal experiences, those great places you like to visit, either at sunset or at night time. Like if you go to the Acropolis in Greece, you probably want to go at night because it being uplit is spectacular. But Bill's taking us somewhere much closer to home. G'day, Bill. How are you going?
2: Yeah, good morning. I apologise. I've only been to Darwin once, right?
0: That's okay. You don't have to be there any more than once if it's not your thing.
2: The sunset at Darwin sound quite spectacular there.
0: Down at Mindle Beach?
2: Hey?
0: Down at Mindle Beach on the beach there?
2: That's right, thanks for... I couldn't remember the name.
0: Oh, but it's beautiful, isn't it?
2: There's a market. You've got to buy a plate of oysters.
0: Oh.
2: And on the beach and watch the sun down.
0: What a way to go. Maybe with a cold drink in hand as well?
2: Sorry?
0: Maybe with a cold drink on board as well?
2: That's of course, yeah. that goes without saying.
0: Good on you, Bill. Thanks for your call.
2: Hang on.
0: Yes, mate.
2: What amused me was that when the sun eventually goes down, right?
0: Yep.
2: The people clap.
0: Clap the sunset.
2: Now, does that happen in other?
0: I don't think so. I've never heard of that before.
2: They applaud. There's loud applause. Eh?
0: Well, it's kind of nice, if not a bit odd, don't you think?
2: I insulted some of them by don't worry, it's coming up again tomorrow.
0: It's going to come back for an encore in the morning.
2: Anyway.
0: It's a bit, Bill, like when, I don't know if you've been on an aircraft in certain countries where the plane lands and people applaud. Have you ever had that experience?
2: Where they applaud the pilot.
0: They applaud, which is like, what were you expecting to happen? Have I missed something here? Was it a 50-50 bet that we were going to get wheels down here or what? Probably it was better I didn't know. But, yes, I've been on aircraft before where people have applauded the landing. Like, yeah, I'm glad we're on the ground, yeah. But I thought that was a given.
2: Can I talk about landing of an aircraft?
0: Go right ahead. Why not?
2: Right. Okay. So we're on a flight from, we'd been a week, Continental Airlines to Hawaii. Six days, seven nights, whatever it was. The airline was owned by the staff. And
0: yep.
2: Rocky, lovely flight attendant. He entertained the crowd on the flight, and eventually we had to drop down in Fiji on the way back. So,
0: yep.
2: And it was the bumpiest land ever experienced. And some character in the crowd said, "Was Rocky at the controls?"
0: He's taken over. You've got to serve the drinks and land the plane. That's one way to save on staff costs, I guess, but not ideal. Good on you, Bill. Have a good morning, mate. Thanks for calling through. 1-300-800-222 is the number to call. 1-300-800-222. I do have a suggested, where is it? I think somebody sent through a suggestion about a really nice cocktail that you could have with cherry juice, black cherry juice sometimes in cold water. That's not a cocktail, but I take your point. That's a way to drink it that might be different than going just black cherry juice raw, which might be a bit tart, which, hey, some people love it that way. And it's a bit like if you're a jam person or you're a marmalade person, whether tart works for you or not. It might work just for you. 1-300-800-222. If you've got a place that you'd like to visit for its nocturnal properties, something that looks beautiful at nighttime, I'd love to hear from you. Lady Gaga and Bradley Cooper.

I mean, feat to try and do your best, Kris Kristofferson and Barbara Streisand, but Bradley Cooper and Lady Gaga did just fine in A Star Is Born from 2018, the soundtrack to it. And we heard Shallow here on ABC Radio overnight. It's Francis here for Trevor. I'd love to hear from you as well, of course. 1-300-800-222 is the number to call. 1-300-800-222 if you want to join us. Hi, Francis. The sunset of beer rocks near Jabiru in the top end is magnificent. Sam has texted that through. And Sam, I agree with you. It is probably my favourite place on earth. If you get the chance to go to Ubir, which is one of the great natural art galleries in the Northern Territory, what I mean by that is it's a sort of a basalt plain with some ancient rock, and underneath the overhangs, some magnificent and very precious rock art remains there untouched. And there's a walkway that you can go through, and then you can get up on top of the rock and you look out over the Kakadu National Park. And the first time I did this, it had that moment of epiphany where you look out and you think there is not a man-made structure in sight. So there's no power towers,

0: There's no phone towers. There's no aircraft in the air. It looks and is what it could have looked like thousands of years ago. And how rare is that experience in this day and age? And we live in sort of a world full of light pollution and technology and built environments that are hard to avoid. That was one of the most spectacular moments. And the sunsets there are wonderful. So, yes, I couldn't agree more, Sam. If you can get to Ubia in Kakadu, go for a walk in the park and get up on top of the rock there and have a look out and see Australia at its very, very best. More of your calls in a moment, 1-300-800-222 or 0437-774-774 to send your text messages in. But right now, wherever you are around Australia, it is time for the ABC News.
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2: ABC News with Andrew Kaloupis. Iranian state media has reported that Tehran has sent its response to the latest US ceasefire proposal to Pakistan mediators and wants negotiations to focus on permanently ending the war. Here's Tim Warden.
3: Iranian state television has reported that Tehran is seeking to end the war on all fronts, including in Lebanon, and ensure the security of shipping. Washington's latest proposal had addressed a deal to end the war, reopen the Strait of Hormuz, and roll back Iran's nuclear program, an issue that Tehran reportedly wants to discuss later. While there has been no immediate comment from the White House about Iran's reply, President Donald Trump says he's giving diplomacy every chance he can before going back to hostilities. As talks continue, the fragile ceasefire has again been tested after a drone ignited a small fire on a ship off Qatar, while the United Arab Emirates and Kuwait reported drones entering their airspace.
2: Australians on board a virus-stricken cruise ship will be flown home on a repatriation flight from Spain's Canary Islands. Harry Buttenshaw reports.
4: Four citizens and a permanent resident who live in New South Wales and Queensland will be flown home from the island of Tenerife off West Africa. The Department of Foreign Affairs and Trade says they've shown no signs of the rodent-associated hantavirus, which killed three people on board the Dutch-flagged cruise ship and infected several others. DFAT says a range of measures will be put in place to ensure the passengers are transferred directly to their quarantine locations. The repatriation flight will leave Perth on Monday afternoon and return on Tuesday. The US, UK and the Netherlands have also sent flights to Tenerife.
2: The Director General of the World Health Organization, Tedros Adhanom Ghebreyesus, is in Tenerife. He says the operation to disembark the passengers is going very well and that the hantavirus situation is not another COVID.
5: The last death from the current outbreak was on May 2nd, so we haven't recorded any death after that. And as you know, there were a number who were evacuated and disembarked, and that's also good news. We hope there will not be any death, but we will monitor strictly.
2: The Treasurer, Jim Chalmers, says he'll be handing down a housing budget on Tuesday aimed at fixing what he calls a broken system. Here's National Affairs correspondent Jane Norman.
6: The budget will include $2 billion over 4 years to fund the infrastructure needed to get housing developments off the ground. But the centrepiece is expected to be an overhaul of the capital gains tax discount and negative gearing, despite Labor ruling out changes a year ago. Jim Chalmers says the government wants to make the system fairer.
7: The status quo in housing and in tax is unfair and unacceptable.
6: Shadow Treasurer Tim Wilson says the coalition's wary.
8: On the principle of what we're seeing so far, it would be very hard to support.
6: Existing investors are expected to be grandfathered from the negative gearing changes.
2: Almost 40 people have been killed in another day of intense strikes in southern Lebanon. Seven people, including two women, were killed when Israel hit a residential building in the town of Satsakia. In response, Hezbollah has launched rockets and drones into northern Israel and against Israeli troops. The BBC's Wira Davis is in Jerusalem.
9: This is a ceasefire in name only. Almost every day since it began in mid-April, Israel has attacked what it says are Hezbollah positions. But many civilians, including very young children, have been killed in the Israeli attacks, including families who had already been displaced by the war. In the southern town of Saksie, at least seven people were killed, said the Lebanese health ministry.
2: A former British Labour government minister, Catherine West, has doubled

0: down on her threat to spark a leadership challenge against Under Fire Prime Minister Sir Keir Starmer. Sir Keir is vowing to fight on, describing his government as a 10-year project despite mounting calls for him to resign after his party's disastrous performance in local elections last week. The Labor Party suffered the worst local election losses for a governing party in more than three decades. The Prime Minister is due to address colleagues today, and Catherine West says if she isn't satisfied with his speech, she'll take action in the interests of the Labor Party.
1: Once I've listened carefully to what he says, I will be demanding a timetable for an orderly transition, and the chair of the party has to take this request seriously because we've only really got 2 years to turn around the Labor message, get it out there, and to win back working people.
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3: Weather for Monday: Brisbane, showers and 25. Sydney, a morning shower and 22. Canberra, partly cloudy and 20. Melbourne, cloud clearing and 18. Hobart, cloudy and 17. Adelaide, mostly sunny and 21. Perth, sunny and 26. Darwin, mostly sunny and 34. And Alice Springs, mostly sunny and 22. For your latest local forecasts, go to the BOM website or app.
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8: How are you on this Monday morning? I've been doing well here for Trevor Chappell for a couple of weeks, and it's currently 5 minutes past three, or six past three, 24 to three in South Australia and the Northern Territory, and six past one in the West. Coming up later this hour, Mick James will be with us. Trevor won't be here. Trevor's knee deep in sleep right now. Mick James will be here under the covers and doing a bit of a turn with a Dolly Parton tune that you'll probably know, but there are versions of which you'll never heard before and probably will never hear again. That's what that's about. So we'll do that. And in a moment, we're going to ask you a question about when you're down, are you feeling a bit flat? What do you do to get yourself feeling better? And is it laughter something that is a really good tonic for you when you need it? Harriet Dyer is a UK stand-up comedian. He talks about that in the work that she does, and she's going to talk to us in just a moment. But before that, Bowie.

0: It's as startling now as it was when it was released in 1980, I think it was, or 81, from the album Scary Monsters. 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
0: Now, it's often being said that laughter is good medicine. And now research shows that humour can boost mental health, ease loneliness, and even help reconnect with people during tough times. And if we start taking laughter and humour more seriously, it might just make us happier and healthier. Harriet Dyer knows all about this. She's a Cornish comedian, writer, and mental health advocate known for great offbeat comedy and honest exploration of lived experience. And she's with us here on ABC Radio Overnights right now. Hi, Harriet. How are you going?
2: Hello. I'm great, thanks. How are you?
0: I'm well. Which part of the world are you in this morning?
2: Bristol in the UK.
0: Beautiful Bristol on a Sunday afternoon.
2: Yeah, what time is it? 12 minutes past six.
0: Excellent. Well, we're glad you could join us here on ABC Radio Overnights. What makes you laugh as a comedian? What makes you laugh?
2: Oh, like, just really daft things. Like, someone the other day at a gig stormed out of the crowd, and then I think she thought she was going to the toilet, but she actually just walked into a cupboard. And then... But then she, like, committed. So then she was just, like, in the cupboard waiting. And it was just the funniest thing ever. And I thought, no matter what any of us ever write in comedy, it will never be as funny as someone thinking they are going to the toilet but walking with purpose into a cupboard.
0: So are you saying that once that person went into the cupboard, they realised that they'd gone into the cupboard, but because they were too proud... They didn't emerge from said cupboard. They rather stayed there to avoid being found
2: Everyone
0: out.
2: Everyone going, you are very silly. Yeah. So just stay there. I assume they've left by now.
0: Well, but... maybe not. Maybe if you're doing a show there tomorrow, they might have to help them out.
2: Yeah, but just really like, right, I'll die here now. I'll be here for the rest of my life.
0: Oh, dear me. Now, do you think we've underestimated how powerful laughter is over the journey? I mean, lots of us love a good laugh. But for therapeutic value, has it been something that's been undervalued?
2: Oh, 100%. Like, I even knew, like, I didn't even realise this when I was younger, but because I remember even when I was at school and college, I'd get told off because I'd always... be like, if it was something serious, I'd always be trying to make it, like, turn it into a joke. And this was long before I knew, you know, well, about comedy, because I didn't really watch it growing up, and I was always told to stop it. But it's just how I've always dealt with things is to make a joke out of it. I think it's, yeah, this isn't dramatic, but I genuinely don't think I'd be here today if it wasn't for comedy and seeing the funny side of things.
0: Well, is that how you discovered your comedic talent and became a performer?
2: I was a disaster, and I was at uni, and I was an alcoholic, and no one would work with me. And then
0: sounds
2: I
0: like
2: didn't
0: a great
2: know
0: start
2: that...
0: to your career.
2: Yeah, and it was it turned out it was the only uni in the country at the time in the UK that had stand-up comedy as like a section of the drama course, but I didn't know. And then I, like I say, no one would work with me. And then I turned up one day and someone goes, oh, are you ready for the stand-up comedy assessment? And I said, the what? And then someone goes, oh, tell that story that

0: You told in the pub the other day about how you died twice, which is funnier than it sounds. So then I told this story that was obviously quite serious stuff, and everyone was in hysterics, and I couldn't believe it because no one really liked me. So the fact that all these people that didn't really like me, I had now had in hysterics, and then now wanted to talk to me afterwards. I was like, bloody hell, this is powerful stuff. And then the head of the course came up to me and she said, Harriet, you're an absolute disaster, but you like we need to sort your drinking out, but you're so good at like storytelling and comedy. So then I 100% knew that that's what I wanted to do. And then she genuinely took me to the doctors and got me extenuated circumstances because of my alcoholism and got me through uni. So I'll always be, if it wasn't for her, I would have just been, someone who just dropped out, I'd imagine.
1: Wow, what a story. Well, here you are today making a career out of it. So that person has done you a great favour. Love to hear from people. 1-300-800-222 is the number, or 0437-774-774. Laughter as the best medicine. Is laughter your way of coping with stress? Is there a comedy show that you watch, or a comedian whose records you play when you're feeling down? And or maybe there's been a time in your life where you've been feeling pretty flat, and someone's told a joke and it's changed the colour of your day and the trajectory of your experience. Give us a call, 04, actually, you can SMS on 0437 774 774.

0: and made her Live at the Apollo debut on BBC Two in 2025. That's a long way from being drunk and nearly kicked out of school at university, Harriet.
1: Yeah. Yeah, it was.
0: Now, for you, does comedy give people permission to talk about things also that they usually avoid? Is that part of it? Because you can break taboos, and maybe people who are feeling either anxiety or stressed or depressed are also dealing with conversations they can't have. And comedy feels like a safe place to do that.
1: Oh, 100%. And it's like, because the clips, like whenever I put clips out of like my experiences within mental health and stuff, those are the ones that always seem to resonate the most with people. And I get people always coming up to me after gigs and they say that I talk like the inside of their head is talking, which I don't know if that is a good thing, because I imagine that's just a sort of a very mentally ill voice, but I'll take it. And also people have come up to me, like I remember once years ago at the Edinburgh Fringe, this lady come up to me and she said, oh, like, because she came with her sister and she's felt that she can't really open up conversation about her mental health with her sister, and then coming to watch my show, she's now felt that she could do so. So I think, yeah, because you're sort of disarming the seriousness about it all, and you could be talking about what you know, what you've just witnessed, the comedy, and it is just making it all lighter.
0: You must have people who come up to you after gigs as well and just bare their souls to you. That must be pretty tough at times too, because you're a comedian, you're not a therapist, though you are talking about these issues in a really intimate way. So how do you cope with that? Because you might take their stress on as well, and you can't have the answers for everyone. What happens there? Have you got that experience, and how do you deal with that?
1: Yeah, I have. I don't really know the answer to that, because I used to have this mental health like community space. And that was very difficult because I'm laughing, but it's awful. Like people were like, the numbers dwindled because people were like killing themselves and stuff. And that was really awful. Yeah, really, really sad. So I don't really know the answer. I guess all I could do is make a safe space for people. But obviously sometimes people's issues are, you know, far too much for a comedian like myself really to do anything about. But I guess all I could do is be open and honest and be there for people if they ever want to come. And but on the plus side, it really created this mental health community space, really created like a little community of people, and I thought it would be about the comedians talking about mental health, but it was the audience as well, and it was, yeah, quite a special thing, really.
0: Is it presumptuous of me to assume that there's, you know, a large cohort of working comedians and professional comedians who deal with mental health issues, that it's rather prevalent? It is a way, I won't say self-therapy, but it's a way of people coping with their condition and their challenges?
1: Oh, 100%. Because at the minute, there's like a running joke that, like, because so many comedians have material that they've been diagnosed with ADHD. And then so some people sort of like mock it because so many comedians do have it, but as I did a gig recently with Angela Barnes, who's wonderful, and she was saying, like, of course, because we're sort of like moths to comedy, because it is such a peculiar way of life, really. It's quite isolating, and it's you know, it's not your regular 9-to-5 and stuff. So I think 100% it does attract people and neurodiverse people, and 100%. Well, I think I do it because I'm unemployable than anything else.
0: Well, you found your calling, more importantly. 1-300-800-222 is the number to call. Let's talk to Billy. He's in WA this morning. Hi, Bill. How are you going?
2: Oh, fantastic, mate. Who is this lovely lady from Bristol?
0: It's Harriet Dyer, who's a UK stand-up comedian. She's talking about the benefits of humour and mental health.
2: Mate, she goes all right, because I live in Narrogin in the wheat belt of WA. It's been such a beautiful, sunny day today, and it's magnificent, and there'd be no reason not to be happy. But Bristol, what was it like today? I'd assume it's cold and a little bit, you know, sort of bright.
0: Well, let's get a weather report from Harriet. Harriet, how's it been in Bristol today?
1: It's the sun is trying to poke through, but it's a little bit cloudy. Sadly, in the UK, it is often grey, but

0: The fact it's not raining is good. But also, well, mental health isn't, it's about what's within. So often it can be sunny and still the sorrow is within.
1: Indeed. Now, Bill, do you use humour as a tool to help you through the day?
2: Oh, as this young lady says, I'm a bit of a moth to the light too, so I'll join in mothism.
1: Fair enough. Good on you, mate. And who's your favourite comedian, Bill, can I ask?
2: Oh, I don't know. Might be this one now.
1: fair enough.
2: I do like that. What was that lovely show with that silly father? British one. It was oh God, this lady might remember it. They're just hopeless.
1: Till Death Us Do Part, was that the one?
2: Beg your pardon?
1: Was it Till Death Us Do Part, that television?
2: No, a bit more modernish, based around a pub at a housing estate and a family. They were just atrocious.
1: Was it Shameless?
2: Shameless, oh my God.
1: Harry, did you ever get a walk-on part in Shameless, Harriet?
0: Do you know, my partner's family, they are like

0: Bogan, an Australian one. It's a beauty.
1: It is a great show, actually. Yeah. Thanks for your call, mate. We'll talk to you again soon. This one has also come through on SMS, Harriet, from Kathy in Lismore. I think we don't laugh as much now because things are taboo that never were before. My mum and dad would laugh so much at British comedy. In the evenings, we'd hear them and their laughter made every other thing fade away. And that's true, isn't it? You can feel laughter is a welcoming sound. It makes you feel safe. And when you hear your loved ones laugh, it's quite a joyous thing because you also share a lot of their hard times too. So to hear them laugh and be in the moment is really special.
2: Oh, that's so nice. Yeah, I always used to like really try to make my mum laugh because she had such a wonderful laugh. And that's it, isn't it? When you love people and you love hearing them laugh, so then you'll try your best to make them laugh. And there's nothing like it.
1: Now, Harriet, are you coming to Australia at any stage? Have you been on tour here yet? Or?
2: I've just been. What? I've literally just been for the Melbourne Festival, yeah.
1: Did you have a good set of shows? Is that woman still locked in the cupboard in Melbourne? Do I need to go and find her? Is that what you're telling me?
2: Yeah, you might need to send Bill. Send him. Yeah, hey, I loved it because I was saying this as well. In Australia, like sometimes in the UK, there's a mentality of people in the audience will be like, come on then, you think you're funny, make me laugh. Whereas I felt like in Melbourne, everyone just wanted to laugh and no one was trying, even though it sounds mad that people would not want to laugh at a comedy night, but sometimes you get that over here, whereas you didn't have that in Melbourne. Everyone just really wanted to laugh.
1: Excellent. That's what we're famous for, having a good laugh. Good on you, mate. We'd love to see you again soon here in Australia. We really appreciate you hanging out with us today.
2: Thank you.
1: Harriet.
2: Bye-bye.
1: Harriet Dyer, UK stand-up comedian, author of the book Bipolar Comedian, and recent visitor here for the Melbourne International Comedy Festival, talking about the value and the richness of humour as a way of dealing with our hard times. And I'd love to hear from you. If you've got a story like that, 1-300-800-222, or you can also SMS 0437-774-774. And what is it? If you had to go, what was your go-to? If something made you laugh, if you needed a laugh, where would you go? Would it be a particular television program? Would it be a comedian you'd listen to? Love to hear from you. 0437-774-774 on the SMS, or you can call us 1-300-800-222. Coming up in a moment, though, from the hilarious to the slightly ridiculous.

0: The Cardigans losing their favourite game here on ABC Radio overnight. Good morning, Tracy there in Moonee Ponds. How are you?
1: Oh, good, Francis. I just caught the tail end and I missed most of it, but it's really interesting, the whole comedy as a defence mechanism. It's certainly black humour and gallows humour is the greatest defence against tragedy.
0: Yeah, have you had to exercise that yourself?
1: All the time, absolutely, yeah, since a kid, you know, growing up in the 70s, you know, the humour back then was pretty dark too. But someone was mentioning, I think you mentioned it, that we can't be that way anymore. We, you know, the political correctness stops us from saying a lot of things, but... I also love that song, you know, 17 Going Under by...
0: Yeah, I know the song, yeah.
1: Oh, God, who was that? Fender? Anyway, but Triple J had Camp Cope doing the like a version of it.
0: And oh, nice. I'll have to check that out. That's, of course, you could probably check out on the Triple J app and find that. But, yeah, during funerals and other mourning processes, there's always humour involved, isn't there? Humour involved in dealing with tragedy, humour involved in helping us sort of mix the tears with laughter. It's a way of getting us through the really difficult times and just giving us the next lily pad to leap to.
1: Well, that's true. And you think about, you know, like, what's that song, I'm the Kind of Guy Who Laughs at a Funeral, you know, or that, what's that, oh, is it Hozier?
0: Take Me to Church, that one?
1: Yeah, yeah, where his girlfriend, she's the kind who laughs at a funeral, you know. It's like, yeah, it's inappropriate, but it's real too, you know. Like, humour is, it cuts through the BS, you know, it's straight to wit. Wit is uncensored, yeah?
0: Yes. Great to hear, Tracy. Thanks for that perspective on things. It is great to hear that humour plays such an important part in your life as well. Have a great morning, mate.
1: Love your show.
0: Thanks, mate. 1-300-800-222 is the number to call. 0437-774-774. In a moment, we are going to talk Yetis. And I want to hear from you too. Have you encountered in this country our version of the Yeti? Or if you know somebody who's absolutely convinced that they have the Yowie, then give us a call. 1-300-800-222. Because we're going to speak to Jeremiah Byron from the Bigfoot Society. He does a podcast all about Bigfoot sightings across the United States, and there are lots of them, and there has been, in recent times, a spate of them in Ohio, so much so that it's been big news in that part of the world, and it's once again fired up everyone to discuss whether Bigfoot is real or if it's just nonsense. We'll do that in just a moment after the wonderful

Yes. Lean on me, ABC Radio Overnights. That's right, 1-300-800-222. Have you seen a Yeti? I don't know. Are they out there? Possibly they are. Maybe you've had someone who's told you they have, or maybe you're in the States and you've had the Bigfoot experience. I'd love to hear from you. This SMS come through. Yetis were everywhere. They started to be everywhere in my teen years, but they had to be kept in the fridge or they'd melt in the heat. Thank you very much for that. That's humour. 1-300-800-222 in a moment. Jeremiah Byron from Bigfoot Society. He's going to talk to us about Yetis. He's going to talk to us about the American experience of it, the spate of sightings of Bigfoot in Ohio in particular at the start of 2026. Dan is in the snowy mountains. Well, that must be where the Yeti hides out. Hello, Dan.

0: Francis, hi.
1: I'm good, my friend. How are you?
0: Good. Firm believer in Yowie / Bigfoot.
1: The Yowie. What? Have you had personal experience of said creature?
0: Yeah.
1: Where? Tell us a story.
0: Northern New South Wales.
1: What happened? Paint us a picture, Dan. What happened? Where were you? What happened?
0: Well, I've just over the years, Francis, I'd say, you know, had more than one encounter, right? But one main experience where we were driving with some friends, drove up a hill and got out, walked around, and there was this thing in the bushes, like about 10 meters away.
1: And what did it look like?
0: Big and black, and I didn't get a perfect look at it. Like, it was a big, dark shape, and it moved off. I heard it move off, right? But I kind of sensed it. That's maybe not the best proof, right? But what I wanted to mention was that there's a channel on YouTube. It's called Australian Yowie Research. There's a couple, and there's hundreds of reports from Australians that have run into these things, and some of them are the most amazing stories, Francis.
1: I'm going to go and have a look. You stay with us, Dan, because, you know, Mum, you're going to hear all about Bigfoot in the United States. But thank you for calling in.
0: Thanks, Francis.
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1: Monday morning, it's Francis Lidge with you with ABC Radio Overnight, sitting in for Trevor for another week. How are you? There are myths, there are legends, and then there is Bigfoot. Yeti, Sasquatch, call it what you will, but in American folklore in particular, the idea that somewhere in the American wild lives a giant-sized beast, half man, half gorilla, stalking through the forests, just won't go away. And in Ohio recently, they've had what they call a flap, which means a huge number of sightings of the Yeti, the Sasquatch, the Bigfoot. Well, I can't go past this story without finding out what the hell is going on. So I've got in touch with Jeremiah Byron, who hosts a great podcast called The Bigfoot Society, who's here to talk to us about whether Yeti, Bigfoot is real, whether they've found it finally, or is the search going on. Jeremiah, I'm so glad you've been able to join us, particularly on Mother's Day there in the US, and giving us some of your time. Welcome to ABC Overnights.
6: Hey, thank you so much, Francis, for having me on. This is the first time I've ever talked to anyone like yourself from Australia, and you guys have so many things going down there. I mean, you have the Yowie yourself, and I've talked to a few Australians on the show, but, you know, it is crazy how our countries are almost connected in that way.
1: Indeed.
6: With those creatures.
1: Our folklore creatures. Now, tell us, what the hell is a flap? What is a Bigfoot flap?
6: Yeah, so... Fantastic question. So it is when you have a large amount of sightings in a short amount of time. And this used to happen a lot back in the 70s, the 1970s. And so we haven't really gotten one of these recently. But back in March of 2026 in Northeast Ohio, we were able – excuse me, we were getting a ton of sighting reports, and this happened on the Bigfoot Mapping Project first, but then I started to get some myself and mapping them out after I started making videos. And I mean, we were at the point where we were seeing, I believe it was up to 8 sighting reports within a 5-day stretch, which was just a very, very strange and unique occurrence.
1: For those who don't know, what is the understanding of what a Bigfoot or a Yeti actually is? Sort of like, paint us a picture of what we're talking about.
6: Yeah. So when you have a Bigfoot sighting, usually people are reporting a hairy creature that's up on 2 legs. Usually it's anywhere from 7 foot to 10 foot tall. And in the Pacific Northwest and Alaska, they can get even taller. They are sometimes... said to have a look like a ape face or maybe a Neanderthal face. They're said to have longer arms that go down on their side, completely covered with hair, except for maybe certain parts of the face. And so a lot of the sightings in Northeast Ohio were similar to that. They're different colors. They were brown, black, red.

0: dust-colored, and some of them even got kind of weird. This one lady and her daughter were driving down the road, and there was a Bigfoot walking down their lane of traffic, and she said it was the strangest thing that the face of it looked all blurry when they were driving by it, and it was extremely close to their car. So some very strange things going on in Ohio right now.
1: Obviously, the skeptics, and there are plenty of them, and I remain one of them, would say, well, how come no one's taken a photo of the Bigfoot? But there is a film purportedly which kind of set this all off around 1967 where it was supposedly captured Bigfoot in action. Tell us about that film, which remains controversial to this day.
0: Yeah, absolutely. So you're referring to the Patterson-Gimlin film that was filmed out in Bluff Creek, California on October 20th, 1967. And so that has always been one of the best pieces of evidence that the Bigfoot community has. Now, I'm not going to really get into it super deep, but right now there is a documentary coming out soon about that. But even if, you know, so some people are like, well, maybe it's real, maybe it's not. But even if it's not, when I go into my podcast and I'm talking to experiencers, I'm going off of there's thousands of people right now in current day that are having these sightings. And then you've got, you know, things I've experienced myself. And then you've also got the First Nations of America and North America that have hundreds of years of sightings. And so it's much more than a film that was captured in 1967. But yes, that is right now one of the best pieces of evidence that we have.
1: Have you had personal experience of an encounter with a Bigfoot or a Yeti?
0: So, yeah, I've been, for my podcast, Bigfoot Society, I'm able to travel and talk to people. So I've gone out to places like the Oregon Mountains, you know, the Cascade Mountains in a small town called Oak Ridge. And, you know, I've been out in the woods 30 miles and I have been roared and screamed at. I found tracks that are 16, 17 inches tall or 16 inches long. I've been in the woods of, believe it or not, Iowa, where I'm from. And I've had something walk around my camp on two legs at night. I've been whooped at. So there are things that I've experienced myself personally. I have not had the actual visual yet, but I've had everything that leads up to it pretty much.
1: I guess the skeptics would also say they live, they breathe, they die. They must leave trails. There must be some DNA. There must be some evidence of their existence, yet it remains elusive. How do you square that away with your belief that they're still out there?
0: Yeah, absolutely. And the cool thing that I can share with you, and this is happening right now in America, is that there's actually a multi-year test going on right now in North Carolina State with a individual. His name is Darby Orcutt, and he's taking all these pieces of evidence that are being sent in from all over the U.S., and he's actually – they're close to trying to get an actual genetic genome copy of proving what Bigfoot is finally, and I think we're the closest that we've ever been to finally getting some solid answers as to, okay, what is it that's out in our U.S. and Canada woods?
1: Jeremiah Byron is with us. He's the host of the Bigfoot Society podcast, and we're talking about the recent uptick in Bigfoot sightings in Ohio and the United States. Jeremiah, when you talk about it, you'd have people who might think you're a bit loopy. How do you deal with that, and what do you say to those ultra-skeptics who just won't take it on board that you are in search of Bigfoot?
0: So at the end of the day, you know, a person's how they view it is their decision. And, you know, I'm right there along with other witnesses where I've had people find out what I do and turn around and leave, you know, and just say, not even say anything. And that's fine. But, you know, at the end of the day, you have thousands of people that need someone to talk to and have experienced traumatic events, and they just need to get it off their chest. And so that's what I do with the podcast. That's what I do 100% is I give individuals a place to, you know, finally get it off their chest. And they usually say something to the effect of, hey, I can go to sleep now at night. I finally, someone was able to allow me to just talk and to listen. And I feel

0: that that's pretty similar to maybe what happens on the Yowie side of things too. There's a lot of different similarities.
1: And it's interesting, isn't it? Because as you said, the US has the Bigfoot, Australia has the Yowie. And I'd imagine elsewhere locally as well, in different communities, there'd be the similar sort of story or folklore about a mystery creature that lurks just above the hill line somewhere.
0: Oh, absolutely. I mean, and that's one of the strangest things of all is, you know, you start looking into it and all these different areas in the world have these stories of bipedal hairy creatures. And I'm thinking of everywhere from up in Russia, you have the Almasti up in Siberia. You've got, I've talked to Vietnam veterans about the sightings they had in Vietnam during the war of similar creatures. There's been also creatures seen in South Africa and down by your area. I mean, of course, I've had multiple encounters, and you can see these. I have a map, a Bigfoot sighting map of everyone I've talked to on BigfootSocietyPodcast.com. So there are Australian encounters, and there's also New Zealand encounters too on the North Island up by Auckland. I've had some interesting people I've talked to over there, and it is strange how it really does encompass our entire world if you start looking into it hard enough.
1: How will you feel if one day a Bigfoot is actually seen and verified? What's it going to do for you?
0: Oh, how will I respond?
1: Yes.
0: I don't know. And it's a thing where I try to prepare myself. And I can only hope that when it happens, I will be just in the moment and thankful and maybe a little calm too. You know,
1: I hope so.
0: But it is a thing where you don't know until you get there, right?
1: Good on you, Jeremiah. Onwards the search. Thank you for talking to us, and we appreciate your time today.
0: Thank you so much, Francis.
1: Jeremiah Byron there, the host of the Bigfoot Society podcast, which you can search for and listen to. And he's with us here on ABC Radio Overnight. So look, I'd love to hear from you if there's a creature in your neck of the woods that is a local legend, or if you've had an encounter with a Yeti. Or in the US, you've been with someone who's a Bigfoot believer. 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
1: We're going under the covers with Nick James in a moment, and we're going to talk about Dolly. But one of Dolly's songs. Here's the Wilson Pickers on ABC Radio Overnights.

0: Wilson Pickers and their version of Dolly Parton's Jolene here on ABC Radio Overnights. And Mick James is with us, as he is each Monday morning, under the covers, talking about a great song that's been covered and made new again by other artists. Good morning, Mick. How are you going?
1: Morning, Francis. Doing well. And that's probably one of the, you know, the all-time great covered songs. A lot of people have done versions of Jolene, but I particularly love that Australian version. There's sort of an accidental Aussie independent supergroup.
0: Who's in the Wilson Pickers?
1: So the main voice you hear is Danny Whittacombe. It's a group of Queenslanders and Victorians. Someone else you might know, Simon Nugent, has been an independent artist releasing probably a dozen albums over his career. And it's the harmonies in their version that really bring a richness to that song. And I love the way that they interpret it. It's sort of bluegrass and folk, as well as a blues background to those musicians. And they sort of came together as a bit of a fun side project, and then they turned it into a multi-album. Now, that was on, I think, their 2008 album, Land of the Powerful Owl. And they know how to name an album, because their last album was called You Can't Catch a Fish from a Train.
0: Which is true.
1: You can't.
0: No. I think.
1: Now, we like to play around with different versions in this segment, and we do sometimes play versions that might not be easy to listen to.
0: And challenging.
1: This is the case here because there's been a Kiwi interest in this song over the years, and in fact, the Wellington International Ukulele Orchestra has a version on YouTube, which some may choose to check out. But it was a big hit as part of an independent artist in New Zealand had an EP out, and on that EP was his interpretation of the song. And it's hard to know. Darcy Clay is his name, and he was described as country fried punk rock.

0: So I think that probably warns people adequately as to what they're about to hear.
1: Well, let's see if we can. I'm just trying to find that version of it because I think I might have misplaced it. Well, maybe we should go to.
0: All right. Well, we do like to set a test for our listeners. So, and we'll take answers after the news on the text line. So 0437 774 774. If you can tell us who is doing this version of Jolene.

0: And we've got no takers on the SMS line yet, but we'd love to hear from you if you can guess. It is a bit of a trick challenge, but I'm sure there are some listeners who'll be familiar with this unusual version of the song. So 0437 774 774, and we found the Kiwi version. Now, I will repeat my warning that Darcy Clay is considered a country fried punk rock artist.
1: So strap yourself in.
0: And this is what he did to Jolene.

0: Wow, Darcy's out on the fringe there.
1: Big in New Zealand, Francis. Very big in New Zealand.
0: Darcy Clay's Jolene, which is the most unique one. News time.
2: ABC News with Andrew Kaloupas. Iran state media are reporting Tehran has sent its response to the latest US ceasefire proposal via Pakistani mediators. State television has reported that the regime wants negotiations to focus permanently on ending the war on all fronts, including Lebanon, where Israel is fighting the Iran-backed Hezbollah militant group. The White House has not yet commented on Iran's reply. But administration representatives say President Trump wants to give diplomacy every chance before resuming hostilities. Several Australians on board a hantavirus-hit cruise ship will be flown home in the coming day on a repatriation flight from the Spanish island of Tenerife. Here's Harry Buttonshaw.
3: The outbreak on board the MV Hondius was discovered just under a month ago and has since claimed three lives while infecting several others. The vessel is now anchored off the coast of Tenerife off West Africa, where authorities are working to safely transport passengers to shore. Several countries, including the US, UK and the Netherlands, are sending chartered repatriation flights to collect their citizens. Australia's charter flight will collect four citizens and one permanent resident who live in New South Wales and Queensland, along with one person from New Zealand. The Australian government says the passengers are currently healthy and will be quarantined when they arrive in Perth on Tuesday.
2: Medics from the British Army have parachuted onto the world's most remote inhabited island to treat a man with suspected hantavirus. The team landed on the British overseas territory of Tristan da Cunha in the southern Atlantic Ocean. The patient had disembarked from the MV Hondius

0: Let's stop there. The BBC's Simon Jones has more.
1: In what was described by the Ministry of Defence as a daring mission, six paratroopers, an intensive care doctor and a nurse jumped from an RAF transport aircraft to land on Britain's most remote inhabited overseas territory. It has a population of 221 people, no airstrip, and is normally only accessible by boat. This is the first time the UK military has parachuted in medical personnel to provide humanitarian support. The British man with suspected hantavirus is in a stable condition in isolation.
0: A woman's been charged after she allegedly made anti-Semitic comments during an under-12 girls' netball game in Sydney's East. The incident happened at Heffron Park in Maroubra Saturday morning during a match between Maccabee and Saints netball clubs. A 42-year-old woman has been charged by police with using offensive language in a public place and is due to appear in court next month. Alex Rivchin of the Executive Council of Australian Jury attended the scene immediately after the incident and confronted the woman who denied making the anti-Jewish slurs.
2: Multiple witnesses who heard the woman's horrible expressions were then interviewed at the scene and they gave evidence to police. Other parents from the club actually interjected on her behalf and supported her. One man who was recorded saying that there's a reason why this happens to you people every weekend and you're always playing the victim.
0: Pakistan's leaders have vowed to retaliate against terrorists they claim are operating inside Afghanistan following a suicide attack on a security post in the country's northwest, in which 15 police officers were killed. Here's Tim Wharton.
3: This was the latest attack in Pakistan's border province of Khyber Pakhtunkhwa, part of a wave of militant activity that has strained the relationship between Islamabad and neighbouring Afghanistan. Pakistani officials said a vehicle loaded with explosives was driven into a security post in Banu before the attackers opened fire on officers. An official said more than 100 insurgents were involved in the assault, and they also used quadcopter drones. An Islamist alliance, Ittehad al-Mujahideen, said it carried out the attack. Pakistan's president, Asif Ali Zardari, and Prime Minister Shahbaz Sharif have condemned the attack and vowed to hit back at the terrorists they claim are being given protection by Afghanistan.
0: To sport, and Adelaide has finished round 9 of the AFL in the competition's top 8. After surging late to beat Richmond by 37 points at the MCG, trailing by 10 points at the main break, the Crows kicked 9 second-half goals to win 14-14-98 to 9-7-61. Adelaide forward Alex Neil Bullen has told ABC Sport his side is still building its 2026 identity. Earlier, the Melbourne Demons were too strong for the West Coast Eagles, prevailing by 32 points at Docklands. That's the latest from ABC News.
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5: Weather for Monday: Brisbane, showers and 25. Sydney, a morning shower and 22. Canberra, partly cloudy and 20. Melbourne, cloud clearing and 18. Hobart, cloudy and 17. Adelaide, mostly sunny and 21. Perth, sunny and 26. Darwin, mostly sunny and 34. And Alice Springs, mostly sunny and 22. For your latest local forecasts, go to the BOM website or app.
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10: You are indeed. Good morning. Here for Trevor Chappell for another couple of weeks. Hope your week's starting well. And you can call us on 1300 800 222 or 0437 774 774 if you've got a message you want to send through SMS. We're here with Mick James, who's undercovers with us this morning, and it's Jolene by Dolly Parton. It's getting at the examination. And this song is extraordinary. She wrote this song at a time where she believes she might have written also I Will Always Love You, either on the same day,
11: yes,
10: or around the same, even if you wrote them in the same lifetime, right? Yes. You're doing pretty well. You write those two songs on the same day, you're pretty special.
11: But I mean, she is a prolific songwriter as well as performer. So, I mean, it's testament to her talent that she could do that.
10: The show that I saw of Dolly Parton, well, 5 or 6 years ago now, was just extraordinary. I mean, it had all of the sort of country Appalachia glitz about it, but as a performer and a musician,

0: Just extraordinary.
1: I've never had the privilege of seeing her live, and I would love to.
0: Yeah, it's pretty special.
1: She might make it out to Australia one more time.
0: Yes, let's hope so. But anyway, we're talking Under the Cover. So we've heard one version.
1: We heard Darcy Clay. And that was, I think, I'd be generous to say it was a divisive take on the show, although Campbell did suggest, say, take it away, Darcy, that was awesome.
0: See, there's someone for everybody, right?
1: Yeah, I think he's in a minority of one for his enthusiasm. And I love this in terms of people trying to guess what the mystery version was.
0: Should we play it again? Because it is kind of, it's beguiling and intriguing. Have a listen. This is the mystery version, but is it? Have a listen and see if you can work out who this is.

0: So it sounds like Florence and the Machine. Or something more contemporary artist.
1: Well, we've got one excellent guess. Someone thinks it could be John C. Reilly, the American actor.
0: Why not?
1: He can hold a note. And I can see where they're coming from. And we've had a few takers. A couple of people have got it right. Francis, do you want to let people know who it was?
0: It's actually Dolly Parton and a 33 and a third rendering of this song. So it's the slowed down Dolly. You've got to give us the sort of the history of this. Why would anyone want to slow down Dolly's original version? And where did this appear, this version of the song?
1: It just bobbed up on YouTube and it's been celebrated. People absolutely loved it. And I think what it says about the song is the perfection of the structure and of her singing, that you can mess with the speed of it and yet it still works as a song. And it's, you know, inspired other artists to cover it in this sort of laid back, slower way. So you might not like that version of the song or that take on the song, but it demonstrates what a remarkable piece of songwriting it is.
0: There's a few people on the SMS who've sent through. They got that. They saw that or heard that it was Dolly's slowed down 33 and a third version of her own song. Bill's in Flemington in Melbourne this morning. Hello, Bill. How are you?
2: Oh, yes, good morning. I was going to say, Francis, go on to YouTube and put in Dolly Parton Irish Pub, and she was in Ireland on a holiday and she gets up and sings in an Irish pub and it's fantastic. And it's got an Australian guitarist who accompanied her, Steve Cooney, who lives in Ireland.
1: Is it a version of Jolene, Bill?
2: No, it's actually Coat of Many Colours, but it's fantastic. When you see her interact with the Irish people, she's really great. And she's got a great personality. And Francis, the bloke's pub was the captain of Kerry, you know, the great football. He captained Kerry. I've forgotten his name. I think it's Patrick O'Shea or something. You're a sports sort of person.
0: He's from the Kingdom of Kerry.
2: The Kingdom of Kerry, yeah. Yeah, it's his pub. And he gave her a jersey. And he died very young, that fella. So it's a few years back. He was a great footballer.
0: Good one, Bill. Thank you for sharing that. I might have to check that on YouTube, Dolly and Ireland in the pubs.
1: How would you be walking into your local and there's Dolly belting out a number?
0: Would you prefer that or would you like our man Clay doing walking into a pub and there's some country fried punk.
1: There have been some other memorable versions of this song. Our own Olivia Newton-John.
0: Oh, yes.
1: Did a version in 1976, quite early in her career. There's a version. Have you heard of a band, Francis, called Strawberry Switchblade?
0: Yes, kind of early 80s. Am I thinking sort of like Paisley Underground, American?
1: Oh, no. This is mid 80s, a Scottish pop duo, and their signature was their matching polka dot dresses.
0: Funnily enough, that one might have just missed me on the way through.
1: And there's another version from around that time by a band called the Psycho Bunnies, and I promise we're not going to play that because I think we can guess what that might sound like. The White Stripes have also played it in their live shows. So it's a song loved by musicians across a variety of genres. This final cover that we'll play a little bit of comes from 2024, so it's recent. And it's a really interesting take. Last week we heard Tammy Wynette doing a cover of Gentle on My Mind where she changed the protagonist from male to female in her version of the song and rewrote the lyrics. Well, this is another version where the lyrics get rewritten, but the change is even more dramatic because it doesn't change the gender of the protagonist. But Beyoncé took this song on and she changed it from a conversation framed in terms of gentle, white, southern womanhood, as in the original version, and it's no longer a plea to save her man. It's a warning to the other woman. The lyrics change significantly, and we hear from the man in the song as well because there's this sort of call and response element in the chorus where there's a male vocalist which plays the husband, and you get an answer. You get this sense of reconciliation, which you don't get in Dolly's version. So this is Beyoncé.

0: So that's Beyonce from her famous country and western album, which she released a couple of years ago.
1: It's great to hear another southern woman do such a different take on that song. But I know that our listeners only want to hear one version. And so we need to finish with the original and the best and the beautiful Dolly Parton.
0: Thank you, Mick. We'll do Under the Covers again next Monday morning here on ABC Radio Overnights. Here is the Queen of Country, Dolly Parton.

Dolly Parton and the original and the best version of Jolene. And thanks to Mick James for Under the Covers. We'll do that again next Monday morning here on ABC Radio Overnights. But right now, time for the open line, 1300 800 222, 1300 800 222, or you can SMS 0437 774 774. And it is as it sounds. Anything that

on your mind that you want to talk about, here we are for you. 1-300-800-222 or SMS 0437-774-774. It could be about some of the topics we've been discussing this morning, such as your favourite nighttime visiting place. Have you been to a city that at nighttime has been the most spectacular experience on your travels? Or is there somewhere, you know, in the natural world that you'd like to go to after dark because it's spectacular? Give us a call. That and also comedy as therapy or comedy to lift the blues when you've been maybe feeling a bit flat or you've gone through a sorry time. And what comedy, you know, is get you laughing? What's your go-to? What's your go-to funny when you need it? Give us a call. 1-300-800-222 is the number. First, though, Katie Tunstall, Suddenly I See.

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1: That's right, your calls and your messages on 0437 774 774 or 1300 800 222. It's the open line and we're happy to take your calls. Let's say good morning to our friend Sam in Thomastown in Melbourne. Hello, Sam. How are you?
2: Good morning, Francis. You're starring on the show just like the night when you were dancing on the bar. Remember after the victory game at that pub up the road from the then Telstra Dome?
1: I can never confirm or deny that that actually happened, Sam.
2: You were there. I was there. Good on you, Francis.
1: I don't know if I could dance on a bar anymore. I'd probably fall off.
2: No, you've got to be careful as you get in the old age, you know, the hip goes and that, and walking stick material.
1: I haven't quite got to the walking stick yet, but I'll give it a go. Yeah. What's happening for you this morning?

0: Sam?
1: Yeah, you know what's his name? Brisbane Lions young forward Logan Morris. He turned 21 on Sunday, right?
2: Yeah.
1: And he was stranded on 98 goals to join the illustrious club of kicking 100 before 21 with Lockett, John Longmire, Chris Grant, Sav Rocker, Matthew.

0: that's the last sort of lineage there to do it, you know. And just like Favola, remember when he was stranded on 99 and the ruthless Clarkson sent, what's his name, Roughhead back as an extra man on him?
1: To try to deny him his 100th goal.
0: Oh, yeah, that's ruthless, right?
1: Yeah, that's why Alistair Clarkson's a successful coach, because he left nothing to chance. I guess that's what you have to do.
0: Yeah, that's it. Footy, your side, St Kilda, coming along, Tony. But, Francis, sort of, what happened? Just they missed Nalira?
1: Yeah, a little bit, but I also think Gold Coast are chock full of talent as well, and were too good for them on Saturday night in Darwin. In the heat, that was a pretty good game, actually, but didn't quite have what it took in the last quarter to get over the line. Probably missed some opportunities in that third quarter when they had, I think, 10 inside 50s for only one goal, two for the effort, or 15 inside 50s, I think it was, for one goal, two, when they should have done better. But anyway, still not quite challenging teams like your Brisbane Lions, Sam.
0: Yeah, well, yeah, we played like, to use a cricket analogy, that game was, we were going for our shots, like they were playing laissez-faire footy, right, just playing, and then suddenly Carl and Voss has aroused them up at halftime and said, listen, you've come back from previous times, like in the preliminary final, they jumped us by five goals a couple of years ago.
1: That's right, right? Yep.
0: And they were in the game, and then there was a time when Harry Mackay kicked the goal after the siren. He kicked the point. They won by a point, right on the button. You know, so they tuned into that and they played run and gun footy. Like he saw how they played against the Swans in round one early in the piece, and they got mobbed. So they're running ahead of the ball, and they, Brisbane Lions got beaten by 26 in contested possession. So they beat us on the outside, which we're much vaunted for, you know?
1: Yeah, Brisbane's still in the hunt though to make it three in a row, which they've done before as well, I guess. So that's this team trying to repeat the feat that team from the early part of this century. Good on you, Sam. Thanks for calling
0: me,
1: mate.
0: Always. Thank you, then, Francis.
1: Always. I'll see you in a bar sometime on top of the bar dancing. It'll be good fun. Sam here and Thomas down. You can give us a call, 1-300-800-222. You don't have to talk footy. Sam loves his AFL, but you can talk about what's vexing you at the moment. Always happy to have a chat, 1-300-800-222 or SMS 0437-774-774. Also been talking this morning with people about their favourite nighttime places and cities at night. If you've ever been to Paris in the evening and walked around on a summer's night in Paris, you'll know what I'm talking about, an amazing experience. Is there a city somewhere or a monument that's at nighttime makes your heart sing? This one from Deb on the Gold Coast. All the fountains lit up at night in Adelaide CBD is something to see. Thank you, Deb. That's a very good spot. 1-300-800-222 for the phones, or 0437-774-774 if, like Deb, you want to send us an SMS.
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0: Good morning to you. Time to talk history. And we're going way back in time this morning with Anthony Caldalas, Professor in the Classics at the University of Chicago, who's with us this morning on the line. Good morning, Anthony. How are you?
2: Good morning, Francis. I'm great. Thank you for having me on.
0: Thank you for talking to us. And we're going to head back to the Byzantine era or the Byzantium. Tell us about that. We're talking ancient Greece and beyond. Give us a timeline here. Where are we in the world, in the history?
2: Oh, sure. So we're well beyond ancient Greece. So this is pretty much the entire Middle Ages. So from the 4th century AD to the 15th century AD. So this is the history of Constantinople, the Roman imperial capital of the East.
0: And how did it emerge from, I guess, from the Roman era to become, a center of culture, art, and a seat of power?
2: Well, the Roman Empire had always been a center of art and literature and power and so forth. This is the eastern half of it that survived after the western half fell. So when your listeners hear about the fall of the Roman Empire, that's usually a reference to the western half. So Italy, Gaul, Spain, Britain. But the eastern half survived for many more centuries. And Constantinople, or New Rome, was the capital of that eastern Roman Empire. So it was the only part of the Roman state that survived, and it continued all the ancient traditions, including, the armies and the Senate and the laws and also the Greek culture. And also it was a center of Christianity.
0: Why did it survive while the western part of the Roman Empire failed?
2: Well, that's debated by historians. So there are very many answers to that, both why the western part fell and why the eastern part survived. Part of it is due to accidents of history, so which half got invaded, from whom, where, and now remember the eastern half also has a geographical advantage in that it is divided into two, so it straddles Europe and Asia, and there are bodies of water that divide the two, so enemy armies could only get through half of it, and then they came up across Constantinople, which is a very, very fortified city, and it had a fleet that was guarding the Bosphorus, so they couldn't cross over to the other half. And that gave it a kind of advantage in several of the wars. But there are many other reasons why it survived. It was very organized as a state. It had a very developed monetized economy. So it could raise money, pay for soldiers. It could recruit across its territory. So it had these kinds of advantages that nomadic armies that came through did not.
0: And did it face many threats, and did it have to fight many wars using all of those advantages you spoke about in order to be able to survive and prosper for so long?
2: Oh, yes, it faced them all. So we're talking about 1,000 years here. So starting from Goths and Huns to Persians, Arabs, Avars, Slavs, down to Crusaders, Seljuk Turks, Mongols, and so forth. I mean, so it is basically a chronicle of all of medieval history, both Eastern and Western. This was situated right in the middle. So right at that point where Asia meets Europe, so anyone who wanted to cross from one to the other tried to go through there. So its history is basically the history of the Middle Ages. This is why Gibbon, in his famous history, The Decline and Fall of the Roman Empire,

0: which goes down to the 15th century, used that as a kind of axis, a kind of narrative axis for telling the story of the Middle Ages.
1: Great leaders and, big characters in history are often central to the fate of the states that they represent. Were there such people in the history of Constantinople and the Byzantine Empire?
0: Oh, yes. Every once in a while, institutions had to be changed, reforms had to be made, because you have to keep these things updated to meet current challenges. So everything from the economy to the military organization, but also religion. So just think of Constantine, the founder of Constantinople. So he's the first emperor to accept Christianity. He reforms the gold coinage and he founds Constantinople. And so these are all very consequential decisions. They have consequences that last down to this day. But later emperors also had to change the nature of the administration, overhaul the laws, things like this. And sometimes things got really, really bad and someone had to come in and clean it up. So that happened periodically, but we have to remember also that maintaining this kind of state is the work of hundreds of and sometimes thousands of people who are, staffing the offices, keeping the records, collecting taxes and so forth. So it was a very busy place.
1: What was it also an expansive place? Did it try to establish an empire beyond its own borders like Rome had done and other, great societies have done in the past? Was it an imperial state?
0: It wasn't so much expansionist. In other words, the Eastern Roman Empire sometimes would try to reclaim territory that had recently been taken from it by others. So there was some small-scale reclamation of territory, what we sometimes call reconquests. It's kind of an odd term. But there wasn't that much beyond that. So it's not really an expansionist, imperialistic state. There were moments when it did engage in conquest, but for the most part, it was defensive or retaking territory that it believed was its own. So within the borders of the former Roman Empire.
1: Anthony Kardalis is with us, professor in the classics at the University of Chicago here on Overnight. So we're talking about Byzantium and the long reign of the Byzantium Empire or state in Constantinople, 1,000 years of enduring power. Was there also a relationship and a trading relationship and were there alliances that Byzantium did establish, in order to survive? Did it make alliances with other states and maintain those?
0: Oh, absolutely. So diplomacy was also another one of its strong points. It had a very, not a professional diplomatic corps in the way in which we think of it, but it had traditions of diplomacy that its ambassadors relied on. And yes, it was gathering information from all corners of the earth, sending embassies, forming alliances. They knew how to play this game. There were some pretty standard strategies that you employ in diplomacy, for example, making alliances with the people who live on the other side of your enemy's territory, right? So that if he attacks, you call them in from behind him.
1: And can you tell us about some of the states they had alliances with and who they saw as their main threats over that? I mean, it's a long period of time, but which ones were the enduring ones?
0: Well, it depends. Some rivals, so neighbors, would sometimes become allies. So, for example, take Bulgaria. The Bulgars invaded the Roman Empire. They settled south of the Danube in what was then Thrace. And they had an on and off relationship. So sometimes war, but usually peace between Constantinople and Bulgaria for some 300 to 400 years. Now, we tend to focus on the wars, but sometimes they were allies and sort of kept the peace together in the Balkans. But when they were not at peace, emperors of Constantinople could make alliances with people who lived beyond them. So, for example, occasionally the Magyars, later Hungarians, right? Or Pechenegs, people like this. So from the steppe north of the Black Sea. At other times, they might make alliances with more distant people, such as the Turks in Central Asia. That this was an alliance aimed against Persia when there were wars between Rome and Persia. So it just depends on the period. When you had crusader states later, this was a very complicated patchwork of states. So the alliances would sometimes shift every year.
1: The amazing thing is that the Byzantine Empire survived even as the Islamic Empire

0: I absorbed Alexandria, Antioch, and Jerusalem, and changed the face of, you know, that fulcrum between Europe and Asia and the Middle East. How did it manage to do that?
1: Well, it's very important that we stress that it did, because this isn't very well known. The name Byzantium is often associated with the terms decline and fall, in part because of Gibbon's sort of history that I mentioned from the 18th century. But we have to remember this is one of the longest lived states in history, and it lived through one of the most dangerous periods of history. And so this achievement, I think it needs to be put front and center. So one of the ways that it did that is by persuading the majority of its population that they were better off in it than outside it. And this is why it did not face the kinds of problems that many of its peers did. So if you look at the Carolingian Empire or the Islamic Caliphate, they tended to fall apart after a certain while, not very long sometimes. There were partitions, there were breakaway provinces, there were warlords who carved out little territories for themselves. There were regions that would not pay taxes or were ungovernable. This did not happen in the East Roman Empire. They did not partition it. You don't have populations that are just walking out. So somehow the political authorities managed to establish a pretty firm consensus that is good enough. There were always, of course, complaints about corruption and taxes and everything. But on the whole, they managed to persuade the population that they were better off inside the empire. And I think this was one of the crucial factors, because that's why they paid taxes. And with taxes, they could recruit armies and conduct diplomacy.
0: Was there any form of representative politics there? I mean, Rome had the Senate, and of course the Greeks invented democracy as we understand it. So how did the Byzantine period deal with the issue of representation?
1: That's an excellent question. By the way, I forgot to mention they also had flamethrowers.
0: Okay, let's.
1: And this helped.
0: You've got my attention. Now, how the hell do they have flamethrowers in that period of history?
1: Well, they invented them. So you basically have a combustible liquid, they stored it in what was possibly pressurized containers, and then they had a propulsion system, ejected it out of a nozzle where it was ignited, probably, and it sprayed napalm on enemy ships.
0: And this would burn
1: on the water, too. So, yeah, no, it's called Greek fire. It's one of the most famous inventions of the Middle Ages. And this, for example, protected Constantinople against, say, Viking raids. So once they'd incinerated a few Viking fleets, the Vikings decided to take up service under the emperors rather than attack them.
0: Wise move. Anthony Kardalis is with us, professor in the classics at the Uni of Chicago, talking about Byzantine and the Byzantine period in Constantinople. What was their relationship like with Rome, with the Catholic Church?
1: Well, so if we identify Rome with the Catholic Church, so this happens a bit later. This was a tense relationship. It was always a tense relationship, actually, from the beginning. And this had to do with some very different views between the two churches, that is, of Rome and Constantinople, on how the church overall should be governed. And broadly speaking, the Catholic Church, so the Church of Rome, developed the view that that the structure of the church is more monarchical, and that, like, the Pope is in charge, right? When push comes to shove, the Pope makes the final call about any matter of dispute. Whereas in the Eastern churches, the belief was that such matters should be settled by an ecumenical council, that is a large gathering of bishops that was representative of the church. You asked me earlier about representative institutions, and this was one of how they imagined the church governance. And so they could never resolve this dispute about, like, literally who was in charge of the church. And then certain other differences appeared starting in the 9th century, some theological differences, some differences about practice. And they could not resolve these because they didn't have a mechanism for resolving these differences, and they still don't. And so the relations were pretty tense. Sometimes Rome and Constantinople could work together. Sometimes they were allies, but sometimes they were not. And so there were periods when the Catholic Church would basically call up armies to go and attack Constantinople. Or criticize the Greeks for being heretical, and this led to a certain degree of violence from the West. So this was not an entirely happy story.
0: At some point, it does end. When did the end of the Byzantine period start, and what was its final downfall?
1: Oh, the beginning of the end?

0: The beginning of the end was probably when the Fourth Crusade attacked Constantinople, burned most of it, and carved up the territories of the state. For a while, the East Romans managed to take back the city some 50-some years later and reconstitute their state, but it was severely weakened. And so from that point on, they never managed to fully get back on their feet. So we're talking late 13th century. From the late 13th century, it seems that the sources of resilience kind of dry up. And so they're not recovering from setbacks as fully or as successfully as they had in the past. And so the 14th century is just apocalyptically bad. They lose territories. You have the Black Death. They have civil wars. And then the Turks come in the late 14th century, and they cross over into the Balkans and start creating their empire. And that was pretty much the end of the story.
1: If you go to modern day Istanbul, as we know it now, formerly Constantinople, can you still see remnants of the Byzantine period? And how did the modern day Turks deal with their Byzantine history?
0: Oh, you can absolutely see a lot, and not as much as you would in Rome. But for example, there's a Hagia Sophia, which was for many centuries the largest and most magnificent church in the entire Christian world. You can see the land walls of Constantinople. These are the walls that protected the city for 1,000 years. And it was not until the Sultan Mehmed II brought cannons to demolish them that an enemy managed to break through the land walls. They're incredible. You can see many other churches, but also cisterns. There are a few imperial monuments. You got to know what you're looking for, because there's also many monuments from the Ottoman period. And of course, it's a huge modern city with all of the infrastructure of a modern city and lots of very interesting things to see on that front too. So, I mean, you can go to Constantinople, Istanbul, and see only the Byzantine things if you're intent on doing that. But I recommend that, you know, anyone who goes there visits the other periods as well. I'm sorry, what was your other question? There was a second part to that.
1: Oh, no, that's fine. I mean, that's exactly what I needed to know. And look, it is a fascinating history. The last thing I will ask you, Professor Caldelis, if someone wants a sort of gateway read on this, a book that you would recommend for them to sort of get a sense of what is a long stretch of history and a very involved but crucial part of Western history, can you tell us maybe a couple of recommendations?
0: Right. So a bit of conflict of interest. I just wrote a very long history of all of it. It's just 1,000 pages, so maybe not the easiest or most accessible read, but it has done very well. I'm told that you can read it even if you're not an expert. It's called The New Roman Empire, A History of Byzantium. But that might be a bit too much for some readers. There are many short or concise histories of Byzantium. So if you just look on Amazon or any other bookseller for concise history of Byzantium or short history of Byzantium, there are about half a dozen written by very good historians, colleagues. I mean, I can mention them by name, but I think that should be a way to find them. Also, I would recommend reading the primary sources. So the histories that they wrote, most of which have been translated, I will strongly recommend Procopius, who wrote about the wars of Justinian in the 6th century. Also recommend Anna Komnene, who wrote about her father, Alexius Komnenos, who was an emperor. So it's called the Alexiad. And these are two famous historians that lived at the time of the events that they describe.
1: Extraordinary stuff. And you've written a book which covers one page for every year in the history of Byzantium, 1,000 pages.
0: It works out that way, yes. I didn't plan it that way, but yes.
1: We really appreciated talking to you tonight, Professor Caldelis. I hope we can do it again soon, but I thank you for your time.
0: Thank you for having me on.
1: Professor Anthony Caldelis from the University of Chicago, professor in the classics, talking to us about the remarkable history of Byzantium. And we'll do some more history again this time next week here on ABC Overnight's Francis Leach with you. Coming up, we'll take some more of your calls, 1-300-800-222 or 0437774 if you want to hit us up with an SMS. Morning, welcome to Monday. Here's Alanis Morissette.

0: Have your say on the Overnights Open Line. 1300 800 222.
1: As we say, good morning to Diana in Bendigo in Victoria. Hello, Diana. First time caller. Welcome to Overnights.
2: Thank you very much.
1: Now, Diana, we've been talking about those extraordinary experiences you can have when you go visit a place at nighttime, and it can seem like a completely different environment to what it might do in the daytime and just be spectacular. Where have you been?
2: Well, one of them was in India, and it was the Taj Mahal at midnight.
1: Wow.
2: With a full moon.
1: Okay, tell us what that was like. Paint us a picture.
2: Oh, well, the Taj Mahal, of course, is very white. So with the full moon, it was actually shimmering in the moonlight.
1: How extraordinary.
2: And all the pilgrims who were camping around with their campfires. So that was a very memorable experience. That was one.
1: I bet it was. Just talk to me about travelling to the Taj Mahal itself. Getting there sounds like it's an experience in and of itself.
2: Well, yes, we'd driven down from New Delhi. So it was a day trip, and we were spending the night there. And then we had to go back to Delhi to fly on to Paris the next day. So it was a wonderful experience. But the other one was flying out of New York in the early hours of the morning, and the plane was almost empty, and I was sitting on the port side, and as the plane banked, I was literally looking down at the full moon filling the window.
1: Wow.
2: That was my other full moon experience.

0: weekend. So they were both very memorable.
1: Sounds like a song in itself, Full Moon Over New York City.
0: Yes, it was. Yes, it was. As I said, it's really wonderful. It doesn't matter where you are, a full moon is a wonderful thing to see.
1: Absolutely. And did you have a great bird's eye view of the New York skyline as you were flying out as well on that full moon night?
0: Well, no, because we took off and we're actually taking off towards New York City, but as the plane banked, I was actually sort of looking up. I was looking down, but because of the bank of the plane, it looked as if the full moon was in the window. A bit hard to explain.
1: No, but I kind of get it. Where's your next trip to?
0: I don't know. I haven't been anywhere for a while. Probably to Melbourne from Bendigo.
1: Fair enough. It's close-ish. $10 on the train.
0: Yeah. But I have a list of things throughout my life that have been memorable. One, they're two of the things on my list. And I look at them every so often and it just sort of brings back the memory. Because these sort of things fade a bit unless
1: something. I'm so glad you've been able to share that with us here. The Taj Mahal at night and New York City with a full moon is pretty special. So we're really glad that you could take us along for the ride for a bit too.
0: Oh, it's my pleasure. So thank you very much for listening to me.
1: Are you going to call back?
0: I will.
1: Cool, we've got you on board. Thanks, Diana. We really appreciate it. 1-300-800-222 is the number. This is an interesting SMS from Elizabeth, who says, Dubrovnik in Croatia is magical. Walking around the old town city walls in the evening when all the cruise ship crowds have left, the restaurants and small shops inside the wall city are alive with the local people, and walking the walls, it's one of those places I've always wanted to go to and never had the opportunity to do so. So I'm jealous, Elizabeth. I have to be on my list to go to Dubrovnik and see that famous walled city on the Adriatic. Caroline has given us a call. Hello, Caroline. Where are you this morning?
2: I'm laying in bed on Coochie Mudlow Island.
1: That's nice. Where's Coochie Mudlow Island? Is that Brisbane Way somewhere?
2: It is. It's just off Victoria Point in Moreton Bay.
1: Well, good on you for giving us a call. Have you been to the Taj Mahal as well?
2: Well, I've been there a few times, but many years ago, back in 1976, I was backpacking around the world with my two children.
1: Okay, wow.
2: And we had the privilege, three nights running, we walked out to the Taj Mahal, and it was so easy to do in those days, and we just laid on the plinth there and watched the moon come up over the Taj Mahal. It was just the most magical experience.
1: Wow. Tell me about taking your kids on a backpacking excursion in the 70s. Who was traveling, you and how many children? Yes.
2: Myself, my husband, and two children, Kerry and Hayden. They were about 10 and 11 years old.
1: And do they still talk about it, that trip?
2: Well, they do. I think the older they got, they realised how wonderful it was. We were away for about 15, 18 months.
1: Wow, yeah.
2: And we had next to no money, and so we had to do it very simply. We even went to Afghanistan, and the kids were able to climb over those monuments in Bamiyan.
1: The borders of Bamiyan.
2: Before they were blown up by the Taliban.
1: What a priceless experience. Well, thank you for sharing that incredible story with us, Caroline, and we'll talk to you again soon.
2: Thank you very much.
1: Theo is with us as well. Hello, Theo.
3: Good morning, I suppose, yeah. Yes, back in 1988, took the family to Europe.
1: Yep.
3: To visit our countries of birth. And on my itinerary was to visit Berlin. So we did that. I was driving the car into Berlin. Berlin has a circle road around it. And I made a left-hand turn when I got close to Berlin. And I thought, no, this is not the right way. So I turned around and went the opposite way until I finally came to a sign saying that I was approaching the border. I said, I don't want to go across the border to East Berlin, you know. This is in the days of the Iron Curtain, right?
1: Yes.
3: In the war.

0: Well, et cetera, et cetera, et cetera. So I took a left-hand turn off the highway. Right on the corner was one of those, you know, odd Russian cars. It was a police car.
1: A Trabant.
0: I didn't take too much notice, so I turned left. And I thought, no, this is not right either. So there was a mob of kids at the bus stop, and I stopped and I said to them, and I spoke English with them, and I said, you know, I'm trying to get to Tier Garden where our hotel was. Oh, they said, you're in East Berlin. I can't imagine how I felt. I thought, if I turn around and go out again, there'll be this police car on the corner. I am trying to get out of East Berlin. They're going to stop me. I'll be in all sorts of trouble. So I said, how do I get to Tea Garden? Oh, they said, go straight ahead. So I went straight ahead. Anyway, finished up. The next thing I see after a while is the, I can't think of the name now. It just shaped my head. That huge.
1: The Brandenburg Gate?
0: Absolutely, Brandenburg Gate.
1: Yes.
0: So there was Brandenburg Gate. Now, I spoke a smattering of German, which you do when you live in what I prefer to call Holland. And so I looked at my phrase book.
1: We're going to have to let you go because we're hitting the news.
0: All right.
1: We'll talk to you again very soon about your experiences, because that story is great. Getting caught behind the Iron Curtain in your car and getting out is quite the thing to do. But we do need to get to the news here on ABC Overnights.
2: ABC News with Andrew Kaloupas. Iranian state media are reporting Tehran has delivered its response to the latest plan to end the war with the United States and Israel. Middle East correspondent Matthew Doran.
3: The war is now well into its third month, and while it is currently subject of a ceasefire between the US, Israel and Iran, some attacks have continued over the weekend, specifically on the Gulf states such as Kuwait and the United Arab Emirates. Iranian state media says Iran has handed its response to the US proposal to mediate a Pakistan. Further negotiations will be focused on ending the war entirely. Sticking points such as control over the Strait of Hormuz and the future of Iran's nuclear ambitions have hampered efforts to reach a lasting peace, although few analysts believe the US or Iran are keen on returning to all-out war. Matthew Doran, ABC News, Jerusalem.
2: The Australian government has announced it's repatriating four citizens and a New Zealander from a cruise ship at the centre of the hantavirus outbreak. Tim Wharton reports.
4: The federal government says a range of measures will be in place to ensure evacuated passengers from a virus-stricken cruise ship anchored off the Spanish island of Tenerife don't come into contact with the public. Four Australian citizens, a permanent resident of Tenerife and a New Zealand citizen, are due to be repatriated from the island today after a hantavirus outbreak aboard the Dutch-flagged vessel. The Department of Foreign Affairs and Trade says they have shown no signs of the rodent-associated virus, which has killed three people aboard the ship and infected several others. Passengers have been met by officials in white hazmat suits as they approach land, and they've been taken by bus to Tenerife's airport. The US, UK and the Netherlands have also sent flights to the island.
2: A team of British Army medics has parachuted onto a remote island in the far South Atlantic to treat an inhabitant with suspected hantavirus who'd been on the cruise ship MV Hondius. The British territory of Tristan da Cunha is reputed to be the world's most remote habited island, has a population of just over 200 and has no airport and is only accessible by boat. The military medical team delivered medical supplies. The patient is said to be in a stable condition. Thousands of aged care patients have been left stranded in hospitals across the country, with new figures revealing a dramatic increase in about 6 months. Here's National Health reporter Stephanie Dalzell.
5: Data provided by the states and territories shows there were almost 3,300 aged care patients stranded in hospitals between February and April, compared to about 2,500 in September. These patients are medically fit for discharge, but remain in hospital because there's nowhere suitable to go. New South Wales Health Minister Ryan Park has called on the Commonwealth to take action.
6: It's a terrible situation for them and their dignity.
5: A federal government spokesperson pointed to a recently announced $3 billion aged care package with a promise to build an extra 5,000 beds a year.
2: Pakistan's Prime Minister Shahbaz Sharif has condemned a suicide attack on a security post in the country's northwest, which killed 15 police officers. The BBC

0: is Anbarasan Etharajan reports.
1: This was the latest attack in Pakistan's border province of Khyber Pakhtunkhwa, part of a wave of militant activity that has strained relationship between Islamabad and neighboring Afghanistan. Pakistani officials said a vehicle loaded with explosives was driven into the security post in Bannu before the attackers opened fire on officers. An official said more than 100 insurgents were involved in the assault. An Islamist alliance, Ittihad al-Mujahideen, said it carried out the attack.
0: Under fire, British Prime Minister Sir Keir Starmer has received support from some of his Labour Party colleagues ahead of a potential leadership challenge this week following disastrous results in local elections. Former British Labour Minister Catherine West has doubled down on a threat to mount a challenge against him, saying it's time for change. Sir Keir is vowing to fight on, despite mounting calls for him to resign, after one of the Labour Party's worst performances in more than 30 years, with the right-wing Reform UK Party making significant gains. While Catherine West says it's time for the Prime Minister to go, Education Secretary Bridget Phillipson is standing by Sir Keir.
2: Catherine is a great colleague and I've known her a long time and I have real respect for Catherine. On this one, I do part company with her. I think she's got this completely wrong. What I do recognise, however, is that Catherine, like lots of other colleagues and like lots of candidates who stood in the elections that we've just had, are really hurting this morning. And I feel that too.
0: ABC News.
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4: Weather for Monday, Brisbane showers and 25, Sydney a morning shower and 22, Canberra partly cloudy and 20, Melbourne cloud clearing and 18, Hobart cloudy and 17, Adelaide mostly sunny and 21, Perth sunny and 26, Darwin mostly sunny and 34, and Alice Springs mostly sunny and 22. 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
7: Good morning. Welcome to Monday. Francis Leach here for Trevor Chappell on this Monday morning. Hope your week has started well. In a moment, Kate Mead from ABC News will join us, as she does each day, to bring us up to date with the stories that will be making the news today. And she'll tell us why Apple, that giant big tech behemoth, is obsessed with Aussie macadamias. Maybe they've got good taste. I don't know, but there must be something more to it than that. Kate's going to tell us in just a moment after we hear from TTD, Terence Trent D'Arby.

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0: Morning, Trevor's having a break and I'm here to take you through the rest of your Monday morning with Kate Mead, ABC reporter who joins us each morning to take us through the big stories that are shaping up the day, and she's with us again today. Hi Kate, how are you going?
2: Well, good morning, how are you?
0: I'm well, how was your weekend?
2: Quiet and busy and hectic and lovely. Mother's Day was yesterday. Hope everyone had a nice day, whatever it looked like for you.
0: Indeed, was it good for you?
2: Yeah, well, it was hectic because I have three kids in three different places. That one was going out the night before, so I saw them hungover the next day. One had a birthday, they were going out. And the youngest just is happy to do whatever we tell him to. So, you know, it's one of those
0: days. Enjoy that while it lasts, I can say.
2: I know. So we'd be grateful for what we get, I think, sometimes when they're those early 20s.
0: Absolutely. Yeah. They come back to you in the end.
2: That's what I'm hoping. That's what I'm hoping. I think I did, so that's my theory.
0: Excellent. Hang on to that thought. What are the stories sort of busting out today?
2: Well, two Melbourne women with alleged links to ISIS are set to apply for bail today. That's due to happen late this afternoon or maybe go into tomorrow as well. The pair faced court on Friday and have been held in custody. And they have been charged with slavery-related offences relating to their time in Syria. So we watch and wait and see what happens to the Melbourne ones at the moment.
0: Do we know anything else about the fate of the other people that arrived back in Australia last week?
2: I'm just looking at the Melbourne women today, but I'll start to have a little look around to see what else is happening. But, I mean, it's certainly on everyone's minds what are these next steps, not just for the women charged, but for the whole group and what's going to happen to them and what's going to happen to the children.
0: Indeed, certainly the children. What's going on at Apple? So Apple, one of the giant tech companies that sort of like dominate our lives, for better or worse, depending on your perspective. And they've got an interest in Australia, but it's an Australian produce product that you wouldn't necessarily associate with big tech. I need this explained to me, please. Macadamias.
2: If you could rate macadamia out of 10, out of all the nuts that you could choose from, where would you put them?
0: I like them, but not my favourite.
2: No, I think I'm reaching for a cashew, some salted cashews or something
0: pistachio.
2: Like that. Oh, there you go. See, now we're in for a big nut chat. But no, the tech giant Apple are among a pool of international investors.

0: investors, and they're pouring millions of dollars into Bundaberg's macadamia industry. Now, they want to establish one of the world's largest plantations. I think they're not actually far off already being that. Beyond it being just a profitable crop, fund managers are betting that these crops are going to provide valuable carbon-saving, neutral capital assets. And here's the thing, the federal government is working on guidelines for voluntary carbon market reporting, but the framework around this all is that the tech giants are buying so quickly that we haven't quite got the framework all set up and ready to go with how much has been invested and what for and
1: so
0: how it's going
1: like
0: to be used.
1: A carbon offset measure that they're trying to establish.
0: Yeah, yep. So they're saying that in the future, this is going to be one of our most valuable assets, and they're getting in now. I don't know if this is one of those times, is it, when, you know, we had those options to buy shares in something that we should have jumped on. I don't know if this is our first little flag on that or not, or it's already left the building.
1: Wow. Is it like, you know, well, there was at one stage, I do remember everyone was, you know, everyone with more money than sense were buying alpaca farms. Remember that?
0: Yes, they go through phases.
1: Whatever happened to all those alpacas? If you had an alpaca farm or you know of alpacas roaming free in your neighbourhood, we want to hear from you right now. 1-300-800-222. And llamas too. Alpacas and llamas.
0: Is there a difference? Is that a silly question? Oh, sorry, everyone. Please also... do not come at me.
1: No, there are no silly questions. It's all in the pursuit of knowledge. If there is a difference between an alpaca and a llama, I don't know. But yes, alpaca farms were a thing.
0: Yeah.
1: Mostly they were, the cynics amongst us thought they were just a giant tax dodge.
0: Right. I just thought it was about the wool. I just thought it was another
1: option. Surely we've
0: got
1: sheep.
0: Yeah. Yes, we do, Francis. Yes, we do. But while you're talking about farms and animals and things like that.
1: I know that's your specialty, right?
0: I've got something. I just have to bring you some joy on a Monday. Personal question for you now.
1: Oh, here we go.
0: Do you need a hug?
1: I never say no.
0: I'm not offering. I'm sorry.
1: Oh, well,
0: I'm
1: let me sorry. Down. You can't do that.
0: I'm sorry. But so we. Anyway, I'm sure there's a form for these things at workplaces. But hugging, as we know, reduces stress, reduces blood pressure. It's really good. And they say that a 20-second hug is what you need to really get all those benefits happening.
1: That's what Labradors are for.
0: Oh, yes. Well, Labradors or Highland cows and calves. People around Australia are spending their time, if they can't get a hug from a human, booking in to get a hug from a Highland cow or calf. Maybe that's where all the llamas went. Maybe they're getting a hug too on a farm.
1: Where do you go?
0: You're just processing this. I'm sorry.

0: getting the great photo with the Highland cow or calf.
1: You're getting in with the cow influencer crowd.
0: I know you think I'm a farmer's daughter.
1: I was going to say,
0: I'm just going to give you all these farming stories.
1: I'm going to ask these first questions from first principles here. Did you grow up hugging cows on a dairy farm?
0: Absolutely not. No. I was too busy getting distracted and trying to do a job and get them in so Dad could milk them and doing a terrible job. But this is the. Is this not joy, though, if you were looking for a hug?
1: Does the cow consent to the hug?
0: No. And I hope maybe that they're getting, you know, significant rights and breaks between all these hugs.
1: Where do you do this?
0: All around Australia, I'm telling you, in regional areas. Anyone with enough land for a paddock or two, you know.
1: How do you...
0: You've lost your mind. I'm sorry, everyone.
1: I really want to know more. Kate Meads with the Sabre reporter. We're hugging Highland cows. Why not? How do you even start to hug a Highland cow? Like, it's a big... where do you put your arms?
0: Are you seriously asking me to do this now?
1: Well, you brought this up.
0: Because if it was me, I think I'd nearly take a knee. And then I'd put my big right arm over and my left arm under, and then I'd snuggle
1: just
0: in.
1: Just hold on
0: and
1: for
0: dear
1: life.
0: See if I could get 20 seconds out of that cow before it gave me a kick.
1: Exactly. That's my thought.
0: That is my news for you.

0: Mick James out there, producer, I want to interview a Highland cow tomorrow.
1: No, you don't want a cow. They won't talk to you.
0: Well, if they're going to give me a hug, they're going to talk to me.
1: Francis, I better go because people think, you know, Kate's lost her mind. She's supposed to bring us news, but that's some good news for you.
0: Thank you.
1: You need a hug today.
0: I do need a hug.
1: 20 seconds is the... that'll give you all the goodness
0: I didn't realise until I owned a Labrador just how much value a Labrador cuddle was.
1: I know. I don't have a Labrador. I have a Groodle. Then same thing.
0: Yeah.
1: And I worry about when we lose them. I'll be lost without him. But we're not doing that because we're back at hugging the beautiful little calves and cows and bringing joy.
0: Indeed.
1: Okay.
0: Thank you for bringing joy to us this morning, Kate Mead.
1: Thank you so much.
0: Kate Mead, ABC reporter, giving us a hug with a Highland cow. That's not how you thought your Monday was going to start, was it? Yeah. It's good to be surprised. Alpacas and llamas are different, according to RC, who's texted through. Both species of camelid, as in camels, but llamas are bigger than alpacas. So there you go. Someone out there must have had an alpaca farm. I want to hear your story. I want to see if you made your millions with your alpacas or not, because they were out there. Everyone was doing it. No one wants to admit to it anymore, do you? Own up, alpaca farmers. Be proud. ABC Radio Overnights, this is Eskimo Joe.

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1: Morning, Patrick Hills. How are you?
2: Hey, Francis. Good. How are you?
1: I'm well. Big weekend in the NRL, and much relief for the Melbourne Storm, snapping a record seven games in a row losing streak. It's been a really rough start to the year. Some sad news with coach Craig Bellamy revealing to the world he's dealing with a significant health challenge. But their first 15-20 minutes against the West Tigers yesterday, where they piled on four tries, was more like the Storm of old.
2: Yeah, that's exactly right. And they say laughter is the best medicine. So hopefully Bellamy could have got some laughs in there along the way as he was watching his team really just crush the West Tigers there, Francis. But yeah, the biggest story for them is obviously snapping that pretty bad losing streak, the worst.

0: for those of us in Victoria, at least. It's the only team we've got to support.
1: Yeah, it was 44-16 over the West Tigers, and Penrith, once again, just the enduring power of the Penrith Panthers is amazing. As you said, three in a row premierships. And then at the start of last season, they were struggling really badly and stormed home to be significant finalists again, but they took apart the Canberra Raiders 30-18 and continue to be one of the heavy challengers. In the AFL yesterday, some important results as well.
0: Yeah, so the games pretty much went as you would expect, really, yesterday. So we had Adelaide getting over the top of Richmond 14-14-98 to 9-7-61, and Melbourne getting over the top of the West Coast, so 15-9-99 to 9-13-67. I guess the biggest match of the round was the one on Saturday night, Geelong taking on Collingwood. Big because Scott Pendlebury equaled the record of Boomer Harvey for the most games in AFL-VFL history. Next week, he'll sit out is the most likely occurrence. It's what Collingwood's been telling us, and then he'll play the record-breaking game in a fortnight's time wearing the gold number on his back. I wonder what you think about the gold number on the back, Francis.
1: Not a fan, but I also don't want to yuck someone else's yum if that's what Collingwood want to do, and that's what Scott Pendlebury's earned the right to do that. But as someone who thinks that it's a team sport and the contest should be about the team, not me. But those gold numbered jumpers are going to sell like hotcakes, and I think that's the point, Patrick. They're going to be walking off the shelves.
0: And he has the notorious basketball background, Scott Pendlebury. So maybe that's creeping in with that. It's a bit more, I agree with you, a bit more basketball, a bit more flashy, a bit more money wearing the gold.

0: in the background as well of the insurance for concussion related injuries as well, like the payout you'll actually get if you're forced to retire from the AFL because of medical reasons, is basically being taken away from players. So it's a massive thing for both codes we mentioned, but a lot of sports around the world, how you deal with concussion, how you ensure players are kept healthy and safe. And I guess also the money that's supporting that too, you know, you've got in the background the money that needs to be paid out to you. Yeah, big story and a lot to involve. And that all comes about too with the class action lawsuits that are happening against sports as well. So it's a big, definitely a big thing.
1: Let's go to the little football. And before we discuss Arsenal's dramatic 1-0 win over West Ham at the London Stadium earlier this morning, and when I say dramatic, boy, was it nuts. In the A-League, Wellington Phoenix become the first Kiwi club to qualify for an A-League grand final with a 2-0 extra time victory over Brisbane Roar.
0: Great stuff there for them. And then we've got the semi-final legs as well. So Auckland and Adelaide playing out 1-0, 1-all draws, I should say, in Sydney FC and Newcastle, 1-all draws as well. So they'll take their semi-final legs into the leg two next weekend. So Adelaide and Auckland and Newcastle and Sydney facing off again. So it's really tightening up there in the A-League, Francis. And good, basically. So it's good to have another sport continue to rollick along in the background as well, particularly with the World Cup. Only, I think it's a month away now. We're getting really close to that one.
1: Good on you, Patrick.
0: That'll be pretty exciting.
1: Thanks for giving us a sports update, because we've got to head to the news.
2: ABC News, good morning. I'm William Howard Evans. Iranian state media are reporting Tehran has delivered its response on the latest plan to end the war with the United States and Israel. Middle East correspondent Matthew Doran reports.
3: The war is now well into its third month, and while it is currently subject of a ceasefire between the US, Israel and Iran, some attacks have continued over the weekend, specifically on the Gulf states such as Kuwait and the United Arab Emirates. Iranian state media says Iran has handed its response to the US proposal to mediator Pakistan. Further negotiations will be focused on ending the war entirely. Sticking points such as control over the Strait of Hormuz and the future of Iran's nuclear ambitions have hampered efforts to reach a lasting peace, although few analysts believe the US or Iran are keen on returning to all-out war. Matthew Doran, ABC News, Jerusalem.
2: The Australian government has announced it is repatriating four citizens and a New Zealander from a cruise ship at the centre of the Hunter virus outbreak. Tim Wharton reports.
4: The federal government says a range of measures will be in place to ensure evacuated passengers from a virus-stricken cruise ship anchored off the Spanish island of Tenerife don't come into contact with the public. Four Australian citizens, a permanent resident of Tenerife and a New Zealand citizen, are due to be repatriated from the island today after a Hunter virus outbreak aboard the Dutch-flagged vessel. The Department of Foreign Affairs and Trade says they have shown no signs of the rodent-associated virus, which has killed three people aboard the ship and infected several others. Passengers have been met by officials in white hazmat suits as they approach land, and they've been taken by bus to Tenerife's airport. The US, UK and the Netherlands have also sent flights to the island.
2: A team of British Army medics has parachuted onto a remote island in the far South Atlantic to treat an inhabitant with suspected Hunter virus who'd been on the cruise ship. The British territory of Tristan da Cunha is known as the world's most remote habited island, has a population of just over 200, has no airport and is only accessible by boat. The military medical team has delivered supplies and the patient is said to be in a stable condition. Thousands of aged care patients have been left stranded in hospitals across the country, with new figures revealing a dramatic increase in about 6 months. Here's National Health reporter Stephanie Dalzell.
5: Data provided by the states and territories shows there were almost 3,300 aged care patients stranded in hospitals between February and April, compared to about 2,500 in September. These patients are medically fit for discharge, but remain in hospital because there's nowhere suitable to go. New South Wales Health Minister Ryan Park has called on the Commonwealth to take action.
6: It's a terrible situation for them and their dignity.
5: A federal government spokesperson pointed to a recently announced $3 billion aged care package with a promise to build an extra 5,000 beds a year.
2: Pakistan's Prime Minister Shehbaz Sharif has condemned a suicide attack on a security post in the country's northwest, which has killed 15 police officers. The BBC's Abner Barasan at the region has more.

0: This was the latest attack in Pakistan's border province of Khyber Pakhtunkhwa, part of a wave of militant activity that has strained relationship between Islamabad and neighboring Afghanistan. Pakistani officials said a vehicle loaded with explosives was driven into the security post in Bannu before the attackers opened fire on officers. An official said more than 100 insurgents were involved in the assault. An Islamist alliance, Ittihad al-Mujahideen, said it carried out the attack.
1: Under fire, British Prime Minister Sir Keir Starmer has received support from some of his Labour Party colleagues ahead of a potential leadership challenge this week following disastrous results in local elections. Former British Labour Minister Catherine West has doubled down on a threat to mount a challenge against him, saying it's time for change. Sir Keir is vowing to fight on despite mounting calls for him to resign after one of the Labour Party's worst performances in more than 30 years, with the right-wing Reform UK party making significant gains. While Catherine West says it's time for the Prime Minister to go, Education Secretary Bridget Phillipson is standing by Sir Keir.
2: Catherine is a great colleague and I've known her a long time and I have real respect for Catherine. On this one, I do part company with her. I think she's got this completely wrong. What I do recognise, however, is that Catherine, like lots of other colleagues and like lots of candidates who stood in the elections that we've just had, are really hurting this morning. And I feel that too.
1: And Australian cyclist Jay Vine has escaped serious injury after his involvement in a horror crash on stage two of the Giro d'Italia. ABC.
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8: G'day, welcome to Monday. Francis here for Trevor, who's off on a couple of weeks' holiday. Magda Galos is at the Bureau of Meteorology to give us a look at the weather for today across the country. Magda, welcome. How are you today? Good morning, Magda.
9: Oh, well, thank you.
8: How's the weather shaping up across the country?
9: So looking at the whole country, we've got quite settled weather conditions associated with high pressure system over the Bight, quite well established. So just a little bit of showery conditions, maybe morning drizzle along the New South Wales coast associated with onshore flow. The same story for eastern Queensland, some light showers along the eastern, along the coast. And apart from that, just some very isolated showers, possibly very isolated thunderstorms over the central part of the country, so southeastern NT, northeastern New South Australia and far western Queensland. And apart from that, some morning fog over New South Wales ranges, over southern Victoria, and possibly some smoke haze in few places, depending on prescribed burns during the day. And that's pretty much all, so nothing too exciting. So looking at the capital cities for today, starting from our nation's capital, Canberra, we've got partly cloudy day today with maximum temperature of 20. Then Sydney, morning drizzle, then light showers and maximum temperature of 22. Melbourne, mostly sunny day, possible morning fog and the top of 18. Brisbane, shower or two with maximum temperature of 17. Perth, sunny day with the top of 26. Adelaide, cloudy day at first and then mostly sunny later in the day with maximum temperature of 22. Hobart, partly cloudy day and the top of 17. And finally, Darwin, partly cloudy day as well with maximum temperature of 33.
8: Magda, thank you very much. Magda Galos there at the Bureau giving us a roundup of today's weather across the country. In a moment, Jane Carrow's going to talk to us and she's going to ask a big question about education in Australia. Have we set up a two-tiered education system, one for the rich and one for the not-so-rich? And what does that mean? Rich Kid, Poor Kid is the name of her new book. And she talks to us about the policy choices and the consequences of having such a big disparate gap between the quality of education kids in Australia are receiving. First, though, here's the Style Council.

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0: Good morning to you. Now, Australia's supposed to be the land of the fair go, right? We like to tell ourselves that. But how do we square away the fact that we are, according to our next guest, creating the most unequal education system for our kids from any developed country in the world? Jane Caro is with us. She's an author and social commentator. You're probably familiar with her work. And she's just written this really new important book called Rich Kid, Poor Kid, The Battle for Public Education. And it deals with the issue of the fact that Australia has seen, the sector of private schooling become the most rich and the most asset-rich education system in the world, while our public schools are struggling. And Jane's been good enough to wake up early with us today and have a chat. Good morning, Jane. How are you going?
2: Good, thanks, Francis.
0: It is strange, isn't it? The land of the equal opportunity, a fair go. But your proposition is that our education system, when it comes to providing kids with a fair go and an equal playing field to a proper education and all the opportunities that comes with it, isn't fair at all.
2: No, it's completely rigged. And it's rigged according to social class. We now have one of the most segregated schooling systems in the OECD, in the developed world. And the concentrations of disadvantaged children in disadvantaged schools and advantaged school children in advantaged schools is increasing at the second fastest rate. So

0: It's getting worse, not better, and we are really creating a huge kind of intergenerational inequality and inherited privilege and underprivilege, which I think in most countries is called a class system. So we've been using our education funding for at least the last half century to actually create the very thing that public and compulsory and universal education systems were created to at least shrink, if not completely destroy.
1: How do we get to a situation like this then?
0: Well, it's been incremental over many years, but it started with prime ministers. I think the first one was Robert Menzies, giving capital grants to fee-charging private schools. In most of the world, fee-charging schools fund themselves and governments fund the public schools. In Australia, we started changing that over half a century ago, and each kind of subsequent prime minister made it a little bit worse. There are a couple of them that attempted to do something to stop the increasing disparity, but by the time we got to John Howard, that basically disappeared. And he and his education minister, David Kemp, really turbocharged it by totally deregulating the ability of for private schools to open up wherever they wanted to cannibalise all the other schools in an area, for example, and still get government funding. And now we're in a situation where, according to AU research, just over half of private schools now receive more public funding per student than the a similar public school down the road.
1: Well, there
0: So,
1: has been a huge battle, hasn't there, over the funding model for schools and whether it should be per student or whether there should be an assessment like previously there was around the sort of the mean income in a particular area to determine the school funding for a particular school. What does it look like at the moment? How is school funding per student determined?
0: Well, I it's really hard to say because it's determined differently depending on what system of schooling you attend. In public schools, for example, there is, well, the Gonski Review came up with a formula for this called the Schooling Resource Standard, which was basically an assessment of how much each school needed to do their job properly, because disadvantaged children cost more to educate than advantaged children, because disadvantage includes things, such things as not just social class, for example, but or income of family, but remote and regional, indigeneity, disability, refugee, etc. So these children need more inputs, more money, more resources to help them overcome the inequalities that they have. That have been visited on them at birth, in the lottery of birth. So the school resource standard took that into account and said, right, this school has a lot of kids that need a lot of resources to help them reach their potential. This school therefore has a school resource standard of X. This school over here, on the other hand, which can pick and choose which students it will educate, where it will open a school, when it will close schools or not run schools or whatever, and what fees it will charge, whereas the public schools can't charge fees. Well, this has an SRS, a school resource standard of Y. The problem is that, well, okay, we've got that nice little formula, but it isn't followed. And so we now have a situation where every public school in Australia, bar a handful in the ACT, is underfunded according to its school resource standard, and every private school in Australia, bar a handful in the Northern Territory, is overfunded according to its school resource standard. So we are very foolishly, forget about the equity and justice of it, but we are also putting too much money behind kids who don't need it and not enough money behind the kids who do, which means, when we talk about waste and where perhaps we could make some savings and how we could readjust things, there's an obvious area, but we never do it.
1: Well, the argument from the private school sector would be that parents of those children pay taxes as well, so they should be entitled to some support for their child's education, and they should be able to choose what sort of education their children have.
0: Well, two problems.

0: to that argument. The first one, every child in Australia is subsidised via a place in their local public school. And that place remains open to your child during your child's entire schooling history. So if you choose not to take up that place, that's entirely up to you. You don't have to. There's no compulsion for you to go to that school as long as your child is in education of some kind. But the interesting thing is, if you decide that you want to pay more and send your child to a private school, then that place always remains. So should your child not like the private school, should the private school not like your child, should you come into difficulties financially and can no longer afford to pay the fees, your child won't be thrown out on the street. They will always be able to pick up their place in their local public school, no questions asked. The same is not true in reverse. No child has a right to attend a private school. They only gain that right through their parents' ability and willingness to pay, or perhaps their membership of a particular religious denomination, or maybe they win a scholarship or something. But they don't. Nobody has a right to go to a private school. Every child has a right to go to their local public school.
1: Jane Carrow is with us, author and social commentator. Her book is called Rich Kid, Poor Kid, The Battle for Public Education. She's with us here on ABC Overnights, talking about the divide between public education and private education. So what does life in a public school look like? If you, you know, give us a snapshot of what that looks like before we talk about the situation in private schools and the difference between the two. Are kids in public schools getting the chance to reach their full potential? I mean, obviously it's different from school to school, and we're generalising here, but what's your overall impression?
0: Well, for those schools that are struggling with high concentrations of disadvantage, there is real difficulty. Because we know that when you take all the higher achieving role models out of a school, you compound disadvantage. So it becomes a self-fulfilling prophecy. Now, those schools in the public system definitely do get more public funding than middle-class public schools, because the public systems do distribute their funding according to need. The same is not necessarily true of some of the other systems, including the Catholic system. So, but in the public system, they do. But even so, they're underfunded according to their school resource standard. So they have not got the resources they need to teach the children that they are enrolling. And this is a lifelong problem for those kids. Now, this means simple things like in areas which have, you know, country areas in particular, which may have extremes of weather, they don't have

0: heated classrooms or cooled classrooms. So the kids are sitting in freezing cold in winter and boiling hot in summer, and not just the kids, but the teachers too. You can compare kids' socioeconomic background by what they bring to school for lunch. A teacher, I help them, but not having the resources to do it. I mean, that's just shocking. The classrooms are crumbling. The carpets are ripped and torn. During COVID, I remember everyone was talking about HEPA filters in classrooms. What was schools in New South Wales told to do? Open the windows. This is the kind of neglectful message, and the kids themselves know. They go to the POVO school, and they're getting a message from our society: your education doesn't matter. Your future is less valuable to us than the school with all that down the road.
1: Jay Carrick, can I ask, is it a self-fulfilling prophecy in a sense that if a parent feels that all the things you described are what's on offer to their child at a public education experience, that they are going to feel that anxiety and want to pay for a private education, make the sacrifices to do that in order to get the education they feel their child deserves? Are the consequences of that lack of resource in driving parents and children into private education?
0: Of course. And I'm sorry, I've resisted believing this for a long time, but when I researched and wrote the book, I became a little more kind of cynical because what I unearthed, I felt, was so shocking, really shockingly biased. I think that for quite a long time now, certainly for a few decades, successive governments have wanted to move the cost of educating our children from the state to parents, because we now have the most expensive education system to parents in the OECD, in the developed world. Australian parents now pay almost four times the average that other OECD parents pay per year for their kids' education. It's also now amongst the top five causes of bankruptcy in this country, private school fees. So what's happened is, stealthily, we have privatised education in Australia. And what that's done is it's meant that, yes, parents have seen the lack of resources, and that has influenced them. And it's hard to see that as anything other than deliberate policy. And it is not good for us. It's not good for our kids. And it's certainly not good for parents who feel, as you say, they need to make sacrifices. If that sacrifice means they might end up in the bankruptcy court or, paying money they can ill afford. But the other thing to remember is, only people with money have choice. Plenty of families have no choice at all. And this is appalling. Either choice is available to everyone, and I've never seen how running down the public school system increases parental choice. It surely does the opposite.
1: Jane, we've got a couple of minutes to go. Quickly, two solutions. If you had to lay out a first step or first couple of steps in order to try to bridge that gap between the quality of education in public and private schools in Australia that you've outlined in your book, Rich Kid, Poor Kid, what would you be doing?
0: Well, one of the first things I'd be asking is why, when some private schools, so many of them, are receiving more funding per student, public funding per student than public schools, why are they taking no responsibility for the public good? They, we have one school system that has all the responsibility for the compulsory education of all kids, etc., and one that has all the rights. Maybe we should be asking private schools to take some responsibility for compulsory education if they're going to be funded better than any private schools anywhere else in the world. Maybe we should be asking them to take some kids in area. Maybe we should be saying that in return for their public funding, their fees need to be capped, and if they charge more per student, more than the average cost per student to educate a kid in a public school, their fees need to be capped. The fees they can charge on top of that should be capped. Maybe we could look at offering all schools full funding and saying you can keep your special character, mostly religious or private schools, but you can't pick and choose the children you educate. It seems to me that if you receive public funding, you cannot simply be about the private good of families and the positional good of some students. You have to be, at the degree at least, part of providing a public good, which is to take some responsibility for the education of all children, regardless of who their parents are.
1: Great to chat. It's a thought-provoking book and an important one, and a conversation we need to continue to have. Thanks for being on the show this morning.

challenges that Australia faces when it comes to an equal playing field, a level playing field for the quality of education that children in this country receive. Early news time. Before that, though, I need to shake things up with the Easy Beats.

0: the mighty Easy Beats here on Overnights. That's it for us today. Have a great Monday. I'll speak to you tomorrow.
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0: ABC News, good morning. I'm William Howard Evans. US President Donald Trump has accused Iran of playing games for nearly 50 years after Tehran sent its response to the latest American ceasefire proposal. Iranian state media says Tehran wants negotiations to focus on permanently ending the war. While not rejecting the proposal, Mr. Trump has posted on Truth Social saying Iran has been playing games with the US for 47 years. Israel's Prime Minister Benjamin Netanyahu has told American broadcaster CBS Iran's stockpile of enriched uranium must be removed before the war can end.
1: President Trump has said to me, I want to go in there. And I think it can be done physically. That's not the problem. If you have an agreement and you go in and you take it out, why not?
2: What if there isn't an agreement? Can it be taken out by force?
1: You're going to ask me these questions. I'm going to dodge them because I'm not going to talk about our military possibilities, plans, or anything of the kind.
0: An Australian government-supported flight is scheduled to depart the Canary Islands tomorrow with the five people from Australia who were on board the cruise ship hit by a hantavirus outbreak. Europe correspondent Mazoe Ford has more.
3: In a careful and complex operation, groups of passengers and crew from 23 countries are being evacuated from the MV Hondius cruise ship. None are showing symptoms of hantavirus. Passengers are being taken to Tenerife Airport in military buses, then evacuated from the island in planes sent by their respective countries. An Australian government-supported charter flight for four Australians, one permanent resident and one New Zealand citizen is due to depart Tenerife in the early hours of Tuesday morning Australian time. A medical team will be on board the flight.
0: Former British Labour Minister and dual British-Australian citizen Catherine West has doubled down on her threat to challenge under fire Prime Minister Sir Keir Starmer following disastrous local council elections. Tim Wharton reports.
4: Sir Keir Starmer is vowing to fight on as Britain's Prime Minister, describing his government as a 10-year project despite mounting calls for him to resign after his party's disastrous performance in local elections last week. Mr. Starmer's Labour Party suffered the worst local election losses for a governing party in more than three decades, while the right-wing Reform UK party made significant gains, prompting a growing number of Labour MPs to call for his removal. The Prime Minister is due to address colleagues today, and former Labour Minister Catherine West says if she isn't satisfied with his speech, she will take action in the interests of the Labour Party. Mr. Starmer has received some support, with Education Secretary Bridget Phillipson saying she can't support a leadership challenge at this stage.
0: Expert witnesses from the UK and groups who challenged the definition of anti-Semitism are expected to give evidence before the Royal Commission this week. Commissioner Virginia Bell has flagged the inquiry, launched after the Bondi Beach terrorist attack, has adopted the International Holocaust Remembrance Alliance's definition of anti-Semitism. This definition is endorsed by Jewish groups, but has been criticised for being weaponised in order to suppress critique of the Israeli government. The Commission last week heard from people with lived experiences of anti-Semitism across education, sport, and within schools.

0: Apprentice tradies are warning others about influencers offering to teach them the skills to escape the 9-to-5. Some influencers are targeting apprentices with online courses that appear to lack certification. One of the agencies behind the content, ABC Sales Agency, is not a registered business or training provider in Australia. One apprentice tradie has told Triple J's Hack he took out a $12,000 loan to pay for an online course, later realising the purpose of the loan had been falsified.
1: The loan that they gave me, the reason for it, they put dental loan. I don't know. I don't know why it didn't. It's scary now looking at it, but...
0: ABC Sales Agency has not responded to questions. In sport, Adelaide have claimed their fifth win of the AFL season, downing Richmond 98-61 in round 9 at the MCG. Corbin Middlemass reports.
2: Down by 10 at halftime, Adelaide dominated the third quarter with 18-7 inside 50s and kicking 5 unanswered goals. The surge was inspired by their captain Jordan Dawson, who had 10 disposals and a goal in the quarter alone. Adelaide then kicked the first of the final term to make it 6 straight. The Tigers responded with the next 2, but they never truly threatened. Adelaide adding the last 3 of the game to win by 37 points and improve to 5-4 on the season.
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4: Mani nina budni gana yartana, nina padni padni ma puki mokabandu. 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Wara gana bira tiakandu, puki bira tiakandi, tarkari mankutichadlu. We are broadcasting on sacred Kaurna land. We pay our respects to all the Kaurna people, past, present and to our future generations. It's good that you've come to Kaurna country, but as you walk, remember the people that walked before you. The spirit still lives amongst the steel, concrete, roads and lawns. Now let's recognise the Kaurna people, the language and land, and learn about the past so that we can seize our future.
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5: Yes, it is. Good morning to you. 13 degrees in town on the way to 22 degrees today. Cloud clearing, no rain. Hope it's nice where you are, wherever it is across the state. No Jules this morning, sadly, but that's okay. We will push on and looking forward to doing so. In fact, I was wondering... I was wondering whether you see the magic in numbers, the magic in numbers. The reason I asked this on this Monday morning is that I was filling up last week. I put this on my social media, actually, because I feel like we all have a little bit of leaning towards a special number. I was filling up this week and clicked off at the amount that filled my tank, grabbed my bag, went to go into the counter to pay, just looked back briefly at the Bowser to see what I was owing, and it said right in front of me, $66.66. $66.66. And it gave me pause to think. It made me get my camera out, take a snapshot of it, because of course that felt like, to me, a magic number. And there was a certain amount of satisfaction about that, that quite randomly I'd landed on this number. Other than its associations with the devil's number, obviously. That didn't thrill me so much, but anyway. The association of randomly falling on 6666. Now, obviously, that is just as common as any other random association of numbers. But for some reason, of course, being all the same number, it stood out for me. And it led me to find that this is something that many of you have in common with me as well, that a random number is something to be admired. If you happen to be looking at your odometer when it clicks past a certain milestone, maybe it's a 0 kilometre, 10,000, 20,000, 30,000. Do you get that buzz of satisfaction of seeing that milestone reached. That it's rather not a random number. That's a milestone number, isn't it? For many of us, we try to make it happen. You know, if you're filling up at the Bowser, you push that pump just that little bit further to click it over to a few cents extra to put it up to a significant number. Are you one of those people? I don't tend to do that too much, I must say. It was more the randomness of this one that struck me so much. But I'd love to hear from you. Are you kind of grabbing towards these sort of, to the magic of the numbers, 1-300-222-891? You can also text me on 0467-922-891. It seemed like quite a few people could relate to the satisfaction of that, but that it goes into other areas as well, where Bobby this morning was telling me that she puts up the volume on her TV but can only do it with even numbers or fives. Was it multiples of five, I think she said? Even numbers or multiples of five. Does that work for you? Is that something that you do? You can't land it on 7 or 17 in terms of the numbers of the volume on your TV screen? Maybe it flows over into other areas as well. I'd love to hear from you. 1-300-222-891. You can also text through on 0467-922-891. For Eliza on the team, it's multiples of three. You have to land on. So, look, what I don't know why we have this necessity to fall into something that we can explain. Multiples of three make sense. Multiples of five, even numbers, milestone numbers. Do numbers play a role for you in that way? In any way? Maybe a way that I haven't even brought up yet. Love to hear from you. 0467-922-891. Flick us a text about your random obsessive moment. You can also give me a ring. That's what I'd love to hear. Come on, give me someone to talk to without Jules here. 1-300-222-891. Let's go down to Aldinga Beach. Peter, good morning to you.
6: Sonia, how are you?
5: I'm not bad at all on this Monday morning. Now, you've just filled up.
6: Yes, I have. And 5 minutes before you started talking about your sixes, I filled my wife's favourite number and my favourite number is 66 for whatever reason. So I looked at the Bowser. I had bought 60.06 dollars.
5: Yep.
6: 33.3 litres. So I took a photo.
5: So there was a couple there. It was it was the 33 litres, and it was the $60.06.
6: Yeah. Look, I'm a bit of a numbers nerd. I'm a retired military pilot, so I'm used to doing mental arithmetic. So I assign a numerical value to every letter of the alphabet. And everyone's name, I add up the numbers and make it equal to something that I like.
5: Is that anyway, right? So do you do that? Do you do that while you're talking to somebody?
6: Yeah.
5: So you're having a conversation with someone, meanwhile you're adding up the numbers.
6: Yeah, 23, 28, 29. I'd rather it was 32, but there you go.
5: Oh!
6: Change your name.
5: Isn't that funny? I mean, I've always had this random set. My birthday is the 2nd of February, so I've always been the 2nd of the 2nd. And yep, that gives me enormous satisfaction for some time. And I went on a trip and I was filling out sort of, it wasn't visa applications, it was something, I can't remember now, but I had the dates of the other people on the trip. And 3 out of 4 of us had the same number on the same month. You know, so the 4th of the 4th or the 10th of the 10th. And I just, again, I can't tell you the amount of satisfaction I had from that. I'm not adding things up like you are, Peter.
6: No.
5: That's taking it to another level. So
6: weirdly, I have a brother whose birthday is exactly the same. It might even be my twin.
5: Oh. That is weird.
6: Identical.
5: And identical, my goodness. So you're looking for order in numbers way.
6: I don't look for it. It just, I'm a trained aircraft crash investigator, so I learned how to look and ask why. I cannot notice detail. sometimes it's a bit of a pain.
5: Oh, you cannot not notice detail. Is that what you're saying?
6: No. Oh. I ask why. Everything I say, I ask why.
5: And so when you, I mean, when you get the numbers in a thing, is it just that they feel right or do the numbers have to make sense in some other way?
6: Yeah, they feel right. It's my godson is the same. So my twin brother isn't quite the same, but my godson is the same as me. He's another Rain Man.
5: Peter, that's amazing. Hey, now, I'm sorry, you said you're a trained air crash investigator?
6: Yep. Haven't used it for many years, but once you learn that sort of skill, it just stays with you.
5: So what sort of training do you do for that? I mean, is that like any other form of investigation or are there particular skills that you need?
6: It is. There are interview and investigation techniques, but I spent 5 weeks at Naval Air Station Pensacola in Florida, the Air Force paid for me to do there what we call the kick and tin course. So you get a bit of metal, you kick it, you work out what happened to the aircraft. Very involved.
5: Because this is the interesting thing about the numbers. You said it's about the feel. Now, I would have thought you're a man who would have to rely on the absolute facts and what the evidence says. So hearing you say the feel of the numbers, does that really sit well with those skills you've learned?
6: No, I don't know. So no, I think it's just something that... So my wife's very South American, very spiritual. And I've sort of picked up on that and I sort of get vibes. Look, the universe is amazing. For example, my twin brother cut his finger off when I was at Monash Uni in Melbourne doing science, majoring in Australian rules and drinking. He cut his finger off. I did. He cut his finger off and I felt it.
5: Oh,
6: explain
5: get out.
6: That. Explain that.
5: What? So you weren't even with him?
6: No, nowhere near him.
5: But you had the same physical sensation of your finger being cut off?
6: Yep, weird.
5: Oh, my God. Peter, I think there's a whole lot of twin stuff that we just don't understand. I've got twin nephews, identical twin nephews, and, you know, I mean, it's not that they're in their own little world, but they have something that none of us kind of can get into.
6: Correct. Yep.
5: Yeah. Peter, thank you for your call. Lovely to hear from you.
6: You're welcome, Sonia.
5: All right. Take care. Tony is in Murray Bridge here on 891 ABC Adelaide in the 5:30 Club. Hi, Tony.
7: Hi, Sonia.
5: Now, numbers. Do you have a feel for them? Do you get a vibe or is it all hoodoo?
7: I usually do get a vibe, but I was saying that I reckon it was in 1994 or 1995, we had a Melbourne Cup day and I had 2 draws in the sweepstakes at work and 3 and 9 got picked for me. And the young lad was doing a run to the TAB for everyone. This was for the Melbourne Cup.
5: Yeah.
7: And he suggested 6 for the trifecta. It's 3, 6 and 9 and it came in and won. So I got 1st and 3rd in the sweepstakes and the trifecta, which is about 3,000 altogether.
5: Tony, see, you get the payoff as well. I just get the good feeling and the vibe. I never get the numbers coming through with the money for me.
7: Once I got the payoff.
5: I was going to say, are you one of those gamblers who you only tell us your wins and not your losses?

0: So he gambled a lot.
1: I do feel like we feel that there's got to be some sense or order to numbers. I'm not sure there always is, but there's something in the way our brains work that wants to see that. Tony, hey,
0: Absolutely.
1: you got the payday at the end. That's the main thing.
0: It is beautiful.
1: Good on you. Thanks, Tony. On the text line, someone says their latest credit card statement. This is John. $1,999.99. Does that make sense? I don't know. I'd still like it to be less than that, wouldn't you, John? Someone else says, what about numbers where they make sense like this? Making the numbers in a date work gives them, James, a lot of satisfaction, like the second of the second 26, because it's 2 plus 2 plus 2 equals 6. Ah, yes. I don't know that I actually looked that deeply, but that's a good one. Joan, good morning to you here on the 5:30 Club.
2: Good morning, Sonia, and all 5:30 clubbers. I hope you can hear me okay.
1: Yes, we can. Where are you calling from?
2: I'm in Adelaide, but I've lived with bad tinnitus for 30 years, so I just had to say that. I got two things to say. The first thing is about your numbers, Sonia, and I agree with you with what you said about being on the evil side. Anyway, the three sixes is definitely on the evil side.
1: Well, mine's four, so I'm thinking that takes you out of that zone.
2: I know that, but I was, I knew what you, I knew you meant, because I heard you sort of say something. But anyway, but I'll give you a very positive spin on your sixes, because there's a very accurate Bible teacher that I have often listened to, and he grew up in the Middle Eastern area, and he understands the biblical numbers relate in the Bible. Anyway, so I did hear him teach one time, or say briefly, that six is the number of man, meaning humankind. Humans,
1: Right.
2: you see. So there you are. So that verifies that you're a human.
1: Oh, well, there you go. I needed some proof of that.
2: Well, I thought you'd like that kind of thing. Now, as for myself briefly, my special numbers are 1, 3, and 7, and they relate to the whole Bible.
1: Right.
2: And I wonder if you've got any thoughts about why they are meaningful to me.
1: Well, I'm saying 3 for the Trinity,
2: Good.
1: 1 for the all-powerful God. 1, 3, and what was the other one? 7, wasn't it?
2: Seven, yes.
1: I don't know that one. I can't think of anything for that one.
2: Well, I don't know if I can use the right word, but anyway, 7 is God's special number. For example, Genesis tells us we've got 7 days in our week,
1: Oh, right, yes.
2: That's the first book of the Bible. Now, if you take it through to the last book of the Bible, that's just two references, there are many sevens mentioned in the last book of the Bible, seven
1: Oh.
2: candlesticks, etc.
1: This is in
2: So,
1: Revelation, is it?
2: Revelation is the
1: Right.
2: last book of the Bible. So that's just that bit there. And just a quick comment about how I noticed three in society and that, things around us. When you look at a floral arrangement, they'll have three will feature sort of in the centre of the arrangement. You look at a card, they'll often feature three. It might be three birds flying, or just so an interesting thing to look out for
1: Yeah,
2: from now on.
1: that's interesting, Joan. Thank you for that. So she's got some interesting numbers. That's true of flowers in particular. In fact, have I got this right? I vaguely remember that it was a thing in France that you only ever give an odd number of roses, for instance. Like you wouldn't give a dozen roses, you'd give 13 or 11. I'm not quite sure why. Not quite sure why. Japan, Ikebana, that's all about threes, isn't it? I think that's about three stems and sticks of different flowers. I don't know. I don't know. Maybe you can tell me a bit more about that. Numbers, they do mean things to people. When I'm playing bingo, says Judy, a 10-game sheet ending 9 is better for me, and the three.

0: They're the bottom on the left. Well, that's very specific, Judy. Don't know why that's the only way you can win, but there is something about a feel. It feels right, doesn't it? Numbers feel right. What is it for you? 1-300-222-891, or you can text through on 0467-922-891. Maha is in Happy Valley. Hello, Maha.
1: Morning, Sonia. I love numbers.
0: Do you?
1: Especially dates. Yes. Especially dates connected to occasions or events. It may be some random things like when we moved in or, you know, something happening. I just remember, I don't know how, and many birthdays and anniversaries. And my dad is 12-12, so he turned 70 on 12-12-12-2012.
0: Like, oh, really?
1: You know, it was, yeah, it was very special. And so many birthdays, many anniversaries, and I'd be the first person to wish anybody for such things. And all random things. I just remember the dates. I don't know how. But it just remains in my memory.
0: Do you remember them or do you see the numbers in them? Because, a lot of people, you know, someone mentioned that date before, the 2nd of the 2nd, 26. It wouldn't have computed with me that 2 plus 2 plus 2 equals 6 and that's all in the same. So you must see the numbers. They must play around in your mind and have meaning or relevance, Maha.
1: Yes, I do see. I remember the occasion or the event or something completely random, and also have these sorts of totals. And you know, it just stays with me, all these numbers.
0: And so it's dates for you. What about if your car ticks over to the 100,000, yes, per instance, on the kilometres? Do you want to see that?
1: Yes. And we take photos of that as well.
0: Yeah.
1: And car numbers, and yeah, anything which has numbers in it. So if something happens in the mind, like either the total or it appears a bit different or unique. And
0: look at
1: the numbers.
0: It is funny, isn't it? Thank you for that. Well, look at today's date. James, this will be special for you, Maha. Maybe it's not associated with a special occasion, but maybe the special occasion is us talking, Maha. James says, yes, looking at today's date, the 11th of May, 2026, the 11th of the 5th, 2026, 11 plus 5 plus 2 plus 2 plus 6 equals 26. So today's numbers add up to 26. I don't know, is the year. I don't know.
1: Yeah.
0: All right, James, I'll believe that.
1: This year my son turned 29, so 29 to 26. So that was a bit different. So, yeah.
0: Yeah, that didn't work out as well for you, hey?
1: Mm.
0: Mm. All right, Maha, thank you for your call. Numbers make a special thing. Yesterday, says Anne at Kensington Park, my new car odometer clicked over to 1,000 Ks on Dequetable Terrace. I have a feeling I will think of that in future each time I drive past PAC. I have a special feeling for the number 4. It started with my 4th birthday when I first started to understand numbers. That was over 70 years ago and it persists to this day. Thank you for that. I love numbers, says Graham. My wife is a journalist. I love numbers as they don't answer back. Okay, Graham. All right. Well, hope the numbers ring up true for you today. We're going to check your weather next.
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0: Senior forecaster at the Bureau today is Hannah Clark. Good morning to you, Hannah.
5: Good morning, Sonia.
0: Now, Hannah, the numbers, do they add up today? I mean, some may feel the numbers ring true with a good 22 as our forecast top today.
5: Absolutely, and we almost had one with our minimum. We had 11.1, but that was at 11.02 last night.
0: Oh. And how does that rate in the scheme of them?
5: Yeah, having a look across the state, it was as cold as 1.6 degrees as the minimum so far at Yanta, 3.6 at Padthaway, up to 14.3 at Tarcoola. And those warmer minimums about the agricultural area and Adelaide is due to some low cloud that we've got around about the agricultural area and also the west. This will continue to lift and we'll start seeing some sunshine through it as we head deeper into the day. There is also some cloud in the far north of the state, and there's the possibility of seeing some isolated showers and the chance of a thunderstorm in the far northeast of the state today. And then that moisture gradually feeds further south over coming days. But before we get there, looking at some of the maximums for today, as you mentioned, for Adelaide, we are looking at a maximum of 22 degrees. For Ceduna, 21 and partly cloudy, 20 with a shower or two clearing for Port Lincoln, 21 at Whyalla, 22 at Cooper Pedy, 24 and becoming cloudy at Oodnadatta, Roxby Downs 23, 22 also for Broken Hill and Renmark, 21 and partly cloudy at Murray Bridge, 19 for Clare at Victor Harbour, Kingscote and also Mount Gambier today. Then as we head into tomorrow, there's the chance of seeing some early morning fog patches about the agricultural areas and through the Riverland. And as I mentioned, just that moisture in the northeast resulting in some showers and possible thunderstorms. Looking at near average maximum temperatures again on Tuesday, but slightly below average, sorry, slightly above average in the south. Then as we head into Wednesday, we start seeing those showers feed into the Riverland and further south. But that chance of seeing a thunderstorm just remains through the northeast. For Adelaide itself, we are looking at partly cloudy conditions and 24 degrees. Then as we start heading towards Thursday, we do see the chance of seeing a shower or two as we do have a front move through.
0: All right, Hannah, thank you for that. Hannah Clark, Senior Forecaster at the Bureau. All right, we are rapidly approaching the news. After that, Rory McLaren joins us for In the Papers, and Adam Lior is searching for Australia's best homemade recipe.
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4: Good morning, Richard Davies with ABC News. Iranian state media says the regime in Tehran has delivered its response on the latest plan to end the war with the United States and Israel. Middle East correspondent Matthew Doran reports.
6: The war is now well into its third month, and while it is currently subject of a ceasefire between the US, Israel and Iran, some attacks have continued over the weekend, specifically on the Gulf states such as Kuwait and the United Arab Emirates. Iranian state media says Iran has handed its response to the US proposal to mediate a Pakistan. Further negotiations will be focused on ending the war entirely. Sticking points such as control over the Strait of Hormuz and the future of Iran's nuclear ambitions have hampered efforts to reach a lasting peace, although few analysts believe the US or Iran are keen on returning to all-out war. Matthew Doran, ABC News, Jerusalem.
4: The state government has signed a $40 million deal to secure diesel supplies amid the ongoing uncertainty of the war in Iran. Under the arrangement with fuel supplier IOR, the government will buy and store 10 million litres of diesel at Port Bonython, with the option of increasing that reserve to 20 million litres. Premier Peter Malinauskas says it means the state will have an extra 4 days worth of diesel reserve.
7: This is not an everyday transaction. This is a very unique investment on behalf of the state government. We've never done something like this before, and we're doing it for a reason. We've got no guarantees around what happens in the future, and we just want to prepare for the worst case scenario.
4: Opposition leader Ashton Hearne says the Liberal Party has been calling for a strategic reserve and is pleased the government has a deal.
8: It's exactly what a smart government should be doing, because we know that farmers in particular, but our state more broadly, they can't run off the smell of an oily rag, and making sure that we do have a strategic diesel reserve for the future is the right thing to do.
4: An Australian government-supported flight is scheduled to depart the Canary Islands tomorrow, with five people from Australia who were on board the cruise ship hit by Hunter virus outbreaks. Europe correspondent Zoe Ford reports.
9: In a careful and complex operation, groups of passengers and crew from 23 countries are being evacuated from the MV Hondius cruise ship. None are showing symptoms of hantavirus. Passengers are being taken to Tenerife Airport in military buses, then evacuated from the island in planes sent by their respective countries. An Australian government-supported charter flight for four Australians, one permanent resident and one New Zealand citizen is due to depart Tenerife in the early hours of Tuesday morning Australian time. A medical team will be on board the flight.
4: A political analyst says despite One Nation's growing popularity, it's possible the party will not pick up any seats in the November Victoria state election. On Saturday, One Nation won the federal New South Wales seat of Farah in a by-election that was triggered by the retirement of former Liberal leader Susan Lee. Despite their success in that election, Dr. Sean Ratcliffe from Accent Research says their growing popularity may not translate into seats. South Australia's State Opera is celebrating its 50th year with a 70s-inspired retelling of Rossini's Cinderella. The show, which stars Teddy Tahu Rhodes and is directed by Neil Armfield, brings a retro twist to the classic tale in a nod to the opera's founding in 1976 under former Premier Don Dunstan. State Opera Executive Director Mark Taylor says it's the first of four new productions created in Adelaide this year.
10: I think South Australia is about well above its weight in talent, particularly vocal talent. Some incredible artists have come out of here, and we're very keen as the State Opera Company and take it very seriously, our vision to make sure that we're creating work and employment for artists, but making world-class opera.
4: In sport, Adelaide has finished round 9 of the AFL in 8th position after surging late to beat Richmond by 37 points at the MCG. The Crows overturned a 10-point half-time deficit, kicking 9 second-half goals to win 14-14-98 to 9-7-61, improving their record to 5 wins and 4 losses. Adelaide forward Alex Neil-Bullen says his side is still building its 2026 identity after winning the minor premiership last season.
11: Each year presents different challenges, opposition change, the game changes. So for us, we're in a mindset of developing our game, not chasing what you potentially felt 12 months ago or years before that. You've got to win in different ways.
4: Taking a look at South Australia's weather, mostly dry with some isolated showers and the chance of a thunderstorm about the northeast. Port Lincoln, 20 with a shower or two clearing. Port Pirie, sunny and 23. Sunny in Renmark, 22. Mostly sunny in Mount Gambier, 19. Broken Hill, sunny and 22. Adelaide, cloud clearing this morning, heading for a top of 22. It's currently 11.8. Tomorrow, partly cloudy with a top of 23. ABC News.
12: Good morning. Welcome to AM. I'm Melissa Clark in Canberra, coming to you from Ngunnawal country and acknowledging other custodians. One Nation's victory in the Farah by-election at the weekend has cemented the minor party as a political threat, raising fresh questions about the future of the coalition. But Labor is also watching closely, with Treasurer Jim Chalmers wary of disgruntled voters as he prepares to deliver a high-stakes budget on Tuesday. Political reporter Samantha Dick filed this report.
13: One Nation has reached the end of its beginning. We're going through the ceiling from here.
14: David Farley, One Nation's first elected lower house federal MP, is riding high on his weekend victory.
15: It was a vote of aspiration. It was a vote of thank you. It was a vote of relief.
14: Since its creation in 1949, the sprawling New South Wales seat of Farah has been represented by the coalition, most recently by ousted opposition leader Susan Lee, who held the seat for a quarter of a century. For the first time in history, Farah has turned orange, and the One Nation MP responsible says the coalition had become too comfortable.
15: There's one thing that I very quickly learnt about a safe seat. It's also an uninvested, rejected seat.
14: Treasurer Jim Chalmers, also buoyant after the Farah by-election, but for a very different reason.
16: What it shows is that the coalition can't beat One Nation. They'll have to join them. There's no future coalition government, I think, without One Nation in it.
14: It's an idea which senior Liberal Party figures are now entertaining. Could the Liberals enter a new-look coalition with One Nation if it was the only pathway to power at the next federal election? Shadow Treasurer Tim Wilson's left the door open to forming a minority government with One Nation if that's what voters wanted.
17: It's up to the Australian people to decide who they want to vote for, but I can tell you quite clearly, my objective is to make sure that Liberals beat One Nation candidates.
14: Labor is also alert to the risk One Nation poses. Ahead of Tuesday's federal budget, the rising tide of voter dissatisfaction is on Jim Chalmers' mind.
16: This government doesn't lightly dismiss or deny the very real concerns that people have, which are encouraging them to consider

0: political alternatives.
1: The Treasurer says the budget will aim to fix a broken housing market that favours property investors. He's expected to wind back the capital gains tax discount and negative gearing, despite promising a year ago there'd be no changes. The Australian Industry Group's chief executive, Innes Willocks, says overhauling the tax system and reducing red tape while investing in housing, education and skills and training will be key to boosting productivity.
2: Because without the productivity growth, we're now having conversations about declining living standards.
1: And what do you think is at stake if the government fails to deliver bold reforms on Tuesday?
2: We're on the cusp of a recession at the moment. We have the interest rates on the way up. We have inflation on the way up. We have business confidence lagging at the moment. We have concerns around what our future energy network looks like. All of these are massive issues that that have to be addressed.
3: The Australian Industry Group's Innes Willocks ending that report by Samantha Dick. In the world of liquefied natural gas, or LNG, Australia is the world's second biggest exporter, and oil and gas giant Shell is its biggest trader. The company gets much of its LNG from Australia, but it doesn't trade gas from here. That business is done largely in Singapore. An investigation by the ABC suggests there are good commercial reasons why Shell has been paying minimal tax on the trading profits it makes by selling Australian gas through Singapore. Energy reporter Daniel Mercer has the story.
4: At a busy night market in downtown Singapore, food merchants and diners crowd the space. This is Singapore, the tourist hotspot, a magnet for leisure seekers and cashed-up holiday makers the world over. Singapore is a hotspot for more than just tourism. It's long been a hub for all sorts of things, from shipping to finance.
5: Singapore prides itself, herself, as a trading hub in the East, in Asia. Yeah? LNG is no different.
4: That's Leong Wei Hung, who runs the state-owned Singapore LNG Corporation. He says Singapore has rapidly become the hub for trading and marketing LNG in Asia.
5: People love to be here because it's a nice city to live in, yeah, for one. The banking system works, the legal system works, the port works, my terminal works very hard, right? So things click.
4: One company which has pushed heavily into trading LNG through Singapore is Shell, the Dutch Anglo energy giant that is the world's biggest trader of the fuel. Financial statements lodged by Shell in Singapore show why. The arrangement is tremendously lucrative. One arm of the company, the Singapore branch of Shell Global LNG, paid $83 billion US for LNG from producer countries such as Australia before on-selling that gas for $105 billion US, a markup of $22 billion, or 26.5%. While costs whittled down the profit to just $2.8 billion, Shell Global LNG paid just $178 million, or 6.3% in tax. In contrast, Australia's company tax rate is 30%. Jim Kalaley, a former Deputy Commissioner of the Australian Taxation Office, says the markups by Shell in Singapore appear to be a tax avoidance red flag.
6: You've got an Australian entity dealing with an entity that has a base in a low-tax jurisdiction. It's happening over a number of years. The margin of $22 billion US is very significant, and the parties are related. So, to me, the warning bells would be ringing in terms of whether there's a profit-shifting risk there.
4: Shell confirmed most of its Australian gas was sold through Singapore, but stressed it was one of the country's biggest foreign investors and taxpayers. The company also argued Singapore provided access to markets and had significant expertise in trading, marketing and shipping. Jim Kalaley says the grounds for trading LNG through Singapore are dubious at best, and scoffs at suggestions the island nation is value-adding to the Aussie export.
6: I can't see it. What could a marketing hub in Singapore add by way of value in real-world economic terms to that underlying collection and distribution and sale of a physical product? Not much.
3: Former Deputy ATO Commissioner Jim Kalaley ending that report by Daniel Mercer and Neil Chenoweth. It's going to be a pivotal week for British Prime Minister Sir Keir Starmer, who is facing growing pressure to stand down after his Labour Party suffered heavy losses at local elections. Here's Europe Bureau Chief Mazoe Ford.
7: Everyone in the British Labour Party, everyone in Britain for that matter, can see how catastrophic last week's local election results were for the Labour brand. The party hemorrhaged

0: Averaged almost 1,500 council seats in England, lost control of the Welsh Parliament and were replaced in big numbers everywhere by the right-wing Reform UK party. The question has been, what does all this mean for the future of Prime Minister Sir Keir Starmer, who was already on shaky ground after a series of missteps and scandals? There hadn't been an explicit threat to his leadership until Saturday night.
1: I'm putting people on notice. If I don't hear by Monday morning of some leadership hopefuls, I will be asking everybody in the Parliamentary Labour Party to put a name against my name. I need 80 names. I've got 70-something at the moment because we need to get this ball rolling.
0: That's the voice of Australian-born MP Catherine West. She's a backbencher here.
2: The leadership know very well that I am not your average or obvious leadership challenger. But what I am doing is I'm trying to wake everybody up to the reality that unless we act quickly to put together our messaging and our strategy for the next 2 years, we will end up like our colleagues in local government.
0: Her comments set in motion a flurry of conversations among MPs. And by Sunday, she said she'd wait to see what Sir Keir says on Monday in a major policy speech before hitting go. But even if she doesn't challenge, all of this may galvanise someone else too. So far, the Cabinet's remained loyal to Sir Keir. This was Education Minister Bridget Phillipson speaking to the BBC's Laura Kunzberg.
3: I just do not believe that the message we should take from these elections is that we ought to spend time as a party amongst ourselves, arguing amongst ourselves, fighting amongst ourselves.
0: Tim Bale is a professor of politics at Queen Mary University, London.
4: I certainly can't see Keir Starmer leading them into the next election, and more importantly, I think, nor can many Labour MPs.
0: At least 30 have publicly called for him to go or set up a timetable for his departure. Sir Keir Starmer says he'll fight on, but his leadership has never looked more vulnerable. This is Mazoe Ford in London, reporting for AM.
5: And that's all from Early AM for today. I'm Melissa Clark. The time now, it's 6:15.
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7: Good morning. Brooke Arndorf with you for the Rural Report going right across the north and west and the Eyre Peninsula. Hope you had a good weekend. What have you got up to? Coming up this morning, commercial fishers under financial strain due to SA's harmful algal bloom can now access new low-interest loans announced by the federal government late last week. So we'll have more on that and what is on offer very shortly. But first today, the South Australian government has signed a $40 million deal to secure diesel supplies amid the ongoing uncertainty of war in Iran. Under the arrangement with fuel supplier IOR, the government will buy and store 10 million litres of diesel at Port Bonython, with the option of increasing that reserve to 20 million litres. So the emergency diesel supplies will be sourced from Singapore to create a reserve here in SA. And Premier Peter Malinowski says the plan to purchase this diesel will inject an extra 4 days' worth into the state's current stockpile. Now, the government, which previously rejected state-based approaches to the issue, as I mentioned, says that it'll be stored near Whyalla in Upper Spencer Gulf at Port Bonython. And Malinowskis says the move is largely intended to provide certainty to the state's farmers. Now, Corbin Schuster, who produces grain and hay at Freeling and has currently got seeding underway, he says he uses thousands of litres of diesel each day and the extra supply is a good outcome.
8: It's a really good example of democracy working well. There were Liberal MPs in regional seats that had their constituents talking to them saying we really need a diesel fuel reserve for these regional areas, for regional towns and the like. And they'd been calling for it, and today the government has listened to that, and yeah, the government and the opposition have worked with suggestions and then implementation. So I think it's been a good outcome for the people and the businesses here and the producers here in South Australia. We've developed our own farm storages, but this just gives another a level of assurity to supply as well, and you never know what's going to happen. No one really knew what was going to happen over in the Gulf. No one knew that was going to kick off. So I think it's really good that the way things go in the world, where things can happen really, really quickly and downstream effects can be felt really quickly as well, to have that assurity of supply and that strategic reserve here, specifically for South Australian producers and businesses and towns, is a good move. It could have been done sooner, absolutely. It's good that there were MPs in the opposition calling for it for the last month or so. And look, I think going forward, as I said, we don't know what's going to be happening in years or months or years to come. So, but if we can set up this strategic fuel reserve for South Australia into the future, hopefully we never have to use it. But if we can set it up, then it's there for the long term and it provides that assurity going forward for all producers and all businesses and all regional towns.
7: Freeling farmer Corbin Schuster. And we'll have more on this fuel reserve on the Country Hour a little bit later today, and I'm sure we'll hear more about it across the ABC this morning and this afternoon as well. Now, commercial fishers under financial strain due to South Australia's harmful algal bloom can now access new low-interest loans announced by the federal government. The Marine Recovery Loan is a new loan product being offered by the government's farm business lender, the Regional Investment Corporation, or RIC, which has loaned billions of dollars to farmers in times of drought and natural disasters. The government announced changes to the RIC in late 2025 to allow it to offer new concessional loans to fishers and aquaculture businesses hit hard by marine heatwaves and harmful algal blooms. RIC Chief Executive Officer John Howard says those loans were now available.
9: Part of the federal government's response to the marine algal bloom event in South Australia was the announcement of a concessional loan product to be delivered by ourselves, the RIC, and pleased to announce that that product went live on Wednesday, the 6th of May.
10: This is a South Australian specific loan product?
9: Yes, it is. So confined to those people. So it's for those that are aquaculture and wild catch fishing businesses that are able to demonstrate that they've had a reduction in their business turnover as a result of that marine harmful algal bloom event.
10: Talk us through the product. What's available in terms of how much people can borrow, over what sort of time period, and what they can use it for?
9: Yeah, sure. So this loan product, so it's called a marine recovery loan. So those that are eligible can borrow up to $250,000. It's a 10-year loan term. The first 5 years of that will be interest-only payments, with the second 5 years being principal and interest. The beauty of our product, or the attraction of this product, is the concessional nature of the interest rate. That is currently at 5.18%. That is reviewed every 6 months.
10: So that is a set interest rate that applies to all of the RIC's loan products?
9: It is, yes. Yep.
10: Now, in terms of what that loan can be utilised for, are there terms or are there set rules around what it can be utilised for?
9: There is, but it is reasonably open. So the loan can be used to refinance existing debt and make use of the lower interest rate to help improve their cash flows. Or people can use the loan to pay business operating expenses, you know, including, you know, paying suppliers, salaries, wages, rent, interest and fuel. Or it can be used for capital expenditure to, you know, help acquire or upgrade or maintain some of the long-term business assets. So there's a range of uses that are there, everything from refinancing their existing debt through to the payment of operating expenses.
10: And what's the process of determining if someone or a business is eligible, has met the criteria for this loan?
9: Yeah, sure. So the main one is that the affected business must be an authorised aquaculture or wild catch fishing business, and that the affected business and provide evidence that there's been a material reduction in the business turnover because of the marine algal bloom event that's been experienced in South Australia. Some of the other key eligibility requirements is must have commercial debt. We can't be more than half of their debt profile. Must be able to demonstrate that they're able to repay the loan and provide added security to be placed against that loan.
10: This is, as you say, a new loan product, so you've not offered one like this before, but do you have any expectation around the kind of demand that you're going to get?
9: Well, there's definitely been, you know, a long experienced event with a lot of industry, aquaculture and wild catch fishing businesses that have been impacted by that event. So, you know, what we're encouraging is any of those people that fit that criteria, please reach out to us. You know, the concessional nature of the loan provides a great avenue of sort of minimising cash outflows in that interest expense. So please reach out And really, don't self-assess. Go to our website. There's all the details there on eligibility criteria. There's information to reach out to our contact centre, so we'll be able to help you through anyone with queries to answer some of those questions. There's plenty of information on how to apply. So please reach out if you think you will be able to meet that eligibility criteria. Ask the questions and we're here to help.
10: Do you have a set goal or target for how quickly you'll assess these applications and get those loans rolling?
9: Don't have a set target, but we're very aware of the need and the situation that people are in to expedite that as much as possible. And I think one of the things that we really encourage to help expedite that process is because we have that you have to have commercial debt and therefore you've got a loan arrangement with your bank or other provider would already have access to the security to support their loans, reach out to them in advance because you're going to need their approval. Also seek any financial advice to make sure that this is product is appropriate for you. Work through, again, go to our website. You'll see all the information that has to be provided. And the more of those that are in place up front, the quicker and easier the whole process will be.
7: Rick, Chief Executive Officer John Howard, speaking with Selena Green. For more information on the Marine Recovery Loan, just go to www.ric.gov.au/marine-recovery. As the fee continues to grow in the far of New South Wales and parts of South Australia as well, graziers are looking east to restock their properties. Elders Dubbo branch manager Martin Simmons says that while it remains dry in northeastern New South Wales, large livestock numbers are passing through the sale yards. And he told Lily McCure they've been seeing a lot more buyers from far west New South Wales and South Australia.
11: Yeah, Lily, we certainly have over the last few months. As you said, obviously, fortunately for you guys out that way, you're a lot better off than we are here locally. And fortunately, when that happens, you're in a position to be able to restock. And that's exactly what's been happening. There's been a lot of stock heading Broken Hill way, probably for this calendar year, to be honest with you. It hasn't sort of started at recent times. Obviously, you got a bit of a break there after Christmas, and it's continued to roll on.
12: I guess, so we had that big rain sort of late Feb and then into March. Did it kick off pretty quickly, buyers from over this way?
11: Yeah, it really did. And I think probably the reason being is, I suppose the old saying is that it doesn't rain feed, but there was plenty of opportunity.

0: There's been probably for the last 6 months, there's been a lot of stock go into South Australia. Again, for obvious reasons, they had a terribly dry 2024, and as did Victoria, and we sold a lot of stock. We had continuous loads of cattle come out of South Australia through that 12-month period for ourselves here at Elders through our network. The guys over there utilised a very, very strong market over this way and continued to sell the stock for a long period of time. And again, because it's rained there, but they're over here buying them back, which is terrific.
1: How are those prices sort of doing?
0: Yeah, two weeks ago on the back of a record yarding, we went back to back with yardings over 11,000 cattle here, and that second week put a lot of pressure on the market when it come to it holding up. But honestly, apart from that particular day, the market's remaining very, very strong order, which is, again, probably contrary to what we're used to over many years of, you know, you hit a dry period and the market takes a dip and you've just got to wear it. But I think for ourselves, when it comes to our own clients over this way, do we sell or do we hold on? The decision's actually really easy, because if they do sell, they're going to get rewarded for it.
2: Elders Dubbo Branch Manager Martin Simmons speaking with Lily McCure. Brooke Nindorf with you this morning. Quick look at the weather. Mostly dry today with some isolated showers and the chance of a thunderstorm in the morning and afternoon about the northeast, and maximum temperatures near average and east to southeasterly winds. And there'll be more local weather, including all those top temperatures, coming up after the 6:30 news.
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2: Let's head to the wool market now, and we're joined by Adrian Jewell from Nutrien. Good morning, Adrian.
6: Morning.
2: How did last weekend up?
6: Okay, well, last week on an offering of about 33,055 bales, the market fell about 11 cents on downward pressure from a rising Australian dollar. So the AMI last week closed at 18.86 cents per kilo clean, with a pass-in rate of about 7.3%. Interestingly, if you look at the market in US dollar terms, the Australian dollar closed at 72.48 cents.

0: 2,155. 21 micron dropped 40 cents to close at 2,114. The crossbred indices actually gained. 26 micron actually gained 22 cents to close at 936 cents. 28 micron indice gained 8 cents to close at 715. And the Merino carding indice actually lifted 4 cents, which really underpinned the market. If you look at Merino skirtings, they were probably a little bit mixed with falls on finer micron pieces, but that was contrasted by gains for broader microns with heavy VM.
1: What's on offer for this week?
0: So this week, there'll be about 31,329 bales on offer, with smaller offerings in the weeks to come, again, reflecting low supply and production.
1: Can you see the trends from last week continuing on this week, Adrian?
0: Look, it'll be interesting to see what happens if this Australian dollar stabilises. Anything could happen in the market. I would say if it drops, well, the market could gain in our user currency. But supply is still going to dictate the market.
1: Adrian, thanks for your time this morning.
0: No worries. Thanks, Brooke.
1: Adrian Jewell from Nutrien. That's all we've got time for on the Rural Report for today. Back with you at the same time tomorrow morning. Have a good Monday. It's news time, 6:30.

0: ABC News for regional South Australia. Good morning, I'm George Yankovic. A confidential review of the Metropolitan Fire Service found it's underfunded and under-resourced across regional SA. Arj Gunnison has more.
1: Now public through Freedom of Information, the report was handed down by ex-Tasmanian Fire Chief Dermot Barry 18 months ago. He found 80% of regional firefighters say their equipment and stations aren't fit for purpose, and the service would be dysfunctional if not for their goodwill. The same number of part-time personnel, the Balkan regions, say they're not sufficiently trained, and their course applications often denied. The United Firefighters Union warned the service has been severely underfunded, which is putting regional communities at risk of a catastrophic event.
0: In a statement, Emergency Services Minister Rhiannon Pearce declined to comment directly on the review, but says the government is supporting firefighters through pay rises and rolling out new appliances. An MFS spokesperson says more than half the report's recommendations have been progressed, and a further review of training requirements will begin.

0: 11 coal-fired stations are expected to close nationwide, while some have had their lives extended by state governments. Ms Lumsden says it's critical communities are given support to prop up indirect industries that will be affected by the shutdowns.
1: I think they deserve some attention around local investment so that they can lift themselves up and make their own decisions and not be just completely subject to the decisions and the whim of higher levels of government.
0: Chafee MP Tim Whetstone says he believes the growth and support for One Nation at the state election was the result of global uncertainty. The Liberal Party suffered an 11.2% swing away in the electorate, beating One Nation candidate Jennifer Troth by just 333 votes on first preferences. Mr Whetstone says the general population is fed up with the state of federal politics. He says the result is not a personal reflection and the party's vote was diminished across the board.
2: Yes, it's a reflection here in Chafee that I lost ground, but I think if we look at the reflection right around the whole picture, globally, we saw people shifting away to a more radical extreme right wing. Federally, we're seeing that level of poor leadership.
0: An ancient wine variety from Cyprus is reducing South Australian growers' water consumption by 75%. Researcher Dr. Alexander Copper imported the 5,000-year-old white wine grape called Zinasteri, which is known for its thick skin and drought tolerance. It's now being trialled for the first time by two growers in the Riverland and Barossa Valley. Dr. Copper says alternatives to French varieties are needed to adapt to the effects of climate change.
3: Traditionally, France is a bit cooler, more rainfall, more winter rainfall. And with our changing climate, those varieties can still perform in places like Victoria and Tasmania. But for South Australia, unless you've got good irrigation, we've got to start thinking of alternatives.
0: Riverland grower Yanni Koutsoutsis dropped his Shiraz grapes earlier this year due to a low market price. He says Zinasteri has restored hope for his future in the industry.
4: It's given me some hope that there is a light at the end of the tunnel and there is a hope out there for the wine industry and hope for our business as a family too. You know, I have my family and my brother saying, why aren't you watering your plants? And my mum going, why aren't you watering your vines? I'm like, we don't need to. And we're seeing that they actually don't need that much water, and this is what we want to see, and this is exciting.
0: Qantas Management has confirmed it will continue the cancellation of the 9:20 a.m. Saturday flight from Port Lincoln to Adelaide to lessen the impact of higher fuel prices. The airline hasn't indicated any plans to cut other flights between Adelaide and Port Lincoln at this time. Turning to weather now, Port Pirie 23 and sunny, Port Augusta 23 and sunny, Renmark 22 and sunny, Wakery 22 and sunny, Port Lincoln 20, shower or two clearing, Ceduna 21, partly cloudy, Cooper Pedy 22 and sunny, Kingscote 19, partly cloudy. It's coming up to 25 minutes to 7. 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
7: Good morning to you. How are you feeling on this Monday, the 11th of May? Sun's still yet to come up and it could be a little bit cloudy about today. We'll check in on what the weather is doing momentarily. But coming up on the program this morning, in a few minutes' time, we'll see how the government is continuing to grapple with fuel supply issues. Over the weekend, announcing a $40 million strategic diesel reserve, which I believe is set to be aimed squarely at farmers and those working on the land. More on that to come in the next few minutes. We're about a day out from the budget being handed down Tuesday evening. And, there are a few details already out, some tax areas which could be tackled, some potential money back for those working. One person is arguing, or there have been many voices, that there should be more support in the community for those on JobSeeker. We'll be chatting about that more after 7 o'clock this morning. And I want to chat with you about birthdays today. My sister and sister-in-law, they've already planned their birthday. They're doing a joint, they're calling it a 70th. They're both turning

0: 35. And I want to know, you know, are you a big birthday celebrator? Do you make a big event of it? You know, how have you marked a milestone? Or are you thinking about an upcoming milestone? Let me know, how you feel about your birthday and how you celebrate it.
1: ABC North and West. Weather update.
0: Now, Helen Reid is with me from the Bureau of Meteorology. Good morning.
2: Yes, good morning. Welcome to another Monday morning.
0: Absolutely. Helen, how are things looking around the region today?
2: Well, we have actually got quite a bit of low cloud across southern parts. That's covering Eyre Peninsula, York Peninsula, quite a bit of the west coast as well. Not quite as far, I mean, not much further west than Ceduna, really. But, that idea of just that sense of low cloud will feel like something should come out of it, but it won't. And it will lift into a mostly sunny day for all of us. There's a little bit of high cloud across the far northern parts of the state, and there might just be the hint of a rumbly thunderstorm light shower. If anything falls on the ground, it'll be someone else's rain gauge or between the rain gauges. There's not going to be much in it, but there just might be something on that northern horizon as well, just coming across from the Northern Territory there. So there's a little bit of mixture of what's going on, but really we are looking at most people having a very steady, stable sort of a day, and we're looking at it just being a pleasantly warm sort of an idea as well. Nothing too chilly in there. Maybe the idea that today will be just a fraction below average, but the next few days, well, most of us will be sitting around average or a few degrees warmer.
0: Yeah, so what are we expecting over the next few days, Helen?
2: Well, that idea of rainfall through the north becomes a little bit more of a feature. Still not much in there, but in the northeast pastoral, really, actually towards the Queensland border, more likely to see a bit of that shower or thunderstorm there. May get 1 or 2 millimetres, or maybe even up to 5 millimetres in those rain gauges, but it's not really going to be spreading through the whole of the northeast pastoral region. So most of the rest will sort of have that sense of low cloud again along the Eyre Peninsula and York Peninsula, that sort of maybe a bit of fog around. And then Wednesday, that cloud and rainfall will become a little bit further to the south. During Wednesday, so coming down along the New South Wales border as well. But really, we are just being waiting, hopefully, that a bit more of a sensible change comes through during the course of Friday and Saturday, and we might see a little bit of rainfall for more people in the south on Friday and Saturday, and we might pick up a couple of millimetres, even over the Eyre Peninsula there.
0: Excellent. We'll see how that all shapes up when we get deeper into the week, Helen. But right now, on birthdays, are you a big birthday celebrator? Have you marked a big milestone in recent memory?
2: Oh, big milestones. Yes, there was a big milestone in recent memory, but it wasn't really marked in a particular style. just a quiet family dinner at the local, I think was how we did that one. So, yeah, I was thinking I'd do a big bash for it, but I just wasn't organised because there's so much else happening in life at the same time. It's like, maybe we'll do another one when I do my next big birthday. But, yeah, I'm not obviously not one for huge celebrations. I mean, I did organise one or two in the years gone by, but it's just like, I'm happy to go to someone else's who's had the energy to organise, but I just haven't got that as a priority.
0: It is the trick, isn't it, about birthday. Most of the time, you have to actually think about it and be like, I'm going to do something for this. I am going to organise for myself to be celebrated and loved by my friends and family.
2: Yeah, that's right. Hey, look at me. It's like, we'll just have a quiet dinner with whoever's around and on we go. Yeah.
0: Excellent. Well, Helen, thank you very much for your time this morning.
2: You're welcome. Have a great day.
0: Cheers. Helen Reid there from the Bureau of Meteorology. Now, up next, we'll be looking at some more of the news of the day, including an announcement from Australia Post about an increase to prices for business deliveries. More on that in a moment. But first, to kick things off, Natalie Imbruglia. This is Torn.

0: That's Natalie Imbruglia starting things off this Monday morning, the 11th of May, with Torn, of course. It is Tom Mann with you on ABC North and West. 16 minutes to 7, and with me, producer Brad Aldridge. Brad, good morning.
1: Good morning, Tom. How are you?
0: Yes, yeah, doing well, thank you. Another cool morning. It's getting that little bit harder to pop out of bed, but yeah, in that nice way.
1: Yeah, it wakes you up, but yeah, it's gonna get way colder than that. So yes. Just get a bit of conditioning you need.
0: Absolutely, but a little bit drizzle to look forward to, a little bit of rain to expect closer to the end of the week as well.
1: I was driving to work this morning going, yeah, we probably due for a bit of rain actually. Mm-hmm. Heading towards winter, and I'm sure our farmers would love a bit of rain as well.
0: Absolutely.
1: As they're out there seeding, yeah.
0: Now, Brad, one of the big stories from over the weekend, more details to come today, is an announcement of a strategic diesel reserve from the state government.
1: That's it, the strategic diesel reserve. It's going to be 10 million litres, potentially could go up to 20 million litres, and that's going to be established in South Australia, and that's to bolster supplies, particularly targeted at farmers. And this is all from the state government. As you said, there'll be more details come out today. But, it's an emergency diesel supply. It's going to be sourced from Singapore. And it's going to cost around $40 million to the state government. And, as I said, it's all part of, you know, our reaction to the conflict in the Iran war. So 10 million litres, potentially 20 million litres in the future. And that equates to... Sounds small, but an extra 4 days' worth of diesel as part of this stockpile. But if it is targeted for a specific industry, that 4 days will... That's 4 days if everyone's using it. If it's just farmers, that's probably more than 4 days, if that makes sense. And it's going to be sourced. It's going to be

supplied and held at IOR's facility. They're a bulk supplier, and that's at Port Bonython, which many people are familiar with, near Whyalla. You can see it across the Gulf here in Port Pirie. You can see the big white tanks, and when the weather is right, here in the Upper Spencer Gulf. So, and as I said, it's all largely targeted for farmers. Premier Peter Malinauskas said this is a reserve. It's going to be here in case there's emergency, but it doesn't fix every problem, but it gives us a degree of confidence into the future. He said that's a not an everyday transaction. It's very unique. Grain Producers SA CEO Brad Perry, they've of course welcomed the reserve, just saying it provides a bit of assurance for farmers. He referred to the uncertainty of the ongoing war. You know, they're uncertain about fuel supply. They're

0: $1 billion funding package for, aimed at increasing fuel, Australia's fuel stockpile. So we'll see what comes out as far as that on a national level. But yeah, as I said, it's 10 million litres now. In the future, it could go up to 20 million litres. And Premier Peter Malinowska says it's approximately 4 days worth of diesel supply on top of around 30 days that is currently here. But if you're quarantining it for a very specific purpose, it's a lot more than that. The opposition, they actually spoke about a strategic reserve about 3 weeks ago. So they, of course, welcome the idea. They would like to see a little bit more. But they said we called for it 3 weeks ago. But Premier Peter Malinowska said, they've been negotiating with IOR, the company. They've been negotiating for since March. So the plans have been in the works, according to the Premier.
1: Yeah, absolutely. And it is interesting in the way that we've been seeing governments and people handling this fuel insecurity, this fuel crisis, where, of course, particularly farmers, considering their own needs, state government and federal government as well, all sort of creating those safety nets. Now, on the ongoing fuel instability, we're seeing an increase to postage.
0: Yeah, this is aimed mainly for businesses and it's mainly for deliveries, but as you said, it is a flow-on effect from the crisis in the Middle East. So this is in the Advertiser this morning, and it says that Australia Post will hike its delivery fees by somewhere near 30% for some services. And this is aimed at businesses. So from June 1, parcel fuel surcharges, so customers of those, they'll see prices jump from 12% to 19.5%. And if small businesses or any business use the express service StarTrack Premium, the increase will go from 22.7% up to 30.2%. So it's quite a jump. Australia Post has blamed it on the fuel hike on fuel shortages, and they're saying that it's not about making profit; it's more about cost recovery. So they feel like they've been shortchanged a bit, due to fuel prices, and they need to recover some of that. Liberal Senator Sarah Henderson, she's come out very strongly against this. She's used words like disgraceful, highway robbery, she's calling on Communications Annika Wells to stick up for small businesses. Fuel prices, I think, depending on where you are, unleaded sort of somewhere between 180 to 190. That's not too bad. I mean, it's not great, but it's not too bad. But diesel is still up around, again, depends on where you are, but somewhere between $2.40 and $2.50. Senator Henderson is not happy about that. But Australia Post do claim that it's mainly going to affect larger scale businesses. They say it's a relatively few smaller businesses that'll be subject to the levy. I don't know, people out there might refute that. But a spokesman from Australia Post said, "We continue to operate in a very challenging conditions and these adjustments reflect the higher fuel costs." Annika Wells' spokesman said that the Australia Post surcharge decision was independent, completely up to Australia Post, and they said supply chains, including our postal routes, are not immune to global pressure on fuel prices. So if you are in business and you are getting deliveries through these services, you might have to brace for a little impact there, Tom.
1: Yeah, absolutely. And it might even be something that we see, further down the line, the customers do have to pay more up front. And
0: that's the next thing. Will that then be passed on to customers as it flows downhill? Yes,
1: Tom. Absolutely. Now, finally, we'll be chatting about some of the big sporting results after 7:30 when we check in with Saturday breakfast presenter Chuck Hasler. But this one, I reckon, might not have been on his radar because it doesn't involve a ball. big motocross stuff for a local star, I suppose.
0: That's it. York Peninsula local, Alex Larwood. Now, Larwood is a very York Peninsula name. Lots of Larwoods down there. He's from Kadena. He won, he was leading the ladder in the championship race in the MX2, so that's motocross. It's kind of like, in football terms, it's kind of like not quite the top tier. It's like the SANFL and you're aiming for the AFL. I think you have to, he's 22 years old, you have to be under 23. I think it's between the age of 15 and 23, I think, MX2. But anyway, there was an event in Adelaide in South Australia on the weekend, and he did very well there. And he's now on top of the championship race, you could say, after three rounds. He did pretty well. He said it's pretty surreal when you're young and have a dream. You have to make a lot of sacrifices. So he grew up in Kadena. He followed his brother Thomas to the motocross track, and his mate Mitchell Munzer, he was into the sport, and he said Mitchell used to ride at the Kadena Motocross Club.

0: And then my older brother Thomas got a bike to ride around on the farm, so he started racing at Kanina, and I sort of followed what he did. So little brother following the footsteps of his older brother and his mates, and he obviously really was a bit of a natural and really took to it. He began racing at 5 years old, but he had to, when he became sort of into his mid-teens, he had to move into state to, you know, to stay at that top level. So he moved into state. When he was 16, he moved over to Melbourne. And, yeah, he changed a couple of teams, went for Yamaha to Honda. He's had a few issues with injury, but, you know, he's flying this year. So we'll keep an eye on him. There's still 5 more rounds to go, so it's only not quite halfway to the season yet, but... No, he's having a good season, and yeah, we'll continue to follow Alex Larwood, and hopefully he can hold that lead for the rest of the season.
1: Yeah, but
0: we'll check in later on.
1: Absolutely, some fantastic news there. Now, briefly, Brad, milestone birthdays we're chatting about this morning. You helped organise one recently.
0: Yeah, it was my eldest daughter's 18th, and yeah, and look, I'm going to say right now, my wife did a majority of it. I just did sort of the heavy lifting and sort of where they pointed me to put things and put things down, and
1: a very important role.
0: Yeah, oh, yes. But yeah, she had to do all the real hard thinking and the logistics, and mm-hmm. yeah, I was kind of just the muscle, which was fine. But yeah, it's a lot of work,
1: mm-hmm.
0: Yeah, I'm typically not a celebrator myself. I didn't have a 21st, and I was fine with that. Happy to go to other people's. Very
1: yes.
0: happy to go to other people's, as as Helen from the bureau was saying. But now in that age of my life where my contemporaries are starting to have 50th, which is very concerning. I'm not quite there yet, but I'm within the realm. So they're the ones that are happening around me at the moment. So, yeah, it's either 18ths of my kids or
1: some 50ths coming up. 50th, so. And I wonder if those will you know, involve as much puking and celebrating as the 18ths, the 50ths.
0: Oh, well, so, you should meet some of my mates.
1: Brad, thank you very much. Got some local news headlines up next.
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1: George Yankovic is with me. Good morning.
5: Good morning, Tom. Making news. Emergency diesel supplies will be sourced from Singapore to create a strategic reserve in South Australia, with the state government announcing a $40 million deal to bolster fuel stocks. It says the plan to purchase 10 to 20 million litres will inject an extra 4 days' worth of diesel into the current stockpile. The government, which previously rejected state-based approaches to the issue, says the extra diesel will be stored at bulk fuel supplier IOR's facility at Port Bonython. A confidential review of the Metropolitan Fire Service found it's underfunded and under-resourced across regional SA. Now public through Freedom of Information, the report was handed down by ex-Tasmanian Fire Chief Dermot Barry. He found 80% of regional firefighters say their equipment and stations aren't fit for purpose, and the service would be dysfunctional if not for their goodwill. The same number of part-time personnel, the bulk in regions, say they're not sufficiently trained, and their course applications are often denied. In a statement, Emergency Services Minister Rhiannon Pearce declined to comment directly on the review, but says the government is supporting firefighters through pay rises and rolling out new appliances. And Qantas Management has confirmed it will continue the cancellation of the 9:20 a.m. Saturday flight from Port Lincoln to Adelaide to lessen the impact of higher fuel prices. The airline hasn't indicated any plans to cut other flights between Adelaide and Port Lincoln at this time. Port Lincoln Airport Authority Chairperson Jodie Glass says there's been no word from Rex Airlines about similar plans. More news coming up in a few minutes, Tom.
1: George, thank you very much. Now, following the news bulletin, we'll be chatting about the budget and one area which could be impactful for people who are doing it incredibly tough at this time. First, the Four Tops. This is Baby, I Need Your Loving.

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0: Trump hits out at Iran's response to a peace deal, South Australia bolsters its fuel reserves, and the Crows fly up to eighth on the AFL ladder. Good morning, I'm Richard Davies in Adelaide with ABC News. President Donald Trump has labelled Iran's response to the US proposal to end the war as totally unacceptable. North America correspondent Cayman Gock reports.
1: Iranian representatives delivered their country's response to the latest US proposal to end the war through Pakistani mediators. Little detail has been publicly provided regarding Iran's response, but Donald Trump took to social media to declare he doesn't like it. There has been an uneasy ceasefire between the countries since last month, but the US president has previously threatened to restart military action if he thought negotiations were going nowhere. The war is in its 10th week. President Trump previously stated it would be over in about a month. Cayman Gock, ABC News, Washington.
0: The South Australian government has signed a $40 million deal to secure diesel supplies amid the ongoing uncertainty of the war in Iran. Under the arrangement with fuel supplier IOR, the government will buy and store 10 million litres of diesel at Port Bonython, with the option of increasing that reserve to 20 million litres. Premier Peter Malinauskas says it means the state will have an extra 4 days' worth of diesel reserve.
2: This is not an everyday transaction. This is a very unique investment on behalf of the state government. We've never done something like this before, and we're doing it for a reason. We've got no guarantees around what happens in the future, and we just want to prepare for the worst-case scenario.
0: Opposition leader Ashton Hearn says the Liberal Party has been calling for a strategic reserve and is pleased the government has come up with a deal.
3: It's exactly what a smart government should be doing, because we know that farmers in particular, but our state more broadly, they can't run off the smell of an oily rag, and making sure that we do have a strategic diesel reserve for the future is the right thing to do.
0: The United Firefighters Union says Regional Fire Service needs more money to ensure communities are safe. The ABC obtained a confidential review of the Metropolitan Fire Service, which found 80% of regional firefighters believe their equipment and stations aren't fit for purpose and that they're insufficiently trained. It adds that training requests are often denied over cost, and regional operations risk being completely dysfunctional. UFU Secretary Peter Russell says the MFS has taken positive steps, but needs a significant funding boost from the state government, which hasn't occurred.
4: If the government does not seriously reconsider the funding for emergency services, there will eventually be a catastrophic event that could have been prevented.
0: In a statement, Emergency Services Minister Rhiannon Pearce declined to comment directly on the review, but says the government is supporting firefighters through pay rises and rolling out new appliances. An MFS spokesperson says more than half the report's recommendations have been progressed or implemented, and a further review of training requirements will begin this year. An Australian government-supported flight is scheduled to depart the Canary Islands tomorrow, with five people from Australia who were on board the cruise ship hit by a hantavirus outbreak. Europe correspondent Mazoe Ford reports.
5: In a careful and complex operation, groups of passengers and crew from 23 countries are being evacuated from the MV Hondius cruise ship. None are showing symptoms of hantavirus. Passengers are being taken to Tenerife Airport in military buses, then evacuated from the island in planes sent by their respective countries. An Australian government-supported charter flight for four Australians, one permanent resident and one New Zealand citizen is due to depart Tenerife in the early hours of Tuesday morning Australian time. A medical team will be on board the flight.
0: Former British Labour Minister and dual British-Australian citizen Catherine West has doubled down on her threat to challenge under fire Prime Minister Sir Keir Starmer following disastrous local council elections. Tim Wharton reports.
6: Sir Keir Starmer is vowing to fight on as Britain's Prime Minister, describing his government as a 10-year project despite mounting calls for him to resign after his party's disastrous performance in local elections last week. Mr Starmer's Labour Party suffered the worst local election losses for a governing party in more than three decades, while the right-wing Reform UK party made significant gains, prompting a growing number of Labour MPs to call for his removal. The Prime Minister is due to address colleagues today, and former Labour Minister Catherine West says if she isn't satisfied with his speech, she will take action in the interests of the Labour Party. Mr Starmer has received some support, with Education Secretary Bridget Phillipson saying she can't support a leadership challenge at this stage.
0: It's 5 minutes past seven. In finance, the Australian share market is expected to open around 0.5% lower this morning ahead of tomorrow's federal budget. The Dow Jones ended the week marginally higher. The S&P 500 is up 0.8% and the Nasdaq jumped 1.7%. Brent crude is up 1% to $101 a barrel. Gold is higher at $4,715 an ounce and the Australian dollar is buying 72.3 US cents. Unattended incense sticks have ignited a blaze which caused $200,000 damage to a townhouse in Adelaide's southeastern suburbs. MFS and CFS firefighters arrived on the scene just after 5:30 p.m. yesterday, finding heavy flames pushing through the roof of the residence. No occupants were home at the time, and investigators determined the cause of the fire to be burning incense sticks left in the dining room. South Australia's only coal-fired power station closed 10 years ago, and those who saw the coal community decline say there are lessons that can be learnt from the transition. Janae Madden reports.
7: Beautiful, look at that.
8: It's been 10 years since Port Augusta's Northern Power Station closed, marking the end of coal-fired power generation in South Australia. 180 workers lost their jobs directly, many more left in the years following. Today, researchers like former local Lisa Lumsden are highlighting the failures of the city's transition to a renewable energy hub.
9: We didn't include the element of justice in that transition.
8: She says for the 11 coal communities across Australia, it's critical to ensure communities are provided support for a just transition.
0: An ancient wine variety from Cyprus is reducing South Australian wine grape growers' water consumption by 75%. Researcher Dr. Alex Copper imported the 5,000-year-old white wine grape called Zinisteri, which is known for its thick skin and drought tolerance. It's now being trialled for the first time by two growers in the Riverland and Barossa Valley. Dr. Copper says alternatives to French varieties are needed to adapt to climate change.
10: Traditionally, France is a bit cooler, more rainfall, more winter rainfall, and without changing climate, those varieties can still perform in places like Victoria and Tasmania. But for South Australia, unless you've got good irrigation, we've got to start thinking of alternatives.
0: A South Australian-made opera has been chosen to tour New Zealand after a successful world premiere in Adelaide. The 70s-inspired retelling of Rossini's Cinderella is directed by Neil Armfield and stars Teddy Tahu Rhodes. It's the first of four new state opera productions created in Adelaide this year. Executive Director Mark Taylor says there are two more shows in Adelaide before it tours New Zealand next year, and it's a fitting way to celebrate state opera's 50th year.
11: It's a brand new show that's been built here in South Australia. The sets have been built here. All the costumes have been made here. And it opens our 50th year, so a golden jubilee for State Opera South Australia. And this is a really exciting way to start that with a great comic opera. It's really funny.
0: And now with a look at sport.

0: Here's Mark Adnall.
1: The Adelaide Crows have moved up to 8th on the AFL ladder after beating Richmond by 37 points at the MCG. The Crows overturned a 10-point half-time deficit to kick 9 second-half goals and run out 14-14, 98 to 9-7, 61 winners. They improved their record to 5 wins and 4 losses for the season, and Adelaide forward Alex Neil-Bullen has told ABC Sport they are getting better as the year goes on.
2: Each year presents different challenges, opposition change, the game changes, so for us we're in a mindset of developing our game, not chasing what you potentially felt 12 months ago or years before that. You've got to win in different ways.
1: Elsewhere, Melbourne has defeated West Coast by 32 points at Docklands. Arsenal has taken another step towards English soccer's Premier League title with a 1-0 win over West Ham, at the same time pushing the fellow London club closer to relegation. Wellington will meet Melbourne City in the A-League Women's Soccer Grand Final after the Phoenix defeated Brisbane 2-0 in the second leg of their semi-final in New Zealand. And in Super Netball, the Melbourne Vixens thrashed the Queensland Firebirds 71-48 and the Melbourne Mavericks defeated the Giants 60-41.
0: Taking a look at South Australia's weather now, it should be mostly dry with some isolated showers and the chance of a thunderstorm about the northeast. Port Lincoln, a shower or two clearing with a top of 20. Sunny in Port Pirie with 23. Sunny also in Renmark, 22. Mostly sunny in Mount Gambier with a top of 19. Adelaide, cloud clearing later, heading for a top of 22 degrees. It's currently 11.6 in the city. Tomorrow, partly cloudy with a top of 23 degrees. Wednesday, also partly cloudy, warming up to 24. Thursday, a shower or two with a top of 23. 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
5: Good morning to you. Hello, how are things looking where you are today? With the sun coming up on your Monday, the 11th of May, a little bit warmer than it was most of last week, but other than that, looking fairly steady for most of you throughout today and into the week. We'll, of course, check back in on the weather later on in this hour. And also, still to come, as we do on a Monday, of course, we'll be checking in on some of the sporting results from the weekend. Did you have a good one for your local club in the AFL or netball? Mixed weekend for the South Australian teams, of course. And our Saturday breakfast presenter, Chuck Hasley, he'll be in good spirits. Not only did the Cats get a win, but got up over Collingwood. More on that a little bit later, as well as a look in at our Warp Speed remix. We'll be, of course, be playing that very soon. Give you an opportunity to guess today's song. They're having a little bit of trouble getting the guests to chat about future budget. We'll be chatting, of course, more about the federal budget as it gets closer. Now, on the topic, though, of sport, head injuries are a sight you do never want to see in any sport. But unfortunately, it is one that is pretty common when it comes to footy. For Liam Dennis, his time playing in Port Lincoln came to a halt in 2023 after he took a serious blow to the head. But it wasn't his first experience with concussions. Duncan Bailey has more.
6: In 2023, Port Lincoln footballer Liam Dennis felt like he was at the top of his game.
7: It was, yeah, only getting better and better the last few years, and yeah, I felt like I was really sort of cementing my spot in the team at the time, so it was pretty unfortunate timing to have it all be taken away. But
6: a devastating knock to the head would see his amateur career come to an end.
7: So I was, funny enough, being a short ass in the ruck. It was a ball up in the pocket and I just went up and the other fella went to go hit the ball and basically just spiked my head instead of the ball. Not real fun. 18 months till I could run again without getting headaches. The first initial few months were pretty rough. I'd have, a couple of months off work and, just extreme fatigue, constant headaches, headache for 4 months straight.
6: There was a long recovery waiting for him, but it wasn't the first time Mr. Dennis had experienced a concussion.
7: I think up to 7 or 8 now. I had a lot in junior footy, which I think was probably part of my issue now, still, damaging that young brain. Yeah, I tried to go back out to the footy after I was sort of a bit better and I still couldn't even hang around in the change rooms with the boys if they were singing the song or something. It was just way too loud and sort of, causing this fight or flight reaction that I just need to get out and go somewhere quiet.
6: Hunter Bennett is a senior lecturer in exercise science at Adelaide University. He says while the short-term impacts of concussions are pretty clear, the longer-term implications are still unknown.
8: We do see a host of different sort of side effects that happen after a concussion. So these can be things like an inability to focus, sensitivity to light. It does look like people who have experienced a concussion in the past are going to be more likely to experience a concussion in the future.
6: Dr. Bennett says researchers have a better understanding today of concussion care and rehabilitation compared to 10 years ago.
8: But generally, these sorts of recovery processes are really best monitored by someone like a physiotherapist or someone who has experience in sort of assessing these sort of neurocognitive factors that can happen after a concussion, because then there you can get something that's a little bit more individualised to you.
6: In Port Lincoln, sports and exercise physiotherapist Josiah Sundquist says the conversations around concussions are changing.
9: I've been a physio for 20 years. I remember sitting on a bench, removing someone with a concussion, having a coach ask them if they were okay to return. The player said that they were and went back on. And that player didn't have any idea where they were. So this was a long time ago, but that was the sort of things that would happen. So these days in Port Lincoln, I think it's much better. There's a much better understanding.
6: Prior to 2024, the rest period following a concussion was 12 days under sample guidelines. Today, the earliest a player can return to play is on the 21st day after a concussion following medical clearance. But it will still take time and education for concussions to be better understood, Mr. Sundquist says.
9: I think the players themselves are heaps more aware, and they don't want to play. You know, like they're happy to sit out if they don't feel right, but it's harder when they feel right and they want to go back.
6: As for when it's time to hang up the boots, Mr. Sundquist says it's a tricky question.
9: That needs to be like a multifactorial decision, but I think generally if we look at like how it's managed in elite sport, and we can still do it to a certain extent here, you know, there might be a player's partner, there might be children potentially, there might be school teachers, medical practitioners, and everybody should all sort of be on the same page, I think, about that decision-making process, and the athlete themselves. Like, they need to understand that decision that's being made with their involvement.
6: Mr. Dennis says he hopes to see more investment into concussion research in the near future, and that it was important to listen to your body.
7: Yeah, just kept pushing it, thinking, no, I'm tougher than this, I'm not going to let it stop me, and turns out that's about the worst thing I could have done. Your brain just needs time to heal, and I wasn't giving it that, so it didn't play out too nicely for me, unfortunately. But I think people are catching on to it a lot more these days in the last few years. But yeah, it is tricky because none of the symptoms that I have are like necessarily, yeah, anyone can see or anything.
5: Thanks to Duncan Bailey for that story. 16 minutes past 7 on your Monday morning. Up next, a chance at our Warp Speed remix song for today. But first, an artist who's back out on tour, and in fact, I know was playing in Port Lincoln over the weekend. Some of the colleagues went along to that, including, I believe, Duncan Bailey. Here's Ben Lee with Catch My Disease.

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6: Now, the Edgerton brothers, Rip Wilson, Sam Worthington. The list of film stars who showcased by Tropfest Short Film Festival is pretty impressive. And that's not even counting the huge VIP attendees over the years like Baz Luhrmann, Nicole Kidman, Russell Crowe, Sarah Snook and Keanu Reeves. COVID did kill the iconic film festival, but it has returned in February, thanks in part to the hard work and hustle of the founder, John Polston. The US-based actor-director tells the Australian story why he wanted to bring the festival back.
7: If you tried to quantify the contribution that Tropfest has made to the Australian film industry, I mean, it'd be next to impossible.
8: What's happening today is enormously down to John's drive. There's a person there that's very good at what they do.
9: Okay, straight to this camera for me, thank you so much.
7: John's a hustler, like in the best possible way. He's like, why not? Let's do it. Yeah, okay, great.
9: Beautiful smile, straight to me first here.
10: He's definitely a showman and he's definitely a salesman and he knows where the bread's buttered and he knows how to make it look exciting and put some jam on it.
11: The fact that it started at Tropicana Cafe and has turned into this, you know, 30 years later or whatever it's been, it's a real testament to John.
9: Here we go. George, how are you?
12: With all the great movements in Australian cinema, the first sound movies and so on, probably Tropfest has been one of the most significant.
13: What John did with Tropfest is like create this platform where he could really make all these other filmmakers, actors, superstars.
11: And the proof is in the pudding of all the people who have come out of Tropfest. Rebel Wilson, Nash Edgerton, Joel Edgerton, Justin Kurzel.
14: And then COVID hit. And the next thing you know, there's been no Tropfest for 2, 3, 4, 5 years. I was very devastated.
13: You always felt like there was a little bit of something missing for John because it was so much a part of him.
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0: after a 7-year hiatus in which Trumpfest had no right to exist anymore. The world had changed too much. Suddenly, and I don't really know how, it rose again.
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2: Good morning. Now, we are chatting birthdays today. If you want to chat with me about how you've marked a big birthday, whether you're a big birthday celebrator yourself, you know, maybe you're thinking about if a milestone is the future, planning something big, getting the family together. I'd love to hear from you. You can reach out to us to chat about it, 1-300-160-222. Maybe a notable memory of a bigger birthday that you took part in. But also, I'd love to hear from you about this.
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2: Of course, our Warp Speed remix, where we take classic songs, speed them up, slow them down, and play them in reverse. Let me know if you know what this song is.

So maybe a little bit in there that you can hold on to. If you think you know what that song is, get your guesses in. 1-300-160-222 to call, or 0467-922-783 to text. We'll, of course, have our sped up and slowed down snippets to come throughout the morning. While you think, though, here's the Sunny Boys. This is Alone With You.

That's the Sunny Boys alone with you on your Monday morning, Tom Mann with you, the 11th of May. We're coming up to news time very soon. A few of you already in touch about our Warp Speed remix. I'm very impressed by your ears. And if you can't remember the name of the song, like one listener

0: his Shiraz grapes earlier this year due to a low market price. He went on to say Zinisteri has restored hope for his future in the industry.
1: It's given me some hope that there is a light at the end of the tunnel and there is a hope out there for the wine industry and hope for our business as a family too. You know, I have my family and my brother saying, why aren't you watering your plants? And my mum going, why aren't you watering your vines? I'm like, we don't need to. And we're seeing that they actually don't need that much water, and this is what we want to see, and this is exciting.
0: Chafee MP Tim Whetstone says he believes the growth in support for One Nation at the state election was the result of global uncertainty. The Liberal Party suffered an 11.2% swing away in the electorate, beating One Nation candidate Jennifer Troth by just 333 votes on first preferences. Mr. Whetstone says the general population is fed up with the state of politics. He says the result is not a personal reflection and the party's vote was diminished across the board.
2: Yes, it's a reflection here in Chafee that I lost ground, but I think if we look at the reflection right around the whole picture, globally, we saw people shifting away to a more radical extreme right wing. Federally, we're seeing that level of poor leadership.
0: The Department for Environment and Water is undertaking public consultation on a new Murray-Mallee fire management plan. Policy manager Danny Boddington says the biggest difference from previous plans is it will apply to the entire region as opposed to individual parks. The full plan will be released in August. Turning to weather, Port Pirie 23 and sunny, Port Augusta 23 and sunny, Renmark 22 and sunny, Wakery 22 and sunny, Port Lincoln 20, shower or two clearing, Ceduna 21, partly cloudy, Lee Creek 24, partly cloudy, Kingscote 19, partly cloudy. It's coming up to 25 minutes to 8. 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
5: Hi, Melissa Clark here. Offshore and out of reach, an ABC investigation finds Australian gas is generating big trading profits in Singapore. A lurch to the right, what does One Nation's big win in the Farah by-election mean for the wider political landscape? And the Albanese government warned tomorrow's federal budget must be a game changer.
6: Interest rates are on the way up. We have inflation on the way up. We have business confidence lagging. We're on the cusp of a recession at the moment. All of these are massive issues that have to be addressed.
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8: Good morning. How are you waking up on your Monday, the 11th of May? Looking fairly sunny so far today. A little bit cool out and about, but not as cold as we did see last week. A few more places in the low to mid 20s compared to last week. Closer to average for this time of year. And we'll check back in with the weather later on in this half hour. And also still to come, another opportunity for you to guess our Warp Speed remix song. A handful in already and a real fun one. High energy one to get you moving on this Monday morning. Now, someone who will be in high spirits is our Saturday breakfast presenter, Chuck Haslett, who's with me now. Chuck, good morning to you.
9: Good morning, Superman. How are you?
8: Doing very well, thank you. Now, you've been out on the road for a little bit. How are you feeling? How's the West Coast?
9: Well, apart from the West Coast, of course, Geelong won, the Thunderbirds won. Like, you know, it's been a great weekend all over the place as far as the sport goes. But as far as the EP goes, spent a few days at Streaky Bay. Spent a couple of days around the Cummins and Tumby Bay area during the week. Got back yesterday. I'm a little bit tired, I've got to say, because of the travelling time. Mm-hmm. But it was a great trip. I love that part of the world, and I love the seafood. I love the way that we looked after. And, very enjoyable, mate. Very enjoyable. And it's nice to get over to the EP, and they look after you beautifully.
8: Well, what sort of seafood were you delighting in, Chuck, in terms of, and of course you were helping out, you know, some of the struggling seafood industries as well. Are there any real memorable meals from last week or so?
9: Oh, you name it, it was memorable. It was beautiful. But any...

0: no fish and no oyster was safe. Yeah, no, the oysters, I went through, I don't know how many dozen oysters, but the oysters over there, as we all know, are absolutely beautiful. But yeah, no, the seafood industry in South Australia is going okay after last week, I think. We gave it a fair smash. So, yeah, we got looked after beautifully.
1: Doing the seafood diet, Chuck.
0: Yeah,
1: Now,
0: absolutely. Absolutely.
1: looking at some of the results from across the weekend, what are some of the notable ones, Chuck?
0: Yeah, we'll fly through some of them. Probably the game of the day. We expected it to be Two Wells versus Hamley Bridge in the footy in the Adelaide Plains. Two Wells way too good. They had a big 10-goal win. In other results there, Virginia defeated United. Anglevale, surprisingly, I thought it was a surprise anyway. Anglevale had a win over the top of last year's premiers Malala, which was a bit of a surprise there. And also in the other win, Balaclava, who sit on top of the ladder, they remain on top after a good win there. As far as Barossa Light and Gawler was concerned, all the home teams won. Angaston, Willesden, Newry and Kapunda all had wins and they were all playing at home. Game of the day was probably second versus third, where Kapunda had a good win over the top of Tanunda. That was a 31-point win. In the North Eastern Football League, BBH had a win over North Clare. I'm not going to say that was a surprise, but it was a result that BBH in recent years have struggled to get wins on the board. So it's always nice when they have a win. And they've started the season pretty well, BBH, which is Booberowie, Burra and Hallett. BSR, they continued their good form in a very low-scoring game. They had a win, but a low-scoring game there. And Minman and Blyth Snowtown also had wins in the footy. In the netball, wins to North Clare, BSR, RSMU and Blyth Snowtown. Blyth Snowtown having a very good start to the season in the A-grade netball. In the A-grade netball of Northern Areas, Crystal Brook, BMW and Jamestown Peterborough all had wins. And that's exactly what happened in the football as well. Crystal Brook, BMW and Jamestown Peterborough had wins in the A-grade football as well. So it was a successful day for those three clubs. As far as the York Peninsula is concerned, game of the day was always going to be top versus second. Pascoville taking on Kadena. Kadena got the win. They got the win and we expected it to be a really good game and it was. It was a 2-point win only to Kadena. The competition in the York Peninsula footy side of things this year is extremely close amongst probably, I'm going to say, five or six teams could beat anyone at any time. So it's a very good comp in the York Peninsula. But as I say, Kadena, they went to Paski, they won by 2 points. In other games, CMS Crows won, Wallaroo won, and Wallaroo beat Bute, which was a little bit of a surprise. But once again, it's, you know, anything could happen in this comp. And also Moonta had a win over the top of Southern Eagles by only 4 points. Three of the games in the York Peninsula round five action, round six action, I think it might have been actually, three of the games were decided by less than 7 points. So that goes to show how close that competition is in the A-grade footy of York Peninsula. In the netball, wins to Pascoville, CMS Crows, Bute, and Southern Eagles. So that's a bit of a cross section of some of the games and some of the results from the weekend. In the footy and netball, as far as Eastern Air is concerned, the netball Cowell defeated Kimber in the A-grade netball, and Rangers defeated Central Eyre United. And in the football, Kimber and Rangers both had wins. So, as mentioned, it was a good weekend as far as climatically was concerned, as far as the games that were going on. But now we turn our attention to hopefully, fingers crossed, and hopefully everyone's doing rain dances. Hopefully we get some rain around regional South Australia for our farmers, Tom.
1: Yeah, it's looking at the moment like probably a wetter weekend, at least in some areas, Chuck. Now, our Warp Speed remix song, this is what listeners heard before the news.

0: So if you recognise that one, 1300 160 222 is the number to give us a call on, or you can text, of course, 0467 922 783. Chook, does that sound familiar to you?
1: I'm not going to have a guess, and I'm not going to give a clue because I'm not confident on this one.
0: I appreciate you not having a guess.
1: If it's the song I think it is, I don't reckon I know the name of the band. But that's not a clue, and that's not helpful to anyone. So, that's a good one. I like that. Hey, Tom, also, before I let you go, I'll get in trouble if I don't mention this. The SGL, I forgot to mention the SGL. Wins to South Augusta, props Risden, and Ports defeated Solly's, which was a little bit of an upset. It was the top of the table clash, and Ports got over the top of Solomon Town by 15 points. So, if I don't mention the SGL, I'll get in trouble. So I'll just throw that in there. But yeah, no idea on the song, mate.
0: Good. Saved you a bit of trouble. Now, Chook, here's a little bit more of that same song. So if that has been helpful to you, those numbers again, 1300 160 222, or text in 0467 922 783. I will say, Chook, one thing about this song to say, I don't think it's really a clue necessarily, but has an incredibly memorable opening line.
1: Yeah, and people, I mean, my nickname's Chook, but people do say that I look like this animal at the very start of the, and hey, what are you laughing at? Do you agree with it?
0: A good looking rooster, Chook.
1: Well, yeah. And you're a very good friend of mine too, Tom.
0: Now, Chook, finally before we go, we're chatting birthdays this morning. Are you a big birthday celebrator? Do you have, you know, memories of where you've really gone all out on a milestone or a birthday? Or do you have the Festival of Chook every year around your birthday?
1: Oh, the Festival of Chook happens all the time. You know that, Tom. But I had a combined birthday with a good friend, Bev Hennessy, if you're listening. We had a combined birthday back, I think we were both 40. I think so. We celebrated our 80th.
0: Mm.
1: We've had birthdays adjoining each other of, I think something like 10 days separation. So we decided to have a combined birthday, and we had it up at the Gladstone Jail. And that was good fun. But I think most birthdays now, it's a celebration for me for the simple reason that the kids, every year the kids get together, the family gets together. And it's not a celebration as such, but it's a time when you know that you're going to catch up with the kids, which is very important to me. So no matter where they are in Australia, one of them's in Cairns at the moment, one of them's in Melbourne, and one of them's in Tanunda, they always make sure that they catch up with me on my birthday, which is really nice. Whether it's us meeting in Adelaide or somewhere, it's always nice. Not really a celebration, but just a nice time with family.
0: Marking of the date. No, I like the idea of the combined birthday, though. You know, my sister and her wife, they're doing a 70th to celebrate both their 35th birthday. So
1: yeah, no, it's good fun.
0: Yeah, you can make your own milestones. Chook, thanks very much for your time this morning.
1: Have a great week, mate.
0: You too. Chook Hazlett there, our Saturday breakfast presenter. Now, we'll be checking back in on the weather in a moment, but first, the Doors. This is Roadhouse Blues.

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3: Good morning. Those guests are continuing to come in for our Warp Speed remix. We'll give you one more snippet in a moment, but we'll take whatever you think the song is called, even if it's not technically what it is. A lot of you recognising the song, a few of you just struggling to remember exactly what it is. But if you know what the animal involved is, or if you know that opening line, feel free to reach out and we'll play it in full just before 8 o'clock. But first, a look in at the weather for today. I spoke earlier this morning with Helen Reid from the Bureau of Meteorology.
4: We have actually got quite a bit of low cloud across southern parts. That's covering Eyre Peninsula, York Peninsula, quite a bit of the west coast as well. Not quite as far, not much further west than Ceduna really. But that idea of just that sense of low cloud will feel like something should come out of it, but it won't. And it will lift into a mostly sunny day for all of us. There's a little bit of higher cloud across the far northern parts of the state, and there might just be the hint of a rumbly thunderstorm light shower. If anything falls on the ground, it'll be someone else's rain gauge or between the rain gauges. There's not going to be much in it, but there just might be something on that northern horizon as well, just coming across from the Northern Territory there. So there's a little bit of mixture of what's going on, but really we are looking at most people having a very steady, stable sort of a day, and we're looking at it just being a pleasantly warm sort of an idea as well. Nothing too chilly in there. Maybe the idea that today will be just a fraction below average, but the next few days, well, most of us will be sitting around average or a few degrees warmer. That idea of rainfall through the north becomes a little bit more of a feature. Still not much in there, but in the northeast pastoral, really, actually towards the Queensland border, more likely to see a bit of that shower or thunderstorm there. May get 1 or 2 millimetres or maybe even up to 5 millimetres in those rain gauges, but it's not really going to be spreading through the whole of the northeast pastoral region. So most of the rest will sort of have that sense of low cloud again along the Eyre Peninsula and York Peninsula, that sort of maybe a bit of fog around. And then Wednesday, that cloud and rainfall will become a little bit further to the south. During Wednesday, so coming down along the New South Wales border as well. But really, we are just being waiting, hopefully, that a bit more of a sensible change comes through during the course of Friday and Saturday, and we might see a little bit of rainfall for more people in the south on Friday and Saturday, and we might pick up a couple of millimetres, even over the Eyre Peninsula there.
3: Helen Reid there from the Bureau of Meteorology. Now, one final snippet for today's Warp Speed remix song. Here is our slowed-down portion of the song.

0: So we'll give that one a spin in a moment's time. But those you can get your guests in 1300 160-222 to call or 0467 922 783. And a small clue for those of you struggling to remember the artist. There's also an animal reference in the artist on top of the animal reference at the top of the song. But it will reveal that one very, very shortly after a look at our local news headlines with George Yankovic. Good morning.
1: Good morning, Tom. Making news. The United Firefighters Union says the Regional Fire Service needs more money to ensure communities are kept safe. The ABC obtained a confidential review of the Metropolitan Fire Service, which found 80% of regional firefighters believe their equipment and stations aren't fit for purpose and that they're insufficiently trained. It adds that training requests are often denied over cost and regional operations risk being completely dysfunctional. An MFS spokesperson says more than half the report's recommendations have been progressed and a further review of training requirements will begin this year. Emergency diesel supplies will be sourced from Singapore to create a strategic reserve in South Australia, with the state government announcing a $40 million deal to bolster fuel stocks. It says the plan to purchase 10 to 20 million litres will inject an extra 4 days' worth of diesel into the current stockpile. The government, which previously rejected state-based approaches to the issue, says the extra diesel will be stored at bulk fuel supplier IOR's facility at Port Bonython. And Qantas management has confirmed it will continue the cancellation of the 9:20 a.m. Saturday flight from Port Lincoln to Adelaide to lessen the impact of higher fuel prices. The airline hasn't indicated any plans to cut other flights between Adelaide and Port Lincoln at this time. More news in a few minutes, Tom.
0: George, thank you very much. Now, still to come on the program this morning after 8:30, after AM today, we'll be chatting more about History Festival, which is underway. Maybe you've already been planning some events, gone to some talks, but for Wyler, there are a couple of events on. One in particular, an exhibition up, looking at Wyler in the post-World War II period, a very transformative time there. But a few of you getting in touch about our Warp Speed remix. It was Three Dog Night. The song is called Joy to the World, but we accepted Jeremiah was a bullfrog. Heard from Adrian and Claire, Ian in Claire as well, Andrew in Hope Valley, Carol out in the sun today, Louise, Jim and Andrew Mooka, Don, we heard from Peter in Springfield, Lincoln in Lower Mitcham, and Rosalie in Wilmington today. Congrats to everyone who guessed this one correctly. Here it is, Three Dog Night, Joy to the World.

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1: Good morning, Richard Davies with ABC News. The state government has signed a $40 million deal to secure diesel supplies amid the ongoing uncertainty of war in Iran. Under the arrangement with fuel supplier IOR, the government will buy and store 10 million litres of diesel at Port Bonython, with the option of increasing that reserve to 20 million litres. Premier Peter Malinauskas says it means the state will have an extra 4 days' worth of diesel reserve. The move has been welcomed by farmers. Corbin Schuster, who produces grain and hay at Freeling, about 65 kilometres north of Adelaide, says he's currently seeding crops and using thousands of litres of diesel each day.
2: We're always looking forward months ahead, and obviously we know if we're going to plant the crop, we're going to be harvesting in a few months' time, so we really need to know that the diesel is going to be there and also at a price we can afford.
1: South Australia's education minister says it's completely unacceptable that 121 parents were banned from school grounds last year for threatening, abusive or violent behaviour. That number is up from 108 parental bans in 2024, but down from 137 in 2023. One parent has been banned from attending a school site for 6 months after they were allegedly violent to a school community member off-site. Education Minister Lucy Hood has told 891 ABC Adelaide the government has extended barring orders for abusive parents and tripled the penalty for violations.
3: Everybody deserves to feel safe at work, if you're a principal, if you're a teacher, if you're a student, and that's why we have introduced these tough new powers, to just say it's completely unacceptable.
1: A confidential review of the Metropolitan Fire Service has found it's underfunded and under-resourced across regional South Australia. George Yankovic has more.
4: Now public through Freedom of Information, the report was handed down by ex-Tasmanian Fire Chief Dermot Barry 18 months ago. He found 80% of regional firefighters say their equipment and stations aren't fit for purpose, and the service would be dysfunctional if not for their goodwill. The same number of part-time personnel, the bulk in regions, say they're not sufficiently trained and their course applications are often denied. The United Firefighters Union warns the service has been severely underfunded, which is putting regional communities at risk of a catastrophic event.
1: One Nation MP Barnaby Joyce says he's already speaking to potential candidates about running in future elections as the party eyes off more seats. Pauline Hanson's party won its first ever seat in the House of Representatives at the Farrer by-election on the weekend, claiming a piece of coalition heartland. Mr. Joyce has told Channel 7 his party is now set on winning more seats.
5: We are very much in the mind for western suburbs of Sydney. I was talking to people from the western suburbs of Sydney last night, both on the ground. To be quite frank, I was even talking to potential candidates. People are very enthusiastic.
1: Passengers evacuated from a hantavirus-hit cruise ship have begun flying home from the Spanish island of Tenerife. An Australian government-supported flight is scheduled to depart the Canary Islands tomorrow with five people from Australia on board. The federal government says a range of measures will be in place to ensure the Australian passengers don't come into contact with the public. South Australia's State Opera is celebrating its 50th year with a 70s-inspired retelling of Rossini's Cinderella. The show, which stars Teddy Tahu Rhodes and is directed by

0: Neil Armfield brings a retro twist to the classic tale in a nod to the opera's founding in 1976 under former Premier John Dunstan. State Opera Executive Director Mark Taylor says it's the first of four new productions created in Adelaide this year.
1: I think South Australia is that well above its weight in talent, particularly vocal talent. Some incredible artists have come out of here, and we're very keen as the State Opera Company and take it very seriously, our vision to make sure that we're creating work and employment for artists, but making world-class opera.
0: To football, and Adelaide coach Matthew Nick says personal tragedy has made the last month tough for everyone at the club. Both captain Jordan Dawson and defender Mark Keane have lost brothers during that time, with both taking time away from the sport. Nick says dealing with loss has been challenging for players and staff at Westlakes.
2: The last few weeks has been probably at its hardest, in that it's, you know, so close to home and it's been a real challenge. But football clubs are unique in that, you know, we're such a huge, tight-knit family. We have to be for us to perform, because the pressure, everything is highlighted in our lives, in what our players do and what our staff do.
0: Checking South Australia's weather, mostly dry throughout. Port Lincoln 20, Port Pirie 23, Redmark 22, Mount Gambier 19, Broken Hill 22. Adelaide cloud clearing with a top of 22. It's currently 13.5. Tomorrow partly cloudy, 23. ABC News.
3: Good morning, welcome to AM. I'm Melissa Clark in Canberra, coming to you from Ngunnawal country and acknowledging other custodians. On today's program, One Nation on the rise. It's big win in the Farah by-election, a problem for both sides of politics, but catastrophic for the coalition. Pollster and former Liberal strategist Tony Barry is my guest.
4: When you're on an aeroplane running out of fuel, everything is fine until it isn't. And the broader problem for the Liberal Party is there's no identity anymore, and they don't have a natural constituency.
3: And offshore and out of reach, an ABC investigation finds Australian gas is generating big trading profits in Singapore. One Nation's victory in the Farah by-election at the weekend has cemented the minor party as a political threat, raising fresh questions about the future of the coalition. But Labor is also watching closely, with Treasurer Jim Chalmers wary of disgruntled voters as he prepares to deliver a high-stakes budget on Tuesday. Political reporter Samantha Dick filed this report.
5: One Nation has reached the end of its beginning. We're going through the ceiling to here.
6: David Farley, One Nation's first elected lower house federal MP, is riding high on his weekend victory.
7: It was a vote of aspiration, it was a vote of thank you, it was a vote of relief.
6: Since its creation in 1949, the sprawling New South Wales seat of Farah has been represented by the coalition, most recently by ousted opposition leader Susan Lee, who held the seat for a quarter of a century. For the first time in history, Farah has turned orange, and the One Nation MP responsible says the coalition had become too comfortable.
7: There's one thing that I very quickly learnt about a safe seat. It's also an uninvested, rejected seat.
6: Treasurer Jim Chalmers, also buoyant after the Farah by-election, but for a very different reason.
8: What it shows is that the coalition can't beat One Nation. They'll have to join them. There's no future coalition government, I think, without One Nation in it.
6: It's an idea which senior Liberal Party figures are now entertaining. Could the Liberals enter a new-look coalition with One Nation if it was the only pathway to power at the next federal election? Shadow Treasurer Tim Wilson's left the door open to forming a minority government with One Nation if that's what voters wanted.
9: It's up to the Australian people to decide who they want to vote for, but I can tell you quite clearly my objective is to make sure that Liberals beat One Nation candidates.
6: Labor is also alert to the risk One Nation poses. Ahead of Tuesday's federal budget, the rising tide of voter dissatisfaction is on Jim Chalmers' mind.
8: This government doesn't lightly dismiss or deny the very real concerns that people have, which are encouraging them to consider political alternatives.
6: The Treasurer says the budget will aim to fix a broken housing market that favours property investors. He's expected to wind back the capital gains tax discount and negative gearing, despite promising a year ago there'd be no changes. The Australian Industry Group's chief executive, Innes Willocks, says overhauling the tax system and reducing

0: EdTAPE, while investing in housing, education and skills and training will be key to boosting productivity.
1: Because without the productivity growth, we're now having conversations about declining living standards.
0: And what do you think is at stake if the government fails to deliver bold reforms on Tuesday?
1: We're on the cusp of a recession at the moment. We have the interest rates on the way up. We have inflation on the way up. We have business confidence lagging at the moment. We have concerns around what our future energy network looks like. All of these are massive issues that that have to be addressed.
2: The Australian Industry Group's Innes Willicks ending that report by Samantha Dick. The rise of One Nation is changing Australia's political landscape. One Nation MP Barnaby Joyce has told the Seven Network his party has its sights set on the next seats it wants to win.
3: We are very much in the mind for Western Suburbs of Sydney. I was talking to people from the Western Suburbs of Sydney last night, both on the ground. To be quite frank, I was even talking to potential candidates. People are very enthusiastic. They get the idea that when you have record insolvencies in small business, when you have a government that's just incapable of understanding that people are over climate change policy, they're over the climate change department, they're over their power bills, they're over Australia having so much potential but seem to lack putting it on the paddock.
2: And One Nation's success is forcing the Liberals and Nationals to reassess their approach. Tony Barry is a pollster with Redbridge Group and a former Liberal Party strategist. He joined me earlier. Tony, thanks very much for speaking with AM this morning.
4: Good morning.
2: What did you make of the scale of One Nation's victory in Farrer? They had nearly 40% of the primary vote.
4: Yeah, I'm a professional pessimist, but I did not expect something quite on that scale. It's true that every by-election is unique in terms of timing, the circumstances for the by-election, the candidates and the local issues. But that doesn't explain a 30-point drop in the Liberal primary vote. And that's catastrophic. The Canberra by-election back in 1995 was a 20-point swing. Admittedly, that was against the government, but this is something else to be up against an opposition. It's also a reminder that, for the Liberal Party, that when you're on an aeroplane running out of fuel, everything is fine until it isn't. And there's a lot of soul-searching that needs to be done. It was a poor campaign, but the broader problem for the Liberal Party is there's no identity anymore and they don't have a natural constituency.
2: Explain for me what you mean when you say they had a poor campaign.
4: Well, I think they played the man rather than the ball. They went after the One Nation candidate personally about his voting record and who he supported politically. There were broader issues at play, that were animating the voters that they needed to get into their column. Because in seats like Farrer, like all throughout Australia, economic anxiety is the number one issue for those voters. And so these sort of old politics sort of games of playing the man just doesn't resonate with those voters and just reminds them that they're looking for change. And for a lot of these voters, One Nation represents that change.
2: Does the Liberal Party need to more distinctly separate itself, One Nation, or does it need to embrace One Nation? We've seen since the Farrer by-election sort of open contemplation of the potential of a Liberal One Nation coalition. What do you think would be a more successful strategy for the Liberal Party to take?
4: Well, they need to re-engage with the natural constituency. After the last election, they only held 9 out of 88 urban seats. And of course, Australia is a highly urbanised country. But they could at least rely on, reasonable support in the regions. And now it appears that they don't have any support in the regions either. So their broader problem is existential. It's not cyclical anymore. And if they don't have an identity, then, there's no reason to vote Liberal Party. Now, their legacy strength has always been economic management. And they've really vacated that field. And we find in our polling that, any sort of support that the Liberal Party has in terms of economic management is really just a legacy. They sort of say, well, they used to be good at the economy, or they are traditionally good at the economy. There's no sort of sense that they are good at the economic management right now.
2: There was a lot of controversy about the Liberal Party's decision to direct preferences to One Nation in its How to Vote cards. What do you think about how the Liberal Party deals with One Nation now and in the future?
4: Yeah, well, there's no perfect solutions. There's only imperfect ones for the Liberal Party. they can't win from third spot, so they need to get over the top of One Nation. They're trying to build their primary vote support. And the great risk for them, of course, and for the Labor Party, is that by supporting One Nation to win the seat through preferences, they're actually normalising them as a party. They've now won a seat. They've now got two seats in Parliament in the House of Reps. And that gives voters a greater permission structure to vote for One Nation in the future, because they no longer see it as a protest party. And we know from our polling that that's holding back a few One Nation curious voters. Well, the more seats they win, the less of a protest it looks.
2: Is Angus Taylor the right leader for the job of bringing the Liberal Party out of this existential crisis? What impressions do voters have of him?
4: Yeah, look, he's polling around net minus two thereabouts. There's still about, you know, a quarter of the electorate say they've not heard of him, which is not surprising. We're in a post-news or news avoider era right now, where people just actively do not engage with any sort of form of news. But I've felt for some time this is going to be a three-leader term, and I don't see anything to change that view. I mean, he'll outlast Keir Starmer, but I don't think he'll outlast Albanese.
2: That might not be saying much, going by events in the UK at the moment. What about One Nation? Let's look at them. Based on the results of the Farah by-election and the South Australian state election, where does One Nation have the potential to keep its momentum going and pick up further seats?
4: Yeah, I think the Bridges vein of support is obviously a lot of those Queensland seats where they've performed reasonably well in the primary vote in the past. I mean, the two seats where they've been in a two-party runoff, Maranoa and Hunter, Maranoa being David Littleproud's seat and Hunter being a Labor Party seat in the Newcastle area. But, you know, seats like Longman and Flynn and Hinkler, Wide Bay, they're all sort of ripe for the taking. They're coalition seats. But also, you know, you'd be looking at Labor seats as well, like Leichhardt up in Cairns and you know, Blair, Braddon in Tasmania, Burton, WA. So they can really expand their map if they can sustain their support for the next 2 years.
2: The regional independent Michelle Millthorpe didn't do as well as she had in the 2025 general election. What did you make of the results here in terms of how it reflects on the independence movement?
4: Yeah, I think there's actually a few problems for Labor as well in this result, notwithstanding they didn't run a candidate. But they polled 15% last time in Farah in the general election, and the independent candidate polled around 20%. Well, that 15% didn't all go to the Labor candidate, as you'd expect, and it didn't go to the Greens candidate. The Greens candidate actually went backwards a couple of points. And that is the same sort of voting pattern that we saw in the Nepean by-election in Victoria the week before, where the Greens candidate only picked up 0.5%, notwithstanding there wasn't a Labor candidate on the ballot paper. So in all the headlines around the catastrophic result for the coalition, the Greens seem to have a big problem. And I suspect what's happening there is Greens have always been very tactical voters, and I think they're concerned about the rise of One Nation and populism from the right, and they are going back home to Labor to try and sustain their vote. So I know that sounds a bit counterintuitive, but there's something definitely happening on the left flank of the vote right now.
2: Tony Barry, thank you very much for speaking to me on AM this morning.
4: Thank you.
2: And Tony Barry is a pollster with Redbridge Group. You're listening to AM, where it's 17 past 8. In the world of liquefied natural gas, or LNG, Australia is the world's second biggest exporter, and oil and gas giant Shell is its biggest trader. The company gets much of its LNG from Australia, but it doesn't trade that gas from here. That business is done largely in Singapore. There are good commercial reasons why Shell has been paying minimal tax on the trading profits it makes by selling Australian gas through Singapore. Energy reporter Daniel Mercer has the story.
5: At a busy night market in downtown Singapore, food merchants and diners crowd the space. This is Singapore, the tourist hotspot, a magnet for leisure seekers and cashed-up holidaymakers the world over. Singapore is a hotspot for more than just tourism. It's long been a hub for all sorts of things, from shipping to finance.
6: Singapore prides itself, herself, as a trading hub in the East, in Asia. Yeah? LNG is no different.
5: That's Leong Wei Hung, who runs the state-owned Singapore LNG Corporation. He says Singapore has rapidly become the hub for trading and marketing LNG in Asia.
6: People love to be here because it's a nice city to live in, yeah, for one. banking system works, the legal

0: System works, the port works, my terminal works very hard, right? So things click.
1: One company which has pushed heavily into trading LNG through Singapore is Shell, the Dutch Anglo energy giant that is the world's biggest trader of the fuel. Financial statements lodged by Shell in Singapore show why. The arrangement is tremendously lucrative. One arm of the company, the Singapore branch of Shell Global LNG, paid $83 billion for LNG from producer countries such as Australia before on-selling that gas for $105 billion, a markup of $22 billion, or 26.5%. While costs whittled down the profit to just $2.8 billion, Shell Global LNG paid just $178 million, or 6.3% in tax. In contrast, Australia's company tax rate is 30%. Jim Kalaley, a former Deputy Commissioner of the Australian Taxation Office, says the markups by Shell in Singapore appear to be a tax avoidance red flag.
2: You've got an Australian entity dealing with an entity that has a base in a low-tax jurisdiction. It's happening over a number of years. The margin of $22 billion is very significant, and the parties are related. So, to me, the warning bells would be ringing in terms of whether there's a profit-shifting risk there.
1: Shell confirmed most of its Australian gas was sold through Singapore, but stressed it was one of the country's biggest foreign investors and taxpayers. The company also argued Singapore provided access to markets and had significant expertise in trading, marketing and shipping. Jim Kalaley says the grounds for trading LNG through Singapore are dubious at best, and scoffs at suggestions the island nation is value-adding to the Aussie export.
2: I can't see it. What could a marketing hub in Singapore add by way of value in real-world economic terms to that underlying collection and distribution and sale of a physical product? Not much.
3: Former ATO Deputy Commissioner Jim Kalaley ending that report by Daniel Mercer and Neil Chenoweth. An ABC investigation has found the president of a religious organisation in Melbourne is a convicted child sex offender who has worked around children for several years. Concerns about the man were raised with the former regulator last year, but it had advised that the president was exempt from needing a working with children check. Nate Woodall reports.
4: In 2015, Sanmung Sorwa was president of the Australian Karen Dance Association when a Victorian judge found he'd violated the trust of a young student he sexually assaulted after a dance practice at his home. But less than a decade later, he was once again leading an organisation and working with children, this time at the Melbourne Karen Buddhist Association, an organisation attended by hundreds of members, including young children. It's left members of the tight-knit community concerned for the safety of their children. We've revoiced their comments to protect their identities.
5: I was horrified. As a mother, I feel like it's not safe. I feel uncomfortable.
6: Really, I don't feel well to be around him, to be honest.
4: These women believe Sorwa is too dangerous to be around children. But after concerns were raised to the Commission for Children and Young People, Victoria's former child safety watchdog reviewed the Melbourne Karen Buddhist Association, telling Sorwa he did not need a working with children check. Members of the organisation say this makes no sense.
6: Even when you look at our website, there's a lot of interaction with the children.
4: The commission was stripped of its role in overseeing the reportable conduct scheme last year after a damning review into childcare regulation. New regulator of social services Jonathan Kaplan declined to be interviewed but said in a written statement,
7: "The child safe standards require organisations to have systems and processes in place to prevent harm to children. This includes that child safety and well-being is embedded in organisational leadership."
4: National Children's Commissioner Deborah Sabaris says working with children checks should be required of all board members, especially presidents.
8: Particularly because some board members are having contact with children as a matter of their day-to-day. It's not always removed. Yes, absolutely. It should be required.
4: Sorwa declined to speak to the ABC, and in a statement, a spokesperson for the Melbourne Karen Buddhist Association said it was reviewing its policies and compliance requirements. Members of the organisation say it has left them feeling let down by the regulators. Meanwhile, child safety advocate, adjunct Professor Chris Goddard, says it is extremely concerning.
9: It's another absolutely horrific example of our failure to give child protection the priority that it requires. That someone who's been convicted is allowed to have a position of authority in an organisation running

0: youth camps. It's just defies belief.
1: Child safety advocate Chris Goddard there, ending that report by Nate Woodall. Passengers are being evacuated from a cruise ship hit by a hantavirus outbreak after it was finally able to dock at the Spanish island of Tenerife. Three people have died on board the MV Hondius with a further five people with the virus have already been removed. Four Australian citizens and one permanent resident are among those being repatriated from the ship. Bridget Fitzgerald reports.
2: A boat carrying evacuees from the MV Hondius moves slowly across the port before the group is directed onto a waiting shuttle bus. Those on board are wearing ponchos and face masks. Some have nets to cover their hair. From here, passengers from more than 20 countries around the world are being flown out. Dr. Maria Van Kerkhove is the acting director of epidemic threat management for the World Health Organization.
3: The risk to the general public, the risk to the people in the Canary Island is low, but we are actively following them because that incubation period is so long, up to 6 weeks.
2: The cruise ship arrived at Tenerife, the largest of Spain's Canary Islands, off the West African coast on Sunday. Three people have died since April, while another five infected with the virus have already left the ship. A team of British Army medics has also been parachuted to a tiny island in the South Atlantic Ocean, Tristan da Cunha, to care for a man who's also suspected of contracting the virus on board the ship. Dr. Maria Van Kerkhove again.
3: It's a very, very remote island in the Pacific. It takes 2 weeks to get there by boat. There's no runway. So it's actually the only way that they can get people in. So it's a pretty massive operation to make sure that those who are infected or might be infected are cared for appropriately.
2: Hantavirus is usually spread through contact with infected rodents. It can cause severe respiratory illness and can be fatal in 50% of cases. Local leaders in Tenerife originally opposed the decision to allow the ship to dock, but that was overruled by Spain's central government. Officials from the Spanish Health Ministry, the World Health Organization, and the cruise company, Oceanwide Expeditions, say none of the more than 140 people who were on the Hondius when it docked had shown symptoms of the virus. Monica Garcia is Spain's health minister.
4: The entire operation is proceeding normally, and as I say, the first to disembark will be the Spanish citizens, and then the flight to the Netherlands will depart.
2: In a statement, WHO Director General Tedros Adhanom Ghebreyesus says the public should not be worried about the outbreak, adding that this should not be viewed as another COVID-19 and that the risk of further spread remains low. In a statement, a spokesperson for the Australian government said five Australians are being repatriated and that the federal government is working with state authorities to coordinate arrival, health and transport arrangements, with the states to manage quarantine measures and further health care.
1: Bridget Fitzgerald there. It's going to be a pivotal week for British Prime Minister Sir Keir Starmer, who is facing growing pressure to stand down after his Labour Party suffered heavy losses at local elections. But he is refusing to stand down. Here's your Bureau Chief, Mazoe Ford.
5: Everyone in the British Labour Party, everyone in Britain for that matter, can see how catastrophic last week's local election results were for the Labour brand. The party hemorrhaged almost 1,500 council seats in England, lost control of the Welsh Parliament, and were replaced in big numbers everywhere by the right-wing Reform UK party. The question has been, what does all this mean for the future of Prime Minister Sir Keir Starmer, who was already on shaky ground after a series of missteps and scandals? There hadn't been an explicit threat to his leadership until Saturday night.
6: I'm putting people on notice. If I don't hear by Monday morning of some leadership hopefuls, I will be asking everybody in the Parliamentary Labour Party to put a name against my name. I need 80 names. I've got 70-something at the moment, because we need to get this ball rolling.
5: That's the voice of Australian-born MP Catherine West. She's a backbencher here. She says this isn't about an aspiration for the top job, rather a move to get Cabinet to choose a new leader amongst themselves.
7: The leadership know very well that I am not your average or obvious leadership challenger. But what I am doing is I'm trying to wake everybody up to the reality that unless we act quickly to put together our messaging and our strategy for the next 2 years, we will end up like our colleagues in local government.
5: Her comments set in motion a flurry of conversations among MPs. And by Sunday, she said she'd wait to see what Sir Keir says on Monday in a major policy speech before hitting go. But even if she doesn't challenge, all of this may galvanise someone else too. So far, the Cabinet's remained loyal to Sir Keir. This was Education Minister Bridget Phillipson speaking to the BBC's Laura Kunzberg.
8: I just do not believe that the message we should take from these elections is that we ought to spend time as a party amongst ourselves, arguing amongst ourselves, fighting amongst ourselves.
5: Tim Bale is a professor of politics at Queen Mary University, London.
9: I certainly can't see Keir Starmer leading them into the next election, and more importantly, I think, nor can many Labour MPs.
5: At least 30 have publicly called for him to go or set up a timetable for his departure. Sir Keir Starmer says he'll fight on, but his leadership has never looked more vulnerable. This is Mazoe Ford in London, reporting for AM.
1: And briefly in finance, the Australian dollar is a bit higher. It's getting 72.4 US cents. And that's AM for today. I'm Melissa Clark. It's 8:30.
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13: G'day, how are you feeling on your Monday, the 11th of May? Well into autumn now, and getting closer to winter as well. A little bit cool, not as cool as it was last week. But yes, starting to get used to those lower temperatures.

0: Our region's organisers when it comes to History Festival. We're a couple of weeks now into it, and we're hearing about an exhibition and a talk coming up in Whyalla, one of which looks at the post-war history of Whyalla, looking at those years just following World War II and how instrumental it was for the city it became today. We've also been chatting birthdays this morning. Are you a big birthday celebrator? Do you mark everywhere, every year in a big way? Or are you gearing up for or recently celebrated a milestone birthday? I'd love to hear how you've marked a milestone in your life, getting to a big number in your life. 1300 160 222. 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
0: Now, George Yankovic is with me. Good morning.
2: Good morning, Tom. Making news. The United Firefighters Union says the Regional Fire Service needs more money to ensure communities are kept safe. The ABC obtained a confidential review of the Metropolitan Fire Service, which found 80% of regional firefighters believe their equipment and stations aren't fit for purpose and that they're insufficiently trained. It adds that training requests are often denied due to cost and regional operations risk being completely dysfunctional. UFU Secretary Peter Russell says the MFS has taken positive steps, but needs a significant funding boost from the state government, which hasn't yet occurred.
3: If the government does not seriously reconsider the funding for emergency services, there will eventually be a catastrophic event that could have been prevented.
2: In a statement, Emergency Services Minister Rhiannon Pearce declined to comment directly on the review, but says the government is supporting firefighters through pay rises and rolling out new appliances. An MFS spokesperson says more than half the report's recommendations have been progressed, and a further review of training requirements will begin this year. Emergency diesel supplies will be sourced from Singapore to create a strategic reserve in South Australia, with the state government announcing a $40 million deal to bolster fuel stocks. It says the plan to purchase 10 to 20 million litres will inject an extra 4 days' worth of diesel into the current stockpile. The government, which previously rejected state-based approaches to the issue, says the extra diesel will be stored at a bulk fuel supplier at Port Bonython. Premier Peter Malinauskas says the move is largely intended to provide certainty to the state's farmers.
4: This is a reserve. It's going to be here in case there's an emergency, and it doesn't fix every problem if there does, but it just gives us a degree of confidence into the future.
2: And this week marks 10 years since Port Augusta's power station was shut down, resulting in the loss of 180 jobs. By 2035, 11 coal-fired stations are expected to close nationwide, while some have had their lives extended by the state governments. Former Port Augusta resident Lisa Lumsden has been investigating the community impact of losing the station. She says it's critical communities are given support to prop up indirect industries that will be affected by the shutdowns.
5: I think they deserve some attention around local investment so that they can lift themselves up and make their own decisions and not be just completely subject to the decisions and the whim of higher levels of government.
2: More news at the top of the hour, Tom.
0: George, thank you very much. Now, have you marked a big milestone birthday really memorably?
2: No, I'm famously the person who wants to crawl into their room on their birthday. It's usually a pretty low-key affair. I think last year I was out of action with a migraine, but the year before I had treated my family to enough fish and chips really for two birthdays, but that was a nice quiet low-key way to celebrate it.
0: Yeah, just a bit of food together with family. We're hearing that a lot this morning. Not a lot of big celebrators, but George, thank you very much for your time.
2: Thank you.
0: Now, looking at some of the weather for today, mostly dry, some isolated showers, and the chance of a thunderstorm in the morning and afternoon in the northeast for today. And maximum temperatures are near to average. Looking at some of those temperatures, Adelaide, cloud clearing, getting to a top of 22 today. Across the Eastern Eyre Peninsula, 21 for Whyalla and sunny, and a bit of cloud over Cleve and Kimber, both reaching a top of 20. 23 for Port Augusta and sunny, 19 for Oru and a top of 21 for Hawker. All looking sunny. A bit of cloud hanging over Kingscote, 19. Sunny across

0: most of the mid-north today. 23 for Port Pirie, 22 for Roseworthy and Snowtown, and a top of 19 for Clare. Noriyupa cloud clearing, also a top of 19 today. Getting a little bit warmer as we head further north. 24 for Undadatta, becoming cloudy. 25 and partly cloudy for Maree and Moomba. And a top of 20 and sunny for Yunta. In the northwest, Cooper Pedy, sunny 22. 22 as well for Oak Valley. A top of 23 for Roxby Downs and Marla. And 22 for Tarcoola and Woomera. On the west coast, a bit cloudier. 21 for Nullarbor, Woodna, Alliston and Ceduna today. And across the York Peninsula, cloud looking to clear up. 20 a top of for Edithburg and Maitland, and a top of 22 today for Gardena and Minleton.
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0: Now, in the month of May, many in the community have curated ways of sharing their knowledge of local history into a whole range of events. At Fort Mazurek, the curator of the Wylie Maritime Museum, it'll be a busy month. Not only has a new exhibition opening up, looking at the post-war periods of growth in the region, he's also gearing up for a talk, sharing important information about the coastline, sharing stories that are set to be illuminating not only for visitors to Wylie, but for plenty of locals as well. Paul Mazurek, Wylie Maritime Museum curator, good morning.
7: Yeah, good morning.
0: So how important is History Festival for you?
7: Oh, it's very important. Wylie Maritime Museum, like any other museum, you know, we have got plenty of objects, artifacts, you know, in the storage. And this is always the opportunity to actually prepare a brand new display, not just for the month, you know, but for the whole year. And the show, what's exactly, you know, behind the scenes. And this time, you know, I went 80 years back to year 1946.
0: So when you're thinking about, you know, history and trying to present something new when it comes to the history of the region, you know, where do you begin and how did you decide this particular period to look at for this exhibition?
7: I've been doing this for a long time, so I'm always looking for the exhibits, you know, that can fit certain period. And just only recently we had an anniversary of 1945 when the Wylie actually started having the first town commission. As everybody knows, this was originally a private company town. And only after 1945, they started, you know, the proper workings. It wasn't still local government, but it was still a very interesting and developing era. So I thought in 80 years, so you can see the first year when this commission started working. And also there is one point, you know, which is not pretty much known about the Wylie shipyards, that the first warships ever built in South Australia obviously were built in Wylie, but they were not commissioned by the Australian government, but by the British government. So there was an agreement between BHP and UK, and this eventually continued, you know, immediately after the war, so with the civilian production. There was a significant portion of skilled workers from Scotland in particular and from UK in general. So it's not a surprise that in 1946, so Wylie had the first royal visit, the Duke and Duchess of Gloucester.
0: So you, that's really notable as well. So this really transformative business period for Wylie. Tell me a bit more about the royal visit, though. That's always an exciting time for any town in the Commonwealth.
7: I think there was a big acknowledgement, you know, of what actually happened in Wylie. So and the development in the future. So Wylie actually made a huge progress, you know, from during the 1940s. And 1946 was just the year when they started more with, you know, building ships for a really bright future for quite decades to come, you know, which were civilian crafts.
0: And did it feel connected to, you know, that transformative period really to the end of World War II? Are there certain things that were happening at a national and global scale that allowed that transformation to occur?

0: Oh, absolutely. Yes. Just remember, a lot of towns and cities around the Spencer Gulf were one or other way involved, in World War II, in production. So, and while I had some of the sections of the works, provided the works to support the army, the defense and et cetera. So it all finished by the end of 1945, and 1946 marked, the new beginnings. So yeah, it was quite important.
1: We're speaking with Paul Mazurek this morning, Whyalla Maritime Museum curator, chatting a bit about some of the events that are up for History Festival. So that exhibition is up now, but also you're gearing up for a talk on what's been called the Forgotten Corner of Coastline in the Upper Spencer Gulf. What is this area, and how did you decide to share details and share the story of this?
0: It's a common story, that Whyalla is seen as entirely industrial town, like some may say in the middle of nowhere, but this nowhere has got a very special coastline. It's 120 kilometers long, and it has got a very rare heritage going back to, almost 3 billion years, and it's diverse as well. And I personally call that, Forgotten Corner, because even the first people, or the Aboriginal, who came, through the area, they actually followed the coastline but didn't stay. There's one big issue that we don't have any fresh water, permanent fresh water, and it's all establishing everything. But still, in this talk, Introduction to Whyalla Coastline, I've divided the coastline into five sections, starting from the north and finishing at Menindee South, which is 50 kilometers south of Whyalla. Just trying, to show, the diversity, and the natural wonders, but also the First Nations heritage, which was very special as well, and also the first European heritage. For example, not many people actually know that the last exploration feat in discovering the whole continent of Australia actually happened just outside Point Lowry.
1: Yeah, and so I understand, when developing this talk, you not only wanted to, share this really remarkable and elements of this very long history of the coastline, but make it something that's interesting not just to visitors, but to local people as well, something that share information that people who, live and even grew up in Whyalla might not be aware of.
0: It's very important, absolutely. Yes, I agree. Yeah, it's not just for the visitors. It's sometimes the locals don't even realize. I even met during my time in Whyalla, I even met people who actually lived here for 40, 50 years and never went out, north of Point Lowry or down to Menindee. So it's quite a discovery for everyone.
1: Excellent. Well, Paul, really appreciate your time this morning. Best of luck with the History Festival ahead.
0: Thank you very much.
1: Thank you. That's Paul Mazurek there, Whyalla Maritime Museum curator. And you can check out the details on the festival.history.sa.gov.au. You can find Whyalla After the War for details on the exhibition and Introduction to Whyalla Coastline. 16 minutes to 9 o'clock on this Monday morning. Up next, we are looking at some new details that have been uncovered about how the MFS operates in regional areas. But first, hot chocolate. Everyone's a winner.

That's Hot Chocolate. Hopefully making you feel good on this Monday, the 11th of May. Everyone's a winner with the number one in there. It's 12 minutes to 9 on your Monday morning. Now, when you think of firefighting services in regional areas, you often think of the CFS. But for larger towns like Port Pirie and Mount Gambier, they also rely on the Metropolitan Fire Service, or MFS, when fire or emergencies happen. However, there are concerns that regional branches of the MFS are underfunded, under-resourced, and not fit for purpose. This is according to

0: of his retirement in 2021, I want to say, from the Tasmanian Fire Service. He had 37 years of experience in emergency services, and he was retained at the request of the MFS following a request for a review by the United Firefighters Union to essentially look at the state of regional MFS operations. The MFS, of course, being the main responder to structure fires, and also to, in some cases, also the main responder to road crash rescue. Set re rescue operations in the regions. It on the background that I've received from speaking with people in and around the emergency services, regional operations seem to have been a concern for some time. There is a reference in this report to a body of work going back to 2019 at least, which says that many of the issues identified in this report were even flagged all the way back then. But it was handed down in September 2024 in a very relatively low-key manner. It wasn't made public, and it was only through freedom of information that 18 months later, I'm able to sit here and talk to you about it.
1: So you used a few choice words from the report in the introduction: underfunded, under-resourced, not fit for purpose. What actually does the report reveal?
0: So I think the best, rather than paraphrasing, I'll lift a couple of paragraphs from the report itself, in the executive summary, which I think sum up the picture pretty well. So in the report, Dermot Barry says that MFS regional operations are underfunded and under-resourced for its purpose and unsustainable in its current state. Morale is poor, and there is an unhealthy tension between career and retained firefighters, so full-time and part-time, part-time being the bulk in regional South Australia. Many of the facilities and much of their equipment and training is not fit for purpose and poses a significant risk to both the firefighters and the MFS. And he goes on to say that, I believe if it were not for the genuine desire of regional staff to make their communities safe and an almost inexhaustible amount of goodwill from the retained firefighter cohort, MFS regional ops would be completely dysfunctional. So that is a pretty resounding verdict, I would say, and it's borne out in the report and in the recommendations that he makes. There are points in there about firefighters not receiving, for example, refresher training in really crucial areas like road crash rescue and using their breathing gear. There are mentions in there as well of retained firefighters not being adequately trained. So they have full-timers have a 16-week lead up to actually being deployed. For retained firefighters, that's two weekends of training, and that's kind of broken up. So it might actually be longer than that, but it's essentially 32 hours in total. And in fact, he goes on to say that with the level of training that's provided to retained firefighters, there is a risk that if this ever came to a tribunal, there would be the chance of an adverse finding against the MFS. And that's something that the retained firees themselves are saying. They say that 80% of them, 80% don't believe that their equipment and stations and facilities are up to scratch, essentially. So there's a lot of stuff in there, but the really crucial point, it seems, is the question of money. And that's borne out in the fact that when some firefighters do request additional training in Adelaide, they've reported being turned back because the MFS can't afford it. So it all gets to the question of how well equipped the MFS is to do its job in the regions. And while I understand there has been some forward progress, it's not nearly enough in, at least according to the fireys that I've spoken to, and also the head of the United Firefighters Union.
1: Yes, and so on that, some of the firefighters you've spoken to, what have been the impacts to MFS staff in regional areas? What have you been hearing?
0: Well, the main concern seems to be that they don't feel that they are as deployment ready as they should be. And this is sort of borne out in the examples that I mentioned, but I think it's worth hearing a little bit from UFU Secretary Peter Russell on this, because obviously the fireys themselves can't speak openly, but he has had some conversations with them over the past 18 months about these findings, and here's a little bit of what he had to say.
2: I am told reliably by retained firefighters that there are experienced long-term retained firefighters who have not had access to the proper structural firefighting course ever. I am told that there are periods of time between sort of 4 or 5 years in which retained firefighters aren't providing

0: with road crash rescue training, and I'm told that in terms of sort of the training that you get around hazards materials, which they call the sort of hazmat training, there's this ongoing process by which people commence the training and the training never finishes, and then they end up sort of starting the training again. This has been going on for a very, very long period of time. The stations are in, you know, at times deplorable condition, and should be an embarrassment really for the government to ask people to work in these conditions at times. I've received a report recently from a regional station that suggested that they were not having returned to them their PPE after sending it out to be laundered for stretches of time dating up to 40 days. This had led to a circumstance in which there was a serious consideration by the firefighters that they might have to take home their PPE themselves and launder it in their personal laundries at home. Of course, the PPE is contaminated. Look, I think people can be always extremely confident that we have, I think, the best firefighters in the world in South Australia. They are extremely good, they are extremely diligent, and they care a lot. I think people should always rest assured with that. Firefighters will always respond to circumstances when they're needed. But there is a simple reality here, which is that eventually has to present as a community risk. And we're not talking about a risk that might occur on every occasion, but there is, I think, a simple reality that if the government does not seriously reconsider the funding for emergency services, there will eventually be a catastrophic event that could have been prevented. And that's something that I would hope that we all wish to avoid.
1: Peter Russell, Secretary of the United Firefighters Union, speaking there on this report, which has been brought to light by the ABC and George Yankovic in particular. George, good morning.
2: Good morning. So that was Peter Russell there from the UFU. And one thing as well that he touched on during our conversation is the question of funding. So South Australia has the lowest funding for emergency services per head of population. It sits around $150 per head. The national average is $250. And from the UFU's point of view, it's really a question of funding. There seems to be, from their point of view, some desire by the MFS to improve the situation, but they've been told that they do not have the money to build new stations, to upgrade stations where necessary to deliver this training for the bulk of regional firefighters. When we reached out to the MFS, they declined to sit down for an interview, but they did provide a statement saying that a review of training programs would commence this year at the UFU's request again. They said all recruit firefighters must complete mandatory training, including breathing apparatus and structural firefighting, before commencing operational duties with expanded training conditions and remuneration. Interestingly, that point there about structural firefighting, which Peter also brought up, that's only something that's been introduced in the last couple of years. So there are fireys who have been serving much longer than that who haven't necessarily had access to that live drill training and have been learning on the job. We also reached out to Rhiannon Pearce for comment. She declined to comment directly on the review and declined to sit down for an interview, but said in a statement that the government is ensuring firefighters have the support, recognition and compensation for this crucial, often dangerous work, including new pay rises, new appliances, and expanding cancer compensation.

0: So nothing definitive necessarily on the funding front, but certainly a conversation that, by any indication from what we've heard, probably should be had at government level.
1: We'll continue to follow as the impact of this story is felt. George, thank you very much for your time.
0: Thank you.
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4: Good morning, Richard Davies with ABC News. Police are patrolling a section of the North Adelaide golf course this morning as the felling of nearly 600 trees looms for a controversial redevelopment. A $45 million upgrade to the golf course in Adelaide's parklands is proceeding as planned despite the uncertainty over the future of the LIV Golf tournament. Members of the Adelaide Parklands Association have tied yellow ribbons to some of the 585 trees scheduled to be chopped down as a form of protest. Association member Tim Jackson has told 891 ABC Adelaide he hopes the Premier will relocate major golf events to Cooyonga or Grange golf clubs.
5: They're fantastic golf courses, they're internationally renowned. LIV's been run there the last 2 years. Why would you spend $45 million on a redevelopment of a golf course where we've got to remove 600 trees, which are mostly significant trees?
4: The Prime Minister has defended his government's decision to backtrack on some of its promises made during last year's election. In tomorrow's budget, it's expected the government will make changes to the capital gains tax discount and negative gearing, despite previously vowing not to touch them. Anthony Albanese says the government is making a difficult decision, but insists it is the right one.
6: We know people are under pressure. And the easy path is to say, oh, well, we'll just sit back and watch that occur. The difficult decision, but the right decision, is to do the right thing with the right policies to deliver.
4: Four Australians and one permanent resident will be the last group allowed to disembark a hantavirus-stricken cruise ship anchored in Spain. Linda Gruen reports.
7: The vessel is anchored at the Canary Islands with a long and complex evacuation process underway to bring the 149 passengers and crew back to their home countries. They're only being allowed to disembark once the plane that will take them has arrived, and an Australian government-supported flight will be the last one. Authorities say they are not showing symptoms. Their quarantine will be managed by the states they live in. The ABC understands they are from New South Wales and Queensland. British Army medics have meanwhile parachuted onto a remote Atlantic island to help a UK national who left the ship last month. He's in a stable condition.
4: SA police say they're investigating a fire at a heritage-listed manor in Fulham earlier this morning. Fire crews extinguished the blaze just after 12:30 a.m, but not before the property sustained significant damage. Senior Constable Jen Cullinan has told 891 ABC Adelaide the fire is being treated as suspicious.
8: Luckily, no.

0: Nobody was home at the time. Fire cause investigators have attended the scene already and it is being treated as suspicious. So we do ask if anybody saw anything at the time to call Crime Stoppers 1-800-333-000.
1: Unattended incense sticks have ignited a blaze which caused $200,000 worth of damage to a townhouse in Adelaide's southeastern suburbs. MFS and CFS firefighters arrived on scene just after 5:30 p.m. yesterday, finding heavy flames pushing through the roof of the residence. No occupants were home at the time. A South Australian-made opera has been chosen to tour New Zealand after a successful world premiere in Adelaide. The 70s-inspired retelling of Rossini's Cinderella is the first of four new state opera productions created in Adelaide this year. Executive Director Mark Taylor says there are two more shows in Adelaide before it tours New Zealand next year, and it's a fitting way to celebrate state opera's 50th year.
2: It's a brand new show that's been built here in South Australia. The sets have been built here. All the costumes have been made here, and it opens our 50th year, so a golden jubilee for State Opera South Australia, and this is a really exciting way to start that with a great comic opera. It's really funny.
1: To the A-League, and striker Luka Jovanovic is expected to return to the Red Squad for the second leg of their semi-final against Auckland at Hindmarsh Stadium on Friday night. He was suspended for Saturday's first game in New Zealand, where Adelaide picked up a vital 1-1 draw. Harry Crawford scored the first goal of the season in the match and is confident the side can secure a spot in the final when they play at home on Friday.
3: I'm so excited, to be honest. Can't wait. Want it to be now, to be honest, but we'll be a little bit nervous going into the game, but just can't wait to get out there. So I know we'll be pumping, and I think with the fans backing us going there, I really think it will be a very good game.
1: South Australia's weather mostly dry throughout. Port Lincoln, a shower or two, clearing in 20. Port Pirie, sunny in 23. Redmark, 22. Mount Gambier, 19. Broken Hill, 22. Adelaide, cloud clearing, a top of 22 also. It's currently 16 degrees. Tomorrow, partly cloudy and 23 degrees. ABC News.
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6: Good morning. Hello. How are things going for you on this Monday? Getting a bit of sunshine, slightly warmer than it was last week, and looking fairly clear in most parts of the state today and for much of the week, which we'll check back in on a little bit later on in this hour. Also, a little bit later on, be looking at the announced diesel fuel reserve from the state government, $40 million to go towards that. More on that to come after 9:30 today. We have touched upon history this morning and throughout this month, because it is History Month throughout May. And it is important when it comes to history to have really passionate people who celebrate and retain the stories of the region. You often need quite dedicated members of the community. For Port Germain, one of those people is Margot Tobar. She's currently the secretary for the Port Germain Village Association and has spent a lot of time sharing the important stories of the community that she lives in. And we'll be with us over the next half an hour for our Monday mixtape. Margot, good morning.
7: Good morning. How are you this morning?
6: Now, doing very well, thank you.
7: Yes.
6: Now, Margaret, you're a really passionate member of Port Germain at the moment. Where did you grow up?
7: I actually grew up in Sydney. You couldn't get any further away than King's Cross area, Willara, Elizabeth Bay, so I'm an absolute Sydney girl. However, I think the country person was way, way down there through, family, I guess. So I just love this area. I love the Southern Flinders for some unknown reason. It's amazing. Yeah.
6: Well, it is amazing, and I'm sure anyone who you ask who lives in the Southern Flinders can give you a million reasons why so. I'm curious, about, growing up in Sydney. Tell me a little bit about what it was like for you.
7: Well, actually, I went to school at St. Mary's Cathedral, so I was had the walk from King's Cross down William Street right into St. Mary's Cathedral. And it was very strict. You had gloves, blazers, shoes had to be shiny. So and we were also part of the cathedral choir. So it was a very strict upbringing as far as looking after your personal, I guess, self, hygiene and your belongings. And we got to do most subjects, but it finished at intermediate. So if you wanted to do leaving, you went on to another college, which was up in Macleay Street, up the top of King's Cross, basically.
6: And what did you have any?

0: interest in doing when you left school? What were you, interested in?
1: Basically, I fell into businesses. Whatever I seemed to get involved with, I ended up by establishing a business within that. So I've owned and managed and successfully, I might say, a range of businesses. So I'm probably more entrepreneurial at the very, very early stage we're talking. I can mention things from travel agencies, hairdressing salon or beauty parlor at one stage, which was very lucrative, I've got to say. It was enjoyable, but it was social. I'm a social person as well. Then I established a coach company called It's Easy Tours. Then ended up by being an international coach company, and we took the coach and passengers over to New Zealand. So that was very interesting. Now, through that was my first introduction to heritage and cultural tourism through Aboriginal cultural tourism, where I established an Aboriginal dance troupe, which we eventually travelled through Singapore to Raffles and had an amazing time there.
0: Yeah, well, so as someone who was interested in businesses at the time, what did you really fall in love with about heritage and cultural tourism and telling the stories of a particular group or region or area?
1: Yeah, well, the Central Coast of New South Wales, where I lived and raised the early part of my family there, just next door to a 10 miles of beach, which used to get very upset if another person was on it early AM. But that took you to tourism because the entrance, if people know it, was Carnival City at Christmas time. Thousands of people descended on the entrance. They had weekend. It's very similar to that psychology of living somewhere but having a weekend, e.g., like Port Germain. But it was bigger and I guess more vibrant in major shopping centres. So we started to do promotions, and through promotions you look for product. And what wasn't there was any service or any person that was doing any tours or with commentary of that whole region. And so that's what I commenced doing, which proved very, very successful. And that was the beginning of us winning, as I mentioned to you, a few New South Wales Tourism Awards, which are quite prestigious. We were given them ahead of Old Sydney Town, if you know Old Sydney Town, the Reptile Park. So it was quite a shock to people to see this little group of people and young Aboriginal dancers taking it.
0: Absolutely. Margot Tobar
1: Yes,
0: is with
1: we
0: me
1: did
0: this
1: it
0: morning.
1: properly.
0: The Secretary of the Port Germain Village Association for our Monday mixtape. And I want to ask more about, really feeling a knack for and winning some awards for your tourism work. But our first song this morning keeps us in Sydney. Sammy Davis Jr., I've Got to Be Me. Tell me about your connection with this song.
1: Okay, well, I was 14 years of age when I went to see this live performance, one of the very first ones that started at the Sydney Stadium, very famous at the time for boxing matches. And that's 57 years ago, I hate to admit, but nobody would come with me, so I went alone. So if you can imagine being able to do that in today's society, probably not in that area, but off I went. I can remember what I wore, and I still remember the performance. It was absolutely ground shaking. I love him as a performer.
0: Incredible. We're continuing our Monday mixtape this morning with Margot Tobar, but for right now, Sammy Davis Jr., I've Got to Be Me.

Sammy Davis Jr., I've Got to Be Me, kicking off our Monday mixtape. Getting to know Margot Tobar this morning, currently Secretary of the Port Germain Village Association. But when we left off, chatting about her entrance into tourism, particularly focusing on cultural and heritage tourism. Now, you mentioned

0: working with this Aboriginal dance group. How did that all come together? What about the work that they were doing really stuck out to you and you know, made you realise there was something really that you could support and lift up there?
1: Yeah, well, actually, there wasn't anything happening at that particular time. And establishing my coach company and doing tours to nearby areas, if you know the Central Coast at all, the entrance, you travel north a little bit into Belmont and Lake Macquarie. And in that area, there was a fantastic land council. And they had a group of young guys who were going to the high school there where the language, actually, Batabá, was being taught in the high school. So I became interested in why, how and where, and talked and spoke with the management of the land council, and they agreed to sponsor, get together this group of young boys, and we formed this Batabá Aboriginal dance troupe. And from that point onwards, they would appear in various locations, I guess, around Lake Macquarie and do dancing and tell stories. And as being young, they were very enthusiastic and very good and very true to their culture. So the word spread. And as I said, it led them to doing trade shows in Sydney, you know, around the convention centre in Sydney Harbour. And the whole thing was picked up by the Australian Meat and Life Stock Corporation, which, and Qantas, which sponsored the trip to go to Singapore in Raffles, which was absolutely amazing. What was put there, you know, on, funny experiences, but anyhow, very successful.
0: Yeah, how did it feel really seeing it take off and end up winning, you know, winning an award and being, you know, travelling around the state? Yeah.
1: I guess one of the proudest nights of my life was when it was announced, because nobody expected us to win, of course. And I'd managed to get the Nick Greiner government to sponsor dinner suits for the lads. So they were all dressed up in their finery, and up we went when it was called. And my young friend did the acceptance speech, and it was just amazing, absolutely amazing, yeah. So then it was taken seriously. This was a product that should belong to the community, the Aboriginal community, but yet needs that support. And it goes back to them, to the business stream that I have, I guess, of being able to promote and make sure that it continued. And it did.
0: And do you see that, you know, now when you look at the way, regions and areas and towns tell their stories, that is something that is so much more front of mind?
1: Yes, what I find here in this region is that I think what's, I've got to speak a little bit now with what's lacking, a lacking of understanding of just actually what the area has, particularly if you stand in the middle of the street, say here in Port Germain, you look around.

0: the people passing by, residents, and also some of the younger members of the community that we encouraged to get involved with us as well.
1: Margot Toba is with me for our Monday mixtape. We're in the midst of chatting about her life, and I want to chat more about heading to Port Germain up next. But our next song, Murray Head, One Night in Bangkok. What do you love about this song?
0: What do I love about this song?
1: Yeah, what do you enjoy about it?
0: I just love musical theatre. I love musicals. It takes me right there. But I love the musical Chess. Mm-hmm. And if people have seen it, listen to it, it just explains everything about learning to play chess, but in the meanwhile it takes it into another, in front of another audience, which is the Orient, which I travel to and absolutely love the, you know, food thereof and everything about it. Yeah.
1: Excellent. We'll be continuing our chat up next, but right now this one from Chess, One Night in Bangkok.

0: Murrayhead, One Night in Bangkok there from Chess the Musical. The next song in our Monday mixtape, we're getting to know Margot Tobar this morning, who is currently the Secretary of the Port Germain Village Association. Now, Margot, we've been chatting a lot about your broader life in New South Wales and growing up in Sydney, but you mentioned at the beginning of our chat about really having a part of you that did yearn for the regions and clearly the Southern Flinders in the end. How did you come across this neck of the woods?
1: Well, actually, through word of mouth in a friend who was coming down to visit somebody, rather well-known person in this local area, who was doing a lot of greening, trees and this and that, and said, oh, come along and have a look at this.

0: amazing place in the world, which I thought, well, okay, I will, and did. And unfortunately, it's rather tragic. She was killed just shortly thereafter on the main road here near Port Germain. But eventually what happened is that the family wanted us to take over a small acreage that she had. And I went, oh, I don't know, Sydney, you know, the bush. Okay, the bush. So the bush won. Because it just truly, when you hear, you know, the story, sunrise, sunset, but it's got something about it. It's like when you go to the Coorong, there's a spiritual energy that comes from this whole southern Flinders Ranges or the Flinders Ranges themselves. And if you travel up into it, you feel it. It's just visually beautiful. And I do a little bit of watercolouring. And it just brought all, you know, eventually I said, I'm never getting involved in tourism, right? Remember those words? And the very first meeting I went to was about tourism. So it was just, I was gone. That was it. Yeah. So, and I see the value. And based on what I can see and have done, I can just see what's possible. But it's very hard when budgets and, you know, various things happen in small rural towns that aren't like big, you know, metropolises. But the people here are great and very supportive. So I live in hope.
1: Yeah, and we've been clearly chatting a lot about, you know, about your successes and your capacity to sort of see things that maybe others don't see. And clearly as well, you know, using your own experience and perspective to, you know, highlight things. We spoke about this when we were visiting Port Germain for our outside mm-hmm. broadcast. What is it about this region that you really want to highlight to, you know, other parts of, you know, the state, of the country, and think that can be really foregrounded in terms of, you know, continuing to celebrate it and ensure that it grows sustainably?
0: Yes, well, I think nature-based tourism is a start, and I don't mean that by emptying everybody out and let the bush take over. Mm-hmm. I mean the appreciation of, be very careful what we do now. Right? I don't want to look like any other port town in Pickett and don't know where you are, like wake up in a hotel, motel, where am I, which city am I in? We're very unique. We have this mix of culture here, like geographical. You've got that jetty, which hopefully very soon, sometime this year, we might be able to stroll a little part out there on. You have that if you drive around the other way and you look back towards Port Germain, you think you're looking at the Whitsundays, but then you turn around the other way and you see the Flinders Ranges and you go up into there and it's just, you know, pick a gum tree, pick a plant, pick this, pick that, birds, everything. So that's really unusual. Then you've got the early settlers that came in and you have the history of people, and that's what I love. We've been gifted so many objects that represent people's life history that we are slowly restoring and putting back into the front part of the group of buildings in the main street. And so the people will be able to stop by very soon. Well, they can do it now if they ring up, actually, make an appointment. We'll be there, happy to meet them, happy to talk to them, you know.
1: Yeah. Absolutely.

0: Absolutely. Margot Toba is with me for our Monday mixtape. Now, Margot, we're nearing the end. We've got a couple more songs to go. News in a moment. But first, Buena Vista Social Club, Chan Chan. What's your connection with this song?
1: Look, I was married to a Greek music guy who played congo and bongo and drums. So every Saturday night of my life for many years, I was involved in going to Argentina via music. So I can't help it. And, you know, growing up, all my kids, we all danced, you know, everything from tango to rumba to cha-cha. So it's part of you can't help it. You yourself, you know, you hear the music and you're up and out of your chair and into it. Yeah,
0: absolutely. It's irresistible. It's like that scene in Beetlejuice where they're taken over. You just hear the groove and you get your toes tapping, and before you know it, it's a full dance. Margot, we'll be wrapping up our chat very soon. We've got news up in a moment. Margot Toba with me. But first, Buena Vista Social Club. This is Chan Chan.